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1: The progress that has been made.
2: The DA has launched a formal complaint against MK party leader Dr. John Hlophe for allegedly violating the Parliamentary Code of Ethical Conduct and disclosures of members' interests. The party accuses Hlophe of failing to disclose his financial and personal interests as required by the Ethics Code. According to the party, Hlophe's register of interests reflects nothing to disclose for the period ending 30 June 2026. The DA's George Mikolaikis says they've submitted the complaint with supporting documents to the registrar for investigation.
3: Despite the fact that Dr. Hlophe indicated in all his members' disclosures at Parliament that he has nothing to disclose, the DA has found him to be a director of two companies as well as having property in Pinelands in Cape Town. Dr. Hlophe, as all members of Parliament, are duty-bound to make full disclosure of their interests yearly to Parliament, and failure to do so is a breach of the Code of Ethics.
2: And finally, one of COSATU's biggest affiliates has thrown its weight behind First Deputy President Mike Shingange to take over the reins of the Labour Federation. The National Union of Mine Workers, NUM, has endorsed Shingange ahead of COSATU's 15th National Congress. About 1,800 delegates from COSATU's affiliates are expected to attend the Congress, where new national office bearers will be elected. Shingange could succeed incumbent President Zingi Swalosi, who was re-elected at the Federation's 2022 Congress. The NUM is expected to send about 250 delegates to the Congress, giving it significant weight in the leadership contest. NUM spokesperson Lebowani Mamboro says the union believes Shingange is the right person for the job.
4: He's got the right credentials. He has been the first deputy secretary of COSATU since he was voted 3 years ago. So we feel that he is the right person to lead the federation at the moment. There's no other person.
2: Your weather: partly cloudy conditions with isolated showers and thunder showers for Gauteng. Temperatures in Johannesburg starting at a low of 10, peaking at 25 degrees. Pretoria 12, peaking at 26. Vereeniging 11 and 26. Cape Town will be cloudy with scattered showers and thunder showers, accompanied by moderate northwesterly winds. Temperatures starting at a low of 15, peaking at 18. I'm Khumbuzile Thabete, and that's a wrap of your Eyewitness News.
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7: It's 11 minutes after 8 o'clock, time for us to talk parenting. And this morning, we're talking about the importance of arts and crafts and why kids need arts and crafts. I know when I went to primary school, arts and crafts was a big part of what we did in class. And even outside of class, there was a lot of arting and crafting. But, you know, I was in school when dinosaurs roamed the earth, so things might be a little bit different now. And I have to know if kids are still doing arts and craft, either at school or at home, or is it more screen time? We know screen time is a challenge for all of us. I would love to bring my screen time down. I'm not even going to tell you the number. It's embarrassing how much I look at my screen. But is that what's happened? Kids are looking at screens, watching TV, and not doing as much arts and craft? Or are kids still doing arts and crafts? Are they doing it in your home? You know, the kids that you look after, the kids that you parent, are they still doing arts and crafts? Let us know on 011-883-0702. Send us an SMS on 31702 or send us a WhatsApp message on 072-702-1702. Joining us is our resident human potential

0: and parenting expert, Nikki Bush. Nikki, a very good morning to you.
1: Good morning, Googs, and I'm so pleased to hear that you grew up doing arts and crafts.
0: Yeah.
1: Because they're as relevant today as they were back then in the dinosaur era when you were doing them.
0: Yeah. And I mean, I made all kinds of things. I made butterflies for my mom. I made caterpillars out of egg cartons. I made pencil holders out of toilet rolls. And my mom, absolutely, you know, had to keep all of this stuff. There were macaroni necklaces, I think.
1: You've got great memory.
0: I'm surprised I remember all of this stuff. But yeah, I was making stuff with my little hands and glue and glitter quite often. I remember even in primary school, there was a lot of it. In high school, obviously not. I did art, but it wasn't the same as arts and crafts. And so I'm curious, our kids now, we know they're spending more time indoors. We know they're looking at screens. Do kids still arts and crafts in 2026?
1: They absolutely do. Of course, they are happening more at school because parents are busy and they don't want mess in their house. So they do tend to leave this to the preschool and the primary school teacher.
0: Right.
1: But they are definitely being done at school. And there are a lot of craft kits that you can buy in toy stores today. So it's not happening, but it's probably happening in homes on a more selective basis, like when you're on holiday, or when it's school holidays and you're looking to entertain your children.
0: Yeah.
1: So it's not happening as much as, you know, it's not a daily experience. But having said that, I've always advocated that parents should keep arts and crafts material in the kitchen. Because if you keep your Play-Doh in the kitchen and your paints and your pastels and all that kind of stuff in the kitchen, then while you're cooking, you can put your kids at the kitchen counter and they can be engaged in this kind of activity. So if you don't want them cooking with you, you can give them an alternate, which is to do arts and crafts. And then you can also be there in a first year supervisory capacity if they're really young. And as they get older, of course, you're a cheerleader, mm-hmm, and you're cheerleading their efforts. So I think what's important to note is that arts and crafts are important because they help children express their thoughts and feelings in a different media to words. And I often talk about the importance of concrete learning. Children doing things in a concrete medium with their hands that they can see, touch, and feel. So when our children are engaged with paper and paint and pastels and crayons and cookies and pens and paintbrushes and clay and dough and glue and scissors, they are using all of their senses. So these are very sensory media, and it provides a child with a concrete, tactile way of engaging with the world, expressing themselves, and they're using the sense of touch. They're using decision making. They are using their creativity, and we spoke about imagination and creativity last week. So this definitely links to that. So for example, you can use a paper bag to create a chicken, because using three colors of paper, of craft paper, you can make the little feathers that go on top of the chicken's head. You can make the beak. You can make that little bit of, what do we call that stuff beneath the beak? That little, like a turkey has the little turkey neck.
0: Oh, yes, yes.
1: Yes, you can make eyes, an orange eye with a black middle. So you're using glue, you're using scissors, you're using color, you're using all sorts of things. So all your fine motor skills are actually being engaged here. And remember that creativity is one of the five X factors for success in the future world of work. So the lifeblood of the world of work is based on innovation and creativity. And let's look at a really concrete example of where creativity and innovative thinking was a lifesaver. So the movie Apollo 13, if you remember that movie, and this was a real story, you know, Apollo 13 got stuck because the astronauts were stuck up in space because some equipment on board failed. Mm-hmm. The ground crew of engineers and technicians had to come up with a solution using only the items that were on board the space module, because they couldn't go back down to Earth and get more pieces. And their challenge was to enable the command module's square air cleaners to be used in the lunar module's round receptacles. Failure was not an option. They had to be inventive. They had to be creative. So there's an example of where this creativity and problem solving came to bear. And I wonder, if we did some research, probably find that those engineers who had to come up with, or the engineers on the ground had to come up with a solution that the astronauts could implement in space. I wonder if they were involved in lots of arts and crafts when they were young.
0: Yeah. And so this idea of, we also hear how design-led thinking or design thinking is going to be quite important in the future. It's going to be one of the skills that set, you know, people apart. And it feels like arts and crafts can also encourage that kind of design-led thinking.
1: 100%. Remember, as children are creating stuff, they're actually believing in themselves. I am, I can, I will. I think we should discuss the difference between arts and crafts. And there are some very clear differences. Art involves a lot more free thinking, association. The child creates what comes to mind as they're doing it. And when a child is involved in art, never ask, what is it? Never label their work for them, because you may be completely off track. Never show them how to do it, and never tell them what colors to use. So this is free association. It is free play. It is connecting the dots in the moment. It is your child literally expressing themselves either on a piece of paper or through a piece of clay or Play-Doh, whatever the medium is. They need to be able to go wherever they want to go. Whereas a craft is something very specific. You can buy, you know, pre-packs of crafts, or you can go onto the internet and Google craft activities, and you'll come up with millions of options of what to do with toilet rolls and waste and paper, and you name it. You can create crafts out of anything from sunlight, dishwashing liquid, to paper glue, etc. So usually there is a picture of what you're trying to make. So there is a very specific end goal. It already has a name. We are making flowers out of toilet rolls. We are making a telescope or binoculars out of toilet rolls, for example. We are making fans, paper fans, out of colored paper. We are doing paper lace making. And generally, there are steps and instructions from 1 to 10 that show them how to do the craft step by step. They follow instructions if they're in a classroom with 27 or 37 other children. They are all doing step 1 together. Then they do step 2. And by the time they finish, everybody has created something that is almost identical to everybody else. So when you walk into a classroom, I want parents to think about the difference between arts and crafts. When you see something where everybody has made something identical, you know that that is a craft. Even a coloring in book is more of a craft than a creative pursuit, because it's already created the outline. And if you walk into a classroom and you see everybody's squiggles are different, everybody's painting is different, everybody's picture is different, you know that that was art. So there's a very important distinction between the two. Crafts could also include things like wool, knitting, crochet, weaving, anything like that would be a craft. And what you'll find in the shops, Googs, are pre-packs of things like glitter art and scratch art. Those sorts of things are super to take away with you on holiday, because everything you need in the pack is actually there. Mm.
0: This reminds me of a conversation we had before about the importance of letting kids play almost uninterrupted. So letting kids like put all their toys down and build them and break them down, go eat something, come back to the toys, play some more, kind of allowing your kids to have that unstructured, leisurely play. And it feels like arts and crafts can also allow for that kind of thing where you're building something, you're making something, and you just take your time with it. So you'll start it in the morning, go, you know, take a nap, take a bath, come back, go back to your knitting or your crochet. And it's that kind of, you know, that play where they keep going and they keep going in a whatever direction the imagination takes them in, but they do it sort of leisurely, slowly.
1: They keep picking it up.
0: Yes.
1: And they keep adding to it.
0: Yeah.
1: So that's that allowing the creative process to continue, which, because we lead very busy lifestyles, we tend to say to our kids after half an hour, pack it up now, tidy up. So I'm a great fan of encouraging parents to allow or create a mess spot and a doodle corner, which is why I say the kitchen counter is quite a nice place to do this, because it's kind of a safe place where your kids can make mess. And arts and crafts can be messy, and mess is good if it's contained. So what you can do is have a big washable plastic tablecloth that you can throw down anywhere on the floor or a table for an instant mess spot. And if you've got enough space, see if you can dedicate the corner of a room to arts and crafts for the weekend, the kitchen table or a kitchen bar counter. And you must keep those materials handy. If they're locked away in the top of a cupboard somewhere, you're never going to use them. So going back to allowing children to maximize their thinking over time, Let's look at arts and crafts, because children are using their thinking processes to make decisions. So there's a lot of decision making in arts and crafts at every step of the way, such as, what color should I use now? Or if this way doesn't work, then how else can I do it? And learning to think critically and ask questions is a fantastic foundation for success in life. And having all the answers is not as important as knowing how to ask the right questions in order to find the right answers. And, you know, with AI, we talk about the important thing is the question and the prompt.
0: Right.
1: Because that's going to get you the interesting answer. And then there's problem solving through art. So I have an idea. I want to create this. How am I going to achieve it? And to begin with, this is not a conscious thought for a child. They just experiment and they discover as they go. And this is the joy of art, the self-discovery through art. Now, those two words are important. Joy, satisfaction, and self-discovery. So they are expressing themselves, discovering parts of themselves. If children are not exposed to arts and crafts, how will they or we ever know if they actually have an artistic bone in their body? So that's through art. And then problem solving through crafts. Here's an example of what I'm going to make. So they've already found a picture somewhere of something they want to make, or they've had an idea. How do I put it together? What must I do, and how must I do it to make my creation look like that? And children might need help with this thought process when it comes to crafts. So there are distinct differences, and I think that's why both are important in a child's life. It's not only crafts, it's not only art, it's both and.
0: One of the other things you often talk about, Nikki, is the importance for kids to feel seen by their parents. So kids need three things. They need to be fed, they need to be watered, they need, and then they need to
1: sounds like we have horses here,
0: right.
1: But yes.
0: And arts and crafts feels like an opportunity for parents to kind of give that quality time. let's make something together. Let's, you know, let me be your apprentice, your assistant. So I will pass you the glue. I'll pass you the scissors. I'll pass you the glitter. It feels like arts and crafts is great for independent play, letting kids just have a bit of time by themselves to think, be creative, discover things, but also a really great way for family to spend time together and make something together that goes on the fridge, for instance.
1: Yes. So togetherness is such an important thing. And I know a family where the children are now late 20s and 30s, and every festive season they sit down and they make dough cookies and they decorate them to put them on the tree. That's been their family tradition since their kids were little. And it's such a beautiful thing to do together. So, you know, whatever your family rituals are or your religious rituals are, you can bring arts and crafts into that as well. So very important that we do things together as families. And while our kids are, you know, doing these arts and crafts, they're concentrating as well. And when you do them with your child or alongside your child, you're creating your own thing alongside your child's concentration span increases, which is very important in an era of very, very short attention spans. When children are really engaged with an activity, they should be so engrossed that they forget time, that their imagination is captured in the process. You know, it's like they're in flow. And getting your child to experience a state of flow is a very, very good life skill because they get to feel what flow feels like when they lose themselves in an activity. And while they're doing that, they experience that sense of satisfaction. And these are things that children battle to experience today, to feel satisfaction through their effort. So effort and satisfaction are deeply connected. And many children don't actually know what that feels like today. So children who are doing crafts in particular are experiencing task completion, because this is what I'm going to make. And then they get to the end of the task and they made it. And there's that great sense of task completion and satisfaction. So here's another analogy for task completion. There is a full stop that indicates the end of a sentence. When you get to the end of a craft, it's like the full stop at the end of a sentence. With crafts, they also have to remember instructions. They're also building auditory or visual memory. What do I do now? And what do I do next? And then, of course, there's self-expression, which is a form of communication, getting one's feelings out. And then the final thing I want to say about arts and crafts, which is very important, is that they can be incredibly relaxing and therapeutic because of the sense of touch and because a child is using a different part of their brain to when they're reading, writing, or doing maths. Now they're getting that relaxation. There's endorphins being released, the happiness hormones. It's really good for their psyche and their mental health as well.
0: We received a WhatsApp voice note on 0727021702.
2: Morning, Googs and Nikki. I have 5 grandchildren and they love their arts and crafts. The girls, I think, a bit more than the boys. And in fact, my one granddaughter who turned 8 this year, I gave her P&A vouchers for her birthday, and she was so excited. She said, "I'm going to buy wool because I'm learning to knit." And my one granddaughter, she is big time into crocheting. So yeah, arts and crafts are well and alive. This is Nikki in Edenvale.
0: Thank you very much, Nikki in Edenvale. Nikki, your thoughts?
1: Such a lovely message. And yes, grandparents have a little more time than parents. And so it is a wonderful way to bond with your grandchildren, to teach them skills that they perhaps wouldn't otherwise acquire. And of course, grandparents are great at encouragement and spoiling their grandchildren as well. So those vouchers, what a great idea. And if you walk into stores like P&A, I mean, I'm sure you do this, Googs. I do as well. I walk in and I wish I had more time to go and set up an easel. And I color in. That's what I do for relaxation. I was away this past weekend and I took my coloring in pencils and my coloring in books. And that's when you know Nikki's on holiday, when she has enough time to color in. But I'd like to direct parents to my Toy Talk website and go to the tab around craft activities. And there are loads of ideas there, from a recipe to make homemade Play-Doh, to splatter painting and marble painting, and even doing paint stamping with your lettuce hearts.
0: Nikki, always a great pleasure having you on the show. Thank you so much for your time.
1: Thanks, folks. Have a great weekend.
0: Thank you so much. That's our resident human potential and parenting expert, Nikki Bush. Coming up, we have a look at what's happening in 702 Land. We will start at the Joburg Theatre. The icon, Kaifa Semenya, has his songbook that's going to be center stage at the Joburg Theatre. We'll find out about that. We'll also speak about the Good Life Show. And also, send us your voice notes of what's happening in 702 Land, in your part of 702 Land. You can send it through to us on 072-702-1702, and we'll share it with the rest of 702 Land. Right now, though, it's 27 minutes before 9 o'clock. Let's check in with your latest Eyewitness News Sport with Anthony Teixeira.
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0: Kenny Maestri sets the stage with the greatest hits of the 80s
1: and 90s. At 2 p.m., Kushaza Sibiya keeps the nostalgia flowing
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0: celebrates the sounds of the continent
1: with This Is Africa.
0: It's more than just music.
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1: 702.
0: Let's walk the talk. 702. Weekend Breakfast. Motoring.
2: 11 minutes after 7 o'clock. Welcome back to 702 Weekend Breakfast with me, Gugs Mhlongo. Time for us to talk motoring. And one of the big motoring stories at the moment is the recall announced by the National Consumer Commission of about 2,500 Isuzu D-Max Buckies. We've been told that it's vehicles that were sold between the 11th of May this year and the 3rd of July 2026. And so to talk about this recall as well as towing power, which we'll get to a little bit later, we're joined on the line by resident motoring enthusiast Kumbi Mchakazi. Kumbi, a very good morning to you.
3: A very good morning to you and the listeners, Gugs.
2: Always a great pleasure having you on the show. So we are hearing that there is another recall. This is not the first one this year. We've seen a number of recalls this year, but this one is for quite a popular Bucky brand, the Isuzu. Their D-Max Bucky, about 2,500 of them have been affected. What do we know about this recall?
3: Yeah. I mean, you know what? I love speaking about recalls on our show, Gugs. It's a great feature that I think, you know, should there be recalls, I think we need to speak about them. But I mean, it's like over 2,500 Isuzu D-Maxes. Yeah. And potentially, these are Buckies that were sold between 11 May 2026 to 3 July 2026. And, you know, the one thing that I actually do not, I wish that they would have divulged further is, you know, which years were these cars made? Because, I mean, there could be so many D-Maxes that were sold between that period. But I think owners need to know, is it, you know, Isuzu Buckies D-Maxes that were sold, that were built between that specific period, or is it a year before, or, you know, is it only the new, because there's a new facelift model that's currently out, which was launched, I think, earlier on during the year. So I think that is where also, right now, I'd need everybody who essentially just bought the D-Max, be it a facelift or a previous gen D-Max, to just take it in. And it's an actual, you know, scary component because it's a brake pedal pivot, which affects braking. Mm-hmm. So that is a massive, massive thing. I think, you know, if it's a software glitch, etc., you know, other people can just go on and drive it. But a braking is a serious, serious recall. And, I mean, you know, these are also Buckies that were sold, not just in South Africa, but, you know, Isuzu has a massive dealer footprint in Botswana, Lesotho, Zimbabwe, and some of our neighboring countries as well. So it's a massive recall. And for 2,500 Buckies, I think these definitely need to be, you need to send it to your nearest Isuzu dealer.
2: Yeah.
3: And they will do it, obviously, free of charge, just to make sure that your brake pedal pivot is not loose. So what happens essentially here is that if you are braking, it might slightly shift to the left or the right. And that is a massive issue because your braking will be impacted.
2: And so often when there's a recall, understandably, people can get a little bit anxious to go, well, correct, you know, I bought this car, or maybe I didn't buy the car, someone else bought the car. Does this mean that our cars are unsafe? But a recall is actually a good thing. It means the system is working. And so the fact that a recall has been announced for this vehicle and other vehicles as well, that's actually a good thing. It means our safety system, because that's where the Consumer Commission and recalls fit in. It means it's working, right?
3: 100%, Googs. And I think a lot of people have just always been so, you know, worried about recalls, and they've just made it a thing about, you know, do not trust the brand because of recall. But in fact, recalls are, I always say, recalls are very much needed, because then that actually shows that somebody picked up this issue. Because, I mean, this car's a mass produced goods. It's not that every, say, and D-Maxes are luckily also made, produced right here in South Africa, in Gqeberha. And that means that somebody picked this one product up and actually tested it and saw that there's something wrong. Not every product that is built or manufactured or assembled on the line is tested after they built it. They essentially put it together, and then they'll essentially just drive it out of the line. But they will pick certain models here and there to then put some serious tests throughout. And the fact that they could pick this up means that it's a great thing. And, you know, means that comprehensive testing was made on those specific models, and it doesn't mean that the brand is not, you know, it's not capable. It doesn't mean that it's not reliable, but it just shows that there's a lot of tests that have been gone through throughout this entire process, and it shouldn't be a bad thing when vehicles are actually recalled. And I know, you know, we've had so many recalls on the show where it's been, you know, from airbags to certain things that can affect even your software, etc. But it's a great thing that recalls are there.
2: And I mean, earlier on this year, we saw Ford and Toyota also recalling about 500 vehicles, impacting two models there, the 2025 Ranger XLT and the Ranger Wildtrak models. So it seems as though this year has been the year of Bucky recalls. There's been a number of them. The most impacted appears to be the Ford Ranger, which, of course, is a very popular vehicle on South African roads.
3: Correct. It kind of felt like it was such a terrible time for Ford. You know, maybe the ducks were not that much in a row, because it seemed like every model or every day we're getting a recall from Ford, whether it's a Wildtrak, whether it's, like you mentioned, an XLT, even some of the as well, because I mean, these cars essentially share the same platforms. You know, the one is a Bucky, the other one is just an SUV that shares the same platform on that from the Bucky. So there were quite a lot of recalls from that. And I mean, we had, I think, the massive recall that I would like to think that I witnessed has to be the Takata airbag recall. And till this day, you know, Toyota even still runs an entire massive marketing campaign to say, please make sure, don't risk it, go get your car checked, because they were using those Takata airbags. And, you know, and that's an airbag that's from a different supplier that's obviously fitted into different models, whether it's Toyota, Ford, JLR, etc. So they had to just make sure that the buyers of their models are safe. So that is the thing that I say. You know, recalls are not necessarily a bad thing. And recalls sometimes actually are not impacted by the actual brand itself. You know, in the entire manufacturing of a car, like right now, if we're going to be talking about the Isuzu, there's so many ball players within that product. The people who supply brake pedals, the people who supply airbags, people who supply lights, etc., etc. However, the onus is obviously on Isuzu, because they are the final, you know, they own that product, and they just need to make sure that everything runs perfectly. And in this case, then we get such recalls. And for me, I think a brake pedal pivoting is a massive thing for me, because can you imagine you're on the highway 220 kilometers an hour,
2: sure,
3: and you step on your brake and it suddenly just swings to the left or to the right, and you need to brake. So that, for me, I think a lot of people definitely need to take their buckets in if they have not done so already. I do know that this was reported 3 days ago, so I do hope that people have already started to take their cars in and should not take this any lights, especially because of that brake pedal.
2: It's worth mentioning as well that if you take your vehicle in, you don't have to pay to fix it. Because I imagine some people might think, oh, well, I can't afford this right now. I can't afford to fix, you know, my car's brake pedal. But in the case of a recall, you take the car in, the manufacturer bears the cost of the repairs.
3: 100%, Googs. Everything is done by the manufacturer. All you just need to do is take your car in to your nearest dealership, and they will then essentially fix the car for you. And I do hope that it is a sort of a quick fix, and not, you know, something that will have the customers essentially waiting 2-3 days without their cars, because, you know, some people depend on their products every day. So I do hope it's a quick fix. But I mean, with the influx it's 2,500 bikes, so you never know just how many dealers are, you know, impacted with this one repair. But I do hope that it is a quick fix. And if it's not a quick fix, I do hope that Isuzu has, you know, a plan for, you know, even just courtesy vehicles for some people who might need their cars, you know, on a day-to-day, or to make their businesses run on a day-to-day.
2: Before we start talking about tow capacity, Maneo on WhatsApp says, hi, Gogs. I want to buy a Bucky, so something like a Corsa or a Nissan or any small van. Which one is better, especially on parts after sale? So this sounds as though they're looking for a half ton, those smaller ones, which we don't have as many as before. The Nissan, was it the NP200, was quite a popular model in that category. Is that category, I mean, in the secondhand market, I imagine you have quite a few options, but brand new, do we still, are South Africans still keen on that smaller van that isn't, like we were talking about Bucky, so the big vehicles, these smaller sort of half-ton ones, are those still a thing?
3: Yeah, so unfortunately, well, they are still a thing in our market. I think a lot of people still love the half-ton Buckys, or the smaller Buckys rather. And I mean, you know, I think it's a worldwide thing actually, because I've seen, you know, Volkswagen in Brazil actually revealing one of that Buckys as well. And we're just crossing fingers and toes, everything, to make sure that hopefully it can come to our market as well. But in terms of buying a brand new product of that half-ton Bucky, we unfortunately will not get that, because, you know, the NP200 was the boss of that segment. And unfortunately, that is not being produced anymore by Nissan. So your best bet would be going into the second-hand market. And even in the second-hand market, that bike is still, I think, I tend to be corrected, but it should still be the best-selling second-hand bike on the second-hand market as well. So that just shows you just how much, you know, people want those bikes, because not everybody wants a double cab or, you know, an over 2-ton bike, because, you know, it's not for their business needs. But I think the NP200 is definitely the one to go for, should she be able to afford that. The Corsa bike is not... It's way too old now for her to maybe get, you know, one that's still up to par. Whereas, you know, the MP200, you can still get ones with relatively very low mileage. However, the price might be high, because people know that, you know, they're sitting on some, it's a money pit, essentially, because they know that people are looking for those kind of buggies. So she just needs to weigh her options. If not, I'd always advise us, even just going a single cab buggy, whether it's a single cab Isuzu, single cab Toyota, etc., because the pricing there as well, you're sitting at essentially about 300,000 rands or 400,000 rands, depending on the type of spec you want on your bike.
2: Right.
3: So if you can't get a half-ton bike, maybe just get a single cab bike.
2: I'm always surprised when I see those courses on the road, because those cars aren't new. I think those cars should be about almost 20 years old, that little Corsa bike. And I'm always surprised when I see them on the roads. Not as surprised when I see the NP200. That car is bulletproof, I think. I think once you own an NP200, you can drive it forever. But that Corsa surprised me, because I've always thought, well, you know, Corsa, they make these little cars. Generally, they were quite affordable. They entered as a low-cost option. So I thought, are the Buckys going to stand the test of time? And it is amazing. There aren't a lot of them, but there are still those Buckys on the roads.
3: 100%. You know, when GM was making those cars back in the days, they were making really good products, and products that are very reliable. And I think that's why we can still see some of them that are on the roads currently. I mean, it went from an Opel Corsa Bucky to then turning into a Chevy utility Bucky, which was also still reliable and which is also still on the roads till this day. So I think they had a really good recipe, and obviously for Nissan to also jump onto that bandwagon with the NP200. And even, like you mentioned, that NP200 is still bulletproof till this day. And, you know, I've seen people do 800,000 kilometers, 700,000 kilometers on those little bikes, running up and down with their businesses. And it's, I think it's a perfect small business owner bike to have, essentially.
2: And so shifting now to another conversation about Bucky. So there was an interesting piece published in cars.co.za, and it was about Chinese double cab Buckys. Because of course the Chinese are not only playing in switch crossover SUV space, but we see them now playing in the Bucky space, especially in the South African market where we love a Bucky. And the piece was saying that the tow ratings of the Chinese double cab Buckys are lower than those of, for instance, the Hilux or the Ford Ranger, which we know are more popular in this country. And they said, but this is starting to change. So when we speak about a car's tow capacity, why is that important? If I think of my car, I couldn't tell you what the tow capacity is. Why is that number important?
3: Yeah, so essentially what that means is that, you know, you can essentially then, you know, tow quite heavy items. I mean, you look at the standard Ford Ranger, the Toyotas, etc., D-Maxes, that tow easily 3,500 kilograms of braked or unbraked towing capacity, which is a massive thing. Because so essentially what happens is that here you've got low peak in terms of tow, torque rather, goods. So that your car can essentially make sure that it's carrying people, it's got load in the baki, and it's still pulling something else. So the cooling systems on this car, they're made for making sure that, you know, it can carry heavy stuff, and just making sure that the bakis can actually drive really well. Airflow becomes better because when you're towing such heavy stuff, it's going to be extremely hard for the engine and all the other components that are there.
2: Yeah.
3: So this is where essentially most people don't realize that if your car has a better towing capacity, even if you do not tow, but it just makes it essentially stand the test of time because they've got reinforced sections on your chassis, on your engine, to just make sure it can handle that load. Unfortunately, on some bikes then that do not have that, it then tends to essentially, you know, die down faster. It's not, it can't, when you do then end up towing, it's going to be struggling as well, whether it's uphill, downhill, whatever it is. So I think people sometimes, you know, don't really take towing into consideration because people just think, oh, I'm just buying a bike. And I think a lot of us right now are just buying bikes for the lifestyle and not necessarily for what bikes were actually meant to, meant to be.
2: Right.
3: So I think that is the one thing that we're starting to notice. But I mean, I won't even say that, it's a Chinese thing. I think there are just some bikes that have not necessarily been made for towing, and because they notice the market and for, you know, and notice that people aren't buying this specific bikes for towing and it's just for lifestyle purposes.
2: Right.
3: But the nice thing here is that, you know, it's, you know, Chinese bikes, and the one thing I love about China is that, you know, you've got, I mean, they produce over a million engineers every year just in the automotive sector alone, you know, and, you know, the changes are always, they're very agile. So when they notice that a market needs a specific thing, they'll easily just slap it on. Like we're seeing now a lot of more bikes. I mean, I was at the recent James Grant Avenue launch in Cape Town just on Thursday. And, you know, that bike does 1,000 kilograms of payload and 3,500 kilograms of towing unbraked as well.
2: Right.
3: So it just shows you that, you know, they're trying their best to increase that, whereas their previous generation, their older, the other model, which was the Vigors, could only do 2,500.
2: So these cars are basically, are they intended as work cars?
3: So in China, most of them are not intended as workhorses.
2: Right.
3: They're usually just, you know, a mode of transport for other people. Yes, you load stuff in your payload here and there, but not many people are towing there.
2: Yes.
3: And that is because they design cars mostly because of a specific market, and their market in China, and not many people are doing that towing as us here in South Africa. South Africans love a good tow. Googs, you know, I always see during Easter, the Easter break, or whenever there's a long weekend, I think now with Heritage Weekend coming up, you will see on the highways a lot of bikes that are pulling trailers, a lot of, you know, SUVs that are pulling caravans.
2: Yes.
3: And I think that is just our culture. We love, you know, going to off-grid, go set up somewhere or go and, you know, park somewhere and just make that our home for the weekend. We love going home. We're taking stuff back home to, you know, to our grandparents, etc. So that is our culture here in South Africa. Whereas somewhere else in the world, like in China, where some of these cars are made, they don't really necessarily, you know, want that. They just want a double cab buggy just for, you know, leisure purposes and lifestyle purposes, because
2: yeah,
3: they can easily get over a boulder, they can easily just park on a parking paving somewhere, and that's absolutely all they want. And maybe to go off-roading with their mates here and there, but not necessarily towing. But this is where we've now seen that they are now improving that, because they realize some of their buggies are a massive hit in other parts of the country.
2: Mm-hmm.
3: But those people in those countries also want to be towing with their bikes.
2: Yeah. And so could we potentially, I mean, this article, the cars.co.za piece, asked the question, will Chinese bikes, which have a lower towing capacity, will they potentially start towing more, like we see with the Hilux, the Land Cruiser, the Ford Ranger? Chinese, like you're saying, it's not really culture in the Chinese market to be towing in the way that we do here, but could we see Chinese manufacturers increase that towing capacity for the South African market?
3: Yeah, 100% goods. And it goes back to what I said earlier in terms of, you know, Chinese makes over a million engineers every year. And they always made sure that, you know, they work on an agile framework where, you know, they pick up all this feedback and they realize, okay, fine, we need to increase payload. And they'll increase payload. And next thing, the next facelift automatically has that. And, you know, with the JMC Vigus, the model that they had in SA currently, it can only tow 2,500 kilograms, right? A brake mass of only 2,500 kilograms. They brought in a newer model just last week, and now that can do 3,500 kilograms on par with everybody else that's in the segment, because they've realized that South Africans will want to tow. South Africans and Australia, I think we are we're the biggest markets in terms of, you know, pickups and youths and bakis, as we call them. So they do increase that. So I do appreciate the Chinese and the ability to think on their feet, to change on their feet, to change something when it's needed to be changed to, you know, appease the customer.
2: Kumbi, as always, it's a great pleasure having you on the show. Thank you so much for your time.
3: Thank you so much for having me, Gugs.
2: That is our resident motoring enthusiast, Kumbi Ntshakazi. Coming up, we'll speak to our food anthropologist and chef, Dr. Anna Trepido. We're going to speak about Nando's and their Heritage Month flavor. They have created a khemere or ginger beer basting. Is it any good? Maybe you've tried it, or maybe you haven't, but you know who makes the best khemere. Tell us where we can find the best khemere in 702 land. Send it to us on 072-702-1702. Send us an SMS on 31702. It's 29 minutes before 8 o'clock. 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
0: Kenny Maestri sets the stage with the greatest hits of the 80s
1: and 90s. At 2 p.m., Pushaza Sibiya keeps the nostalgia flowing
0: with more classics you can't help but sing along to.
1: Then at 5 p.m., Richard Mwamba
0: celebrates the sounds of the continent
1: with This Is Africa.
0: It's more than just music.
1: It's your Saturday wrapped in the sounds you love.
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1: With a wrap of your eyewitness news, I'm Khumbuzile Thabete. Gauteng police have mobilized a multidisciplinary team to investigate the deaths of four women whose bodies were discovered in the Kempton Park area between July and September this year. The victims, aged between 32 and 38, were found in separate incidents near the R21 and in Rhodesfield. One case has led to an arrest with a suspect in custody following the discovery of a 37-year-old woman's body on July 15th. Briefing the media in Johannesburg, Gauteng Police Commissioner Fred Kekana said they are analysing evidence, timelines, locations and possible links. Meanwhile, Kempton Park Police are warning the public about online dating scams after around 10 cases were reported involving people allegedly being lured to locations and robbed or sexually assaulted. Police in Tshwane have seized counterfeit goods worth more than 9 million rand during an operation in Marabastad. Officers say more than 10,000 counterfeit items, including branded sportswear, footwear, cosmetics and cell phone accessories, were seized during the week-long operation. Police spokesperson is Amanda van Wyk.
2: The illegal trade in counterfeit and illicit goods not only infringes on the intellectual property rights of legitimate brand owners, but also poses potential health and safety risks to consumers. Operating outside regulated systems and without adherence to prescribed quality standards, the counterfeit goods industry has a detrimental impact on legitimate businesses and contributes to economic losses.
1: Staying in Tshwane, small businesses and informal traders can now manage key licensing processes online as the city moves to reduce time and paperwork involved in running a business. The city of Tshwane says the new digital platform allows traders and business owners to apply for, renew and track permits without having to make repeated trips to municipal offices. MMC for Economic Development, Sarah Mabotsa, says the service covers spaza shops, salons, hawkers and car washers.
3: Our responsibility is to create an environment in which entrepreneurs can understand what is required, comply with the law, and spend more time growing their own businesses. This platform therefore supports our broad economic development agenda by making city more accessible to entrepreneurs.
1: There's renewed hope that Durban's Gateway Terminal can overcome the operational problems that have caused long truck queues and costly delays. That's word from the Road Freight Association after a meeting with terminal stakeholders. The RFA says a new slot booking system is being developed, while Transnet has been brought into talks to address operational bottlenecks. RFA CEO Gavin Kelly says they also welcome the waiver on storage charges whilst the current set of challenges are being experienced.
4: Many changes have been brought into the terminal. For example, the terminal is waiving any sort of storage fees that might apply until they have got their terminal up and running as they need to have it running. And that's very good news for our members, definitely, as that is a huge concern. We'll then remove those huge financial burdens on truckers or transporters who are faced with those sorts of demurrage fees.
1: The Gauteng Education Department says providing financial support to independent schools in the province does not grant state ownership or management control over private institutions. MEC Lebogang Maile briefed the media on the broader state of independent schooling in the province, including government grants, accountability and the requirements for schools to qualify for state support. Maile also addressed public school infrastructure challenges as well as overcrowding and inadequate facilities at some schools.
5: At the same time, there are also many schools that have been built, rebuilt, refurbished or modernized since democracy. Both realities form part of Gauteng's education story and provides an objective analysis of where we are. Acknowledging the work that remains does not require us to erase

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1: Of COSATU's 15th National Congress. About 1,800 delegates from COSATU's affiliates are expected to attend the Congress where new national office bearers will be elected. Shingange could succeed incumbent President Zingi Swalosi, who was re-elected at the Federation's 2022 Congress. The NUM is expected to send about 250 delegates to the Congress, giving it significant weight in the leadership contest. NUM spokesperson Lebohane Mamboru says the union believes Shingange is the right person for the job.
2: He's got the right credentials. He has been the first deputy secretary of COSATU since he was voted 3 years ago. So we feel that he is the right person to lead the federation at the moment. There's no other person.
1: Your weather, partly cloudy conditions with isolated showers and thunder showers for Gauteng. Temperatures in Johannesburg starting at a low of 10, peaking at 25 degrees. Pretoria 12, peaking at 26. Vereeniging 11 and 26. Cape Town will be cloudy with scattered showers and thunder showers, accompanied by moderate northwesterly winds. Temperatures starting at a low of 15, peaking at 18. I'm Khumbuzile Thabete, and that's a wrap of your Eyewitness News.
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1: It's the Queen of Pop, Madonna, with a classic, Vogue, taking us to 15 minutes after 8 o'clock. You are tuned into 702 Weekend Breakfast with me, Gorg Zimhlo. Well, time for us to get into the Profile. And this morning, we're speaking to a familiar voice on Weekend Breakfast. He's often a wonderful contributor to our Music Corner conversations. But this morning, we're getting to know Dr. Sheldon Leal better. He is a singer, he's a songwriter, he's a musicologist, he's academic registrar at the Academy of Sound Engineering, and he joins us as our profile guest this morning. Dr. Leal, good morning.
2: Good morning.
1: And how are you?
2: Wait.
1: I have to say, I appreciate you braving this atrocious weather. When I walked out of my house this morning, the thunderstorm had just started, and I thought, do I really need this job?
2: Sure.
1: Should I just go home?
2: And I was like, this is not the kind of interview you want to do over the phone.
1: This is true. This is true. So thank you so much for braving the weather. If you weren't here, actually, what does a Sunday look like for you?
2: Sunday? Well, if you're not phoning me on a Sunday to come in.
1: Right.
2: So at this point, my poor dog had to forego her Sunday walk.
1: Oh, baby.
2: Yeah, and she loves it. It's the thing she looks forward to.
1: Really?
2: Yes. Yeah, so
1: tell me about your dog. What is her name?
2: I've got two dogs.
1: Right, tell me about them.
2: So I've got Chica.
1: Chica.
2: Yeah, and she's like a wire-haired Jack Russell, but she identifies as a Chiweenie.
1: A Chiweenie.
2: She identifies as a Chiweenie, but she's actually a Jack Russell. That's what the lady who sold her to me told her she was.
1: Right.
2: Told me she was.
1: Okay.
2: And she was a Chiweenie, but actually she's just a wirehead Jack Russell. Right.
1: Were you looking for a Chiweenie?
2: Yes. But I landed up with a Jack Russell.
1: Right.
2: But she's very cute.
1: I love Jack Russells. They're my favorite crackheads.
2: Oh, she is so cute. And she's such a character. And then I've got a Chihuahua.
1: Okay.
2: Called Niña.
1: Niña.
2: Yeah. And both words mean little girl.
1: Oh.
2: So Niña is a little girl, and a Chica in Spanish is a girl.
1: Okay.
2: So they're both girls.
1: And Niña, what is her breed?
2: She's a Chihuahua.
1: A Chihuahua.
2: Yeah.
1: Quite high energy, feisty breeds.
2: No, she's very cute and very sweet and very chilled.
1: Yeah?
2: Yeah, but very jealous.
1: Yeah. Is she?
2: Very jealous. So it started with the walk, then I

0: come home and then I get ready to come and see you. If,
1: right.
0: If it's that. And then after that, I go to church.
1: Okay.
0: Because I'm Catholic.
1: Right.
0: And then chill. Have an afternoon snooze.
1: Yeah.
0: I believe in comfort, not speed.
1: I believe in comfort, not speed.
0: And that's a Sunday.
1: Yeah. Mm. Okay, that sounds really nice. Do you make lunch? Who makes lunch?
0: Lunch is a bit of a weird one. It's okay. Like, it's sort of organic.
1: Okay, okay.
0: It's organic.
1: Like, it depends
0: on where we are, what we're doing.
1: Okay. You know,
0: It's Sunday.
1: So for someone who doesn't know what a musicologist does,
0: yeah,
1: what is a musicologist?
0: So a musicologist is someone who studies music. So it's not like a music theorist, like okay. Or someone who teaches music. They are teaching the concept of music, but musicologists study the art of music, or what is music.
1: Like, okay.
0: And how it fits into our society.
1: Right.
0: How it, where it came from, where it's going to, what it is. So we study music.
1: Okay.
0: That's what musicologists do. As
1: Did
0: opposed
1: you?
0: To, you know, like, it's not like a music historian. They plot the history. We study the music in context.
1: Right. Did you always know you wanted to be a musicologist? When did that word become a thing for you?
0: I don't think any kid at like the age of 3 is like, I want to be a musicologist.
1: Right. You might be surprised. There might be a kid out there now that, you know, like yeah. You're a musicologist yeah. And you're in the media. They might think, oh, I want to be a musicologist.
0: Oh, yeah, you're right.
1: Yeah?
0: Except for in my circles, the word musicology only came into my realm maybe like 15 to 20 years ago.
1: Okay.
0: I don't know. I knew what I mean. I mean, I'd heard Prince release a song called Musicology, but I didn't even then know what it actually meant. And then when I found out what it was, it resonated with, you know, what I love doing, which is, you know, immersing myself in music and what it means. What does music mean and what motivated people to make music?
1: Or,
0: you know, like I'm very interested in the creative process. I always knew I wanted to be in music.
1: Right.
0: Like that was like, I remember my father's brother calling me the one time and he was like, what do you want to do when you grow up? And I was like, I want to sing on stage with Tina Turner.
1: Was Tina Turner like
0: Tina Turner
1: your
0: was,
1: girl?
0: She was my girl. Like, I think, look, I've got many. As a music person, there are many people that I love. I love Tina Turner. Because I just love that. Well, I mean, her story, number one, resonates with me. Like,
1: right.
0: This story of perseverance and, like, you know, cutting through everything to get what you want.
1: Yeah.
0: Even through adversity, even through abuse, even through anything. Like, just always being very, like, headstrong as to what you want to achieve. She was a great example for me for that. And then also, like, you're never too old. Like, I mean, her second wind arrived when she was in her 40s.
1: Yeah.
0: And at that stage became one of the biggest artists in the world. I mean, that was the nudge that she needed to become this iconic world music artist. The failure, the abuse, all of that stuff led to this phenomenal success as a recording artist. So she was this big inspiration for me. And also like this phenomenal stage presence, like that voice and the hair and the, you know, the costumes and the just commanding a stage. So I was very in awe of Tina Turner. So that was the one that I wanted to be on
1: and
0: stage with.
1: Tina's interesting to me because you can see which artists went to the Tina Turner School of the Performing Arts.
0: Yeah.
1: Beyonce, for instance.
0: Yeah.
1: 100%.
0: Definitely. Even costuming.
1: Yeah. 100% Tina Turner. And then as a result, you have someone like, I think, Chloe and Halle, when they were still performing together. You can see that there are many of Tina's children in the industry. And I think also someone like Janet Jackson.
0: Yeah.
1: There are lots of people who went to the Demeter Joe School of the Arts, right? And so that's interesting where you have this, like you said, like her second, she has like her second wind, her second moment.
0: Yeah.
1: And kind of at the time where, you know, we often think of music as a young person's game.
0: Yeah, definitely. And that's the astounding thing about that resurgence in her career.
1: Yeah.
0: In the 1980s, she'd already had a 20-year career by that stage. You know, how do you start a new career, a bigger one than before?
1: Yeah.
0: I think a level of anonymity works, you know, because in the 60s and 70s, she was really popular, but within a very specific market.
1: Right.
0: She hadn't crossed over yet. So like she was popular, but very much amongst an urban music listening market, not through like mainstream. So when she crossed over, she was a new person in the industry for a crossover crowd, but she was still in her 40s. She was, you know, like in the music industry, that's an old person, and still managed to sell out tours, travel the world, really. I mean, she sold 100 million records just in that time. So Tina was a big influence for me, but the person who really made me want to be in music was Whitney. That's the person who really made me want to be in the music business.
1: So was it a song? Was it a video?
0: No, it was a song / music video.
1: Yeah.
0: So I was, I was about 8, and Greatest Love of All had just come out.
1: Oh.
0: And I watched the music video. She's in this theater and she performs to this audience. And I heard that voice and I was like, that's what I want to do. I want to sing. I want to sing. I want to change people's lives with my voice. And she's the one that really, like, Greatest Love of All and Whitney Houston, that was my person, you know?
1: Is she then your favorite female vocalist?
0: No, she's not my... I mean, she's one of my favorite female vocalists. It's very difficult because...
1: Do you have a favorite?
0: I don't have a favorite female vocalist. I've got many.
1: Okay.
0: Because, like, for example, we spoke about Dolly Parton last week. She was also a seminal figure in my development as a musician. Madonna, we just heard her now. You know, she was a phenomenal presence as well, but only later on. And people assume that I liked her, and I really didn't like her in the beginning. But
1: Madonna?
0: Yeah.
1: Really? What changed?
0: Vogue.
1: Okay.
0: But by then, there'd been a lot of music that I'd listened to, and I wasn't really impressed. But Vogue, for some reason, really impressed me. I thought it was a black female artist that was singing the song.
1: Really?
0: So I was like, I kept on hearing the song everywhere. It was 1990. And I'd hear it everywhere, and I was like, oh, who is this person? You know, back in that time, if you didn't hear to the... If you didn't listen to the beginning of the song or the end of the song,
1: you missed the.
0: You don't know who the
1: radio presenter saying that was Madonna with Vogue on Capital FM.
0: Yes, exactly. And so, if you missed the beginning or the end, you
1: didn't
0: know.
1: That was it. You had to wait.
0: You had to wait for the next time you heard the song. And so, I kept on missing the beginning and the end, and I didn't know who it was.
1: Right.
0: And I remember that.
1: But you liked the song.
0: I love the song. I was like, wow, this is a real, like. It reminded me of like I Will Survive or like one of those diva songs, you know, Diana Ross or Gloria Gaynor or whatever. And I really loved the song. And then we were traveling to Portugal to go visit the family for the summer holidays, and that's in August. Yeah. And we were traveling on the airplane and the song was being played. They used to have these onboard radio stations and the song was being played on the onboard radio station. And I was like, who is this? And they had a catalog. So I went and found the catalog and I found the song. And I was like, no, man, it can't be Madonna. I was like, how is that possible? This is not, this cannot be her. And I was so like confused because like the voice was telling me something completely different from the reality. For some reason, when we got to Portugal, it was being played everywhere. The song just blew up everywhere. But after doing some research about Madonna and like her career trajectory, it started becoming evident that she was always pitched as a black artist. And actually on her first single, they didn't even put her face on the cover because they were scared that if people knew that she was a white artist, they wouldn't buy the record because she sounded so black back in the early 1980s. And so they refused to put her picture on the cover because they wanted people to buy the record. And so the first record does not have a picture on
1: it. And so there was a time in your life where you thought Madonna was black?
0: Yes.
1: When did you discover she wasn't?
0: Well, no. I thought that Vogue, I knew she was white.
1: Okay.
0: But I thought Vogue was a
1: sounded,
0: black artist. I was a black artist.
1: Yes, because you didn't know it was Madonna.
0: Yeah, I didn't know it was her.
1: So you say you knew from about the age of 8 that you wanted to do music. So when people asked you, because people ask kids, oh, you're so cute, and what do you want to be when you grow up? What were you saying? I want to sing.
0: And the weird thing is that, you know, like when a kid's got that one thing that sets them apart from everybody else, like they're a brilliant runner.
1: Right.
0: They get on that field and they know for sure they're going to be the first kid across that line.
1: Mm-hmm.
0: And there's that, like, what do they call it? Like audacity, you know, like, you know, you walk in there, you know, you're going to get... the people are going, you're going to be the first, the highest jumper, the fastest runner, the whatever it is, I was definitely not that.
1: Right.
0: Every time I ran, I was a stone last
1: kid. Oh, no.
0: I was so bad at that kind of thing. So I knew sports wasn't my thing.
1: Okay.
0: But
1: maths?
0: I
1: How was maths?
0: No, terrible. Terrible. Horrendous.
1: Really?
0: My mathematics was horrendous. But I knew that if I opened up my mouth and sang, that I was going to get an audience.
1: Really?
0: And I knew that. And that's the audacity with which I approached everything. I knew that if you give me that time on the stage, I'm going to get an audience to give me a standing ovation. That's what I'm going to do. And that drove me. And, you know, I was listening to someone this week and they were talking about how artists create not because they want the attention, but they create because they want to change the world. They want to shift the world.
1: Yeah.
0: And for me, I think that's what it was. It's like I wanted to see people happy. And I knew that if I could sing for them,
1: they'd
0: I would
1: be
0: make
1: happy.
0: Them happy. Yeah.
1: So at some point in high school, you make this really big choice of what subjects you're going to take.
0: Yeah.
1: For me, it was grade 9 into 10.
0: Definitely.
1: And part of that is also about, well, what subjects do you need for whatever degree you want to do, right?
0: Yeah.
1: So at the age of 8, you're pretty sure you want to sing.
0: This is
1: your thing. Grade 9 and 10 come rolling around.
0: Oof.
1: What do you pick? And what do you say to your parents? Like, okay, you're picking subjects. I'm picking subjects for medicine, for psychology. Like, what is the conversation you're having? I guess with your teachers as well, because they ask,
0: yeah,
1: what are you going to go study? Where are you going? I was like, no, I'm going to Rhodes. I'm doing journalism. So, you know, da-da-da. What was happening with you? Because you wanted to sing, not do anything else.
0: So I remember in grade 7, at that time it was standard 5, I told my parents I wanted to go to art school.
1: Okay.
0: Because I'd heard there was another girl in my class who'd auditioned to go to art school, and I wanted to go to art school.
1: Right.
0: I was like, what better place to be? Like a place where you could just make
1: art
0: yeah. the whole time. And I can't draw. Like, I know what my limitations, but I knew that they were singing there.
1: Right.
0: And I was like, I want to be there where all other people are singing. And I told my parents and they were like, no.
1: Immediately no.
0: That's a straight no. There's no way that's going to happen. And I was upset about it, but I also knew that my parents were immigrants and uneducated people. They didn't study. They didn't go to university. They didn't have any of that stuff.
1: Yeah.
0: And they wanted the best for me. And they were like, this arts career, like, how far is it going to go for you?
1: Yeah.
0: You know, like, what are you going to make of this? Like, for people that didn't understand there was such an, like, where they came from, there was no industry. Mm-hmm. Like, people who sang were singing at a club. I mean, you know, entertaining an audience.
1: Right.
0: They weren't really doing it for money. They were doing it for fun.
1: Right.
0: And so they were like, you can't do something for fun as a career, you know, like that's not an option. So they were like, you're an academic kid. You need to go to an academic high school and you need to go to university and become a doctor. I mean,
1: what kind of doctor?
0: I mean, I did become a doctor. But I don't think it's quite.
1: Technically, you met the brief.
0: Yes, I did.
1: Did they specify what kind of doctor?
0: They did specify. So I did not listen to that part.
1: Okay.
0: I think I blocked that part out. They were like, we want you to be a medical. I was like, oh, music doctor. Great. I didn't even know that there was such a.
1: You were like, got it.
0: Yeah, got you. This is going to happen. No. I think what happened was they wanted me to be a medical doctor.
1: Yeah.
0: I had no desire to be that. And I didn't know there was such a thing as a musical doctor. My parents also knew nothing about academia. So when it got to grade 9, going into grade 10, they didn't, you know, my parents didn't help me with homework. They didn't even know how to speak English. So it's like, they weren't sitting doing English homework or mathematics with me, or definitely not Afrikaans homework.
1: Yeah.
0: So I had to sort that stuff out on my own. They didn't care what subjects I took, as long as I was taking subjects that were going to get me into university.
1: To be a medical doctor.
0: Yes. And what subjects did I choose? Accounting, geography, and history. So none of them would have gotten into medicine.
1: So you had no intention of being a medical doctor?
0: Definitely not.
1: So then what were you going to do in the interim?
0: So I told them that I didn't want to be a medical doctor, but I did want to be a lawyer.
1: Okay. So also a safe degree.
0: Safe degree. And they were like, yes, we can go with that.
1: I mean,
0: it's not doctor,
1: that.
0: But it's a nice second prize. Anyway, so when I finished high school, I mean, it was very disheartening for me because I was like, I want to be a musician, but like, it doesn't look like it's going to happen. I don't have the subject. I'm never going to go to university and study music. That's not going to be a thing. I'm just going to have to make do with being a lawyer. I mean, I can be O.J. Simpson's lawyer. I'm sure, you know, like I'm sure I can do something. And it was, for me, law was like a form of entertaining people or making people happy, because I would be able to sort people's problems out.
1: Right.
0: And so I went to university and I got a degree in law and psychology, and I thoroughly enjoyed it. And it's stuff that I use to this very day. And it's something that I learned, that like nothing you do in your life is going to be a waste. You're going to use it somewhere. It's yeah. going to come in handy somewhere. But the most important thing is that you need to finish everything you start. So I wasn't going to start this law and psychology degree and not finish. So I was like, I told my parents I'm going to do this. I'm going to do it. Right. And so I went, I did it. I passed. I was top of my law class. I really enjoyed it. But at that stage, I was having a bit of like a existential crisis. I was like, well, I don't want to be a lawyer.
1: Right.
0: And I really want to do this creative thing. But I couldn't see a way out. Like,
1: yeah.
0: There's no way out for me. I don't know any music people. My parents couldn't connect me. And the music industry is about who you know, not what you know. So, I mean, I have this great voice, but like, what am I going to do with it? You know, it's like that whole old analogy about a tree falling in the forest. If no one's there, did that tree fall over? It's like, I've got this amazing voice,
1: but no one's
0: ever going to hear it. Like, what's the use?
1: Yeah.
0: And finally, I found a college that would take me without a formal music background. It was called Alamy Campus. I went and I studied there. Many, like DJ Cleo studied there, Proverb studied there, RJ Benjamin studied there, like a whole lot of people studied there. And the whole, the college opened up the door for people that really wanted to study music but had no opportunity, or the doors were closed to them because they didn't have music at school. They were like, we'll teach you from scratch. It's cool. We got you.
1: Yeah.
0: And I went there, and that was the beginning of my career.
1: That's
0: how everything just turned around for me.
1: Okay. I'm excited. Okay. I'm glad that we're here in this, like in the narrative, right?
0: Yeah, yeah.
1: If you've just joined us, we are speaking to Dr. Sheldon Leal. He is a singer, a songwriter, a musicologist, academic registrar at the Academy of Sound Engineering. He's our profile guest this morning. We take your calls on 011-883-0702, SMSs on 31702, and your WhatsApps on 072-702-1702. We'll continue our conversation with Dr. Leal in a moment. But first, it's 25 minutes before 9 o'clock. 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
1: It's 20 minutes before 9 o'clock. Welcome back to 702 Weekend Breakfast with me, Gugs Mshungu. Still in the Profile with Dr. Sheldon Leal, who is a singer, a songwriter, a musicologist, academic registrar at the Academy of Sound Engineering. We have some fantastic conversations with him on the Music Corner. And this morning, we're getting to know him. And we're taking your calls on 011-883-0702. We're taking SMSs on 31702. And your WhatsApp messages on 072-702-1702. And speaking of WhatsApp messages, we have received a voice note on our WhatsApp.
3: Hi, team. This is Robbie. I want to know from your guest whether you need an academic degree to become a musicologist. Thank you.
1: Mm-hmm. Thank you very much for that message, Robbie. Dr. Leal?
0: Yeah.
1: Do you need a degree?
0: You do need, yeah. You have to have a degree.
1: What kind of degree?
0: Well, to be a musicologist, you could get a undergraduate degree, like UNISA offers a Bachelor of Musicology.
1: Mm-hmm.
0: And then obviously the higher up you go, you can get a master's and a PhD.
1: Right.
0: So my master's is in musicology, but my PhD is actually in music education. Well, it's actually in education,
1: right?
0: And music business.
1: Oh,
0: yeah.
1: Okay. I want to touch on that in a moment, but I want to take a call from, he was a member of the Weekend Breakfast team, Peter Mashabane. Good morning.
4: The band reunites again.
1: The band is back together.
0: Who are we? Destiny's Child. Yeah, the Spice Girls. Or the Spicy Girls.
4: Nah, I'll be the Michelle. Like, I'll be the Michelle.
1: Are you okay with that?
4: I'm okay with it. You know, not crazy
0: Beyonce.
4: About the spotlight.
1: No, I'm Kelly Rowland. I think I'm Kelly Rowland here.
4: Listen, Googs, you've got a walking encyclopedia there.
1: Yeah. You're
4: the most educated man on earth. I think, you know, what the qualifications that you spoke about so far, it's just a drop in the ocean, man.
1: Yeah. We haven't even gotten into it for real, for real.
4: But listen, I think personally, I come to appreciate his passion, his intellect, his generosity, and above all, you know, his commitment to music. You know, his passions comes, and I appreciate the fact that, you know, you can pick his brain on anything, and if he doesn't know, he'll go out of his way to find out, you know, who the artist of, you know, a certain song. And yeah, and Dr., you know, he's Dr. Sheldon, above all, you know, the qualification, his knowledge. I truly admire his passion for people. Mm. You know, I remember the early days working on the band, on the Weekend Breakfast band. He brought up some gifts, and he recognized the guy behind the scenes. You know, he recognized Michelle. Yeah. And I didn't think, I was like, how did you even know me? Because I barely say anything.
1: Right.
4: I just show up and I press buttons, and, you know, that stayed with me forever. You know, I still have the Christmas card with me, and I was like, wow, this touched me. And all I'm trying to say is that he's a wonderful person. He's a beautiful human being inside out. And I love picking his brain on music.
1: Yeah.
4: You know, we share the same passion and all of that. And yeah, that's my love. That's me giving your flowers, Dr. Sheldon. I love and appreciate you so much.
0: Thank you very much, Paul.
1: Oh, that's so nice.
0: Yeah, Peter, sorry.
1: That's so nice.
0: yeah, no, that made me a little bit emotional. Yeah, I mean, Peter, we've traveled a bit of a journey together with this music thing.
1: Yeah.
0: And it's amazing to see people following their truth. You know, education is such a critical part of anyone's development. And if you want to empower yourself and if you want to speak with authority, an education is really important.
1: Yeah.
0: And I think it was really important for me. I think more than for other people.
1: Yeah. You spoke about, so after you kind of, you do your law degree, you finish the law and psychology.
0: Yeah.
1: But only then does your, like, your big break in music come.
0: Yeah.
1: What does that look like? What happens?
0: So I went and studied there, and as I was nearing the end of my education at Allenby campus, I studied sound engineering,
1: mm-hmm.
0: and I studied music as well. So I did, I think I walked away with 4 diplomas at that point.
1: Wow.
0: But, yeah, now I had 4 diplomas and a degree, and I was like, what am I going to do?
1: Right.
0: My parents were right. And I didn't know what I was going to do. I was like, this is not the type of career you can open up a newspaper and there is, like, looking for the next Michael Jackson. It doesn't happen,
1: right.
0: You know, like, you and I was like, what am I going to do? So I started auditioning for things. I auditioned for Idols. I auditioned for
1: Did you really?
0: I did. And
1: how
0: I was,
1: far did you get?
0: 3rd round.
1: Wow.
0: But at the same time, I'd entered another competition called Crux Gospel Star, which was on SABC 3.
1: Yes.
0: And I competed in that. And that's actually where Kelly Kumalo got discovered. And so we went into the top 5 together.
1: Yeah.
0: And we competed nationally in the top 5. She became a superstar. I did not become a superstar.
1: Right.
0: And then at that point, I actually, through a lot of introspection, started realizing that my calling wasn't to be on a stage singing.
1: Okay.
0: And it's quite a thing. I mean, from the age of 8 to the age of 26, you know, I'm going to be a rock star. And then at the age of 26, getting the message, you're not going to be a singer.
1: Right.
0: And I was like, okay, well, if I'm not going to be a singer, then what am I going to be? And then it started, like, you know, through a process of introspection and listening to the calling and, like, trying to contextualize what that was. I started realizing that my calling was actually changing people's lives.
1: Right.
0: It was still the same message from the beginning.
1: Yeah.
0: But it was like, you need to show other people the way. And I think for me, it was like, because my parents had put me in such a position where they wanted me to be this medical doctor. And I was like, I want to follow my dream. And I started realizing you can do this. you can do this life thing and this career thing doing something you love. Right. You don't have to be forced to be a medical doctor if you don't want to be one.
1: Yes.
0: And so I was like, no, there's a way in. And I'm going to open the door to as many people as I can, because the door's opened up for me. So I'm going to open up the door for as many. So the gospel, according to the Pope of Rock, which is me, I was going to open up those doors.
1: Right. And so then when you then, was that through education? Is that then the thing?
0: Yeah, it manifested as education, but it has manifested in many ways. Like with Peter, him coming and asking me for advice, and me opening up a door or connecting him to the right people. So that has been my big thing. Like, I'm a connector.
1: Mm.
0: So other than education, I know many people. And so I will try my best. If I can see that someone's worth the investment, I will try my best to connect them to the right people so that doors will be opened up for them.
1: Right. And so what would you say has been the highlight of this work that you do? Is there one? I know, like, for instance, you've been a South African Music Award judge.
0: Yes.
1: Has that been the highlight?
0: That was a big highlight. There have been many highlights. I spoke at the United Nations.
1: Wow.
0: I've done the SAM Award thing. I've done work for SAMRO. I've done, you know, I got my PhD. That was a big thing. Because, like, I thought I was not intelligent enough to get a PhD. You know, I remember sitting in my first meeting and going, my first PhD meeting with my two supervisors and going, I'm so out of my league here. It's like, these people are so much brighter than I am. What am I doing here?
1: Yeah.
0: I felt, you know, imposter syndrome was a big thing at that point. So I've recorded music. I've had a number one hit on Metro FM. I've done many things, and they've all been, you know, like, I try not to dwell too much on that, because I think the best is still to come. You know, that whole thing about Tina Turner and, you know, Aretha Franklin and all my heroes, it was always like the next best thing is coming. You know, like, there's endless possibilities. Like, if you look at Dolly Parton, who just passed away, she had a plan plotted out for the next 10 years of projects that are going to roll out. They're going to roll out without her.
1: Yeah.
0: And it's like, you know, the best is still to come. There's many more things that I can achieve in my career.
1: Yeah. I think we have a WhatsApp voice note that we received. I think it was a question. We'll see if we can find it. Yeah, that's come through on 0727021702.
5: Hi, Googs. Hi, Dr. Sheldon Rocha Leil. Tato here. I don't think we make enough noise about what Allenby Campus did for the music industry. I've been blessed to have worked with a massive cohort, a massive bunch of the cohort that were at Allenby with Dr. Leil. I gave DJ Cleo his first job. I licensed his first song on my compilation. In fact, I think Cleo's first three releases were licensed by myself. Proverb, I gave his first production job. Double HP, I was his first ever manager. I got him his first million rand sync deal. When he was Butterpup. Gerard, I signed his first records onto a compilation. Who else? Listen, the list is endless, man, but shout out to Allenby and what they've produced for this country.
1: Yeah.
0: Allenby was a phenomenal creative space. We did so many great things. There would be no Lira without Allenby.
1: Really?
0: Because Robin Cole, her manager, was an Allenby graduate. So there were so many stars that came out of the place. I was probably the least starry of them all, because, I mean, these other people are so brighter, so much brighter. But it was a phenomenal creative space where people were sharing ideas and making music, and there was no boundaries, and you could do whatever you wanted to. And after leaving there, I was like, if I'm going to create an educational space, that's what I'm going to do. I think my biggest realization was when I became a high school music teacher for 17 years. And when I initially started that, I was like, I'm in the wrong place. Like, what am I doing here? Because kids in high school you're not preparing them to become musicians. You're preparing them for life, right? And so for me, it was like a bit of a, like, I needed to recalibrate, because I was like, this is not what I want to do. I don't want to open up doors for people's future. I want to open up doors for people's future in the arts. That's right. My thing.
1: Yeah.
0: And then once again, through a lot of introspection and soul searching, I started realizing that the music industry ecosystem is far greater than the musician. We always focus on the musician and what they do on a stage, but the ecosystem is far wider than that.
1: Mm-hmm.
0: And I used my platform as a music teacher in high school as an opportunity to create audiences. Mm-hmm. Because without an audience, we don't need the musician and we don't need the music. It's unnecessary. And so I felt that my key role there was to create people who could be positive contributors to society and that would have a vast understanding and appreciation for the arts, so that we can, the only way we can make the arts community and the arts economy stronger in this country is by having education that's going to make people aware of it and appreciative of it.
1: Right.
0: And see a rand value to it.
1: Right.
0: That it's not just something that manifests on a stage. It requires hours of dedication and discipline and hard work in order to be able to put on a performance.
1: Right.
0: And so that became my main initiative there. And I think one of my proudest moments, I've got so many, and my legacy actually lives on the streets. It's like the people that have gone out there and become architects and lawyers and engineers, et cetera, who want to go and watch someone perform at the at Carnegie Hall.
1: Right.
0: I've got one student in New York.
1: Really?
0: He loves going and listening and watching performances. And that was because he had an education in the arts in high school.
1: Yeah.
0: And for me, that's really important. In order for us to strengthen the credibility and the value of the arts entertainment industry in this country, we need a strong education system that will prepare them for that.
1: And so is that why you've then stayed in education? So you worked as... You worked in basic education.
0: Yeah.
1: Now you are in higher education in your role as academic registrar at the Academy of Sound Engineering. Yeah. Is that why education, even I think the thing you do on the radio, you know, when you go education. When you come on with us or you do other interviews, that feels very much like education.
0: Yes, it is. I feel like these platforms, like on the radio, et cetera, is another form for me to spread the gospel of music.
1: Right.
0: I think it's such an important thing because music is such a powerful thing. And if you look at our history with music in South Africa and how it was integral to the breaking down of like an oppressive regime that was oppressing many people, had it not been for music, that would have taken a lot longer. The message would have taken a lot longer to get out there. And so for me, education is such a critical thing. And that's why I'm still involved in it. And I think it's also part of that, like me reinforcing the idea that I'm not stupid.
1: Right.
0: And I remember, I mean, when Peter was saying that if someone asks me something and I don't know, I'll go research and then give them the answer. I think a lot of people in situations where they ask questions, like teachers or like people in a scenario like this, they feel like they've got to give you an answer. And I remember one of my friends early on when I started becoming a lecturer, when I became a lecturer for the first time, I was like, I don't know. I'm not going to know all the answers. How am I going to answer these people?
1: Right.
0: Like I'm going to sound like a fool, you know, in front of all my students because I don't know everything. And she said, you don't have to know everything, but you've got to be honest with the people and tell them you don't know. I don't know. I'll go find out.
1: Yeah, and get
0: back to the people.
1: Yeah.
0: And I think that's the most important thing for me is that, like, you don't need to know all the answers, but you need to be genuine. And I think for me, it's always about being, like, honest with people and being, like, upfront. Like, guy, this is not going to work for you. Like, let's try and find an alternative. How can we get you there? How are we going to finesse the situation so that it works for you? And that, for me, is the most important thing.
1: Yeah.
0: That's why I'm still in education. And I don't teach as much as I used to anymore. But I still get a kick out of, like, inviting a student to my office and going, dude, I can see you having a problem. What can we do that's going to make this better?
1: Yeah.
0: How can we get you over the line?
1: Yeah.
0: Because this is critical for your future. We are all accountable to ourselves at the end of the day. And if we can plot that way forward for ourselves and we are honest and truthful to ourselves, then we're going to have a great career.
1: Yeah.
0: If we're not and we're delusional, then it's going to be a bumpy road.
1: Right. Is there anything you still want to do? I mean, you've done so much. Just in terms of like your own education, your own development, or like, you know, the work you do developing other people. Is there something you still would like to do?
0: I think if I had to die today, I would walk away happy.
1: Yeah.
0: You know, like, I think I've done a lot of things that I want to do. I've ticked many boxes.
1: Mm-hmm.
0: And every time I tick one of the boxes, I'm like, wow, that's
1: did
0: weird.
1: It. Yeah.
0: You know, and like, you know, as a Christian, they talk about like faith like a mustard seed. And I think I'm so naive and so faithful and believing that like this is my destiny that I can do anything I want. You know, like there's nothing that I can't do.
1: Mm.
0: And so all these weird and wonderful things have manifested because I think that I believed in it and I believe that it was going to happen.
1: Right.
0: I think the only thing, there's like, there are a few little things that I would like to do, but I think I'm happy with the majority of things that I do, that I've done. And I look forward to the things that haven't happened yet because up to this point, I couldn't have even wished for half of the things that I've done.
1: Yeah.
0: And so I don't even want to preempt what the things coming forward are because it might even be greater than anything I can imagine.
1: Yeah.
0: And up to this point, they have. I would have never thought I would have been a doctor. Ever.
1: Really?
0: Never.
1: Would you ever go back to singing?
0: Yes.
1: Really?
0: I would. But I know that for me, the singing thing was such a sacred thing for me that I didn't want to put a rand value to it. Okay. I didn't want to have to sing for money.
1: Okay.
0: I wanted to sing because I want to sing and I want to make people happy.
1: Okay.
0: So like, I'll send you a happy birthday message and I'll sing it for you because
1: really?
0: I want to make you happy.
1: You want to, yeah.
0: That's
1: such an interesting like theme in your life, wanting to make people happy, but also help people kind of
0: find their path,
1: like self-actualize, get, you know, that over the line.
0: Yeah.
1: I think that's like, so two very interesting, I think like values or philosophies that you have. Dr. Lael, it's always a pleasure chatting to you. We'll definitely have you back soon to discuss something cool and interesting. But thank you so much for skipping church for us.
0: No, I'm going to church.
1: Oh, you're going to church?
0: Yes.
1: Whew, I feel less terrible. Because I'm also a confirmed Catholic. So I'm like, oh, am I standing in the way of Dr. Lael's faith?
0: Am I leading you soul?
1: I'm leading you astray. But thank you so much for giving us your time this morning. What a treat.
0: Thank you. I hope it wasn't too boring.
1: No, you're so fun to talk to. Thank you so much.
0: All right.
1: That's Dr. Sheldon Lael. He's a musicologist, singer-songwriter, academic registrar at the Academy of Sound Engineering. If you missed our conversation or just want to listen to it again, we'll have it up for you on primemediaplus.com and on the Prime Media Plus app. Coming up, we're getting to the fourth and final hour of the show. But first, time for your 9 o'clock Eyewitness News. 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
7: Professor Rutendo Ndengwe is the founding director at Tribe Africa Advisory and author of Rumble in the Jungle Reloaded. Rutendo, how's it been a while? So glad to have you back with us. Let's start in Senegal. They've produced a treatment for sickle cell disease. It's an awful disease, and it's the first one from Africa.
8: Good evening, Stephen. Good evening to your listeners. And you're absolutely correct, Stephen. The pharmaceutical company involved, this is actually called Teranga, which is in Wolof, translates to respect and just well-being. And sickle cell disease, we know, Stephen, is a hereditary disease. 80% of the casualties of sickle cell globally are in Africa. So we've got a high casualty rate. And there's been a funding mechanism that has been put in place to the tune of about $7.1 million, Stephen. And Teranga Pharmacy, or pharmaceutical manufacturing company that has been around since November 2025, Stephen, has got this capital to support this initiative. So to cut a long story short, they've developed a product that they're taking to market. It's being supported, obviously, by the government, and it's to alleviate this terrible disease, Stephen. And they've also partnered up with Burkina Faso, Guinea, and Ivory Coast. So it's a great story because Senegal, obviously, has been quite key with regards to pharmaceutical solutions that are homegrown, Stephen. If you remember the HC virus that happened in one of the, I think it was Cape Verde Islands, one of the centers that put together a solution in the interim and worked with global partners also in Senegal. So it's a great story, Stephen, of alleviating a big problem in Africa. And obviously, the local element always makes a big difference.
7: I mean, we've had a bit of commentary on why Uber left Nigeria. What do you think happened? Was it fuel prices? I mean, it's such a big market to leave. Your competitors are still there. I mean, what went wrong?
8: Yeah. I think the biggest reason, Stephen, and if you look at The sort of the PR spin is around currency volatility, the driver platform businesses. All of those are not new elements to Nigeria. We know that it's always been a challenge, the price inflation and all those dynamics. I think the reality of mobility and the apps of mobility, Stephen, in a country like Nigeria that is very, very entrepreneurial driven, especially the SME startup market, if you look at the informal sector and how that drives it. I mean, I remember one time, Stephen, when I was looking at the stats in Nigeria, the cryptocurrency uptake in terms of participation was 70%, while the traditional share price uptake by individuals like 4%, because the informal market was more able to play in terms of the cryptocurrency market because it was easier and the entry barriers were low. But the point is, Nigeria, when you look at technology platform business, it's very easy to get a lot of players to play in that market because of the opportunity provides. So it ends up creating a very uncompetitive place. So I think with Uber, when they looked at the number of players they're competing in, I think they didn't see their territory as being protected quite well. I just think they saw that at the end of the day, they were not getting the ROI. That's what it boils down to. So though the numbers may be big, Nigeria is a very fickle but very fluid and large market. And I think that's what happens. At the end of the day, it all boils down to ROI. It's very rare for a tech company that's got a model like Uber to actually pull out of Nigeria unless they're not making money. And I think that's what happened, Stephen.
7: Yeah, I mean, I was intrigued by it. Lots of talk over the years about our aviation industry, how difficult it can be to get in, how expensive it is, the fact it's quite difficult to fly between countries for various legal reasons. But Boeing says we're going to need a lot more jets over the next while.
8: Yeah, I call it the African conundrum, Stephen. In terms of, on one side, you've got all these challenges, you've got this hearsay, but when you look at the other dynamics, you see growth. Boeing, obviously a big player in Africa, Stephen. Their head office used to be South Africa. They've gone to Ethiopia. They estimate, and this is not just for Boeing planes, they estimate that there's going to be a significant growth over, I think, in the next 5 to 10 years, probably of another 800 big size passenger planes in Africa. They estimate the number will reach about 1,165. That will also translate to jobs, which is always a good story, Stephen, to 75,000 aviation workers. And the nature of infrastructure investment to support that will be to the tune of $140 billion. We've already seen in Ethiopia, Stephen, with the establishment of the new airport, which has been funded largely by the U.S. I think that's coming to about $12 billion. The reality, Steve, is that we must know that as much as infrastructure is a challenge in Africa, the demand for the movement of people and goods is still quite extensive, whether going out of the continent or going in within the continent. And you need planes to do that. So on one side, it's positive. But I think the reality is, how much will this translate to economic power and industrialization? That's another story. But ultimately, there are going to be more flights and more passengers flying and more cargo moving, which is positive for an industry like Boeing.
7: And then an Angolan conglomerate, it's buying a third of Angola's bank. What's happening there?
8: The bank is pulling out, and they've been wanting to pull out for some time. They didn't highlight the reason, Stephen, but the Spanish bank group of Caixa Bank, well, that's as good as my Spanish gets. And the guys who are buying those shares is a local conglomerate called Congolian Financial. And they'll be buying up the shares, which is a third of the value of about $450 million. They're part of the Grupo Carino Group and still subject to regulatory clearance. But I think the key thing here, Stephen, it just highlights that in Angola, obviously they've gone down a road of diversification. They want to least depend on oil. They want to diversify. We've seen investments in data warehouses. We've seen investments in other elements of infrastructure. They've also partnered up in trying the old De Beers deal in diamonds. So from a mindset perspective, the right thing to do. This is probably, in terms of, if you're looking at the banking markets, they've probably seen the opportunity. So this is a change of hands, the local entity, but otherwise it just talks to the economic dynamics and opportunities that's flowing around in the Angolan market, Stephen.
7: Interesting. And then the United Nations wants a new world map to reflect Africa's true size. And I know what's the phrase? It's a projection. I think that's right. The one that I grew up with, I know, is not factual like so much of the other stuff I grew up with. Africa's a lot bigger than it looks, right?
8: I remember that's old saying, you know, go big or go home. And at least at home now, we feel big, Steve. The map you're referring to is the traditional map from the 16th century that was put together by Gerardus Mercator. And to cut a long story short, Africa was designed to be relatively a smaller continent than it is. I mean, it was more or less the size of Greenland. Based on the voting that has happened now to transform that from United Nations perspective, it's 14 times the size of Greenland. I've actually seen the picture, Stephen. It's actually fascinating but scary because Africa is huge. I mean, it's 30 million square meters of land. But a resolution was passed by the United Nations. 164 countries in the General Assembly voted for the change. Six abstained, and one, which was the USA for its own reasons, didn't voted against. The people who sponsored this, and the irony of it, is one of the smallest geographical countries in Africa, which is Togo. But at the end of the day, it's putting, you know, it's all about perspective. It's all about actuality and all about reality. So I think from an image and a pride perspective, things were back to being the big boys in the club.
7: No, I mean, US is too busy renaming Canada's lakes. I mean, that's really their problem, isn't it? I mean, got nothing better to do than look at a map. I mean, gosh, just amazing.
8: Yeah, but it's a good story for Africa, just in terms of position, perspective. It's always good, but it's a big piece of land when you see it. And I guess we should be proud of that and convert that to economic power.
7: Yeah, Professor, thanks so much. Professor Rutenda Wendingwe is the founding director of Tribe Africa Advisory and author of the book Rumble in the Jungle Reload.
6: Back to the best of 702.
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1: With a wrap of your eyewitness news, I'm Khumbuzile Thabete. Gauteng police have mobilized a multidisciplinary team to investigate the deaths of four women whose bodies were discovered in the Kempton Park area between July and September this year. The victims, aged between 32 and 38, were found in separate incidents near the R21 and in Rhodesfield. One case has led to an arrest with a suspect in custody following the discovery of a 37-year-old woman's body on July 15th. Briefing the media in Johannesburg, Gauteng Police Commissioner Fred Kekana said they are analysing evidence, timelines, locations and possible links. Meanwhile, Kempton Park Police are warning the public about online dating scams after around 10 cases were reported involving people allegedly being lured to locations and robbed or sexually assaulted. Police in Tshwane have seized counterfeit goods worth more than 9 million rand during an operation in Marabastad. Officers say more than 10,000 counterfeit items, including branded sportswear, footwear, cosmetics and cell phone accessories, were seized during the week-long operation. Police spokesperson is Amanda van Veek.
2: The illegal trade in counterfeit and illicit goods not only infringes on the intellectual property rights of legitimate brand owners, but also poses potential health and safety risks to consumers. Operating outside regulated systems and without adherence to prescribed quality standards, the counterfeit goods industry has a detrimental impact on legitimate businesses and contributes to economic losses.
1: Staying in Tshwane, small businesses and informal traders can now manage key licensing processes online as the city moves to reduce time and paperwork involved in running a business. The city of Tshwane says the new digital platform allows traders and business owners to apply for, renew and track permits without having to make repeated trips to municipal offices. MMC for Economic Development, Sarah Mabotsa, says the service covers spaza shops, salons, hawkers and car washers.
3: Our responsibility is to create an environment in which entrepreneurs can understand what is required, comply with the law, and spend more time growing their own businesses. This platform therefore supports our broad economic development agenda by making city more accessible to entrepreneurs.
1: There's renewed hope that Durban's Gateway Terminal can overcome the operational problems that have caused long truck queues and costly delays. That's word from the Road Freight Association after a meeting with terminal stakeholders. The RFA says a new slot booking system is being developed, while Transnet has been brought into talks to address operational bottlenecks. RFA CEO Gavin Kelly says they also welcome the waiver on storage charges whilst the current set of challenges are being experienced.
4: Many changes have been brought into the terminal. For example, the terminal is waiving any sort of storage fees that might apply until they have got their terminal up and running as they need to have it running. And that's very good news for our members, definitely, as that is a huge concern. We'll then remove those huge financial burdens on truckers or transporters who are faced with those sorts of demurrage fees.
1: The Gauteng Education Department says providing financial support to independent schools in the province does not grant state ownership or management control over private institutions. MEC Lebogang Maile briefed the media on the broader state of independent schooling in the province, including government grants, accountability and the requirements for schools to qualify for state support. Maile also addressed public school infrastructure challenges as well as overcrowding and inadequate facilities at some schools.
5: At the same time, there are also many schools that have been built, rebuilt, refurbished or modernized since democracy. Both realities form part of Gauteng's education story and provides an objective analysis of where we are. Acknowledging the work that remains does not require us to erase the progress that has been made.
1: The DA has lodged a formal complaint against MK party leader Dr. John Shope for allegedly violating the Parliamentary Code of Ethical Conduct and disclosures of members' interests. The party accuses Shope of failing to disclose his financial and personal interests as required by the Ethics Code. According to the party, Shope's register of interests reflects nothing to disclose for the period ending 30 June 2026. The DA's George Mikolaikis says they've submitted the complaint with support

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1: UM spokesperson Lebowani Mamboro says the union believes Shingange is the right person for the job.
2: He's got the right credentials. He has been the first deputy secretary of COSATU since he was voted 3 years ago. So we feel that he is the right person to lead the federation at the moment. There's no other person.
1: Your weather, partly cloudy conditions with isolated showers and thunder showers for Gauteng. Temperatures in Johannesburg starting at a low of 10, peaking at 25 degrees. Pretoria 12, peaking at 26. Vereeniging 11 and 26. Cape Town will be cloudy with scattered showers and thunder showers, accompanied by moderate northwesterly winds. Temperatures starting at a low of 15, peaking at 18. I'm Khumbuzile Thabete, and that's a wrap of your Eyewitness News.
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5: 7 minutes now, it is past 4 o'clock. It's a Monday morning, the 14th of September, 2026. We're in your company until 6 o'clock this morning, where we always welcome your calls on 021-446-0567 or 11-883-0702. That leading story on EWN, where a number of women have been found dead in parts of Gauteng. It is suspected that this was after a luring of the women to dates following these online scams, for lack of a better word. It made me immediately wonder, what happens when you swipe right and you decide as a woman you are going to go see and meet up with a man? What rules do you have in place? What protective measures do you put in place in order to make sure your friends and family know where you're going to, who you're meeting with? In some cases, do you bring someone with you to the restaurant, and only after the first half an hour do you indicate to them, okay, cool, it is safe to go home? What are those safety measures? And I imagine it's important because so many people now are relying on the apps, right, in order for them to go on dates. I've never used an app, nor met anyone who I had connected with on social media. I'm still old school. I need to have someone across the crowded room blinking a few more times than what is expected, and then for one to buy them a drink, and then, I don't know, things develop from there, right? I don't know... what meeting and dating in the world of apps is like. So, ladies, I'd love to hear from you today. If you have used an app and in order to go and meet with someone before, what generally are the rules? What do you investigate about the prospective date before you agree to meet with them? Happy to take your calls on 021-446-0567 or 11-883-0702. We will be speaking to Anna Collard. Anna is the digital safety expert and chief information security officer at Know Before Africa. Anna will join us in about 10 minutes to 6. But I'd love to hear from you ahead of that conversation. What measures do you put in place? What level of investigation do you... Because on the other hand, you also don't want to, I don't know absolutely everything about someone, right? Because ahead of meeting them. Because you want the joy of just peeling away every layer as you get to know that person more and more. But in this modern day, when it is very scary that if you're a woman particularly, you're exposing yourself to dangers and potential murder, it's something that we need to be mindful of. So happy to take your calls and your WhatsApp messages on that. I'm also happy, of course, to take your thoughts and reflections

0: Elections on matters artificial intelligence. This past weekend, the head of Anthropic, one of the bigger AI companies, that's Dario Amodeng, has asked for some measure of slowing down to take place. This has been supported by Sam Altman as well as Elon Musk, saying that they're backing the calls to slow the pace of AI development after he warned that an AI swarm could otherwise become capable of taking over the entire internet within a year. In a rare show of unity, the rival technology leaders threw their weight behind the appeal from the founder and chief executive of the artificial intelligence company Anthropic, which came after a series of warnings from AI researchers last week. Dario Amodeo also calling for safety conditions, or coordination rather, with China. But the US President Donald Trump, on a visit to his golf course in Ireland, played down the warnings, saying that very negative forces were bringing up things that won't happen, saying we're leading China in AI, we're the most sophisticated country in the world, and frankly, I want to keep it that way because whoever wins AI wins. The CEO laying out his thoughts on why the AI industry should slow down in an essay with a three-part plan for doing so, starting with giving independent monitors constant access to developers' research processes. He says building AI too fast is reckless, and he feared that after hundreds of open AI agents hacking into the Hugging Face website this summer, a swarm with greater capabilities but similarly misaligned could cause hundreds of billions of dollars of damage by taking over the entire internet with a persistent botnet. This was disputed by some AI experts as not particularly plausible and to be treated with some measure of skepticism. He spoke to various media, including CBS on Sunday mornings, and we'll play back a little bit of that interview later. Let me start with taking a call from you, Tabang, in Sebokeng. Good morning to you.
1: Morning, Africa. How are you?
0: I'm very well. Thank you very much. How are you, Tabang?
1: I'm fine. I hope you had a fab weekend.
0: I did. I did. Thank you very much. How was yours?
1: Normal. Okay. Hey, I was running 10K on Saturday.
0: Oh, stunning. How did it go?
1: I finished it, but I was not fit.
0: It's a question that Liesl van der Westhuizen hates that we ask, but how long did it take you to finish the 10Ks?
1: 1 hour, they sent me the record, 1 hour, 28 minutes.
0: That's not too bad. That's probably faster than I could do it, Tabang.
1: Okay, thank you, Africa.
0: What's on your mind this
1: Africa,
0: morning?
1: I have a concern, Africa. I belong to a local organization, as I'm blind. So there's a... we are supposed to be involved in this coming election, whereby we are supposed to go and teach people on to how to vote using UBT, that is Universal Ballot Template. So here is my concern, Africa. The people who invented the process or the program were paid. The people who are going to distribute the material to different, destinations are going to be paid. But us people who are supposed to go and teach other people who are blind to do that, we are told that we must volunteer, we must do it for free. And the process uses airtime, your data. So I'm concerned. I also want to hear from other people who are on my condition if they are experiencing the same thing.
0: So who is asking you to volunteer your services, Tabang? Would it be the IEC, who I imagine would be engaging
1: to
0: teach it out, right?
1: In this regard, I will say IEC because there's a lady who is IEC ambassador at the Blind SA. So she's the one who's coordinating this issue and who came up with the message. So we're not sure.
0: But is she with Blind SA or is she with IEC?
1: I don't know because she's an ambassador. but she's now with Plan SA. So I don't know how does it work there. So how fair is Africa? I mean, most of us, we are surviving on grant. You must take your money to buy airtime. You must go to a destination. And, you know, I don't know how fair is that.
0: The reality is that the IEC is going to be employing on a short-term basis an army of people in order to execute the upcoming local government elections. They do this every election cycle, be it local or provincial or national. So for me, it doesn't make sense, Thabang, then, if you are going to enable people who are partially sighted or blind to participate in this election in a free and fair manner, that you should not be receiving compensation for that.
1: Yeah, and in that regard, I mean, I don't see us having a free and fair election as blind people. So what I'm trying to say, whoever is listening, who knows something about this, if we can share, or if this is, I don't know, Africa. Even maybe the IEC itself or the blind, if they can answer, you know.
0: Fair enough. Thabang, why do you feel that blind people are not going to have a free and fair election this election cycle?
1: Let me say, Africa, we say no, we cannot do that because we don't have a money to fund that airtime. And those people are going to suffer. The ones who were supposed to be teaching.
0: So but this one but in the past, would you not have been assisted by an IEC official in order for you to complete your vote?
1: Yes, Africa. I don't know, but you know, using the it's like a voter education. You know, it's like voter education.
0: Thabang,
1: if it is not important, why are they saying that we must go and teach people?
0: No, it is important, Thabang, but what I'm more concerned about is your assertion that if you are blind, you are not going to get a free and fair election. And I'm trying to interrogate what is the basis of you making that statement. Because, of course, if procedurally or otherwise, you are not afforded your right to exercise a free and fair vote, then we need that addressed.
1: Yeah, Africa, I don't know if maybe it's the way I'm seeing this. If you're not sure how to, I don't know, maybe you end up making a mistake, Africa. Maybe we must be left alone, you know, to say that, you know, this is what what you must do. You must press this button to choose this. So you end up pressing and choosing what you know what you didn't want to choose.
0: Thabang, we've noted it. The next time we speak to any member from the IEC, we'll certainly be asking about this. Rowan, if you don't mind making a note, thank you very much to Thabang in Sebokeng. If you, like Thabang, have been reached out to by Blind SA to volunteer to help with the the universal ballot template teaching, please let us know on 021-446-0567 or 011-883-0702.
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3: This is Early Breakfast with Africa Milani.
0: Back to the issue of artificial intelligence and the call by the head of Anthropic, Dario Amodei, to slow the pace of AI development after he warned that an AI swarm could otherwise become capable of taking over the entire internet. This is a call that has been backed by Sam Altman as well as Elon Musk, who themselves head rival technology companies. It is rare for them to be in agreement. They're throwing their weight behind the appeal, which came after a series of warnings from AI researchers last week. As indicated, he participated in a series of interviews with CNN, with ABC and others. We're picking up the CBS Sunday morning interview that he had with the reporter.
4: The more long-term thing would be working together to put a speed limit on the rate of AI progress. I think that's going to be very difficult because the incentives to pull ahead and the military advantage that you get from that are so large. And honestly, I don't know if it's possible, but we should try.
5: It seems like the fate of humanity is at risk. How much personal responsibility do you feel about where we are going?
4: So, you know, my view here is it has always been very strange that this technology is being built by a private company. People ask me that question all the time. Why isn't this being built by government? And the strangest thing about it is I agree with them. I'm uncomfortable.
5: Would you be willing to give up the technology to the government?
4: To the right combination of governments. So the worry
5: You're
4: I have...
5: You're willing to hand over this company.
4: I am concerned that one single government could abuse this technology just as easily as a single company could. But I think a combination of democratically elected governments, I don't know about handing over, but some kind of oversight, some kind of joint governance.
6: The question is no longer whether AI will become powerful enough to require constraint, but who in power will take action.
4: If we build in the right way, I think the probability of something bad happening is very low. If we build in the wrong way, the probability of something bad happening is very high.
0: That's the CEO of Anthropic, Dario Amodè, speaking to CBS Sunday Mornings. That call has been supported by Elon Musk, who's the founder of Tesla and SpaceX, responding to his slowdown plan with a series of posts on X. Dario, he's right, he tweeted. He said, "I've been sounding the alarm on AI for a long time," referring to a 2014 post where he said, "We need to be super careful with AI, potentially more dangerous than nukes," he had written in 2014. The CEO of Anthropic's call comes as the company prepares to float on the U.S. stock market in what is expected to be the biggest initial public offering of all time. It is expected to start marketing its planned $2 trillion plus IPO soon.
3: You're with 702.
2: This is Africa Malali on Early Breakfast.
0: Deborah, it's lovely hearing from you. Deborah is in Australia this morning, visiting her son, Matthew, and listening, saying that she's usually asleep when in South Africa, unless I stand in for someone else. Deborah, have a lovely visit in Australia. The other big story, of course, developing over the weekend was the incredible, incredible experience that many South Africans had at... what is the name of the stadium in Baltimore where the Springboks beat the All Blacks convincingly to then, for the first time in five decades, conclude a victorious sort of series against the All Blacks? 3 out of 4 was an incredible result in the series, and I really, really, truly think a wonderful showcase of rugby. The United States will host the Rugby World Cup, I think, in 2031, and World Rugby quite keen to obviously make the sport even more popular than what it is right now, and which two better teams will help realize that beyond South Africa and New Zealand. South Africans in green and gold, turned Baltimore South African. It really felt like a home match for the Springboks on Saturday night, Sunday morning, South African time. If you did watch the match, the final of the greatest rugby rivalry series, and you'd like to share your reflections, you're most welcome on 021-446-0567 or 118-830-702. We do have a clip of the captain and the coach in a post-match conference, but if I may, Condi, can we play the clip of the New Zealander who literally, as he was walking out of the M&T Bank Stadium in Baltimore, shared these reflections?
7: Well, guys, this is a tough one. I'm here in Baltimore. It's been an unbelievable experience, an unbelievable advertisement for rugby. A lot of Americans here today, they love the game they play in heaven. This is going to win new fans in this very difficult sporting market. Tough nut to crack. But at the end of the day, this is a game that's going to make more Springbok fans than All Black fans. And it pains me to say that as a New Zealander. As exotic as this location was, as bizarre as it was to be in the Raven's Nest, in a famous NFL stadium, watching the Bokke and the All Blacks go head-to-head, as surreal as that was, this game was a rinse and repeat from games 2 and 3. The scrum was too strong for us to live with. New Zealand had parity at times, only when they got the ball in and out quickly. The reality is the All Blacks' front eight were fighting for their lives at the scrum. When the Saffas got us down, pinned at our 22, they knew they had the ace card up their sleeve, the rolling maul. We saw it in Soweto. We saw it again in Baltimore. When they applied the heat, the All Blacks wilted. Now, look, this was a gutsy performance. I'm proud to be a Kiwi. I am proud of what I saw from New Zealand today. But if I'm being honest, they were the team that looked ragged out of the two. Lot of talk about running the big South Africans off their feet using our high tempo game, right? Spread the ball wide, get space on the edges. We did that at times. And yet the reality was we looked like the team short of a trick. We looked like the team that was just holding on by the skin of our teeth, not just in the physical exchanges, but even in the backline duel.
0: That is Julian Shaw. He is a rugby enthusiast, I think, has both a YouTube channel and other social media channels, reflecting, of course, on matters rugby. And he had gone to the M&T Bank Stadium on Saturday afternoon, American time, to watch the final of the rivalry series between the All Blacks and the Springboks, and went on ultimately to celebrate how this was a good advertisement for world rugby. Well done, South Africa. It was a phenomenal achievement. Here's a little bit of the press conference between the media, I suppose, with the coach and the captain of the Springboks after the victory.
8: Congratulations, Coach Rossi, on the big win. After every match, each team said it was fine margins. The winner said fine margins. First test, fine margins. Second, fine margins. Third. Now, with three tests in a row, are you willing to say there's actually a proper margin and that you actually are the better team?
9: No, I won't say we're the better team. At 60, I thought it was still in the balance. So, no, we came out the winners because they had more points on the board then, and that's probably the most important thing in most of the games. So although you have different things that you're trying to do, build your game and get your attack better and defense better, but it's all about the scoreboard. And up until the last 11 minutes, I wasn't sure if we're going to win. So no, we appreciate that we won, but we definitely don't think the margin between us and New Zealand is this. It's definitely not this. It's this.
10: Coach, good evening. Congratulations. It's Sherman Bryce from South African Broadcasting. I'll tell you, my 82-year-old mother stayed up in Kubampo City tonight to watch you play. And that really speaks about the support you enjoy at home, but also the support you enjoy now traveling around the world, including here in the United States. How does that feel? And let's talk about the elephant in the room. I'm sure it'll come up, the Cameron Hanekom tackle. What are your thoughts about the Chivo decision there? And how do you feel about the series? And Captain Sia, congratulations. Can you talk about the respect these two teams have for each other? I saw there was a moment on the field where there was a circle where both teams were on their knees. Can you just talk about what happened there?
11: No, we just came together to thank each other for the series. And we're going against each other all the time, but we get along off the field. There's no hiding that we're good friends, but it's tough when we're on the field. And the way they came to South Africa and embraced our country, and the way they gave themselves, you know, to people in the country, you know, we're just thanking each other for that. And, you know, it's tough that one team has to win and one team has to lose, but the respect that we have with each other, and we shared a prayer together, yeah, and that was it, because we know we're going to see each other again. So it was really a special moment.
9: Yeah, and yours was more about the support here. And it's not a secret that we love that. I mean, this morning we were in the meeting, and I thought, I'm going to put out a thing, but then people's going to think that's boasting. I want to report out to people, show us your videos, where you are and where you're watching, because obviously there's a hell of a lot of people here, and it's awesome. I mean, it's nice to have so many South Africans. I don't know how they afford it and how they get in here, but it's awesome to go all over the world and there's so many South Africans, because we have a massive country with a lot of people and some people in other countries. But so, yeah, we just appreciate the South Africans that we're here. But hell, we don't forget the people at home, at the farm or in the township or in a business or in a shopping mall. And we remind each other of that, and that's what drives us. Obviously, we want to win. It's still great for us as a team, but that's why we play rugby. And I know we just want to please South African people. We want them to be happy. I know sometimes people all over the world with the way we play and how we, our angle and what we do and how we do it. But we really care the most about South African people. We enjoy the other people all over the world and we understand the opinions and love the banter and all the things. But there's only one reason we do this. For us as a team and for our country.
0: That is the coach and the captain of the Springboks following their victory over the All Blacks at the M&T Bank Stadium this past Saturday. Errol, you've called in from Blue Downs. You were watching not only that match, but I imagine the entire series. What did you make of it? Good morning.
12: Good morning, Africa, and good morning to the listeners. Africa, let me say firstly, well done to the Springboks for winning the series 3-1. In fact, I thought they won the series 2-1 already, because I believe as incoming series are the tests that you play on your home soil. But be that as it may, it's a fourth test series. They've won it fair and square. At the moment, they're sitting at the crest of the wave as the best rugby team at the world at the moment. And what that New Zealand fan said was absolutely true. If you cannot beat the Springboks at the scrum, you will never beat them. How in heaven's name they beat them at Ellis Park, I don't know. Only they know. But nevertheless, Africa, it was a fantastic series. But you know what I really would like to see is that both the fans on both sides of the spectrum also respect each other as the players do. I mean, that coming together and making that circle was absolutely phenomenal.
0: That was a special moment, yeah.
12: And I would certainly love it to just spread towards the fans as well. Because what you read on social media, and this is from both sides, All Black fans as well as Springbok fans, you know the vitriol that is spread and spewed out by these fans is just totally unacceptable. And there's one thing that I would like to hear or not hear from Springbok fans is to just stop calling me a traitor, because I'm certainly not a traitor. I love my country. I was born here. The only thing is that I'm an All Black fan. That is it. I mean, give me that right. Let me choose what I want to choose. And I have my reasons for choosing that. The same reasons I have for choosing Orlando Pirates, for choosing Arsenal. It's my personal thing. And when people call me a traitor, you know, I don't know how long my patience is going to last. I'm 70 years old. And I mean, in my younger days, I was a scoundrel. And I don't want that scoundrel behaviors to come out when I'm 70 or 71. So that is all I ask, you see. I mean, many people on this radio station has told, terrible things, not profanities or anything, but... And that's all I want, you know. I mean, give me that right to be an All Black fan. You know, just as I give people the right to be a Springbok fan.
0: Absolutely, Errol. And as you alluded to, the players are leading the way. That big circle and a joint prayer at the end of it, as Sia was saying, to say thank you to the team for coming to South Africa, embracing South Africa in the way that they did. And obviously the supporters, absolutely something to marvel and to celebrate. Errol, we get to do it all again 4 years from now when the Springboks travel to New Zealand. Kostas, you've called in from Midrand. Good morning.
13: Yeah, good morning, Africa. Africa, I made a call this morning to hear, and I could see Rowan, he looked at my call, and it kept on ringing and ringing again, because he understands what's coming.
0: Africa, in his defense, he was setting up Errol. So you and Errol pretty much called in at the same time. And he answered Errol's call, obviously, before yours, yes. And was busy setting him up before he could take your call.
13: That's right. Anyway, Africa, let me get to the game. And I think, I always wait for Errol to call first and hear his comments before I would call. I appreciate his comment just now this morning. Look, I always take it light. It's a sport. So I think that if some of our fans have been truly harsh on the All Black fans in the country, I think we just need to sort of tone it down a little bit. I understand where you come from. But all in all, let's go back to the match. Africa, as usual, I was watching it in the toss away. And then I came up with another banger, Africa. I'm happy to share it with you and the listeners. So Will Jordan of New Zealand, his name is Will Jordan. So these COSA commentators realize Will Jordan doesn't work. And then whenever Will Jordan has a ball, they would say, "Well, you're done."
0: Which, by the way, for those who don't understand, cross the Jordan River, right?
13: So whenever Will Jordan has the ball, they say, "Well, you're done. Well, you're done." So let's explain where that "Well, you're done" comes from. Will Jordan, okay, in English, Jordan is translated in the Bible as J is a Y. So Jacob in English would be Yakovi in Xhosa. Now Jonah is an old Jonah from the Bible, is Yonah. But John the Baptist is in fact John, though. I don't understand how the translators managed to not to mistake this one. But anyway, so these TOSA commentators on Saturday, they will keep on calling Will Jordan, "Well, you're done." And every time he holds the ball, they go, "Well, you're done."
0: Brilliant.
13: Anyway, so all in all, I want to say this in Africa, that this series has been probably one of the most invested series I've ever been in rugby. And even though I watched the Springboks, but this was proper. And I think I must thank Errol, because Errol said it still in the first game. When he won and then we didn't talk, and then he went on, he was happy. But this time around, we return in full force. Hima, Errol, hold on.
0: He'll get his back in 4 years' time, Kostas. In 4 years' time, would you have to go to New Zealand for this rivalry series? It might be a very different picture altogether.
13: I agree, Africa. But all in all, it was a great game. A truly, truly unifying game by the Springboks. Now, Africa, let me put this as a final point. How many South Africans do we have overseas?
0: Good question.
13: Because in each and every country, there's so many, many, many South Africa. I think if there was ever a popular country in the world right now that is probably loved by everyone, it has to be South Africa. And I think that wherever you go, South Africans are just proper, nice. I think that we have to thank them for truly representing brand South Africa wherever they be. Yeah. In a nice way, they conduct themselves in dignity in those countries. They absolutely are nice people in those countries. And even the locals in those countries appreciate South Africans, the manner they conduct themselves. I just think that was sweet. When you go to the United States, we are popular. If we go to England, though, there'll be more English fans, but there are also South African fans. I'm suggesting to you to say that brand South Africa across the world is a good brand. And I think we appreciate them, and they must live nicely in those countries. They must come back home, because home is the best place to be. So we want to thank those as well. And I think, Africa, thanks for actually entertaining us throughout this series as well, to the team. And I just want to appreciate. Thanks for taking my call.
0: Kostas, thank you very much for making it. Was it more than 84,000 people who were at the M&T Bank Stadium, majority of them South Africans? I know that Rudi Tlhabi was there, for example. Her and her husband were celebrating 16 years of their wedding anniversary. Happy, happy anniversary to them both. And they decided to make their way to Baltimore in order to support the Springboks. Many, many South Africans indeed who do live in the United States. For me, ultimately, this was a great showcase of rugby. It truly was. At 84,000, this is the largest number of people on US soil to have watched a rugby match. And those two teams did not involve the United States, but they were the Springboks versus the All Blacks. What a wonderful, wonderful, great showcase of rugby. Well done to both teams, and what a fantastic series.
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0: 20 minutes now, it is 2:05, a lot later than usual, but understandably, a cut-off low pressure system developing west of the country is expected to affect the Western Cape as well as the Northern Cape up until later today. The Weather Service issuing multiple warnings for disruptive rain, severe thunderstorms and damaging winds across several provinces. Those warnings include a yellow level 4 warning for that disruptive rain, which will lead to flooding of roads, settlements, major disruption of traffic flow, expected over eastern Namakwa in the Northern Cape and the central Karoo district of the Western Cape. There's a yellow level 2 warning as well for severe thunderstorms with excessive lightning, leading to localized injuries to humans and livestock and service disruption due to power disruptions. That was to be expected over the Namakoi and the Gamiesberg municipalities in the Northern Cape, the West Coast, the Cape Winelands, Overberg districts, as well as the city of Cape Town in the Western Cape. And I think those of us in Cape Town can attest, obviously, to the lightning and the thunderstorms that we experienced both yesterday as well as last night into this morning. There's a yellow level 1 warning for severe thunderstorms resulting in localized damage to settlements, temporary structures, localized disruption to power and communication expected in places. That's over the northeastern coast and adjacent interior of the Eastern Cape. A yellow level 2 warning for damaging winds resulting in damages to informal settlements, power and communication disruption expected over the northwest, the eastern parts of the Northern Cape, the central and the western parts of the Free State, the central and western parts of Limpopo, and in places over the northern parts of the Eastern Cape. There's a yellow level 2 warning, which is for damaging winds, waves resulting in localized disruption of small harbor and ports for a short period of time. There'll be difficulty in navigation and localized damage to infrastructure and settlements expected between Port Edward and Richards Bay in the adjacent interior. A yellow level 1 warning for damaging winds resulting in localized damage to settlements, localized interruption to power and communications, difficulty in navigation expected over places. That's over the extreme northeastern parts of the Eastern Cape coast and adjacent interior. Otherwise, in Gauteng today, it will be partly cloudy and cool to warm with isolated showers and thunder showers. Temperatures in Pretoria, 12 and 26 today. In Johannesburg, 10 and 25. In Vereeniging, 11 and 26. In the Western Cape, it will be cloudy and cool to cold with scattered showers and thunder showers, but widespread over the northeastern parts. The wind will be moderate to fresh westerly to northwesterly. Temperatures in Cape Town today, 15 and 18. In Fredendale, 14 and 19. Riversdale, 15 and 20. George will be 14 and 19. Worcester, 14 and 18. Beaufort West, 15 and 19. Oudtshoorn, 14 and 20. In KwaZulu-Natal, there'll be fog patches this morning over the interior, otherwise partly cloudy and cool, to warm with isolated showers in the south. The wind will be moderate to fresh northeasterly. Temperatures in Durban today, 20 and 25, Richards Bay, 17 and 30, Pietermaritzburg, 14 and 30, Ladysmith, 14 and 29.
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0: It's a 4:45. It is this Monday morning. Let's talk about quietening the mind, shall we? At night when it's racing. Liesl van der Westhuizen has and had some reflections on this. Good morning.
23: Good morning, Africa. With about 300,000 searches about sleep or how to fall asleep faster on Google every month, we all, or most of us, know that feeling when you climb into bed and then your mind just starts racing. And the more you say stop thinking and go to sleep, the louder everything else seems to get and the brain doesn't seem to listen to it. And there's a simple technique getting attention called cognitive shuffling. Think of it as shuffling a deck of mental pictures. So instead of allowing your mind to follow one worry into another worry into another worry, you simply deliberately jump to unrelated emotional thought and neutral thoughts. So, for example, you use a neutral word like plant, P-L-A-N-T. You take the first letter P and you think of unrelated things beginning with a P. Pencil, penguin, piano, pear, and then you just briefly picture each one, and then you move to L, lamp, lemon, ladder, move to A, and so on and so on. The most important part is you don't need to create a story. You mustn't create a story connecting those pictures. You want the randomness rather than the narrative. And these neutral words, the idea is to interrupt that whole brain process going, and you're giving your brain something uninteresting that it doesn't even wake up to it. It's just something that's unneutral. And you don't have to finish the word. Even if you lose your place and you start to fall asleep, it's okay. The whole point is it's not another task that you need to think of. It's interrupting that thought pattern. That's the big thing.
0: Why is this better than counting sheep?
23: It's just different to counting sheep. So every week there's a new, this is how you stay asleep. This is the best sleep technique. So this is just one of the techniques on there. The randomness of counting sheep is exactly the same thing. It's just imagining those pictures. And the idea comes fascinating because you're telling yourself not to think about something particular. And your mind is racing about work and about everything else. And if you're lying there thinking about tomorrow's meetings, you're replaying the conversations, or today's meetings, you're replaying what happened in your head. And then the one thought creates the next, and suddenly you're mentally back at work. And then cognitive shuffling breaks that chain. A piano doesn't naturally lead to a penguin, which doesn't naturally lead to a pear, if we're using the word plant. So there's no useful problem for your brain to solve, and that's the big thing. Our brains are always trying to solve a task. At the same time, the task requires just enough attention to complete the thought, but it just lets it out. And the counting sheep is, it's just a different way of getting your mind to switch off. So it's all these different techniques that actually help, and it's just about trying to quiet that mind. And that's the big thing. That's what a lot of people struggle with.
0: Why not listening to something? Often, certainly on YouTube, you get these listen to the whales and the sound of the ocean to help you sleep. And if you do that from a distance and on soft enough a volume, I suppose, you're not going to be distracted by the device that is playing the music, but it could help get you to sleep, won't it?
23: Another technique, and I want to actually hear from people on the WhatsApp line, what techniques do you use to help you fall asleep or stay asleep? Is it the sounds of whales? Is it counting sheep? Is it perhaps you get the world's most boring stories on Audible where someone is reading a story?
0: Oh, there's a lovely one of... Is it Matthew McConaughey?
23: Yes, yes.
0: Who apparently will read you a nighttime bed story. Yeah.
23: And it's very slow, and he's actually very good. So it depends. So this is just different ways that people help, different techniques that help people fall asleep. So the whale sounds, you'll hear the whale sounds, but your mind still might be racing. So you still need to give yourself something to do. So even if you're listening to the whale sounds, that's replaying in your head about the day. A lot of people struggle to switch their minds off when they go to bed, and that's because we've trained our minds just to stay awake and just to keep going, and it's a habit. So you need to get into the habit to train your brain to be quiet when you go to sleep. So whale sounds will help, but you'll still be imagining some of the stuff or replaying some of the stuff in the day. So it might be whale sounds with counting of sheep, whale sounds with this cognitive shuffling. And cognitive shuffling is, and we've used the example of plant, you use a neutral word such as plant, you take the P, you then start to find unrelated things related to P, pencil, piano, pear, then the L, then the A, then the N, then the T, just to give your mind something to do. But it's so random, such as counting sheep, that you eventually start to fall asleep. The counting sheep one, I heard something someone said the other day, you've actually got to count every second sheep, 2, 4, 6, 8, because that allows your brain also just to get out of that pattern of 1, 2, 3. So if you're using counting sheep every day, and count backwards as well when you're counting your sheep.
0: Wouldn't that make you think?
23: No, it actually doesn't. No, it actually doesn't.
0: Because if I had to remember what comes before 82...
23: So what happens is your brain starts it because it follows that pattern. And you're taking your, so what you're doing is you're thinking, you're lying in bed, you're thinking about the show today, you're thinking about everything. I know you don't, Africa, because don't, you have really the don't. Best sleep hygiene. We all should be studying you. So I'll use me as an example. Then I'll go, what am I talking about today? What are we going to say? My mind is going and racing. But when I'm counting backwards, my brain eventually just starts, because it realizes it's just got to focus on the counting. It doesn't have to focus on the day ahead. Yeah. So it takes it, it interrupts. That's the big thing. You want to interrupt the pattern.
0: Because if you're doing what is routine, exactly. You could then be doing both, right? Where you are counting 1, 2, 3, 4, 5.
23: 19, 8, 96.
0: And still thinking about how am I going to intro that interview or something like that. I see what you mean.
23: So that's the big thing. So it's called cognitive shuffling. It's one of many ways that people use to fall asleep. It's not going to solve all your sleep problems. I'm just giving a tip. So just think of it as just one of the tips to add into your sleep tool kit and sleep fitness kit to help you fall asleep.
0: I count myself very lucky. I'm one of those people who hits the pillow and I'm out. Literally, you can almost count 5 minutes and that will be it. I'll be gone.
23: But we'll talk about your sleep hygiene. No phone in the room, no TV, no lights, no nothing, no stimuli.
0: Correct. My only problem is that I don't sleep enough because obviously I wake up at 2:15 in the morning. And particularly now that we're going to summer, the idea of being in bed by 8, like that's not going to happen.
23: And the sun is still up full in Cape Town. So
0: exactly,
23: yes.
0: Exactly.
23: Thanks, Africa. We'll chat tomorrow.
0: Thank you. Liesl van der Veste is chatting to us again tomorrow morning. You can tell us how you get yourself to sleep and how you, block out the noise, right? That could fill up your brain and your mind as you're trying to wander to sleep. Happy to take your calls on 021-446-0567 or 118-83-0702. Your WhatsApp messages and your voice notes on 072-702-1702, 072-567-1567.
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0: All right. We seem to be having difficulty connecting with Mark. We started chatting with him, Mark Haywood, the co-founder of the Union Against Hunger Foundation, last week, Friday, for 650 kilometers. They'll be journeying from Clarence to Balito. And when we spoke to him on Friday morning, he was hours away from setting off. He's had an extraordinary weekend so far. We wanted to catch up with him this morning, as we will every morning, but we suspect that we might have some connectivity issues. We'll try and bring you that, of course, tomorrow. It does leave you with 7 minutes where you can call me on 021-446-0567 or 118-83-0702. A couple of options we have given you today as far as the menu is concerned. If you are particularly a female who is using the apps in order to secure a date, what measures do you put in place for you to ensure your safety, right? Simple things like going to the date or to the public venue that you're meeting with your date with a friend, and then after half an hour signaling that it's okay, they can leave, whatever the case may be. I know somebody who takes pictures of where they are and gives a geolocation to people that they trust. And then an hour later we'll say all's good, no worries, or whatever the case may be. What safety measures do you put in place in order for you to ensure your safety when you're meeting somebody, particularly for the first time in person that perhaps you've been engaging with on social media for a while? Some concerns around artificial intelligence, and a call by one of the CEOs, Anthropic CEO, saying that there needs to be a collective responsibility taken around AI and a slowing down of the technology. Otherwise, it might spell danger. And I like the idea of a collective of democracies actually taking some oversight umbrella role, if you like, when it comes to the development of the technology. Your thoughts and your reflections on that. Obviously, the rugby match and the conclusion of the series between the All Blacks and the Springboks, which I think was a great advert for rugby in South Africa. Did you stay up on Saturday night to watch it? What did you make of the match? And reflect for a moment on that wonderful scene on the pitch of the M&T Bank Stadium in Baltimore, where all the players, Springbok and All Blacks, got together and on their knees were just thankful and grateful for the series that they have enjoyed. Liesl asking us a few moments ago how you then get to clear your mind and empty your mind of any worry, of any busyness in order for you to go to sleep. So quite a bit to choose from today. 021-446-0567 or 11-883-0702. Your WhatsApp messages and voice notes to 072-702-1702, 072-567-1567.
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0: In Gauteng, 9 million rand worth of goods, that's counterfeit goods, including Springbok's branded merchandise, have been stripped from circulation after a high impact raid this week, underscoring Pretoria's nationwide crackdown on illicit trade, according to reports. The South African Police Service, supported by its crime-fighting partners, seizing the counterfeit goods in Marabastad this past week. Police spokesperson, Colonel Amanda van Wyk, saying that the operation forms part of ongoing nationwide efforts to disrupt and to dismantle the illegal trade to manufacture and distribution of counterfeit and illicit goods in South Africa. They quoted as saying that the National Illicit Goods Unit, supported by the Gauteng Illicit Goods Unit, the Public Order Policing Unit, the South African Revenue Services, Customs Enforcement Unit and Brand Protectors, executed search and seizure warrants on Thursday. The team seized more than 10,000 counterfeit items, including branded sports apparel, footwear, cosmetics, as well as cellular accessories. The latest seizure following a similar operation conducted last week at a storage facility in the CBD of Johannesburg, where counterfeit goods, including Springbok's branded merchandise and manufacturing equipment worth more than 1.5 million rand, were seized. The illegal trade in counterfeit and illicit goods not only infringes on the intellectual property rights for legitimate brand owners, but also poses potential health and safety risks to consumers, said the spokesperson. Operating outside regulated systems and without adhering to prescribed quality standards, the counterfeit goods industry harms legitimate businesses and contributes to economic losses. The South African Police Services commending all participating government departments, law enforcement agencies, brand protectors, and other relevant stakeholders for their continued support and collaboration in the collective fight against counterfeit and illicit goods. Meanwhile, global technology giant Apple has turned to the Johannesburg High Court in a bid to stop a local company from trading in what it alleges are counterfeit iPhones and packaging. The high-end products were seized at OR Tambo International in March. In its application, Apple has asked the court to declare the products counterfeit and prevent the company from dealing in them and compel disclosure of their origin and the network behind them. According to Apple's particulars of claim, the South African Revenue Services officials detained the consignment on the 17th of March and formally seized it on the 27th of July. So those good news coming out of Gauteng following the seizure of 9 million rands worth of fake goods, including Springbok's gear, following an operation involving multiple units in that province.
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22: This is Africa Malali on Early Breakfast.
0: Coming up shortly, we'll have the latest from EWN, after which we'll speak to lecturer and researcher in the Center for Researching, Education and Labor, that's Dr. Kwezi Mabasa, about the 15th National Congress, which gets underway in Midrand today. It's scheduled to go on until Thursday. Both the African National Congress and the South African Communist Party will be offering messages messages of support during that conference at its final Central Executive Committee meeting, which was held in August before the Congress. COSATU's highest decision-making body between Congresses assessed progress since the 14th National Congress in September 2022, where affiliates including the Police and Prison Civil Rights Union, the South African Municipal Workers Union, and National Health Education and Allied Workers Union called for COSATU to ditch the ANC and to back the SACP in elections. Will this Congress make its decision ahead of the local government elections, which are taking place in about 50 days' time? Well, I suppose time will tell. We'll speak to Dr. Kwezi Mabasa about that after the news. It's 5 o'clock.
2: This is EWN.
3: Police mull over safety plans after the discovery of four bodies in Kempton Park, and the alleged kidnappers of an e-hailing operator are expected to appear in court in Cape Town. Good morning, I'm Sfiso Zulu. Senior Gauteng officials are appealing to women, specifically around Kempton Park, to avoid isolated areas. They've deployed maximum resources to probe the separate alleged murders of four women in recent months. The investigations were sparked by the discovery of a woman's partially naked and bruised body near the R21 highway over the weekend. The bodies of three other women were found separately in a similar state over the past 2 months. Acting Gauteng Police Commissioner Fred Gekana confirmed a specialized task team is on the case.
5: This is not about restricting the freedom of women to move, exercise, or live their lives. It is about taking reasonable precautions while the police continue with these investigations.
3: Gauteng Premier Banyaza Lesufi has called for swift action.
6: We must not normalize madness. This is madness, and we must not surrender to madness. And that is why the statistics of gender-based violence were prioritized and resources. You can see from the latest statistics that numbers are going down, but they're still too high. So what we need to do is just to bring everyone and bring all the resources that are needed to stop this madness. This is complete madness.
3: Five people accused of holding a Cape Town e-hailing driver captive and demanding a ransom for his release are due in court today. The 25-year-old driver was rescued by police in Heathfield after allegedly being kidnapped and raped by two women. Police were alerted after the victim's brother received a demand for 4,000 rand in exchange for his release. Police spokesperson Ndake Gwala.
24: According to reports, the victim met one of the female suspects last week through his e-hailing business. They exchanged numbers and communicated throughout the week and eventually made arrangements to meet. When he went to meet her, he was kidnapped by the suspects and the females raped him.
3: And former anti-gang unit officer Ashley Tabashar is expected to conclude his cross-examination of co-accused Yannick Adonis when the Nafees Modak trial resumes in the Western Cape High Court today. Modak, along with Adonis, Tabashar and 12 others, face multiple charges related to allegedly operating a criminal enterprise. Adonis, who faces charges of conspiracy to commit murder linked to a botched grenade attack on slain top cop Charles Kinnear in 2019, alleges members of the anti-gang unit, including the late Major General Andre Lincoln and Kinnear, orchestrated the incident to frame Modak. Carlo Peterson has more.
25: Yannick Adonis claims Ashley Tabashar introduced him to Andre Lincoln while he was an awaiting trial prisoner and insists Tabashar was aware of an alleged plot involving a staged grenade attack on Charles Kinnear's home in 2019. Presiding Judge Robert Hinney has repeatedly tested Adonis's evidence, expressing skepticism about parts of his account. Tabashar last week presented the court with a statement signed by Adonis in which he admits to planning the attack on Kinnear on behalf of Modak. Adonis has, however, denied making the statement, saying an AGU detective convinced him to sign blank pages shortly after the incident. Carlo Peterson, Eyewitness News.
3: Gold is trading at $4,347.32 an ounce. The rand is at 16.13 to the dollar, 21.80 to the pound, 18.70 to the euro. Brent crude oil is at $107.11 a barrel. A partly cloudy day in store for Gauteng, along with isolated showers expected today. Johannesburg starting at 10 degrees, peaking at 25. Pretoria, 12 and 26 for the Innerring, 11 and 26. Cape Town's also expected to be cloudy today with scattered showers and a moderate northwesterly breeze, a low of 15 and a high of 18 degrees. The top story in EWN this hour. Senior Gauteng officials are appealing to women, specifically around the Kempton Park area, to avoid isolated places.
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0: 5 minutes now, it is past 5 o'clock. It's a Monday morning, the 14th of September, 2026. We're in your company for another 55 minutes, where we always welcome your calls on 021-446-0567 or 11883-0702. Your WhatsApp messages and voice notes, always welcome on 021-

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1: Over the next 4 days, we'll speak to Dr. Kwezi Mabasa. Dr. Kwezi Mabasa is with REAL, which is a research, education and labor organization. Kwezi is a lecturer and researcher at that center.
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1: At 5:07, this is what you need to know. We start right here in South Africa, where elephants have trampled a poacher in the Kruger National Park. Suspected poacher was found dead at the park after fleeing from a herd of elephants following an illegal incursion through the Pafuri area. The grim discovery that underscores the deadly risk of wildlife crime and the park's intensified anti-poaching operations. The Sandpark spokesperson JP Lowe saying that the park rangers received information on Saturday about two suspected poachers who allegedly entered the park illegally through the Pafuri area on Friday. Preliminary information suggesting that the two suspects encountered a herd of elephants while inside the park and fled in different directions, subsequently losing contact with one another. One of the suspects later returned home and reported that his accomplice was missing, indicating that he had heard him screaming during the incident. The spokesperson added that the matter was reported to the South African police services. We go to Niger now, where the failed mutiny in that country has shown the extent to which President Tiani now relies on Russian support when his government comes under threat. That's including from within his own security forces. In August, soldiers calling themselves the Armed Forces for the Restoration of the Homeland attacked Airbase 101 in Niamey's International Airport. That's the presidential palace, as well as the national broadcaster, in a coordinated assault. A statement circulated during the fighting falsely declaring that the president had been removed. Loyalist presidential guard units held the palace overnight, while about 200 Russian African Corps soldiers, backed by drones and reportedly reinforced from Mali and Libya, helped retake the airbase by the evening. At least 27 people were killed and about 100 mutinies were arrested. The mutiny showed who President Tiani could rely on when his own security forces turned against him. Nigerian troops held the presidential palace, while Russian personnel and equipment helped loyalist forces retake the key airbase. Ryan Cummings, head of Signal Risk, said the attempted mutiny was rooted in grievances that had been building inside the military. We go to Ukraine now, where a train carrying former Prime Minister Boris Johnson and former CIA chief David Petraeus may have been the target of a Russian drone strike that hit a train engine near the Poland-Ukraine border. That's according to Ukrainian Railways. Ukraine's foreign minister, Andriy Sybiha, described the attack as Putin's terror knocking directly on the doors of the EU and NATO. Overnight attacks across Ukraine involving more than 450 Russian drones as well as missiles killed at least 6 people and injured more than 40. Ukraine's air forces said it had intercepted 405 drones and 4 missiles. Western Ukraine, which is typically quieter than Kiev or the eastern frontline zones, was particularly badly hit. The strikes prompted air raid warnings in Poland, which shares a border with Western Ukraine. Ukrainian and Polish authorities said a lorry less than a kilometer from the border between the two countries was also hit. In Indonesia, the search is continuing for at least 129 people missing. This is after a ferry overturned in bad weather in Java Sea on Sunday. At least 108 people were rescued and the bodies of 6 passengers were recovered as the search operation expanded around the vessel's last known position. The ferry, with more than 240 people on board, was traveling from Surabaya in

0: Isitshava to Banjama Scene in South Kalimantan province on Borneo Island. The captain had reported rough seas with waves up to 3 meters before issuing a distress call, saying that the ship was listing. Authorities later receiving information indicating that the vessel had overturned. The rescue agency saying that it received a report 2 hours after contact was lost with the Virgo Transport 8 at about 2 a.m. on Sunday morning. And then the men's top seed at the U.S. Open, Alexander Zverev, won a thrilling four-set, 3 hour and 33-minute showdown with the number 8 seed Ben Shelton to win his first career U.S. Open title on Sunday. It is a second career Grand Slam win for the 29-year-old from Germany, with his first coming at Roland Garros earlier this year.
1: I want to thank my team. We went 30 years without winning a Grand Slam title, and now we won two in a span of 3 months. So it's, I think God has seen how hard we worked, how much we suffered, how much pain we went through. And I think 2026 is the outcome of all the years that happened before. So. Thank you guys. You guys are absolutely amazing, and couldn't be here without you guys.
0: That's Alexander Zverev after winning the U.S. Open title, beating number 8 seed Ben Shelton. His triumph further extending the Grand Slam drought for American men for at least another year.
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0: 14 minutes now, it is past 5 o'clock. COSATU will be hosting the 15th National Congress starting today until Thursday in Midrand in Johannesburg. Joining me on the line is lecturer and researcher at the Center for Researching Education and Labor. That's Dr. Kwezi Mabasa. Kwezi, a very good morning and welcome to the show.
9: Morning to you and the listeners as well.
0: We expect the leadership of both the African National Congress and the South African Communist Party to address the Congress at some point between now and Thursday. There is ongoing debate within the Federation about its alliance with both organizations. Which way do you see it going, do you think?
9: Yeah, well, I think it's very difficult to read, because if you look at surveys that have been done on workers' political views and their interests, they don't point to workers supporting predominantly a particular party, and that's why it's difficult to read. And the reason for that is that workers might unite on a shop floor and in a union, but it's been proven that workers support various political parties. I even want to just to point to the example of when the National Union of Metal Workers of South Africa contested elections a couple of years back, and they didn't even get enough votes that matches even just the basic membership. So I think it's very difficult to read, but of course there will be a lot of debate about what is COSATU's relationship to the ANC and even the SACP. Yeah.
0: It seems that Ms. Losi, who's currently the president of COSATU, might not be re-elected in that position. In fact, many speculating that she will probably be the party's next general secretary. Is this a good move from the leadership of the federation?
9: Yeah, well, I think these are just speculations. I mean, at the end of the day, what's important is what happens when voters, when the workers actually vote at the Congress. And I think the leadership debate in the union should not be based on just, you know, an individual's attributes or their characteristics, but rather I think the workers want a particular leader that can take back the federation back to its days when it was running campaigns around workers' rights, when it was even running campaigns that sort of merged workers' rights with also key socio-economic transformation issues within communities outside even the workplace. I mean, all of us, if we go into the history of COSATU, we'll remember that COSATU used to be involved in protests and in action about access to public health, access to public transport, and issues that go way beyond that. And the other thing is that I think often when people speak about the Federation, they forget that at the end of the day, the Federation should be run by workers and not necessarily just the wishes and the views of their leaders. And often when leaders articulate a particular position, people assume that's what workers, you know, necessarily want or that's their views. But that's not the case all the time. But I think the debate about leadership must be about renewing the organizational status of the labor movement in South Africa around key socio-economic issues that affect workers.
0: Because I imagine an honest reflection of what has happened since the 14th Congress in 2022 is that we've seen an increase in joblessness in South Africa, unfortunately. Certainly technology, the gig economy and all those things are placing quite a bit of pressure on employability and opportunities for South Africans to take up employment. And of course, dare I say it, the issue of illegal immigration, right? Those are things that COSATU should be wrestling with on behalf of people of South Africa and its membership, I would hope.
9: Correct. That's why I think that the issue about the political alliance, and with all due respect, is actually an issue that should be at the back of the leadership's mind and of delegates' mind. What should be actually placed at the heart of the debate is, as you say, one, the fact that we have continued unemployment, but also the way in which technology and the introduction of different business models is making it difficult to unionize and organize workers. And I think it's very important for the Federation to focus on key sectors where technology is disrupting the idea of work and making it difficult to organize workers. And this is why it's important for the union to think about how to develop different organizing strategies. And this is not something new. COSATU has been studying this phenomenon for years. In fact, in the 2000s, COSATU released a document from the September Commission that actually spoke about how to develop new ways of organizing in order to organize workers that are not in traditional employment, right? Workers that are outsourced, that are employed by third parties, workers that are being misclassified by employees as independent contractors. The fact that even COSATU is struggling to organize young workers is also a challenge. So those should be the issues that I think that the union movement should be grappling with. And then the second thing, and I've alluded to this, is the role of unions in solving public policy problems, especially those related to public goods such as education, healthcare, and transport. And this is important because when workers often debate wages, those wages are impacted by this access or the type of access to these public goods. And so it is in workers' interest to pursue strategies and policies that can improve affordable and quality access to these public goods because it benefits them directly. But secondly, it also increases the legitimacy of the unions and communities because then communities understand why they must support the workers because the workers are fighting for their basic access to quality services. And I think, to be quite, as I said, and I emphasize this, the debate about the alliance is not new, but it's a distraction from this core issue, to be quite honest. It is a big distraction.
0: Yeah, because we we live in an economy that is obviously impacted by international pressures, right? What's happening in the Middle East right now and the Strait of Hormuz is certainly having an impact on the price of petrol and therefore productivity and what it costs for us to purchase those goods. And many would argue that the unions, in their incessant demand, if you like, for above inflation wage increases and improved working conditions, might be placing a lot of pressure on firms, which is why we are seeing so many retrenchments being announced by organizations across the value chain.
9: Well, I disagree with that argument for a number of reasons. South Africa has a phenomenon that is called underemployment, right? The median wage rate in South Africa, which means what 50% of the workers earn above and below, is about 6,000 something and something. So I don't understand when people come up with argument that the wages in the country are too high. And the reason why they do it is because they don't rely on facts. What they often take is the average wage, which is a distortion because it includes the high earners. Remember, CEOs and other high-level managers are considered as good employees. But what we know, the facts tell us, the median wage in South Africa is about 6,000 or something. The second thing is that in South Africa, only 22% of workers are unionized, right? What we call the union density rate in labor studies. So again, this argument that most workers are in unions, and the unions are too strong, and then this is making it difficult for us to hire people, and all this, it doesn't hold water. Only 22% of workers in South Africa belong to unions. And then the third problem is that we must have a real discussion about what actually causes unemployment in South Africa. It's not this relationship between high wages and what firms can afford. The truth of the matter is that South Africa has low levels of investment. That's number one. Number two, South Africa still has unequal spatial development. So in other words, most of the people who are unemployed in South Africa reside within rural areas, within townships, okay? And that's where unemployment is higher because of the fact that we have this uneven spatial development between those two areas. Also, South Africa has been experiencing something that we call deindustrialization, which in simple terms means that the productive sectors of the economy that add value, right, and I'm not reliant on just primary resource and mineral extraction, has been declining, and that's why you see the decline in manufacturing. And historically, manufacturing has been a significant contributor towards employment creation, as we know. We know that we've also had a decline in the agricultural sector, which has also historically employed a lot of people, and also mining. So, yeah, so we need to have an honest discussion about this issue about, you know, wages. South Africa has a structural unemployment problem, and this is why COSATU and the unions should be calling for policies that address some of these structural causes of unemployment so that we can correct this wrong assumption about wages and employment in the country.
0: And out of interest, Kwesi, what are some of those structural reforms that you think are needed in order for us to reverse the plight of manufacturing, agriculture, and all those sectors you alluded to a moment ago?
9: The one thing is that we have to do what other countries have done in order to support the manufacturing sector. The one thing is that the state played a huge role in protecting key industries, right, so that they don't face unfair competition from other countries. You've seen what has been happening with steel. You mentioned the factory shutdowns. That's one example, right? That's the first thing. So you protect key industries. The second thing is that the state also has to ensure that it invests in townships and townships and also rural areas. Because we have this phenomenon of uneven spatial development, right? We can't only reduce economic development in townships and rural areas to building, with all due respect, the retail sector and malls. I mean, we have to rebuild the productive base of those economies, which includes building factories and other forms of economic activity that add value to the economy, which automatically creates more jobs. The other thing that's also very, very, very, very important is that we have to also use, you know, the states to hire people. The idea that the state must only play a regulatory load in the economy and not employ people is something quite, you know, it's surprising. It starts also in South Africa. Because when you look at all countries that are clear about increasing employment, they've always used expanding state employment as a key way of addressing the unemployment challenge. Right? And then, of course, we've also got to work on this match between our skills and our employment needs in the economy, so that you align training and skills, and you can hear, I'm not talking about just education, I'm talking about skills and training broadly to employment creation. So these are the things that one has to look at too in order to address the structural cause of unemployment. And even if you look at the challenges that the unions are facing in terms of membership, you can actually see a relationship between the decline of these sectors and the union struggling to get membership, right? And so that's what we need to focus on.
0: I certainly hope it will be 4 days of fruitful engagement. Kwezi, thank you very much. Dr. Kwezi Mabasa is a lecturer and researcher at the Center for Researching Education and Labor, previewing the 15th National Congress that COSATU will see get underway in Midrand in Johannesburg later today.
10: 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It's a new day.
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0: 26 minutes now, it is past 5 o'clock. Sunrise in Johannesburg will complete in half an hour. 40 minutes from now, 6 minutes past 6, and in Cape Town at 6:47. Joining me on the line is Senior Forecaster with the South African Weather Services, Buseletso Mofokeng. Good morning to you.
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0: A cut of low pressure is causing havoc in weather in South Africa today.
11: That is correct, Africa, and what is more interesting is that a few days ago, maybe 7 days ago, models had been picking up a cut of low. It's easy to pick cut of low because it's a synoptic widespread system. So they had been consistent about what is going to happen on Monday. So as I'm speaking with you, I'm looking at the satellite image, and it does show indeed that it is raining quite a lot in a number of places, especially the western areas of the country at the moment. The Northern Cape is raining quite a lot. East, west, around the Willowmore, Graaffreinet, is raining quite a lot there. And also the eastern parts of the Western Cape. So, that the conditions there are expected to have 80 to 60% chance on the western provinces of the country. In short, let me say Cape provinces, 60 to 80%, and there's also a risk of flooding that is expected across the Northern Cape in places, particularly for low-lying areas. Over and above the flooding, we also have the risk of strong damaging winds. That will be mainly over the eastern parts of the Northern Cape, much of the Free State, as well as the northern parts or the western parts of Limpopo. That's where we're expecting strong winds. Strong winds and damaging winds are expected along the coast of KwaZulu-Natal, from around the wild coast of the Eastern Cape and much of the coast of KwaZulu-Natal. Strong damaging winds. With damaging waves, and they'll also be associated with interior damaging winds just off the coast of KwaZulu-Natal and the Wild Coast. We also expect strong winds over there. Otherwise, in terms of temperatures here in Gauteng, we're expecting temperatures to be from 16 to 26. It will be warm. Johannesburg 10 to 25, Soweto 11 to 25, and in Vereeniging the temperatures will be from 11 to 26. We're expecting partly cloudy here, and the conditions are expected to have some isolated 30% chance of showers and thunderstorms, particularly in the afternoon. In Cape Town, it is expected to rain as well over there, but that will be 60%. The temperatures will be from 14 to 18. Fredendal, 14 to 19. Hermanus, 15 to 18. George, 14 to 19. Worcester, 14 to 18. And in Beaufort West, the temperatures will be from 15 to 19. We're expecting similar conditions tomorrow, but there will be small adjustments. So we'll actually update ourselves as to what is to happen there. Thank you so much.
0: Business. At 5:30, Mateo, thank you very much to you. We start with news from Remgro. They're expecting a strong jump in profits as earnings are set to rise by between 37 and 47%.
12: Yeah, it helps to have your eggs in different baskets, and that's the kind of company Remgro is, an investment firm that plays in different industries in South Africa, expecting those earnings. Investment group Remgro expects a strong jump in profits for the 2026 financial year. The company, chaired by billionaire Johan Rupert, expects headline earnings per share to rise by between 37 and 47%, so good profits there, driven by better performances from several of its major investments. Remgro has stakes in well-known businesses, including Discovery, Outsurance, RCL Foods, Mediclinic, Heineken Beverages, and Total Energies. Now, the group also completed a major deal to take full ownership of Mediclinic's Southern African business, paying around 15.3 billion rand for the business. Then in international markets, crude oil prices popped up again on Sunday after Saudi Arabia closed its critical pipeline that bypasses the Strait of Hormuz. The U.S. West Texas Intermediate futures were up 2.8% at $102 a barrel, while the international Brent crude benchmark traded at 3.1% higher at $107 a barrel. Now, drones launched from Iraq damaged the east-west pipeline on Thursday last week, forcing the Saudi government to close the key crude oil artery. Riyadh has not disclosed how badly the pipeline is damaged or how long it will take to reopen it. Now, the diplomatic meeting between Iran and the Gulf Arab states to discuss the situation on the Strait of Hormuz that was scheduled for today has now been postponed. Then looking at Asian markets, Japan's Nikkei falling by 0.5% this morning, while the topics was up just marginally. The Kospi dropped 3.5% this morning, while the small cap Kosdaq declined by 2%. Australia's benchmark S&P ASX 200 was also flat this morning, while in Hong Kong, the Hang Seng index was down marginally. CSI 300 in China down more than 0.5%. The rand this morning weaker against the US dollar, 16 rand 18 cents against the US dollar, 18 rand 74 cents against the euro, 21 rand 85 cents against the British pound. Price of gold, $4,335 an ounce, while platinum is at $1,798. Brent crude up 3% at $107 a barrel. More business after 6.
0: 5:33 it is. Fiso Zulu, you've got the latest from EWN. Good morning to you.
13: Thanks, Africa. Good morning. Senior Gauteng officials are appealing to women, specifically around Kempton Park, to avoid isolated areas. They've deployed maximum resources to probe the separate alleged murders of four women in recent months. The investigations were sparked by the discovery of a woman's partially naked and bruised body near the R21 highway over the weekend. Opposition leader John Tlope is facing an ethics complaint over allegations that he failed to declare business and property interests to Parliament. The DA launched the complaint, claiming company records show Tlope remains an active director of two businesses and owns a property in Pylands, Cape Town. However, his parliamentary register of interest for the period ending June 2026 states that he had nothing to disclose. And Poland and Ukraine have denounced Russian strikes close to the Polish border that hit a train near a frontier checkpoint. It came after another train carrying several EU officials and British former Prime Minister Boris Johnson passed through. Ukraine's rail operator says Johnson and former US CIA Director David Petraeus, who were in Kyiv for an annual Yalta European Strategy Forum, had been traveling in two separate trains around the time the Poland-bound locomotive was hit. A partly cloudy day in store for Gauteng, along with isolated showers expected today. Johannesburg starting at 10 degrees, peaking at 25. Pretoria 12 and 26. Vereeniging 11 and 26 as well. Cape Town's also expected to be cloudy today with scattered showers and a moderate northwesterly breeze, a low of 15 and a high of 18 degrees.
14: And in the traffic, it's raining in most parts of Cape Town, so please switch your headlights on, maintain a safe following distance and drive with care. And there's also reports of misty conditions on Solaris Pass, so please do slow down if you are driving along the route. And then traveling in Gauteng, there's roadworks taking place on the N1 North at the Proof Plus interchange. Do expect delays there.
13: And those are the headlines. This EWN and more at 6 or as it happens.
15: EWN Sport.
0: 5:35 it is. Maunda Mateza, it was a victorious day out for Manchester City yesterday as they beat Manchester United. However, it appears that there could have been an error in one of the judgments by the ref. Is that true? Good morning.
15: Good morning, Africa. It wasn't just an error, it was an almighty one. It was a huge one. And Manchester United fans can feel really hard done by after that result. I really, really feel bad for them because, it's the sort of result that can have long-term effects, depending on how they bounce back or not. But yeah, definitely, I think that the VAR and the officiating team just in general made a very, very big error in allowing Manchester City's goal to stand, which in fact was overruled after the linesman had initially flagged for offside. So yeah, definitely incorrect decision made there.
0: So what went wrong?
15: So Enzo Fernandez was actually the one in an offside position, not Erling Haaland, who ended up scoring the goal. And Fernandez interfered with Man United defender, rather, Lisandro Martinez. And for some reason, the refereeing team deemed that he did not have an effect in the build-up to that goal, which was a complete error on their part. And I think that the refereeing body has since admitted that, yeah, they did make an error as well.
0: Which is all nice, but does that mean that Manchester City still earns the 3 points?
15: No, the results.
0: And Man United, nothing.
15: That's just the nature of sports and competition, Africa. The result stands. It is what it is. And Man City may very well go on to win the league title at the end of the season by this margin, which would have been today or yesterday's result. And for Man United, I mean, this could have effects on their manager position. It could have effects on whether they end up, you know, qualifying for the Champions League next season or anything. There's a whole number of things that could be at play here. But I think, yeah, it just goes to show as well that VAR is not 100% as well. And it should be. And it really, really needs the question, what are we using VAR for if we're still getting the incorrect decisions?
0: Very true. Especially when Gaetan McKenzie wants to bring it to South Africa. What else do you have in your sporting report?
15: Thank you very much, Africa. Well, we'll recap on that result where Man City claimed the bragging rights in the Manchester derby with a controversial 1-0 win over neighbours Man United. City made it 4 wins in 4 this season, despite playing most of the game with a man down after Phil Foden was sent off in the first half for kicking out in retaliation after a challenge from Red Devil skipper Bruno Fernandes. Erling Haaland scored the winner on the hour mark after VAR overruled the on-field assistant referee's offside decision, and that result keeps City level on points with leaders Arsenal, while United remain in 13th. In the day's other game, Brighton thrashed Coventry 5-0. Here at home, Milford FC recorded a handsome 5-1 win over Richards Bay. Siwelele FC and Golden Arrows drew 1-1, while Kruger United earned their first win of the season as they beat TS Galaxy 1-0. And top seed Alexander Zverev overpowered home favourite Ben Shelton to claim his second Grand Slam title this year at the US Open. Shelton showed great resilience to take the final to a fourth set, but Zverev's 6-3, 7-6, 5-7 and 6-2 victory dashed American hopes of a first local male winner since Andy Roddick in 2003. New world number one Elena Rybakina won the women's final on Saturday. Mawande Mateza, Eyewitness News Sport.
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0: He joins me in studio now to tell us what's coming up on your show. Good morning.
17: Indeed I do, Africa. Very good morning to you. We'll look back on the weekend that was insofar as rugby and I suppose this campaign about rugby's greatest rivalry. We'll talk about the rugby itself, but also more broadly, what has it done for brand Mzansi and where does this leave Southern Hemisphere nations as far as rugby is concerned? We'll speak to the sports writer Kevin McCullum in our first hour of the show. And then today's going to be a bit of a somber one because 4 women found dead in the Kempton Park area as now the South African Police Service intensifies investigations. And it's difficult to link all 4 cases to the same perpetrator because there's already a suspect in custody linked to at least one of the cases. And of course, more bodies have been found since the arrest of that suspect. And more people have more bodies have been killed, or more people have been killed. Yeah, more of these women were killed after the arrest of the first suspect in custody. So we're really not sure whether these four cases, all four women, were linked to the same perpetrator or not, or indeed if more bodies are going to be found. There are similarities in terms of the modus operandi of how these women were killed or at least disposed, but there are also some key differences. We'll be speaking to the SAPS about that. Major General Fred Gekana will be speaking to us as our big interview. And I suppose we're asking a wider question. What more needs to be done? I mean, you and I, when we were growing up, we certainly, there were no campaigns such as the 16 days of activism against gender-based violence, of course. And you know that's a global campaign. It's not just unique to South Africa. We've got the National Strategic Plan on GBV 2020 to 2030, which is a primary multi-sectoral roadmap establishing a united national response against across six key pillars: accountability, prevention, justice, response or care, economic empowerment and research. Are any of these things actually working? Most of the perpetrators who are now being nabbed for alleged gender-based violence crimes have heard these campaigns, have heard about these campaigns their entire lives. So that's the wider question we're asking this morning, because I think it's an important conversation to be had. And then the National Consumer Council wants to block spam calls. They want to have an opt-out national registry. So you and I, completely, if we are on that registry, we have opted out of any spam calls. We'll speak to them about how it might work. And then, of course, we'll speak to the latest celebrity to be unmasked. Pineapple is out of the Masked Singer competition. It's a name and a voice you've certainly heard before. Brendan Praise first came to prominence, of course, as an Idols SA contestant some years ago, and he'll join us a little before nine. All of that and more on 702 Breakfast this morning, Africa.
0: Thank you very much. Bongani Bingwa coming up on your dial in 18 minutes.
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0: Sits across the studio desk from me now to tell you what's coming up on your show. Good morning.
18: Good morning, Africa. Coming up on our show, we ask, why has funding for the Basic Education Employment Initiative, why was that halted? Remember in 2021, it was announced 1 million jobs as teachers' assistants for primary schools in South Africa. All good and well. It was heralded as a success. But now funding has dried up and 200,000 people could be without work. I'll speak to Lala Maji, who's the director for the Initial Teacher Education and National Project Manager for the Department of Basic Education on that. It's Money on a Monday, and it is World's Week, and we ask why only 28% of South Africans have worlds. And many people say, well, I just don't have money, I don't have assets, I don't have a house or a car, things that can be divided up and then distributed to the people who I choose to after I am gone, and many people believe so. But I'll speak to John Vessels of Better Sure about why people should not be looking at simply, if I have assets, I must have a will. And then after 7 o'clock, 13 years of Danny Jordaan re-elected as SAFA president at the weekend. We'll go through the case for and against Danny Jordaan. We'll look at the successes of what our national teams, women's, men's, senior and youth, have had over the last 13 years, but also a SAFA that is in financial chaos. What is the barometer in which we judge our football structures administration on? I'll speak to Yanga Simbembe. He's a Daily Maverick sports journalist. And then more and more countries are getting a hold on the betting industry. We know that in the English Premier League, you're no longer allowed to have any front of shirt sponsors of a betting company. You can maybe have it on like a sleeve or as a footnote somewhere. But betting companies are becoming a lot smart. I'm going to be speaking about the argument for ethical marketing when it comes to particularly the gambling sector. I'm going to be speaking to Juan Mouton. He is the founder at Kyber Marketing Intelligence. He's been looking at why in some countries there is a handle on betting advertising, but it's these small ways in which gambling advertising is filtering through, and particularly in Africa. For example, Betway, who is now a sponsor of my team, Manchester United, who lost 1-0 to Man City yesterday, they're now a partner with Betway. But Betway has 60% of the South African and the African market. Gambling is huge on the African continent. And finally, what do adults need the most? Maybe it's not sexual intimacy. Maybe it's not necessarily full-blown relationships. Maybe it's just touch. Maybe it's just feeling the warmth of, in a non-sexual way, of another human being. We're talking about the growth of what's called cuddle parties. It is a fully consensual, non-sexual, with vetting and disclosure.

0: disclaimers and things that you sign, and you go around, and whether it be holding someone's hand to a, whether you're a big spoon or a little spoon, what are you, a big spoon or a little spoon?
1: That's a personal question.
0: I'm a big spoon, but sometimes I want to be a little spoon. Sometimes I want to be held. And maybe that's the opportunities, because I've been speaking to Mary J. Furie, who runs these cuddle clubs. And she says sometimes you have these big, burly men who simply want to be held and feeling that human connection. Someone, you know, I want to be held in the arms of someone. Maybe you're the holder most often of the times. And this is the opportunities that, that cuddle clubs provide. I'll talk about this growth in cuddle clubs around the world with Mary J. Furie at 8 o'clock.
1: Looking forward to it. 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
1: Well, Leicester slightly hurt by the result yesterday in the Manchester derby. And as we were speaking with Mawande Mateza not too long ago, an almighty error being made in refereeing and virtual assistant refereeing. Thembile, you've called in about that from Centurion. You've got some thoughts. Good morning.
4: Good morning, Africa. How are you?
1: I'm very well. Thank you very much. How are you?
4: I'm fantastic. Africa, I would like to zoom into... It was a Manchester United, this was their home game. That's number one.
1: Yeah.
4: Number two, Manchester City got a red card on the 23rd minute, meaning Manchester City played for 67 minutes with 10 men.
1: Yeah.
4: Let's even forget about the goal that was allowed. Why did Manchester United could not score a goal in 67 minutes playing against 10 men? These are the problems that you cannot blame the coach. You blame the player. I mean, the players, the coach prepares the players the whole week for this game. You're playing against 10 men. You could not score a goal.
1: All of that valid, Thembile, but we are not in any way suggesting that we need to discount what was a monumental error in the part of refereeing that afforded Manchester City victory over Manchester United yesterday, right?
4: I agree with you. Definitely, I agree with you, Africa. To me, I also agree with the point that VAR is not working. We saw it in the World Cup. We saw mistakes happening left, right, and center. But I think my point is players need to go in there and do their job, not to rely on errors and mistakes and stuff like that. Score your goals. You are playing home. Go out there, score the goals. It's worse when you play against 10 men.
1: All right. Thembile making the point very clearly there. Do you agree with him? Happy to take your thoughts. Thembile calling us there from Centurion.
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1: This South African Motswako rapper performed in several languages, mostly in Setswana, prominent in bringing South African hip-hop and Motswako rap to the mainstream. He was born on this day in 1980 in Mafikeng in the Northwest. What is his name?
5: We live in

0: because it's Music and Lights, so one of his greatest hits without a doubt. South African born on this day in 1980, this hip-hop artist, what is his name? If you'd like to earn those bragging rights for the start of the new week, all you have to do is call me now on 021-446-0567 or 011-883-0702, and all the bragging rights will be yours this Monday.
1: EWN Traffic.
0: Amo, I will not mention the team member's name, but at some point they thought the lyrics were Music Delights as opposed to And Lights. Which I suppose is an honest mistake that somebody could make, right?
2: Yeah, good morning. I mean, good morning. I absolutely get it. Yeah, you can make that error. I mean, I've made a lot of musical lyrics errors myself, so I don't blame them at all. But yeah, Boso Yari Boso, Boso Kima.
0: Exactly. If you know who it is and you'd like to earn those bragging rights, do give me a call now. What's happening on the roads?
2: Well, if you're traveling in Gauteng, particularly on the N1 near the Proof Plus interchange, we've got delays there. That's due to roadworks in the city of Tshwane. Please be on the lookout. And then if you'll be using the R80, do brace yourself for some delays that are starting to pile up along the R80 East approaching the Eskom Patlele exit. Please be on the lookout there. And then there's also a bit of a hold up leaving Alberton on the R59 North between Nelson Mandela Avenue and Swartkopies Road in Cape Town. We still have got wet weather conditions, so please drive with care, keep a safe following distance, and do avoid speeding. And if you are traveling on Solaris Pass, you know that there's reports of misty conditions, so please do slow down as well. We'll have more traffic updates for you right at the top of the hour. Stay tuned.
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0: We're living with... Debucho, you were the first person to call in from Dobsonville in Soweto. What is the name of the South African Motswako rapper born on this day in 1980 in Mafikeng in Northwest? Good morning.
5: Good morning, Africa. It's Double HP.
0: It is indeed Hip Hop Pantula, or Jabulani Tsambo, as he was born on this day in 1980. Sadly, passing away, of course, in October of 2018. Debucho, you've earned yourself bragging rights for this Monday. Have yourself a wonderful Monday, yeah?
5: Thank you, thank you. And you know what? I found out like 2 months, 3 months ago that we related.
0: Who, you? You and Double HP?
5: Yes. He's got a song called Thank You Prayer or something. He's mentioning everyone and my ancestors, Rantau. So I had to ask my father. He said, yes, we are. So, you know,
0: oh, wow.
5: Okay, I didn't know.
0: Very
5: thank
0: interesting.
5: You. Yes.
0: Then, Debucho, do, I suppose, send a small little thought to your relation then on his birthday in his celestial realm. Debucho, thank you very much and congratulations to you.
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0: Online dating has become a normal way for people to meet up, and two stories on EWN today putting personal and digital safety back into focus. We have six Nigerians who were extradited from South Africa to the US over alleged romance scams targeting more than 100 women and involving more than 100 million rand. And at the same time, police are investigating the deaths of four women whose bodies were found in the same general area around Rhodes Field in Kempton Park, and they are issuing a warning around that. I thought I'd ask, what measures do we need to put in place, particularly females meeting men that they had been communicating with online for some time and meeting for the first time? Anna Collard is the Chief Information Security Officer at Know Before Africa, joining me on the line now. Anna, very good morning and welcome to the show.
6: Good morning, Africa.
0: All right. What do South Africans and I suppose women across the world need to be wary of when they are looking to shift the app-based online conversation with a prospective lover onto meeting in real life?
6: Yeah, so I think even while they are conversing on the platform, there are a couple of red flags to be wary of. Just because, and you mentioned the Nigerians that have been extradited, because there is such a, let's call it, organized and syndicated form of crime that make use of these platforms, both for Roman scamming, but then also a combined Roman scamming with investment scams. So it's really, really rife, and it's highly organized. And then obviously, as well, there's the actual physical threat, right? Like, and we don't know whether this horrible case in Kempton Park is actually related to online dating or not. I mean, I think this remains to be seen, but there is definitely a physical threat for both women and men. You know, I mean, you have the Grindr syndicates that target homosexuals specifically to get them to meet up and then sort of, you know, use violence to extort money from them. So I think we all have to be super careful. The red flags that I mentioned in the actual app itself is when someone, and it gets more and more difficult because they, you know, obviously can use AI as well to kind of, you know, make their profile look so good that it fits straight to what you're looking for, right? And I think this is one of the red flags, actually. If something feels too good, you know, they are super interested in you, they start love bombing very early on, and you can't rely on your intuition because it feels good. So if something feels too good, you need to have your warning signals up. Also, if they try and move you off the platform, like they try and say, well, let's go to WhatsApp, you know, you lose all the sort of built-in security mechanisms, the account verification, et cetera. So that's another red flag, and that's what they will try to do very early on. So those are the red flags. And then obviously, before you meet anyone in person, make sure that you do certain things like video calls first, even though, again, with AI, that's no longer a given, that's the real person that you see on video. But, you know, make sure that you research this person as much as possible and then only meet in public places, tell somebody else where you are. Don't ever allow them to pick you up or drop you back home. So really make sure the first few times you meet this person, it's in a restaurant or coffee shop somewhere public.
0: So for anyone listening right now who's on a dating app, what should they be doing differently as of today, do you think?
6: Well, I mean, like I said, you know, if the profile with this other person that they're talking to is too aligned with what you're looking for, you know, this could be like this person looks too good, is like exactly the kind of profession that you're interested in, and then says all the right things, that's a red flag. If they are super curious about you but don't reveal too much about themselves, if there's a reason that they can't video call, you know, all of these are strange sort of red signals. If you reverse image search their picture, you know, you can take like a copy of their profile picture, go to Google, and then just say reverse image search, it should come up with like a history. All of us have some sort of digital histories, right? Like we're on social media platforms. If nothing comes up again, that's a bit strange. And then, yeah, I think as soon as there's ever an invitation to look at an investment, something that's, you know, sounds amazing, that's also, by the way, like they won't necessarily ask money for themselves. They will introduce this amazing investment platform or crypto platform, and they might even offer to invest for you in the beginning and then even allow you to take some money out, only for in the long run to have you invest lots of money in these fake, in these sort of fake scams. So yeah, just slowing it down, I think, is the main advice.
0: That's such a good advice. Slowing it down. Anna, thank you very much indeed for your time this morning. Digital safety expert Anna Collard is the Chief Information Security Officer at Know Before Africa. If you are on a dating app, as you heard from Anna, slow it down and please be careful. Have a wonderful Monday in the company of Cape Talk on 702. It's 6 o'clock.
1: This is EWN.
7: Police mull over safety plans after the discovery of four bodies in Kempton Park, and John Kloppe faces a complaint of being unethical in Parliament. Good morning, I'm Sfiso Zulu. Senior Gauteng officials are appealing around Kempton Park to avoid isolated areas. They've deployed maximum resources to probe the separate alleged murders of four women in recent months. The investigations were sparked by the discovery of a woman's partially naked and bruised body near the R21 highway over the weekend. The bodies of three other women were found separately in a similar state over the past 2 months. Acting Gauteng Police Commissioner Fred Kekana confirmed a specialized task team is on the case.
8: This is not about restricting the freedom of women to move, exercise or live their lives. It is about taking reasonable precautions while the police continue with these investigations.
7: Gauteng Premier Panyazile Sufi has called for swift action.
9: We must not normalize madness. This is madness. And we must not surrender to madness. And that is why the statistics of gender-based violence were prioritized and resources. You can see from the latest statistics that the numbers are going down, but they're still too high. So what we need to do is just to bring everyone and bring all the resources that are needed to stop this madness. This is complete madness.
7: In Cape Town, five people accused of holding an e-hailing driver captive and demanding a ransom for his release are due in court today. The 25-year-old driver was rescued by police in Heathfield after allegedly being kidnapped and raped by two women. Police were alerted after the victim's brother received a demand for 4,000 rand in exchange for his release. Police spokesperson Ndake Gwala.
10: According to reports, the victim met one of the female suspects last week through his e-hailing business. They exchanged numbers and communicated throughout the week and eventually made arrangements to meet. When he went to meet her, he was kidnapped by the suspects and the females raped him.
7: MK Party parliamentary leader John Kloppe is facing an ethics complaint over allegations that he failed to declare business and property interests to Parliament. The DA launched the complaint claiming company records show Kloppe remains an active director of two businesses and owns a property in Pinelands, Cape Town. However, his parliamentary register of interest for the period ending June 2026 states that he had nothing to disclose. The DA's George Mikolakis says the party has submitted supporting documents to Parliament's registrar calling for the matter to be investigated.
11: Dr. Kloppe, as all members of Parliament, are duty-bound to make full disclosure of their interests yearly to Parliament, and failure to do so is a breach of the Code of Ethics.
7: And Poland and Ukraine have denounced Russian strikes close to the Polish border that hit a train near the frontier checkpoint. It came after another train carrying several EU officials and British former Prime Minister Boris Johnson passed through. Ukraine's rail operator says Johnson and former CIA Director David Petraeus, who were in Kyiv for a forum, had been traveling in two separate trains around the time the Poland locomotive was hit. Johnson, who was traveling with several EU officials in separate trains, condemned the attack in a post on X. Poland has been one of Kyiv's main allies, and with Ukrainian airspace closed, trains to Poland have been one of the main routes out of the war-torn country used by refugees. Gold is trading at $4,347.32 an ounce. The rand is at 16.13 to the dollar, 21.80 to the pound, 18.70 to the euro. Brent crude oil is at $107.35 a barrel.
2: And in the traffic, we've got delays in El Dorado Park on the N12 east between Klipspruit Valley Road and the Golden Highway. There's also queuing traffic reported on the Marquand North between Boysons Road and the Crown Interchange.
12: And in your sport, refereeing body ProRef admits awarding Holland's goal in City's 1-0 win over United was wrong. Alexander Zverev wins the US Open, beating Ben Shelton in four sets. And both the Proteas men and women's teams victorious, with the men wrapping up a whitewash series win over Namibia.
7: A partly cloudy day in store for Gauteng, along with isolated showers expected. Johannesburg starting at 10 degrees, peaking at 25. Pretoria 16 and 26. Vereeniging 11 and 26 degrees. The top story in EWN this hour. Senior Gauteng officials are appealing to women, especially around Kempton Park, to avoid isolated areas.
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1: Daylight between yourself and those that would want to be yapping at your heels. What a tour it was of the All Blacks in South Africa and that phenomenal game on Saturday. I'm wearing my Bok jersey. Proud of it. Just absolutely phenomenal. We'll speak to Kevin McCullum also about what it means more broadly for brand Mzansi, brand South Africa. A big interview is about the four women that have been found dead within a 1 kilometer radius in Kempton Park. Police urging the public not to speculate about serial killers. There's already a suspect in custody. Some of these women were discovered even killed after that man was nabbed by the police. But is it that they have the wrong guy? Or is it he may be guilty of the death of one of them and the other three may be linked? It's South Africa. We don't know. The National Consumer Council wants an opt-out register so you don't get those spam calls any longer.
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1: 702 Breakfast with Bongani Bingwa is brought to you by BCX, helping South African organizations turn cloud, data and AI investments into faster decisions, smarter operations and measurable business outcomes. Of course, also on the show today, we'll be speaking to Brendan Praise, who was Pineapple in The Masked Singer. So he's the latest to be unmasked. It's a voice no doubt you're familiar with, having heard him as one of the contestants on South African Idols some years ago. I'm not alone in the studio, as always. An entire team behind the scenes, producers KG and Karabo behind the scenes. We've also got Mapelile and Siam Tanda in the booth today. And in the studio, I'm pleased to tell you, Amoramila is here. A very good morning to you.
4: Very good morning, Bongs. Morning, 702 Lenders. I like your fit. You look so good.
1: Aww.
4: You dress the jersey so well.
1: These old
4: love
1: things.
4: It.
1: I just threw these rags together, really.
4: It worked.
1: Mateo Haripe, very good morning to you.
5: A new member of the Bomb Squad.
1: Bona.
5: If you're watching on
1: I'm
5: YouTube.
1: I'm a Kwijo that I could sing. What morning, a phenomenal boss. Weekend.
5: Yeah.
1: What a phenomenal sporting weekend. I mean, I think Cindy is probably going to be a bit of a downer the next 2 days, because what else is she going to talk about? It all happened this weekend.
5: For choice this weekend.
1: Right? The final of the US Open. I don't know if you saw that. Shelton losing right at the end, although he did drag Zverev quite a bit. He pushed him quite a bit. The number two, of course, taking the title in the women's final, which, well, she's no longer number two. She's now the number one. I beg your pardon. Yes, of course. She dethroned. You know what I mean, if you're a tennis follower. Pirates winning.
4: Mm-hmm.
1: Arsenal winning. I mean, what's there to complain about?
5: Explains your mood, eh?
1: What is there to complain about? But today, our shout out is a direct question.
4: Mm.
1: And it's a bit of a somber one, actually, Mateo. Because I'm asking the broader question. Two questions, perhaps. One is, what must we do now? There's a case, and we'll deal with it in the newspapers. There's a case in the Sowetan where at the University of Limpopo, the alleged boyfriend, or a man believed to be the boyfriend of the victim, who was a security guard working at the university, arrived on campus, got out of his car, had a hammer in his hand, went and approached the victim and simply bludgeoned her to death in full view of whoever was on campus, students, other security staff, other staff members, and promptly got in his car and tried to drive off. Of course, as it happened, the students who watched all of this tried to block the car from leaving. When he saw that that was the case, he got out of his car and he tried to flee, and they followed him and they apprehended him and handed him over to the police. So now he's behind bars. That's the one case. And of course, what's top of mind is the case involving the four women who have been found dead within a

0: kilometer radius in the Kempton Park area. I went to the Vaal Rand Water race. It was in the Vaal yesterday to support a friend who was running. And she ran her first, I think it was a second marathon, actually. She ran her second marathon yesterday. She's hoping to qualify for the Two Oceans and all of that. And just the chatter amongst the female runners who know the woman who's missing in Kempton Park. They know her. They've run with her. They know her. And the terror they described to me and the efforts they have to go through when they have to go train. They can't run alone. They cannot run alone. So you now have to, you can only run if other people in your club are available. So you don't run on your schedule. You don't run at your convenience. You have to have the stars align with other people before you can go run.
1: It's if you're lucky enough to have a club, right? Because not everybody has a club that they run with or a team of supporters that they are involved with.
0: Yeah, I'm talking about people for whom running is a real sport.
1: Yeah.
0: Not just, I mean, but to your point, right? Why can't you run and not be a runner that's registered in a club? Why do you have to belong to a club?
1: Mm.
0: To your point. What if you're not going to run the Two Oceans or the Comrades? You just want to run as a form of exercise, as a form of de-stressing. Here's the thing that gets me. The perpetrators who are being nabbed today are usually young men under 30, in their 20s, maybe in their 30s, but not much older than that, right? And what that tells me is that for most of their lives, if not their entire lives, they've heard about 16 days of activism, right? They know about the 365 days of activism. Because we say, no, let's not make it 16 days. Let's make it all year round, right? They may have heard about the Unite to End against Violence Against Women. They know about campaigns that are about positive masculinity. They've heard people like me and you, Amo, and you, Muteo, talk about this on the radio, on the television.
1: Yeah.
0: They may well remember that day when the president had to avert his eyes. Do you remember in 2018, there was a big anti-GBV drive?
2: Yeah.
0: I think it was in the wake of Uyinene Mrwetyana's death.
1: Mm.
0: And the president was holding public hearings, listening to victims' stories. And there was a woman who disrobed in front of the president, revealing her scars, saying, Mr. President, look at me. Look at me.
1: Mm.
0: And he couldn't bear. He had to avert his eyes because it was just too awful to look at. Malek Mbete, who was, I think, at that time, the Speaker of the National Assembly, was sitting next to him. It was such a visceral moment. And there were promises and there were actions to be made. And of course, it's easy enough to blame government. This is a societal thing. What must we do?
2: And I think it's a reminder again, Bongani, that men and women in South Africa have varying definitions of what freedom means. You know, it never crosses my mind that I can't walk alone on the road or I can't run alone. I was having a conversation with my wife over the weekend and I was like, I've always thought, why is somebody running during the day when it's so hot? And she's like, well, it's during the day, it's likely to be safer, you know. It might be, you know, uncomfortable to do and, you know, it's too hot, yes, to run, but at least everyone is seeing you run and it's not in the dark and you're trying to be safe, you know. And I say that because the police have said that, you know, try to be in groups. I mean, to send out messages like that is just, in what world must the police tell you that you can't do something on your own? You know, it just tells you just how tough it must be, you know, to be a woman in South Africa.
0: We're going to be speaking to him a little later on, the acting Gauteng Police Commissioner, Major General Fred Gekana, who gave exactly the note that you're talking about. Muteo Haripe, have a listen.
3: Given the circumstances surrounding these cases, we are also urging women and young girls to take additional precautions when exercising, when walking, or running alone. Where possible, walk and exercise in groups. Avoid isolated areas and, where possible, exercise in areas that are populated and well lit. Keep your cell phone with you and remain aware of your surroundings. This is not about restricting the freedom of women to move, exercise, or live their lives. It is about taking reasonable precautions while the police continue with these investigations.
0: The police are continuing with their investigations. But what are we to do? What more needs to be done? We have a national strategic plan on gender-based violence, right? The NSP 2020 to 2030. It's a primary multi-sectoral roadmap that's been established as a unified national response to gender-based violence. And it's got six key pillars: accountability, prevention, justice, response or care, economic empowerment, and research. Are those just words? Huh? A national strategic plan, Mdanam.
1: Also, you know, I mean, it's easy to say all of those things, Bongani, but when you are on the road alone, and I'm saying this as a person who's done road running before, I haven't done it in the recent days, but I remember when I used to run and I see a car slow down, even if I was tired, I would pace. I would increase my pace because I don't know why this car is stopping in front of me. If I see a guy walking behind me, innocently walking, maybe they're coming back from work or they're going to the shop, whatever, I would increase my pace because I don't know what, you know, I don't know the stranger behind me. And so when you're in that moment, though, you sort of forget all of those things because you are scared.
0: And you shouldn't be, right? So has it mattered that we have gender-based violence now classified as a national disaster? It's been formally classified, and the idea was to unlock emergency funding flows, to fast-track resource deployment to hotspots, to tighten interdepartmental oversight. I ask you again, are those just words?
4: Bongani, the issue with gender violence is, as much as there are campaigns and I think media personalities, etc., condemning it, and for a very long time, the reality is men and women are socialized in their homes and in their communities. So if violence is common in your community, if an elder tells you it's tradition, it is in order, it doesn't matter what an external campaign tells you is correct or not correct. That is a long personal journey before a person will change what they've been socialized as what is acceptable in their homes, in their circle of friends, in their family, and in their community. I think we're missing that entire point. And until we do that, it's not going to change.
5: Well, honey, after hearing the news, I'm so sick to my stomach. I can't even eat. I can't even eat. Thinking that I have a baby girl that is going to be in this world that is not okay. People are not okay emotionally. How can you kill somebody and just live life normally? Killing has become something that is normal to South Africans. No. No, Bongani. No. Wawalo here.
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0: 20 after 6. I mean, just think about it, hey? I'm just... This story from Limpopo. The guy went into his cupboard or wardrobe or whatever, tool shed. As he is looking for a hammer, ihamile, this thing is heavy, it's made of iron. As he lifts it up, about to strike the first blow, and the look of horror on her face, maybe she's putting her arms up. What was he thinking? I mean, if you can, do this exercise with me. Put your hand on a flat surface, a table, right? This is your, what finger is this? This is your index finger. Imagine a hammer falling on your index finger. Just your little index finger, the one that you use to point. Awful, right? The pain you're imagining. Now imagine that repeatedly being somebody's face. and you as a human being are not bothered.
8: Hi, Bongani. Hi, team. Sad news about the four women. And it's just a reminder how it's just not safe in the country, you know? But I think what's upsetting is then to hear that, oh, we need to practice extra precaution and. But it's like, we already are doing this and we still end up dying, you know? What's the police doing? Like, what do you mean I have to take safety into my own hands? You know? What are you doing?
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0: Mutau Haripa, you've got a question of your own?
2: Yeah, I want to know this morning, have you played the role of mediator? And when things really get testy, I mean, when do you decide to walk away or do you decide to see it through when even both parties are being quite impossible?
0: I think for me, it's firstly, I won't do it unless I know both parties are seeking a solution. I'm not interested. Because if you just need a witness to your fight.
2: Yeah, just be on my side. Yeah.
0: I can go to boxing. Can watch boxing, right? If I want to watch a fight.
2: So if you realize there's not going to be a solution.
0: So before I even enter, do I reasonably believe both parties are seeking a solution? Or are they seeking a win? Or are they seeking
2: someone
0: a spectacle?
2: To vouch with them.
0: Yeah. No, sometimes they just want to, they don't even want you on their side. They just want someone who was there to witness,
2: the fight.
0: I'm not interested.
2: I'll tell you why I'm asking.
6: 702. Weather.
0: A partly cloudy day in store for Gauteng. Isolated showers are expected, but quite a warm one. Joburg temperatures will max out at 25 degrees. 26 is your high in Pretoria and Vereeniging, and further afield, that's the same for Mahikeng. Cape Town, cloudy today. Scattered showers there too. Temperature high of only 18 degrees. Gauteng max is at 23. Kokombo 24. Durban 27.
7: EWN Traffic.
0: Amon, let's check on the roads. What's going on? Good morning.
1: Good morning once more, Bongani. We've got delays on the N12 East between the Earlands Interchange, rather, and the Golden Highway. There's also queuing traffic along the Maekwan North between Boysons Road and Carr Street while heading towards the Bedford View area. Do expect delays already on the N12 West between Edenville Road and the Kidulis Interchange. Please be on the lookout there. If you are traveling in the city of Tshwane, queuing traffic on the R80 South, there's an accident reported right near the hairpin bend. It's causing delays. Please approach with care. We'll have more updates coming up. Stay tuned.
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0: 34 after 6, things you need to know at this hour. A major Hawks crackdown on the alleged organized crime network called the Black Axe has culminated in the extradition of 6 Nigerian nationals to the US. We told you this last week. The men were among 8 suspects arrested in South Africa in 2021 and are accused of defrauding more than 100 people in the US of over 100 million rand through online romance scams. Their extradition follows a 2024 ruling by the Cape Town Magistrates Court that all 8 could be sent to the US to face charges. One suspect was extradited last year, while another was granted 210,000 rand bail and remains in South Africa to fight his case. The remaining 6 were extradited on Friday and handed to the FBI and U.S. Secret Service personnel at the Cape Town International Airport. On this day in 1901, the first major bodybuilding contest was held at the Royal Albert Hall in London. It was an event that marked an important milestone for the development of bodybuilding as a competitive sport, helping to popularize the display of muscular physiques, strength, and physical fitness before a wider audience. On a scale of 1 to 10, Mutau Haripe, how vain are you about your physical appearance?
2: No, not much, eh?
0: Amu?
1: Yeah, I'd say not much as well.
2: So like a 4 or 5.
0: I'd love to hear from people who can honestly say, I can just imagine standing there, I don't know, in undies or a swimming costume, showing off. Or is it just because I don't have those muscles? Eh? Hundreds of Tshwane University of Technology students who feared they would be left without financial support can now breathe a sigh of relief. This is after NSFAS restored funding for 182 students who'd been defunded under the N+ rule due to incorrect qualification codes being entered or updated. We told you about the possibilities that artificial intelligence presents for the world, but the US President Donald Trump has brushed aside all of those fears and says it's not going to spiral out of control. He says concerns about the technology and what it could do are or have been exaggerated. He was speaking to reporters in Ireland on Sunday. He's pushed back against calls from some that the technology leaders, at least that the technology be slowed down. And he says it's just people being negative. They're determined to win the AI race against China, and nothing is going to get in the way of that. And today, he would have been 46. Double HP, Jabulani Tambo, best known by his stage name, Hip Hop Panzule. He was born on this day in 1980 and became one of the influential figures of South African hip hop. Tswaka, Jaba, Harambe, Boso. Those are some of his well-known hits. He died on the 24th of October, 2018, at just 38.

0: 702. The news. Mr. Zulu, good morning to you.
1: Good morning, Bongani.
0: What's drawing your attention in the newspapers this morning?
1: It's this big story that happened in Poland, where a Russian strike has been condemned by Poland and Ukraine after it hit two trains. So the one train, or it was literally after two EU officials were traveling, including former British Prime Minister Boris Johnson. So, and then there was another one where US CIA Director David Petraeus was also traveling. So the strikes hit the trains which were heading to Poland. And this was after these officials were on them. Right. So now it's been the scary thing that has been happening, and it's been condemned by Poland and Ukraine.
0: Look, I mean, I suppose it is a war zone.
1: Yeah, it is. But they were there for like an official forum.
0: Yeah,
1: they were attending
0: an
1: official forum. But it was quite scary that it happened.
0: The Business Day has two stories I think you really ought to know about. We've spent 76 billion rand more than we would have importing refined petroleum products between 2021 and 2024 because we've lost our refining capacity in South Africa. But Gauteng's public healthcare system is losing at least 100 nurses a month. This is from the Business Day today. And they're saying, of course, they need the department, the Gauteng Department of Health, at least 5.7 billion rand to fill vacancies. And then, of course, the story in the Sowetan that I've told you about, a 37-year-old woman working at the University of Limpopo as a security guard has died after being bludgeoned to death with a hammer by somebody believed to have been her boyfriend, who, of course, has since been apprehended by police. EWN Business. Matera wants to know, how well do you play the role of mediator, particularly when things get testy? Do you stay on and see it through, or walk away when the two parties you are trying to help become impossible? And it could be mediating between siblings, right? Friends who are not seeing eye to eye, colleagues fighting, or even a couple, a married couple.
2: Oh,
0: good luck. What prompts the question?
2: Well, I asked that question, Bongani, because the country, Oman, has been trying to mediate the situation on the Strait of Hormuz since February. But at every turn, it seems it is not coming together. The diplomatic meeting between Iran and the Gulf Arab states to discuss the situation on the Strait of Hormuz, originally scheduled to take place today in Oman, was abruptly postponed after a pipeline attack in Saudi Arabia. Crude oil prices surged again on Sunday after Saudi Arabia closed its critical pipeline that bypasses the Strait of Hormuz. The U.S. West Texas Intermediate futures were up 2.8%, and oil prices in the U.S. up to $102 a barrel, while the international benchmark Brent crude oil was up 3%, now at $108 a barrel. Now, drones launched from Iraq damaged the east-west pipeline and forced Saudi Arabia to close that particular pipeline that moves around 7 million barrels of oil a day. So Oman's foreign minister, Badr Al-Busaidi, said on Sunday that the country remains committed to fostering dialogue that supports stability and lasting cooperation in the region. But you were saying?
0: The drones, they launched from Iraq or Iran?
2: From Iraq, partnership with Iran.
0: With Iran.
2: Yeah. So it's really a tough and complex situation, because the U.S. also doesn't want Oman to be involved in these particular mediation of the talks.
0: Because they're still fighting, but...
2: They're still fighting. And they want to, you know, outline the map on the Strait of Hormuz, while Iran says, no, you found us here, you can't do that. And now imagine being a country that's in the middle of that, with the U.S. also threatening to punish Oman for trying to even mediate the situation.
0: Because the Iranians could just as easily also, right, go against Oman.
2: Yeah. So now they find themselves, you know, trying to stop a fight, and then you end up fighting yourself.
0: Where are your indicators?
2: Well, the rand 16 rand 19 cents against the US dollar this morning, 18 rand 72 cents against the euro, while it's at 21 rand 85 cents against the British pound. Price of gold, $4,329 an ounce, while platinum is at $1,803. Brent crude at $107 a barrel, up 3% at this hour. More business after 7.
0: Straight to the news desk we go. Let's start with our schools. Sifiso Zulu, good morning.
1: Thanks, Barney. Good morning. The Gauteng Education Department is intensifying its crackdown on illegally operating schools. MEC Lebogang Maile yesterday addressed media on the broader state of independent schooling in the province. Maile says closing all illegal schools is not the end of the process. District work with parents will ensure affected learners are placed in lawful schools.
3: Parents also have an important role to play. They should check a school's registration before paying fees and should contact the department if they suspect that an institution may be operating illegally. It is much easier to verify a school before a child is enrolled than to discover years later that the institution was never properly registered.
1: There are growing concerns of the trade in counterfeit goods in Gauteng being a setback to the local economy, with major seizures reported in both Tshwane and Johannesburg. Police say more than 10,000 counterfeit items worth more than 9 million rand were seized during a week-long operation in Marabastad in the capital. The haul included branded clothing, footwear, cosmetics and cell phone accessories. Earlier this month, a separate operation in Johannesburg's inner city netted counterfeit Springboks merchandise and manufacturing equipment valued at more than 1.5 million rand. Police spokesperson Amanda van Wyk.
4: Operating outside regulated systems and without adherence to prescribed quality standards, the counterfeit goods industry has a detrimental impact on legitimate businesses and contributes to economic losses. SAPS commends all participating government departments, law enforcement agencies, brand protectors and other relevant stakeholders for their continued support and collaboration in the collective fight against counterfeit and illicit goods.
1: Cape Town police are searching for two gunmen who shot six teenagers in Philippi, killing two of them. The shooting happened in Marcus Garvey on Saturday when the two suspects opened fire on the group before fleeing. It's the latest mass shooting to hit the area in recent months. In July, four people aged between 17 and 20 were killed in a separate shooting in Marcus Garvey. Police spokesperson Dake Gwala says investigators are still trying to establish the motive for the latest attack.
5: According to reports, the six victims aged 16 were shot by two unknown suspects. Two victims died at the scenes while others sustained serious injuries. The motive for the attack is the subject of police investigation and no arrest has been effected at this stage.
1: And U.S. President Donald Trump has brushed aside a report that Iran acquired satellite images of a base in Jordan from Chinese entities before an attack that killed three U.S. troops there in July. Asked whether he would mention the issue at an upcoming meeting with Chinese President Xi Jinping, Trump did not directly answer and instead equated the surveillance activities of China and the United States. The Chinese and U.S. presidents are expected to meet next Thursday, although China has yet to officially confirm that meeting. Trump yesterday reiterated his view that he's in a good relationship with the president of China. Trump's comments appeared consistent with the administration's recent efforts to play down wide-ranging tensions between Washington and Beijing, despite U.S. frustration over China's close ties to Iran. A partly cloudy day in store for Gauteng, along with isolated showers expected today. The temperatures are at lows of 10 and 11 degrees, peaking at highs between 25 and 26.
6: And in the traffic, we've got peak time delays on the Mike 1 North between Boysons Road and Car Street. There's also queuing traffic on the N3 North between the Earlands Interchange and Van Buren Road.
1: The top story this hour, the Gauteng Education Department is intensifying its crackdown on illegally operating schools.
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0: Coming up in the next hour, What's the Question? 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
13: Morning, Bongani in 702. Oh, wow, man. What a tragedy. What a tragedy. I've always said, I've always believed that South Africans, we just need an influx of social workers. I tell you, we need social workers. You know, yesterday I went to Guatemala police station, one police station, and it's like mobile, you know, it's like a temporary structure. Two people are working and it's just people coming in and coming. We need more police stations in our townships. We need an influx of social workers, because we've got social issues in South Africa. Yes, crime is a big problem, but we've got great social issues. That's why we have such incidents. Thanks. We are from Boksburg.
14: You know, Bongani, this is so triggering for me, because not only am I a long distance consistent runner, but also I've had an incident where I was attempted kidnapped when I was a teenager. So for me, this is extremely triggering, and I really think that the law is very lenient to criminals, and we need to tighten and have harsh laws for criminals, because these people, they're destroying lives. We cannot allow them to be comfortable enough to commit crime in South Africa. This is Yunan from Century.
15: Good morning, Bongani and team Norman in Kempton Park. Bongani, you know what's even more sickening about the issue and the plight of these five women, the one in Limpopo and the four in Kempton Park, is that the democratic and the justice system that we have here means that the five families will still be contributing to the prison upkeep of these animals, whatever number they end up to be. That is the sickness that I really, really cannot fathom. You know, the fact that the judge cannot order that animal in Limpopo to have the very same hammer smashed into his ribs maybe once or twice to give him the idea of what it feels like to do that to somebody else.
0: And that's part of the problem, isn't it? That we think that's the solution. Here's a thought. Go with me on this. One of the things I've been very clear about is corporal punishment on children. Right? Beating your children when you're frustrated or angry with them or when they make a mistake. And what it is you teach your child, because partly what it is the adult feels disrespected in some way. Usually, that's at the core of the reason they feel angry enough to hit the child. And so you firstly are teaching your child that they are owed this respect for just being who they are. And when they don't get it, hitting another human being, inflicting pain on another human being through violence, is what to do. So in a society in which people solve problems by inflicting pain on others, how are we surprised that this is who we have become? My question is, How do we solve it at a societal level? Because as I contend, most of the perpetrators now being arrested for this type of thing have heard these campaigns their whole lives. I didn't grow up with 16 days of activism, but these kids who are getting arrested for these crimes have. So are these campaigns working? And if they are not working, what do we do to fix the problem?
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0: Cindy Paluta, a very good morning to you.
16: Good morning, Bongani.
0: Let's talk about sport.
16: Yes, let's do that.
0: I think let's do that. Let's start with the Manchester Derby.
16: Oh, what a controversial match that was, right? City have Derby bragging rights. They beat Man United 1-0. Controversy throughout. It started with Foden's red card in the 23rd minute for kicking out Fernandes. The first red card in a Manchester Derby in a decade. Haaland scored after halftime, but the linesman ruled offside. VAR deemed that Haaland was played onside by Dorgu. City's Fernandes was in an offside position as he attempted to play the ball before it reached Haaland. An hour after play, refereeing body ProRef released a statement saying the goal decision was wrong. United boss Michael Carrick.
17: We put things in place in the game now to let referees' decisions to help. How many screens, how many offices, how many people behind off in an office somewhere to make a decision. It's really worrying for me if that's how that's interpreted, and it's a staggering decision for it. I have to say, I couldn't understand it once I seen it.
16: In the day's other game, Brighton thrashed a 10-man Coventry 5-0. Back home, Kruger United got their first win of the season, beating TS Galaxy 1-0 to move off the bottom of the table. Second from bottom, Sibilele finished 1-0 with arrows. Milford cruised past Richards Bay 5-1. They're up to fifth on the table behind Kaizer Chiefs. In tennis, Alexander Zverev beat Ben Shelton 6-3, 7-6, 5-7 and 6-2 to win the US Open and for his second Grand Slam title of his career.
18: And I want to thank my team. We went 30 years without winning a Grand Slam title, and now we won two in the span of 3 months. So I think God has seen how hard we worked, how much we suffered, how much pain we went through. And I think 2026 is the outcome of all the years that happened before. So
16: on Saturday, Rybakina beat Sabalenka in three sets for the women's title. Springboks return home as rugby's greatest rivalry champions, beating the All Blacks 43-28 on Saturday. The Boks had to come from a test down to win three in a row and wrap up the series 3-1. Moving scenes at the end of the match when both squads formed a circle and got down on one knee. Captain Siya Kolisi on what was said in that circle.
19: No, we just came together to thank each other for the series. We're going against each other all the time, but we get along off the field. And there's no hiding that we're good friends, but it's tough when we're on the field. And the way they came to South Africa and embraced our country, and the way they gave themselves, you know, to people in the country, you know, we're just thanking each other for that.
0: Isn't it extraordinary how an opposition team can be so beloved in the country of their greatest rivals? Isn't that hectic?
16: Do you know what I think? I think it's a case of, yep, there's a rivalry, but it's not bitter, it's not malicious, it's not nasty.
0: Yeah.
16: It's two teams that both know that they are absolutely phenomenal going up against each other and appreciating rugby.
0: Yeah.
16: Because, and my kids were even saying it, and then you know, it's when the kids pointed out what you already know, then you know. The amount, the brutality and how hard those squads, those 15 men went at each other for the full 80 minutes, that in every single test you turned around after 20 minutes and went, has it only been 20 minutes? And how hard they played at each other for so long. That was rugby at its finest. And I'm sure we're just a little bit more elated. It feels better.
0: Yes, of course.
16: Because we won. Proteas men and women won yesterday. The men beat Namibia by 9 wickets to wrap up a whitewash ODI series. Fortaine took 4 wickets as Namibia were 156 all out. Man of the series, Jordan Herman, hit 77 to take South Africa to the win inside 22 overs. Proteas women beat Zimbabwe by 64 runs in the second T20 to go 2-0 up. Play of the match, Annika Bosch scoring 65 from 31. And in Formula One, Kimi Antonelli winning the Spanish Grand Prix, extending his championship lead to 81 points, finishing ahead of Verstappen, Norris and Leclerc. Cindy Paluta, Eyewitness News Sport.
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0: 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I'd imagine peak time delays at this hour, Amu.
6: That's correct, Bongani. On the N1 south between Sanrand Avenue and Olifantsfontein Road, as well as on the N3 north in the Germiston area between the Earlands Interchange and Van Buren Road. Please drive with care. 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
21: 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Number 91. 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
0: Right, up next, a conversation with Kevin McCallum about rugby's greatest rivalry. But Benjamin is 13 years old, goes to the North Cliff Muslim Academy and wants to be a chef. Benjamin, what's your favorite food to cook?
25: That would be salmon pasta.
0: Salmon pasta. Well, let's see if we can cook 10,000 rand, hey? KG, start the clock. True or false? An aardvark usually eats termites and ants.
1: truth.
0: What is the name of a Disney princess? Is it Dorothy or Aurora?
1: Dorothy.
0: It's Aurora. In sports, what is it called when you jump up and forcefully push the ball straight down into the hoop? A slam dunk or a strike?
1: Slam dunk.
0: Correct. True or false? A pentagon has five sides.
1: True.
0: Correct. In which language does the word see mean yes? Is it Dutch or Spanish?
1: Spanish.
0: Correct. Does the word abandon mean dump or to keep?
1: Dump.
0: Correct. Spell the word shadow.
1: S-H-A-D-O-W.
0: Correct. True or false? The sun is a giant star, not a planet.
1: True.
0: Correct. On which continent are the countries Vietnam and Singapore?
1: Europe.
0: Asia. And what is 2 times 4?
1: 8.
0: It is correct. That is 8. It's Maths Monday, so we absolutely have to have a maths question there. Of course, for those who are struggling with maths and want to improve your grades, well, Maths Monday, Prime Media Cares in partnership with CME help thousands of high school learners with their maths. 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Well done. You are just 2 away from the grand prize of 10,000 Rand.
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7: Advantage is over for the knock. To Bovai. And McKenzie timing his run perfectly. Ball lost forward. Claimed by Aronson. Steps his way.
0: What a crucial moment when Kirtley Arendse produced the most fantastic rugby and, of course, contributed to South Africa's 43-28 win over the All Blacks in Baltimore on Saturday. I mean, it was just absolutely astonishing. It was just 8 minutes left on the clock. New Zealand were threatening a comeback, and Arendse broke through the defense to score the posts. And, of course, Manny Lubbock converted. And the All Blacks and the Springboks have given us the rugby, the drama, and one of the biggest sporting rivalries in the world. But with the big money, the huge crowds, tourism, hospitality, and business, beyond what happened on the pitch, what has all this done for Brand Mzansi? Kevin McCullum joins us now. He is, of course, a sports writer, and always a pleasure to chat to you, Kevin. What a series, hey? Did you think they could make the comeback having gone one down in that first test?
8: I did think so. I thought we had to change the way we played. But part of me even thinks that losing that game actually made the series. You know, it added a little more friction to it. It didn't feel like it was going to be a done deal. It was. It had a little bit more friction, a little bit more excitement, a little bit more anxiety for South Africans.
0: I mean, it's been an absolute, absolute success, I think, in terms of the tickets, yeah, in terms of the conversation about rugby. But of course, it doesn't deal with some of the problems in international rugby and who plays whom. Do we continue with the Lions? What happens to Sanza as we once knew it? They're still underlying issues as far as rugby is concerned that do need to be sorted out.
8: Well, very much so. Rugby doesn't really make money. So South Africa earned 2 billion rand in 2025. It still made a 40 million rand operating loss. New Zealand also made a loss. They had incredible revenues. They still made like a 7 million New Zealand dollar loss. Australian Rugby Union finally paid off their World Rugby just relies on the Rugby World Cup. And that, I think, isn't a great business model. I think that's why the All Blacks and the Springboks have come to this arrangement to reinstate the rugby's greatest rivalry. It's a money-making scheme. It's a scheme, but it's based on an authentic traditional rivalry. You know, it history between these two guys back 105 years. Obviously, a lot of that's through some checkered time. But it's an incredible rivalry that they seem to have monetized in the right way. It doesn't feel yucky. It doesn't feel like money ball.
0: But people have complained about ticket prices. And, for example, I mean, expensive hospitality packages. It feels to me, and for many, that watching these games is a premium experience now.
8: Yeah, it has been. It's been like that for about 4 or 5 years now. And SA Rugby, I think, going to have to find a solution where people are going to be able to watch the Springboks. Perhaps higher ticket prices for a certain level of fan who can afford them. And then a budget option down near the bottom. They struggled with selling tickets for the England game and the Scotland games and the Welsh game before the series. I mean, a lot of people didn't go to them. They cut prices in half, and they cut prices badly for the Union, the small games for the All Blacks with the Bulls, Sharks, and the Lions. They're going to have to find a solution there somewhere. But you know, it's about making money. It costs 500 million rand. From the 2 billion that Sarri earned to pay for the Springboks in terms of high performance, salaries, get them to travel around the world. It's a big money business, and they need to make the money somehow.
0: But of course, I mean, for the wider economy, from the hotels to the restaurants, to tourism, local businesses, and just, I suppose, a positive experience of brand Mzansi, it's been fantastic.
8: Indeed, Dark, who works for a company called Sport Boardroom, and he said the total footprint of the 7-match series in South Africa alone was 3.7 billion rand. So that's from the direct spend by the 300,000 people who attended the games across the events, and then the indirect ripple spending that goes across it. The direct revenue, that says 1.7 billion, then the hotels, 16,000 temporary jobs in stadium operations, media, broadcast, hospitality. The government would have made 190 million rand in tax revenue. And sorry, unlike a couple of other people, would actually pay that tax.
0: Kevin McCallum there, sports writer, reflecting on the All Blacks' first full tour of South Africa in 30 years. And I think if nothing else, this greatest rivalry has told the world positive things about South Africa for a change.
9: 702.
2: Coming up, the big interview.
0: The big interview focuses more broadly on, again, the ugly specter of gender-based violence, but we'll also speak to Major General Fred Gekana about the investigation into those four women discovered murdered in Kempton Park. And we're asking the wider question about what can women do and the police to protect women amid growing fears over safety.
24: This is EWN.
10: Gauteng Police confirmed deploying maximum resources to investigate the Kempton Park 4 deaths, and names of ANC candidates who betrayed the party are expected to be revealed. Good morning, I'm Sfiso Zulu. Questions remain unanswered about the circumstances surrounding the deaths of four women in Kempton Park. Three partially naked and bruised bodies were found separately over the past 2 months in the area, while another body was discovered in a similar state near the R21 highway over the weekend. Karinda Jagmohand filed this report from the crime scene.
11: The body was found within a thicket of dried grass near the R21 highway opposite the Oortambo Airport. There are still traces of blood at the site, and across the road is a light pole bearing a poster of missing runner Elizabeth Mosela Khomo, known fondly as Tsonso. She was last seen on Wednesday. Her family is expected to view the body soon for identification. Meanwhile, a short drive away is another grassy area along an on-ramp to the highway, where three female bodies were found separately in July, August, and most recently last Thursday. One suspect was arrested for the July matter and has been in custody since. Maximum police resources are now on the case, including an investigative psychology unit. Karinda Jagmohan, Eyewitness News, Kempton Park.
10: The ANC in the Western Cape says it will know today which of its candidates for the upcoming local government elections have betrayed the party when the Electoral Commission publishes the list of candidates. ANC members gathered in Worcester yesterday ahead of the commission's announcement. The party says it has registered candidates in every one of the 416 wards in the province. Quinton Jala takes a look.
12: The ANC insists that its candidates for the November 4th local government elections will not be found on any other party's lists. The party's Western Cape spokesperson, Sifiso Mtweni, says the male candidates for the five major municipalities have also been finalized, with the ANC's national executive giving the final okay. He says male candidates who have subjected themselves to interviews were presented to ANC members gathered in Worcester on Saturday, including those vying to replace Jordan Lewis as Cape Town mayor.
13: In the city of Cape Town, there are comrades who have been shortlisted, the likes of Jeremiah Tinkma, the likes of Fiona Abraham, the likes of Uditini Kido, the likes of Lazi Packard and others. They've been shortlisted as possible mayoral candidates.
12: Mtweni says most ANC members who have defected to other parties announced their departures and had subsequently been replaced on the party's list of candidates. Quinton Gala, Eyewitness News, Cape Town.
10: Higher Education Minister Budima Namela is facing criticism over his handling of NSFAS's worsening financial crisis, with questions being raised about whether he's doing enough to stabilise the scheme. The DA says Manamela has acknowledged the scale of the problem, but has failed to provide a concrete and funded plan to address it. NSFAS is facing an estimated 15 billion rand funding shortfall, which Manamela has warned could grow to 33 billion rand by 2029. The DA says Parliament was also told last month that the scheme still owed universities about 10.5 billion rand in 2026 tuition fees. The party's Dalmain Christians warns the crisis cannot be allowed to spill over into the next academic year.
14: Students do not need another promise of a solution. The minister must put dates, figures and a funded rescue plan on the table.
10: And Oman has announced the postponement of a meeting between Iran and Gulf countries regarding the impasse around the Strait of Hormuz, which is the major flashpoint in the Middle East war. Iran's foreign ministry had said there would be a meeting hosted by Oman today, where the future of the strait, vital for global oil and gas flows, would be negotiated. Oman's main news agency says they've agreed to postpone the meeting in order to create conditions conducive to a constructive dialogue. The Strait of Hormuz has been subjected to an Iranian and a later U.S. blockade since February, when the U.S. and Israel launched strikes on Iran, prompting a wider war across the region. More than 6 months into the Middle East war, the Hormuz blockade continues to drive up oil prices, which have soared past $100 a barrel last week. Gold is trading at $4,347.32 an ounce. The rand is at 16.13 to the dollar, 21.80 to the pound, 18.70 to the euro. Brent crude oil is at $107.64 a barrel.
6: And in the traffic of God's peak time, pressure piling up along the N3 North between the Airlines Interchange and Van Buren Road. And then if you're traveling in the Alberton area, particularly on the R59 North, we've got delays just as you come out of the Reading Interchange due to an accident.
15: And in your sports, referees governing body writes to Man United admitting that Haaland's goal was wrongfully awarded in City's 1-0 win. Alexander Zverev wins his second Grand Slam of the year in his career, beating Shelton in four sets at the US Open. And in cricket, both the Proteas men and women's teams victorious yesterday. The men wrapping up a whitewash series win over Namibia. The women go 2-0 up in their T20 series with Zimbabwe.
10: A partly cloudy day in store for Gauteng, along with isolated showers expected this Monday. Johannesburg is at a low of 10 degrees, peaking at 25. Pretoria, 16 and 26 degrees. Vereeniging, 11 and 26 as well. The top story in EWN, the Sawa. Questions

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1: By the Helen Suzman Foundation, which is taking the Speaker of the National Assembly, Togo Didiza, to court. And the foundation is seeking a court order to compel Togo Didiza to consider the case of one EFF leader, Julius Malema, who, of course, has already been convicted of a crime, but also sits on the all-important Judicial Services Commission. And they, of course, are the body that decide on the careers of judges, the Judicial Service Commission. And the Helen Suzman Foundation says the Speaker needs to consider whether or not it is appropriate to have the EFF leader remain on the Judicial Service Commission, particularly when he's not only been a convicted criminal, but routinely attacks members of the judiciary, including the magistrate who convicted him of unlawfully discharging a firearm. Remember, he called her an incompetent white judge. How is it that then somebody who has that kind of public record continues to sit on the body that appoints judges, or at least decides on their careers? The Sowetan is running a story this morning of a varsity security guard hammered to death by somebody believed to have been her boyfriend. It happened on Saturday. The man has been arrested with murder. He simply walked up to her and bludgeoned her to death and then drove away.
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2: Let's walk the talk.
1: And so questions now remain, as you've heard in Eyewitness News Now, about the circumstances of the deaths of four women found within a 1 kilometer radius in Kempton Park. There's also, of course, the case of a missing runner. And what is not certain is whether the fourth body that was discovered near the R21 might be hers. Police have told us not to speculate on who that might be. And so we'll speak to them in just a moment with the acting Gauteng Police Commissioner, Major General Fred Gekana, about the latest developments. You will, of course, also have been following the story of the South African Football Association and its presidential election. It was Sandy Lazungu against Danny Yordan. And, of course, the overwhelming outright winner was Danny Yordan, who now says women's football must be the big priority for SAFA going forward.
4: The first and immediate task now is to assist Banyana to qualify for the World Cup for the third consecutive time. And, of course, they made it more difficult because they don't have direct qualification. They now have indirect through an intercontinental competition that we must go and play in. It's a difficult path, and therefore we need to look at what can we do to strengthen the support around the team to ensure that the team qualifies.
1: The other big story, of course, we told you about, developing mostly out of last week, were concerns being raised about experts who work in the field of artificial intelligence, who say if we allow this to remain unchecked and we don't rein in, we could allow the development of a super intelligence that might turn malevolent on the human race. The US President Donald Trump has pushed back against that. He says we cannot slow the development of artificial intelligence, saying the US needs to maintain a lead over China because whoever wins AI wins, he said. He was speaking to reporters on Sunday outside his golf resort in Ireland. It is dismiss the concerns about the rapid development of AI.
5: We've seen a lot of concerning reports about AI. Should the AI industry slow down or be more regulated?
6: Well, I say this, look, we're leading China in AI. We're the most sophisticated country in the world. And frankly, I want to keep it that way because whoever

0: AI wins. And we can put guardrails, we can do this and that, but I think you have a lot of negative forces that are bringing it up that shouldn't be bringing it up, and they're bringing up things that won't happen. But whoever wins with AI wins, you know, it's an expression that I came up with, and it's true. We're building billions and billions of dollars. You look at the plants and factories, forgetting about AI for a second. We have more auto factories under construction right now than we have had in many, many decades.
1: Whoever wins AI wins. He says it's an expression or a phrase he's come up with, and he feels quite good about that. Yeah, the world of Donald Trump. President Cyril Ramaphosa has called on Indian businesses from India, that is, to invest more in South Africa. He's part, of course, of the BRICS Summit, the 18th BRICS Summit. And he was speaking on the sidelines of that at the India-South Africa Business Leadership Roundtable in New Delhi over the weekend. A Mississippi woman's death has taken a disturbing turn, so GBV is not something that's unique only to South Africa, I must hasten to add. Police have arrested a man there in connection with the discovery of her body hanging from a tree at an abandoned property in Jackson, Mississippi. Her name is Tasia Fortune, found dead at the site in August, but authorities only revealed this week that they were investigating her death as a possible homicide. We'll get more details about that from Adam Gilchrist. Is there a sitcom that you watch over and over and over again? You know all the jokes, but you never get tired of watching different episodes. I would say this is probably one of them. It premiered on this day in 1985. The Golden Girls, Bea Arthur, Betty White, Rue McClanahan, and Estelle Getty. It was all about four older women sharing a home in Miami. And in 2013, we're all roaring as Katy Perry's hit single reached number one on the charts.

0: It was one of pop's biggest anthems of the decade, Raw by Katy Perry, reaching number one on this day in 2013.
1: 702. Up next,
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0: 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There's a crash on the R59 North. Amu?
3: That's correct, Bongani. Leaving Alberton towards areas like Rosettenville, it's causing heavy traffic volumes coming out of the Reading Interchange. Please be on the lookout there. There's also queuing traffic reported on the N3 North between Van Buren Road and the Gilulis Interchange. And then peak time delays are piling up along the N1 North between Beyers Nodia Drive and Winnie Mandela Drive. I'll have more traffic updates coming up. Do stay tuned.
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4: Hi, Bongani. I just wanted to also make a point. They tell you to do it in groups, but Kirsten Clarks was still killed when she was running or walking in a group and doing what was supposed to be a walk in a safe area, and she was still murdered. So what are they doing about gender-based violence? In my book, nothing.
5: Hi, Bongani. It's T here. Like, this whole situation, it just had me thinking about how us women are taught to take self-defense lesson, protect yourself, dress like this, dress like that, eat this, take a pepper spray, get a teaser, you know, don't drive at night, don't go walking at night, or don't even walk during the day in this case. Like, how is this man able to kidnap these people, these women, without no one seeing them? Like, how is it possible? Like, yo, it's so scary, Bongani. Like, it's so scary. Like, it's so scary.
6: Morning, Bongani. One thing maybe the police can logically apply their mind to is when the lady on in Kempton Park went missing, her family reported to the police on the Wednesday evening that she was missing. And they were told, we have to wait 48 hours before we can investigate. If you know there's a potential serial killer in the area, why are the police waiting 48 hours? If they had have deployed somebody or people around on Wednesday evening, maybe, hopefully, they would have found her. Thanks, bye.
7: Morning, Bongani and team. Ish, this thing of women being killed, it's a problem here in South Africa. You know, over the weekend, I was speaking to a guy from Serbia. He was alluding to what crime levels are here in South Africa. It's embarrassing. We are a laughingstock of the world. Something must be done, Bongani. You know, talk is cheap. Something must be done now, really. Otherwise, we're going to find ourselves in a very, very precarious position.
0: What's the thing that must be done? That's the question I'm asking. We've had all these campaigns. We've got a national strategic plan on GBV, right? The NSP 2020 to 2030. We've classified GBV as a national disaster. We've got a national council, which is a statutory body tasked with driving and implementing the NSP. We do, of course, not only 16 days, but now we have 365 days of activism. We have got men and positive masculinity movements. Are these just words? What must we do? And I think that voice note highlighting the case of Kirsten Kleitz is a very, very instructive one, because she was killed, of course, at a MyRun athletic event. Right? She was in a group with other runners at an official event. The suspect who was taken into custody a couple of weeks later was a student He was 23 years old at the time. So are these just words? Major General Fred Gekana is the acting Gauteng Provincial Commissioner and joins us now on the line. A very good morning to you, Major General. Thank you for your time.
8: Good morning, Bongani, and good morning to 702 listeners.
0: Well, can you give us the latest on what you know as far as these four women are concerned? We understand that all of them were found in a period of about 2 months, give or take, in roughly the same 1 kilometer radius in the area of Kempton Park. What can you tell us? Are all these deaths linked? I know there's a suspect already related to one of the cases in custody. What's the latest you can tell us?
8: Yeah, what I can tell you, it's firstly, let me say, the first body of a 37-year-old woman was discovered near the R21 on the 15th of July, 2026. She was found naked and had been restrained with cable ties. In this particular case, our investigators have already made progress, and a suspect is currently in custody. The suspect was arrested at least 2 days after the incident on the 17th of July. The suspect is still in custody. The second body, that of a 32-year-old woman, was discovered near the R21 also, but on the other side, on the 24th of August 2026. She was also found partially clothed. And the third body, that of an unidentified woman, was discovered on the 10th of September. The body was in an advanced stage of decomposition and was found naked. At this stage, we have not yet been able to formally establish her identity. The identification process is continuing. And the fourth body, the one of the body of a 30-year-old woman, was discovered on the 12th of September in Rosefield at the back of a hotel in the area. The woman was wearing sports clothing and was found partially clothed. Her identity is still subject to formal confirmation by the family through the mutual identification process, which will be done today.
0: Well, if I may just pop in there, we know, of course, much concern around the missing 38-year-old Elizabeth Musela Khomo, who we understand was an athlete, who was a runner. She has been missing since going for a run earlier in the week. I think her family reported the case on the day she went missing. Can you tell us about the search for her? And do you suspect, and I know it hasn't been confirmed, do you suspect that this fourth body might be her?
8: I'll request that you give us that opportunity for the today, that the family that is going to identify the body, after the process of that identification, we can confirm or dispute. I don't want to give any comment on this because the process is still ongoing.
0: But of course, you might, I mean, do you have any idea what might have happened to Elizabeth? Have you got any leads on where she might be then, if she might not be this fourth body?
8: And I say, can you give us that opportunity?
0: Fair enough.
8: Today, the family will be going to identify. And after the family has confirmed and signed necessary documentation to confirm this is so-and-so, this is so-and-so, we will be in a position late in the afternoon today. You are welcome to call us. We will be in a position to give clarity on the identity of the woman. And I don't want to say
0: right,
8: Elizabeth or not.
0: That's fine. Let's move on to the suspect you have in custody. Is it possible that he may well be linked to the case of that first body discovered on the 15th of July? Is it also possible you may have the wrong suspect and that all of these bodies are linked, or both?
8: No, it's not a wrong suspect. That I can assure you. It's definitely not a wrong suspect. We did our DNA test and et cetera, and the suspect is positively linked to the incident.
0: Are they linked to any of the others? I know you said, I think it was the third body that was at an advanced stage of decomposition. So that possibly is somebody who may have been killed before perhaps you arrested the suspect. Have you linked him to that case?
8: No. The first incident, mind you, is July. And correct. The suspect was arrested 2 days immediately after the incident. And the other bodies came in August and September. That suspect who's arrested is in custody. Therefore, there can't be link of that suspect with these other cases because the suspect is in custody.
0: Sure, I understand.
8: The only thing
0: that
8: we request is, you know, at the space and place where these three bodies were found, it's a very open space, very, very busy road. The R21 highway is just on top. But right where the bodies were found is where all the cars from different angles move 24/7. And there might be, and there is, we believe, one or two people who might have seen, even if they didn't suspect something, but the strange things that were happening or people who were moving there or it was something which they might think it's minimal, they can assist us in ensuring that they come forward and give us statements or assistance or a clue, because that on its own will assist us in resolving these matters.
0: Major General, one of the things you said at the weekend, you gave advice particularly for female runners in terms of the kind of precautions you said they ought to take. And one or two of our listeners have pointed to, for example, the Kirsten Kleitz case, who was murdered whilst participating at an official or in an official athletic event. This was at the George Lee Park in Sandton. So there was somebody who was not running alone, who was running during the day. You say, for example, that people should run in areas where there are lots of people, where there's visibility. And you mentioned now that this section of the R21 is a busy road. And you're hoping, of course, that somebody might have seen something. Certainly a lot of motorists in that area. And I suppose the bigger question I want to ask you is the advice working? Because there are at least a couple of examples that show it almost doesn't matter in some cases. You can be nabbed at an official event. You can be nabbed during the day. You can be nabbed on a busy road by these perpetrators. Does any of this advice actually help?
8: Any advice of precaution is important and need to be taken seriously and adhered to. However, every incident and every situation, it must be treated on its own, because the different scenarios and different circumstances that happen or that might lead to that situation. Therefore, we cannot generally say advices and warnings are not important and they are not working. They are working. But in some cases, for example, in some cases, it can be a hit where a specific person targeted an individual in the group of people. And that on its own, it's another unique incident. But this advice of ensuring that people, women especially, when they run in populated area, well-lit area, not in isolated space. And it's applicable not only to women, because even men can be robbed of their valuables or marked. But in this case, our focus is based on this gender-based violence and femicide incidences, which we urge and request and plead with women to be extra cautious and to know the environment.
0: Final question, are you looking for a serial killer?
8: For now, as I alluded yesterday, we need to leave speculations out. The investigation is still ongoing, and we will be in a position to give further development if we are dealing with serial killer or not. For now, let's not speculate, please.
0: All right. Appreciate your time. Major General Fred Gekana, the Acting Gauteng Provincial Police Commissioner.
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0: news now with Muteo Kwaripe. Muteo, Remgro expecting a strong jump in profits
9: Yeah, Remgro's earnings are set to rise by more than a third. The investment group has reported a strong jump in profits for the 2026 financial year. The company, chaired by billionaire Johan Rupert, expects headline earnings per share to rise by between 37 and 47%, driven by better performances from several of its major investments. Remgro has stakes in well-known businesses in South Africa, including Heineken, Total Energies, Discovery, Outsurance, and Mediclinic. The group also completed a major deal to take full ownership of Mediclinic's Southern African operations, paying about 15.3 billion rand for the business. The company now has a 102 billion rand valuation.
0: Yeah. How are the markets?
9: In Asia, Japan's Nikkei fell 1%, while the topics gained more than 0.5%. The Kospi dropped 2.5%, while the small cap KOSDAQ also declined by close to 1%. In Australia, the S&P ASX 200 was flat this morning. Hong Kong's Hang Seng Index also adding marginal gains this morning, while in mainland China, the CSI 300 was down to open markets this morning. The Rand, 16 Rand 19 against the US dollar, and some weakness this morning, 18 Rand 72 against the euro, 21 Rand 85 cents against the British pound. Price of gold is down 0.5% at $4,327. Platinum up marginally at $1,803, while Brent crude is up 2.5% at $107 a barrel. More business after 8.
0: Women are advised to not walk alone or run alone, to avoid isolated areas, to not run at night when it's dark, to not run on isolated roads. But any of those cautions, is any of that advice actually working? Is it always true? The minister and the presidency is asking questions. Sifiso Zulu.
10: That's right, Bongani. Cindy Siwe-Chikunga is calling for urgent action to protect women using public spaces following the discovery of four bodies in Kempton Park. Police say the victims were all found partially naked and bruised. Officers have confirmed that a man was arrested in connection with one of the alleged murders. Chikunga is calling for greater police visibility, better lighting, and faster response mechanisms in areas used for walking, running, and exercising. The department spokesperson, Kasia Silala.
11: Women should not have to choose between their safety and their health. No woman should fear for her life simply because she has chosen to run, walk, or exercise in public space. Women must be free to exercise, walk, and run without fear. This is unacceptable.
10: In Cape Town, five people accused of holding an e-hailing driver captive and demanding a ransom for his release are due in court today. The 25-year-old driver was rescued by police in Heathfield after allegedly being kidnapped and raped by two women. Police were alerted after the victim's brother received a demand for 4,000 rand in exchange for his release. Police spokesperson Ndake Gwala.
12: According to reports, the victim met one of the female suspects last week through his e-hailing business. They exchanged numbers and communicated throughout the week and eventually made arrangements to meet. When he went to meet her, he was kidnapped by the suspects and the females raped him.
10: The Gauteng Education Department is intensifying its crackdown on illegally operating schools. MEC Lebogang Maile yesterday addressed media on the broader state of independent schooling in the province. Maile says closing an illegal school is not the end of the process. He's called on districts and parents to work together to ensure affected pupils are placed in lawful schools.
13: Parents also have an important role to play. They should check a school's registration before paying fees and should contact the department if they suspect that an institution may be operating illegally. It is much easier to verify a school before a child is enrolled than to discover years later that the institution was never properly registered.
10: And rescuers in Indonesia are searching for more than 100 people who are missing after a ferry capsized in rough seas. The Virgo Transport 8, which authorities say was carrying 213 passengers and 30 crew, lost contact with its shipping company early yesterday after leaving Surabaya, Indonesia's second largest city in East Java. Six people have been confirmed dead and 129 others are missing. At least 108 others were rescued yesterday. A partly cloudy day in store for Gauteng, along with isolated showers expected today. The temperatures are at lows of 10 and 11 degrees, peaking at highs between 25 and 26.
3: And in the traffic, we've got heavy delays on the N1 South between Samarin Avenue and Allendale Road due to an accident that happened after New Road. It's causing heavy traffic volumes. There's also queuing traffic reported along the R55. This is just as you head towards the Buccleuch area. Roadworks are causing these delays, and more roadworks are causing delays along Pretoria Main Road approaching the Buccleuch Bridge.
10: The top story this hour, Minister in the Presidency Cindy Sue-Chikunga is calling for urgent action to protect women using public spaces.
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16: Good morning, Bongos and team. Oh, we can have 366 days in a year. This will continue. We're living in the days of lawlessness, absolute lawlessness. It's scary to be a woman in South Africa, but these are the times we live in. And the Bible confirms this, I know. A lot of people think laws and regulations and events are going to change anything. Just pure evil, that's all, as the Bible said.
17: Wongani, after hearing the news, I'm so sick to my stomach. I can't even eat. Thinking that I have a baby girl that is going to be in this world that is not okay. People are not okay emotionally. How can you kill somebody and just live life normally?
18: Yeah, morning, Wongani. You know, as I am taking my kids to school this morning, my seven-year-old girl was praying, and she said she's praying that the serial killer gets arrested. I was so shocked that she actually picked that up as we were getting ready in the news. It was a heartbreaking thing for me. And when I asked her, she said, yeah, there is a serial killer out who killed four women. So I'm praying that they get arrested. We didn't even discuss this news story. She just heard it herself, and yeah, she took it that serious. So, and I must be thinking also, she must also be scared somehow. It's really heartbreaking.
19: Bongol 702 Lenders, yeah, it's a sad Monday. You know, I'm also in Kempton Park. I'm also a runner. It is a scary, scary time. Yeah, I don't know. Strange enough, on Saturday, my training club and I really passed that same location as we were running our 32 and 21 kilometers. It was so scary to find out yesterday that actually something happened right there. It's very scary for women. And I don't think this is the South Africa we voted for, that you have to depend on someone to actually look after your mental health, to look after your health. It really is scary. Our kids are going to grow up in this very same world where women are just targeted left, right, and center. You know, we feel like prisoners in our own homes, whereby you just have to stay at home just to stay alive. It is not fun, and we've had to wait for four bodies, for something to be said, for something to be done. I don't think this is right at all. I'm really, really sad for that little 8-year-old girl who remembered the mother just going out for a jog and never coming back. Very, very sad. Shadi, Kempton Park.
0: So there's the case of the missing 38-year-old who is a regular runner. So she thought, oh, maybe go for a quick run. She has an 8-year-old who was left alone in the house, we understand, as anybody would. Still just 30 minutes, 45 minutes, I'm going to go on a run. And there's the 8-year-old waiting for mummy to come back. Mummy hasn't returned till now. The latest body, it could be, it might not be. And that's what the police are saying. We're not going to speculate until we have final confirmation. But her face was so bludgeoned, the relatives and the family members weren't sure if it was her. So now they have to do other tests to determine, is it the 38-year-old runner? And you heard from the acting Gauteng Police Commissioner, these bodies were found near the R21. This is a busy regional road, the R21. And if you look at the visuals, there's an embankment from the R21, which is at the top. And you go down the embankment and there's another suburban road inside. So there's cars on the R21, there's cars on the suburban road. But the embankment is full of overgrown grass. And that's where these bodies were found. One on one side of the R21 and another body on the other side, but all within a 1 kilometer radius over a 2 month period. Now, the reason I was asking about the suspect who is in custody and the case of the woman whose body was found in an advanced stage of decomposition, she was found roughly a month after the arrest of the suspect that they've linked to the first body. But could he have been involved in both, or at least two of them? At this point, the police are telling us not to speculate. They are not at this stage saying they are investigating a serial killer. They're not saying that at the moment. And so women are told, don't run alone. Don't walk alone. Make sure you do so in a group if you must. But as one listener correctly pointed out, Kirsten Kleitz was at an event. She wasn't just training with her club. She was at an event in Sandton. Remember, she was 14 weeks pregnant at the time. And they arrested a month later a 23-year-old student. And so the broader question I'm asking is, are these campaigns working? That 23-year-old had heard about 365 days of activism his entire life, 16 days of activism his entire life. Are these campaigns working? If the advice of the police sometimes doesn't work, what does that tell you?
1: 702.
2: What's the question?
0: What's the question is brought to you by OUTsurance, a chance for you to win up to 3,000 Rand in cash. 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SMS out to 45142 now, and you could save on your car insurance. 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Let's go to Opa in Mpumalanga. Opa, what's the question? What's the answer? What's the answer, Opa?
20: Good morning, Bongani. The answer is Jabulani Tambo.
0: Jabulani Tambo. That's a great answer. Thank you, Opa. 1,000 Rand is coming your way, all thanks to OUTsurance and 702. All right, there we go. If the answer is Jabulani Tambo, what's the question? Call us if you know on 011-883-0702.
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0: Cindy Paluta is here to discuss sporting news and that Manchester derby had a bit of controversy. I mean, the United boss said he couldn't believe it.
3: Yeah, absolutely. Lots of controversy from both sides, though. City beating United 1-0 for bragging rights. The controversy started early on when Foden was sent off in the 23rd minute for lashing out at Fernandes. Haaland scored in the 60th from Vardiol's cross, which was disallowed for offside. VAR ruled Haaland was played onside by Dorgu. An hour after the match, refereeing body ProRef contacted United, admitting the decision was wrong and that VAR should have recommended an on-field review. United defender Martinez was right there.
21: And he was offside. What I can't understand is the rules. He was there. I went to him because he was there. He was there in front of me. That's why Haaland was free and at the back. So hard because you lose. You lose the derby, you lose 3 points at home. Every season they come to our club. They explain 1 hour, 1 hour and a half, the rules. And then after, 5-6 people doing this kind of mistake in the Premier League is unacceptable.
0: So, I mean, sorry, Cindy, just help me understand. So, ProRef tell United this? Oh, oopsie daisy, sorry for you, and?
3: No, exactly that. So there's a lot because you kind of go, well, then if it wasn't a goal, the whole game could have changed because then, you know, you're playing from a different space. It's different tactics. You're goalless as opposed to 1-0 down. It's a whole different situation. And then down the line, what happens at the end of the season? I know every single game counts, etc., and there's different variables. But at the end of the season, what happens if this determines the outcome of where City finish? So if they win the league, or if United are denied a place in the Champions League next season, which costs a lot of money. So there's a lot of questions here, and I think a lot of frustration and people saying, why do we have all these people if we're into game 4 or 5 of the season and this is already happening?
0: But also, if a mistake like this has happened, I'm just so okay, and I don't know,
3: we got it wrong.
0: Anyway.
3: The day's other game, Brighton thrash a 10-man Coventry 5-0 tonight. Leeds host Newcastle. Back home, Milford are up to 5th on the Betway Premiership table. They beat Richards Bay 5-1. Kruger United beat TS Galaxy 1-0 for a first win of the season. Simulele finished 1-0 with Arrows. In tennis, Alexander Zverev got the second Grand Slam title of the year and his career. He beat Ben Shelton in the men's final at the US Open 6-3, 7-6, 5-7 and 6-2.
4: Then I want to thank my team. We went 30 years without winning a Grand Slam title, and now we won 2 in the span of 3 months. So I think God has seen how hard we worked, how much we suffered, how much pain we went through. And I think 2026 is the outcome of all the years that happened before. So
3: on Saturday, Rybakina beat Sabalenka in 3 sets for the women's title. Springbok management team will return home with buzz cuts. Coach Rassie Rasmus posted a picture on his Instagram of a full coaching staff, including media manager Zina Hendricks, with clean-shaved heads. The caption says, "A bet is a bet," but didn't state what the bet was. The Boks are rugby's greatest rivalry champions after beating the All Blacks 3-1 in the series.
0: It's so full of nonsense.
3: I started thinking, because when I was little, well, not little, but when I got into this job, I thought, oh, I'd love to be the Springbok person's media manager, right? And it's now Zina Hendricks. And I looked at her in the picture yesterday and I was like, okay, cool, because she's got short hair, right? But I was thinking, if it were me, I would have had to shave my head. Yeah, I would have. Proteas men and women won yesterday. The men beat Namibia by 9 wickets, wrapping up a whitewash ODI series win. The women beat Zimbabwe by 64 runs in the second T20 to go 2-0 up in the series. In Formula One, Kimi Antonelli won the Spanish Grand Prix to extend his championship lead to 81 points, finishing ahead of Verstappen, Norris and Leclerc. And in Women's Golf Europe, winning the Solheim Cup, they beat the USA 15-12. Cindy Paluta, Eyewitness News Sport.
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0: 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What's going on in Midrand, Amo?
3: Bongani, we've got a major accident scene. It's on the N1 South. It happened right near Allendale Road. It's causing a heavy, heavy blaze coming out of Samarin Avenue. As a result, several roads are heavily backed up, like the R55. Obviously, people are trying to avoid the backlog on the N1 South. So the R55 is also going through a stop-and-go situation between Olifantsfontein Road and the Blue Hills area. Then if you are travelling along Pretoria Main Road in the Midrand area as well, do expect delays between Allendale Road and the Buccleuch Bridge. Heading towards Bedford View, we still have got delays on the N12 and the R24 West between Edenville Road and the Gillies Interchange. Peak time delays there. There's also peak time pressure piling up along the N1 North between Bayers Nodia Drive and Winnie Mandela Drive. I'll have more coming up. Stay tuned.
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0: For 2,000 Rand in cash, all thanks to OutSurance, please tell me what's the question. If the answer is Jabulani Tsambo, that's what Opa told us. Let's see who's got it right. Who's got it right? Let's go to Bonginkosi. Bonginkosi, what's the question?
9: What's the name of the late South African rapper who's also known as WHP and would have been 46 years old today and was born on this day in 1980?
0: You've got all your bases covered, Bongos, haven't you? 2,000 Rand is coming your way, my man. All thanks to OutSurance and 702. A happy birthday, posthumously, of course, to WHP.

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6: With Kabazela.
0: And now for the world of viral content. Ah, Kabazela.
7: Good morning to you, Belle.
0: So you and I are in an argument and you're not feeling heard. What's that one phrase or word that will make the situation even worse?
7: Yeah, for me, if I'm having an argument with somebody and then they turn around and they say, yeah, no, it's all my fault. It's all my fault. It's really all my fault. That kind of gets me going because they're not really admitting it's their fault. They're just, you know, they're trying to be a bit funny about the whole thing. So that's for me. And the reason we're talking about this is some naughty guy has put together a couple of phrases that you could possibly use when your wife or your girlfriend or maybe a sister or whoever needs to kind of maybe chill when you're having an argument. Let's take a listen to his top five.
8: Here are top five phrases that calm a woman down in an argument. Relax. This provides emotional safety by letting her know that calming down is an option that she has. Are you done? This gives her the emotional space to reflect on whether she's fully expressed herself. My ex never acted like this. It creates a safe space for self-improvement. Is it that time of the month again? It shows you've been tracking her cycle, which proves how much you pay attention to her. You sound exactly like your mother. This reminds her of the strong woman who raised her. Hope this helps.
0: Yeah.
7: This helps. Yeah. I think use those if you want to end your life early. Eh?
0: Yeah.
7: But yeah, I mean, let's put it out there, Bongles. For you, maybe when you're having an argument with somebody or a disagreement, what is it when they say something to you that it just like gets your blood boiling? What is their phrase or something for you that just gets you going when you're having an argument with someone?
0: Clearly, it's me. You know, it's me.
7: Yeah.
0: You know, oh, never mind. Never mind.
7: Yeah.
0: Phrase.
7: It's all my fault.
0: That phrase or expression that absolutely sends you over when you are having an argument with somebody. Somebody says, relax. Why are you so emotional? Hey, stop being so emotional about this. Yeah. My ex never did this. Those are a death wish, I think, in an argument.
5: 702
6: 702
5: feedback
6: with Siyamthanda Madiso.
0: Siyamthanda Madiso, just relax.
9: Ooh, are you done? During an argument, are you done? Excuse me. That would make me angry. But yeah, I can't wait to hear more on what 702 lenders have to say on that. Many, though, angry, tired, exhausted when it comes to GBV in the country, and that's on the back of the four women that were discovered dead. And
0: so I think one of the things, and I was trying to raise the issue of corporal punishment, and I know there'll be plenty who'll disagree with me, and feel free to call us on 011-883-0702. I think we leave everything to the government. I mean, and of course the government has a responsibility. So we've now seen things like, you know, the Tutuzela care centers, for example, those have been established, right? We've got sexual offenses courts. We have desks, special GBV desks at local police stations. There are efforts to combat this from a governmental point of view. Whether they're enough or not, we can debate, but they are there. What do we need to all do as a society? That's the question I'm asking.
9: But though I feel like that's the part that's frustrating them. There are all these efforts and plans, but nothing is moving forward. No one is scared.
0: Because
9: society
0: hasn't changed.
9: And also the GBV happens in different ways. We were speaking like in the producer's booth, and we're like, each and every year it's a different way. If it's not like we nene being killed in a post office, the next, like last year we saw men literally killing their wives and girlfriends on Facebook, on social media, as women beg to not be killed. And this year we're finding four women killed in Kempton Park,
0: so,
9: and
0: society,
9: only when a jogger is missing, we find this out. So yeah,
0: the society hasn't changed. You can have as many help desks as you want,
9: but if there's no punishment, Bongani.
0: What punishment?
9: Well, that's what they're saying. If law enforcement or the government places a punishment where someone is so
0: scared. Yeah, but all of these people have been arrested. These people do get arrested and then go to jail. But it happens again and again and again. Because the society that breeds this thing, where the seed is planted, that hasn't changed.
1: This is EWN.
3: Questions remain unanswered about the circumstances surrounding the Kempton Park 4 deaths and traffic stalls in the south of Johannesburg due to protests over illegal electricity connections. Good morning, I'm Sfiso Zulu. Gauteng police have confirmed that the family of missing Elizabeth Maselegomo will be identifying a body today. Maselegomo, known as Sonso, was last seen last Wednesday when she left her 8-year-old daughter to go for a run. She has not been seen since. Speaking to 702 this morning, Acting Provincial Police Commissioner Fred Gagana says the woman's family will begin the identification process before anything can be confirmed.
0: I mean, do you have any idea what might have happened to Elizabeth? Have you got any leads on where she might be then, if she might not be this fourth body?
6: Today, the family will be going to identify. And after the family has confirmed and signed necessary documentation to confirm, we will be in a position late in the afternoon today. You are welcome to call us. We will be in a position to give clarity on the identity of the woman.
3: Peak morning traffic has been disrupted in some parts of the south of Johannesburg due to a service delivery protest. Annadale, Fynetown and Lynesia South residents are protesting over illegal electricity connections. They are requesting immediate intervention from City Power to clear illegal infrastructure. The protesters have barricaded parts of the K43 with burning tires, rocks and debris. JMPD spokesperson Kolani Fihla says they are monitoring the situation.
10: Motorists are urged to avoid the area and to use alternative routes, including Golden Highway, the N1 via the Grasmere Toll Plaza or R558. Please exercise extreme caution and follow all officer directions.
3: A man accused of stealing a large consignment of drugs from police evidence will find out today whether he's being released on bail in KwaZulu-Natal. Lucas Lekgabe was arrested last month. It's alleged he was part of a group of people that broke into the Hawke's Port Shepston offices in 2021 and stole 541 kilograms of cocaine worth an estimated 216 million rand. Tabiso Koba reports.
11: During Lucas Lekgabe's bail application, the states revealed that two of the people he's alleged to have stolen the cocaine with have now turned state witnesses. State prosecutor Zwelithu Tumata says it's for this reason that Lekgabe must not be released on bail.
12: In this regard, the applicant is aware who the witnesses are and that there will always be a fear that one may interfere with witnesses given that he is well acquainted with them.
11: Mada also told the Port Shepstone Magistrates Court that police officers are suspected to be involved in the theft and that more arrests are expected in this matter. Meanwhile, Lekgabe has denied any involvement in the theft. Thabiso Koba, Eyewitness News.
3: MK Party Parliamentary Leader John Hlophe is facing an ethics complaint over allegations that he failed to declare business and property interests to Parliament. The DA lodged the complaint, claiming company records show Hlophe remains an active director of two businesses and owns a property in Pinelands, Cape Town. However, his parliamentary register of interest for the period ending June 2026 states that he had nothing to disclose. The DA's George Michalakis says the party has submitted supporting documents to Parliament's registrar, calling for the matter to be investigated.
13: Dr. Hlophe, as all members of Parliament, are duty bound to make full disclosure of their interests yearly to Parliament, and failure to do so is a breach of the Code of Ethics.
3: And the French government has submitted a reworked proposal to ban social media for children. France's Constitutional Council struck down the previous legislation in mid-August, finding that parts of its constituted unnecessary infringement on the freedom of expression of those affected. President Emmanuel Macron says that after rigorous technical work, the government today is notifying the European Commission of the new draft, which is a key step as it ensures that the legislation is in line with European Union laws. Macron has made banning social media use for children and teens one of his top priorities and hopes to see a working ban in force by the time he leaves office next year. Gold is trading at $4,347.32 an ounce. The rand is at 16.13 to the dollar, 21.80 to the pound, 18.70 to the euro. Brent crude oil is at $107.15 a barrel.
14: And in the traffic, we've got delays on the N1 South between the Olifantsfontein Road and Allendale Road. That's due to an accident. There's also queuing traffic reported on the N1 North between Bayers Nodia Drive and Winnie Mandela Drive.
15: And in your sport, refereeing body ProRef contacts Manchester United, admitting Erling Haaland's winning goal for City in the derby was wrong. Alexander Zverev won the US Open, beating Ben Shelton for the second Grand Slam title of his career. And in Formula One, Kimi Antonelli now 81 points clear at the top of the driver standings after winning in Spain.
3: A partly cloudy day in store for Gauteng, along with isolated showers expected. The temperatures will peak at highs between 25 and 26 degrees. The top story in EWN this hour: Gauteng police have confirmed that the family of Miss

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1: In the Vaal, supporting a friend who was running 42Ks, so it was, I think it was a second marathon. And I can't tell you the number of runners and the conversation around this missing woman, because they know her. They know her, they've competed with her, they've run with, and there's a whole community. It was actually quite something to watch. Runners are, they're a community. I could use stronger words, but that would be in jest even. But Elizabeth Tonto Muselahomo is missing. She went on a run, told her 8-year-old, "I'll be back just now, 30 minutes, quick run, little training session." She's still missing. And so the family are going back again to try and identify the body, because when they were first brought around, it was late at night and the body has been so bludgeoned, they couldn't tell for sure. It was Elizabeth. Their Elizabeth. What's going wrong in this society? That's the question I'm asking. Forget whether people think they will be caught or not, or punished or not. I mean, I don't kick my dogs. Yeah, possibly no one would find out if I did. Right? But I don't kick them anyway. And not for the reason that nobody will find out. It's just, how do we get to the point where that's just not what we do?
2: Morning, Bongani. It's all well and good to have a national strategic plan or whatever it is that they have. When it's not reaching the ground, we need to do more. I don't know what, but we need to do more. I'll give you an example. If you go on social media and if somebody posts something about a woman being abused, or she was killed by a man, or she was raped, the reaction from people, mostly men, will be ridiculing, will be laughing, will be so. We need to do better, and we need to teach our sons to do better. That's where it starts.
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1: What about the word respect, hey? R-E-S-P-E-C-T. One of the reasons parents who beat up their children do so is because they feel that the child is not respectful. Yang delela. Sile wen. Sile. And they beat the child because they believe this child owes them respect. Particularly, I want to argue, if that child is a male, but it can be for the female too, but if a child is a male, they grow up believing that if you are in a position of strength over someone, you are due this respect. And if you don't get it, you must extract it through violence. That's what they were taught. If you don't get respect, no one can dare to kill you, kakubi, because that's what was modeled for them. And I get that people want to discipline their children because they're trying to correct them. But there's a reason we live in this violent society, because kids, from the time they are small, suckle violence from our society as a way to solve problems. Right? When a kid is bad-mouthing or talking back to the parent in the mid-sentence, whack! Umvimbam. Right? Backhanded smack. And we're surprised that men go around thinking they are owed a certain level of respect, and they will extract it through violence. Women do this too, by the way. Chris, in Craig Hall, what can we do?
5: Hey, Bongs, thanks for taking my call. I'm already...

0: quite emotional. Thank you for listening. Bongs, 3 years ago, we said, not on our watch. We're going to be proactive. And we launched an event to walk 100 kilometers in 24 hours. It's a long way. For an average guy like me, it's hard. And we're actually walking this event on Friday and Saturday this coming week. And the whole event is walking through the darkness for those people who are in the darkness, physically because they've been locked away somewhere in a trafficking ring, or metaphorically because they have lost agency. And so far we've raised about R500,000. Well, at the end of this event, we should have raised about R500,000. And that money is going to the ground. And so your previous speaker said, what can we do? This talk is cheap, but we are actually doing. We're putting our bodies on the line to get this, to do this walk. And the organization that we're supporting called Unchain Our Children is on the ground rescuing kids. And just as an example, when I first met them, they had rescued a little boy, 4 months old, who had 12 broken bones, including his femur that had been broken like a wet towel. They're rescuing kids that had to have facial reconstruction surgery because of a child being in a trafficking ring. They are fighting some stuff that I can't share here for obvious reasons. But they're also doing level.
1: Is there a website? Is there a social media page? Is there a handle that we can all go check out what you're referring to?
0: Yeah. So Bongs, the website that we've built is breakingthedarkness.co.za. On the event this year, this week, and so your call is amazing to help us, we are launching a global event. We'll be getting people to walk all over the world, all over South Africa, all over Johannesburg with us in solidarity. We've set up a Back a Buddy campaign. So you go onto the global event tab, click on the plus sign, and you'll see the campaign. We only have about 10 or so people.
1: All right.
0: Registered so far.
1: So
0: we
1: to be
0: need
1: clear,
0: guys to jump on.
1: Hold on. So we just go look for Breaking the Darkness. Is that what that's your website? And on the socials, what are we looking for? Breaking the Darkness? What's
0: at this stage, I don't have any socials. We're trying to do it ourselves. We're a small team. It's a passion project. I'm not earning any money out of this. And so after this year, we're just getting stronger and stronger and stronger. So our primary presence is our website at the moment.
1: I would suggest to you get an Instagram page. It is free. Go on Facebook.
0: Yeah.
1: Get social media on your side, because I think that's where a lot of people will get some of the information and some of the work that you are doing.
0: No, thanks for that.
1: Get on the TikTok. But for now, go to Breaking the Darkness. That's their website, Chris in Craig Hall. John, you disagree with me? GBV has no roots in corporal punishment? That's your view?
2: My view is that, Bongani, we can have a moralistic view. The point is that, citizens are so overwhelmed just getting by every day. And you need a very strong criminal justice system with a very strong law enforcement. Now, if you look in our country, the police are busy involved in their corrupt activities, stealing public money and killing people and killing each other. And the Minister of Police is also involved in all these criminal networks, his comrades protecting him. You cannot do this in England. And I lived there for close to 10 years. You will be caught. And you will be punished, you see. So that's where we start, because human beings need control. That's why we've got robots. Otherwise, people do as they wish. When they think they can get away with it, they will do it. Why do you think that England, the boy from England came here to kill his wife? Because
1: John, I can't let you say something that's not true. He killed his family in the UK. And then came here. He didn't kill them here.
2: You're talking about it's Diwali. Was it Diwali? Something like that. Shirin. I'm not talking about the latest one. Yeah.
1: All right.
2: The thing is that, and all these people come here to commit crime, and these people that were just recently deported to the US to face, because our
3: police enforcement, it's weak, and they know that they can get away with it. That's where we need to start as society.
1: All right, I want to take it further back, John. That's my point. I hear you, and I'm not saying what you are saying isn't a factor in why we have GBV as widespread as it is. But what do we need to do as a society where we never get there, where the discussion isn't about whether I can get away with it or not, right? What do we need to do as a society to change how people see violence and enacting violence on others? That's what I'm asking.
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1: 18 after 8, let's check the roads. Amu?
5: Well, Bongani, we've got delays in Benoni on the N12 West approaching Tom Jones Street. Delays coming out of Snake Road, an accident reported there. There's another one along the N12 West just as you approach the R21 turnoff, also causing heavy delays. So it's quite a busy morning along the N12 because as you head towards the Bedford View area, more delays approaching the Glenleys interchange from the Edenville Road exit. So please be on the lookout and continue driving with care. Or use the N17 West to try and avoid the backlog. 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
1: How tired are you of getting marketing calls, SMSs, emails? Your phone rings, you answer, and it's yet another company trying to sell you something you don't want, never asked for, and don't need. Well, the National Consumer Commission wants to tighten the rules around unsolicited marketing calls, messages, and emails. And one of the things they want to try out is a national opt-out registry, which will allow consumers to say, in effect, please don't call me. Peto Ndaba is the spokesperson of the NCC, the National Consumer Commission. Thank you for your time this morning, Peto. Just tell me exactly what it is you are proposing and how you propose to do it.
6: Thank you, Bongani. So there's two things I think you're referring to. We have established the opt-out registry. Minister will be launching it very soon. I think in 2 weeks or so, we'll be announcing the date, the official launch. The second part, it's where we are calling on tech businesses to partner with the NCC. We looked at the system. We looked at what's happening, the figures, staggering figures from Truecaller. We then said it's going to be very important that we open accessibility of the system to as many role players as possible. So we are calling out on tech businesses, potential service providers to partner with us and come up with innovative ways of availing the system. Basically to say if Bongani wants to access the NCC's website or the portal, they can use this platform to access the portal. So that's just how we want to partner with the businesses or service providers, tech businesses. The second part, the system is ready. We are ready to launch. We are calling on direct marketers to register and consumers as well to create their profiles.
1: Well, so you're looking essentially for technology partners to help you make the system work, I imagine, at scale.
6: We are calling them to say now avail the system. We're talking, Bongani, here about millions of South Africans. If I'm not mistaken, I think more than 32 million cell phones of people who use smartphones. So you can imagine the traffic to the portal at the same time when you open the system. So we are saying, please be innovative. Forward those proposals. How best can you assist us so that we don't experience some glitches or whatnot when you launch or even beyond the launch?
1: All right. So I mean, you typically are talking about your big tech companies now, the MTNs, the Vodacoms, the Telcoms. Am I correct there, Peto, or am I misreading you?
6: No. It will really depend who is giving us, a good proposal. When you look at the designers of the system, one would say it's really not your big techs. It's companies that you would literally bump into in one of the areas, where you stay, Bongani. So we are really, really not targeting big tech companies, but we are targeting innovative companies. Someone who would really want to understand where we want to get to. Someone who understands the importance of protecting consumers' information, the importance of adhering to the Consumer Protection Act and other laws, so that when consumers land on their portal or wherever, they can easily access the NCC's website or portal.
1: Oh, I appreciate that. Peter Ndaba is the spokesperson for the National Consumer Commission. If you're a tech company or a tech innovator, they are looking for your plans and proposals to be able to help them to roll out this opt-out registry nationally.
7: Good morning, Bongani and the team. I'm very glad that finally they are getting rid of the spam calls, because my man, trust me, we do end up missing the very important calls because of those guys, because they are irritating. Whether you're in a meeting, you are busy, like they keep on calling non-stop, non-stop. Now I'm glad finally it's coming to an end.
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1: 23 minutes after 8 o'clock. Adam Gilchrist, let's start with an awful story in the US. I mean, I just didn't think this is the kind of thing we could still see in this day and age.
9: No, absolutely. It recalls a very, very grim past, or part of America's past. So what we have here is a black woman found hanging from a tree, a woman called Tasia Fortune. Her body was found hanging in the lot of an abandoned home in the city of Jackson, Mississippi. Jackson, famous, infamous for its history of racial violence. And the fact is, it used to be a place where lynchings took place regularly, thanks to the Ku Klux Klan. Now, we don't know if it's Ku Klux Klan this time around, but certainly there's been an arrest, and Mississippi police say that they're also interviewing others. The arrest may have been a black man. I don't know if that changes that at all, because 50 members of the US Congress have talked about their alarm at a pattern of old-style lynchings going back to America's dark, grim racial past. So far this year, there have been 10 reported lynchings across the United States, 70 since the year 2000. And we absolutely thought that surely had gone pre-Second World War, if not further before. But it does recall the haunting lyrics of Billie Holiday's song from 90 years ago.
1: Strange fruit.
9: Forgive
1: yeah.
9: me for just repeating her lyrics, because boy, do they have a resonance. Southern trees bear a strange fruit, blood on the leaves, blood at the root, black bodies swinging in the southern breeze, strange fruit hanging from the poplar trees. It's an oh my God moment, isn't it?
1: Indeed. I mean, it's a song I know well, Strange Fruit. And there have been many versions, equally moving, is one by...
9: Nina Simone,
1: there we go. My mind just drew a blank there. But yeah, it's just an unbelievable thing that I didn't think I would see in this day and age. Now, when Russia goes to war, it's the Russians who pay the heavy price. And boy, oh boy, in this war against Ukraine, are they doing so?
9: You wonder how many Russian people know this. I mean, some must know it, because we're talking about 1.5 million Russian casualties since the 4.5 year invasion of Ukraine began. So there are families missing people all the time. There are also fears of a humanitarian catastrophe on the other side as well, because we know that Russia is continuing to hit power and water sources in Ukraine as winter looms on the horizon. The Russian winter is a bad one, the Ukrainian winter equally bad. So they could both suffer big time, because, of course, Ukraine is also hitting Russian oil refineries all the time. But the losses are amazing. So this has come from British military intelligence, and in fact, from the head of the UK Armed Forces, Air Chief Marshal Sir Rich Knighton, who says 500,000 Russian soldiers have been killed so far. Another 1 million have been wounded, for a 2% land gain. I mean, is that not First World War proportions? 1.5 million. As the Air Chief Marshal puts it, it means 500,000 photos hanging on the walls in devastated, darkened homes across Russia. 500,000 families who will never see their father, their son, their brother, their husband again. It's about people, isn't it? It's not numbers.
1: It's unbelievable. I mean, those numbers are absolutely astonishing. The revenge dress, Adam?
9: Now, you may remember this, if you have a good memory, from, what are we talking, 32 years ago, when, after Charles, then the Prince of Wales, admitted committing adultery with Camilla Parker Bowles during their marriage, after Princess Diana had given her famous "There were three of us in our marriage" interview, she appeared at a gathering at a gallery in London and wore this amazing strapless, sexy black evening dress. It was called the revenge dress. It was like I'll show him. This is me. And there was a feeling that it was kind of a new chapter for Diana. Unfortunately, a chapter cut all too short 3 years later. As her then stylist put it, she looked $1 million. Well, the dress is now yours for less than $1 million, probably. It's going up for auction on the 9th of December. The revenge dress is thought to fetch a very revengeful $300,000, pushing 5 million rand, if you got the red is. The point is, it would be an investment. Marilyn Monroe's Happy Birthday, Mr. President dress went for pushing $5 million. Narrowly, this dress behind Audrey Hepburn's Breakfast at Tiffany's dress, that went for just over, I think it was $500,000. But this one will be up there with Diana's John Travolta dance dress. There clearly is money in an old gown, isn't there?
1: Yeah, indeed. I mean, was it at the Serpentine Gallery that she appeared all those years ago, 1994? Gosh, yeah, revenge dress going up for auction. Adam Gilchrist with this morning's Worldview.
4: EWN Business.
1: I suspect those estimates are conservative. People will pay a lot of money for that dress. Let's talk about Remgro. Mateo, might they buy the dress?
10: Well, they have the money to do so, Bongani, definitely. Remgro's earnings are set to rise by more than a third. The investment group has reported a strong jump in profits for the 2026 financial year. The company, chaired by billionaire Johan Rupert, expects headline earnings per share to rise by between 37 and 47%, driven by better performances from several of its major investments. And they have quite a number. They have investments in Heineken, Mediclinic, Discovery, Outsurance, even businesses like RCL Foods and Total Energies. The group also completed a major deal to take full ownership of Mediclinic's Southern African operations, paying about 15.3 billion rand for the business. The company now valued at 102 billion rand.
1: The fintech firm Optasia saying the first half of 2026 has also delivered strong results for them.
10: Yeah, revenue increased 58% versus the first half of 2025 to $185 million or 2.9 billion rand at current exchange rates. Earnings before taxes and other takeaways increased by 45% to 1.2 billion rand, with cash conversion at the company improving by 41.9%. Now, Optasia is a Dubai-based AI-powered financial technology platform that provides things like loans, airtime, and digital credit solutions to underserved populations through mobile networks, operators, and financial institutions.
1: Your indicators?
10: The rand at this hour, 16 rand 19 cents, weaker against the dollar by 0.5%, 18 rand 71 cents against the euro, 21 rand 84 cents against the British pound. Price of gold is lower this morning, $4,331 an ounce, while platinum is also in the red at exactly $1,800. Brent crude up 2.4% this morning at $106 a barrel. That's your morning business. Stephen Grootes with more this afternoon.
1: Of course, as we focus on the four bodies found in Kempton Park, Sifiso Zulu, tell us about this awful, this horror story from Limpopo.
11: That's right, Bongani. Good morning. A man accused of killing his girlfriend at the University of Limpopo is expected to appear in the Mankweng Magistrates Court today. The woman who worked as a security officer at the institution died in hospital after allegedly being attacked with a hammer. The suspect was initially charged with attempted murder, but he's now facing a murder charge following his partner's death. Police say the man allegedly attacked the woman while she was on duty on Saturday night. Students who witnessed the attack allegedly chased the suspects after he tried to flee in a car, which he later abandoned. The police's Malisela Dwaba.
12: This tragic incident is a painful reminder of the devastating consequences of violence against women, and that he commended the swift response by our members and the assistance rendered by the students, which contributed to the apprehension of the suspect.
11: Meanwhile, Minister in the Presidency Cindy Sewe-Chikunga is calling for urgent action to protect women. Her comments have been sparked by the mysterious deaths of four women in Kempton Park. Police say the bodies were all found partially naked and bruised. Officers have confirmed that a man has been arrested in connection with one of the alleged murders. Chikunga is calling for greater police visibility, better lighting and faster response mechanisms, especially in areas used for walking, running and exercising. Department spokesperson Cassius Silala.
13: Women should not have to choose between their safety and their health. No woman should fear for her life simply because she has chosen to run, walk, or exercise in public space. Women must be free to exercise, walk, and run without fear. This is unacceptable.
11: The growing trade in counterfeit goods in Gauteng is a setback to the local economy, with major seizures reported in both Tshwane and Johannesburg. Police say more than 10,000 rand counterfeit items worth more than 9 million rand were seized during a week-long operation in the capital. The haul included branded clothing, footwear, cosmetics and cell phone accessories. Earlier this month, a separate operation in Johannesburg's inner city netted counterfeit Springbok merchandise and manufacturing equipment valued at more than 1.5 million rand. Police spokesperson Amanda van Wyk.
14: Operating outside regulated systems and without adherence to prescribed quality standards, the counterfeit goods industry has a detrimental impact on legitimate businesses and contributes to economic losses. SAPS commends all participating government departments, law enforcement agencies, brand protectors and other relevant stakeholders for their continued support and collaboration in the collective fight against counterfeit and illicit goods.
11: And two top executives at a Japanese nuclear plant's operator have resigned following a quake data tampering scandal. Japan is moving to revive nuclear power 15 years after an enormous earthquake and tsunami sent reactors at the Fukushima atomic plant into meltdown in 2011. The nuclear plant, located in an area central Japan at risk of potential megaquake, has been undergoing regulatory safety checks with the aim of restarting two reactors. But in January, the operator said that it had submitted data to regulators that underestimated earthquake risks. Chubu Electric said in a statement that its president and its chairman will be replaced and the firm will withdraw applications to restart the reactors. A partly cloudy day in store for Gauteng, along with showers expected today. The temperatures will peak at highs between 25 and 26.
5: And in the traffic, we've got delays on the N3 North between the Yelands Interchange and the Van Buren Road exit. That's due to roadworks along the route. There's also bumper-to-bumper traffic along the N1 South leaving Centurion between Olifantsfontein Road and Simrend Avenue.
11: The top story this hour, a man accused of killing his girlfriend at the University of Limpopo is expected to appear in the Mankweng Magistrates Court today.
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18: Hi, 702. You've got interesting topics today. So for me, in an argument, please don't say, you'll never understand. Like what? Explain yourself. Elaborate. And then when you run out of points, then you run to... You will not understand. You will never understand. It makes me feel so dumb. It makes me feel like, oh my goodness, I must be the most stupidest and slowest person to ever exist in your cycle. Don't say to me, I will never understand. Explain until I understand, especially if the matter is critical. You can't say to me, I'll never understand.
19: Oksala. You know when they say oksala during an argument? I hate it.
20: The smirk. Oh,
21: the phrase that actually gets to me, it's actually two letters. Ke. You know when you're having a serious talk and someone needs to apologize and then they say, sorry, yeah. I'm just like, you know what, leave it.
22: Hi, Bongani. Hi, 702 listeners. The word that sends me off my hinges. I can even feel my blood boiling just as I'm thinking about it. Are you done? And that word, in a matter of fact, I am not done. We're just getting started on a new topic. For the fact that you can say, are you done to me? Why am I getting worked up over? I just said it to myself and I'm already angry at myself. Damn, that word, that phrase, guys. Oh.
1: Why are you so angry? Stop overreacting. What are those phrases that will drive you up the bend during an argument? Robin, you're in Oakdean.
23: Hi, Bongani. Yes, I just want to comment on this gender-based violence. I feel like as a society, we have no... we live in a lawless society. From whether it's murders, whether it's corruption, whether it's even driving on the roads. South Africans just do not fear that there's consequences to their actions.
1: Yeah. Oh, I thought you have more to say.
23: No, and I feel like what we need to do is we need to make there need to be consequences. So whether it's bringing back the death penalty, whether it's making people get into the police department that's honorable, that will hold people to their word. You know, like when your child does well in school, you want them to be a lawyer, a doctor, all of this. We need to encourage people to go in to the police department that can withhold the law and hold people accountable.
1: All right, Robin, Oakdean, I hear you. She says we live in a lawless country. Maybe bring back the death penalty, hey? How many times does that argument come up when we talk about these cases? And, of course, we know, take the United States, for example. I think it's one of the countries that routinely, punishes wrongdoers through the death penalty. And the numbers will tell you the states that have the death penalty don't have necessarily lower crime rates or even less violent crimes than the states that do not. So that's one example. But of course, apart from the fact that you might get it wrong, how many cases were people sentenced to death where DNA evidence suggested they weren't even at the scene of the crime, or an accuser or a witness recanted their confession or their testimony or their accusation? So all of those things are a factor in the death penalty. And of course, if you're going to kill people, it takes a long time. I think when people say bring back the death penalty, they think somebody will be sentenced today and hanged tomorrow. The nature of those cases means there are all sorts of appeals and appeals after appeals. By the time the guilty person, the convicted person, has the death penalty enacted on them, it's often decades after they committed the crime. I'm not sure if it'll help.
4: EWN Sports.
1: Cindy Peluta, if I said to you, oh, don't be so emotional. You're likely to get emotional just from that, right?
5: If you
1: weren't emotional, I wasn't emotional before. What are those argument triggers for you?
5: Actually, I've been listening to you talk, and I can't think of one right now. I think when I'm in an argumentative state,
1: yeah.
5: If you have to say something that sends me over the edge, it's not necessarily an exact statement.
1: It's my attitude.
5: It's if in that moment I don't feel like I'm being heard.
1: Yeah.
5: So it can be as simple as I'm telling you something. We can be talking in a conversation either about something that really matters to me. It doesn't have to be an argument. If you pick up your phone and you look at it, or you look away, or I can see that you're already trying to think of a response without listening, or you downplay and you try and move it on. I think those are the things that make me really, really angry. But then I don't, it's a very funny thing I do, and I don't know where it comes from. But if I'm in an argument and you are right and I'm wrong, I go quiet because I'm wrong. I'll say, I'm sorry. And I won't continue to argue and I just go quiet because what else are we going to do here? And the same with if I'm really, really, really angry and you are fighting me and I just can see I'm not getting anywhere, I just go quiet because it's like I'm not going to waste my energy here.
1: Yeah.
5: So there's not a necessary, like it's a way the conversation and the argument makes you feel. Where if in a moment you feel helpless or unheard, that's it. Shut down.
1: I think that's what Man United did yesterday, hey?
5: I think the whole game could have changed yesterday. It was a very interesting 90 minutes yesterday. Refereeing body, pro ref contacting Man United, admitting Erling Haaland's winning goal for City in the derby was handled in the wrong way and that VAR should have recommended an on-field review. Controversy started earlier when Foden was shown red for kicking Bruno in the stomach. Replay show Fernandes was lucky to avoid punishment after it appeared he kicked Foden first. Experts feel both players should have been sanctioned there. City boss Maresca.
0: I think Phil Foden red card is red card, but I also think that in the same action it's a red card from Bruno. And then the goal, the fourth official immediately said to me that Erling was onside and they were just checking the entire action. So nothing to add on the goal we score.
5: Man United boss Michael Carrick.
2: I really don't get it. I can't understand how we're trying to help referees and putting so many layers behind them and so many people and so many bodies and so many screens to try and come up with the right decisions. And if that's how the rules are interpreted, that you're not interfering with player because you've thrown yourself at the ball 6 yards from goal and pretty much nearly touched it, which then Leicester has to react from. It's worrying if that's really it is, if that's how the game's seen by those who are officiating it.
5: Also yesterday, Brighton thrash a 10-man Coventry 5-0. Tonight, Leeds host Newcastle. In the Betway Premiership, a first win for Kruger United. They beat TS Galaxy 1-0. Milford beat Richards Bay 5-1. They're up to fifth on the table. Siwelele drew with Arrows 1-0. In tennis, Alexander Zverev won the US Open. He beat Ben Shelton 6-3, 7-6, 5-7 and 6-2 for the second Grand Slam title of his career, adding to his French Open title from earlier this year. On Saturday, Rybakina beat Sabalenka in 3 sets for the women's title. In cricket, the Proteas men wrapped up a whitewash ODI series win over Namibia with a 9-wicket win yesterday. Player of the series, Jordan Herman, scoring 247 over the 3 ODIs. Proteas women beat Zimbabwe by 64 runs yesterday. They're 2-0 up in the T20 series. And in Formula One, Kimi Antonelli now 81 points clear at the top of the driver's standings after winning in Spain ahead of Verstappen, Norris and Leclerc. Cindy Paluta, Eyewitness News Sport.
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1: Quarter to nine on the nose. Amu, let's wrap up the morning. There have been delays in Midrand, in the capital, accidents everywhere.
5: Yeah, Bongani, along with roadworks that have been taking place on several routes, like on the M1 North right as you approach Grayston Drive, delays from College Drive. There's also a bit of a hold up along the N1 North between Rivonia Road and the Baku Interchange. That's in the Sunny Hill area. And then, of course, an accident on the N3 North before the Baku Interchange, delays from Marlborough Drive. I'll have more updates coming up. Stay tuned.
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3: 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I think we'll both win with some time apart. 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
1: Clement Magnatella is in the studio, and of course, his show is on between 9 and 12. Clement, you're part of, I was saying earlier, I went to, I think it was the Vaal Rand Water Race yesterday to cheer a friend. No, not. Oh, don't have any ambitions.
10: I was about to say,
1: don't have any ambitions. But I was struck by, and you'll know about this, I was struck by how much the running community are a kind of tribe.
10: Mm.
1: Do you know what I mean? I mean, we weren't running, but we were encouraging other runners, you know, well done, keep going.
10: You don't even know. Yeah.
1: No, and you know, people will ask for water. Do you have a tissue? Some woman needed to quickly go find a bush. And they just help each other.
10: Yeah.
1: And so the idea of this runner from Kempton Park who is missing could possibly be that fourth body. Nobody knows, and the police are telling us not to speculate at this stage until it's confirmed. It's something that has hit the running community quite hard.
10: No, it has. And obviously, because of the crime levels in this country, a lot of women in particular have had to think twice about how they approach training, for instance. I mean, we've got people we train with when we're training for comrades or other marathons. And what we started doing from probably 3 years ago was to actually run in groups. So you may not know your neighbor down the road, but if you've seen them run, you get their contacts and you say, can we liaise with times and say, we're going to run at this particular time? Because sometimes we need to run in the morning. You need to run at 5 a.m, especially when you're training. You don't have time in the afternoon. So I think what this has done, I mean, I pick it up. I went running on Saturday morning and I pick it up when you are running and it's still dark. We ask each other, are you good? Are you all right? And I think that's the community of running, and that's how we're trying to keep ourselves safe. But it's really terrible, especially for women out there.
1: What's on the show?
10: So we're going to touch on that. We're going to speak to the family spokesperson at 10 o'clock because the family is going to view the body to check if really it is this runner. But I'm also going to bring in the Premier of Gauteng because he's promising to provide some extra resources for the police as they investigate, because we don't really know. The police can't say for sure that it is not a serial killer, same way they can't say for sure that it is one. So the Premier is also going to join us. And then what we're going to do at 10:30 is continue with the series that we started a couple of weeks ago looking at South African royal families. Today we are focusing on the Amaxhosa kingdom. And then at 11 o'clock, we do our Family Matters feature. We'll be discussing the mental load imbalance in parenting. Parenting is often described as a partnership, but in many households, the responsibility for keeping the family running still falls disproportionately on one party other than the other. So how do you manage that mental load of parenting and how do you share it? That's a chat at 11.
1: And it's especially important if the two parents are no longer in relationship with each other. Clement Ranyatela, between 9 and 12.
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0: producer, Brandon Price!
1: Oh, man. The pineapple had us guessing for weeks on end. Talk about the Masked Singer, South Africa. He could sing just about anything, right? Give him pop, he can sing it. Give him R&B, he can sing it. Amapiano. And the detectives were guessing right until the end. But it was a very close vote in the quarterfinal.
2: Yeah.
1: Pineapple had to go home.
2: Yeah.
1: The mask is off.
2: Pineapple Brendan can raise his kids now.
1: Brendan, I mean, yours, of course, is a voice we are familiar with hearing from the early days of your participation in Idols.
2: Yes.
1: And look at you now, an established singer, songwriter, producer.
2: Yeah.
1: Congratulations.
2: Thank you so much. Yeah, firstly, great to be on this show. Big fan. You guys do important work here. But yeah, no, it's who would have thought, you know.
1: How did you find the experience?
2: It was great. It was better than I thought.
1: Yeah.
2: I think I was telling Anele that the lack of pressure makes a competition more fun.
1: Yeah.
2: So previously when I'd done a competition, there was a lot of pressure.
1: Right.
2: Because you win or you lose. Whereas this is really
1: just fun.
2: It's for bragging rights. It's fun. It's, you know, it's for families that are sitting around on a weekend and just having a good time.
1: How hard was it to be the pineapple and not Brendan? Because, I mean, from your Idols days, we know you can sing about anything, right?
2: Yeah.
1: How hard was it to try and be this pineapple, knowing that you're not performing as Brendan, but at the same time, you've got the talent of Brendan?
2: Yeah, so I think it wasn't hard at all, because I feel like he kind of is my alter ego. And I try to keep the vocals as Brendan, because the whole thing was like, oh, are you going to try and, you know, disguise your voice?
1: Yeah, yeah.
2: I was just like, I can't do that. I have a brand. I got to keep this, you know. But I was like, you know what? Maybe his demeanor is different. Maybe he's more of a fun guy, more fun than I would be.
1: Yeah.
2: And so I think in terms of how he carried himself, I tried to do like a lot.
1: I'm going
2: to
1: bring back a phrase that you probably will remember from your Idols days, right?
2: Mm-hmm.
1: Song choice.
2: Song
1: right?
2: choice.
1: I mean, yeah. You've gone from Benson Boone.
2: Yes.
1: To the Backstreet Boys.
2: Yes.
1: Is song choice in The Masked Singer as important as it was perhaps, say, in Idols?
2: Absolutely. Absolutely. Song choice is everything. I think this, because at the end of the day, it's Masked Singer.
1: Yeah.
2: So it is really about the music. And
1: the people must like the song.
2: That's what
1: to
2: touches
1: like
2: people. Like we have, as human beings, I think we have a really, really great relationship with music where it really helps us feel things. And so for me, that was the goal. After every performance, be it upbeat or something very like big chorus, like the Benson Boone song.
1: Yeah.
2: I just wanted to leave people feeling something. And I think they connected with that.
1: All right. So the clues, coffee.
2: Yes.
1: Your faith.
2: Yes.
1: Idols.
2: Yes. So
1: football.
2: Yes.
1: Which one were you worried would give it away? Idols, probably. No?
2: No, surprisingly, I think the coffee, because I started a coffee shop a year ago, and I think, you know, if you follow me, my whole life has just become
1: about coffee,
2: making espressos and stuff, and all my terrible latte art and all that stuff. So I thought that would be like a dead giveaway. But people were picking up random things. I saw some person was like, oh, this person's left-handed. I'm like, what? who's looking at that? But yeah, you know.
1: What are you taking away from this experience?
2: What do I take away? I don't know. I think there's something about families being together and the Saturday night life of it all. I mean, when I grew up, we used to watch TV
1: together, all at the same time.
2: Yeah, and now it feels like all we do is watch rugby games, right?
1: Yeah.
2: But it's like...
1: that's about the only thing we do watch together.
2: That's the
1: right?
2: only thing now. So it was just like really great to be like, actually, this connects us quite a lot. The competitiveness of picking a favorite and saying, I like this person, I like that person. Yeah.
1: Satella got it right. What went through your mind?
2: Yeah, she was like, and she was quite consistent in getting it right. Because a lot of the judges flip-flop. And she was just like, nah, that's...
1: That has to be.
2: Yeah, no. I could see. I looked into her eyes. I was like, ah, she knows. She knows.
1: Well, you are here. We want to play a little game with you.
2: Okay.
1: We always play. And it's rapid-fire questions coming at you thick and fast.
2: Okay.
1: No doubt, no delay, no hesitation. Answer what first comes to mind. High notes or low notes?
2: High notes.
1: First song you ever learned by heart?
2: Ooh, ordinary people.
1: Best feeling, is it writing a song or performing it live?
2: Writing a song.
1: Ever forgotten your own lyrics on stage?
2: All the time.
1: Dream venue to headline?
2: Yo. Brooklyn Mirage.
1: Recording, morning session or late night?
2: Late night.
1: Lyrics first or the melody?
2: Melody.
1: One album you can listen to without skipping?
2: Yo. Maxwell, Black Summer's Night.
1: Okay, okay, I see it, I see it. One artist, living or dead, that you'd love to collaborate with?
2: Ringo Madlingos.
1: What's the number one item on your green room rider?
2: Specialty coffee.
1: Pineapple or coffee?
2: Coffee.
1: Describe your music in three words.
2: Taking chances a lot.
1: What was your favorite song on The Masked Singer that you performed?
2: The Benson Boone song.
1: Probably the hardest to sing as well.
2: Yeah.
1: Your favorite pussycat doll?
2: Nicole? That's the only one I know.
1: What comes next for Brendan Praise? More coffee?
2: More coffee, more life.
1: More coffee, more life. Listen, congratulations.
2: Thank you.
1: We've watched your career. And we've watched you move on to bigger things. Family, entrepreneur.
2: Yeah.
1: And that voice, still unmistakable.
2: Thank
1: Brendan
2: you so
1: Praise,
2: much.
1: The pineapple, the latest singer to be unmasked in The Masked Singer, South Africa.

0: Oh, man. Great song. We've been arguing off air. Benson Boone or Harry Styles?
1: Harry Styles.
0: Harry Styles or Sam Smith?
1: Again, in his prime, Sam Smith.
0: We'll close it off with Love Comes Easy. It's a Benson Boone song. Of course, Brendan sang it as the pineapple in The Masked Singer, South Africa. 702 Breakfast with Mogani Bingwa, brought to you by BCX, connecting cloud, telecom, business connectivity, AI, and more to help organizations reduce complexity, improve resilience, and unlock opportunities.
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3: Good morning, I'm Sfiso Zulu. At least 18 people have died in a crash involving two taxis and a car in the Western Cape. The collision happened on the N1 between Prince Albert and Luhamka last night. The Western Cape Mobility Department's Munera Ali.
4: The N1 is currently closed in both directions. The only available alternative route is via Prince Albert Road Station along the R407 toward the N12, and then continuing on the N12 towards Beaufort West.
3: Gauteng police have confirmed that the family of missing Elizabeth Moselakgomo will be identifying a body today in Germiston after she was reported missing. Moselakgomo, known as Tsonso, was last seen last Wednesday when she left her 8-year-old daughter to go for a run. She has not been seen since. The search for Moselakgomo is being conducted after the bodies of four women were found in Kempton Park. Acting Provincial Police Commissioner Fred Kekana spoke to 702 Breakfast with Bongani Bingwa this morning.
0: I mean, do you have any idea what might have happened to Elizabeth? Have you got any leads on where she might be then, if she might not be this fourth body?
5: Today, the family will be going to identify. And after the family has confirmed and signed necessary documentation to confirm, we will be in a position late in the afternoon today. You are welcome to call us. We will be in a position to give clarity on the identity of the woman.
3: The ANC in the Western Cape says it will know today which of its candidates for the upcoming local government elections have betrayed the party when the Electoral Commission publishes the list of candidates. ANC members gathered in Worcester yesterday ahead of the Commission's announcement. The party says it has registered candidates in every one of the 416 wards in the Western Cape. Quinton Jala reports.
6: The ANC insists that its candidates for the November 4th local government elections will not be found on any other party's lists. The party's Western Cape spokesperson, Sifiso Mtweni, says the male candidates for the five major municipalities have also been finalized, with the ANC's national executive giving the final okay. He says male candidates who have subjected themselves to interviews were presented to ANC members gathered in Worcester on Saturday, including those vying to replace Jordan Hill Lewis as Cape Town mayor.
7: In the city of Cape Town, there are comrades who have been shortlisted, the likes of Jeremiah Tinkma, the likes of Fiona Abraham, the likes of Uditini Kido, the likes of Lord Packard and others. They're still shortlisted as possible mayoral candidates.
6: Mtweni says most ANC members who have defected to other parties announced their departures and had subsequently been replaced on the party's list of candidates. Quinton Gala, Eyewitness News, Cape Town.
3: A man accused of stealing a large consignment of drugs from police. Evidence will find out today whether he's being released on bail in KwaZulu-Natal. Lucas Lekgabe was arrested last month. It's alleged that Lekgabe was part of a group of people that broke into the Hawks' Port Shepstone offices in 2021 and stole 541 kilograms of cocaine worth an estimated 216 million rand. Tabiso Koba reports.
8: During Lucas Lekgabe's bail application, the state's revealed that two of the people he's alleged to have stolen the cocaine with have now turned state witnesses. State prosecutor Zwele Tumata says it's for this reason that Lekgabe must not be released on bail.
9: In this regard, the applicant is aware who the witnesses are and that there will always be a fear that one may interfere with witnesses, given that he is well acquainted with them.
8: Mada also told the Port Shepstone Magistrate Court that police officers are suspected to be involved in the theft and that more arrests are expected in this matter. Meanwhile, Lekgabe has denied any involvement in the theft. Tabiso Koba, Eyewitness News.
3: And Oman has announced the postponement of a meeting between Iran and Gulf countries regarding the impasse around the Strait of Hormuz, which is the major flashpoint in the Middle East war. Iran's foreign ministry has said that there would be a meeting hosted by Oman today. today, where the future of the strait, vital for global oil and gas flows, would be negotiated. But Oman's main news agency says they've agreed to postpone the meeting in order to create conditions conducive to a constructive dialogue. The Strait of Hormuz has been subjected to an Iranian and a later U.S. blockade since February, when the U.S. and Israel launched strikes on Iran, prompting a wider war across the region. More than 6 months into the Middle East war, the Hormuz blockade continues to drive up oil prices, which soared past $100 a barrel last week. Gold is trading at $4,326.34 an ounce. The rand is at 16.20 to the dollar, 21.86 to the pound, 18.72 to the euro. Brent crude oil is at $107 exactly a barrel.
2: And in the traffic, we've got an accident on the M1 North heading towards Sandton. It happened right near Greyston Drive. Delays from Corlett Drive. There's also queuing traffic due to another accident on the N3 North right near the Baku Interchange. Delays coming out of Marlborough Drive.
3: A partly cloudy day in store for Gauteng, along with isolated showers expected today. The temperatures will peak at highs between 25 and 26 degrees. The top story in EWN this hour: at least 18 people have died in a crash involving two taxis and a car in the Western Cape.
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1: 92 points in the lead. George Russell follows with 211. Honestly, I don't see anyone winning this championship this year other than Kimi Antonelli. And he's earned it. He deserves it. Did you watch the Spanish Grand Prix? How did you find it? And are you now settled on Kimi as the world champion? Or do you think anything else is possible? Right? I mean, it's not as obvious as it may seem. Let me know. 011-883-0702. WhatsApp's 072-702-1702. Now, there's seemingly something brewing in Kempton Park. Police believe that there is an area there in Kempton Park that could be a potential dumping ground for killers. And this is after there were bodies of four women that were found there. They were dumped in this bushy area in Kempton Park across the freeway from OR Tambo International Airport. And the latest body, the fourth one, was found behind a local hotel on Saturday evening, undressed and bruised like other women before her. I see the Sowetan is reporting this morning that the spot where these women were found is alongside the R21 in the suburb of Rosefield. And I'd like to hear from some of you that live in and around that area. If you live in and around that area of Kempton Park or not far from the R21, please can you call us and tell us what's been going on there? I can only imagine how the community there has been gripped by fear and confusion. So please, if you are in the Kempton Park area, maybe you're not far from where these discoveries were made, please call us on 011-883-0702. You can send us WhatsApps as well on 072-702-1702. But yeah, our thoughts really are with the communities around Rosefield, around Kempton Park, where these bodies are being discovered. We still don't know for sure if these cases are linked. Police are saying that they're investigating multiple suspects and whether there are possible links between the murders. But community members are concerned, as you can imagine. They're asking themselves if they're dealing with a serial killer. And the police have said the preliminary information gathered by detectives indicates that, yes, there are concerning similarities in the circumstances surrounding the deaths. Because these bodies of women were found half naked and with visible bruising, and the discovery sites are located within the same vicinity. But the SAPS are still saying, we can't say for sure at this stage that the deaths are linked to a serial killer. But the similarities are sufficiently concerning for the police to issue this public warning. So they're urging women in and around Kempton Park not to walk or run alone, particularly in isolated areas. So they're saying you should avoid secluded spaces, remain vigilant, and where possible, travel or exercise in groups. Here's the acting Gauteng Police Commissioner, Fred Kekana.
2: Safety message to women and girls. Given the circumstances surrounding these cases, we are also urging women and young girls to take additional precautions when exercising, when walking, or running alone. Where possible, walk and exercise in groups. Avoid isolated areas and, where possible, exercise in areas that are populated and well lit. Keep your cell phone with you and remain aware of your surroundings. This is not about restricting the freedom of women to move, exercise, or live their lives. It is about taking reasonable precautions while the police continue with these investigations.
1: That's the acting police commissioner here in Gauteng, Fred Kekana. And as you can hear, I mean, this warning is specifically directed at

0: men, right? And I'm sure you're sitting there, you're wondering, but I'm already doing exactly what you've just advised us to do as women. I'm always cautious, you know, I try and have my phone with me, I try jog when it's not dark, but still, that doesn't say you're not going to fall victim to these heinous crimes. And I know that there are some people that have taken issue with the police specifically directing this warning at women, right? They're asking, why aren't you telling men to stop killing women? Why is the onus on women to protect themselves and be cautious? And I get that concern, because ultimately men also need to be urged to stop the killings. But let's be realistic, guys. Women are the endangered in the community now. And they've been. And yes, at the hands of us as men. But they're the ones at the receiving end of this brutal violence. So I do think they need to be extra cautious and they need to be warned. Not because the onus is placed on them to be careful, but because we live in a society with terrible people, men who are willing to inflict such violence on them. But we also need to emphasize the other message towards men. Our messaging must also speak to men and appeal with them. But that's not going to be enough. You also want someone who may not be aware of how endangered they are. You want them to know that when you go for a jog, share live location. Try and join a running club. It's not safe for women in this country. And I wonder, as a woman, how have you changed your life to keep yourself safe? Like, do you still jog? Do you jog alone? When do you do your walks? As a family, maybe you're a husband, maybe you're a boyfriend. What are you doing to try and keep your family safe? Especially when you know that they do outdoor activities. Because things are really out of control. Someone said that they don't even let their children go to the park near their house. I mean, I don't let my sister even use public transport. And yes, these are privileges that some of us have. Some people just don't even have any other option but to walk at night or to use public transport. It's not a choice for them. Have you changed your routes? Do you share your live location? How have the high levels of crime against women in this country made you change certain aspects of your life? We live in a country where women are constantly told to be vigilant, to carry this and that, to avoid that, never walk alone. And we have to ask, how much of their freedom are women sacrificing simply to just be safe? It's really quite crazy. And you know, it's really traumatizing growing up in a country like ours, which is so violent, where the levels of crime are so high. It's traumatizing when you visit other countries. And that's why a lot of you will get shocked when you are in a different country and you see people walking at night after midnight. Or you yourself can walk after midnight and you can be on your phone. You don't have to worry about someone who's potentially going to take your phone from you or kidnap you or, God forbid, rape. And that's why people, even when they're in other countries, they will still leave their phone behind when they're walking at night until people tell you, no, relax, this is very safe. That's the trauma that we carry. Something has got to give, and I don't know what. Let me know on 011-883-0702 how things have changed. The WhatsApp line is 072-702-1702. At 10 o'clock, we are going to bring in the family spokesperson of Elizabeth Mosila-Khomu, who has been missing since last week. The police and the family still haven't confirmed that the fourth body that was found is of her. She had gone out running. She's 38. She went out running on the afternoon of Wednesday. Her 8-year-old daughter then raised alarm when she failed to return home that evening. So the family is going to go and check out the fourth body to confirm if it could be her. So we'll speak to the family spokesperson in a bit. I'm going to bring in the councillor in the Rhodesfield area to come and tell us what are the communities doing to try and even keep each other safe. But I want to bring in the Gauteng Premier Banyaza Lesufi as well about the resources that are going to be made available to the police to try and get to the bottom of this. So that's at 10. 10:30, we'll continue with our series looking at South Africa's royal families. Today, we're focusing on the AmaXhosa royal kingdom, AmaXhosa kingdom at 10:30. And then at 11 o'clock, we do our Family Matters feature. Today, we're discussing mental load imbalance in parenting. Parenting is often described as a partnership, but you and I know in many households, the responsibility for keeping family life running falls disproportionately on one person. And it's not necessarily the visible tasks, you know, like your cooking, your cleaning, your school runs, but it's also the constant thinking behind them. Like you have to remember appointments, you know what's running out, you know, you're planning meals, keeping track of school events, you're anticipating what the children might need, and often you're managing everyone's emotions, and that can take a toll if that responsibility is disproportionately placed on one parent. So we'll talk about the dynamics of that and how you can find some balance on our Family Matters feature. That's the show coming up over the next 3 hours.
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3: Good morning, Clement. Good morning, 702. My voice is literally done after that game. It was so much fun. And I was lucky enough that, or privileged that, I was able to sleep at the Palace for the weekend, which was absolutely amazing. But we went to a place within Sun City called the Shebeen, and just the diversity and the Rainbow Nation being there and us enjoying that game. Yeah, my voice was gone. That was just absolutely epic. And it was just so beautiful to see South Africans together, white, black, Indian, colored. Oh, it was amazing. Malefe from Rhoda Bosch.
0: Yeah, Malefe, we can tell with your voice that it was quite an amazing night. Jeez, is the Shebeen still there in Sun City? It's fascinating. I honestly never thought that it would last to this point, because the last time I went there, which is many years ago, there were a few of us in the place. And that is it. Do you call it a restaurant or is it a lounge? I don't know what you call it. But I remember there was like probably about 10, 15 of us. And it felt like, oh, this is not as popular as it used to be, because I've been there when it was hectically packed. So it's interesting to hear that the Shebeen is still very much around. Thank you for sharing that with us. What else did you watch?
4: Morning. Morning. I did stay up. Actually, I wouldn't say that I stayed up to watch the match, but I didn't actually go to sleep or anything like that. So just took a few naps here and there during the day in preparation of the match. And yeah, the post celebrations went way longer than I actually expected. I only slept in the early morning hours of Sunday. So yeah, it was great, man. It was a great weekend of sports, and just the Springboks cementing themselves, you know, as the greatest rugby team in the world.
0: Yeah.
4: This is Teddy from Randburg. Thank you.
0: Thank you, Teddy. And if there was ever any doubt, I mean, yeah, we settled it this weekend in Baltimore, hey? It's 22 after 9.
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0: Sean, you're calling us from Kempton Park. Good morning.
5: Good morning, Clement. How are you?
0: I'm all right, man. Go ahead.
5: Good, thanks. So, just a quick one. I mean, I've been hearing about all these ladies being, you know, what's happened to them. And the thing is, I'll be honest with you, like, for the last 2 years, I think one of the main reasons is a lot of Kempton Park surroundings are in complete darkness. They haven't fixed lights. The robots don't work. And, I mean, this has been going on for a very long time. And, I mean, we're very close to also Joburg, Kempton Central, and our police station over there is also not, you know, I wouldn't say they're doing their best either. But yeah, I mean, you know, I think one of the main things, if they can get a lot of the lights to work in the streets again, we might be a bit safer. But I mean, we're in complete darkness half the time, and it's not safe for anybody to drive or to run.
0: Mm.
5: Yeah, so, you know, that's what I just wanted to say that.
0: Yeah, sure. No, thank you for calling, Sean, and sharing that with us. And I suppose you guys must be so scared there as communities around Kempton Park.
5: Yeah, no, and you're absolutely right. I mean, I'm glad you mentioned that because also our community, we do have a community. But, I mean, it's a lot of the times my wife and her sister always chat and speak to the community leader and tell him that the robots haven't been working, the lights are still out. And, I mean, this has been going on for years, like I say, and just nothing gets done. So I don't know if our community is just not strong enough or if our leaders just not pushing enough for it to get done. But it's something that we all have to look at and maybe try and like push each other more to get our streets a bit lightened up and stuff like that, you know?
0: Yeah. Sean, in Kempton Park, thank you. Sandile, you're also in Kempton Park. Good morning.
6: Yes, Clement. I agree with the previous caller. Good morning.
0: Sure.
6: That place has been a crime scene for many years. It's not safe for anyone. Even SAPS knows this. Many cases have been reported at SAPS, especially near the Gautrain area. Even if you go there to the Gautrain area at night, security will tell you, don't step outside the gate. It's not safe. They actually warn people. I've been dragged to the bushes about 20 meters away from the Gautrain area. I was stripped, robbed of everything.
0: Mm.
6: You know, I've known someone who's been tied to the railway line because Roadfield Station is just a few meters away. It's a crime scene. SAPS should not act shocked. They know about these things. This has been brewing for a long time. It's only now that there's this popular case in the spotlight that things are now starting to, you know, be spoken about. But we've been talking about this for a very long time. It's not safe in that area, not for anyone.
0: Yeah, I mean, it's now a crime scene, Sandile. Four bodies found within a space of what? Is it 2 months or so? From July, August, September. I mean, it's really, really, really, really concerning. That's why the police now are coming out and they're saying, please be safe. And they're particularly directing that message at women. But again, as I said, women have already been taking precaution for the longest time because this is not the first case of brutality, like brutal murders. They've already taken precautions. I don't know what else then they're going to do. What do they do? Do they stop leaving their homes? And yeah, sure, you and I maybe have got the privilege of driving ourselves, but there are many women who still have to take public transport, who have no choice but to come back home in the evening. Women who participate in sports, they run. Where must they jog? Because it's no longer that don't jog at night. It's now you can't jog alone as a woman, even when it's 3 p.m. in the afternoon. It's just not safe for you. So what exactly are we expecting women in our society to do? Just stay indoors? Is that how they protect themselves? Oh, Maggie, you are in Kempton Park. Good morning.
7: Good morning, Clement.
0: Hey, Maggie.
7: Clement, I don't want to lie. I'm also a runner. I normally run at 5 o'clock in the morning, but at least I run inside our complex. And since it started getting warm, I told myself I was going to take it to the streets on weekend. But I am so scared. Even this morning, I didn't even bother waking up. I'm like, I must just find another thing to do to keep myself busy, to exercise. Because I don't know, like, it's so scary because I even know somebody who's very close to Zonzo. And when I'm talking to her, she's like, my queen, this is very scary. Because she also stays in Roseville. She stays in Roseville and she has daughters. I'm scared for her also.
0: Sure. I can only imagine, Maggie. And yeah, please be safe out there. And I hope there will be enough resources that are put into this so that the people or the person responsible for these murders is found. Remember, the police have said there are concerning similarities in the circumstances surrounding these murders. Like the bodies of these women were found half naked with visible bruising and the discovery sites are located within the same vicinity. I mean, that's quite concerning. Almost feels like you're dealing with a serial killer. But the police have said so far we can't say for sure if these deaths are linked to a serial killer. But yeah, these similarities are concerning them. And that's why they're issuing this public warning to communities. And I just want to know, how have you changed your life to try and keep yourself safe? For instance, like I said, I don't allow for my younger sister to take public transport. But also, even when she gets in Ubers, she has to show, you know, send us a live location. We track the Uber driver. Those are the measures that we as a family have put in place. Well, some of the measures to try and keep her safe. What are you doing in your family? Have you also thought of different things you can do to try and keep them safe? Do you even allow your kids to go play in the park? What's safe now? Are there even safe spaces? Yeah. Tato on the WhatsApp line says, Clement, if I can run with my husband during the week, I will keep it within my neighborhood. I don't go out to the main roads, even if it means repeating streets to get 10 kilometer. Weekend, it's a club run. Sammy says, Clement, to you and the listeners, Tsonso's story deeply shook me. When I saw the shared Strava activity, I realized that she had passed near my home in Rhodesfield, and I no longer feel safe. I usually walk to the taxi rank, but I'll stop doing so until I move to Pretoria at the end of the month. The area is especially unsafe at night because it is so quiet. It's heartbreaking that women have to change their routines and live in fear. We deserve to be more, to move through public spaces safely. Absolutely, Simi. Yo, you know, when I was in Jordan last week, I had lunch with our ambassador to Jordan, and she was telling me because I was asking her, are you settling here? How is it here? And she said to me, oh, it's nice, especially my walks. I enjoy walking at 9 p.m. And I went, what? You walk here at 9 p.m.? And she said, yeah, I've had to get used to taking away my trauma of having grown up in South Africa, where at some point it's very dangerous for you as a woman to step out. And now she has had to deal with that trauma and convince herself that it's okay to walk out at 9 p.m. and she can still have her phone and listen to something. That's a luxury women don't have in this country. It is. And the police keep on saying, be cautious, share live location, do this. But a lot of women are already doing that. A lot of women are already extra cautious. What do they do next? Are we saying they must be then limited within their homes? It's 9:31. Siso has the latest in Eyewitness News headlines. Good morning.
8: Thanks, Clement. Good morning. At least 18 people have died in a crash involving two taxis and a car in the Western Cape. The collision happened on the N1 between Prince Albert and Lua Khamka just last night. A man accused of killing his girlfriend at the University of Limpopo is expected to appear in the Mankweng Magistrates Court today. The woman, who worked as a security officer at the university, died in hospital after allegedly being attacked with a hammer. The suspect was initially charged with attempted murder, but he's now facing a murder charge following his partner's death. And Turkish authorities have detained at least 47 people following a series of raids on the offices of LGBTQ+ associations in a probe into prostitution and obscenity. The crackdown is part of a campaign that the government says is aimed at protecting family values. CNN reports the Istanbul Chief Prosecutor's Office yesterday said operations were carried out over the weekend across 12 provinces, as authorities also seized drugs, digital equipment, smuggled alcohol, and a firearm in the operation. And those are the headlines. This EWN and more at 10 or as it happens.
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10: While traveling in Centurion, we've got roadworks taking place on the N14 North right as you come out of the Brakfontein interchange. These are roadworks that are causing these delays, about a 20-minute hold up there. There's also queuing traffic reported on the N3 North in the Kelvin area, an accident right near the Baku interchange. As a result, there's also queuing traffic approaching the Baku turnoff.

0: the R24 West, rather, between the East Edenville Road and the Gloolies Interchange. Please be on the lookout there and drive with care. More updates at the top of the hour.
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3: 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Will Jordan of New Zealand. These toss commentators realize that Will Jordan doesn't work. 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
5: 23 minutes now before 10 o'clock. It's the 702 open line. We're taking your calls on 011-883-0702. WhatsApp's on 072-702-1702. I've asked you about a hectic weekend of sports. Some of you watched the US Open, the Springboks versus the All Blacks. Some of you caught the Spanish Grand Prix yesterday. What did you watch? How did it go? I've also been asking you about how you have changed your routines, especially as a woman living in this country so unkind to women. There's seemingly something brewing in Kempton Park. We could be dealing with a much bigger crisis, but the police are telling us that, yes, they found the fourth body in and around Kempton Park. The fourth body was found behind a hotel on Saturday evening, but they can't say for sure if we're dealing here with a serial killer. They did say, though, that they are concerned about the sort of similarities in the circumstances surrounding the deaths, because the bodies of these women were found half naked and with visible bruising, and the discovery sites are located within the same vicinity. So there's speculation, of course, as to whether Elizabeth Mosila-Khomo, who has been missing since last week, is the one who was found We don't know that for sure. Their family is going to view that body this morning. So we'll probably know later today what the findings are. But as you can imagine, the family is quite concerned. She hasn't been seen, this woman, since Wednesday when she went for a run. She left her 8-year-old daughter. She's the one who raised alarm when her mother failed to return home. Women are not safe. And I'm asking you what you have had to change in your life. What have you moved around as a family, as a husband, as the wife, as the girlfriend in your family? What are you doing to try and stay safe? Do you still jog? Have you had to join a running club? Huh? Do you use a tracking device of sorts so that you can, you know, your family can ensure that they keep track of you? How are you keeping yourself safe? Because we are constantly told by the police, just be extra careful, be extra careful. Women have already been extra careful in a country like ours. I don't know what we expect them to do. Do you even allow your children to go play in the park? Do you take walks with them? How are you keeping yourself safe without taking away too many of your freedoms of movement? Asanda, you are in Kempton Park. Good morning.
8: Yes, hi Clement, how are you?
5: I'm all right. How are you doing?
8: I'm shaken because I stay in Kempton Park. And I'm an active person as well. I walk a lot in my neighborhood, although not necessarily Rosefield, but it's quite scary. And also the grass that is not cut there, you can like almost understand why people or the serial killer would choose that area, because, you know, the grass is not cut, it's just tall, it's scary. It just breeds scary vibes, you know?
5: Mm.
8: And so I don't even know how I'm going to change my routine, because I haven't walked in a while. It's been winter, but I don't even know what to do. I do have a dog, but I can't always run or walk with my dog, you know?
5: Mm.
8: I feel like it's a bit unfair that we are always expected, or rather the onus is always on women, do this, do that, do this, do that. And for bodies, why were we not alerted, you know, when the first one was found? One is too many in my case, or rather in my opinion, you know?
5: Mm, sure.
8: So it's alarming.
5: It is, Asanda. Thank you so much for calling in Kempton Park. And yeah, you guys are in our thoughts there, especially communities in and around Kempton Park, Rosefield area. Please keep safe out there. Let's go to Denny, who's calling us from Eteguini. Is this Denny you're done or another Denny?
9: No. Hey, boss. Clement, how are you?
5: I'm all right, Denny. How are you doing?
9: Thank you. Clement, firstly, my thoughts and prayers go out to the poor woman that was found in Kempton Park.
5: Mm-hmm.
9: May the authorities dig deep and find the perpetrator of this heinous crimes. Our women are not safe. They are trying to keep fit. They are trying to do things that they should be doing to stay fit. And they have to watch out and look over their back. Not good enough. Not good, good. But my reason for me calling you, I feel for Zandile Zungu.
5: Mm-hmm.
9: The man, I was reading somewhere today. Somebody wrote a story that he hasn't got the credentials to run SAFA in terms of grassroots and other things.
5: Mm-hmm.
9: But my gripe is, our football is in the mess under the leadership of Danny Jordan. I can go on with this conversation, but why did the people that in the NEC got the 153K 2 days before the elective conference? That is a question that needs to be answered.
5: Wait, why so the NEC got over 100,000 rand?
9: They got the honorary that when you serve. They got each member got 150.
5: Is that not what they're entitled to generally?
9: But why after so many years they didn't get it? When it coming to election time, then they get the money.
5: Okay, but are we sure that they didn't? Are we sure that they have not received it in the past?
9: Well, when I listened to one of the guys from Cape Town, he told me they didn't get it for many years. But now the conference was on Saturday. You get it before the conference.
5: Okay, I'll try investigate that further, Denny. I'll ask the producers to try and check what happened there. I would have thought that that's ordinarily the money that they sort of receive. But yeah, I see EWN says that SAFA Vice President Bennett Bailey confirmed that members of the association's NEC received an honorarium 153,000 rand in the past 2 weeks. So yeah, the question is, what was that for? Can we check what the money was for exactly? Is this the usual money that gets received and it just happened to be paid just before the conference? Or is there something else here that's going on? Yeah, so Denny, thank you so much for your thoughts. Yeah, that's, look, a lot of people have said, I mean, I saw an interesting post by, is it Kulu? Let me try read it for you. Where is that on Twitter? It says, oh, here we go. It says, I don't think Sandile Zungu is naive. He knows how systems work and therefore would have known he would likely lose against a man who has spent most of his productive years mastering the system. Denny Yordan isn't part of the system. He is the system. He can run again and win. Therefore, a few months campaign to depose him wouldn't have worked. Systems don't crumble instantaneously, but his decision to enter the ring was vital. He shook the proverbial tree enough to register a strong message about change. Others can now come and complete the task. That's a tweet that I saw earlier on that I thought was on point, right? Because sometimes you do underestimate. You think, because of course people will raise concerns, you know. It's like even look at the political parties, like take the ANC, because, you know, that's the biggest party in the country now. Take them, for instance. You can complain all you want, but there are people in the ANC or in the NEC who are always going to elect whoever they want. So even with the president of the ANC, if you didn't like Ramaphosa, or you didn't like Zuma, you didn't like Mbeki, there are still people, whether there was controversy or not, they still voted them, because that's a completely different system. And if you don't work the system will work you. You need to be ready. That's not something you decide to do when you're going to challenge a system that is so entrenched. You don't just decide a month before and you go for it. It takes a lot of money, takes a lot of support, it takes a lot of lobbying, and it takes a lot of time. And maybe this was just the first attempt from Sandile Zungu. But yeah, Denny Yordan has been re-elected for the fourth time as the president of SAFA. He received 157 votes, while his contender, the AmaZulu FC owner and businessman Sandile Zungu, obtained only 82. I mean, Jordan has been SAFA president since when? I mean, he's been around since 2013, eh? If you've got some thoughts on this, you're welcome to call us and send us a WhatsApp as well. Let's go to some voice notes on 072-702-1702.
10: For me, Clement, we keep having the wrong conversation, right? Well, how should women protect themselves? How should women be safe? We know we have to be safe. We know that Uyinene went to a post office. We know Olorato was going on a date. We know how unsafe we are. The question we are asking is, last year in November, government declared gender-based violence and femicide as a national disaster. What that meant was that there was supposed to be a national response to gender-based violence, more funding for dealing with the matter. What we are asking now is not how safe we can be. We know we are taking precaution. The question we are asking is, where is the national disaster response to gender-based violence and femicide? What is the government doing to ensure they respond to that declaration? Did they just declare so that it's on paper and we shut up and we stop making noise? You're having the wrong conversation. Call these people onto the show. Call that minister to come onto the show and tell us, where is the national disaster response to gender-based violence and femicide? Because we're tired. This is Khaupa Lelwe.
11: Morning, Clement. The Captain Park killings, where they found that body next to the freeway. Why is the grass not cut there? You see, this poor service of the municipalities is costing us big time. Because what if that woman was still alive and somebody would have spotted her and called an ambulance or help? So the grass is so tall that it's so long that people can't see even there's a body there. People are discovered after 2-3 days. That's not right. Thank you.
5: Yeah, sure. Eve and Kabelo, I'll start with your calls after the break. It's 12 before 10.
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5: 9 minutes before 10 o'clock. Back to your calls on 011-883-0702. Eve, let's start with you in Sandton. Good morning.
18: Good morning, Clement. How are you doing today?
5: I'm all right. How are you?
18: Good. Just listening in, and I really do have a lot of empathy for the family and what they're experiencing. And over the weekend, just processing all of the news, I had to also think about some of the decisions that I've had to make in my life to feel a little bit safer. So I participate in a park run every Saturday in my neighborhood. And it always used to make sense to me to actually walk to the park run, do my run, and then walk back home, you know, to really just get my steps in and everything. But I couldn't shake off this feeling every time you're walking, because, you know, it's 7 a.m, the roads are a little bit quiet. I just used to feel very unsafe, you know, with every car that stops, you stop to look. If a man is approaching me or if a man is behind me, you know, I feel so uneasy. So I just kind of made the decision that, you know, I'll drive there, be with a crowd, and then drive back home. And lately, my daughter, who's 14, to give her a little bit of independence, she's been walking to school. We live 2 kilometers from her school. So she's a young lady. She's been doing it, and she's enjoyed it. You know, it gives her independence. But as of this weekend, I had to sit her down and I had to say to her, look, I know you like walking to school. I know you get there fast and you're careful and everything. But it's not that I don't trust you. It's I don't trust everybody else who's, you know, who you potentially could encounter. So we've had to stop today. I had to go back to driving her to school, which makes me sad. We're trying to build children to be strong, to be confident, to be independent. And we're having to take that back because we live in a society that's not safe for them.
5: Yeah, that's true. Sure. Eve, thank you for calling us in Sandton. Kabelo, what are your thoughts? You're in Boksburg. Good morning.
19: How are you, Clement?
5: I'm all right. How are you?
19: I'm good, thanks. Hey, this story of Kempton Park is very disturbing. Mm. But another issue that came out over the weekend that we learned from the police, there has been also a growing trend of women who go on these blind dates and they are robbed when they get there. When there's a day to meet the person, they are robbed, they are abused. And it's not even been, you know, spoken of up until this weekend. We are told there's more than 30 cases of women went through the same experience around the Kempton Park area. Blind date can happen to all of us, but around the Kempton Park area, it's an issue that it was just an oversight to our authorities for whatever reason. Now we are told that there's been a trend silently destroying women as well, that they will embark in these blind dates. When they get there, they are robbed of their belongings, cell phones, some are even raped. So I don't know what's happening in Kempton Park, but I wish we can just get information as things happen, because I don't understand why are we told now that there has been cases of this nature. We have about 30 cases from one place, which is Kempton Park. So yeah, I just thought, let me just bring another angle that came out over the weekend while we were told about these matters. So it's very unfortunate. I wish we can just be informed as things happen, because the moment a case happens, 15 cases from one area, it's a concern. We need to be told.
5: True. I agree with you, Kabelo. Thank you so much. In Boksburg, I couldn't have said that better. Here's some WhatsApps that have come through.
20: Clement and the team, this is Dalom all the way from Davidton, Ekurhuleni. At Rochefield, Clement, it's a crime scene. As an Uber driver, we even scared to wait for the trips from that Rochefield Gautrain station. That place, especially in the morning, it looks dodgy. In the evening or at night, it looks dodgy. From night, I don't park there and wait for the rides. I drop and go, or I pick and go. Rochefield is not good at all. Thank you.
21: Good morning, Clement and 702 Landers. I think the biggest problem in Kempton Park is that there are no street lights. It's completely dark. And it's not even just a matter of streetlights, but generally Kempton Park is no longer safe. It has totally degenerated from what it was, because I went to school in Kempton Park. From nursery, primary, high school, I was in Kempton Park, but now it's just totally not safe at all. I was even robbed one time after school. Oh my God. And I even had a friend who was stabbed in the morning. There's a bridge in Kempton Park just by Festival Mall. My friend was stabbed right by that bridge. Everyone knows that that is a notorious bridge for crime. So my friend was stabbed one morning on his way to school. So you can imagine the condition in Kempton Park. It's just totally bad.
22: Morning, Clement. Hey, that whole area is just not safe at all. That whole area, all the way from the actual police station in Kempton Park, just across or adjacent to Monument, which is adjacent to the freeway. That whole area from the CBD all the way down, that whole area adjacent to the R21 freeway is not safe, drug infested, sex workers, everything. So, generally, there needs to be more police visibility and more work done in that area. Yeah, it's a bad place. It's a bad place. And I just hope Elizabeth gets found soon and alive. SA20 Mbisa. Thank you.
0: Morning, Clement, and morning, 702 listeners. Yo, this one is heartbreaking. This one is a tough one. You know, I remember this other day, my daughter was going to spay with friends, and because it was a friend's birthday, so they were going with the mom, the aunts, and everything. So she just sent me a picture of her body spray, like, you know, it's like, mom, I'm going to take this. It's like, in case maybe somebody tries to snitch me or somebody tries to do something, I'll be able to spray their eyes. Yo, it really pained me, like, for a 12-year-old to be taking that amid, like, you know, like, that route of saying, I want to take this to protect myself. Yo, it's painful.
5: Yeah, I can imagine. I saw on Newsroom Now that they're running a strap saying that, breaking news, the fifth body found in around the area. I will try and confirm that, and hopefully I'll bring in the police spokesperson just after the news at 10 o'clock to clarify if they have found a fifth body. And, geez, is it also similar circumstances? It's a minute before 10.
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23: Good morning, I'm Sfiso Zulu. A man accused of killing his girlfriend at the University of Limpopo is expected to appear in the Mankweng Magistrates Court today. The woman, who worked as a security officer at the university, died in hospital after allegedly being attacked with a hammer. Police say the man allegedly attacked the woman while she was on duty on Saturday night. Students who witnessed the attack allegedly chased the suspect after he tried to flee in a car, which he later abandoned. The police's Malisela Lidwaba.
24: This tragic incident is a painful reminder of the devastating consequences of violence against women, and that he commended the swift response by our members and the assistance rendered by the students, which contributed to the apprehension of the suspect.
23: This comes as questions remain unanswered about the circumstances of the deaths of four women in Kempton Park in Gauteng. The fourth body was discovered at the weekend near the R24 highway, partially naked and bruised. A man has been arrested in connection with one of the alleged murders. Western Cape police are piecing together evidence to determine the cause of a crash that's left 18 people dead. It's understood that two taxis and a car collided last night on the N1 between Prince Albert and Luhamka. The Western Cape Mobility Department's Munera Ali.
25: The N1 is currently closed in both directions. The only available alternative route is via Prince Albert Road Station along the R407 toward the N12, and then continuing on the N12 towards Beaufort West.
23: Emfuleni Municipality contractor Mpho Malema is back in the Final Bail Park Magistrates Court this morning, where he's expected to apply for bail. Malema, who is facing fraud charges, was arrested over a 16 million rand fleet contract awarded in 2022. His company was appointed to supply 18 vehicles to the municipality, but only 7 were delivered. Malema is accused, alongside former Emfuleni fleet manager Lerato Mpolo, who remains out on bail, of 20 25,000 rand. Koskona Malingamnise reports.
6: Investigators have since discovered that some of the vehicles which cannot be accounted for are registered to municipalities in KwaZulu-Natal and Limpopo, while another is registered to a private company. Malema made his first appearance in the Vanderbijl Park Magistrates Court last week, where he indicated his intention to apply for bail. His arrest follows an investigation by the Gauteng Political Killings Task Team, triggered by information provided by slain Emfuleni financial official Martha Ranzofu. Police say the fleet tender investigation forms part of the task team's broader success in uncovering criminality across the province and ensuring that those responsible for Ranzofu's murder are brought to book. Or see Konamalingamisi Eyewitness News.
23: The case of alleged underworld figure Vusmuzi Cat Matlala and four co-accused is expected to resume in the Johannesburg High Court this morning. The main trial remains on hold while the court hears evidence in a trial within a trial to determine the admissibility of evidence obtained following the arrest of accused one, Musa Kekana. Matlala and his four co-accused face a total of 25 charges, including attempted murder and conspiracy relating to three separate incidents between 2022 and 2024. Dimakatso Leshuro reports.
7: On Friday, Tembisa-based TRT Sergeant Maisela Ledwaba concluded his testimony. He was called by the state to rebut defense evidence based on vehicle tracking data. The defense used the automated vehicle location data to challenge Ledwaba's account of what happened when police arrived at Kekana's home on Fifth Road in Kew. Ledwaba largely corroborated the evidence of the lead officer on the day, Captain Phimiso Gabela, who denied forcing his way into Kekana's home, assaulting him or suffocating him. Ledwaba was speaking through an interpreter.
8: There was no one who was assaulted. The suspect was not assaulted by anyone. There is no state, there is no time that the suspect was suffocated or a plastic put over his head.
7: Kekana has denied the allegations and claims police violated his rights during his arrest. The defense is challenging the admissibility of the evidence allegedly obtained as a result. Dimakatso Leshoro, Eyewitness News.
23: And Turkish authorities have detained at least 47 people following a series of raids on the offices of LGBTQ plus associations in a probe into prostitution and obscenity. The crackdown is part of a campaign that the government says is aimed at protecting family values. CNN reports the Istanbul Chief Prosecutor's Office yesterday said operations were carried out over the weekend across 12 provinces. Authorities also seized drugs, digital equipment, smuggled alcohol, and a firearm in the operation. Rights groups have accused the Turkish government of increasingly targeting the LGBTQ plus community in recent years through a hardening of rhetoric and restrictions. Gold is trading at $4,326.34 an ounce. The rand is at 16.20 to the dollar, 21.86 to the pound, 18.72 to the euro. Brent crude oil is at $107 exactly a barrel.
9: And in the traffic in Centurion, we've got roadworks taking place along the N14 North approaching Lenshan Avenue. Delays coming out of the Brockfontein Interchange. There's also queuing traffic along the M3 North between Marlborough Drive and the Buccleuch Interchange due to an accident.
23: A partly cloudy day in store for Gauteng, along with isolated showers expected. The temperatures will peak at highs between 25 and 26 degrees. The top story in EWN, the SAWA. A man accused of killing his girlfriend at the University of Limpopo is expected to appear in the Mankweng Magistrates Court today.
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8 minutes after 10 o'clock. Dumela, welcome to the second hour of the Clement Manyathela Show. Thank you for staying with us here on 702, and thank you for your calls and your WhatsApps on the 702 open line. So, yes, it is true. There's a fifth body that has been found near Kempton Park. We've been talking on the open line this morning about four bodies that were found with not too far from each other, with under similar circumstances, and that has gotten the police to now issue this public warning, especially to women, to be

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1: Undressed and broods like the other women before her. And the Sowetan was reporting this morning that the spot where these people were found, these bodies were found, is alongside the R21 in the suburb of Rhodesfield. Now, you know about Elizabeth Moselakgomo, who has been missing since last week. She left on Wednesday afternoon to go on a run, and her eight-year-old daughter allegedly raised the alarm when she failed to return home that evening. Police have said that they are unable to confirm whether the fourth body that's been discovered is, in fact, Elizabeth Moselakgomo. We still don't know that for sure. The police are still continuing with investigations. The family of Elizabeth is also going to view the body again today, and we'll probably have more information about this at a later stage. I want to bring in now, though, Gauden or Gauden, who is a family spokesperson for Elizabeth Moselakgomo's family. Dawn, thank you so much for making time for us. Good morning.
2: Good morning. My name is Dawn Gauden. I am the spokesperson for the family of Elizabeth.
1: Yeah, thank you so much for joining us, Dawn. And obviously, I know there's, you know, we can't even share much personal information on Elizabeth, but just as a family, are you able to share with us how they're doing, particularly her eight-year-old daughter? How are they holding up?
2: Firstly, just to advise you that upon her gone missing on the 9th of September, our family acted upon that and had proceeded to the SAPS in Kempton Park, of which they opened a missing persons report. The family thereafter circulated her picture and information in the event that someone had seen her, so it can assist in locating her.
1: Yeah.
2: Myself, together with my team, Renegade Search and Rescue, had got involved with the family, of which we had done vast searches together with the family to help bring closure and locate her safely. The sad part about this is the fact that the family had to identify another female that was found on the 10th of September, just a day after Elizabeth had gone missing. And they had to proceed once again on Saturday night to identify another female, of which the public is well aware the said female was not able to be identified. But in saying so, it's very traumatizing. And, you know, the family has been gone on an emotional roller coaster. They're still very hopeful and praying the fact that she may come home safely.
1: Yeah.
2: And we're keeping that mindset. In saying so, the family will proceed to the state mortuary to identify the body that was located on Saturday night.
1: Mm-hmm.
2: And we, as I stated, we are very hopeful and praying that it is not Elizabeth.
1: Yeah, so the family is going to the mortuary this morning?
2: In the course of the day.
1: In the course of the day. All right, Dawn, look, let me thank you for coming through. Dawn Gauden is a family spokesperson, confirming there that the family will be heading to the mortuary again to identify the fourth body that was found. And they're just hoping that it is not that of Elizabeth Moselakgomo, who had just left her home to go jogging on Wednesday afternoon. Her eight-year-old daughter was concerned. She raised the alarm when she failed to return home that evening. And that's when a search party really started. And in this case, we told of this fourth body that was discovered by the police. And the family now has to go and check if that is not

0: of Elizabeth because she is still missing. But there's breaking news now of the fifth body that has been found near Kempton Park. I'm trying to bring in the police to share some additional information with us about the circumstances of this fifth body. We know that it's a woman who has been found near Kempton Park. Was this woman found half naked? Right. What are the circumstances of her murder? Brigadier Atlenda Mati is the spokesperson for the SAP. He's joining us on the line. Brigadier Mati, thank you for making time for us. Good morning.
1: Yeah, very good morning, and thank you for the opportunity. Okay, sure.
0: So let's start with what's been discovered this morning. What can you share with us?
1: Quite unfortunate news again. We have discovered the body of another woman, half naked, dumped on the side of the road, this time in the Olifantsfontein area. I think that's right for them.
0: Brigadier Mati, the line is not good. I think there's wind or you're on AirPods. Can I ask you to just bring it closer on handset? Because we were struggling to hear you there. So you were saying a fifth body has been found?
1: Yes, I can confirm that a fifth body has been found of a woman who was also found half naked. We are a forensic expert.
0: Brigadier, I'm putting you back to the producers to just sort out that line. It's not good at all. And I really want us to hear what you're saying. Either you are in a windy area or you are on AirPods, but we're really struggling to hear you. So let's see if we can try and fix that line. But she's confirming that a body of another woman, fifth one now, has been found near Kempton Park, half naked. I mean, at this point, that's why the community is concerned that we could be dealing with a serial killer. How do you have someone or people who are killing, specifically targeting women, and they are putting their bodies in areas that are not too far from each other, and you're finding the bodies naked? Let's try Brigadier Mati once again. Brigadier, let's try that again. So we heard that you said the body of a fifth woman has been found naked. Where exactly is this, and when was this discovery made?
1: The discovery was made just this morning in the Olifantsfontein area. It does look like the body was dumped on the side of the road, so it looks like the crime didn't happen here.
0: Yeah.
1: Our investigators, you will recall that the acting national commissioner has established a multidisciplinary team to focus on these cases. It looks like the body was dumped on the side of the road, but similarities again, because this woman as well found half naked. Quite disturbing scene. But we do have our experts, our investigative psychology unit, that obviously study the behavior of criminals are also here. We've got our forensics, we've got our investigators for missing persons, murder and robbery, and the Gauteng provincial tracking team, they're also here.
0: Yeah, and I know you've said as the police that you can't say for sure at this stage. Well, at the time we still had the four bodies. You can't say that the deaths are linked to a serial killer, but these similarities are quite concerning because it seems like these are targeted murders.
1: Look, I will rely on our experts because it is our experts that must then paint a picture to say we are sure that we are dealing with a serial. But for now, I will leave it to the experts. For now, it is concerning because it's similar similarities that are being found. Obviously, you are having the half-naked women being found, you know, all of them in the same fashion. So, you know, it's a concern. So we hope, and we've got full faith and confidence on the team that has been established to really get to the perpetrator, either if this person is working alone or in a group, but we really need to find this person. So last night as well, we had a new missing persons report, which is a young woman, same age group in her 30s, who was reported missing at the Kempton Park Police Station. She works at a local hotel. Apparently, she went on lunch and she never came back to work. So we are probing whether this is the same woman who was then abducted from the Kempton Park area, and then now her body is dumped here. So quite really disturbing scenes, but we have full faith and confidence that the team must try by all means to really stop this person or these persons.
0: Yeah, and do are you able to share with us what condition of this body was in? Like, was it with bruises as well, like we've seen with the other women?
1: Well, according to the experts that are here, the person is the lady is also bruised, but she's not decomposed, meaning it could have happened last night or early hours this morning. So quite unfortunate, but we are here, and we will be relying on our experts. We have all the hope, you know, as SAPS, we've got one of the among the top investigators worldwide, because they are able to crack even the most complex of cases. So we do not doubt it's a matter of time until we really get to the bottom of really what is happening. But like I said, the acting National Commissioner, Lieutenant General Buleng Dimpane, has assembled a team, and we are hoping that that team will obviously get a breakthrough, and so on. But we can't rule out the possibility, with the way things are happening, we can't rule out the possibility that there is one or a group of people that are doing this thing. It can't be that all these women, they are being found half naked. What is it? What type of message is he sending? Is this his signature, or is it their signature? Is it a group of people, or is it one person? Yeah. I think the evidence and the investigation will lead us in the right direction.
0: Yeah, and we hope so. Brigadier Atlenda Mathe, thank you so much for coming through. Spokesperson for the SAPS. I mean, it does almost feel like a signature, hey? Like, whoever is killing these women is leaving them half naked, and their bodies are left with bruises. And that's why these similarities are concerning the police, to the point that they're issuing a public warning, urging women in and around Kempton Park not to walk or run alone, particularly in isolated areas. But this is becoming much, much, much, much bigger than we thought. I want to bring in now Panyaza Lesufi, who is the Premier here in Gauteng. Premier, thank you so much for also joining. Good morning.
2: Good morning, Madam. How are you? I'm good.
0: But, you know, under these circumstances, there are so many communities in and around Kempton Park that are not feeling safe. How are you assisting as the provincial government? How are you assisting the police here?
2: Indeed, we have been assisting the police, obviously with aerial cover, just for them to do when they do the searches. We've also provided additional resources for them. We've been getting briefing from them, and we'll be meeting other law enforcement agencies, especially the private security companies, municipal police, and other law enforcement agencies. The police, this is an emergency. We have to find a way of arresting this situation, and therefore we have to unleash all the resources that we have at our disposal. We've also asked the intelligence community to really find a way of getting in and assist the law enforcement agencies that have been deployed there. From the report that we have been given by the police, and also the commitment that has been demonstrated by acting National Commissioner, I'm quite convinced that something will give in. They will be in a position to correct the case. They've done so with many other cases before. And I'm quite convinced even this one, they will be in a position to assist us. It's a really scary, and we need to ensure that we bring either the necessary resources so that we can bring closure to this matter. To have an extra body covered, found, and also to have the necessary resources in terms of skill and talent to crack this case, we can't compromise that. And I'm glad that the police have been hard at work. They've been giving us daily reports. That is why I'm very, very confident that they will be in a position to crack this case.
0: The calls that I've received this morning on the open line, Premier, from people in Kempton Park have been decrying also the poor services and the service delivery that's costing them. Apparently the lights there most of the times are not fixed. There's no lighting. There's just complete darkness. The grass is not cut, and that just assists the criminals.
2: I share those frustrations. I mean, I can show you messages that I've also brought in our intergovernment meetings, because part of R21, R24, as well as the airport as a precinct and as a very important entry point to our country, we've been trying to get the relevant departments, the border management, SANRAL, Ekurhuleni Municipality, the provincial government, the national government, just to find a way of really sorting out the situation there. 2 weeks ago, I did with the police, we did an oversight policing in Kempton Park just 3 weeks ago. And what I picked up there, it's quite clear that we need to accelerate four important areas. One is obviously service delivery issues that they've raised. Two is the issue related to what I term the number of people that we can account for them that are in that area, illegal immigrants and people that are dealing. And thirdly, it's bylaws. If you can't enforce bylaws, there's no way that we're in a position to attend the issues. But also, the last one is businesses that are not properly registered to operate business. I mean, during my oversight around Kempton Park, you find some people that in the middle of the town that doing car repairs, and they don't have papers to do car repairs there, or they've got a bottle store without license that have expired. Many other businesses that are around that area in terms of television repairs and other things like that. So we pick that up and we raise it at our IGR meetings, and there is a team that is monitoring it. But some of the issues that have been raised by our callers are indeed justified, and we need to move with speed. I'm in a meeting now with the executive mayor of Ekurhuleni, and we've been emphasizing the urgent need to fix Kempton Park as soon as possible. We can't have an international or a city next to an airport that can thrive only on cash loan and illegal businesses. It does not work. So hopefully, in our discussion with the executive mayor, this matter will be sorted out.
0: Yeah. Banyaza Lesufi, Premier of Gauteng, thank you so much for speaking to us. Oh, yeah, please be safe out there. If you've got family in Kempton Park and you need to call them and just tell them to be safe. And we're not being hysterical here. This is just us being cautious. This is just precaution. And I really wish that the police had communicated this warning when they found two bodies with similar circumstances. I wish that was communicated much earlier, this warning, so that just the community knows that they have to do things differently now, because there's clearly here a target on the back of many women in and around Kempton Park. I want to bring in Jean Krieg now, who is an EFF Plus counselor in Kempton Park. Jean, thank you so much for making time for us. Good morning.
3: Good morning, Clement.
0: So you are a councillor in this area that's been affected, or one of the areas affected. My goodness, I can only imagine how that community has been gripped by fear this morning.
3: Yeah, I think let me just correct you first. And from the VF Plus, you said EFF there for a moment.
0: Freedom Front Plus.
3: Rhodesfield is one of our areas in Kempton Park that's hit most by power outages from the main supply, 66 kV substation. It's a very old network. It's 40 years plus old. And there's no streetlights that work. All the streetlights and cables have been pulled out, etc. Unfortunately, it creates an environment for criminals at the end of the day. And one has to lay that at the COE's feet, lacking in doing absolutely anything. We're taking the rates and taxes, but we're not upkeeping the areas. Even Parks Department, I know 2 years ago, almost 4 million rand was taken away from Kempton Parks, Parks Department, for cutting of parks and trees, etc., which, once again, it creates the environment for it. I myself was involved about 2 years ago in Birchley North, where I found 19 kids that were human trafficked in Julia Street. I had to bring in my private security company to help, and only 2-3 hours later, SAPS could send out a vehicle to help at the end of the day. Mm. So I hear what the Honourable Premier is saying and all that, but I don't want to be disrespectful, but they really need to start catching these criminals and also just catch a wake up at the end of the day.
0: And start being reactive as well.
3: No, we need proactive policing. We need private security companies to get involved. The moment you say bring in private security companies, it's like the entire government just recoils and says, no, we can't do it. We can't have private partnerships that do all this. People have to rely on us. But we can't rely. We can't rely on it. Mm. At the end of the day, this government needs to catch a wake up. We need to catch the criminals, and we need to fix our infrastructure in Kenton Park. And that's it. As soon as we do that, the criminals are going to think twice, three, four times before making a move.
0: Yeah, true. Jean Krieg, thank you so much. He's the councillor in Kempton Park, one of the areas where these bodies of women have been found. Please, can I also make the request that we stop circulating also the picture of this, what seemingly is this latest woman who's been found? I've already been tagged. I see some are even coming on our WhatsApp line, but I really think we need to be quite considerate to the families. If indeed, you know, this picture that's now circulating of a woman on the side of the road, please let's stop circulating it. There's probably a family out there that doesn't even know that their child has been murdered. It's 10:30. So good morning.
4: Thanks, Clemens. Good morning. It's the breaking story this hour. Police have confirmed that another body of a woman has been found in Olifantsfontein on the East Rand. This brings to 5 the number of bodies discovered in the area under mysterious circumstances. Speaking on the Clemens Mayatela show just a short while ago, spokesperson for the police, Athlinda Mate, said the victim was dumped on the side of the road, half naked and bruised.
1: Well, according to the experts that are here, the person is, the lady is also bruised, but she's not decomposed, meaning it could have happened last night or early hours this morning.
4: The man accused of stealing drugs from police evidence has been granted 50,000 rand bail at the Port Shepstone Magistrates Court in KwaZulu-Natal. It's alleged in 2021, Lucas Lekgabe and other unknown suspects broke into the Hawke's Port Shepstone offices. The state says they stole 541 kilograms of cocaine worth an estimated street value of 216 million rand. The magistrate says evidence before the court shows Lekgabe is not a flight risk. And the French government has submitted a reworked proposal to ban social media for children. France's Constitutional Council struck down the previous legislation in mid-August, finding that part of it constituted an unnecessary infringement on the freedom of expression of those affected. And those are the headlines. This EWN and more at 11 or as it happens.
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6: Well, traveling on the N40 north in the city of Tshwane, we've got a major accident that happened right after the Brakfontein interchange. It is causing heavy traffic volumes towards Lanshan Avenue. Please try to use the N1 north through Littleton Manor if you want to avoid the backlog. And then if you are traveling along the N1 south in the Waterfall area, we've got road rifts taking place right as you approach the Clue turn off, and they are causing a bit of a hold up there. There's also queuing traffic on the N12 west between the Edenville Road exit and the Kidulis interchange. Please approach with care. We'll have more updates coming up. Stay tuned.
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0: All right, it's 25 minutes now before 11 o'clock. So we started a series a couple of weeks ago looking at South African royal families, especially those we don't really know much history about. So we have looked at the Ndebele kingdom, we've looked at the Bapedi royal family, we've looked at the Bavenda royal family, and today we are focusing on the Amaxhosa kingdom. And of course, Amaxhosa were a collection of related chiefdoms and political communities with complex relationships between royal houses, chiefs, and clans. But the history of the Xhosa-speaking people involves both cooperation and rivalry. And we'll hear, even from my guest this morning, just what has happened. I mean, their history is one of powerful kings, of influential queens. They're fierce warriors, and perhaps most significantly, almost a century of resistance against colonial expansion. Professor Jongi Klas is an author and historian who's going to guide us through this conversation. Professor Klas, thank you so much for making time for us. Good morning.
12: Good morning, sir, and thank you so much for the opportunity, and good morning to the listeners.
0: Yeah, let's start, you know, with perhaps, I don't want to say the beginning, but what we are able to reference here as perhaps the early stages and period of the Amaxhosa kingdom. I was saying earlier that it's sort of a collection of related chiefdoms and political communities. Can you trace it back for us, what the Amaxhosa kingdom was like and how it really started, as early as we can reference it?
12: Amaxhosa kingdom, as we can reference it, we go back to a place they call Etombo during the reign of King Togu, and then it proceeded to Ngwangube Emqanduli, and then later on to Etongwane during the reign of King Phalo. And later on, then this kingdom split into two, which was the kingdom of Amagagabe in the former Ciskei and the kingdom of Amaxaleka in the former Transkei. Now, coming back to your topic in terms of understanding our kings and queens, I just have a few of them that I would like to reflect on them, whom I regard as the embodiment of what we defined as a Amaxhosa. Mm. And I like your opening line to say it was also a combination of interrelated kingdoms, because Amaxhosa had a very strong relationship, especially the section of Amagagabe, with Abathembu, where they took a decision that the sons of Amaxhosa, the royal princes, will marry the daughters of Abathembu, starting from Gagabe, the founder of the kingdom of Amagagabe.
0: So then the relationship between these houses then are essential to understanding so much about the Xhosa kingdom, and also figures such as Hintsha, Nqika, Maqoma as well.
12: Yes.
0: Okay, so let's start maybe with also those people behind the history. Like who were like Queen Yese, King Hintsha, and Nkosi Maqoma? And what do we know about their sort of individual personalities and natural dispositions?
12: Princess Yese started her life as a princess of the nation of Well, she was a princess of Amandungwane,
0: mm-hmm.
12: from the nation of Abatembo. She was an exotic woman, very beautiful, a remarkable influence,
0: mm-hmm.
12: and incredible leadership qualities. In short, Princess Yese was what we call an intentional princess. One who took a decision that Yena, she will marry Prince Mlau, the son of King Kgagape.
0: Mm-hmm.
12: The reason was that she wanted a man of superior breed, because she wanted to have superior offsprings in order to build the nation of Amaxhosa.
0: Mm-hmm.
12: One day when Mlau was on a hunting expedition, Princess Yese appeared in the morning from a mist. The moment she locked eyes with Mlau, the rest was history. And they met and conceived a son. The son was named Ngqika, who later happened to be the father of Maqoma, Sandile, and all other heroes.
0: Mm.
12: Mm. When her husband died, Prince Mlau, Uyese was in the second house. Her son was not supposed to be the king. But because she was an intentional woman, she convinced Mlau's younger brother, Prince Ndlambe, that her son must be the king of Amaxhosa.
0: Mm.
12: Ndlambe then went to convince other houses. Then the designated person called Ntimbo was removed. And then Yese's son, Ngqika, became the king of Amaxhosa.
0: Mm.
12: And as a result of her influence, Amaxhosa continued to marry the daughters of Abatembo. Hence, the wife of Ngqika, which is the son of Yese, married a Tembo woman as well, who gave birth to King Sandile, who defeated Major General John Hare in the War of 1846.
0: Mm-hmm.
12: So we can safely say that inasmuch as the strength and the power came from Amaxhosa in the wars, but the brains came from the princesses of Abatembo, in mm. particular, Queen Yese of the nation of Amandungwane. Mm. But she was so beautiful and influential that if she locks eyes with you, you wouldn't say no in anything she wanted.
0: Yeah, okay. Well, let's turn now to King Hintsha. What kind of a leader was he, and how should we understand him beyond, you know, just the tragic circumstances surrounding his death?
12: He was an incredible leader. He was the brand of the last breed. King Hintsha respected his forebears who built the nation of Amaxhosa through the strategy of defeat and integration. In the aftermath of the Battle of Mpolombo in 1828, King Hintsha integrated the survivors of that war into Amaxhosa, who were Abambo and later called Amamfengu. You know, what shocked historians, he did not only do that, he never looked down on the survivors. He treated them as equals. The day he offered his own daughter to be married to Unkosi Njongweni of Amazizi from the survivors, he then promoted their royal leaders to be counselors in his own kingdom.
0: Mm.
12: So this was a man, had it not been the cattle lung sickness, which wiped out Amaxhosa and reduced their cattle in 1856, Amaxhosa would have been the largest nation in Southern Africa because of their strategy of defeat and integration. So King Hintsha, therefore, was the latter generation who applied that strategy. You may recall that Amaxhosa earlier on defeated the nations that were coming from Elusuthu and integrated them. They defeated the Khoisan and integrated them. So King Hintsha respected that legacy, that policy, and continued with it. Mm-hmm. Hence, then he became a target. One of the reasons why he was targeted, because there was a fear that he was building Amaxhosa to be a formidable, superior group, and therefore he had to be eliminated.
0: Mm. And Maqoma, because he's often presented simply as a great warrior, and I wonder what made him such a formidable leader. Was he much of a political strategist as he was a military commander?
12: I think he was both, but he was more of a military. And what's nice about Maqoma, again, in the same way of King Hintsha, Amaxhosa had this strategy to learn from the strategies of their forebears. Umaqoma looked at Nkosi Ndlambe as his role model, because Nkosi Ndlambe was the master of the bush warfare, who subjected the British Army to a pulverizing cauldron in the War of 1811 to 1812 in the mountains of the Zuberg. Then this thing really impressed Nkosi Maqoma because he was still very young at that time. So when he became a leader, he simply perfected what Ndlambe did against the British. What made Maqoma special is the following. One, he's the first African royal leader who subjected the British Army to the first defeat in Southern Africa in 1835. But no one says anything about it. Why was that defeat was important attained by Maqoma? Major General Harry Smith and Sir Benjamin Durban were fired and recalled. Two, the Boers, who had been in the Cape since 1652, decided to leave the Cape after that defeat and later established what was known as Transvaal and the Orange Free State. Those who crossed the Tugela River were unfortunately wiped out by King Dingaan, Mgungundlovu. And Maqoma then later met Smith again for the second time in the War of 1850 to 1853. And again this time Maqoma defeated Smith for the second time. Unfortunately, after that defeat, Smith never recovered. He went home and years later succumbed to heart attack. We may safely say, therefore, this was a man who used strategy to neutralize the firepower of the British Army by perfecting the strategies of Nkosi Ndlambe from the Zuberg Mountains.
0: Going up to 15 minutes now before 11 o'clock. I've got a few questions coming from our listeners on 011-883-0702. We're discussing the Amaxhosa Kingdom this morning, and learning more about just the architecture and the structure of that kingdom and where things are now. So if something has piqued your interest, if you've got a clarity-seeking question, if you want to say something to contribute to this conversation, give us a call or send a WhatsApp voice note. It's 14 now before 11.
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0: More woes for African Bank, especially when it comes to leadership. 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Today, the CFO, Anbet Chetty, saying he had resigned effective immediately. And
18: it's always worrying when someone resigns with immediate effect. We don't know at this stage. 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
0: Koki Koiman, a banking analyst.
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0: 10 minutes before 11 o'clock, we're discussing the Amaxhosa Kingdom this morning. It's part of a series that we started a couple of weeks ago because we're trying to learn more about other royal families, other kingdoms here in South Africa. And Professor Jongi Klaas is an author and historian who's been guiding us through this conversation. Prof, I wanted to ask about the 100 years of war because we often hear about these 100 years of war. What exactly does that phrase mean? And why did the conflict between Amaxhosa and European settlers continue for so long, for so many generations?
12: Thank you for that question. I guess it was because of the fact that Amaxhosa were led by brilliant military strategies, were able to neutralize the firepower of the enemy. Remember, the enemy had a professional army, mounted soldiers, had guns and artillery. Amaxhosa at the beginning, especially in the earlier time, they had only relied on spears. But then how did they manage to do that? In simple terms, they applied five principles. One, they dictated the terms of engagement by deciding when, where, and how to fight the war. That worked at their advantage. Two, Amaxhosa never deployed large armies, except the Battle of Grahamstown, which was disastrous. They will always have small groups who are rotated, and these groups are supported, thirdly, by the supply lines. Number four, Amaxhosa deployed informers. When the enemy is moving, they will have people who are monitoring the movement of the enemy. For example, why King Sandile defeated Major General John Hare in a one-day war in 1846? Because he monitored the movement of the British army. Remember, Hare had a big army of four military divisions supported by 125 wagons stretching over 6 kilometers. So the informers kept on informing King Sandile that the British are moving towards a Kaiskamahoko. In short, King Sandile asked them one question: what formation are they using? They said they're moving in one line. He said, that's good. That works at our advantage. So what he did, he deployed armies on the left and the right. So as the enemy was marching into his kingdom, they were actually marching to a trap. Upon their arrival, then he deployed his men. The power of execution of that ambush obliterated the British army. Major General John Hare, whose name graces the University of Fort Hare, resigned and later succumbed to heart attack. And therefore, Amaxhosa were able to use these brilliant strategies in order to neutralize the British firepower, and that's what frustrated the British army.
0: And were the Amaxhosa actually fighting as one united kingdom, or were there different chiefdoms and royal houses making their own political and military decisions?
12: No, they were very united. For example, when the British army killed King Inza of the first kingdom of Amaxhosa, known as Amatsalega in the former Transkei, the second kingdom in the former Ciskei crossed the Kai River to avenge the death of King Inza. Then they invited the British to the mountains of Amatole, which then marked the first defeat of the British army in Africa. Again, in 1877, when Amatsalega engaged the British in the Battle of Gwadana, the first kingdom, the second kingdom again crossed the Kai River to assist. So they were very united, and that's what works to their advantage. You wouldn't notice it, but when it matters most, they would stand up united and be able to overcome the enemy.
0: Yeah. So I've got a question here still on these wars, you know, because, I mean, we know that you know, European forces had firearms, there was artillery, increasingly sophisticated military resources. And for some reason, you know, the Amakhosa kingdom somehow still managed to sustain resistance against such a technologically superior enemy for almost a century. There's a question, though, related to that on the WhatsApp line from Vuyi, who says, good morning, Clement, and the historian there. Thanks for your enlightening topics. Much appreciated. Can I please know if the historian can share how many wars were fought in the Eastern Cape, how many were won, and why are they not as celebrated as the case with, for instance, Sandlwane in KwaZulu-Natal? That's a message there from Mamvuyi, asking, you know, because we know about the Battle of Isandlwane, and she's asking if there are some wars that have been won, you know, against this technologically superior enemy, why are those not celebrated like we see with, for instance, Sandlwane?
12: Thank you, Clement. I think that's a brilliant question. Let me answer it not only in the context of the Eastern Cape, but in the context of South Africa. If you look at our history, including the revised history curriculum, all the leaders who challenged colonial encroachment, their names are not in the history textbooks, not on Lamatos. I'll make an example. King Sokukune challenged the Boers. We don't have his name. King Mshweshwe defeated General Gadgad in the Battle of Beria. King Dingane did the same. Even here in the Eastern Cape, you still have the Battle of Grahamstown as the only war that is celebrated every year, because it's the only war where the British defeated Amakhosa. So in short, in all wars where the royal leaders of South Africa took a stand and defeated the invaders, that part of history is omitted. It's not only the Eastern Cape problem, but it's a South African problem. Because I often argue that the tragedy of the South African history is the systematic omission of the contributions of African royal leaders who confronted the brutality of colonial encroachment.
0: But also who was telling that history as well is something we need to question. Here are some WhatsApp voice notes that have come through.
2: Good morning, Mr. Clement, and to the 702 lenders. I'm just worried, Mr. Clement, that the history of African kingdoms, maybe Southern African kingdoms, seem to only be recorded from the 19th century. And before that, there seemed to be dead silence. Now, I'm worried about that because we are not a people of yesterday. We've been in Africa for as long as memory can remember. What happened during Great Zimbabwe, or even before that, in the 10th century and in the years before Christ, where were we? What were we doing? Can you please just get to the bottom of this? Thank you.
21: Morning, Clement. Can you ask your guest why a lot of Xhosa people have English or African surnames? Is it any way related to maybe their earlier kings or kingdoms? Like, for instance, your guest surname is Glass, if I'm not mistaken, if that can be clarified, because I've seen a lot of Groot Worms and thank you.
0: Thank you for your questions. Yeah, Professor Glass, over to you.
12: Yeah, let me go to the first question. Why history is only in the 19th century? Again, Clement, it's not a mistake. It's deliberate. You may recall that the conquest of Southern Africa was anchored on four pillars. One of those pillars was the destruction of the history of the conquered people, dehumanization of those people, and commodification of their bodies. So if you want to conquer people successfully, you must erase their history. You must create an impression that the history started with the conquerors. So there is a history, as you're saying, which goes back to the pyramids of Giza that were built by the Africans. Even today, there are people who are still disputing whether those pyramids were built by Africans. So maybe that history is there, but it's just a question of being packaged and recognized in the curriculum. On the second question of the names like Klaas, Witbooi and others, remember that AmaXhosa were one of the major groups who had earlier contacts with the Europeans as early as mid-1700. And I guess because of that interaction, then people were working as laborers. Though instead of Kutwe, your name is Ujongi, then Kutwe Nguklas. I guess some of that happened a lot. We may had some kind of what to call it relationships that also occurred in that process. Hence, sometimes you notice that people who come from the Eastern Cape, they do have that sort of light fair color and so on. So I'm trying to say that it's all happened because these are African people who happen to have the earlier contact with Europeans for an extended period of time.
0: Yeah.
12: Thank you, Clement.
0: Yeah. No, thanks to you, Professor Jongi Klaas, author and historian, for helping us understand more about the AmaXhosa kingdom. It's a minute now before 11.

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3: Good morning, I'm Sfiso Zulu. It's the breaking story this hour. Police have confirmed that another body of a woman has been found in Olifantsfontein on the East Rand. This brings to five the number of bodies discovered in the area under mysterious circumstances. This latest body was found about 5 kilometers from the R21, where several of the other bodies were discovered. Police spokesperson Athlenda Matis says the victim was dumped on the side of the road, half naked and bruised.
4: Well, according to the experts that are here, the person is, the lady is also bruised, but she's not decomposed, meaning it could have happened last night or early hours this morning.
3: Police and forensic teams are now scouring the area with the road cordoned off, and Mongezi Koko is on the scene and joins us now live. Mongezi, what are you seeing there?
5: So this is now a very busy police scene here on Postlin Avenue in Olifantsfontein. Now, dozens of police officers and a number of police vans are positioned along this road, which has been cordoned off to allow investigators to work. Just off the side of the road is the body of a woman, which has been covered by a silver body sheet. Pathologists and crime scene investigators are moving through the area, examining the scene and collecting evidence. Police say the woman was found half naked with bruises on her body. That information is still being investigated, and at this stage, Sfiso, there's no word on her identity or how she died. Now, Sfiso, what is particularly concerning is the location of this particular discovery. Forsen Avenue is about 5 kilometers from the R21, where other women's bodies have been found in recent weeks. This is now the fifth woman to be found dead in the area, and police have already deployed specialized resources to investigate the possibility of links between these cases. For now, the road remains closed off as forensic teams continue their work. Mongezi Koko, Eyewitness News, reporting live from Olifantsfontein.
3: The death toll following a crash on the N1 in the Western Cape has risen to 21. Authorities say two minibus taxis and a car collided between Prince Albert and Luhamba last night. The Western Cape Mobility Department's Monera Ali.
6: Our emergency and traffic teams remain on scene, and the N1 remains closed in both directions. Motorists are urged to avoid the area where possible, expect significant delays, and follow the instructions of traffic officials and emergency personnel on site.
3: A man accused of stealing drugs from police evidence has been granted 50,000 rand bail at the Port Shepstone Magistrates Court in KwaZulu-Natal. It's alleged that in November 2021, Lucas Lekgabe and other unknown suspects broke into the Hawks Port Shepstone offices. The state says they stole 541 kilograms of cocaine worth an estimated street value of 216 million rand. Magistrate Nonjabulo Mulele says evidence before the court shows Lekgabe is not a flight risk, and she says that the state has not explained why it's taken 5 years to arrest Lekgabe.
7: The seriousness of the charge, the scale of the alleged enterprise are real and are not discounted, but they are offset or by the absence of any evidence connecting the applicant to the physical disposal of the drugs, by the lengthy and unexplained delay between the alleged offence and the arrest, during which the applicant remained within the Republic and continued to conduct his affairs openly.
3: Emfuleni Municipality contractor Mpho Malema is back in the Funeral Bail Park Magistrates Court this morning, where he's expected to apply for bail. Malema, who is facing fraud charges, was arrested over a 16 million rand fleet contract awarded in 2022. His company was appointed to supply 18 vehicles to the municipality, but only 7 were delivered. Malema is accused alongside former Emfuleni fleet manager Lerato Mpholo, who remains out on bail of 25,000 rand. SABC reports.
8: Investigators have since discovered that some of the vehicles which cannot be accounted for are registered to municipalities in KwaZulu-Natal and Limpopo, while another is registered to a private company. Malema made his first appearance in the Vanderbijl Park Magistrates Court last week, where he indicated his intention to apply for bail. His arrest follows an investigation by the Gauteng Political Killings Task Team, triggered by information provided by slain Emfuleni financial official Martha Ranzofu. Police say the fleet tender investigation forms part of the task team's broader success in uncovering criminality across the province and ensuring that those responsible for Ranzofu's murder are brought to book. Osi Khona Malingamisi, Eyewitness News.
3: And the French government has submitted a reworked proposal to ban social media for children. France's Constitutional Council struck down the previous legislation in mid-August, finding that part of it constituted an unnecessary infringement on the freedom of expression of those affected. President Emmanuel Macron says that after rigorous technical work, the government today is notifying the European Commission of the new draft, which is a key step as it ensures that the legislation is in line with European Union laws. Macron has made banning social media use for children and teens one of his top priorities and hopes to see a working ban in force by the time he leaves office next year. Gold is trading at $4,326.34 an ounce. The rand is at 16.20 to the dollar, 21.86 to the pound, 18.72 to the euro. Brent crude oil is at $107 exactly a barrel.
9: And in the traffic, we've got delays on the N14 North between the Brakfontein Interchange and Littleton Road. There's also slow-moving traffic reported on the N12 West between Edenville Road and the Buccleuch Interchange.
3: A partly cloudy day in store for Gauteng, along with isolated showers expected. The temperatures will peak at highs between 25 and 26 degrees. The breaking story in EWN this hour. Police have confirmed that another body of a woman has been found in Olifantsfontein on the East Rand.
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8 minutes after 11 o'clock. Sanbonani, Dumelang. Good morning. Welcome to the third and final hour of the Clement Manyathela Show. Thank you for staying with us here on 702. There's a developing story which should concern all of us. The police confirming earlier on, we spoke to Brigadier Atlenda Mati on the show, and she confirmed that they found this fifth body of a woman.

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1: Well, the school runs, but it's the constant thinking behind them. Like, you have to remember appointments. You have to know what's running out. You have to plan meals, keep track of school events. You have to anticipate what the children might need. And often, you are managing everyone's emotions. So the mental load of parenting is then a common vicious cycle for families. One parent, often the mom, becomes the default parent. They find themselves drowning in unpaid and unappreciated labor. And it doesn't help that so many day-to-day parenting tasks feel completely invisible to others. I mean, even invisible to their partners. So while the mental load has always existed, I think it's only intensified in the modern day or modern world of parenting. Without clear communication, if the bulk of the mental load falls on just one person, it can lead to frustration, it can lead to resentment, and even burnout. So what does genuinely equal parenting look like? And how do both parents take ownership of that responsibility rather than just one person remaining the default parent? Like, how are you doing it in your own household? I'd like to hear your thoughts on 011-883-0702. Who carries the mental load in your family, in your household? And would you say that it's equal or it's unbalanced? Like, does your partner help with parenting and household responsibility? Do you still have to do all the thinking, even when they do the actual tasks, but for some reason it's still your job to make sure that things are still in order, and all the person does is, whether it's a school drop-off or not, but who packed this kaftin, who remembered the homework, who remembered that there's a meeting? So there's a lot of thinking that goes behind the scenes, and that's what's causing this kind of imbalance in parenting. So share your thoughts with us about what your family looks like and who is shouldering the greater responsibility. How is it affecting you and affecting your family as well? 011-883-0702 is the number to dial. WhatsApp's 072-702-1702. Nkateko Ndala Makoro is a counseling psychologist who will be guiding us through this conversation. Thank you for making time once again, Nkateko. Welcome back to the show. Good morning.
2: Good morning to the listeners. Good morning, Clement. And I have been wanting to correct how you pronounce Magoro.
1: Please,
2: it's Mahoro. But yes, it is up to debate, though, because of a number of factors. So the, I think in Zimbabwe, they say Majoro, the vendors say Magoro, and the baby say Mahoro. So we'll use that context.
1: Okay, Mahoro. Thank you so much for that. For some reason, I thought it was, Magoro. All right, so
2: that's fine.
1: Let's start with just the foundation here, like understand what we are discussing. When we talk about the mental load of parenting, what exactly does it entail?
2: And you mentioned it in the introduction, Clement, that it lies disproportionately within one partner versus the other parent. And that's also because of societal so-called norms in maybe women being more of a caregiver or carrying that caregiver burden versus men. Not to be sounding sexist, but that's what the research says, and that's what the research points to. But we're not talking just about taking out the trash or the cleaning and the cooking. You did mention the aspect about planning, which is continuous executive functioning. So, anticipating

0: what needs to be stocked, what we need to plan, tracking things. And you know, through the conversation, throughout the news since yesterday and today, I've also been triggered in the risk managing of the entire family, you know, the physical survival of the family. Raising girl children, am I concerned more as a woman about my girl children versus my husband, in terms of places they can go and so on. So that is what we, from a psychological point of view, the cognitive point of view, we carry more than just do this, do that, drop the kids, but around who needs to be where at what time. And that also can be overstimulating in most cases, which can lead to burnout. And you did mention that, or the exhaustion, and even silently eroding the intimacy between partners, who incidentally now become the other one, you know, being the third born in the family versus the partner. So obviously that then grows the other partner into being resentful of the other one not carrying their load. But I must also say it's not because they choose the other partner who is not as active or who does not think executively around the family, how it needs to function, but it's also how we, the people who are in control, so-called, who are in charge, it's because we are trying to minimize our anxiety around, are things going to be done? Are they going to be done right? You know, recently I was in a conversation with somebody, their husband went into the store and they were afraid to add to the list to what their husband needs to bring because they are thinking on the husband's behalf. Do they have the capability of remembering this extra thing? You know, and I said, but that's unfair. Ask. And if it's not done, you can just repeat yourself, but not assuming that that person is unable to think and to remember.
1: It's actually quite crazy thinking about it because that person is there to probably get supplies for the whole household, right? What would they do if they were staying alone? I wonder. Like, who would remind them about what's needed and what's not? So I mean, I think of practical things like, you know, you find out, you know, and especially it's mostly dad, as you say. That's what research says. In fact, many of us, our context also shows that women were the ones who, you know, take the load disproportionately. They take more of the responsibility in the household. And sometimes as a man, you're probably listening now and you're thinking, yo, this is right, because I didn't even know my child was sick. Or you knew your child was sick, but your responsibility was to take them to the doctor. But your wife or your partner's responsibility was they picked it up first. They started giving the child medication. They arranged for that appointment with the doctor. And all you do is just come drop off the child at a health facility. So what I want to understand, though, Kateko, is why does this invisible responsibility so often default to mothers? Because even in households where both parents are working, and both are contributing to the household, and both have demanding jobs, for some reason, it's still the woman who is expected to know the behind the scenes and do the behind the scenes. Or is the picture changing from your observation?
0: The picture can change. I'm not sure if it's changing, and I will tell you one case study whom I, because the person is an avid listener of 702 and your show, I had to ask them permission to make this case study, and this is to show that the picture is changing. So they were worried, they went through a separation. The individual, which was the male counterpart, was worried that their children, their child is going to feel abandoned by them. And I say, no, it does not need to be that way. They can spend equal time and you can give equal input into your children's lives, which is happening and it has been happening throughout the years. So most definitely, the picture can change when we put those changes. But it's really from cultural dynamics, and especially in our context, in the South African or even African context, where even extended families have that expectations of the gender roles. I mean, Should a mother-in-law come into the house and the husband is ironing, it's frowned upon to think, you know, that those will be the comments. So it really comes from gender norms. And obviously, when it comes to women, they are worsened, even when both parties are working. So it's coming not necessarily from what we decide. We can talk about the gender, the roles, actually, not even gender roles, but the responsibilities of the household, how we're going to run our household in a more balanced way. But then the cultural dynamics, once they come in. So let's say we are in a mcimbi together and the baby poops. So, and maybe a rakadi or an aunt or whoever was holding the child, automatically they're going to look for the mother to change the diaper versus looking for the father to pacify or change the diaper.
1: No, that's true. And that just tells you of how, yeah, the thinking is still there. The expectations are still there that... And you're right. You walk in, you find a man cooking. The conversation is going to be that, Bamujisitse, what a weird man. Why is this man ironing the clothes? Why is this man, you know, bathing the kids? I mean, whose kids are these? And maybe that's our responsibility then as this generation is, how do we change these perceptions that have always existed that continue to prejudice women? And I guess... Kateko, there can be a confusion here because there's someone probably listening to us who holds this perception that, oh, but I'm the partner that does extra work. Like I take the kids to school, I cook, I even do the shopping. So why can someone still feel completely overwhelmed with the mental load despite their partner contributing in those ways? Because even for someone who says, yeah, my husband still picks up the kids and drops them off, he does cook sometimes, he does the shopping here and there, but I still feel the mental load. So there are possibilities like that, right? Where yes, the help is there, but the help is in there, more the actions, but the more thinking and the planning still falls on you.
0: Yes. And as you're saying, that one partner can be listening or a husband can be listening and saying, but I do clean, I do help around. And we need to think of this as it can be a trap when that other partner becomes a sole manager. So even when there is a willing partner who says, you know, just tell me what to do. You see, in this way, just tell me what to do. It still leaves the entire cognitive burden on the manager, because the manager, remember, they need to execute the task. They still need to tell us what needs to happen. So the execution might be just about 15, 20, 30%, whereas the energy of organizing takes the whole, there's a whole background behind the task being executed. So for me to know what time do the kids need to be taken from school today? What class extramurals do they have? What do we need to pack for those extramurals versus drop them off here? This time they have this, and then they have the dentist on Tuesday. But what went behind the scenes is much more loaded than the task that needs to be executed, because now it's a whole machine of looking at the timetable, looking at the schedule, looking at the routine, looking at who needs to be where, what is available. And that is what then makes it a mental load.
1: Yeah, sure. Quite crazy. 011-883-0702. Give us a call if you want to share your experiences with us with the mental load imbalance in parenting. Maybe you've got lesser responsibilities in the household. Maybe it's your partner who has got more responsibilities, or maybe it's you who's carrying the load of parenting in your relationship, in your marriage. How are you handling that? And how is it affecting you and the entire family? How are you even managing it? Are there still cultural perceptions in your family unit that still shape how much responsibility you share with your partner, with your husband, with your wife? What are those expectations? 011-883-0702 is the number to dial. WhatsApp's on 072-702-1702. What is the impact of all of this, Nkateko, when there's a parent who disproportionately holds the greater responsibility, which then leads to this mental load imbalance in parenting. How does it affect the individual, and ultimately, how does it affect the family?
0: So, it goes deep, and if it was Friday, Clement, I will even go much deeper in terms of the intimacy, because when one partner feels like it's their responsibility, now they feel like a parent, and you can imagine it would be difficult to have sex with your parents. So intimacy does get eroded because of the romantic dynamics that become dissolve in that resentment, feeling like another person. You know, you will hear people saying "Alin nahaneli," or "You don't think on my behalf," but that's not because they are not thinking on your behalf. They are seeing you doing things so excellently, they do not even want to disrupt that well-running machine. Burnout. We do then also risk. There's a huge risk to burn out and be so overwhelmed by everything and feeling like you are alone in this that you even stop doing it, what we then call caregiver burden. And it can then make you to not even want to do anything or feel like your household or those who you need to take care of are your enemies instead of your allies.
1: True. Yeah, true. Let me go to some messages now on the WhatsApp line. One person says, "Hi, Clement. Nice show. I'm a husband who does most of the things on the in the house, from bathing the kids to dressing and taking them to and from school. I'm also the major financial provider in the house. I enjoy doing these things for my kids and my family, but sometimes I feel my wife takes advantage of my good nature." Okay, so that's someone there, that's a husband who says, "I'm a bit concerned because I'm doing these things, but I think my wife takes advantage sometimes." Any advice for this husband, Nkateko? And in cases where, there is this mental load imbalance, how do you even advise parents to start a conversation with each other? Is it a matter of sitting and saying we have to divide responsibilities, or is it more about, let's just see who's got more time or extra time or who's more under pressure and we divide responsibilities based on that? How should we work it out in a family?
0: So I will come to how should we work it out. I just want to respond to the listener there to say that he feels that the wife is taking advantage of him. To have a sit down and to talk about our roles, our responsibility, what it means. And I'm not saying this is the case with the husband who is feeling like they are being taken advantage of. But at times we might be sitting in a corner where another person is feeling like, sure, I'm overwhelmed. And another one is also in their own corner saying, sure, I'm overwhelmed. So if we're not having these conversations, we can easily be suspicious of each other, of using one another, or the other one being lazy. And how can be in, you know, decoupling what ownership versus helping looks like. So yes, you are helpful, but I would like for you to take ownership. And that requires from one person taking responsibility to now taking the full on from A to Z, following up on an appointment, making an appointment, taking the child to the appointment, looking at what needs to be paid. Do we have sufficient medical aid cover for that appointment? So a full-on ownership of a particular task versus I just need your help.
1: Yeah, that's it. It's going up to 11:30 now. Let's get the latest in Eyewitness News headlines. And when we come back, I'll come to your calls on 011-883-0702. I see your WhatsApp's also coming through on 072-702-1702. Are you happy with how tasks and responsibilities are divided in your household, in your family? Are you getting assistance from your partner, your wife, your husband, or are you doing most of the thinking, most of the planning? And maybe that's beginning to take a mental load on you? Is it affecting the relationship? Is it affecting your time at work? Please share your experiences with us, and I'll come to your calls and WhatsApps after the headlines. It's 11:30. Bali has the latest in eyewitness news headlines. Yeah, Bali 5, that's the number of bodies of women that have now been found in and around Kempton Park.
2: That's correct, Clement. A very good morning. While police are searching for clues at the scene where another woman's body was discovered in Olifantsfontein in Ekurhuleni today, this brings to 5 the number of bodies discovered in the area under very mysterious circumstances. Police say the victim was dumped on the side of the road, half naked and bruised. The death toll following a crash on the N1 in the Western Cape has risen to 21 this morning. Authorities say two minibus taxis and a car collided between Prince Albert and Lou Hamga Street last night. And 8 people accused of being part of an alleged electricity theft scheme at the Imfuleni municipality are back in the Funder Bail Park Magistrates Court for a bail judgment today. Among them is a service provider, Janita van Rienen, who allegedly masterminded the scheme. Van Rienen was arrested earlier this month by the Gauteng Political Killings Task Team. Well, those are the headlines. This EWN and more at midday or as it happens.
3: EWN Traffic.
4: While travelling in Centurion, we still have got a backlog reported on the N14 north between Lisselton Road and the Brakfontein interchange. At this moment, it's due to roadworks that are taking place along the route. Earlier on, there was an accident along the same route, so please be extra careful if you are travelling along this route. Try to use the N1 north instead. If you are travelling on the N3 north towards the Lulis interchange, do expect delays heading towards Bedford View. That's due to roadworks as well. There's also queuing traffic along the N12 and the R24 west between the Edenville Road exit and the Gilulis interchange. In Boksburg, delays on N17 east between the R21 and Carnival City entrance due to roadworks. So please try to use the N12 east instead, particularly heading towards Carnival City. We'll have more updates at the top of the hour. Stay tuned.
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1: It's 25 minutes before 12 o'clock. We're having a conversation on our Family Matters feature this morning around the mental load imbalance in parenting. Yes, parenting is supposed to be a partnership, but you and I know that it is not. In many households, the responsibility for keeping family life running falls disproportionately on one person. And it's not necessarily just the visible task we're thinking about, like your cooking, your cleaning, school runs, but it's just the constant thinking behind them, remembering so many things like appointments, and you have to plan meals, keep track of school events. And some parents just want to be told, oh, on Friday we are going to watch the kid practice rugby, or on Saturday it's a school meeting, or that's all they get and they go. But the thinking, the planning, that happens behind the scenes, and sometimes that falls disproportionately on one person. And it can lead to challenges in your relationship, in your marriage, but it can be quite stressful for you as well as an individual. So how are you managing that in your own relationships? Let's start with Lisiba, who's calling us from Pretoria. Lisiba, thank you so much for calling us. Good morning.
8: Good morning, Clement. Good morning to your guest.
1: For sure.
8: Yes. I have a comment on this issue. I, for one, as a newly married man or couple, we decided, no, we'll help each other, because getting a helper at our age, we thought it is not really accessible. So there's nothing that I'm not doing in the house. Literally, I prepare my kids for exams. I literally bath them, taking them to the doctor. If I'm speaking to you, I'm taking one to doctor at 3 o'clock. So I think it's an issue of cultural dynamics and how men were raised. So it's not a blanket approach whereby every man is not assisting in the household.
1: True. That's true.
8: Yeah.
1: Yeah. And so have you guys been intentional about it, Lisiba? Like to say, this is, you know, what I'm going to be responsible for. This is what you're going to be responsible for. Is it a, you know, do what you can do?
8: We didn't discuss it, but we realized that if you can do it without being reminded or what. Because I literally know when my daughter must pick up for exams. My wife is an educator, so sometimes she comes home tired, having a script to mark, having marks to end, to save and spend. So you find that most of the job, I'm looking at it while she's focusing on her job. So we didn't actually discuss it, but I can tell you that sometimes I feel like I'm doing 55% of the household, but it can be done, so I'm not complaining.
1: No, true. And Lisiba, you're right. Of course, it's not all the men who are doing less of the work. There are households out there where men really do more than 50% of and take up more than 50% of those responsibilities. But talking here from research that's been done, just from, you know, your own historical context, you see, you know, how the responsibilities, especially the ones that involved just the processes, the thinking, the, you know, are the kids' wardrobes changed because winter is coming, you know, if that's a situation in your household, or, you know, the kids' shoes are running out, you know, we need to get them new shoes, or, you know, school uniform. You know, there are certain things that happen where it's mostly one person who's responsible for it. They literally have to carry the entire household, and all you do as the other parent is just do the, okay, go fetch the child, take them to school, or go get them clothes, do some shopping. But a whole lot happens, like the invisible tasks that happen behind the scenes. Here are some WhatsApps that have come through.
9: Morning, Clement, and thank you so much for such a wonderful topic. And I think it definitely resonates with me. I mean, my husband is very, very, very involved in our children's upbringing, but I think you hit the nail on the head with, it's the mental load that goes behind the preparation. Because I do find it tiring, but I keep thinking to myself, why am I finding it so tiring when my husband is so involved? But it's the mental load that comes with preparing everything. that takes a toll. While he's so good at executing, I think it's the mental load that really takes a toll.
10: Morning, parents. I'm a full-time mom, a guardian, nanny, babysitter to my kids, weekends or not, holidays or not. And the father, who's part-time, he's 100% financially responsible. That's about it. Just this past weekend, we had arranged that the kids are supposed to be with him. And he decided not to make that happen for me, for the kids. And that now brings an emotional toll for me, because this is the weekend I had planned to just go be happy by myself outside the co-parenting. So it is quite a toll emotionally that I have to explain to my kids that your father works hard for the money, but mama goes through a lot to make things happen with the little that he's able to share with us. I'm exhausted in parenting, even though people compliment me that I'm doing so well. I'm present as a mom, visibly parenting, consciously there for my kids. But I wish I could take leave.
11: Morning, Clement and the team. Clement, you know, I have a small boy who's 5 months old, so I do help with the baby's bottles, preparing his milk. When I'm doing my laundry, I wash his too. When the mother maybe is bathing the baby, I wash the dishes. When she's cooking, I dish up, you know. Like, I'm trying to help her, like, where I can. Having a small baby like this, you can't let a woman do everything, Clement.
1: Yeah, you just simply can't. Yeah, Nkateko, I'm not sure if you've got any reflections coming from what the listeners have shared, but one of the things that piqued my interest is the full-time mom who says the father of the kid is, you know, 100% responsible financially. So does it justify it when, you know, because I can imagine someone else could say, okay, sure, I'm 100% responsible for the children and the mother of the child financially. So I'm making sure that they've got a vehicle, they've got food, they've got a house, they've got everything they need. Therefore, I don't need to worry about stressing about the invisible task. That is a responsibility that goes maybe, say, to a mom who's full-time. Can a mom also say, but I still can't take it, I need more help? When the father says, but I'm already doing everything financially, so you've got to do something. How do you manage a situation like that? Because the mom will still, you know, even though they're a full-time mom, they'll still be stressed here and there. So how do you balance that?
0: Oh, yes, I think mom take restorative breaks as much as possible, but I will come back to that. If the, you know, let's say it's a couple, they are sitting in front of me and the mom says, I'm a full-time stay-at-home mom, and the dad says, but I pay for everything, I'm also exhausted. I will ask the dad, do you take leave from work? And most probably they will say yes, they take leave. So I will say then it's the same with the mom who's taking care of the kids full time. I think the caller said holidays. I mean, what is a holiday when you are busy, your hands are full? It's not a holiday, it's not restorative. So it might be a break, it might be an experience, it might be a connecting time, a quality time, but it's not restorative at all. So it is to take it to there to say, but it is unfair. Yes, I acknowledge the fact that you are taking care of us financially, but it borders on the unfair side, because you are able to take leave from work and how am I not allowed to take leave from work? So if the father of the children is not party to being involved hands-on, I will say to the caller, then enlist other support systems that you have, or even calling somebody to help once a week, maybe with whatever budget that the father is sending. You know, I loved what Lisiba said in terms of being hands-on and even thinking on behalf of her wife, saying, my wife is an educator, I try to take off the load as hard as possible. And we're not disputing the fact that Lisiba is hands-on and very much involved. But I want also for Lisiba to think back when maybe they were a child, if the mother was alive, or even think back of any other person that you know, when they are hit or when something goes on. Usually we say, "Yo Maui." What does that mean, that "Yo Maui"? In calling out the mother instead of we naturally don't say "yo papa we," but it's mainly because we think that that particular parent is going to be responsive to the cry. It's a default parent reflex. So if people find themselves saying "yo mawe," it means that those children, they find gravitating towards that parent more because they feel that that parent holds their mental map a little bit more. So that was just an example, and I'm not saying that Lisiba is not involved. And also the last caller from Shawela, who said he is also hands-on with a boy of five months old. So thank you so much, because then it shows that change that we were talking about, to say it can be done and it is possible, but then also going beyond the activity and going beyond the activity and starting to be involved in the executive functioning of that cognitive load.
1: Yelang, you are in Linden. Good morning.
12: Good morning, Clement. This is such an interesting topic. I want to chip in and say, so in my unit, my partner and I, we have 100% that we put into the relationship, the marriage, the parenting, all of that. We each bring 100%. However, the most interesting conversation that you're having, that default parent reflex, I experience it by virtue of being the mother and the woman and the wife in the marriage. And how do I experience it? It's simple things like having to be the one who sets up the meal prep and the planning, and sitting with the other family members to say, you have to participate, because if I'm constantly thinking about what we're going to eat and I'm constantly having to, schedule the shopping, the run and all of that, as well as being an executive owning my own business and running, then I will burn out. So my husband, interestingly, he solves that problem by ordering takeout, which I also don't like, but it helps me. Yeah. It really helps me. So yeah, I think as family and as couples, we have to always be aware of just how much mental load goes into, and both partners. It's not always just the one partner. Yeah.
1: True. Yelang, thank you for sharing your experience with us. And you're right. Yeah. It's not just one partner. And one partner can say, yeah, this is what I'm stressing about. And the other can say, yeah, but this is what I'm stressing about. This, it may be one thing, but it really takes a lot on me. So please keep your experiences coming. We'll come to more of your calls and WhatsApps as we continue this conversation with Nkateko Ndala Makgoro. After the break, it's 12 minutes now before 12.
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1: It's 10 minutes now before 12 o'clock, and I want to come back to your calls and your WhatsApps as we continue our conversation around the mental load imbalance in parenting. Have you picked up this kind of imbalance, and how is it affecting you and your family? Zukiswa on the WhatsApp line says, hey, Clem, this topic has me tearful from the sense of overwhelm and resentment I'm currently experiencing. My husband is a wonderful provider, pays for everything, asks no questions, but I can't express how bent out I am from permanently thinking about the now and tomorrow for both our kids all the time. He does ask, how can I help? But I find his expectation is that I give him a task to do so he gets it done, when what I need is for 5 things to not be mine to think about all the time. I'm so overwhelmed. Thank you so much for that message. Yo, Nkateko, I think that's it, right? So I'm sure there are many other people who can relate with this message. I'm sure there's a partner out there who says, yeah, but how can I help? You know, when you're sharing how overwhelmed you are, and they say, okay, tell me what to do. But that in itself is a task. Like, you want me to find something for you to do, so I'm still planning for you. So what things are you personally just individually responsible for that don't necessarily require my involvement? It's what I'm getting from this message.
0: It's definitely, and the caller is saying I'm burned out, which is and to another person where the parent is a stay-home parent and they are not doing anything outside of the home, they might be thinking, why are you burnt out? But that's because of this having to keep up. And it's almost like a low-grade fight and flight response, because you have to always be alert, and it is overstimulating. And other scholars also show it as an unspoken trauma. Because you have to always be hyper vigilant and always knowing what can go wrong, what might be wrong. Because I mean, if you run out of milk, everybody looks at you, mom, where's milk? They're not gonna look at the person who, takes out the money out of the pocket for the milk, but they will look at the person who is supposed to keep the stock of the milk. And to the caller, please ask to take restorative breaks, to go away, and to even communicate to your loved one, as much as they are supportive, as much as they are hands-on, to say, I'm going to go away for 3 days or a week. Please do not call me for anything. Don't call me asking me where are the socks. Don't call me asking me the recipe. Don't call me asking me who is supposed to go where, unless it's an emergency. And you then teach the people in your surrounding to say, things can run without me. Things will not fall apart. And that's often the fear that the default parent has. It's are things not going to fall apart when I'm away? And that's when then we need to teach the other parents to be trusting, to let go of the control, and to say, actually, things are not going to fall apart if your child goes to preschool with socks that are not matching because they were taken care of by the other parent.
1: Here's some WhatsApps that have come through.
16: Hi, Clement. I'm wondering if you guys could maybe comment on how much of this is caused by the one parent assuming that the other parent won't be able to plan as well as they do, or coordinate things as well as they do. Because I find some people probably sit with this, but they are also part of the problem because they are just not able to let certain duties go. This is TK.
1: Yeah, but then Kateko, I suppose, the question is, can you trust that the work will also be done? Because I suppose you have to give up control as well as the parent that feels, you know, there's too much responsibility on me. You need to be able to also trust the next parent to do certain things. So if the next parent says, okay, I'll take up the task of making sure the kids are ready in the morning, right? But do you trust them to do that and do it properly, right? So, like, yeah. For instance, if they're giving kids socks that are not even matching, or they got the wrong uniform on the day for the kids. So at the end of the day, then you have to still come and correct. So how do you manage that? How do you give up that control and say, you know what, you do that and you'll figure it out until you get it right?
0: Sure. Yeah. And it's often a symptom of anxiety. And we spoke about this earlier on, to say is another person going to get it right. And for others, it's a fear that if they don't get it right, it falls back on them. I usually say, if nobody is going to die or perish here, we let it go. The same examples that you have used, wearing a wrong uniform on spring day, they come in full school uniform. Yes, it is going to be embarrassing for the child. You might feel somehow as a parent, but let it not be a reflection of you, your personality and who you are or your identity, but let it be as a training ground for the other party to then start to take responsibility from A to Z.
1: Absolutely. Salati, you are calling from Johannesburg. Good morning.
17: Good morning. Good morning to your guest as well. Clem, I feel the pain of Nkateko, but I enjoy that pain because I've learned how to divide and conquer. So instead of her, as much as she can say, Habi, help me with A, B, and C, and is that, as much as he says, how can I help you? Her answer should be to him, and this is just a recommendation from what I've seen work. She can do the morning runs, afternoon runs, evening runs, but at least twice a week, he must come home early and assist with the evening run. I'm talking homework, bath time, dinner time. So, and then on weekends, she must sleep in. And if there's a sports day or a color run or whatever the story, hubby gets the kids up, they prep, and then he goes while she sleeps in. And then she won't feel like pulling her hair out.
1: Yeah, sure. That's great advice, Salati.
0: That's provided Habi knows that there's a Kala run, but obviously I'm not the one that asked this question. Sorry.
1: It was someone else.
0: Yeah, I think it was somebody else. And yes, most definitely, you start gradually by giving the other person responsibilities. And it's really about simplifying our lives as well. We often carry the mental load because we want to overcomplicate things. We have our kids in multiple activities, extramural, play dates, matching clothes, all of those things. They can add an extra mental load. I think a couple of years ago, I wrote an article around the same issue to say, what about we all wear the same colors? We know Mondays, this is what we're wearing. Tuesdays, this is what we're wearing. Having schedules, having meal preps, meal plans. Even externalizing the load can help. Putting up a schedule on the board in the house, on the fridge, so that everybody can see, you know. So when something is not done, it's like, oh, but it's on the board. Everybody's supposed to know that this is what we are doing. And that can minimize by simplifying our lives and enlisting support as far as possible and not feel guilty about taking rest.
1: True. Nkateko Ndala Makgoro, counseling psychologist. Thank you so much for guiding us through this important conversation.
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1: How are you doing, Mandy?
4: Hey, Clement.
1: What's popping?
4: So a fifth body has now been found near Kempton Park amid suspicions there could be a serial killer operating.
1: You know this better. When you've got five bodies killed, similar circumstances, why are we still not calling it what it is? Like,
4: so I'm actually going to speak to Mickey Pistorius, who is like the guru of serial killers.
1: Yeah.
4: She's done a huge amount of work, and she'll explain that. So your question is, why are we not labeling it a serial, or what needs to happen?
1: Yeah, like these are targeted killings, clearly. Mm. But yeah, looking forward to that chat.
4: So we'll speak to Mickey Pistorius and also try and understand what the cops could be looking for. You know the vote for Cookie story that's gone viral, right? Mm-hmm. It's this young girl that's...
1: Evil is laughing.
4: Evil's laughing. It's gone viral.
1: Who's that?
4: Cookie, vote for head girl. It's a story that's gone viral on social media.
1: Okay.
4: So Cookie's coming in today. She's campaigning to be head girl at her school in Kempton Park. And Lelo is her campaign manager.
1: Wait, is it the video on that was doing the rounds with them? Doing,
4: So it turns out that I actually helped Lelo when she was in grade 3 about how to deliver a speech. Because her mother was my personal trainer. Crazy story. So Lelo and Cookie are coming in today and we'll find out about their campaign. And then we'll wrap up the weekend sport as well.
1: All right, that's what's coming up on the Midday Report with Mandy Wiener. Thank you for listening to the Monday edition of the show. Back again tomorrow between 9 and 12. Have a beautiful day, my friends. And please keep safe out there.
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18: Good afternoon, I'm Bali Lamini. Police are searching for clues at the scene where a woman's body was discovered in Olifantsfontein in Ekurhuleni. This brings to five the number of bodies discovered in the area under mysterious circumstances. Police say the victim was dumped on the side of the road half naked and bruised. Mongezi Gogo reports.
19: This is now a very busy police scene here on Porcelain Avenue in Olifantsfontein. Dozens of police officers and a number of police vans are positioned along this road, which has been cordoned off to allow investigators to work. Just off the side of the road is the body of a woman, which has been covered by a silver body sheet. Pathologists and crime scene investigators are moving through the area, examining the scene and collecting evidence. Police say the woman was found half naked with bruises on her body. This information is still being investigated, and at this stage, there's no word on her identity or how she died. Porcelain Avenue is about 5 kilometers from the R21, where other women's bodies have been found in recent weeks. This is now the fifth woman to be found dead in the area, and police have already deployed specialized resources to investigate the possibility of links between these cases. Mongezi Gogo, Eyewitness News, Olifantsfontein.
18: The death toll following a crash on the N1 in the Western Cape has risen to 21. Authorities say two minibus taxis and a car collided last night. The Western Cape Mobility Department's Munira Ali.
20: Our emergency and traffic teams remain on scene and the N1 remains closed in both directions. Motorists are urged to avoid the area where possible, expect significant delays, and follow the instructions of traffic officials and emergency personnel on site.
18: The man accused of stealing drugs from police evidence has been granted 50,000 rand bail at the Port Shepstone Magistrates Court in KZN. It's alleged in November 2021 Lucas Lehabe and other unknown suspects broke into the Hawks Port Shepstone offices. The state says they stole 541 kilograms of cocaine worth an estimated street value of 216 million rand. Magistrate Nonjabulo Mulele says evidence before the court shows Lehabe is not a flight risk. She says the state has not explained why it's taken 5 years to arrest him.
2: The seriousness of the charge, the scale of the alleged enterprise are real and are not discounted, but they are offset or by the absence of any evidence connecting the applicant to the physical disposal of the drugs, by the lengthy and unexpected delay between the alleged offense and the arrest, during which the applicant remained within the Republic and continued to conduct his affairs openly.
18: Eight people accused of being part of an alleged electricity theft scheme at the Imphaleni municipality are back in the Vanderbijl Park Magistrates Court for a bail judgment today. Among them is service provider Janita van Rienen, who allegedly masterminded the scheme. Van Rienen was arrested earlier this month by the Gauteng Political Killings Task Team as she left the court following an appearance in another fraud case. Nkosikhona Malingamnisi has more.
21: The eight allegedly instructed municipal clients to pay money into private bank accounts to have their electricity restored. The state says the alleged scheme cost Imphaleni close to 10 million rand in lost revenue. Prosecutors are opposing bail, arguing that the accused worked together in the commission of the alleged crimes with funds allegedly moved between their private bank accounts. They argue that the accused could interfere with witnesses who are known to them if released. The state is relying on the common purpose doctrine and says all eight accused are directly linked to the alleged offences. The state told the court during bail arguments last week that the investigation is almost complete and that the case would soon be ready for trial. The offences meanwhile proposed bail of 10,000 rand for each accused. Or see Kwana Maningamnisi, Eyewitness News.
18: And in China, government is preparing to put in place a ban on the possession of drones within city limits from November. This forms part of stricter regulations aimed at strengthening security. Transporting drones or their components into Beijing will also be forbidden. Authorities will be offering subsidies for owners to scrap their gadgets, and government is even offering to buy back drones from owners who have registered their devices. Airspace safety fears were raised in June in Beijing when a small plane crashed into its tallest skyscraper, killing the pilot and injuring 13 others. Gold is trading at $4,286.66 an ounce. The rand is at 16.25 to the dollar, 21.86 to the pound, 18.72 to the euro, and Brent crude oil is at $107.97 a barrel.
22: Well, at this stage, if you're driving through Centurion heading towards Lynnwood, there's roadworks causing heavy delays on the N14 northbound. This is approaching Jean Avenue. We still have traffic lights not working in Edenville at Modderfontein Road and Van Riebeck. And in the mother city, a vehicle has overturned. This is on Nelson Mandela Boulevard, incoming, approaching Hospital Bend, and this is causing heavy delays.
18: It's a partly cloudy afternoon in Gauteng today, with isolated showers expected later today. Temperatures have peaked at highs of between 25 and 26 degrees, while Cape Town is cloudy with scattered showers and thundershowers at a high of 18 degrees. The top story in EWN this hour: police are searching for clues at the scene where another woman's body was discovered in Olifantsfontein in Ekurhuleni today.
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23: Coming up on the show today, a fifth body found near Kempton Park amid suspicions there could be a serial killer operating. 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All of that over the next hour.
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23: Good afternoon. Welcome to the Midday Report on 702 and Cape Talk with me, Mandy Wiener. Good to be with you today. Sure, there's nothing quite like the fear that can grip society when there is a potential serial killer lurking. And now news breaking that a fifth body has been found near Kempton Park. At the same time, Gauteng police have confirmed that the family of missing Elizabeth Mosela-Khomo will be identifying a body today. Is it her? Is it Tsonso, as she is commonly known, or not? She was seen last Wednesday when she left her 8-year-old daughter to go for a run. Really, really scary stuff. We'll speak to Mickey Pistorius in a short while. She's a serial killer profiler and expert. If you've ever read her books or seen her TV series, she really is a guru when it comes to serial killers. So we'll find out from her what defines a serial killer, what makes them label somebody a serial killer, and what would the police be looking for. Also, with what's been going on at the Madlanga Commission and the fact that the police are so badly capacitated, is there still capacity in the police to deal with a serial killer? I wonder what the answer is to that. Of course, we had Dr. Gerard Labuschagne, who used to head up that that unit. He's in the private sector now, so I wonder what that capacity is like. If you have any messages, please send us WhatsApp voice note 072-702-1702, 072-567-1567. But let's start with Mongezi Koko, EWN.

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1: And this is half-clothed, badly beaten and bruised. And this is something that a police spokesperson, Athenda Mate, confirmed. And then when probed on whether this could be the works of a serial killer, this is where Athenda said that it seems very common, and the patterns are too similar, suggesting that the police are also looking into the possibility of a serial killer currently being on the loose. We then went on to find out if the police are making any inroads when it comes to investigations. Have they identified a new suspect? And Athenda Mate, who's a spokesperson, then stressed that there is currently no one who has been identified to potentially be behind some of the killings, whether it's the latest one or the other ones that have, of course, gripped the nation. We do know that one person remains in custody, and he was charged in relation to the first body discovered 2 months ago. And police have confirmed that this person, this particular individual, is not linked to the others. But there is that common theme of the modus operandi and how the bodies are discovered and the state in which they are. Unfortunately, when we arrived, the lady who was discovered had not yet been covered, so you could get a picture of what she looked like. Quite a tragic scene. The road has now been reopened. This is Porston Avenue here in Olifantsfontein for traffic, and already everything is back to normal. However, people are continuing to say how fearful they are, considering that all of the murders took place within a 15-kilometer radius, really a cause for concern.
2: Mongezi, what are the police officially saying? Are they calling this a serial killer, or are they just saying there's a suspicion of a serial killer? What's the exact terminology being used?
1: The terminology is a suspicion that they might be a serial killer, but they are saying that given the newly established team that is tasked with handling these murders, they are including all of the evidence as part of investigations before making that determination, not wanting to alarm residents and alarm citizens in general. They're saying that they are going to keep it at the murders could potentially be linked, but investigations are ongoing. So for now, there is no serial killer, according to police.
2: Mongezi, thank you. Mongezi Koko, EWN reporter, speaking to us there from the scene where a fifth body has now been found. Well, take a listen to the acting Gauteng Police Commissioner, Fred Kakana, urging women to take precautions when out and about.
3: Safety message to women and girls. Given the circumstances surrounding these cases, we are also urging women and young girls to take additional precautions when exercising, when walking, or running alone. Where possible, walk and exercise in groups. Avoid isolated areas, and where possible, exercise in areas that are populated and well lit. Keep your cell phone with you and remain aware of your surroundings. This is not about restricting the freedom of movement of women to move, exercise, or live their lives. It is about taking reasonable precautions while the police continue with these investigations.
2: The acting Gauteng Police Commissioner, Fred Kakana. Sorry about that. The acting Gauteng Police Commissioner, Fred Kakana, speaking there, urging women to take precautions. So the police not saying that it is a serial killer. They're saying there's suspicions of it being a serial killer on the scene there of the fifth body that police are now investigating.
4: Afternoon, Mandy. In response to the recent discovery of bodies and a suspected serial killer possibly lurking, we need to work very hard in our missing persons report. I don't think that gets too much coverage. For example,

0: the first person that goes missing, if that is reported, that creates awareness. So it didn't have to take the fourth person missing, like Tuntu's family, where they realize there is something happening. So if the profiling continues around missing persons, then they can narrow it down to an area, and the second, third, fourth person wouldn't have gone missing.
1: Clever excuses for being late, number 92. 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
2: Good afternoon, Mandy Winner and the fellow listeners. You, this serial killer at Ekurhuleni story is very scary, Mandy, and very frustrating. But then why doesn't SAPS have a tip-off line? Because I can tell you for free, Mandy, somebody saw something somewhere. And I don't think this guy is the first time that he's done this. He's done it before. It seems as if he's escalating now, you know? Really, yeah, fine. Profile him and all that, but then have the bits and pieces so that you can piece them together and catch this guy. Because to me, I feel like SAPS is shooting in the dark, hoping to hit something, you know? And if this person is not on the system, how are they going to catch him? If maybe by analyzing the bodies, they find fingerprints, you know? No, man, they need to up their game. They need the public to help them. Yeah, fine, they have to protect the information, but it's better to have pieces of the information than a zero.
3: Afternoon, Mandy. Mandy, serial killer, it's patently clear that the serial killer is wreaking havoc. You know, femicide is on the increase. Oh, our mothers, daughters, they are not safe. They are not safe in that part of Ekurhuleni. But the police have the capacity. I have faith in our police officers. They have the capacity to accordingly deal with this sketch. Good afternoon, lovely sister. How's it from you?
4: On the WhatsApp line, Kingsley says, Dumela, Mandy and team, the comments of the acting police commissioner seem out of touch. Women throughout the country are already forced to take precautions as a matter of daily living in Mzansi, despite the latest alarming headlines. Secondly, whether they divulge whether this is the work of a serial killer or not, the affected community is no doubt already terrified. And then, hi, Mandy, regarding the killing of women in Kempton Park, can the city of Ekurhuleni municipality cut this long grass and fix the streetlights to allow visibility? Yes, please. Criminals strive in darkness and where there is not clear visibility. Condolences to the family of these five women. I couldn't agree with you more on that message. And then, hi, Mandy, on behalf of, let me just get that back again. On behalf of all South Africans, please get us more information on how we can vote for Corky. Great show from Stimbiso. She's going to be on the show at about 12:35 after headlines. Cookie and Lelo, her campaign manager. So keep listening to that. Well, in light of the serial killer story, or alleged serial killer story, a very interesting column today on News 24 from Deputy Politics Editor Bongakile Matupe, who joins us now. She asks the question, what will keep us alive as women in South Africa? Bongakile, good afternoon to you. Thanks very much for your time. Really worrying when you hear the acting Gauteng police commissioner urging women to take extra precautions. I mean, we're already taking extra precautions, aren't we?
5: I think, Mandy, there isn't anything that we aren't doing. I feel like everything is being taken away from us. Our autonomy to just live and survive as women in this country is being taken away from us. And every day we wake up and things are just being taken away from us, just the right to live. Because if you are then going to say, I must take extra precaution, what is it that we don't do? We are already sending, when you get into an Uber, you are already sharing with your friends that please check my ride. When you are going anywhere, you already tell your friends, please make sure. There isn't anything that we are not doing. But also, why must we do that? Why must the right for us as women to live freely in South Africa, just like men do, why is it being taken away from us? And there's this discussion that is happening that, oh, well, we live in a violent society, and if you guys don't want to take extra precaution, then you are going to die. And I find that it is unfair, it is disingenuous of people to say that, because men can do whatever they want. When I was driving to work this morning, I saw a man jogging, and I've been wanting to jog, but now I am afraid, because if you jog, that could be the last time your children see you alive when you leave to go jog. So I just feel like this thing that, Mandy, the onus is on us, the responsibility is on us as women to make sure that we are alive is absurd, because you could come and do your show at 7:02 and there could be a man who can walk into your studio and kill you. What precaution were you supposed to take?
4: Yeah, people go to the post office, as we know in South Africa, and land up being killed. What can happen? What else needs to be done by the officials? I mean, we just had a WhatsApp message of people saying, can you cut the grass and get the streetlights working at least so it's a safer environment?
5: It's exactly that, Mandy. But also, can we have visible policing? Can we have visible policing? And I think what also infuriates me about South Africa, especially when it comes to the femicide crisis, is the fact that just was it last year or early this year when there was a shutdown, the shutdown after Olorato Mongale was killed. And then after that, we move on with our lives. It's seemingly the police move on with their lives. But when there's a crisis, right, like right now, when this woman was found half naked, and again, we just learned that another woman has been found naked, then we are going to see politicians doing interviews. We are going to see statements from the Minister of Women and Children and People with Disability. We are probably going to hear from the president. And then there isn't actual action on how do we keep women and children in South Africa safe. Why are you not cutting grass? Why is there no light, street lights working in the rest of Johannesburg and where else? Why is there no visible policing? Why is it when women go and report, Mandy, in police station that I have a partner that I have broken up with who is harassing me, I want to open a protection order, you are turned away and you are told to speak about it. We are not asking for big things, but we are just saying that let there be visible policing. Can this not be a thing that we speak about? Because every year when Uyinene died, there was a big hoo-ha. When all of these things happen, we know that we have a crisis in South Africa. Why are we not putting the right tools and doing everything in our power to make sure that women feel safe in South Africa? Little things like you were saying, cut the grass.
4: Mm. Bongakile, do you think this is something that is unique to South Africa, or is it a lack of political will to not actually deal with it? We've heard the president speaking about GBV. We know that there are panels and committees and what. But do you think it's a lack of political will, or is it something else?
5: I write in my column, Mandy, that in my adult life, I've had the pleasure of traveling around the world, and I've been to Europe, briefly last year. I stayed in Oxford, and I write that there is a woman that I used to see religiously who used to jog at 10. At 10 p.m., I would come back from parties at 12 or in the a.m.s, and I would walk alone in the streets of Oxford, a foreign country, and not once did I ever feel unsafe, Mandy. I've been to other parts. I've been to France. I've been to Germany, and I am not in any way saying that those countries do not face the challenges of women, violence against women, but the fact that as a foreigner in a foreign country, I could feel safe, something that I will never dare do in our country. There is no political will, Mandy. No one is taking, and it has to be said, the fact that also in our country and also in these institutions are led by men also has to be said, because they don't feel what we feel. They don't go through what we go through. Politicians and their wives are probably taken to shopping with bodyguards. Their children are driving to school with bodyguards. They don't understand the day-to-day lives of South African or women in South Africa, or even in rural areas. Some of these stories that could never make it to social media or mainstream media. We live in a country where people just do not care about the lives of women in this country. And I don't know how many marches must we say. I don't know how many hashtags must we do for gender-based violence was declared as a national disaster, was it last year? And that was the end of it. You and I are in the media space. Have you ever heard of, okay, we've declared it. These are the steps that we are putting in place. No. There is no political will, Mandy, and for as long as there is no political will, and for as long as politicians or even our government treat femicide as an event instead of a crisis, we are continuously, you and I and every woman in this country, are continuously going to cry, and we are going to leave our children, but we are also raising our children in a society where we are not even sure that your child is going to come back from school safe.
4: Bongakile, thank you so much. Bongakile Matkupe, News 24 Deputy Politics Editor. Go and read her column on News 24 today, asking the question, what will keep us alive as women in South Africa?
0: Hey Mandy, it's Maparia from Radiport. In terms of spares, Mandy, why don't you just jump ship? Why don't you just jump ship? like what, just do what Mama Joy did, Mandy. Jump ship, please.
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11: Thanks, Mandy. Good afternoon. Police are trying to establish the identity of the fifth woman who was found dead in Olifantsfontein in Ekurhuleni. Police say they do not know her age or how she came to be along the side of the road. The discovery comes after four other women's bodies were found in the broader area of Kempton Park over the past 2 months. One of the accused in the case against Vusumuzi Ket Matlala and others continues to challenge the circumstances surrounding his arrest. Musa Kekana is set to take the stand to challenge the state's version of what happened when he was arrested in 2024. The Johannesburg High Court is currently hearing a trial within a trial where Kekana is challenging his arrest, claiming he was tortured by police. And ANC veteran Frank Chikane has denied reports that he is taking the party to court after being excluded from its candidate list. The ANC recently unveiled Chikane as one of three leaders being considered as its mayoral candidate for the city of Joburg. But the party failed to submit candidate lists for several municipalities on the IEC's website before the deadline. Well, those are the headlines. This EWN and more at 1 or as it happens.
12: EWN Sport. Good afternoon. I'm Mawande Mateza. The professional refereeing body, ProRef, which oversees Premier League games, has admitted it was a mistake to award Man City the winning goal in their 1-0 derby victory over Man United. Erling Haaland's strike on the hour mark was initially ruled out for offside, but that decision was overturned despite VAR replays showing City's Enzo Fernandez interfering with play from an offside position. ProRef has made contact with Man United to acknowledge the error. Man United manager Michael Carrick.
13: I really don't get it. I can't understand how we're trying to help referees and putting so many layers behind them and so many people and so many bodies and so many screens to try and come up with the right decisions. And if that's how the rules are interpreted, that you're not interfering with player because you've thrown yourself at the ball 6 yards from goal and pretty much nearly touched it, which then Leicester has to react from, it's worrying. If that's really it is, if that's how the game's seen by those who are officiating it.
12: The fourth round of Premier League fixtures concludes this evening with Leeds United hosting Newcastle. Kickoff is at 9 p.m. And after completing an impressive series victory over New Zealand this past weekend, the Springboks will have one more test to play this month before the end-of-year tour in November. The world champions will travel to Australia to play the Wallabies in a one-off game on the 27th. A new Wallabies coach, Les Kiss, has included rookie playmaker Harry McLaughlin Phillips in his squad that was announced earlier today, while veterans James O'Connor and Bernard Foley were overlooked for selection. And in case you missed it, top seed Alexander Zverev overpowered home favourite Ben Shelton to claim his second Grand Slam title of the year at the US Open. His four-set victory in the final dashed America's hopes of a first local male winner since Andy Roddick in 2003. New world number one Elena Rybakina won the women's final on Saturday. Mawande Mateza, Eyewitness News Sport.
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15: Well, at this stage in Devlin, heading into Protea Glen, there's bumper-to-bumper traffic. This is on the N12 westbound between the N1 and the Golden Highway. Also, slow-moving traffic coming through from Edenvale heading into Bedford View. This is on the R24 westbound between Edenvale Road and the Gululis Interchange. Look out for those faulty traffic lights. That's in the Edenvale area. This is on Modderfontein Road and Van Riebeek. In the Mother City, a vehicle has overturned. This is on the N1 inbound, on Nelson Mandela inbound, approaching Hospital Bend. Also, overturned vehicle on the N1 outgoing. This is heading towards the Coburg Interchange. If you come across any other traffic issues, kindly WhatsApp us on 072-702-1702.
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4: We've got so much reaction to that interview I did with Bongokile from News 24 just before the break, saying, sure, outrage. Her outrage is all of us. What a scary time. So many messages about the potential of a serial killer. Well, let's find out from somebody who has tracked serial killers, interviewed serial killers, who is really a guru on serial killers, and that's Dr. Mickey Pistorius, a forensic psychologist who joins us now. Mickey, thank you so much for your time. Are you with us? Mickey, can you hear us?
19: Hello.
4: There
19: yes,
4: we
19: Mandy.
4: Go. There we go. Perfect. Okay. All right, Mickey. So firstly, what does it take to define a serial killer? So the police are not saying at this stage that it is a serial killer. They're saying there's a suspicion of a serial killer. What does it take for them to say that this certainly is a serial killer? Are you with us, Mickey? We're struggling with the line there a bit.
19: Yes, as far as I know, you know, they have established a task team, and this is led by...
4: Mickey?
19: Women.
4: Okay, we're just struggling with this line a little bit. Let's try one more time and see if we can hear you. So if you could just repeat that again.
19: Can you hear me now?
4: Yes, go ahead.
19: Okay. As I said, the best thing that they could have done is to establish a task team, which they've done. And I think that's General Major Kumalo established the team. And then the second thing as well is warning the women. They did that as well, which is right. Okay. I don't know much about the case because I'm not in the country, of course. But it's been 2 months. So I hope they come to their decision soon enough. I think there are people quite competent in the investigative psychology unit. But I think... people at the moment, although I can understand that everybody's panicking, but I think we should avoid the conspiracies, you know, that's coming on and capitalizing on synthetic sensationalism and just give them a chance to do their work. I'm sure they can. So at this stage.
4: Do we wait for the police to tell us it's a serial killer, or are there some key factors that would let us know that it's a serial killer? Would it be a modus operandi? Would it be vicinity? What would it be?
19: Well, usually we would look at the victim profile. You know, if the victims are corresponding, then there is a victim profile. And then vicinity also comes in, obviously. But then the main important thing is for the profilers to see if there is a signature on the crime scene. And that is profiling. I haven't been in contact with the investigative psychology unit for many years. So I don't know what they're doing. If they need a consultant, then I'm available. But I don't know how far they are in that. I just know, you know, it's extremely difficult case to investigate because it's a stranger upon stranger. I mean, it could be anybody. You know, it really takes time to investigate such a case, unfortunately.
4: What would the police be doing at the moment? What steps would they be taking?
19: Well, I think they would be comparing crime scenes, definitely. They may have to wait for pathology reports, you know, to see if there's any evidence linking a person. DNA would, of course, be wonderful, but we never know if that's going to come in. And I think they're probably very busy at this moment comparing all the crime scenes and comparing the victim reports and working and setting themselves up.
4: We have seen at the Midlanga Commission how badly the police has been eroded in South Africa. It's been a long time since you were obviously in the police service. But how much of a concern is that in terms of the capability of the SAPS?
19: Mandy, that's very difficult for me to answer because I haven't been in the country for about 7 years. I plan on coming back, as you know, but I haven't been there for many, many years. So, well, one of the things that I have seen that also made me reconsider coming back is if I read the news and I see so many arrests being made. Now, to me, if there are arrests being made, it means the police are working, and that impressed me. Mm-hmm. So they are working. You know, there are arrests being made, and I think there's a positive change. How much? I don't know yet. I'm not there. So, you know, I have empathy with the task team at the moment. I know what they're going through. The nerves are shot. They're working against time. They're quite aware of the public, you know, putting pressure upon them. And I just think we should give them a little time and they'll get there.
4: Dr. Mickey Pistorius, thank you so much for your time and your insights. Dr. Mickey Pistorius, forensic psychologist, speaking to us there about the possibility of there being a serial killer operating in the Kempton Park area.
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23: Yeah, I think I'm going to go keep a head girl. Who's going?

0: Koki? Where do I even start?
1: I heard Koki likes glasses, so I got them.
0: I heard Koki dance to Land Grace, so I decided to do Land Grace.
2: Koki took last time, so I took last time.
3: Koki says she loves rugby, so I became a rugby hour.
4: I heard that someone wants to be next in line.
5: Koki said she liked dedicated teacher, so we began dedicated.
6: Koki said she likes this place, so we this place.
0: Koki became. So if you heard this video, it's gone viral on social media, and it's a campaign video for Koketso Koki Bogashul, who's a pupil from Hoërskool Jeugland in Kempton Park. She is campaigning to be the head girl of the school next year, and her best friend Lelo is her campaign manager. And these two girls have been doing interviews all over the city, and everyone is talking about them. And it turns out that I've got a personal connection to this campaign, so I thought I'd bring them in to chat about it. So a great pleasure to welcome Koki and Lelo. Guys, are you banking school? You're in your school uniforms.
7: We have permission.
8: Yeah, we have permission to be here.
0: You have permission?
8: Yeah.
0: Okay, so Koki, firstly, tell us about your campaign. Why do you want to be the head girl, and what have you been doing?
8: Okay, so firstly, I want to be the head girl of my school because I feel like I have so many opinions and issues I want to address. But yes, you can do it without the position, but I feel like with the position, I can address them firstly, like firsthand and everything. So that's why I want to become head girl. And the campaign has just been such a fun thing to do. It was very random and just something we thought, let's just go for it.
0: So tell us how it started.
8: So it started like about a month ago. We're like, we actually need to do something for our campaigning. And then Lelo came up with the Missy Elliott Mean Girls campaign. And yeah, we decided to do the whole thing.
0: Okay, Lelo, so you came up with this idea, right?
8: Yes.
0: You're her bestie.
8: Yes.
0: And you came up with the idea. What made you think about this? So do you have like a political leaning?
9: Well, yes, a little bit. I'm very serious about politics. Sometimes I take them a bit too personal. But in the sense of Koki's campaign, I obviously wanted to try something new, something that would talk to the students, something that would make them more interested and see Koki for who she is as a leader. And that's how I came up with the idea. I was like, no, we want something that shows her confidence, something that really has her essence in it. And I already knew of the Mean Girls trend as a thing already, but I was like, no, let's have our own spin on it and let's make it more us.
0: Amazing. So I'm not claiming credit for this at all, but I'm not sure if you remember this, but when you were in grade 3, you came to me because I knew your mom, and your mom was my trainer, and I helped you with a speech, right?
9: Yes.
0: So I'm going to claim credit for the fact that I gave you this like political influence. I taught you how to run a political campaign.
9: Definitely,
0: so you can give me all of that credit, right?
9: Definitely. Of course. And I feel like now, obviously, with all the speeches I've done, I'm a bit more well-spoken. And yeah, I appreciate it. Definitely.
0: So do you write Koki speeches for her too?
9: No. That's all.
0: You're not a speech writer, just a campaign manager.
9: Just a campaign manager, unfortunately.
0: So Koki, when is the election taking place?
8: So actually tomorrow, the learners are going to be voting. And then the announcement's going to be on the 12th of October.
0: Are there other people actually campaigning? Because, like, why?
8: yeah, quite recently, actually, some of them have posted some of their videos, like, during the weekend. But yeah, other than that, not really, yeah.
0: So you have South Africans wanting to vote for you, but they're not allowed to, right?
8: No.
0: So how does it work? So just the kids in the school can vote?
8: Yeah, unfortunately, it's just the kids in the school who are able to vote because I'm going to be their head girl, not South Africa's head girl. But yeah, it's amazing to see that they would want me to be their head girl.
0: That's incredible. Have you been surprised by the response?
8: Yes, I have. It's just, you know, when you do something and you just expect like just a few views or a few likes and then it somehow gets a million views with like 100,000 likes. It's just, it's been astounding, honestly.
0: And Lelo, you've come a long way since we were discussing your music speech when you were in grade 3. You're in grade 11 now. You're running an entire campaign.
8: Yes.
0: Have you been surprised by the reaction?
9: Most definitely. When we were filming, I was like, okay, yeah, I have this idea. I hope it turns out good. When I was editing, I was a bit nervous. Even before showing Koki, I was like, dude, I hope you like this. I hope you like this. I hope the people like it. Do you think it will do good? And then the next day, it was already doing good. And we're like, what's going on? Like, we're shocked. And then it just blew up from there and genuinely taken aback.
0: Did you not want to run for head girl?
9: Oh, that's a complicated situation. Definitely not head girl, but I had hopes of being a leader, unfortunately.
0: But people lead in different ways, right?
9: That
0: there's
9: is
0: quiet leadership.
9: Yes,
0: there's,
9: definitely.
0: You know, not everybody has to be
9: have the badge. Yes,
0: have the badge. Mm-hmm. Exactly. That's incredible. So you guys give me so much hope for the future of this country and the potential of what is possible in South Africa. What do you feel like the future of the country is? We've spent half an hour talking about crime and how terrified many young women in this country are. Mm. How does it make you feel about where we are as a country and what the future holds?
8: It's definitely a bit terrifying due to all that's been happening right now. But I feel like as a country, we still have hope. We should still lean on to that hope because things can just turn around. Even though people in this world are like evil and there's nothing we can do about that, but us, we just need to keep on hoping, keep on pushing, and that in the future, like as we go on, things will turn out to be better than they are right now.
9: Yes.
0: And you, Lelo, what do you think?
9: I definitely think, although there's a lot of bad in this world and in this country, we can definitely try to make a change. Even if you feel like, as a citizen, you're small, what change can I make? What can I do? There's always a way you can turn things around, always. Mm. It's never not possible. Nothing is impossible. That's how I feel.
0: And what are your plans for the future, ladies? You've got matric next year. So then what do you plan to do afterwards, Koki?
8: So I'm planning on studying medicine and specifically gynecology. Sure. Yeah, that's basically what I'm aspiring to do.
0: Amazing. And you, Lilo?
9: I had hopes of being a lawyer, but I don't think I have the attention span.
0: You don't want to go into politics.
9: I don't think I have the attention span for it. I wanted to at some point, but now I'm not sure. A lot of people are saying I should try marketing.
0: Journalism?
9: Or,
0: journalism's
9: yes,
0: good.
9: Journalism.
0: We all have terrible attention spans in journalism, I can assure you.
9: Definitely. So yeah, whatever I do, I think it will be more on the creative side.
0: Well, I'm loving your viral campaign. And thank you for skipping school today and coming in here so neatly dressed in your uniforms. And good luck for the election.
8: Thank you so much.
0: So you'll find out on Wednesday, right?
9: The 12th.
8: The 12th of October.
0: Oh, the 12th of October.
8: On a Monday, mm-hmm. Yes.
0: Gosh, okay.
8: That's far, exactly.
0: Well, good luck, ladies. Thank you so much.
8: Thank you.
0: Koketso Bogashu, her campaign manager, Lelo, has joined us in studio today. Go check out their viral social media campaign. It's just so cool to see young people doing this, being interested in politics and leadership. And after we've been speaking about this crime and serial killers and terrible things on the show, hopefully that gives you a little bit of hope.
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11: Hi, Mandy. It's so strange what Dr. Mickey Pistorius just said. That they are working. We should give them time. It took this woman disappearing for the news to come out about four women that have been found, four bodies of women that have been found 2 months ago. So how does she say they are working? I think where she's right is that she's not here. She doesn't know. So it is definitely not something to take light. She can't tell us that the police are working or the forensics are working when things are getting out of control the way they are. Unfortunately, I don't understand what she's trying to say.
12: Hi, Mandy. Andrea Edenville. The R21, R24 has got so many cameras on the lighting systems. There's plenty of cameras along the way, specifically there because it is a tolled road. It's got operational cameras. Maybe they can just run the footage, especially for the new one, new body that has just been found. It is very fresh. It's just to run it back 24 hours and see what's happened.
0: On the WhatsApp line, Alison says, on Sunday, I drove behind a man following his wife or girlfriend in his car on her training run. It's so sad to see that our safety has been reduced to this. Sure, yeah, I see that happening as well. And it's scary that you need to do that. Hi, Mandy. Are you aware that SAPS crime scene experts are unable to perform their duties effectively due to a lack of specialized forensic resources used on crime scenes? This will impact on service delivery. I was not aware. I also know that there's been a huge effort to recapacitate the SAPS with digital forensics, which is good. I'm not sure about the actual crime scene forensics. So thank you very much for that. Lots of messages coming through, lots more voice notes also.
13: Good afternoon, 702 Land. Vincent here. Mandy, you know what, ne? You see, this thing is still going to go on, ne? You know why? Because policing is not visible. And when policing is not visible, criminals will do willy-nilly. And now, hence you actually have had, I think it's this year, hence you have had a lot of gun applications. You see, because people want to protect themselves. And again, these particular guns are the ones, again, that are going to kill these women. So South Africa must wake up and do something about this. Thank you.
14: 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Sports Wrap. On 702 and Cape Talk.
0: Mwande Mateza joining us in studio today. Mwande, the Springboks victorious in Baltimore this weekend.
15: Yeah, good afternoon, Mandy. Probably the best performance of the four in the greatest rivalry series, and what a way to round out the series. But going into the game already, there were question marks over New Zealand's selection, and it didn't look like a side that was really equipped to battle with the Springboks and what they had matched up or what they had produced to the series up till that point. But yeah, I think there's a gulf in class, there's a gulf in quality, and at times, you almost thought that they were going to walk it, and it could have been a lot more than just 43 points on the board.
0: Incredible to see, what was it, 70,000 South Africans
15: Yeah.
0: packed into that stadium.
15: And the overwhelming majority of the fans at the M&T Bank Stadium in Baltimore were South Africans. And having seen and spoken to some of the people there, they were absolutely, it was just like a match day that would take place anywhere in South Africa already. So fantastic scenes there. And maybe it augurs well for the 2031 World Cup and the future of rugby in the United States.
0: Been quite a few comments post-match Yeah. by the coaches.
15: So I think it's the one negative, I think, that has blighted the greatest rivalry series is that a lot of the talking has been done off the field, and it probably should have been more on it. And there's a great amount of history, tradition and respect that goes with South African and New Zealand rugby, and I think that should have been the focus fully.
0: Okay. In your bulletin, you were speaking about this very controversial VAR decision, which gifted Man City victory over Man United. With all of the money in the world and all of the will in the world, how did they still not get it right?
15: It cannot be. And I think this time around, with the Enzo Fernandez offside, that was the simplest of decisions to make. It didn't need more than two replays. And the referee and the assistant completely missed it. And it's unfortunate on the assistant because he had initially called it offside, and then VAR and the referee are ruling that out. If VAR is not going to work and get decisions 100% right and get decisions like that especially correct, then there's really no point in it. But VAR will persist. However, it is a very, very costly thing because it could potentially cost Man United points further down the line. It could cost them Champions League qualification. It could cost them the title. It could cost another team the title if Man City ends up winning it by 2 points. So it is a little bit unfortunate that the talking point of a Manchester derby after all the incidents within the game itself is a referee's decision. It should never be the headline.
0: Speaking of horrendous errors.
15: Oh, man.
0: Yeah.
15: Yeah. Brandon Peterson made another howler against Bulawayo City in their Betway Premiership match on Saturday. It's dominated the social media. You must have seen that video over and over where he got beaten at his near post directly from a corner kick. And by my count now, that is three high-profile errors that he's made in league games. It was one against Mamelodi Sundowns. It was one against Richards Bay, and now as well. And he's probably cost his team now about 6 points, and they could be further along challenging for the title. And it's not the sort of... There's very little margin for error for Kaizer Chiefs because they're coming up against a very, very tough Orlando Pirates and a very, very strong Mamelodi Sundowns side in the Betway Premiership title race. They can't afford to drop too many points and they can't afford mistakes like that. There will be more question marks over Brandon Peterson and whether he stays, or maybe they give Ricardo Lina a chance. They wouldn't have brought him, for instance. He's a Bafana Bafana goalkeeper. They wouldn't have brought him in to just be a deputy. He's supposed to be there to put pressure on Peterson, and I think somewhere along the way, the coaches are going to have a tough decision to make.
0: So, at the start of the US Open, I called Ben Shelton to win. Mm-hmm. Came close, but he just wasn't good enough.
15: I think it was just a bridge too far as well. I think he had the tougher road going into the final, and sometimes it just takes everything out of him. He didn't look like he had that vigor and verve that he normally has on court. And it was more of a composed performance as well from Alexander Zverev, who had all of his tough games at the start of the tournament, but in the end, well-deserved for him. But I think, though, between the women's and the women's final was a lot more thrilling and entertaining for mind
0: absolutely.
15: On Saturday.
0: Elena also, Rabatina. Because Sabalenka is just wild.
15: Do you know what? Whatever people say about that, I love those reactions from her. I love that it's impassioned. I love
0: she's so badly behaved. Yeah, what are you talking about?
15: No, she's a terrible loser, and I think in sport you're supposed to be. I don't like this idea of you're always supposed to be gracious. We've seen outbursts from plenty of athletes. Coco Gauff had one last year at the US Open.
0: I think I disagree with you.
15: Fair enough, that's okay.
0: You've got to be gracious, and look at Alcaraz, how he walked off court smiling.
15: Joy. That's his personality, and that's him. I think Sabalenka is her own person, and it's supposed to be like that sometimes. As long as it doesn't take away from the actual winner at the end of the day.
0: Rybakina now, of course, the new number one in the world.
15: Yeah, world number one, well deserved, probably incredibly consistent over the course of the year, and won two Grand Slams as well in Australia and now as well. I think very interesting to see how she does as the world number one now.
0: Mwande, thank you so much. Mwande Mateza, wrapping up the world of sport for us.
16: Good afternoon, Mandy. The whole morning I've been waiting to hear about the bad refereeing about the Arsenal game as well, where the referee just really made very, very bad decisions. Where it was inevitable, you know. So, and that could have cost Arsenal the game as well. Thank you. It's Rene from Johannesburg.
0: Yeah, agreed. I think that the quality of refereeing has been really problematic. And I think the Arsenal decisions and the Man City decisions are going to force some kind of review, potentially. Well, thank you very much for joining us. It is 1 o'clock. Time for Eyewitness News.
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18: Police work to identify a woman found dead in Olifantsfontein, and Frank Chikane denies legal action against the ANC. Good afternoon, I'm Bali Lamini. We begin with a story which contains some disturbing details. Police are trying to establish the identity of the fifth woman found dead in Olifantsfontein in Ekurhuleni today. Police say they do not know her age or how she came to be along the side of the road. The discovery comes after four other women's bodies were found in the broader area of Kempton Park over the past 2 months. Our reporter Mongezi Koko is in Olifantsfontein this afternoon and joins us live now. Mongezi, can you take us through what the latest is? Mongezi, can you take us through what the latest is from the scene this afternoon?
19: Bali, the focus of the investigation has now shifted to identifying this woman, and police are appealing to communities to help them establish who she is. At this stage, there is no name for the woman, and police have not yet been able to confirm her age. The scene here on Porcelain Avenue has now been cleared after pathologists and crime scene investigators spent several hours processing the area and collecting evidence. Police say anyone who has recently been reported or reported a woman missing, particularly in this area, should come forward with information that could help identify her. Spokesperson Athlenda Mate.
20: But we are urging those with missing persons, friends, family members to approach their nearest police station to help us solve the identity of these women.
19: Bali police are now working to establish whether there is any connection between the cases, while the immediate priority is to put a name to this latest victim. Mongi Zikoko, Eyewitness News, reporting live in Olifantsfontein.
18: Seven of the eight suspects arrested in connection with an alleged electricity theft scheme at the Emfuleni municipality have been granted bail of 20,000 rand each. The municipal employees appeared in the Vanderbijl Park Magistrate's Court alongside 25-year-old service provider Janita van Rienen. Van Rienen, who is alleged to have been the mastermind, is yet to apply for bail. The accused allegedly instructed municipal customers to pay money into their private bank accounts in exchange for having their electricity reconnected. The scheme is believed to have cost Emfuleni close to 10 million rand. Magistrate Claudia Fenter delivered bail judgment a short while ago.
1: Now, having evaluated then the statutory factors and the evidence before me, the court finds then that each applicant has successfully discharged the onus and used evidence showing on a balance of probabilities that the interests of justice permit their release on bail. I do believe then that it would be in the interest of justice for applicant number 127 to then be released on bail. The application for bail is therefore granted.
18: One of the accused in the case against Vusumuzi Cat Matlala and others continues to challenge the circumstances surrounding his arrest. Musa Kekana has taken the stand to challenge the state's version of what happened when he was arrested in 2024. The Johannesburg High Court is hearing a trial within a trial where Kekana is challenging his arrest, also claiming he was tortured by police. Kekana is one of five people on trial with alleged underworld figure Vusumuzi Cat Matlala. They face a combined 25 charges, including attempted murder. Kekana's lawyer, Rian Gissing.
21: The state informally indicated that they do not object if this witness is called out of sequence before the accused's evidence will be adduced. It is my instructions at this stage that the accused will take the witness stand. And the section that deals with it is section 151 of the Criminal Procedure Act.
18: ANC veteran Frank Chikane has denied reports that he will be taking the party to court after being excluded from its candidate lists. The ANC recently unveiled Chikane as one of three leaders being considered as its mayoral candidate for the city of Joburg. But the party failed to submit candidate lists for several municipalities on the IEC website on time. Chikane is amongst those left off the list, meaning he may not qualify to contest a seat on the municipal council. Alfara Mushwana has more.
22: Reverend Frank Chikane was tipped to become the ANC's mayoral candidate for Johannesburg, taking preference over incumbent mayor Tata Morero and his deputy Loiso Masugu. But following the recent blunder, which saw some names not submitted to the IEC before the deadline, Chikane's bid to enter the mayoral office may not see the light of day. While other ANC members, including Andile Lungisa, are taking the party to court over the error that left them off the candidate list, Chikane says he's not among those who are taking legal action against the former liberation movement.
23: You know, I've not said anything since this nomination started, and I'm not still saying anything, but they have decided they will discredit me. It's almost like I'm fighting to have a position. I've never fought for positions in my life.
22: The ANC says the false reports suggesting Chikane is taking the ANC to court are seemingly attempts to create conflict between the two. Alfa Ramshwana, Eyewitness News.
18: And in China, government is preparing to put in place a ban on the possession of drones within city limits from November. This forms part of stricter regulations aimed at strengthening security. Transporting drones or their components into Beijing will also be forbidden. Authorities will offer subsidies for owners to scrap their gadgets, and government is even offering to buy back drones from owners who have registered their devices. Airspace safety fears were raised in June in Beijing when a small plane crashed into its tallest skyscraper, killing the pilot and injuring 13 others. Gold is trading at $4,286.61 an ounce. The rand is at 16.25 to the dollar, 21.86 to the pound, 18.72 to the euro, and Brent crude oil is at $107.93 a barrel.
24: Well, at this stage in Devland, there's still slow-moving traffic. This is on the N12 westbound between the N1 and the Golden Highway. While if you are in the Pretoria area, Lombardi Estate, there's bumper-to-bumper traffic. This is on Graham Solomon Mahlangu Road between Steuben Road and Linwood Road.
18: It's a partly cloudy afternoon in Gauteng with isolated showers expected. Temperatures have peaked at highs of between 25 and 26 degrees. The top story in EWN, police are still trying to establish the identity of the fifth woman found dead in Olifantsfontein in Ekurhuleni.
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9 minutes after 1 o'clock. Welcome to 702 Afternoons with me, Relebogile Mabotja, on this Monday, the 14th of September. I hope you had a beautiful and blessed weekend. Summer is here and I'm so enjoying the weather. I know it might take a bit of a turn in the next few days, but let's see how it goes. Coming up on the show, I want to find out from all of you, especially considering what is happening with our economy. What is your grocery shopping strategy, folks? What have you had to change up? Is it cheaper to buy monthly or cheaper to buy weekly? How do we save money? And are you those people who go to different shops for different things? Do you wait for those bulk sales? Let me know what you're doing and what is working and what is not working for you. Movies and what to stream. Adelaide Moyang joins us, founder of Movies and Stuff SA. Please send through your movie, series, documentary recommendations, and even the ones that you like, don't bother watching. The travel feature. We're going to be talking about 100 things to do in South Africa and why the greatest adventures are right here and closer than you think. We'll be joined by Tyler Vivier, who is editor of Good Things Guy. In the second hour of the

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1: Go into the store, be it Woolworths or Checkers or wherever else, Target abroad, and then they are buying and they will say how much they spent and what went where. And you can see in the comment section that everybody has a completely different style with how they do their shopping. Now, you get the folks, like I'll use my mother as an example. She will get that community paper and then she'll see that there's a 3 for 2 special of her favorite coffee. And then there's a this, ne? And then she will drive there for that special. Then you get the people like me who I ideally want to go do everything at one place. Majority of the time I buy online, but there's certain things I will get from specific places. For an example, ne, the red apples, top red apples, I will want from Woolworths, but bananas I can get from Checkers, right? So if you're an online shopper, then you kind of, and I don't do the monthly top up. We buy as we go. But there are also the people who say my budget for groceries is 500 Rand a week, and that's what they do. I met a lady once who shared with me because she had to rush to the grocery store. And then she made a comment to say, no, the thing is, if I don't go to the grocery store, there'll be absolutely nothing to eat. And I said, what do you mean? She's like, no, the way we buy groceries and cook in this house, we have a menu. It is predetermined. And we cook exactly what is required for the four of us of a family, as a family. So if somebody drops by, they're not getting food. If somebody sleeps over, they get nothing. So at that point, the fridge was empty. Why? They buy for exactly what they're going to eat. So if refor, it will be 4 pieces of chicken cooked. That's how they ration in their household. I was shocked because what do you mean? That is how their household operates. But in this economy where the prices of things are getting crazy high, do you have a strategy you are using? Are you buying on bulk on Takealot or Amazon? 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
1: 17 minutes after 1 o'clock, and we are asking of you, what is your grocery shopping strategy, especially in this economy we are living in today? And do you have preferences for certain brands? Are you willing to drive further out for you to get the things that you want to get at a different price? 011-883-0702, the WhatsApp line, 072-702-1702. I'm going to start on Facebook. Peter says, I buy frequently. I don't like to buy in bulk. I prefer to buy what I have a need for, and I look out for good deals as well. Alfie says, I shop mid-month when there are specials and easy to navigate through the aisles. It is so tough out there. Debbie shares, I shop weekly. I go to shops in my area. They all run specials on different days of the month. Mongs says, I buy as is needed. Brent Weber says, strategy, 4,000 Rand a month and it doesn't last a month and you still buy milk and bread and other stuff every day. I mean, Brent even knows the budget. Do you guys know how much you are spending on groceries a month? Have you actually sat and calculated? Momo says, at this rate, I need tips. Please share tips with me for grocery strategies. Albert says, the strategy is to eat less. Yeah, ne? Guriel. Tepo says, with Nasfas allowance when tatazeling. Alex says, buying more in bulk but still no improvement both weekly and monthly. So I sometimes buy bulk, but I have a theory, and let me know if you guys wonder about the same thing. So my mom says, sometimes if you buy in bulk, you end up wasting because you constantly see that you've got so much of the product, as opposed to, so let's say you can see that you have an extra 5 liters of Sunlight liquid dishwashing soap. So now it is easier for you to be a bit more wasteful when you are using the dishwashing liquid, because you know that 5 liters is there, as opposed to knowing that the one in the bottle is all you have, so you will ration it out differently. Let me know if that is what you observe on your side. On the WhatsApp line, hi, Relebogile, Salome from Kagiso. I buy my groceries monthly. Usually, I buy no-name brands, bulk specials, and I go to cash and carry stores instead of supermarkets. Thank you for the wonderful show. My strategy, Relebogile, is to plant my own fruit and veg. I now have cabbage, spinach, corn, orange, apple, and potato plants. Eating is free from nature. I hope to grow almost everything I eat one day. That is Chad in Joburg. Is that not the dream, guys? That is the dream. Tobela Rilimkhile and the team. Regarding groceries, I normally just buy at Pick and Pay, capitalizing on the rewards and end up using the rewards to fill up my trolley. That is ST. So that's the other thing, I guess. Hey, if you buy from different places, then you can't benefit on the from the rewards like how you could. So I know that there are those who stick to the Checkers Rewards program. We've spoken about it in our consumer rights feature, Nola Knows, or the Pick and Pay one. I know that Woolworths, there was some conversation about rewards. I know it was there, and there's something that changed that I saw people complaining about, but maybe sticking to one place has its benefits. Just use Amazon Prime, especially for cleaning products. You cannot beat their prices, is what somebody says on WhatsApp. Toto says, I do monthly and then weekly, but it's a car and insurance installment, I must say, when it comes to all of that. Melusi says, I don't do groceries anymore. Haven't you noticed that every weekend we have funerals, Kokasi? Be wise and be smart. In essence, Melusi is saying, go eat at the funerals and don't buy groceries. Your voice notes are coming through on 072-702-1702.
4: 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So that is the strategy that I use.
5: Good afternoon, Lebogile. 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
7: Hello. I have a modern day strategy for buying groceries lately, which is I have an AI automation that sends me recipes every single time I need to cook. Where, how am I saving money with this is it utilizes mostly what I already have at home instead of me going to the supermarket and blindly shopping for whatever. So most of the time in a week, I only buy 2 or 3 items, but we'll use most of the stuff that I already use at home. And it's been life-saving because there was a point in time where some things would go off and I wouldn't know that they were there. But because of this, I'm able to use things before they expire. And I save a lot of money when I go do my groceries because I don't just buy anything. I buy exactly what I need.
1: Yo, so there are also people who go in together to buy a cow, for example. And then what they'll do, let's say it's 4 families, you will all pitch in to buy a cow. I don't know how much cows are right now, but let's say hypothetically 20K. And then increase for the cost of the slaughtering and the chopping it up. And then you get a quarter of a cow. So some people also buy like that, where they go directly to a farm and then they split and then they have meat for like half a year. On the WhatsApp line, Rebogile, my groceries are weekly. Top ups. Meat I get from the butchery. Most veggies I have from my garden. Carrots, pumpkin, spinach, onions, baby tomatoes, peach tree, avo trees and berries. 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Best before, guys, have you heard of best before? 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So best before is exactly what it says, is that they are items that are approaching their best before date. But they are fine because it's like non-perishables and snacks and toiletries. Some of them are even only going to expire like a year or two later. So best before is also a great one. Hi, Lebogile. Bulk buying helps in budgeting for the future. If it's 5 liters sunlight liquid soap, you know you're not going to buy for 5 months. So it helps if you are aware and have kids. More of your voice notes on 0727021702.
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1: 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I created an app for myself which keeps a watch on specials for preset grocery items. 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Some no-name brands are more than known brands, is that what that one says. On Facebook, Miriam says, I tried monthly, weekly, as needed. The bill is still the same. Food is just expensive. I don't know if this person's intention, they're calling themselves Broke Mashonisa on Facebook. And they say, I buy what I need when I need it, and I ensure I eat as little as possible. Adito says, buy as needed. In fact, it's not even a strategy. It is just a need. And these are some of more messages. Stefan says, with a 12-year-old son, I buy daily, weekly, monthly. All I do is buy. Guys, you will be buying. You will be buying. That is just the nature. More of your voice notes on 0727021702. Last one.
11: Hi, Relebogile and the team. Good day to you. I'm working as a helper. That voice note made me laugh. To me, it's quite the opposite. I do a lot of saving more than my.
1: Yeah, ne? We got what was being said. Thank you for your messages, voice notes, and calls. It's 1:30. Time for your latest Eyewitness News headlines. Good afternoon.
12: Thanks, Relebogile. Good afternoon. Police are trying to establish the identity of the 5th woman found dead in Olifantsfontein in Ekurhuleni. Police say they also do not know her age or how she came to be along the side of the road. That discovery comes after 4 other women's bodies were found in the broader area of Kempton Park over the past 2 months. Seven of the eight suspects arrested in connection with an alleged electricity theft scheme at the Emfuleni municipality have been granted bail of 20,000 rand each. The municipal employees appeared in the Vanderbijl Park Magistrates Court alongside 25-year-old service provider Janita van Rienen. Van Rienen, who is alleged to have masterminded the scheme, is yet to apply for bail. And the South African Institute of Taxation says the tax indaba is not about immediately coming up with solutions, but about understanding challenges facing the tax system. The indaba kicked off in Sandton today for its 18th installment. The Institute's CEO, Keith Engel, says the indaba is aimed at creating constructive and open dialogue between government, practitioners, as well as taxpayers. Well, those are the headlines. This EWN and more at 2 or as it happens.
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13: Well, at this stage, if you're traveling through Lombardy Estate, Pretoria, we still have slow moving traffic. This is on Graham Linwood Road, approaching Solomon Mahlangu. Also in Devlin, slow moving traffic. This is on the N12 westbound between the N1 and the Golden Highway. Otherwise, the rest of 702 land, not looking too bad. No accidents have been reported on our highways. Just look out for those faulty traffic lights in Edenvale, Modderfontein Road and Van Riebeck. Traffic lights also not working in Lone Hill at Lone Hill Boulevard and Main Road. If you come across any other traffic issues, kindly WhatsApp us on 072-702-1702.
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1: 26 minutes to 2 o'clock. Movies and what to stream time with the founder of Movies and Stuff SA, Adelaide Moyeng. Happy Monday, Adelaide. Let's get into it.
16: I missed you last week, but hi.
1: Babes, I was sipping cocktails on an island.
16: FOMO, serious FOMO.
1: So I'm so sad I missed the 10th anniversary of Netflix. I just didn't have time to go.
16: I went on your behalf. Don't worry. I got your back. I was there. And it really was so good. I have so much lovely content to share on my page. I interviewed a couple of your favorite celebs from a lot of the shows that we all know about. But it's so crazy to think about the fact that Netflix has been in South Africa now for 10 whole years. Like, since 2016, and it is a really big milestone. And so we did get invited to go and see what the new slate of TV shows and films are. And I think the biggest thing that makes me so excited about this announcement is that I would say 100% of what I saw last week was all South African. All of it was South African.
1: Yes.
16: All of it is about talking about South African shows, South African films, how well they've done, the lucrative investments that they still want to put into the industry, especially local industry of film and television in South Africa. You know, we were actually getting a lot of good numbers to show us, you know, how they've impacted even the economy from this standpoint, where there are a lot of discourses online as well about how, you know, the industry doesn't really get enough funding from places. But one thing that we can definitely say about Netflix is that they definitely do make sure that they support local production companies and make sure to incorporate what they want along with the vision of Netflix's overall plan for South Africa. But a lot of the good news that I have for people is that there are a lot of recurring series, which means that the numbers are doing well. It means that the viewership numbers are there, and it means that our content is watchable and it's credible and it's successful. So some of the returning series that we can talk about, for example, is Blood Legacy Season 2 will be coming back this month, actually, as well as Seriously Single, which a lot of people may know, the film that Tumi Miraka is in, and she did such a fantastic job. So funny. We are getting a sequel. So Seriously Funny 2 is also coming later this year in 2026, as well as another Disaster Holiday is also getting a sequel. And some of the streaming shows that will be coming back and getting a season two. Tayscorms is getting a season two for our Afrikaans language speaking audiences. It is one of Netflix's highest viewed South African Afrikaans show to date. And so I'm not really surprised that it's actually getting a season two. It's been getting great reviews. I've also recommended it as well. It's a very wholesome, lovely story. And it's been written very well as well. Marked season two. We are officially getting a Marked season two. It is coming. It is still in different stages of production, so no date has been released as of yet. But definitely, we are getting a Marked season two. And we are also getting Mita Kumalo season two. And I even got a chance to speak to Kanyum Bao, so I will be posting that interview as well on my Movies and Stuff SA page. And when it comes to new shows or spin-offs, we all love the How to Ruin series that we've been getting. How to Ruin Love, How to Ruin all of these very, very important events. We're getting another new cultural spin-off, which is How to Ruin Diwali.
1: I saw it, and I'm so excited. Yeah.
16: So far, we weren't able to see a trailer, but we did get to see some lovely on-set production shots and scenes of how it's looking. And it's looking really, really good. They said it is going to be launching in October. So we will be seeing it rather sooner than later. But I think the nicest thing about this announcement is the fact that they are merging two cultures, you know. They did shoot most of it in Durban. So it will be essentially a Zulu a couple that's made up of a Zulu person as well as an Indian person. And so obviously that is the How to Ruin Diwali. So it would be really nice to see how those two cultures would clash when it comes to, you know, the woes of having to plan a marriage or even having to plan a wedding or even how they will all get along and trying to have, you know, a new family. And I actually like the fact that they're doing this because it feels like they're building an entire universe on its own of how to ruin, where there's different families and characters and cultures. And I just think it's so quintessentially South African that we celebrate our cultures in this way.
1: Look, we are so, so excited and looking forward to that one. And again, a big happy birthday to Netflix that obviously is pouring so much into the industry, which is needed. Now, let us talk about this European Film Festival.
16: Yes. Actually, before I even touch on that, just one last announcement that I'm not sure if people heard about, but one of our own is actually getting a Netflix show. So I don't know if people are aware, but Anele Mtota is actually having a reality TV show that will be premiering on Netflix. We don't have a date as of yet. For now, we just have the title, which is Stars and Vows. and it's just coming soon. It's essentially us following her nuptials and the journey and the challenges that she has. So essentially what I've been seeing and hearing is that it's almost like a documentary style about their special day that they had. And it is created by Nomzana Mbatha. So it's actually quite interesting. I love the transition from actors going into production and also putting on their producer's hats. It's always lovely to see. And I'm really excited about that as well, because it's been very hush-hush. You know, we've just seen pictures.
1: Yes.
16: On Instagram, but it's nice for us to know that we're going to get a front row seat to all the love that we'll be receiving.
1: Ah, we will be looking forward to that one, and I'm sure once the date comes out, we will be letting everybody know.
16: Of course, I'll be honest. I'll be the first one to tell you.
1: I have to ask you about the uprising.
16: Yes, right. The uprising, as well as also the European Film Festival. I just wanted to let people know that if you're looking for something to do this weekend and you really want to get into some nice niche films, the 13th European Film Festival is actually happening this weekend. It's happening from the 17th of September to the 27th of September. So you have a lot of time to go and watch. And of course, the European Film Festival is about different films from all over Europe, and essentially almost a film that is representing each country. And I would say the one film that I definitely want people to definitely go and watch is My Father's Shadow, which has been getting lovely, lovely critiques and reviews as well. It actually was debuted at the Cannes Film Festival and did so well, got so many good critiques as well as recommendations all over. It's been doing really well in the film circuit. It's actually a Nigerian / British film, and it's essentially following a father and his two sons in almost like a road trip style, where they basically get to spend their day with their dad. You know, we all have those days where your parents just come to fetch you on a random day, and it ends up being the best day of your life. And you also just get to see your dad or your mom in a different light. And I would say it's just one of those films where you essentially follow them through Lagos and a lot of the things that are happening. So far, like I said, it is getting amazing, stellar reviews. So I would definitely say it's a film that people definitely need to go and watch. It's also set over the one day where there was like a political crisis in Nigeria as well, where there was a presidential election. And so there is a lot of historical impact to this film as well. And the performances are also stellar. We are getting so many words about this actual film and how good it is. So if you're definitely looking for something to do this weekend, you can't say I didn't try and plug you guys. How?
1: You did indeed. And the next one.
16: Yes, The Uprising. So I actually, this is somewhat of a very different film for me to recommend to you guys, but I have to try my best and, you know, shake things up a bit. So essentially, this is an Andrew Garfield film, and he did actually send us a small message. I was able to, you know, pull some strings and get a message from Andrew Garfield himself. Guys, yo, yes, I'm working here. I'm trying my best. Let's just play a little message from Andrew Garfield from the upcoming movie, The Uprising.
17: How's it, South Africa? Andrew Garfield here. Join me for an epic journey of courage and rebellion. Catch The Uprising on the big screen this September.
1: Andrew Garfield.
16: Andrew, I'm ready to try my best. Are you happy? Are you
1: so happy? So happy.
16: The Uprising is actually a film that is based on the real-life history of the Peasants' Revolt. This feels so South African, I must say. But essentially, it is a real life story where essentially there was a rebellion happening in the 1831, in the 1800s. And essentially, like I said, it's being led by Andrew Garfield. And we're seeing him in a different light. He is in a historical adventure drama. And like I said, in what's happening now politically, I thought, let me try and actually, you know, recommend a film that speaks to the time that we're having now. You know, it's election season. All of us are trying to weigh our options. There are a lot of discourses online about where we are going as a country. And I think a film like this might actually encourage some really good ideas for people to also, you know, care about what's happening in South Africa. I think it's so funny that it's happening to come out right now, just as we're getting into election season as well. So I think it's just a really cool recommendation. And to also see Andrew Garfield in an adventure film. We haven't really seen him on screen do something like this specifically. So definitely something to look out for. It is coming out this Friday nationwide in cinemas.
1: All right, Adelaide, we're going to have to leave it there. Thank you so, so much for sharing with us. Movies and Stuff SA is where you can follow Adelaide on the socials.
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19: I will rely on our experts, because it is our experts that must then paint a picture to say we are sure that we are dealing with a serial. But for now, I will leave it to the experts. For now, it is concerning because it's similarities that are being found, but we really need to find this person. So last night as well, we had a new missing persons report, which is a young woman, same age group in her 30s, was reported missing at the Kempton Park police station. She works at a local hotel. Apparently, she went on lunch and she never came back to work. So we are probing whether this is the same woman.
18: Brigadier Atlanta Matic.
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1: 11 minutes to 2 o'clock in our travel feature for today. We're talking about 100 things to do in South Africa and why some of the greatest adventures are right on our doorstep and closer than you think. We're joined by Tyler Vivier, editor of Good Things Guy. Welcome.
22: Hello, thank you for having me today.
1: Thank you for coming through. And I feel like you kind of are a cousin because Good Things Guy, Mendes, you know, yeah. So you're part of the family.
22: Absolutely.
1: As it is. I love conversations that really speak about how amazing our country is and so many of the experiences. How did you guys even come up with this list?
22: So it was actually Brent's idea, because he is the travel fundi of all of us. And he said, guys, what is something you love to do? And it was just a conversation we were having on our editorial WhatsApp group. And then all of a sudden we were like, wait a second, this is a story, because our team is so varied. We're all over South Africa and everybody loves to travel to their different places. So we sat together and we put all our best places in one list and we ended up with 100.
1: Oh my goodness. And for those who don't know, Brent Lindeke is the one who founded Good Things Guy. Follow them on the socials. He's with Mandy Wiener on a Friday as well. And it's all things that are good news. It is so wholesome and so needed. Okay, can you chat to us about what was the thing that would qualify making the list? Like, so what was the criteria you guys used?
22: That was really easy because it was what the team loved most. So whether it was spending time in nature, walking through parks, going to markets at different places. And yeah, it all depended on exactly what the team felt was important to them. And at Good Things Guy, we very much value our team and what they love most. And so that was what we tried to champion. And we threw in a few crowd favorites. And, you know, we've just written so many stories about South Africa. So we just sort of pulled on that as well. And we knew that these were going to be the gems that South Africa would love most.
1: What surprised you the most about the final list? I mean, were there some new things that came up that you had never heard of before?
22: Absolutely. So I think having the team each give their insight helped because everybody gave things that I'd never heard of, like beautiful natural spaces in the KZN that I've never traveled to, or like in the Western Cape that, you know, a colleague wouldn't have gone to. Everybody sort of added their own little flair, and that was what made it, you know, all the more special.
1: Do you find that sometimes as South Africans, we overlook a certain experiences because we will dream of that long haul abroad flight, stamps in the passport?
22: Social media can be really, really enticing with those types of holidays when people clip all the videos together. And the best thing, the thing that I love most, is watching the South African tags.
1: Yes.
22: Those videos are phenomenal. And when you start watching those videos over and over, the bucket list items for overseas start slowly falling away.
1: Yes.
22: And you start going, well, my currency here is one for one, so I'm going to go out and travel local. And that's my favorite part. And the best part for me, it isn't necessarily the destination either. It's getting there, because the vibes in South Africa, the patstalls, the you name it, like as you're getting to where you're going, you're having that like South African experience. And that's what people from overseas are coming here for. So like, why shouldn't we be embracing in that too?
1: Did you guys break up the experiences into categories?
22: No, we made it a jumble. So work through the 100 and figure out which ones speak to you.
1: Yes.
22: And which ones are foodie related and historically related and, you know, nature related. So it wasn't like a specific, he has something to do if you love animals, or he has something to do if you love walking in nature. It was like a hodgepodge of everything together, and you have to figure it out and go on the adventure yourself.
1: Please tell me your three of your favorite contributions to the list.
22: I am obsessed with Kruger National Park. Like, Big Five country is where my heart lives.
1: Yes.
22: So that was always number one. Number two has changed a little bit. So I've never been the kind of girl who's going to climb a mountain. But
1: so you don't hike?
22: I've started. That's the thing. Nature walks and going to find birds, that's like my new thing. But the thing for me, the biggest one, is just getting out there. So like, yes, being on the road, like just driving on the road, driving past farms, that's my favorite part. I love to look at the cows. I love to look at cornfields. It seems so silly, but that's like sort of where, as a passenger, obviously,
1: yes,
22: as you sit there.
1: Passenger princess vibes.
22: As you sit there, you just sort of soak in this peaceful beauty that is our country. And it's just a highway, but it's just so calm.
1: Yes. And I also love that you're sharing that, because you get people who naturally do their road trips. Mm-hmm. Like, there's no other way to travel, and they want to have their regular pit stops. I think Harry Smith was one of mm-hmm. our common ones, and we'd get pancakes, and Dalstrom was another Yay. Common one. And I will never, ever forget those memories. In terms of the ones that surprised you the most, mm-hmm. what are the ones that made it to the list that surprised you the most?
22: So I would have to say, where it came to like the historical stuff. So we're celebrating Tourism Month the same time that we're celebrating Heritage Month. And those specific venues, people overlook them because we used to go there for school outings to go and learn about South Africa's history. You don't go back as an adult and look at these venues and think, wow, I actually could learn more now as an adult. And so that's sort of what surprised me the most, is a lot of those crept in when you don't think that they would, and then they do, and they become so special because you learn as an adult. And that's my favorite thing about having grown up, is that I have a chance to re-educate myself.
1: with adult money.
22: Exactly.
1: Adult money is not quite the same. So some of the really cool ones that I am seeing on the list is watching whales in Hermanus.
22: Yes.
1: And I have not done that, but I've heard it is absolutely amazing. I think three travel features ago, Iga Mutilska spoke to us about, you know, you go there to watch the whales, but there's so many other things you can do while you're there.
22: Yes.
1: Guys, the Big Five and Kruger will never get old.
22: Never.
1: Ever. And can I add to that?
22: Yes.
1: So the one I'll add is if you go during baby season, it is the best.
22: It is.
1: And you get up really early to go to the watering hole.
22: Yes.
1: And you just watch all of the animals with their babies.
22: The baby impalas are the cutest parts of November in Kruger. That is my favorite part.
1: But did you see the baby elephants?
22: Oh, yes. They love to swim in the water and they chug. They jump all over each other. Yes. And they're just so, so cute.
1: Okay. I also love this one, which is just going to Vilagazi Street.
22: Mm-hmm.
1: And, you know, go and get a bite there, walk around. Robben Island is a big mm-hmm. one. I think, do you think it's something that is going to remain as epic as it is that people will travel from abroad to go experience it?
22: I think so. I think it's so embedded in South Africa's rich history. And, you know, people who want to come and find out what happened here and why it happened and see for themselves places like Robben Island, that's important. And it is so uniquely beautiful in terms of a natural space as well. Whether you're standing on top of Table Mountain looking down at it, or you're on Bloberg Beach having sundowners looking across watching the sunset. Like Robben Island, not necessarily only in a historic sense, but in a beauty space as well, just being able to see it there in front of you. And it's this constant reminder that this is a part of South Africa. This travel piece is entrenched in our history.
1: Also, folks, we are quite an adventurous country.
22: Mm-hmm.
1: You can jump and do a whole jump at Blougrans.
22: Mm-hmm.
1: My brother jumped there. It's still on my list. Or you can bungee jump, go Soweto, or do the swing. The hot air ballooning. I remember we had done a campaign with Short Left many years mm-hmm. ago with 702, and one of the things we did was you go up at sunrise
22: mm-hmm.
1: and then you come down to have breakfast.
22: That's amazing.
1: Mwah, mwah, must do activity. More that are on the list is just going to experience some Cape Malay cuisine.
22: Mm-hmm.
1: Guys, there's so many local farmers markets, wine tasting. You will never get tired of wine tasting. A message on the WhatsApp line says, Lebogile, I have to totally agree with your guest. We are so rich with endless spots to see in this country. Always up for a road trip, certainly. I've been to Kruger almost every year in the last 20 years.
22: Yes.
1: However, it always feels like the first time.
22: Absolutely.
1: I could go on and on, D in the East Rand. What tips would you give to people, you know, when they're going through the list about how to maybe take it in chunks? We know that travel is not always cheap.
22: Mm-hmm.
1: And there are some places that do have local rates. So have your
22: yes.
1: your ID with you and you can go, you know, I saw penguins in Simonstown. You show your ID, you get a cheaper rate,
22: mm-hmm.
1: which is a vibe. What other tips can you share with us?
22: So if you, the South African National Parks, they have this thing called a wild card, and I am a subscriber. I have it and I go to as many local parks as I can. That also gives you a much lower rate. Sometimes you don't even have to pay to go in, which is really amazing. So that's one thing. But then also plan your route. So like, say you were driving from Joburg to Cape Town, there is an entire space between that where you can do things in Kimberley. You can sort of go to all the little putstalls along the way. You can maybe deviate a little bit off to the side and head to Oudtshoorn and off to that side of the coast. So try and squish as many things into your trip as possible so that you make it more viable in terms of getting as much bang for your buck. And then I think my third thing is don't be afraid of camping. I'm a camper.
1: Girl, no, not me.
22: Saved me so much money.
1: I've always said, like, my thing is, guys, my grandparents struggled, so I don't have to. I will glamp
22: yes.
1: by all means. So are you going camping like you're literally sleeping on the tent floor with your sleeping bag tent?
22: That's
1: camping.
22: How it used to be. But now I've got more adult money, so I bought a tent that has a pop-up bed.
1: Oh!
22: So I don't have to sleep on the floor. It's still not like a 5-star luxury mattress, but it is comfortable. And so that's how we travel these days. But it started in a little 2-man tent on a blow-up mattress that kept deflating in the
1: yes.
22: night. And we weren't there for the night's sleep. We were there for the beauty and for the
1: yes.
22: convenience of travel. And so that's sort of how we try and see as much of South Africa as possible.
1: And there's also RVs, mm-hmm. well, not caravans.
22: Van life is a big thing.
1: Lots of people go and park, and they also participate. Folks, Tourism Month is coming up. It is so important. We need to support the family businesses, the communities, the guides, the restaurants, the crafts, and the local communities. We speak of it quite often, but these are our things to mm-hmm. enjoy. Thank you so much. Where can we see the final list?
22: Thank you. You can find it on goodthingsguy.com.
1: GoodThingsGuy.com. In the next hour of the show, Parenting and Parents and The Naked Scientists. Get your questions in early. It's 2 o'clock.
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12: Good afternoon. I'm Vali Lamini. The body of missing runner Elizabeth Tshontsho Moselakgomo has been positively identified by her family. The 38-year-old disappeared last week after leaving her 8-year-old daughter at home to go for a run. Her body was identified today at the Germiston mortuary as police continue investigating the deaths of five women in Kempton Park and Olifantsfontein. A multidisciplinary team has been directed to intensify the probe while also looking for possible links between the cases. Mongezi Koko reports.
0: Acting National Police Commissioner Buleng Dimbane has sent her condolences to the Moselakgomo family. Dimbane says police will leave no stone unturned to establish what happened to Elizabeth and identify those responsible. The positive identification comes as police investigate the discovery of a fifth woman's body, this time in Olifantsfontein, about 5 kilometers from the R21. The other bodies were found separately in the broader Kempton Park area over the past 2 months. Police have not confirmed that all five deaths are connected, but say specialized resources are analyzing the evidence and pursuing possible links. One suspect has already been arrested in connection with the first body found in July and remains in custody. Police say the investigation is continuing around the clock as they work to establish the circumstances surrounding each death. Monkey Zico Go, Eyewitness News.
12: The Special Investigating Unit has been authorized to probe allegations of corruption at state-owned Northwest Transport Investments. President Cyril Ramaphosa has signed a proclamation allowing the SIU to probe the entity, its subsidiary, Northwest Star, and Otterichville Bus Service. The investigation will look into procurement and contract processes, including fuel supply, vehicle rental, and commuter bus services. The probe will look into multi-million rand tenders awarded to companies that are linked to controversial businessman Suleiman Karim. SIU spokesperson Selby Makgoto.
4: The SIU will investigate the procurement and contracting processes relating to the fuel supplied by Zentra 4 Fuel Pty Limited, vehicle rental services provided under a vehicle rental agreement dated 28 July 2023, commuter bus services outlined in a subcontract agreement dated the 7th July 2023, as well as the payment made for these services.
12: 7 of the 8 suspects arrested in connection with an alleged electricity theft scheme at the Emfuleni municipality have been granted bail of 20,000 rand each. The municipal employees appeared in the Vanderbijl Park Magistrates Court alongside 25-year-old service provider Janita van Rienen. Van Rienen, who is alleged to have masterminded the scheme, is yet to apply for bail. The accused allegedly instructed municipal customers to pay money into their private bank accounts in exchange for having their electricity reconnected. The scheme is believed to have cost Emfuleni close to 10 million rand. Magistrate Claudia Fenter delivered bail judgment earlier today.
5: Now, having evaluated then the statutory factors and the evidence before me, the court finds then that each applicant has successfully discharged the onus and used evidence showing on a balance of probabilities that the interests of justice permit the release on bail. I do believe then that it would be in the interest of justice for applicant number 127 to then be released on bail. The application for bail is therefore granted.
12: The South African Institute of Taxation says the tax indaba is not about immediately coming up with solutions, but about understanding challenges facing the tax system. The indaba kicked off in Sandton today for its 18th installment. The Institute CEO Keith Engel says the indaba is aimed at creating constructive and open dialogue between government, practitioners and taxpayers. Engel also flagged limits to what tax policy can achieve, arguing that tax does not drive drive government expenditure.
6: Now, our goal again here is not about rock throwing or offering solutions. Our real goal here is to just understand what's happening. We need to change expenditure and regulation to get out of this 1% to 2% growth trap that we're in. But again, we thank the government, Treasury, and the SARS for, again, being engaging.
12: And in Bali, police are investigating the circumstances surrounding the deaths of an Australian man and his two children. The three were found dead in their bungalow in a popular tourist area. It's understood neighbors checked in on the family after a call from the man's wife, who was concerned after a phone call with her husband. Australian media has reported that police are treating the case as a suspected murder-suicide. Gold is trading at $4,286.21 an ounce. The rand is at 16.23 to the dollar, 21.84 to the pound, 18.71 to the euro, and Brent crude oil is at $107.82 a barrel.
13: Lombardy Estate, Pretoria, expects some delays on Graham Linwood Road. This is between Steuben Road and Solomon Mahlangu, while in Devland, heading into Lanesia, we still have slow-moving traffic. This is on the N12 westbound between the N1 and the Golden Highway.
12: It's a partly cloudy afternoon in Gauteng today with isolated showers expected. Temperatures have peaked at highs of between 25 and 26 degrees. The top story in EWN, the body of missing runner Elizabeth Choncho Mosilakhomo has been positively identified by her family.
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0: Open us after 2 o'clock, the second hour of 7:02 afternoons with Mirile Bukhile Mabotja. We're talking earlier about groceries. Folks, somebody's sharing a plug for us. They say Grocify is the app where you can compare grocery prices across the major retailers, Grocify. And then there are also apps like Refreshy and another one where at the end of the day you can go and buy things cheaper, like the bakeries at the end of the day. Pantry Pal is another app you can try. So for those of us that are trying to be smarter with our pockets and our new grocery strategies. Coming up in this hour of the show, parenting and parents, we're going to talk about parents that have been reunified with their children after adoption or abandonment. It can be quite a sensitive one. If this is something you have experienced in your life, I would love to hear from you. And then we close off with the Naked Scientist. So get all your science-related questions in. 011-883-0702. SMS us 31702. Tweet at Relebogile M at Radio 702 using the hashtag 702 afternoons and the WhatsApp line 072-702-1702.
1: Parenting and parents on 702.
0: Parenting and parents time on 702 afternoons. Parents that have been reunited with their children after adoption or abandonment can be a very, very tough process. And you are free to call in as anonymous or message us and share your experience where maybe for whatever reason you are no longer with your parents and now you are reunited with them. What was that experience like? Or you were that parent? Sue Kravitz joins us, founder and director of Impilo. Sue, welcome. How are you doing?
2: Yeah, I'm good. How are you, Relebogile?
0: I am doing well, and I'm really looking forward to this conversation because I think we don't speak about it often enough. But I recall a case of a friend of mine was a victim of rape, and she, after giving birth, lost her mind. And in essence, what happened was that she walked out of the hospital and got arrested. So her child ended up being put in the system. And only years later did they start the reunification process. And just as she was about to be able to take her child back full time, who maybe was 12 or 13 at the time, she became unwell and passed away. But I recall the conversations with her, and it was the first time I was exposed to the other side of there are valid reasons that parents, mothers in particular, can choose to walk away.
2: Yes. Okay, so

0: 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One app, one destination.
1: It's for the child after a certain age. So there are many different kinds of reintroduction and reunification.
2: Can you give us more reasons or scenarios that would put a parent in a situation or a child that they're separated from their parents? I mean, the abandonment one, it could be a child's just born and they've dumped somewhere, possibly even at places like Door of Hope. And then can you share those different scenarios?
1: Okay, so abandonment, there's different, believe it or not, there are different kinds of abandonment. There's what we call a safe abandonment and an unsafe. So an unsafe would be leaving the child in the felt in a plastic bag. And very, very often in those cases, there is no information. Unless, by pure luck, the police find somebody or somebody comes forward. And in those instances, when people come back to find their roots, there isn't much at all, because it's been investigated. And that's pretty difficult for somebody to accept, because not only, well, it's a rejection. It's a complete feeling of rejection from my mother or whoever the caregiver was. But a soft abandonment is when a baby could be left at a police station or at the hospital, and we can sometimes find those parents. Now, even those parents, we do involve them in the decision of what goes forward. The court may remove a parent's rights if they are not good for the child, or they haven't cooperated by visiting and maintaining a relationship, et cetera, et cetera. But it's a difficult and complex process. And of course, you know, the court would look very, very closely at reasons for removing a parent's rights. And then there are other children who remain in the system for a long time, and the parent rehabilitates herself or himself, usually it's the woman. And then there's an opportunity for the child to be reintroduced to the mother. And each of these has very complicated processes. And it all depends on the age of the child, how the child reacts, how the caregiver reacts. Because remember, the person they're living with is giving off cues and projecting feelings onto the child. And then, of course, how the mother and extended family react when they see the child. And one of the things that came up in what you guys were saying would be discussions is, when do you seek help? Well, you should seek help from the very beginning with these things. They're complicated. And as much support that you can get is only going to help you. You shouldn't try and mash through this on their own. Now, remember, there's also rejection. So what do all of these children have in common? It's rejection. They feel whatever the reason was for them being separated from their parent, they're left with the feeling of, I wasn't good enough. My parent didn't want me. It's a deep, deep, deep-rooted feeling of rejection. And the mother would possibly feel guilt. It's none of this. Don't believe people when they say, oh, she just walked away from the baby. That never happens. These women really struggle with their decision, for whatever reason it was, to leave a

0: child behind. But rejection is a very deep rooted feeling and needs to be dealt with through different kinds of therapy and support. Because the child will carry that into the actual contact with the parents.
1: Can I add another scenario that I think, and you can guide here, Sue, if it applies? There's an orphanage I support, and the way that they operate is they deal with children who they're not looking for permanent homes. They are there temporarily while their parents are serving time in prison or or don't have the capacities to look after them. So would this reunification also apply in those situations?
0: Yes, well, you might call it reintroduction. You know, we talk about it as reunification because you're reintroducing the child back into that family. And it's very important for parents whose children are separated from them, whether they're in jail, whether the child's been removed, to maintain a relationship with the child. Because if you disappear, the child is going to see the caregiver, whoever that may be, whether it's a foster parent or a relative or some other kind of facility, as the reliable caregiver. Because what do children need? They need stability. They need continuity. So that's where they're getting it. The parent who's disappeared is seen as the unreliable person. They've rejected the child, really, is what it's about. So there are many different kinds of reasons and that children get reintroduced or reunified. Now, if I talk about adoption, one of the difficulties there is the child will come into it with those residual feelings of rejection, and then the adoptive, the child searches, or the mother searches, and they reject it again. Okay, so we do cases where a child who's adopted comes in, sees us, we do the counseling, the preparation, what are the expectations? And then we eventually get to the mother who says, I'm not interested. It's not the right time. I don't want to see my child right now, or I can't deal. So what do you have? A further rejection. Mm. And there are many books written about how the adopted child also carries responsibility for these parents, because sometimes the parent isn't in a great situation. That's why they gave up their child in the first instance. And then they feel they have to look after them. And it can become very, very, very complicated in terms of how everybody is dealing with it.
1: We've actually got a caller from Springs. Ranjini, hi. Were given up for adoption.
2: When I was a baby.
1: Yes.
2: I'm 69 years old now. And I found my biological family when I was 42 years old.
1: Wow.
0: And how was that?
2: A very emotional reunion, but it was good.
1: And did you get the answers that you were looking for when you found your family?
2: I was just happy to have found them. My mum died when I would have been 5 years old, but my gran was alive, and aunts and uncles, and I have cousins. We have such a good relationship with all of them. So it turned out beautiful.
1: I'm so happy to hear that. What advice, Ranjini, would you give to anybody listening who, you know, is possibly still looking, has not reunited, because you were reunited at 42 and your mom had already passed on by then?
2: Yes. You know, if you find them, we're lucky. But then we need to look at, we've been brought up by somebody else who took care of us, and it's a bonus if we find our biological family. If we don't, it's, you know, life goes on. You got to just accept it. I don't know who my dad was, but at least I have photos of my mum. My gran came to my house and stayed in my house for a while. So and I'm close to my cousin. So it was really, I love it. And they accepted me.
0: So you found a whole nother family.
2: Yes.
1: That's amazing.
2: When I first spoke to my aunt, she said to me, her first words were, "Are you that child?"
1: Wow.
2: So, and she's late now, but everybody cried, and I cried at work. I was, at work, and I closed myself and cried when I found that she was no more. But then I suppose because I'm a mother as well, I'm a mother of two young men, and you just accept what you have. You can't change it.
1: Can I ask, how did you find your biological family?
2: I went to Pretoria, the department that deals with adoption. And she said to me not to hold my breath. They may find the forms because it was so long ago, 42 years ago. And if they find it, we'll be lucky. If not, and less than a month later, that time we had postal service.
1: Yes.
2: And a letter arrived where it gave details of who my biological mother was and which town she was. So I went through found the town. Because it was a small town, people knew everybody. And the lady in the town center said, phone this number and speak to them. They will know who you're talking about.
1: Oh, wow.
2: It was my lucky day.
1: I'm so happy for you, yeah.
2: So anyone else that's looking and you can't find, we got to just take what we have where we are and be blessed that they gave us and didn't leave us, dump us as babies.
1: Oh, so, Ranjini, thank you so, so much for sharing your story. And we've also got Thabo, and then we'll get to your thoughts, Sue. Thabo from Randburg, go ahead.
3: Good day, Rilevkhile, and your guest.
1: Yes.
3: My story comes from a perspective of abandonment and from the child's point of view.
1: Mm.
3: It has to do with my father. He basically was not there for me after my mother passed away when I was four.
1: Mm.
3: So the father was just not there. And what he's telling me is that he thinks that it's because my uncles and aunts were sort of in the way of him being in my life because of the way the relationship was between him and my mother when my mother passed on, right?
1: Mm.
3: And they were married at the time, so it was all those issues that came in. And the reason why for me it felt like abandonment is because he was not there.
1: Mm.
3: That's the point. He was not there, and he should have been there. He had to be there because how I reunited with him, it was after I finished my schooling, my matric. I needed to go to varsity. I had ambitions of going to varsity, and then I was like, you know what? My father is there, and he needs to chip in. So. I tracked him down through the maintenance court, went to the maintenance court and told them my story. Somehow they tracked him down and we said, and when we met at the maintenance office, I didn't even know him. I didn't even know how he looked like and all that. So, and what's happening right now is that for me, it's,
1: Do you have a relationship right now?
3: Yeah, that's the thing. It's not really, because my thing is I got used to him not being there.
1: Mm.
3: That's the thing.
1: So it's awkward.
3: It's awkward. Mm. It's awkward. Very awkward. But then the positive thing about it is that I do have siblings. I mean, that's the only. I think the positive thing that I can drive out of this, he's got other children who are my siblings. We are okay, we are cool. So that's the positive thing about it for me. But when it comes to my relationship with him, it's for me. It's it's I don't know what to say, but it's
1: Thabo, I think
3: I got used to him not being there.
1: Yes, even with you struggling to articulate, I think we hear very loudly what it is that you're saying, because it is tough. And thank you so much for sharing. I mean, Sue, your reflections on the past two calls before I read this very important message that's come through.
0: Well, I think it shows the positive and also the heartbreaking side, that it can work out to be wonderful, but it can also be pretty heartbreaking. And there are times when parents also look for their children, because the law does allow that. So it can work both ways, and children can reject their parents the same way. And there's no way of knowing how it's all going to work out and how everybody's going to feel about it. You really just have to go through it with support and help, because if it blows up, you need somewhere to go. And adopted parents are also important in this, because they are the ones providing the support and the stability, hopefully, and don't feel threatened by these reunifications.
1: I need to read this message because I feel exactly the same way. They say, Lebogile, please ask your guest why society always frames parental abandonment around the mother leaving rather than both parents. How do we shift our language so that accountability and agency fall on both parents rather than placing the mother as the sole responsibility partner? And I can hear your guest does refer to the parent every now and then. However, the picture I have already, because mother was mentioned before, is the mother. I'm going to share, and thank you, Tando, from Santon, for the message. The reason that I mentioned mother at the beginning was in scenarios where a child is abandoned at the hospital, not because there is not a father who must take responsibility, but because you can easily identify the mother. The same applies to teenage pregnancies. You will rarely hear of a boy being pulled out of school to stay home and look after a baby. So, Sue, your response to that question?
0: The question is 100% valid. We have a nation of children with a very high percentage of absent fathers, and they shouldn't be getting away with it. It's really because the mother gave birth, she's there, and it's easy to identify her. But with adopters, generally, there is a bigger search for the mother, because she's the one who carried them and gave birth to them, not to underplay the role of the father. And in fact, we really should be encouraging fathers and men to take this responsibility on equally and not letting them off the hook at all. So if a father steps forward, he is brought into the process, and we value that. But generally, adoptees search for mothers. It's the concept of being carried by somebody, that you were growing inside of her.
1: And
0: I think that's where it comes from.
1: I also think, Sue, that the way the absenteeism is of fathers, it has become so normalized that when abandonment happens, we look for the mom, because how many children who know their fathers and their fathers know of them are capable, can afford to send money and have capacities, but choose not to do so?
0: Correct. There is this thing of walking away and pretending it's not happening. But then again, there are fathers who come forward when they are told and they know. And they do step up. But I'm afraid it's not as often as we would like. And I think the narrative must change. It's not just the birth moms.
1: Yes.
0: It's the birth fathers too.
1: Oh.
0: We've got to talk more about that.
1: Thank you so much, Sue, for chatting to us. Sue is founder and director of Impilo, Impilo Child Protection and Adoption Services. If you want to find out more about the amazing work that they do, head over to impilo.org.za. It's just after 2:30. Time for your latest Eyewitness News headlines with Mbali. Good afternoon.
4: Thanks, Relebogile. Good afternoon. The body of missing runner Elizabeth Choncho Maselakgomo has been positively identified by her family. The 38-year-old disappeared last Wednesday after leaving her 8-year-old daughter at home to go for a run. Her body was identified today at the Germiston mortuary as police continue investigating the deaths of five women now in Kempton Park and Olifantsfontein. The Port Shepstone Magistrates Court says the man accused of stealing 216 million rand worth of drugs from police evidence in 2021 is not a flight risk. Lucas Lekgabe was granted bail of 50,000 rand earlier today. Lekgabe faces charges of housebreaking with the intention to steal and deal in drugs. And in Bali, police are investigating the circumstances surrounding the death of an Australian man and his two children. The three were found dead in their bungalow in a popular tourist area. It's understood neighbors checked in on the family after a call from the man's wife, who was then concerned by a phone call that she had with her husband. Those are the headlines. This EWN and more at 3 or as it happens.
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6: Nombody Estate, Pretoria, we still have slow moving traffic. This is on Graham Linwood Road. Between Struben Road and Solomon Mahlangu, traveling into Devland. There's also slow-moving traffic heading towards Protea Lane, N12 westbound from the N1 to the Golden Highway. Otherwise, generally, the rest of 702 land looking pretty good. No serious accidents have been reported on our highways. Just look out for those faulty traffic lights in Marlborough at Marlborough Drive and Old Pretoria Road. And there's also traffic lights not working in four ways at Mount Casino Boulevard and Witkoppen. If you come across any other traffic issues, kindly WhatsApp us on 072-702-1702.
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8: I was watching it in the Tosa way. And then I came up with another banger. Will Jordan of New Zealand. These Tosa commentators realize that Will Jordan doesn't work. Whenever Will Jordan has the ball, they will say, well, you're done.
9: Which, by the way, for those who don't understand, cross the Jordan River, right? 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
1: 702 Drive is coming up from 3 to 6 p.m. with John Perlman. Happy Monday, John. Hope you had a beautiful weekend.
13: I did, thank you. How about yours?
1: Also, quite a chilled, easygoing. I went to a children's concert.
13: Okay.
1: And very entertaining, you know, seeing babies look at their teachers, showing them actions, and they're just in their own heads. We should do that more often. It'll remind us to live in the present.
11: I thought you meant we should also do a concert. I thought, oh my goodness. And I noticed
1: on that
11: Abel
1: note,
11: looked a bit nervous.
1: I'm sending a message to the WhatsApp group that we should do a concert.
11: Yeah, to go with our Christmas swimsuit calendar.
1: There we go. What's coming up on your show today?
11: So, obviously, terrible times out in the Kempton Park area. Fifth woman's body discovered today. Everybody's talking about what appear to be strong signs of there being a serial killer in the area. We'll focus extensively on that through the show. Mongezi Koko is out there and we'll speak to him. We're also going to talk to experts on how you begin looking for patterns and hopefully using those to track people down. We'll do that after 5 o'clock. Kasatu Congress getting underway. It's an elective Congress, so it's an important one that will determine many, many things about the future of the Trade Union Federation. We'll get some thoughts on this from Mbazima Shiloa, who many, many years ago, decades ago, in fact, was Kasatu Secretary General, but he's a keen observer of South African politics, and unions are still a very crucial part of that. The oil crisis, we always talk about petrol and diesel, but there's another element of oil. One of the byproducts or products related to oil, its availability and price, is something called bitumen. And bitumen is what's used to fix and build roads. Now, bitumen has become increasingly scarce. With that scarcity has come a massive increase in price. So when we look at the consequences of what's going on in the Middle East, we look at food prices and so on. But actually, this much needed repairing of our roads is not happening as it should. We're going to talk to the Southern African Bitumen Association at 10 to 5 about how they're going about this and how their hands to some degree are tied by the scarcity I've just mentioned.
1: Say the word again, bitu?
11: Bitumen, B-I-T-U-M-E-N.
1: Wow, first time
11: and
1: I've
11: maybe
1: ever
11: I'm pronouncing
1: heard of that.
11: It wrong. Maybe it's bitumen, but I think it's bitumen. I'm pretty certain. Yeah, no, bitumen is a thing. And lack of bitumen is an even bigger thing.
1: Now we have to tune in to 702 Drive, guys. We need to know what this thing is. Come on, 3 to 6 p.m. with John Perlman. He's going to be telling us about bitumen, or is it bitumen?
5: 702.
7: The Naked Scientist.
1: Time for The Naked Scientist. Somebody who would know if it's bitumen or bitumen is Dr. Chris Smith. Dr. Chris, happy Monday. Is it bitumen or bitumen?
14: I say bitumen, but I suppose you might say tomato and I say tomato.
1: John is celebrating. John is celebrating. Bitumen. But you
14: are
1: right.
14: What was there to celebrate about bitumen?
1: No, because we were trying to, he's going to be speaking about it on Afternoon Drive, but we're trying to figure out what is the correct pronunciation, because I've never heard of that word before.
14: Well, it's to do with bitumens are heavy oils, and you get coal, you get very bituminous coal as well. It's oily coal, and you can get sub-bituminous coal. And the heavy fractions of crude oil distillation that we get in a refinery, the really heavy tarry stuff, are bitumens. They're a class of very heavy oils, and they're what we put on road surfaces to glue all the gravel together and hold the road surface together. And they're favoured for road surfaces because they're very, very quiet. When cars go over them, because they're soft and yielding and they flow, you tend to find they're low noise. The downside is they break down quite quickly. So they tend to be frost shattered. So in cold countries, they break apart when you get frost in them and they don't last very long. And if it gets very, very hot, because these are oily fractions that do have a melting point, they melt and the road surface flows, and as a result, you lose your road surface on people's tyres. So they're not great in extremes of temperature, but they are very good for low noise. So you want a bituminous road near where you live, as long as someone else is paying for it.
1: Aha. Absolutely love it. I always know you know something about everything, Dr. Chris Smith. So it helps.
14: Do you know that there's a research team at Cambridge University who work on road surfaces? And I went to see this lady. And because I was just fascinated, because they're embedding sensors into roads now so that the road can register when it needs maintaining and also what the temperature is. Because we spend an absolute fortune laying down salt on roads in winter because salt stops water freezing at such a high temperature. It lowers the freezing point of water, so you can have an icy temperature, but water on the road, no dangerous ice. The problem is that costs an absolute fortune, and you don't know if you're going to need the salt or not, because actually the weather forecast might not quite get it right, or the temperature might not dip low enough for the road to actually freeze. You've got to spend the money all the same, and that includes the material, the drivers, the wear and tear on the vehicles, and everyone's cars getting covered in salt they don't need to. So they're putting sensors into road surfaces now so that the sensors can register the local temperature and they can flag up to the gritter lorries, this is a hot spot, or rather a cold spot, where you need to focus your attention. And also, if the sensors are registering how the road is doing in terms of wear and tear, it can also focus attention on where it's going to need to be repaired before a tiny hole has turned into a really big one. So it actually saves time and money. So it's big business, this. But she told me when she was explaining how this all works that you want concrete roads because they last forever, but they're really noisy. So you want those on your motorways where people go fast but not near houses. You want bitumen near houses, nice and quiet, but it is expensive because they are going to clap out sooner and someone else is going to have to pay to repair them.
1: Oh, wow. Fascinating stuff. The things that people study that we don't even think about. But thank you for sharing that, Dr. Chris Smith. We go straight to the lines. Alistair in Lyndhurst. Go ahead, Alistair.
15: Thank you. Doctor, what I want to know is, we know the planet Earth is round, okay? Now, I know the Earth is constantly moving, but at any given time, some of the countries are going to find themselves at the top, the sides, and the bottom. How come the ones on the sides and the bottom, everything is still the right way up? How does that work? Thank you.
14: Yeah, it's a brilliant question. And do you know what?
1: Yep.
14: I could not understand. When I was little, and I was thinking about the fact, because my mum and dad bought me a globe and showed me where I am, and then showed me where all the other countries were. And I couldn't understand, if I'm standing there, I mean, I'm at the top, so that's fine. But if I wander around the side, why don't I go upside down? And I don't understand. And it's one of those things that our brains really struggle to cope with this, because the reason is the dimension. The planet is very big. The distance between where your feet are to the core of the Earth is about 6,000 kilometres. And that means the inclination, the slope of the Earth's surface, is very slight. And this means that wherever you stand, you're looking at something to your eye that looks almost flat to your eye. And it's not till you've gone a considerable distance you appreciate that it's curved. And this is why you see a horizon and the sky appears to meet the sea. If you go to the seaside, for example, it's not that the sky has met the sea and that the sea has become very, very high there or the sky very, very low. It's that the planet has curved and you're now seeing over the edge of the planet to where the sky is. So we know the Earth's a ball. But because that incline, that change is so slight, our brain struggles to realise that there is an up and a down. So it looks as though it's flat to us. And as you make your journey around the Earth's circumference, right the way to the other side of the globe, to the opposite hemisphere, where you are, in theory, upside down, it still looks completely flat to your eye because that change has been so slight. And because gravity works through the core of an object, through the centre, Earth is pulling all of the material around itself, and that includes the water and the atmosphere, towards the centre of the Earth. So the water is pulled into a semi-flat sheet all the way round the outside of the Earth, like icing round a Christmas cake. And that is why, wherever you stand on the Earth's surface, it looks as though it's pretty flat.
1: Okay, we move on to Peter from Santon. Hi, Peter.
16: Hi, Adam. Dr. Smith, you know, we speak about efficiency, like fuel efficiency, like this car is fuel efficient because, you know, it uses less for one number of kilometers and so on. Can we extend that thinking to the human body? And if so, how efficient is the human body? When we eat food, that's for energy, and how the body handles that energy. Is it efficient? Is it wasteful?
1: Mm. Yeah.
14: Hello, Peter. Well, you can absolutely do those calculations. The way we calculate efficiency is we work out how much work you did or how much effort you got out as a proportion of how much you put in. and you times that by 100, and that tells you the percentage efficiency. So if I eat 100 calories and I do 30 calories worth of work with it, that's about a 30% rate of efficiency. And that's about right for the human body. People can do this. You can make these measurements. The way we do it is you put people in what's called a calorimeter. So they have things that are almost like a coffin, which are completely sealed, and you put people in there and you can measure the gases that are coming off of them. Because when we respire, breathe, and our cells undergo respiration, they extract energy from food, they're doing it and producing carbon dioxide and other chemicals in the process. You can use this to work out what human metabolic rate is. And you can also do these experiments when people are exercising, and you can work out therefore how efficient their muscles are. And when we calculate basal metabolic rate and then effortful movement, you find that your muscles are about 20 to 30% efficient. Doesn't sound like much, does it? But it's actually a good thing, because that's how we make heat, because the waste product of muscle activity is heat. And when you get cold, your muscles shiver, and that means each muscle, which would normally move your joint in one direction, is activated at the same time. So the two work in opposition, going nowhere, except a little bit of backwards and forwards motion, but they're burning calories, and they're liberating it as heat, which is picked up by the bloodstream, taken back to the core of your body, and that warms you up. So as a result, our muscle inefficiency is still useful to us, because we're warm-blooded, we're homeotherms, we maintain a steady state body temperature on about 37 degrees C, and we do that through our metabolism. So a little bit of inefficiency, or in our case quite a lot of inefficiency, is actually quite useful, because it's how we stay warm.
1: Aha. Thank you so much for that question, Peter. This is an interesting one from Anonymous. Dr. Chris, please confirm why periods can't be controlled like urine. At least my lady says that she just sees the flow. Is it normal or is she unique? I'm going to do my best not to laugh, but yes,
14: yeah,
1: doctor?
14: I mean, this is a very important physiological function, and half the world's population are women, and of those, a significant proportion are going to be of menstrual age. What that means is the period between menarche, when periods start, and menopause, when periods stop. That's a roughly 40-year period. So there's a very significant number of women at any moment in time having a period, which is a bleed, which lasts 5 days to a week, and occurs roughly every 30 days. And it gets its name from the moon cycle, although it's got nothing to do with the moon. It just so happens the moon takes about a month to go around the Earth, and it takes a woman's cycle about a month to complete. And at the beginning of each cycle is this so-called bleed. And what is happening there is that the lining of the uterus, which is the womb, which is a muscular organ, which has got a specialised lining into which an embryo can land and then implant and then be nourished to grow into a baby, which 40 weeks later, the uterus, big muscular bag, pushes out the painful way. That lining is shed once a month. That's what a period is. And renewed, because you need an ideal, lush, prepared lining for the embryo to land in. And in order to make sure that the field is beautifully ploughed and harrowed and receptive to an embryo, is that it regrows under the influence of the female hormone cycle every single month. And the big growth hormones are estrogen and progesterone. But unlike the bladder, which is a muscular bag that undergoes receptive relaxation to accommodate urine, and you make about 1 milliliter of urine every minute. That's roughly what a healthy set of kidneys will pump into your bladder. And it's not always convenient to be having a wee at any moment in time. You therefore have sphincters, which are muscular traps or ball valves around the outflow from the bladder. You have an internal involuntary sphincter, and then you have an external one. And the involuntary one keeps things closed all the time when you're, for instance, asleep, so you don't wake yourself at night. And the voluntary one, the external sphincter, that one is one that you can control. So even though you're bursting for a wee, you can still say, no, I'm going to stop there for a moment and then restart again. And so we've all done it. You know what I mean? The uterus does not have this. While there is a cervix, which is the opening at the neck of the uterus, through which the sperm go to make the fertilisation happen, a baby comes out when it relaxes, and also the period comes out, that is not a valve. It is a narrow opening that can get bigger, but it is not a valve. And therefore, when the lining of the uterus begins to break down, as I say, once a month for the first 5 to 7 days of a woman's monthly cycle. Then as the lining breaks down because the hormones that were sustaining it drop at the beginning of the cycle, that triggers the lining to come away and just flow out. And it looks bloody, and there is some blood in there, but it's mainly tissue and body fluid and the uterine lining. It's actually tissue from the lining of the uterus, but it can include blood clots and things like that as well. And as you don't have a valve to control that, it just comes out when it's ready to come out. And that's why women have to plan in advance and take the appropriate steps to make sure there's something that means it's convenient for them for that to happen.
1: Okay, so for any of the gents that are still not sure, we cannot control it. Thank you. We're taking a break. When we come back, we continue.
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1: 6 minutes to 3 o'clock. We continue with Dr. Chris Smith, the Naked Scientist, with all your science-related questions coming through. Doctor, my question is, how do you keep water fresh for a long time in a bucket and still use it to drink and cook? That's from George in Randfontein.
14: Hi, George. Well, the bottom line is water doesn't go off. It's not like food. But in the same way that food can be spoiled by the action of microorganisms, water can be spoiled by the action of microorganisms. If it's already contaminated to start with, it may contain things that are capable of causing an infection. And if that water sits for any period of time, those things can increase in number to a dose that becomes an infectious dose capable of making you ill. So that's one consideration. Another is that other stuff drops in from the environment and contaminates the water, and then that can happen. Or you get algae growing, which, while it won't kill you, makes it not look too nice. So the simple answer is, get some water, make sure it's from a safe source in the first place, boil the water, or use some chemical sterilisation, usually iodide tablets, for example, which will use iodine to poison anything that's in there that shouldn't be, and then store it in a sterile container, a bucket with a lid that seals. And thereafter, it should remain okay until you need to use it. We've got water bottles, for example, that you put water in there. Nothing's going to happen to the water, apart from possibly some leaching of what's in the plastic. But if you're worried about that, use a glass bottle, and then the water will be fine. The water we've got on Earth is billions of years old, some of it, and we're still drinking it.
1: That's scary. I never even thought about that. The water we're drinking is billions of years old. Wow.
14: Where did the Earth come by all its water? When the Earth first formed, about 4.55 billion years ago, it had some water, which was intrinsic to the material that formed the planet. But the planet was forming around a lot of hot material circulating around the sun. And the Earth would have been molten in space, not a good place to have liquid water. And most of the water we now have landed in the aftermath of the formation of the planet about 4 billion years ago or so in a bombardment of asteroids and some comets from deep in space. How do we know this? Because we can look at the chemical fingerprint of the water. Different types of elements on Earth have different forms or different masses called isotopes, and specific forms are found in more abundances or lesser abundances in different places. We can match up the water we have on Earth with the chemical fingerprint of water ices which are on asteroids and show that they are probably the source of the water we have on Earth. So in summary, most of the water you're drinking has come to us from outer space, so you're drinking alien water.
1: Wow, Doc, you just had to go there. But yes, that's pretty much what it is. Okay, there's another question that is following up on the menstruation one. And this one says, on menstruation, do animals menstruate?
14: Yes, they absolutely do. They don't have the same cycle that we do. Some animals, for example, have a yearly cycle. They come into oestrus after the hormone oestrogen once a year, and that's their fertile period. Some dogs might be a couple of times a year. I've got a young female dog. She's having about a six-monthly season. Humans, it's about once a month. Some animals are reflex ovulators, so they actually ovulate when they have sex. So they don't have the same sort of cycle. So it really varies from one type of animal to another. But yes, absolutely, there are many examples of animals that have a cycle and a bleed and menstruate just like we do.
1: Okay, on the same subject, the questions are just coming. They're saying, why do some women have their periods till their late 50s while others menopause in their 40s and it stops? Is there a benefit to either one?
14: And there's a really interesting project being set up at the University of Exeter. And I interviewed Gemma Tuck, who set this up just the other day. And if you want to hear her talk about it, the Naked Scientist website, nakedscientist.com, the podcast we put on there each week, I interviewed her last week. She's setting up a menstrual biobank. So what they're doing is asking women, thousands of them, to collect samples of menstrual fluid, and they're going to be making various samples available to researchers to answer questions just like that one. Why do some women have light periods, some to have heavy periods, some have regular periods, some have irregular periods, some start their periods very early, others finish their periods very late? They're going to look at exactly that sort of question. So have a listen to her interview on the Naked Scientist podcast.
1: We're going to have to leave it there. Thank you so much, Dr. Chris Smith.
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1: 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We're back tomorrow. 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
4: Body of missing Elizabeth Mosalakgomo identified by her family and a rough start to COSATU's elective conference in Midrand. Good afternoon, I'm Bali Lamini. The body of missing runner Elizabeth Jontsho Moselakgomo has been positively identified by her family. The 38-year-old disappeared last Wednesday after leaving her 8-year-old daughter at home to go for a run. Her body was identified today at the Germiston mortuary as police continue investigating the deaths of five women in Kempton Park and Olifantsfontein. A multidisciplinary team has been directed to intensify the probe while also looking for possible links between the cases. Mongezi Gogo reports.
3: Acting National Police Commissioner Buleng Dimbane has sent her condolences to the Moselakgomo family. Dimbane says police will leave no stone unturned to establish what happened to Elizabeth and identify those responsible. The positive identification comes as police investigate the discovery of a fifth woman's body, this time in Olifantsfontein, about 5 kilometers from the R21. The other bodies were found separately in the broader Kempton Park area over the past 2 months. Police have not confirmed that all five deaths are connected, but say specialized resources are analyzing the evidence and pursuing possible links. One suspect has already been arrested in connection with the first body found in July and remains in custody. Police say the investigation is continuing around the clock as they work to establish the circumstances surrounding each death. Monkey Zico Go, Eyewitness News.
4: The Special Investigating Unit has been authorized to probe allegations of corruption at state-owned Northwest Transport Investments. President Cyril Ramaphosa has signed a proclamation allowing the SIU to probe the entity, its subsidiary, Northwest Star and Artridgeville Bus Services. The investigation will look into procurement and contracting processes, including fuel supply, vehicle rental and commuter bus services. The probe will be looking into multi-million rand tenders awarded to companies linked to controversial Northwest businessman Suleiman Karim. SIU spokesperson Selby Makgoto.
6: The SIU will investigate the procurement and contracting processes relating to the fuel supplied by Zentrafor Fuel Pty Limited, vehicle rental services provided under a vehicle rental agreement dated 28 July 2023, commuter bus services outlined in a subcontract agreement dated the 7th July 2023, as well as the payment made for these services.
4: The Port Shepstone Magistrates Court says the man accused of stealing 216 million rand worth of drugs from police evidence in 2021 is not a flight risk. Lucas Lekgabe was granted bail of 50,000 rand earlier today. Lekgabe faces charges of housebreaking with intention to steal as well as deal in drugs. It's alleged in November of 2021, Lekgabe, along with other unknown suspects, broke into the Hawks Port Shepstone offices and stole 541 kilograms of cocaine. Tabiso Koba reports.
8: Magistrate Nonjabulo Mulile says there is an unexplained delay between when the alleged offense took place in November 2021 and Lucas Lekgabe's arrest about 5 years later in August 2026. She says Lekgabe has well-established roots in the country, including his family, businesses, and he has not tried to evade the law in the past 5 years.
9: I am not persuaded that a likelihood of abscondment as opposed to a mere possibility has been established.
8: The matter has been postponed to the 1st of December for further investigations. The state says more arrests are expected in the matter, along with the forensic reports of Lekgabe's financials. Tabiso Koba, Eyewitness News, Port Shepstone.
4: There have been some delays to the start of the National Congress of Trade Union Federation, KASATU. KASATU is holding its 15th National Congress in Midrand today, which is meant to elect its new leaders. Some delegates, though, say they cannot allow the gathering to continue without clarity on the membership status of KASATU's first Deputy Secretary, Mike Shingage. Shingage was reportedly suspended recently, but the Federation has not issued any formal communication confirming this. Alpha Ramoshwana reports.
24: Trade unions affiliated to KASATU have been refusing for the Congress to proceed after the Federation failed to clarify whether its first Deputy Secretary, Mike Shingane, is on suspension. This led to a two-hour debate over whether the Congress should continue, with most delegates opposing the move. They also refused to adopt the credentials which would allow the elective Congress to proceed. KASATU President Zingi Salosi tells the delegates that Shingane is present at the Congress.
25: Comrade Mike Shingange, the first deputy president of KASATU, is in Congress. He is in Congress.
24: However, delegates still want clarity on whether Shingane has been placed on suspension. Alpha Ramshwana, Eyewitness News, Johannesburg.
4: And in Bali, police are investigating the circumstances surrounding the deaths of an Australian man and his two children. The three were found dead in their bungalow in a popular tourist area. It's understood neighbours checked in on the family after a call from the man's wife, who was concerned by a phone call that she had with her husband. Australian media has reported that police are treating the case as a suspected murder-suicide. Gold is trading at $4,238.21 an ounce. The rand is at 16.30 to the dollar, 21.84 to the pound, 18.73 to the euro, and Brent crude oil is at $107.98 a barrel.
10: Four ways, slow moving traffic on Winnie Mandela Drive between the N1 and Witkopen. Otherwise, the rest of 702 land not looking too bad. No serious accidents have been reported on our highways at this stage. However, look out for those faulty traffic lights in Marlborough at Marlborough Drive and Old Pretoria Road.
11: In your sport, ProRef concede to an error of judgment in allowing Erling Haaland's goal in the Manchester Derby to stand. Bradley Hrolbaugh now four shy of equaling the PSL's goal-scoring record. And US Open champion Alexander Zverev believes he's currently the best player in the world.
4: It's a partly cloudy afternoon in Gauteng today with isolated showers expected. Temperatures have peaked at highs of between 25 and 26 degrees. The top story in EWN, the body of missing runner Elizabeth Jontsho Moselakgomo has been positively identified by her family.
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0: 702 Drive with John Perlman is brought to you by Telkom Business. Possible begins here. Good afternoon, everyone. It's 8 minutes past three on Monday, the 14th of September. This is 702 Drive with me, John Perlman. Welcome to the show. Communities in and around Kempton Park are in a state of great fear after the discovery of a fifth body that could be linked to a serial killer.
1: Yesterday, we've indicated, at least with the first body, there was an arrest that was made. The person is still in custody. So the focus obviously then turns to these four bodies. We are hoping for a breakthrough. But like I said, we won't be rushing the investigating team because we will be relying on a very thorough and meticulous investigation for us to get positive results. And I think what the focus is for now is to determine whether this is a person working alone or is it a person working with other people.
0: That's Brigadier Atlenda Mates, police spokesperson. We'll hear from our EWN colleague Mongezi Koko after four. He's been following developments since early this morning. We'll talk as well to the family of Elizabeth Musilakhomo, who you heard a moment ago, identified today as one of the murdered women. Today sees the start of what is still the biggest gathering of organized workers in South Africa. What are the biggest challenges facing the Congress of South African Trade Unions as the 15th COSATU Congress gets underway today? Mbazima Shiloa, former COSATU Secretary General himself and a keen observer of union politics, joins us with his thoughts at 10 to 4. But if you're in the union movement yourself, whether you're in COSATU or not, give us a call. What do you think are the most important of those challenges? And crucially, how do they get solved? At 10 to 5, we'll look at one of the most serious consequences of the oil price, its scarcity, and the collapse of South Africa's refining capacity. Bitumen is a crucial element of road building and repair, and its short supply and price is hitting our country and the region hard. We'll talk to Melanie Hoffmeyer from the South African Bitumen Association later in the show. That's coming up, as I said, at around 10 to 5. And we'll have music, as we always do in the show. Now, on this day 15 years ago, a man who declared himself a great lover of the singer Bob Dylan was arrested. He was arrested for singing Bob Dylan's songs or attempting to do so outside his ex-girlfriend's house. He'd also brought together a group of five of his friends. They all wore hoodies. They kept their hoods up except for him because obviously, anyway, he clearly wanted the person being serenaded, his ex, to know who he was, but she'd taken out a restraining order against him. She called the cops, and yeah, before he could really get going, he was under arrest. Now, we never found out from the reports I've read, at least, what song he sang. I think it probably wasn't You Go Your Way and I'll Go Mine, and I can't think of any other Bob Dylan songs that might have served his purpose. But what we want to know from you is this: what song do you think would work best as a makeup song when you are actually trying to win back some

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1: With, what do I call it? A smack in the mouth? A kick in the teeth? It's rough. The All Share is down by 1,740 points. The Resource Index is weaker by 3.8%. Just listen to some of these numbers and reflect on the losers. Northam down by 6.8, Sibanye by 6.1, and DRD Gold by 5.3. Remember, with platinum to a degree, and gold in particular, was driving the markets up and up and up. What goes up must, etc. Omnia is doing better on talks of a buyout, up by 4.3%. British American Tobacco has gained 3.4%. AB InBev is up by 2.9%. Oil price is up by $2.24 today. A barrel of Brent crude selling for $108.34. And if that's not enough, gold is down by $55.08 an ounce. Platinum by $22.08. Rand trading at 16.25 against the dollar. The euro costs 18 rand 75 and 21 rand 91. Will get you a pound. Stephen Caritas joins us with all the market news at 25 past four. Sport with Tolakele Mganga, that's coming up at 22:04. And Karabo Chali in just a moment is with us with the very latest traffic news. Khumotso, I beg your pardon, Mbali Dlamini back at 3:30 with the very latest news headlines. This is 702 Drive. We are live in the place where you live. If it's happening in 702 land, you will get to hear about it here first, but your help will, of course, be invaluable if you've seen or heard something that we didn't quite hear about or understand properly. Please do get in touch on 072-702-1702 or 011-883-0702. It's 3:15.
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3: Let's walk the talk.
1: So a couple of things happened to me on the weekend. One was that on Sundays, I often do with my wife, we had a video call with grandchildren who live in New York. And sometimes the calls go really well. And sometimes, you'd think I need better interviewing skills for seven-year-olds in particular. So when you say, how's school? They say, fine. And, you know, yeah. I think you get it. Coincidentally, I happened to be going through X and I came across somebody called Anderson, who also calls himself Ambrose, and who says, stop asking your child how was school. They will say fine every single time, and adds, a child psychologist told me to replace it with one of these four instead. What made you laugh today? Second question, who did you sit with at lunch? Third question, what was the hardest part of school today? And the fourth question, did anything happen at school that surprised you? So I thought that was really, really interesting, and I'm really keen to know. I'm not suggesting that every call I have with these granddaughters always goes as flat as, you know, it sometimes does. But I really want to get some better questions. So it doesn't have to apply, by the way, just to little kids. I think sometimes with teenagers, how are things? Fine. How was the party? Good. I'm tired. You know, we've all walked that road. So any questions you can suggest that actually crack an answer a little wider open than sometimes is the case, drop those to us on 072-702-1702. Karabo Chali, we had a little chat before, and you actually said, yeah, this is a road you have walked and are still walking.
4: And it's a difficult, complicated kind of road to walk because sometimes you'd walk into the house at evening after a long day's work, and your kid is happy to see you. And then the first question you ask is, how was school?
1: Yes.
4: And it's fine. And then the conversation ends there. But it didn't sit well with me, I must be honest. So I try to research more on how to do this. And you just have to ask those intricate questions of, like, the integrity of what happened.
1: Yes,
4: like,
1: yes.
4: The one that I usually, he's got several friends that he chills with, one from

0: classroom, the one soccer from the soccer team and the basketball team. Oh, yeah, various teams. So the question I usually ask is, who did you have lunch with?
1: Okay.
0: And what did you guys talk about? And then it goes on there, and then it will build up. He's like, I had lunch with Chine, and Chine did this, and this happened. After this, I did that.
1: Yes.
0: And then it becomes a conversation, even going into class, saying, so which subject do you enjoy, you know?
1: Yes,
0: so
1: yes.
0: Yeah, so it opens up a whole conversation, unlike just saying, how was your day?
1: I'm taking notes. Somebody called Modiambo says, in response to this post, what made you happy today?
0: Yeah.
1: Leaving school. What made you sad today? Going to school. What got you excited today? Leaving school.
0: Oh, wow.
1: Got some tips there, Rifui.
2: Good afternoon, gentlemen, to the 702 family. So there's a godchild of mine. She's in grade 2 now. So every Sunday we do a drive together with the mom. I sit at the back with her and we just talk about everything. So she always gives me a synopsis of a week. So I'll ask, what was your favorite thing this week about school? And then she'll go on about how she snuck her toy into the class and how the teacher didn't know and she had a secret. And then, can I tell you what I learned, auntie? And I'm like, yes. I learned that you can't eat bubble gum. So she goes on and on and on.
1: Yes.
2: And she just gets excited. And I'm prompted by the smile, the let me whisper to you, and then she'll whisper to me something random that I never hear, but I'll giggle because she's giggling. So, but she's gotten really better at it. Now she'll ask me, so how was your week, auntie? Now it's a conversation.
1: There we go. Okay.
2: Yeah, it's no longer about
1: you're flying.
0: And that's the other thing. I think we should also tell our kids how our day was so that they can also
1: Even if they don't ask.
0: I think that is a conversation so that they can next time ask, Daddy, how was... I think that's what I should do.
1: There we go. Okay, we're building them up. Give us a call on 011-883-0702-072-702-1702. How can we ask better questions of young children, but also young adults, teenagers, instead of saying, how was your day? How was school? How was the party? How was the match? Whatever the opening question might be, we can definitely do this better. I know that I can. So any of your tips, most welcome. 3:20.
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1: How's the traffic? How is the traffic?
0: Fine.
1: Okay. Well, at 3:20, it should be. Let's hear more.
0: Well, at this stage, there's still slow-moving traffic in the Four Ways area. This is on Winnie Mandela Drive between the N1 and Witkoppen Road. At this stage as well, if you are traveling through the Sunning Hill, Rivonia area, heading towards Midrand, there's slow-moving traffic. N1 northbound. This is between Rivonia Road and the Batlu Interchange. It's not clear what's causing this delay at this time. It's building up fast. So if you're in the area, let us know. You can WhatsApp us on 072-702-1702. Still in the Rivonia area, heading towards the N1. There's bumper-to-bumper traffic on Rivonia Road. This is between 12th Avenue and the N1. Also, look out for those faulty traffic lights in Four Ways at Monte Cassino Boulevard and Witkoppen. If you come across any other traffic issues, kindly WhatsApp us on 072-702-1702.
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1: 702 Drive, it's 23 minutes past three. Well, a big issue over the last couple of weeks or last couple of days, certainly, and indeed over the weekend as well, what's going on between the Minister of Basic Education, Minister Siviwe Gwagube on the one hand, and her DJ Mweli Matanzima Mweli, I beg your pardon. At the center of all of that is what's being done in regard to a tender for foundation phase textbooks. It would appear that the minister and the DG are at odds. Sunday Times reporting that the DG has also refused to have a lifestyle audit, citing constitutional rights, privacy, and a number of other reasons why he feels this is not something he's willing to do. So with all that by way of background, the Minister of Basic Education, Siviwe Gwagube, today giving an update on what is going on in regard to this textbook tender. Keeping an eye on that for us, EWN reporter Babalo Ndenze. Babalo, very good afternoon to you. What did the minister have to say on this issue?
10: Good afternoon, John. Yes, indeed, the Minister of Basic Education briefing the Cape Town Press Club today in Kelvin Grove and giving an update on this tender and, you know, the fallout that came after that, as well as, you know, allegations or accusations coming from teacher union SATU, which accuses the minister of trying to maintain the status quo, you know, by preserving these legacy publishers, as opposed to the publishers that were awarded this suspended contract for foundation phase textbooks for grade 1 to 3. Now, Minister Gwagube also, you know, addressing the ANC issues, also that also issued statements, really slamming the minister and accusing her of political interference in the tender process. But the minister defending her decision today, John, saying that, you know, this foundation phase catalog, they found weaknesses in the national process, as much as, you know, this procuring of this material is done by individual provinces. You know, these issues were found in terms of the national scheme of things, and she says there were weaknesses, and she says that, you know, what these parties are saying, the ANC and SATU specifically, that, you know, that certain findings that were not proven by the minister or the independent investigation. Gwagube says, you know, this is not an indication of a clean bill of health. So they had to act on these ones that they found to be problematic, as much as these other parties or those people opposing her decision are saying that they, you know, they were cleared by the AG as well as the independent investigation in certain aspects. As she said, they found serious weaknesses in the pricing of things, and some of the prices, you know, by these publishers were not fully disclosed. You know, so there was also non-compliance and also potential financial misconduct. And she says these were reason enough for her to suspend this or basically continue the suspension of the tender. But she's emphasizing, John, this is not a cancellation of the contract. It's merely a suspension. And this will all depend on what happens after she gets legal advice from a senior counsel. So what they're doing now is really awaiting this legal advice from the senior counsel on what to do as far as recommendations are concerned and how they can act further as far as this contract is concerned. I think it was awarded 1.6 billion rand. It was awarded to a couple of publishers. You know, there was one publisher which was where questions were raised about the publisher's, you know, track record.
1: Yes.
10: They seem to have been, this publisher seems to have been, you know, established or created the company, you know, quite recently, and they don't have a history of delivering at this level. But she also rejects accusations from these, you know, her detractors, which is, you know, SATU and the ANC study group on basic education mainly. And she says that these are accusations that that it's an attack on transformation. She rejects this. And she says, John, she won't be intimidated by all this noise that's happening around this tender. She's confident that she took the right decision to halt this thing from moving forward. But as far as 2027 is concerned, the academic year in 2027, she says this will be catered for, and, you know, the provinces can still rely on, you know, the existing catalogue that has been approved before a decision can be made on the future of this cancellation or this suspension, I beg your pardon.
1: Thank you so much. Comprehensive overview of what Minister of Basic Education, Sibiwe Gwagube, had to say addressing the Cape Town Press Club earlier on this Monday in September. 27 minutes past three.
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11: I was watching it in the Tosa way. And then I came up with another banger. Will Jordan of New Zealand. These Tosa commentators realize that Will Jordan doesn't work. Whenever Will Jordan has the ball, they would say, well, you're done.
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1: Right, let's get the very latest eyewitness news and say good afternoon once again to Mbali Dlamini.
16: Thanks, John. Good afternoon. Well, Parliament says it has not received any information to suggest that Nigerian lawmakers will be boycotting this week's Commonwealth Parliamentary Conference, which has kicked off in Cape Town. On Friday, Nigeria's House of Representatives announced that it was suspending all official visits and participation in South African-hosted activities, claiming its citizens living here are currently under attack. Lindsay Dentlinger reports.
17: Meeting under the theme of strengthening international law and parliamentary democracy in a changing world order, South Africa is hosting this year's Commonwealth Parliamentary Conference for the third time. Parliamentary spokesperson Maloto Matapo says these occasions have put South Africa at the center of dialogue and constitutionalism.
18: It confirms the centrality and the important role that South Africa plays in hosting and actually influencing and facilitating this kind of dialogues, given our experiences.
17: With close to 900 delegates confirming their attendance for this week's Commonwealth Parliamentary Association conference, this is the highest number to ever attend a conference of this kind. Matapo says there's no indication that Nigerian delegates will not turn up.
18: We have not received thus far any official correspondence from any of those parliaments that will not be attending.
17: Workshops will cover topics such as climate adaptation and resilience, artificial intelligence in parliaments, as well as their role in protecting human rights and promoting peace. Lindsay Dentlinger, Eyewitness News, Cape Town.
16: The South African Institute of Taxation says the tax indaba is not about immediately coming up with solutions, but about understanding challenges facing the tax system. The indaba kicked off in Sandton today for its 18th installment. The Institute's CEO, Keith Engel, says the indaba is aimed at creating constructive and open dialogue between government, practitioners, as well as taxpayers. Engel also says, and he flagged, rather, limits to what tax policy can achieve. arguing that tax does not drive government expenditure.
19: Now, our goal again here is not about rock throwing or offering solutions. Our real goal here is to just understand what's happening. I mean, to change expenditure and regulation to get out of this 1% to 2% growth trap that we're in. But again, we thank the government, Treasury, and the SARS for, again, being engaging.
16: Residents in the Western and Northern Cape are being urged to take extra care as a cut-off low system brings heavy rain, gale force winds and hazardous conditions. The South African Weather Service has issued a yellow level 2 warning for severe thunderstorms and a yellow level 4 warning for disruptive rain. Rough seas are also expected along the southwestern coastline with waves of more than 4 meters in some areas. SA Weather Service forecaster Tukelo Chilwane is urging people to stay away from the coast while these warnings remain in place.
20: We know that it's warm, people want to go to the beach. Let's avoid the beach area whenever there's a warning because gale force winds are very dangerous as well as the rough seas are also dangerous for one.
16: Residents are also being urged not to cross flooded rivers or bridges and to stay indoors where possible.
20: And whenever there is lightning, we always advise do not be outside, do not hide under metal structures, do not hide under a tree because trees and metal structures are conductors of electricity and lightning is a form of electricity.
16: And in Indonesia, rescuers are still searching for 8 people a week after a speedboat went missing in the waters between the islands of Java and Sumatra. The 8 people, including 5 journalists who were on the trip to take videos and photos of the eruption of Mount Anak Krakatau. The country sits on the Pacific Ring of Fire, where the meeting of continental plates causes high volcanic and seismic activity. The local search and rescue agency says it will continue the search for 3 days. It's a partly cloudy afternoon in Gauteng today with isolated showers expected. Temperatures have peaked at highs of between 25 and 26 degrees.
0: Slow moving traffic in the four ways area. That's on Winnie Mandela Drive between the N1 and Witkopen Road. While in Rivonia, traffic remains sluggish on Rivonia Road between the 12th Avenue and the N1. Sunning Hill expects some delays. N1 northbound from Rivonia Road to the Butlu Interchange.
16: The top story in EWN. Parliament says it has not received any information to suggest that Nigerian lawmakers will be boycotting this week's Commonwealth Parliamentary Conference, which started in Cape Town today.
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26: Good afternoon, and day, John. In regards to the interview or the questions that you ask your children after school or whenever, is it necessary to have them every day? I'm just asking, is it necessary to have these questions every day? Can't you let them be? When they are ready to talk about it, they will talk about it. It's the same as being an adult. I hate being asked, how was work? It was work. How was work? It was work. Bongani from Kagiso.
1: Yeah, well, that's another way of looking at it. I hadn't thought of it that way. Maybe don't ask for a while. Ask about other things. What did you see on the way home from school? I don't know. Anyway, what we're exploring, by the way, is I saw a very nice post about how can you come up with more interesting questions as a way of getting more conversation out of the young people in your life. And it could be young people, sort of 7 to 11, or it could be young adults through their teens. How was school? Fine. How was the party? Fine. What did you do? Nothing. You know, Raymond says, I always ask, what did they say at school? This one nephew of mine always made people laugh because he would answer, they say they want money. Raymond, maybe when this nephew saw that each time he said this, you laughed, he thought, well, that's a good answer. You know, everybody loves having me around. They say they want money. Why not? Even if they didn't say it this week, it seems to be a crowd pleaser. Call us with those suggestions, please, on 011-883-0702-072-702-1702. 21 minutes to 4.
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1: Tola Kele, what kind of refereeing was that yesterday?
4: I have no words for it, John.
1: Yeah, but well, none that you can use on air.
4: Definitely not. And John, the debate around VAR continues after the Premier League's refereeing body, ProRef, admitted to an error of judgment that was in awarding Erling Haaland's winner against United in the Manchester derby. Their statement comes after Lisandro Martinez labelled it an injustice to allow the goal to stand, while Wayne Rooney spoke to the BBC about how the technology is taking football backwards.
5: I'm just so sick of this VAR. I think it's horrendous. It takes all the emotion out of the game, the energy which the game's played with, and to not see that and recognise that Enzo Fernandez is in an offside position. Anyone who's played the game at any level understands that and knows that he's in an offside position. So to get it so wrong, it's just baffling.
4: Bradley Krobler is now 4 goals behind Peter Shalulile in the PSL's all-time goal scorer list, having netted in Stellenbosch's draw against Kukuna United. It was his 130th strike as he moved one clear of Siyabonga Nombete. It now leaves him on course to break the record of 134 that was scored by the former Mamelodi Sundowns man. As for results from this weekend's Betway Premiership fixtures, there were wins for Kruger, Milford and AmaZulu, while Sundowns and Kaizer Chiefs played to a draw with Chipa United and Polokwane City respectively. It was another goalkeeping mistake from Brandon Peterson as Fernando de Cruz's Glamour Boys dropped points for the third time in 4 games.
6: It's disappointing because they just have the good chances in the first half when Brandon made 2 very good saves. He said, but after they had nothing. We knew that they are very good in the set pieces. They are very good in the cross also. But when we concede this type of goal, we can be disappointing.
4: Alexander Zverev is now a 2-time Grand Slam champion, having won the US Open following a 4-set win over Ben Shelton in the final. Following his triumph, Zverev declared that he's currently the best player in the world. That's as a result of his 25-2 record in majors in 2026.
7: You have to take everything into consideration. With Yannick Sinner being injured and Carlos Alcaraz coming back from injury after 4 months, right now at this moment, probably yes. Both of them healthy and both of them at the top of the game, maybe not. But if we say right now, with Yannick being injured and Carlos coming back from injury, maybe. 4 or 5 months ago when both of them were healthy, I was losing to Yannick all the time. If everyone is healthy, I think Yannick is still ahead. It's as simple as that.
4: And Pakistan have been deducted 11 points in the World Test Championship and their players docked 50% of their match fees due to a slow over rate during last week's test against England. The visitors were 11 over short of their target as the home side won the match by 8 wickets to sweep the series 3-0. The deduction leaves Pakistan rooted to the bottom of the standings with 5 points from their 9 matches, while Australia lead the table, having won 8 of their 10 tests in the current cycle. Thola Gelimganga, Eyewitness News Sport.
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1: Coming up now for 18 minutes to 4 o'clock. That means it's getting busier. And Fourways is the first place on our radar to report some delays.
0: Yeah, that's the slow-moving traffic. This is on Winnie Mandela Drive between the N1 and Witkoppen in the Fourways area. There's also slow-moving traffic in Rivonia. This is on Rivonia Road between the N1 and 12th Avenue. There's also bumper-to-bumper traffic in Sunning Hill. This is heading towards Fourways. on the N1 northbound from Rivonia Road to the Port Clue interchange. Look out for those faulty traffic lights in Edenvale at Modderfontein Road and the N3. Traffic lights also not working in four ways at Monte Cassino Boulevard and Witkoppen. If you come across any other traffic issues, kindly WhatsApp us on 072-702-1702.
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1: 702 Drive. Tola Kelly, we were talking about, and it was prompted by a little bit by my experience of not always managing to interview my granddaughters in New York with the same kind of effectiveness as I would hope to achieve on this radio show. But seriously, when I say how's school, you know, the answer's fine. And I guess, you know, ask the same question, which is not a very interesting one, you get the same kind of answer. So I saw a post on X suggesting that there are much more interesting questions that you can ask young people, be they teenagers or youngsters much younger than that. And I was wondering, have you had experience of that? I mean, you nieces, nephews, children who are the kids of people in your friendship circle, ways to get better, more interesting answers, plus you're involved with teaching yourself.
12: I tend to find that between 12 and down, I still don't know how to communicate with them because, yeah, children are just very special. And also, when they're telling you a story, you're thinking of it as an adult and you're like, your story doesn't make sense. But yes, to them, yes, it's like the greatest story in the world. So I just let them like speak as they want. But with the teenagers, I always just say to like my nieces and nephews, what do you want me to know?
1: Yes.
12: That way, I don't have a preset conversation with them. They're just able to be free and can check in whenever they need something. And I think that's always like the fact that we've got that open channel of communication often means like on a random Thursday at like 10:30, they'll be wanting to video call you and you're like, girl, I have a job and I'm trying to go to bed. But
1: yes,
12: because for them, you've given them that room to speak to them all of the time. They're like, when it's my activity time, it's going to be your activity time as well.
1: Yo, okay, well, they must, they'll realize later what a gap you've given them. Hey, like, call me anytime about anything you like. Was that the deal?
12: It always is, because even
1: yes,
12: when
1: brilliant.
12: They're at school,
1: lucky
12: I always
1: them.
12: Say to them, like, if you need something and maybe your mom says, it's not in my budget. The one thing about being the someone who doesn't have children is I can have like that little bit of leeway and say that entertainment budget, I can just give it to you to help you focus on school. Because they know me, when the kids are saying I'm going to university, I will support those endeavors all of the time. And whenever like little financial assistance I can give, I always help them with that.
1: Okay, we've got a message here saying, is Tola Kelly taking on any other nieces?
12: No, the one is graduating next year.
1: I made that up, just by the
12: John,
1: way.
12: John, do you want to be my nephew?
1: I just made that up, but I wouldn't be surprised if we get a few. Sounds great. 702 Drive, still to come on the show a little bit later. Mongezi Koko has been covering those terrible murders out in Kempton Park. We'll hear from him on the very, very latest. That we've found out. We'll also speak to one of the family members of one of the women tragically slain. That's all coming up between 4 and 4:30. It's 14 minutes to 4.
11: Drive home with John Perlman
8: on 702. Let's walk the talk.
1: Well, the union movement, like so many other political formations in South Africa, has gone through all sorts of ructions and upheavals, and that's certainly true of the Congress of South African Trade Unions. COSATU is today meeting for its 15th Congress. They have it every 4 years. They look at their challenges. They look at their policies. They develop new ideas. And most importantly, or perhaps equally importantly, they also choose a new raft of leaders. It's only day one and there's a long way to go. But we thought we'd look ahead to this Congress with someone who keeps a keen eye on union politics and has his own very, very rich experience of being a union leader. Mbazima Shiloa, political commentator, former premier of Gauteng, of course, and between 93 and 99, he was secretary general of COSATU. Mr. Shiloa, welcome, and thanks very much for giving us your time.
10: John, you're welcome, and good evening, good afternoon to your listeners.
1: I'm interested to know, I mean, one of the things they will obviously discuss with local government elections coming up is, you know, political affiliations and how they respond to the different political parties and so on. This was once very, very simple and straightforward for both the individual unions in Kasatu and for the federation as a whole. Is this much more complicated now that backing the ANC no longer means necessarily backing a winner?
10: Yes, it's a little bit complicated, but it's more or less like the situation was at the Kasatu formation in 1985.
1: Yeah.
10: At the time of the formation, you know, there were those who thought that it was prudent to back the ANC to adopt the Freedom Charter. There were others who said, no, it shouldn't be like that, and maybe we don't even need a workers' charter. We need a workers' charter, something like that. We don't need a Freedom Charter, rather,
1: right,
10: but a workers' charter. You are right that, you know, post-1994, the support for the ANC meant not only that you are backing the winner, but that you had someone who would be able to ensure that most of your needs, at least at a national level, be they the Labor Relations Act, basic conditions of employment, can all be met. Most of that all changed in 2016, when the ANC lost its majority in a number of metros, again in 2021. And it doesn't seem like the situation is going to change now. And that having changed, it means that it changed in part, not only.
1: Okay. Did we just lose Mbazima Shiloa? I think we did. We'll get him back in a moment. Very interesting stuff. Looking forward to the rest.
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15: I know you've said as the police that you can't say for sure at this stage that the deaths are linked to a serial killer, but these similarities are quite concerning.
17: I will rely on our experts, because it is our experts that must then paint a picture to say we are sure that we are dealing with a serial. But for now, I will leave it to the experts. For now, it is concerning because it's similarities that are being found, but we really need to find this person. So last night as well, we had a new missing persons report, which is a young woman, same age group, in her 30s, was reported missing at the Kempton Park police station. She works at a local hotel. Apparently, she went on lunch and she never came back to work. So we are probing whether this is the same woman.
15: Brigadier Atlanta Mati.
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13: 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You're with John Perlman.
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1: Let's pick up our conversation then with Mbazima Shiloa, looking at some of the issues confronting Kasatu as the Union Federation gathers for its 15th Congress, which is an elective Congress. They hold these every 4 years. Mr. Shiloa, we just lost you at the point where you were saying, as the ANC lost support in metros, the maybe much more clear-eyed and simple decision of where you put your political loyalties started becoming more complicated and more challenging. If you could carry on with that thought, welcome back.
10: Yes, it becomes more challenging. But I was saying, obviously, that those changes happened not just because the broader voters said, no, we're not voting the ANC anymore. But it must mean that the majority of trade unions and their members also deserted the ANC. If you look at Nelson Mandela, the home of trade unionism, Johannesburg, Tshwane, all of those changes would have happened because of that. But what is going to happen now? And of course, what complicates the matter is what the SACP, having entered that, which is why you also have to locate what is happening now at the opening side of it, with credentials being held up. Some unions saying, no, we are holding back our credentials.
1: Yes.
10: And I know you really can't hold back credentials. You may not register, but credentials are simple. There's supposed to be 2/3 of affiliates at the conference. Are they here? No. Then we can start. They are here, we should start. I think what is being done is because there are some unions that want a change of leadership, wanting to have a new president. A new president who they think is more closer to the SACP, and other unions wanting either the same process to continue or to bring in a slightly different president, but who for them is going to stick with what is happening in the ANC. So we need to look at the conference as it's happening in that context. It's not just about what is going to happen. It's also about the direction of COSATU from this conference.
1: One of the, a number of people have been saying, and indeed my colleague Africa Milani on Early Breakfast earlier today hosted Dr. Kwezi Mabasa, a labor researcher. You can pick that up, by the way, on our website, listeners, primemediaplus.com, saying that the union should not be spending too much time on that political stuff and party political stuff, but should have some really serious economic issues to focus on, our structural inability as a country to create sustainable jobs, and all sorts of looming threats to the way in which we get our economy to grow. Is that always a substantial part of a COSATU Congress? And maybe the fact that we focus as the media on the leadership race, perhaps we don't give due credit to the extent to which the union movement talks about union matters.
10: I think the trade unions do talk a lot more about union matters, building organization, getting membership. But no, it is not just the media that spend a lot of time on union leadership.
1: Right.
10: It's also because affiliates themselves make that a real issue. So if for instance, the Nehau itself, because it does not want Mike Shingange, who comes from that union, to become the president, what do? On the eve of the Congress, they suspend him.
1: Oh, my goodness. Okay. Just as he gets into stride, Mbazima Shiloa does. Let's see if we can get him back. We'll return to that. I think we've got him. Let's put him back. Mr. Shiloa, we lost you at the point where you pointed out that Nahawu on the eve of Congress suspended. No, and we've lost him again. Okay. Let's give it one more try before we perhaps take a little break and then come back possibly on a different platform. Yeah. Okay. Mr. Shiloa, you are on Mike Shingange. Please pick up there.
10: One last one. Yeah, one last attempt. Now, I think that Nehau, where Mike Shingange comes from, they don't want him to be the president. So what do? They suspend him. And because he's suspended, NUM and others say this Congress is not going to start. So we can't blame the media. The media is just reporting what is there. But I do think the union itself, while leadership of COSATU is important, I think even much more important is that the trade union movement is shrinking. The economy is not growing, so you don't get new members. But also because we're not creating jobs and people are skeptical about trade unions, they're not joining, so membership dwindles. And that's where the union should be focusing on. Secondly, it should be asking itself, what can we do, whether we are in alliance with the ANC or not, as a trade union? How can we force the hand of government on issues of growing the economy, that great jobs, we reduce poverty and all of that, instead of always focusing on internal things? Because the more they focus internally, the more people outside says that's all they're interested in, positions, and positions.
1: I was curious to ask you this, Mr. Shiloa. Well, I was chatting earlier to colleagues about COSATU Congresses I've attended and sometimes the extraordinary atmosphere and sense of purpose, certainly that I got, you know, back in the late 1990s. My mind went to the Congress that elected Willie Madisha as president. And it did make me wonder, do you miss it? When there's a COSATU Congress, is there a part of you that thinks, Those were good and important times, and I have some nostalgia.
10: Well, not so much nostalgia, but no, I mean, it's always the best of times.
1: Yes.
10: But while you are that, and it's good you're talking about Willie Madisha, you must also look at what is happening now. You know, I'm a little bit about golf anyway, John, I presume.
1: A dangerous amount, yes.
10: I know. During majors, Saturday is moving day. That's when really you want to try and be up there on the leaderboard.
1: Mm-hmm.
10: At COSATU Congress, it's at day one that you make the move. So you even want to vote on non-issues like credentials because you want to see which other unions will support you on a bigger matter. So if you look on these issues of Shingange and the credentials, it is because unions want to use it for what I call test of strength. And it happened even with Willie Madisha there. There were unions that didn't like him, and they used the credentials to do the same. It's the same when Gomomo was elected. There were those who wanted Chris Lamini.
1: Yes.
10: So it's a game. It's a game.
1: We're going to have to watch it very closely, but with a much clearer eye. Thanks to you, Mbazima Shiloa, for your contribution and your insights. Political commentator, former COSATU Secretary General, and of course, for a period, Premier of Gauteng. 702 Drive. If you're in the unions or in COSATU and you're listening, got some insights into what's happening out at Gallagher Estate, give us a call.
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22: The family of Elizabeth Moselakgomo put their trust in the SAPS, and infighting delays the start of the COSATU elective conference. Good afternoon, I'm Bali Lamini. We begin with a story which contains some disturbing details. The family of murdered runner Elizabeth Chonsho Moselakgomo has placed its faith in the police to determine what happened to their daughter. The family has spoken publicly for the first time today since her body was positively identified. The 38-year-old's family confirmed her identity at the Germiston mortuary earlier, just days after she disappeared while going for a run. Mongezi Koko is there and joins us live now. Mongezi, a somber day for the family.
23: Indeed, Mbali, speaking outside the family home in Rosefield, Tsonto's relatives described the loss as devastating, but they say they are receiving support from those around them. The family says it has full confidence in police to establish what happened to Tsonto. This comes as police investigate five women's deaths in the broader Kempton Park and Olifantsfontein area over the past 2 months. Tsonto's uncle Andres Moraga says they will not speculate on whether the cases are connected, including police concerns about the possibility of a serial killer.
3: To our satisfaction, because there's something that is being done behind the scene. So that one I can assure you, and they are constantly updating me.
23: Now, Mbali police have vowed to intensify their investigation into the five cases, while one suspect remains in custody in connection with the first body found in July. Mbonke Zikoko, Eyewitness News, reporting live in Roadfield.
22: President Cyril Ramaphosa has extended the Special Investigating Unit's probe into the eThekwini municipality's procurement of security and VIP protection services. The investigation was first authorized in 2024 and has now been expanded to include several additional contracts. The investigation follows concerns around how security and VIP protection services were procured and contracted by the Metro. Anelita Fandese reports.
5: The Special Investigating Unit says the probe will determine whether the procurement processes were fair, competitive, equitable and cost-effective, and whether any irregular expenditure was incurred. The SIU will also look into any subsequent extensions or variations to these contracts, as well as payments made by the municipality. The unit says any evidence of criminal conduct uncovered during the investigation will be referred to the National Prosecuting Authority for further action. It can also take civil action in the High Court or Special Tribunal to recover losses or address any corruption, fraud or maladministration uncovered. Anelita Fandese, Eyewitness News.
22: Strict bail conditions have been imposed on 7 of the 8 suspects arrested over an alleged electricity theft scheme at the Emfuleni local municipality. The 7 have been ordered to, amongst other conditions, report to a police station twice a week and to stay at their current residential addresses. The municipal employees appeared in the Funderbijl Park Magistrates Court today and were granted 20,000 rand bail each. They appeared alongside 25-year-old service provider Janita van Rienen, who is still applying for bail. The accused allegedly instructed municipal customers to pay money into private bank accounts in exchange for having their electricity reconnected. The scheme is alleged to have cost Emfuleni close to 10 million rand. Magistrate Claudia Venter.
6: The accused further shall not directly or indirectly contact or communicate with, threaten, intimidate, or interfere with any of the state witnesses, including but not limited to the list of witnesses that is to be provided to them by the state, Mr. Danuso.
22: Some delegates attending the COSATU elective congress are calling for it to be cancelled. More than 1,800 COSATU delegates are gathered at the Gallagher Convention Center in Midrand today to elect the federation's new leadership structure. But some delegates have refused to begin the congress over the alleged suspension of the union's first deputy president, Mike Shingange. One delegate says the congress must stand down until Shingange's suspension is lifted.
9: So, you see, this issue of selective listening is going to create a problem in this Congress. So I'm saying we want to understand the status of the first deputy president. And therefore, President, if that is not clarified, we want to tell you we are going to hold our credentials. We're not going to submit.
22: Another delegate says the Congress cannot sit today.
24: If after 3 hours a quorum is not present, the meeting must then adjourn to the time and place decided on by the president, provided that the meeting must be held within a month. We want to know as SAMATU that when are we triggering this clause?
22: And in Malaysia, a teenage boy who was charged with the murder of his classmate has been acquitted. The boy, who cannot be named because he is a minor, was accused of fatally stabbing 16-year-old Yap Shing Xuan in a toilet at their secondary school. Earlier today, a judge found that the boy was mentally unsound during the incident, with the defense arguing that he suffered from poor mental health for years. The judge has also ordered him to be detained and receive treatment at a psychiatric hospital. Gold is trading at $4,273.21 an ounce. The rand is at 16.31 to the dollar, 21.84 to the pound, 18.83 to the euro, and Brent crude oil is at $106.41 a barrel.
0: Well, at the stage in Sunning Hill, heading towards the Midrand area, there's bumper-to-bumper traffic on the N1 northbound from Rivonia Road to the Butluids Change due to an earlier accident. Rivonia, traffic sluggish as well. That's on Rivonia Road between 12th Avenue and the N1. Four ways, Bryanston area, there's slow-moving traffic on Winnie Mandela Drive between Main Road and Witkopen.
2: In your sport, ProRef concede to an error of judgment in allowing Erling Haaland's goal in the Manchester derby to stand. Bradley Hrolba now four shy of equaling the PSL's goal-scoring record. And US Open champion Alexander Zverev believes he's currently the best player in the world.
22: A partly cloudy and windy Tuesday in store for Gauteng tomorrow, with isolated showers and thundershowers expected. Johannesburg dropping to overnight lows of 10 degrees, peaking at 22. Pretoria 13 and 24, and Vereeniging 13 and 23 degrees. The top story in EWN this hour: the family of murdered runner Elizabeth Chontsho Moselakgomo has placed its faith in the police to determine what happened to their daughter.
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1: 702 Drive, it's 9 minutes past four. It's good to have you with us on this Monday, on a day when markets are getting absolutely hammered. Stephen Curtis joining us with an update on matters economic and financial at about 25 minutes past four. In this half hour as well, we'll cast our attention on Kempton Park, communities within that town, but also communities adjacent to it as well. People in a state of deep fear and sadness as a fifth person, a fifth woman has now been found who has been murdered in that part of Gauteng. At the same time, the family of Elizabeth Moselakgomo, a runner who went missing last Wednesday, has now been positively identified at the mortuary in Ekurhuleni. We'll talk to family member Andries Matlaila just to get some perspective from the family and a sense of this life so tragically lost. And we'll get an update on what's happening with the police and other investigative activities going on in the area when we cross to our EWN reporter Mongezi Koko. Later in the show, we'll take a look at bitumen. Bitumen is a byproduct of oil, absolutely vital for the fixing and building of South Africa's roads. And we certainly need plenty of fixing and building, I think it's fair to say. But with the general oil crisis in the world, plus the collapse of South Africa's refining capacity, our access to bitumen has become extremely constrained, both by price and availability. We'll try and understand that better when we talk about it at 10 to 5. Our guest, Melanie Hoffmeyer, CEO of the Southern African Bitumen Association. Earlier in the show, we asked questions about ways in which you can communicate with and engage in more fruitful ways with young people, whether they are kids, if I can call them, young children, or young adults. How was school? School was fine. People are coming up with other ways of communicating, including Lerato, who sent me this. My kids and I have a daily routine of asking each other, what was your favorite part of the day? What was your least favorite part of your day? And what are you looking forward to tomorrow? I've seen this as much better at starting the conversation because I also share my own experiences with my children who are 8 and 11. Here's a few more suggestions.
21: 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WhatsApp John.
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4: Hey there, John. It's a nice topic, actually. My wife came home like maybe 3 weeks ago, something she learned. Instead of asking, how was your day, she would ask, what was interesting about your day? And it's amazing how it changes the conversation, eh? Kevin's Trubens Valley, always nice to be listening into your show.
7: Good afternoon, John. These trade unions must not be glorified. They are partially to blame for the demise of South Africa. Nicholas, Florida.
8: Hi, John. It's Kathy here. You know, this is so perturbing about these girls, these women that have been found. I mean, for 2 months, really? You know, when they find these people or person or

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1: Is heavily backed up from 12th Avenue all the way to the N1 four ways Bryanston area. There's also bumper to bumper traffic. This is on Winnie Mandela Drive between Main Road and Witkoppen, Hermanstad, Pretoria. Traffic pressure on Eskiam Pahlele between Vomhagen and the R80. For the latest traffic updates, you can also follow us on X at EWN Traffic.
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4: At 18 minutes past four on 702 Drive, let's focus our attention now on Kempton Park and the tragedy that is affecting, it would seem, an increasing number of families out in this area. Today, police discovering a fifth body, and at the same time, the family of a woman who went missing last week while out on a run have now positively identified her body today at the Germiston mortuary. To talk about the life and tragic loss of Elizabeth Tsonso Mosila Khoma, we are now joined by Andries Moraka Matlaila.

0: who is her uncle and a spokesperson for the family. Mr. Matlayila, first of all, deepest condolences from all of us at 702, and I'm sure from all our listeners as well, at this really tragic loss. For those of us who, of course, never knew Tsontso, tell us something, if you will, about her and what you and the family will miss about her the most. Good afternoon to you.
1: Good afternoon to you and your listeners at home. Indeed, I am Andres Morata Matlayila. I'll rectify that, not a spokesperson to the family,
0: okay,
1: but a family member.
0: Okay, thank you.
1: Yes, we currently in a very big shock of the situation that we find ourselves in. And then we went to identify the body. And we positively identified her. And then with the support that we received from the psychosocial team, from the Office of Emia and the SAPS, we are also dealing with this issue currently. And then we are also requesting the people at large to also give us a space, because
0: yes,
1: we are not going to be able to say when are we going to have the issue of the funeral, because remember, it's within the SAPS, and then it's not within our own domain. So
0: yes,
1: we'll conduct them when they go to complete their process from their side. That will not impede with the investigation.
0: It's an extraordinarily difficult time for your family, Mr. Matlayila. In terms of the work the police have done so far, what are your thoughts about that, and what are the most important things you think that the community can do to help the police in trying to catch the person responsible for this terrible crime?
1: I'll be speaking for the family, mm-hmm, but what we are receiving as the family from the police itself, they are giving us all the support necessary for the family that find itself in this current situation. They were with us from the first day until them, and they are all being asked for social support. So me personally, I'm happy with the support that we've received as the family from the South African police, and then also from the Premier's office.
0: And just finally, Mr. Matlayila, we know that Elizabeth loved running. I've seen lovely pictures of her having completed the Comrades Marathon. Anything else that you'd like us to know about her so that we get some sense of what your family has lost?
1: Remember, was one of the most active
0: Okay, just at the end there, but again, condolences to a family going through the most awful, awful time. And just on Elizabeth Musilakhomo and her love of running, Eloise sends this message and says, Elizabeth went missing on 9 September 2026 after leaving her home to go for a run. Our deepest condolences go to her family, her loved ones, friends, and the entire running community during this unimaginable time. Eloise concludes, rest in power, Elizabeth. You deserve to come back home safely. 23 minutes past four.
2: You're with John Perlman on 702.
0: Let's stay with that story. Mongezi Koko, our EWN reporter, has been covering this story throughout the day. Mongezi, what is the latest we're hearing from the police? They are not yet ready to say that the number of five women that have been found dead in this area, another body discovered today, they're not yet willing to say that this is all the work of either the same single person or the same group. Is there any update on that, or are they still keeping a cautious line?
3: A very good afternoon to you, Ntate John. They are maintaining that particular cautious line. And I got a moment to chat to one of the residents who lived very close to Olifantsfontein, and or rather where the fifth body was discovered on Portland Avenue in Olifantsfontein. And when I asked them, how are they feeling, etc., they were quick to say that the police, not wanting to say perhaps it's the work of a particular group or a single individual, then points to an even more scarier photo of potentially five people on the loose committing these gruesome murders. And that's sort of the sense that is currently existing between Kempton Park and Olifantsfontein. The police are maintaining that stance that they had over the weekend, that this, it doesn't have enough evidence to point to one individual or potentially a group of people. Remember, they are now in the phase where they are consolidating these cases, whether it be the evidence bearing or trying to figure out what are the specific links between these various cases. Once they've put that together, maybe they'll use DNA to point to potentially a single individual or particular group. Then we'll hear the answer. But the police do maintain that it seems as though all five victims suffered the hands of the same modus operandi, where they were found clothed partially and half naked, where they were badly beaten, particularly on the upper body and the face, proving difficult for identification purposes. So it's really that really grim and grisly picture that we are seeing when it comes to the victims.
0: Yeah, and perhaps I should have done this before Mongezi began, but if you are traveling with young people in your car, my apologies for not doing this sooner, but this is a story that has very disturbing details to it. Mongezi, the you've been chatting to people in the broad area where this is happening. What do they most want from the police?
3: I think, Dr. John, what they really want is for whoever is responsible for these heinous acts to be brought to justice. The fear that exists now extends far beyond people wanting to go out for a jog or a run, people echoing the same sentiments, speaking about how there was a very detailed briefing over the weekend, the establishment of a particular team tasked with dealing with these cases and investigating them. Yet when they wake up on Monday morning, they learn of another unfortunate passing at the hands of someone who could be walking the same streets that they are. And Dr. John, it's important to note that the distance between where the discoveries were made all sits within a 15-kilometer radius, which also makes those people living in close proximity to where police made these discoveries extra anxious and extra afraid. So it's really that fear that has now overtaken the communities of Kempton Park and Olifantsfontein. And of course, that always wanting an update, just something to say that, you know, the police have perhaps made inroads. But given the severity and the sensitivity of these investigations, police are treading a little bit more careful, very mum on some of those details that we really just want to hear.
0: Mongezi Koko, EWN reporter who's out in the Kempton Park area. Now, at 10 past 5, we'll talk to forensic psychologist Barry Fulieu and try and get a bit of a deeper insight into what this kind of pattern might suggest and where police should look. Just want to share this from Kuhle before we go to the business news. Of course, police won't admit that it's the work of a serial killer because that will put pressure on them to find the monster. They'll stick to the narrative that it's random killings, as if that should not be concerning. Kuhle, I understand, because there's a strong current of anger in the rest of your message, which I won't read. I'm not sure I entirely agree with you, but I'll certainly put these questions to Barry Fulieu. I don't think they are underplaying it and saying it's random killings. I that's not what I'm getting from the police. But what strikes me is if you determine and say that this is what's happening, and that's not, and that then guides the way you go about your investigations, and it turns out that's not what's happening, that you're not looking for one person, that you're looking for a number of people, then, you know, we would be on them as well. So I have some sympathy for the caution. I have absolutely no lack of empathy for the fear that people feel. But if you're not ready and you're not certain to put a specific name on something that's happening, I think it's better to wait. I really do. If that then leads to a less serious approach to the investigations and the police work, well, that's another matter. And that's something that we would then call out, and we should. But I think what you call it is not going to determine how well the investigation goes and how much resources are put behind it. That would be my thoughts on that. But let's get yours as well. 072-702-1702. Stephen Critters joins us now for business.
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0: I can't think of an indicator, Stephen Critters, that isn't pretty ugly out there.
4: Yeah, John, a really tough day. So Brent crude just above $110, just below $110 a barrel, which obviously is having a big impact. The All Share Index on the JSE down 1.07, 113,929. Financials down 0.5%. Industrials are up 0.83. And then resources down 3.5%. I mean, platinum's down 2%. Gold down nearly 2% on the day. However, Omnia bucking the trend up nearly 5% on the day, John. They're obviously the explosives, mining and agricultural group. They've now received a nearly 22 billion rand cash offer by Solar SA Investments. It's owned by an Indian company called Solar Industries. That would give a premium of around 30% on the share price before the announcement. Solar makes explosives and fertilizers. Omnia does the same thing. So obviously, in a situation where those prices go up, Omnia well positioned to take advantage of that. Also looks like Solar are quite keen on the way that Omnia could be a base for them in Africa. The British American Tobacco Group, they're up 4.39%. Defensive stock. Karoo as well up 4%. AB InBev, another defensive stock, up 3.44%. Sasol's up 2.76%, as you would expect. Grindrod is up 2.41%. And then Optasia, they're up nearly 2% on the day. Optasia upping its profits dramatically in the 6 months to the end of June. Earnings per share, John, up 50%. Expanding its services across Africa and into Asia. They provide the background mechanics for loans from cell phone companies to customers. But moved into Gabon, expanded in South Sudan. Operations here seem to be doing quite nicely as well. AVI is also up 1.96%. Now platinum miners and gold miners down. Northam's down nearly 6.5%. Sibanye down 6.38%. Alpha Min, they're down 6.25%. DLD Gold down nearly 6%. So most of the mining companies down. Woolworths also down 4.3% on the day. In the US, a couple of things going on. So obviously oil prices, but then there's also a concern around AI stocks. So a couple of leaders of US AI companies said they were concerned about safety risks with AI. About time. They say that the development in that should slow down a little bit, and that's sort of providing a bit of a sell-off. So the Dow Jones is down 0.1%. The Nasdaq is down 0.82%. The S&P 500 down 0.5%. The gold price, $4,269.76. Platinum, $1,753.60. Brent crude, are you sitting, John? $109.30. Yeah, if you're sitting, you're not going anywhere unless you're on a bicycle. The rand to the dollar is 16.29, to the euro 18.79, to the British pound 21.96. Stephen Curtis, EWN Business.
0: Well, maybe it'll improve in the next 55 minutes. Probably not, but that's when Stephen's back with more information. Right now, news time. Bali Dlamini is back. Hi.
5: Thanks, John. Good afternoon. The Port Shepstone Magistrates Court says the man accused of stealing 216 million rand worth of drugs from police evidence in 2021 is not a flight risk. Lucas Lekgabe was granted bail of 50,000 rand earlier today. Lekgabe faces charges of housebreaking with intention to steal and deal in drugs. It's alleged in November of 2021, Lekgabe, along with other unknown suspects, broke into the Hawks Port Shepstone offices and stole 541 kilograms of cocaine. Tabiso Koba reports.
6: Magistrate Nonjabulo Mulile says there is an unexplained delay between when the alleged offense took place in November 2021 and Lucas Lekgabe's arrest about 5 years later in August 2026. She says Lekgabe has well-established roots in the country, including his family, businesses, and he has not tried to evade the law in the past 5 years.
7: I am not persuaded that a likelihood of abscondment as opposed to a mere possibility has been established.
6: The matter has been postponed to the 1st of December for further investigations. The state says more arrests are expected in the matter, along with the forensic reports of Lekgabe's financials. Thabiso Koba, Eyewitness News, Port Shepston.
5: ANC veteran Frank Chigane has denied reports that he is taking the party to court after being excluded from its candidate list. The ANC recently unveiled Chigane as one of three leaders being considered as its mayoral candidate for the city of Joburg. But the party failed to submit candidate lists for several municipalities on the IEC website on time. Chigane is amongst those left off the list, meaning he may not qualify to contest a seat on the municipal council. Alfara Mushwana reports.
8: Reverend Frank Chigane was tipped to become the ANC's mayoral candidate for Johannesburg, taking preference over incumbent mayor Tata Morero and his deputy Loyiso Masugu. But following the recent blunder, which saw some names not submitted to the IEC before the deadline, Chikane's bid to enter the mayoral office may not see the light of day. While other ANC members, including Andile Lungisa, are taking the party to court over the error that left them off the candidate list, Chikane says he's not among those who are taking legal action against the former Liberation Movement.
9: You know, I've not said anything since this nomination started, and I'm not still saying anything, but they have decided they will discredit me. It's almost like I'm fighting to have a position. I've never fought for positions in my life.
8: The ANC says the false reports suggesting Chikane is taking the ANC to court are seemingly attempts to create conflict between the two. Alfa Ramshwana, Eyewitness News.
5: In the UK, Prime Minister Andy Burnham has cancelled his upcoming engagements following the death of his father. His father, Roy, had Alzheimer's disease and was living in a care home. Burnham had been due to host a meeting of business leaders in Downing Street this week. He had previously revealed that his father did not know he had become Prime Minister in July due to his condition. A partly cloudy and windy Tuesday in store for Gauteng tomorrow, with isolated showers and thundershowers expected. Lows of between 10 and 13 degrees and highs of between 22 and 24.
10: Well, at the stage in the Polsdorf area, traffic heavily backed up. This is on Witkoppen Road between Main Road and Stonehaven. Rivonia, traffic remains sluggish heading towards the N1. That's after 12th Avenue. Also in Four Ways, Bryanston, there's slow-moving traffic on Winnie Mandela Drive between Main Road and Witkoppen Road.
5: The top story in EWN, the Port Shepston Magistrates Court says the man accused of stealing 216 million rand worth of drugs from police evidence in 2021 is not a flight risk.
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12: I know you've said as the police that you can't say for sure at this stage that the deaths are linked to a serial killer, but these similarities are quite concerning.
13: I will rely on our experts, because it is our experts that must then paint a picture to say we are sure that we are dealing with a serial. But for now, I will leave it to the experts. For now, it is concerning because it's similarities that are being found, but we really need to find this person. So last night as well, we had a new missing persons report, which is a young woman, same age group in her 30s, was reported missing at the Kempton Park police station. She works at a local hotel. Apparently, she went on lunch and she never came back to work. So we are probing whether this is the same woman.
12: Brigadier Atlanta Mati.
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16: Good afternoon, Tate John. Sometimes I hate our laws Should it be found that there is a serial killer in Capetown Park and then he be arrested, instead of him being sentenced to death, he will be taken to correctional services to be rehabilitated in order for him to come back and live with the rest of us. In order for him to come back and live with people whom he took away, their relatives, mothers, sisters, and brothers. I hate our laws when it comes to that.
17: Hi, good afternoon, Bro John. Yeah, we are very saddened by the passing of this lady. I'm a runner also, and then I think it was trending since she got missing. And then so we got about 5 teams here in Mamelodi. And then the message has flown all over. So we are very, very saddened by this passing. I just hope the police find this monster before he do more harm. It's not safe out there. Thank you. Bye.
18: Hi, John. Hope you're good. I was saying that the problem starts without authorities. We wouldn't have this so much troubles if South Africans were not so greedy. You know, there's no one who cares about this country in the authorities that are supposed to stop even undocumented people coming into the country illegally. Greed has put us where we are today. It's super frustrating. You know, women are dying. We can't even walk on the streets. I personally don't like to be walking around wearing a lot of clothes. You know, I am married, but I sweat a lot, so I don't want to be wearing, even in winter, I'd be wearing very, very lightly. South African authorities are greedy. That's why we are here today. It's frustrating.
0: Yeah, very, very strong feelings and very hard and important questions being asked by many of you as we try to take in what's happening out in Kempton Park. More on that story, as I said, after five. Forensic psychologist Barry Fulyun is our guest to look more closely at how the investigations ought to proceed and what they should be looking out for. That's coming up a little bit later. Right now, it's 19 minutes to four.
11: EWN Sport.
0: Tola Kelly Mganga, African football competition. The next round, the draws have been made and our teams know who they're going to be playing against. What can we look forward to?
5: Well, John, Mamelodi Sundowns, Orlando Pirates, Kaizer Chiefs and Durban City have learnt the names of their opponents as the second round of their respective CAF competitions continue. Chiefs will go up against Red Arrows. City clash with Port Louis 2000 in the Confederation Cup. In the Champions League, champions Sundowns face Willet SC, while Pirates are up against African Stars. The Buccaneers progress following a 3-1 aggregate win over Lekeur Waves, but Addis Lamadou was not impressed by some of his players' performance during the second leg at Orlando Stadium.
19: To be more serious, please, because to win the Champions League, we have the ambition to win the Champions League. We don't have to hide it. We must stop these things because it doesn't help the team. It doesn't serve nobody. It just serves the ego of the player who's doing these things and doesn't help our team. What I want as a coach, I want goals, goals, goals, and that's it. It's what I want.
5: Rassie Erasmus has labelled Curdley Aronsa as a Springbok special sauce after an inspired showing against New Zealand in the fourth and final test of rugby's greatest rivalry. The speedster made 3 line breaks from the wing, then shifted to fullback later in the game as the double world champions clinched the series 3-1 following a 43-28 success in Baltimore.
20: When Curdley started burning guys, you know, because Curdley himself admitted he was going through a bit of a dip, a mental dip and a physical dip, and he had concussions and stuff. I thought Curdley, when he scored that try, I thought that was pivotal. I thought the game was still there, anybody's game, and sometimes a guy like Chiefs and Kobe changed it, and today the whole team did, but I thought Curdley was a special season.
5: Elena Rybakina has started her first week as world number one, having celebrated her triumph by winning her first US Open title. She beat two-time defending champion Irina Sabalenka 6-4, 5-7 and 6-2 to claim her third Grand Slam.
1: I feel like they're all very difficult, but in different ways. Definitely, I was nervous the same as other slams finals. You don't sleep so well, you don't eat that well. And I feel like this tournament was just more stressful because I was playing for number one. This injury, which happened the week before, every day was kind of a challenge.
5: And Tom Aspinall has vacated his UFC heavyweight title because of complications in his recovery from an eye injury. The Brit hasn't fought since October. That's when he competed in the first defense of his title against Cyril Gane, and it ended in a no contest following several eye pokes. Aspinall was diagnosed with a rare eye condition and has had persistent double vision and several operations since. Tolagile Mganga, Eyewitness News Sport.
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0: 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If you don't, ask them for 500 rand. Paulshof, the new trouble spot. Karabo Charlie has the details.
10: Yeah, there's bumper-to-bumper traffic there in the Paulshof area. This is on Witkoppen Road between Main Road and Stonehaven. Not yet clear what's causing these delays. But if you're in and around the area traveling between Four Ways and Sunning Hill using Witkoppen, please let me know. You can WhatsApp us on 072-702-1702. There's also slow-moving traffic in the Rivonia area. This is heading towards the N1. This is if you are driving through Rivonia Road, heading towards N1, rather between 12th Avenue and the N1. Four Ways Bryanston, expect about a 20-minute delay on Winnie Mandela Drive between Main Road and Witkoppen. While in Bryanston, faulty traffic lights at Main and Sloan slowing down traffic, and in Hermanstad, traffic pressure on Eskiam Patlele between Vomhagen and the R80. If you come across any other traffic issues, kindly WhatsApp us on 072-702-1702.
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0: 702 Drive, it's 14 minutes to 5. Well, one of the conversation points and issues that has come out of the terrible things going on with the murders of these five women out in the Kempton Park area, and the identification today of the family of Elizabeth Tsonso Musila Khomo as one of the people who have been killed. She disappeared while going out on a run in the middle of last week, and a very, very keen runner by all accounts. His questions are coming up, and not for the first time. They probably come up in many of your minds on a regular basis. Is it safe for women to go out on a run, maybe late in the day or on their own or in particular parts of the places where they live? It's a terrible, terrible thing to contemplate, but it would seem it is, Tolokele, a real reality of South African life, and has been for many, many, many years now.
5: It has. I think Karabo's always the first person to kind of judge me for walking around with my goni. But it's honestly, it's so difficult to really put into words how scary it is to be a woman in this country. Like something so simple. Let's say if I took a walk to Benmore, it's about 10 minutes away from us. But if two or three people are walking behind me, that's already scary. So I'm thinking in my head, okay, if one was to grab you, what's the easiest option for you? You have to think about those things. When you're driving at night, I think I've shared the story before that because I'm the last one of the afternoon team to leave, when it's winter, I put my hoodie up so that whoever's hopefully going close to my car is thinking, oh, it's a man, maybe I'll just leave them alone. You just, even the lady who sent the voice note where she's like, she doesn't like to wear a lot of clothes. When it's hot, you're thinking to yourself, ah, no, let me just wear my shorts and like a light top. But then you're going,
3: it's going to give certain people the wrong impression. So you can't just be free and just be happy. You constantly have to be in your mind about, what if this person does this to me? How am I going to react to that? Because unfortunately, how society is, they'll always say, oh, why was she running at that time of the night? Why was she dressed like that? Why are you as an individual not being smart enough and aware enough of the fact that you cannot go around harassing people, you cannot go around threatening people to making life difficult for me just to live?
0: Tola Kelly, we know from our many conversations that exercise is a big part of your life. Has this reality shaped your exercise choices? Because you're very much a gym person, as I understand it. Is there part of you that would love to go out and have a run, but actually you feel it's not worth it, it's just too risky?
3: The runs in the morning, I don't do them. I prefer to go to group gyms, if that makes sense. Like right now I'm doing CrossFit and I've got Pilates, because I know that it's a group of us that are doing things. And I'll never forget, there was one time at our Pilates class, there was just a man knocking on the door. But because we're all women, you're just sitting there going, okay, what's happening now? Because we never have to interact with people on that level except for the people we are in the class with. So it's just forcing ourselves to monitor our own behavior, because we're not allowed to just be.
0: And Karabo Charlie, I mean, you've been very taken with what Tola Kelly said, and obviously you have women in your life as well.
10: Yo, John, it hurts. It hurts deeply. And it's sad that women have to live in this kind of society that us men don't experience. I mean, the mere fact, we joke about it, like Tola Gila says, she carries her okapi. And I thought she was just thug. But I understand, and it's deep. And I don't even have a reason to carry an okapi or any form of weapon. Mm. Just to bring it home, I live with a partner, my woman. If she doesn't answer the phone for like maybe I send her a WhatsApp and an hour goes by, I imagine the worst.
0: Yes, yes.
10: Because in this society, unfortunately, this is what we deal with. And I don't understand how we can fix it or deal with it.
3: And just building on that, even for me, because I live alone, my mom makes me call her every day at the same time, because she has no way to know that you've made it home safely. Where if you said to me, oh no, I'm just going out for 2 minutes with Karabo, she will count those minutes and say, okay, are you saying where you are? If you're not picking up the phone, what is the issue? So it's just, there's no, I know people like to give advice, be vigilant. There's nothing. It's not up to the women anymore. Yeah. The men have to take the responsibility. Sheesh. And we don't know when that is going to come.
0: Lots to think about there from both Tola Kelly and Karabo, but throwing it out to women who are listening. I mean, if you love running, if you have exercise that you enjoy, going for long walks, whatever it might be, but out into public spaces, what are the limits that you've been living with, and how does this story coming out of Kempton Park, what kind of shudders of fear does it send through you? Give us a call or send us a WhatsApp voice note on 072-702-1702. 8 minutes to five.
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0: Well, I've been reading a couple of things. Good piece on Business Day by Kabelo Kumalo that you can have a look at. But one of the threads coming out in some recent things I've read, you know, when we contemplate the impact of the high oil prices, the scarcity of oil, and indeed the massive collapse of South Africa's oil refining capacity, is the effect of this on a product called bitumen. And bitumen is absolutely crucial for both the maintenance and the building of new roads. Nearly all of the country's roads that have surfaces have what's called bituminous surfacing. So what are the impacts of all of this, and how might we deal with the problem amongst all the other problems that we actually have as a consequence of what's going on in the Gulf? Melanie Hofmeyer is CEO of the Southern African Bitumen Association and joins us now on the show. Ms. Hofmeyer, welcome, and thanks very much for giving us your time. What are the practical consequences that you're seeing for either building new roads or fixing the ones we have, of both our lack of refining capacity and the tightening both in terms of cost and supply of the global oil market? Good afternoon to you. Okay, we just lost our guest. seems like a 10 to the hour. We have these problems. Yeah, we'll come back.
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9: Given the circumstances surrounding these cases, we are also urging women and young girls to take additional precautions.
13: This thing that, Mandy, the onus is on us, the responsibility is on us as women to make sure that we are alive is absurd.
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7: Let's walk the talk.
0: Let's pick up on that conversation about bitumen. Welcome again, Melanie Hofmeyer, who is CEO of the Southern African Bitumen Association. Ms. Hofmeyer, we were just setting the scene and asking you, how difficult is it for road repair crews and for people who build roads at the moment? Good afternoon.
27: Good afternoon, John. I think we continue to do work as we have done normally. There isn't actually a supply chain risk at the moment in terms of bitumen. I know it is perceived to be a risk,
0: okay,
27: because everybody thinks that if the oil struggles become, that there will then be a reduction. Just to give some background, in the last few years, the industry has taken a lot of time to ensure that we improve the supply chain process of imported products in terms of bitumen. And as you did state, we don't have a refinery in South Africa anymore, but there has been enormous investment to ensure that we can supply to our country, if that be by storage facilities and new boats and processes that ensure that we can get bitumen from other countries, including looking at quality.
0: What about, do finish your thoughts.
27: Yeah, so the perceiving that there is a limited available, I think it's something that comes with the fact that there is so much high risk at the moment in terms of the wars and across the world.
0: Let's talk, though, about refining. I mean, it would seem logical to me, if it is a byproduct of the process of refining oil, if we're doing it in Durban, bitumen for delivery to Phalaborwa is going to be much cheaper than bitumen ordered from India.
27: Yes, that is true. But there is no refinery in South Africa available.
0: Yes.
27: And therefore, even though it could be cheaper if there's no such refinery, the last refinery closed already in 2021. And ever since, we have been importing it from external places in the world. And it's not just coming from one place like India.
0: Right.
27: It also comes from Europe and other places. So the reality is that, yes, anything can be cheaper if you make it on home ground. But
0: right.
27: if home ground is not available, we still have to continue to do the work that is necessary. And I think long term, with the changes of investment patterns, it is ultimately demand driven. And the, like I said, private sector investment has gone into ensuring that there is sufficient supply.
0: Yeah, well, that's good news. So if any municipality or metro says, oh, well, we couldn't fix the roads because there's a shortage of bitumen in South Africa, we can play them this interview with you because there is supply. You've just got a plan.
27: Yes, I think that there is this perception that there isn't supply. But at the moment, I must say, from an organization that works with producers and construction companies and also consultants that design with bitumen as
0: right.
27: one of the products in the designs, the question is in many cases more when will the clients bring out the next project that is fixing something or ensuring that there is work done in certain road environments. And there is definitely sufficient supply in bitumen that then ultimately becomes an asphalt because it's just a binder product
0: right.
27: or a ridge seal. But there is a shortage of work in the industry that needs to become available. If it's private sector or government sector, there's definitely a major shortage of work available at the moment.
0: Thank you so much. Fascinating. Melanie Hofmeyr, CEO of the Southern African Bitumen Association. Quite a bit in that I want to refer to later. But let's do the news at 5 first. Here it is.
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5: The family of Elizabeth Moselakgomo put their trust in the police and Julius Mkhwanazi granted bail in Blue Light's case, but he remains behind bars. Good afternoon, I'm Bali Dlamini. We begin with a story which contains some disturbing details this afternoon. The family of murdered runner Elizabeth Moselakgomo has placed its faith in the police service to determine what exactly happened to their daughter. The family has spoken publicly for the first time since her body was positively identified earlier today. The 38-year-old's family confirmed her identity at the Germiston mortuary today, just days after she disappeared while going on a run. Mongezi Koko reports.
12: Speaking outside the family home in Rhodesfield, Tsonto's relatives describe the loss as devastating but say they are receiving support from those around them. The family says it has full confidence in police to establish what happened to Tsonto. This comes as police investigate 5 women's deaths in the broader Kempton Park and Olifantsfontein area over the past 2 months. Tsonto's uncle Andres Matlaila says they will not speculate on whether the cases are connected, including police concerns about the possibility of a serial killer.
14: Our satisfaction, because there's something that is being done behind the scenes. So that one I can assure you, and they are constantly updating me.
12: Police have vowed to intensify their investigation into the 5 cases, while one suspect remains in custody in connection with the first body found in July. Monkey Zikoko, Eyewitness News, Rhodesfield.
5: Suspended EMPD Deputy Chief Julius Mkhwanazi has been granted 10,000 rand bail by the Germiston Magistrates Court. Mkhwanazi and Ekurhuleni Fleet Manager Chris Steyn are accused alongside alleged underworld figure Vusumuzi Khedmatlala in the so-called Blue Lights Saga case. The 3 face fraud and corruption charges linked to an alleged arrangement that saw Matlala's private vehicles registered as City of Ekurhuleni assets and fitted with blue emergency lights. Imakatso Lishoro reports.
1: Vusimuzi Matlala abandoned his bail application while Steyn was granted 10,000 rand bail on the 28th of August. The state did not oppose bail for all accused, saying the matters are historic and the investigation has been completed. However, the magistrates stressed that the court has a duty to independently consider whether the interests of justice allow the accused to be released. Mkhwanazi is an accused in several separate criminal matters, including the Precious Stones case, in which he's accused of being involved in the alleged theft of precious stones worth almost 15 million rand. He also faces allegations linked to fraud involving a traffic matter in Boksburg. Despite being granted bail today, he remains in custody because of the murder-related charges in a separate case involving the death of businessman Emmanuel Mbense. The state has opposed bail in this case. Judgment is expected at the Brakpan Magistrates Court tomorrow. Dimakatso Leshoro, Eyewitness News.
5: Strict bail conditions have been imposed on 7 of the 8 suspects arrested over an alleged electricity theft scheme at the Emfuleni local municipality. The 7 have been ordered to, amongst other conditions, report to a police station twice a week and to stay at their current addresses. The municipal employees appeared in the Vanderbijl Park Magistrates Court today and were granted 20,000 rand bail each. They appeared alongside 25-year-old service provider Shanita Van Rienen, who is still applying for bail. The accused allegedly instructed municipal customers to pay money into a private bank account in exchange for having their electricity reconnected. The scheme is alleged to have cost Emfuleni close to 10 million rand. Magistrate Claudia Venter.
15: The accused further shall not directly or indirectly contact or communicate with, threaten, intimidate, or interfere with any of the state witnesses, including but not limited to the list of witnesses that is to be provided to them by the state, Mr. Daniso.
5: President Cyril Ramaphosa has extended the Special Investigating Unit's probe into the eThekwini municipality's procurement of security and VIP protection services. The investigation was first authorized in 2024 and has now been expanded to include several additional contracts. The investigation follows concerns around how security and VIP protection services were procured and contracted by the municipality. Annelita Fandese has more.
16: The Special Investigating Unit says the probe will determine whether the procurement processes were fair, competitive, equitable, and cost-effective, and whether any irregular expenditure was incurred. The SIU will also look into any subsequent extensions or variations to these contracts, as well as payments made by the municipality. The unit says any evidence of criminal conduct uncovered during the investigation will be referred to the National Prosecuting Authority for further action. It can also take civil action in the High Court or Special Tribunal to recover loss or address any corruption, fraud, or maladministration uncovered. Annelita Fandese, Eyewitness News.
5: And in Malaysia, a teenage boy who was charged with the murder of his classmate has been acquitted. The boy, who cannot be named because he is still a minor, was accused of fatally stabbing 16-year-old Shap Sing Shuen in a toilet at their secondary school. Earlier today, the judge found that the boy was mentally unsound during the incident, with the defense arguing that he suffered from poor mental health for years. The judge has also ordered him to be detained and receive treatment at a psychiatric hospital. Gold is trading at $4,273.28 an ounce. The rand is at 16.34 to the dollar, 21.83 to the pound, 18.81 to the euro, and Brent crude oil is at $107.91 a barrel.
10: Well, at this stage, if you're traveling into Edenvale coming from the N3, there's bumper-to-bumper traffic. Actually, expect about a 30-minute delay on Modderfontein Road between Greenstone Mall and Parkland Drive. It's not clear what's causing this, so if you're in and around the area, please let me know. You can WhatsApp us on 072-702-1702. Pulls off. Also, traffic heavily backed up on Witkopen Road between Main Road and Stonehaven.
3: In your sport, Jordan Pataya returns as the Wallabies gear up for Springbok Test. Miguel Cardoso calls for Morocco standards from the PSL as his pitch complaints escalate. And Cristiano Ronaldo seeking stadium bans over Diogo Jota chance.
5: A partly cloudy and windy Tuesday in store for Gauteng tomorrow, with isolated showers and thundershowers expected. Johannesburg drops to overnight lows of 10 degrees, peaking at 22, Pretoria 13 and 24, and Vereeniging 13 and 23 degrees. The top story in EWN this hour: the family of murdered runner Elizabeth Chontsho Moselakgomo has placed its faith in the police service to determine what exactly happened to their daughter.
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0: 702 Drive, it's 9 minutes past five. Good to have you with us on the show. Over the next half an hour, we continue a very somber conversation that we're having in regard to those five murders out in the Kempton Park area. We had an earlier conversation with Andries Muraka Matlaila, who is a family member of Elizabeth Tsonso Moselakgomo, one of the people whose body has been identified. She went missing last week while out on a run, and I did ask you questions, particularly our listeners who are women and who enjoy exercise outdoors, how they manage to navigate and negotiate this incredibly difficult and threatening space. Gautier says, John, I'm angry because running alone has always been my way of finding peace and strength. I'm taking safety seriously, but I will not let fear take away the joy of my steps. If I should die doing what I love, so be it. And Anonymous says, this is so traumatic. It's a woman's daily fear. Honestly, it cannot be normal. We are so scared of men. We'll talk in a moment to forensic psychologist Barry Fulyun, what's involved in actually drawing the conclusion that a series of murders is the work of a serial killer? What should the police be looking for, and what clues might aid them in actually tracking the person who is doing these vile and monstrous deeds down? 702 Drive, Barry Fulyun, as I said, our guest coming up shortly. We'll hear your voice notes, many of you responding to this particular subject.
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8: on 072 702 1702.
2: Yeah, talking about our courts, I mean, there is no such thing as a life sentence. I think it's 25 years, maybe a bit more, but that's not life. Our judges need to be able to impose a sentence of life without the possibility of parole, like they have in the United States. So there's no chance that person will ever come out. Ever.
17: Good afternoon, John and the team. I'm a runner too. I was running yesterday in Van. It is scary what is happening. I guess our footprints will have crossed paths in all our running activities. I ran comrades too. I will be running comrades next year. May her soul rest in peace. It is tough for us runners, not only women, but yeah. There are so many people that are unaccounted for in this country. People that doesn't have identity, that are here illegally. So you will never know really what is happening. And the government is not prepared to fight for this country. All they want to do is just to steal, and steal. Tulane Dlamini on his way.
18: Good morning, John, and your team. John, about what is happening in around Kempton Park and now Olifants Fontein. I'm a resident of Tembisa. And unfortunately, the township, or let me just say, the section that I stay at, the anxiety, you can feel the anxiety from the messages from the community group. But what I will say to the people out there, Tembisans especially, is that let's just be patient. Let's give the SAPS a chance. There's one thing about the SAPS when it comes to serial killings. They have a good track record. Smangaliso.
0: Thanks for all of those messages. Just on the subject of people who get sentenced to life, my understanding is, yes, exactly correct, that we don't have the judicial concept of with no possibility of parole. But serial killers, to my recollection, have received multiple life sentences to be served consecutively and not concurrently. In other words, one after another after another. So unless I've misunderstood the law, and please help me, anybody, lawyers out there, if I have, they have no possibility of coming out, given the volume of their sentences. I mean, most notorious, perhaps, Moses Sithole.

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1: Traffic heavily backed up on Witkopen Road between Main Road and Stonehaven, while in Rivonia, traffic sluggish on Rivonia Road between 12th Avenue and the N1 four ways. Bryanston area, expect about a 20-minute delay on Winnie Mandela Drive between Main Road and Witkopen. And finally, in Bryanston, still faulty traffic lights are causing heavy delays. This is approaching the intersection of Main Road and Sloan. If you come across any other traffic issues, kindly WhatsApp us on 072-702-1702.
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0: 702 Drive, lots of conversations today about serial killers, this in the light of the spate of terrible murders out in the Kempton Park, Olifantsfontein area. To better understand, though, the concept of serial killers and what the authorities, detectives and others need to be looking out for, we're joined now by Barry Fuljoen, forensic psychologist. Mr. Fuljoen, welcome, and thanks very much for giving us your time. What are the key things that people trying to better understand these crimes and crucially solve them and catch the perpetrator or perpetrators, if there's more than one? What should they be looking at if they are at some point to say, yes, indeed, this is the work of a serial killer?
3: Good afternoon. Thank you so much for having me. Maybe before we jump into that, allow me to extend my condolences to the families that have lost loved ones. And as well as to a lot of your listeners who are rightly so very angry, scared,
0: yes,
3: and feel that their spaces have been infringed upon.
0: Yeah, no, thanks for that.
3: So I think going to the first question, what is the difference between a serial killer versus just a normal, and I say just normal in inverted commas, murder, is that with serial killing, you need at least two or more people to have been killed in two separate events, so not at the same time. Mm-hmm. There needs to be what we call a cooling off period, so there has to be a gap between the murders. And they are intrinsically motivated, so it's not going to be for political or financial gains, but rather as a result of these intrinsic psychological motivations. And that's why you have the cooling off period, because these needs get met and then they can be reestablished later. And I think what has already been done by SAPS, maybe just to highlight to your listeners, is that they've called in the Psychologically Motivated Crimes Unit and Special Investigative Psychology Unit, as well as the Murder and Robbery Unit, to examine the potential for a serial killer, as well as to look at if there are any clues or evidence to build a psychological profile or to get a sense of what kind of person they would be looking for.
0: Is there any kind of, I wouldn't necessarily say a checklist of the kinds of things, the kind of footprints that serial killers leave as they go about their brutal work, but are there certain things you look out for in the nature, for example, of injuries, in the patterns of victims and so on? I mean, where do the police and their, yes, their experts start looking as they try to piece this together?
3: Yes. So I think you highlighted a very important point there. So, of course, modus operandi being one of the central parts, which is how the offender commits the crime. And now that is obviously going to be done by the police and by the detectives, looking at practical behaviors which are necessary for this to carry out. What kind of victims, who are the victims, where, locations, etc. Whereas with the more the psychological aspects is more nuanced. They often speak of it as a signature, which is, you know, what the offender psychologically needs to express or to experience to achieve through the crime. And now that becomes a bit trickier. And of course, you need a couple of cases to look at and see where the overlap and where the repetition comes, because the person committing the offense probably isn't even aware of a lot of that signature they leave behind.
0: Yes.
3: Or as you said, a bit of a psychological footprint. Yeah. I think you used the word for it.
0: Yeah. I engage with the listener. I mean, they texted in and I just gave my thoughts. And a number of people are very critical and saying, why aren't you calling what's happening the work of a serial killer? Because it appears there is a pattern and this, you know, there are so many people who have lost their lives, leaving behind the trail of grief that this does, that, you know, you need to call it for what it is. I suggested there may be valid reasons for caution, because if you commit yourself to that explanation, you may be excluding other explanations. But what's your take on that? Because quite honestly, I don't know much about it.
3: Mm-mm. So I can understand where they're coming from, and I can understand their frustration. And yes, these are five women who've lost their lives. Yes, it is in the larger Kempton Park, Rhodesfield area. But we don't necessarily know at this point if there are relations to it. And like you said, it could, if we call this a serial killer, we could exclude a lot of other avenues which need to be explored. We unfortunately live in a very violent country where we're expecting, 13 to 15 women in every 100,000 to be murdered, which is about 6 to 8% higher well, 6 to 8 fold higher than the rest of the world.
0: Yes.
3: We also have huge rates of femicide. So again, we don't want to say that it there could be correlation, but not necessarily causation. Yes. So in this, I think we need to be very careful. If we listen to interviews earlier this morning on 702, we're talking about already one suspect is in custody for one of the murders, and that would have excluded them from the others. So
0: yes.
3: Perhaps then it's the 4 as opposed to the 5. It's tricky, and I think we need to be very cautious before we, for example, to only look at one avenue and you could have more lives lost. I know it doesn't necessarily appease, because I think most of us are angry. Most of us want quick results.
0: We've just lost our guest again.
3: No, I'm still here.
0: Oh, you're still there. Oh, no, sorry. I thought you disappeared. So we had someone earlier raising real concerns about the capacity and resources available to our forensic units. I mean, if that is indeed the case, is that going to be a significant Achilles heel? Because obviously psychological profiling is crucial. But when people are convicted of this kind of crime, is it always that you've got to have both? You've got to be able to make sense of it at the psychological and investigative level at that level. But in the end, it's another court case. You've got to nail it with the evidence in court.
3: Most definitely. I think, it is going to be another court case. What if the person is to be arrested? Now, that obviously, if an arrest is made, they need to build a case that's a case that'll stand. I think some of your other listeners called in saying that they were concerned about the duration of sentences, which is a real concern for sure, most definitely.
0: Right.
3: But what can also be done maybe for your listeners to think about is what they call a Section 286, which is where someone can be declared a habitual criminal. And again, I think this would be grounds for highlighting risk attached to them.
0: Yes.
3: And like you said, sentences in this case are not running concurrently. Or the court has the option. Again, I think maybe lawyers can comment more on that. But yes, you do need to build a strong case. First of all, you need to find the person and then obviously build the case so that they can be convicted.
0: Well, thank you very much, Barry Viljoen. Lots of really important insights into this this horrific sequence of murders out in the Kempton Park, Olifantsfontein area. We'll play more of your voice notes. You continue to respond to what we're hearing and how you're feeling. That's coming up later. But right now, it's 27 minutes past 5.
1: EWN Business.
0: Stephen Curtis, a very good afternoon to you.
2: Good afternoon, John. Very, very tough day, I'm afraid, to report on the JSE, mainly because of higher oil prices. Concerns also about AI in the US, so that's depressing those indices at the open. The JSE All Share down 1.41%, 113,536 points. Resources were down 3.5%. Gold and platinum prices were down. Industrials are up 0.35%, and then financials down a full percent on the day. The big story, though, is Omnia. They're up 5.73% at the end of business. That's after Solar in Industries, which is an Indian explosives company. It's a big group there in defense as well. They said that they would offer a cash deal around 21.5 billion rand for Omnia. They would value the share price at a premium of 30% compared to the price before the announcement. That's a big deal. Omnia, well positioned, it would seem, to take advantage of higher prices in explosives and fertilizer and things like that. We'll speak to their CEO, Seelan Gobalsamy, about that on The Money Show this evening and just sort of get an understanding from him what he expects. Also, does he back the takeover? Seems that he does, but I do want to ask him specifically and just get an understanding on that. Also, we see that some of the defensive stocks doing quite nicely. So British American Tobacco up nearly 4%, AB InBev up by over 3%, Grindrod's up 3.66%, and then Sasol, as you would expect, 2.3%, up 2.38%, Old Mutual and Vodacom also up by around 2% on the day. Optasia, strong results, Earnings per share up 50%, John. They're growing tremendously in the fintech space. They provide the background mechanics to loans for customers of cell phone companies. It's moved into Gabon. It's expanded in South Sudan. First Rand's taken a big share. Operations here seem to be doing quite nicely. Their CEO on The Money Show as well. And so we'll find out from him exactly how that's going. Platinum and gold miners down. Sibanye, Northam both down by over 6. Harmony down by nearly 6. Pan African Resources, DRD Gold down by over 5.5. Woolworths also down actually 4.8% on the day. I suspect perhaps related to sort of just sentiment around consumers and where consumers are going to be in the next little while. In the US, basically, there's been a lot of concern about AI. So Dario Omade, he's the CEO at Anthropic. He wrote a piece, published it on Saturday, essentially saying that in the next 6 to 12 months, a sort of hostile swarm of AI botnets would be able to take over the entire internet, which would basically mean that, you know, the whole thing would come to a staggering halt. John, stop celebrating. And what that would mean is that if the internet came to a halt, it would obviously cause hundreds of billions of dollars in damage. And as a result, he's very concerned about that. And what that means then is that people are just taking the shine off AI stocks. Also, higher oil prices, also worrying. The Dow Jones down 0.44, the Nasdaq down 1%, the S&P 500 down 0.75% at the moment. The gold price at the moment, $4,281.75. Platinum, $1,771.50. And Brent crude, John, it's come off a little bit, but it's still $108.60. I mean, just very, very high. The rand to the dollar, the rand's weakened, I think, partly because of expectations around interest rates in the US. It's up to 16 rand 27 cents to the dollar, to the pound 21.86, to the euro 18.72. On the Money Show, we will also speak to the CEO at the Development Bank of Southern Africa, Boitumelo Masako. We will talk to the CEO at Lusaka, and we will also talk about a new book called Choke Points: How Economic Warfare is Changing the World. Well, well, well, how appropriate. Stephen Crotus, EWN Business.
0: Thanks, Stephen. Let's get the very latest eyewitness news now with Mbali Dlamini. It's 29 minutes to 6.
4: Thanks, John. Good afternoon. Basic Education Minister Sivuwe Kwakhube has defended her decision to halt a textbook tender and says she will not be intimidated by teacher unions. Kwakhube says the foundation phase catalogue for grades 1 to 3 has not been cancelled but has merely been suspended while she waits for legal advice from senior counsel. Kwakhube was addressing the Cape Town Press Club on the 1.6 billion rand textbook tender and the reasons for its suspension. Baba Londenze reports.
5: Basic Education Minister Sivuwe Kwakhube told the Cape Town Press Club that an independent probe found serious weaknesses in the process and potential financial misconduct in the processing of the tender. But Kwakhube says she won't be intimidated by those opposed to her decision, like the South African Democratic Teachers Union, which accused her of being anti-transformation.
6: I will not be intimidated out of doing the work that this office requires. And I reject the suggestion that demanding a fair process is an attack on transformation. Teacher unions have an important role to play in our education system. Teachers deserve strong representation, safe schools, and resources to teach.
5: Kwakhube says plans are in place for the 2027 academic year, and she's asked the Director General to work urgently with provinces on the practical details, like what books are needed and what funding is available. Baba Londenze, Eyewitness News, Cape Town.
4: Refugees who have camped on the streets of Durban for more than 3 months now say they are looking forward to being relocated to a safer location. Since May, more than 100 migrants have been staying outside the Home Affairs Refugee Reception Centre offices on Sheikh Guevara Street. This after they were chased away from their homes and businesses in the run-up to the June 30th anti-illegal immigration protests. Tabiso Koba reports.
7: For many of the refugees, they would have preferred to stay in Durban, where they have lived for many years. However, the options from government was to either return to their communities or go to the Lindela Repatriation Center. After two confrontations with March and March demonstrators, in which one turned violent, one of the group's leaders, Gerard Itabelo, says they had no choice but to go to Gauteng.
8: We just accepted the offer of being sheltered in Lindela since The government has ensured us safety and the protection there, also the school of our kids, hospitals, and also renewing our documentation. And the free of movement going out and coming back so that we can be doing our other things.
7: Itabelo says they are leaving tomorrow morning. Thabiso Koba, Eyewitness News, Durban.
4: ANSARS Commissioner Johnston Makubu says tax administrators need to move beyond simply focusing on how much revenue is being collected. Makubu says while revenue collection numbers are important, administrators also need to look at how those numbers are achieved. The commissioner says this means looking more closely at taxpayer behavior, compliance and the effectiveness of tax administration. He was speaking today at the Tax Indaba, which kicked off in Sandton for its 18th installment.
9: Very much focused on how do we ensure that whilst we collect revenues, we are still on the building of a smart modern SARS that is trusted and that there is sustainable revenue administration that is built as part of that.
4: A partly cloudy and windy Tuesday in store for Gauteng tomorrow with isolated showers and thundershowers expected. Lows of between 10 and 13 degrees and highs of between 22 and 24.
10: Ekurhuleni, expect about a 30-minute delay. That's in the Edenvale area heading towards Kempton Park on Modderfontein Road between Greenstone Mall and Parkland Drive due to an accident. Still in Kempton Park, also accident seen on the R24 eastbound heading towards OR Tambo International Airport. That accident just near Barbara Road. And that's causing huge delays from Edenvale Road. And finally, in poles of traffic, heavily backed up on Witkopen Road between Main Road and Stonehaven.
4: The top story in EWN, Basic Education Minister Sivuye Kwakhube has defended her decision to halt a textbook tender and says she will not be intimidated by teacher unions.
1: 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Then at 5 p.m., Richard Mwamba celebrates the sounds of the continent. With This Is Africa. It's more than just music. It's your Saturday wrapped in the sounds you love. Only on 702. 702. Let's walk the talk.
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14: Hi, John and team. It's actually so sad that we have to ask a question is it okay for a woman to go for a run? We are trying as a country to promote health and wealth and this and that. And now we have to be worried about women just to go for a run. It's disturbing as a country, truly, truly. This Puleng from the Vaal, beautiful show.
15: Hi, John. I live in Kempton Park. Always enjoyed going out on the road by myself. Never felt vulnerable or scared. People always friendly. Now I have to rethink it. Really sad, Kim.
16: Good afternoon, John. The Kempton Park killings just have me thinking on how much corruption takes away from us as a country, because we could think of increasing police visibility, allocating a number so that whoever is in danger or sees something can quickly call, and you know that the police are coming in that instant. But then obviously it's always there isn't a budget for it. But even before such a thing happens, if there was a budget to train more officers, to employ more, to, you know, increase the quality of our police force. But then, yeah, corruption, it's really saddening.
0: Yeah, it's a very important point, connecting two things like that. I read a little bit earlier, you might have been listening, a post by Eloise, who's clearly a part of the running community in Gauteng, responding to the death of Elizabeth Tsonso Mosila-Khomo. And she just posted, it's an online post, I think is a way to describe it, with beautiful photographs and some very important words that I just want to share with you. Lovely words of tribute, and this is the part of it that I've chosen. A woman, a runner, an inspiration, a friend, always remembered. And said, she ran with strength, kindness, and a beautiful smile. You will be deeply missed. And the final sentiment, her light will continue to run with us. A lot of people feeling a lot of pain today.
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0: Tola Kelly and Ganga updating us on the latest sport. It's 19 minutes to 6.
4: Thanks so much, John. Wallabies head coach Les Kiss has named three uncapped players and recalled Jordan Patea for their test against the Springboks on the 27th of September. Patea hasn't played for Australia since the 2023 World Cup, while Filippo Dagano and Massimo Deluttis both miss out due to workload management. The Bucks will go into that Perth showdown on the back of their 3-1 Rugby's Greatest Rivalry Series win over New Zealand, and Rassie Erasmus has discussed the benefit of those games.
17: Every week was adrenaline. It was like competitive off the field, on the field, both media sides, you know, sort of back their team. And I think it's great for the game. And even if we lost today, I haven't been part of a series, because the Lions series when we played was COVID and there was nothing happening. But yes, this was happening. New Zealand was getting into the communities in South Africa, and the South African New Zealand supporters got to see the heroes and the New Zealanders in the flesh. And then they produced. We are proud to be part of this.
4: Miguel Cardoso has called on the PSL to emulate Morocco when it comes to stadium management, having hit out at the state of the Buffalo City Stadium pitch. It comes after Antonio van Wyk scored a stoppage time goal as Mamelodi Sundowns salvaged a point from their clash against Chippa United, which was played at the venue which has a muddy surface.
18: People have to think really what is the purpose, what is the intention, what is the direction they want for the game in South Africa. That's the only thing. There's a country in Africa that is detaching completely from all the other ones. It's Morocco. And just go there and watch what kind of politics there's on the direction of the development of the game and of sports, and how conditions are being created so that the players perform in high level of conditions. And that is the direction that football has to take in South Africa.
4: Manchester United dropped points for the third time in four games as they lost 1-0 to City in a controversial Manchester derby at Old Trafford. That loss means they stay 13th in the standings, having collected just 4 points from their four games, while Michael Carrick's side equal their worst start to a Premier League season since 1992-93.
19: We got two games coming up this week, and it's part of it of moving on quickly, and we haven't got as many points as we would have liked at this point. For sure, there's no getting away from that. But we don't need a break or a restart or anything. We just got to move on and get winning again.
4: And Saudi Arabian football authorities have promised to take action as Cristiano Ronaldo called for lifetime bans. That's after rival fans taunted Al Hilal's Ruben Neves about the death of his friend and former Portugal teammate Diogo Jota. Chants about Jota rang out during Al Hilal's 6-0 away win over Al Tawan on Saturday, which Neves reacted to by sarcastically giving a thumbs up and applauding. The Saudi Arabian Football Federation and Saudi Pro League have both condemned what they term unacceptable conduct by some supporters and vowed to take necessary action. Tola Gelimganga, Eyewitness News Sport.
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0: Okay, let's find out what's happening out on the roads one more time with Karabo Charlie.
10: Thank you, John. Well, at this stage, Ekurhuleni, you can expect about a 30-minute delay in Edenvale on Modderfontein Road between Greenstone Mall and Parkland Drive. This is due to an earlier accident. Also, accident scene still in the Kempton Park area on the R24 eastbound heading towards OR Tambo International Airport. That's seen just near Barbara Road and is causing huge delays all the way from Edenvale Road. So if you have a flight to catch at the airport OR Tambo, please allow for extra traveling time. In Sandton, heading towards Midrand, also expect about a 20-minute delay. This is on the M1 northbound from Ethel Oaklands to Marlborough Drive. While in Paulsville, traffic remains heavily backed up on Witkopen Road between Main Road and Stonehaven. Rivonia, traffic sluggish still on Rivonia Road between 12th Avenue and the N1 four-ways Bryanston area. Expect about a 20-minute delay on Winnie Mandela Drive between Main Road and Witkopen. While in Hermanstad, Pretoria, leaving the CBD, traffic pressure on Eskiam Pahlele between Vomhagen and the R80. For the latest traffic updates, you can also follow us on X at EWN Traffic.
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0: 702 Drive. So earlier in the show, I did say we'll do some music at the end of the show. There was a curious little story about how some time ago, 15 years back, there was a Swedish man who had a breakup with his girlfriend. And he decided to put together a little group. He got five other men to perform. All of them wore hoodies, and it's important they kept their hoodies up. And he decided to stand outside her home and sing a Bob Dylan song. Well, she responded by calling the cops. So that didn't go particularly well. But the question that we asked you in the light of that was simply this. What for you would be a good song to play or sing if you have sufficient confidence in your voice to play or sing for somebody who's left you, broken your heart, and you really, really want them back? A couple of you have been sending in your voice notes. Here's one.
22: I have the perfect one. It's called These Whatabouts, yes, by BB and CC Winans. Oh, it's the perfect one.

0: 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The first suggestion that we're playing from all of you as to what song you would play and sing, maybe sing along, or if you trust your voice, if you've got someone to do a duet the way BB and CC did, well, you could do it that way as well. To try and win over somebody who's left you, broken your heart, but you really do want them back. 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
3: 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So would this reunification also apply in those situations?
4: Yes, well, you might call it reintroduction. You reintroducing the child back into that family. And it's very important for parents whose children are separated from them to maintain a relationship with the child.
3: Sue Kravitz, founder and director of Impilo.
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7: Pepe John, hope you're well. This is Agnes from Hearties. The song that I would play would be Bryan Adams' Please Forgive Me.

0: Bryan Adams, yeah, with that Win You Back. Wouldn't work for me, I have to say. Not very, very high up on my playlist, but people love him. Kabazela does. He's a big Bryan Adams fan. Eve's calling from Roodepoort. Good afternoon. Hey, Eve.
1: The song is called Words as Weapons.
0: Okay.
1: And that is by a South African band called Seether.
0: Okay.
1: S-E-E-T-H-E-R.
0: Okay, Words as Weapons, eh?
1: Words as Weapons, yes.
0: Okay, thank you. Let's give it a listen.
1: Thank you. Bye.

0: See the words as weapons. That's the choice of Eve calling in from out in the western part of Gauteng. Quite an oldie, that one. Came out in May 2014. Another voice note. Let's do it.
1: Good afternoon, 702 Landers. Chivas here in Boksburg. For today's musical criteria, I would definitely choose Pray For Me by Anthony Hamilton. A truly powerful song. Chivas.

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What a dummy, such a dummy, to let some mess I shouldn't have did take you from me. Anthony Hamilton. Cool lyrics there. It's called Pray For Me. Another suggestion from Perry. Perry is going to try and mend the fences by playing this one from Maroon 5.

0: See, that song by Maroon 5 has got some really dangerous questions in the lyrics. Do you think of me of what we used to be? I mean, do you want to know the answer? Is it better now that I'm not around? Yeah. Follow-up question. Still sure you want to know the answer? Anyway, let's keep going. We've got another voice note.
1: Hi, John. How about the song Reunited by Babyface and Toni Braxton? Zweli from Jamestown.

Babyface and Toni Braxton, the persuasive power of that song, I think, is considerable. Karabo suggests you got it bad. Let's bring Usher into the argument.

0: This has been 702 Drive with me, John Pillman, and the team. Have a great Monday. Good night.
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0: The Money Show with Stephen Grotes is brought to you by Absa Business Banking, supporting women entrepreneurs all year round. Absa, your story matters. Absa is a registered FSP. Good evening. On your Money Show tonight, the Omnia CEO, Seelan Gobalsamy, on their takeover offer from Solar Industries and the future of the international explosives business. The DBSA CEO, Boitumelo Masako, on helping the private sector and government work together. Optasia records explosive growth as the fintech sector really takes off. We'll look at the global choke points hobbling the world economy as the oil price soars tonight. And Professor Vali Pariachi on how to have a sustainable career in our electricity sector as it goes through several transformations. All of that to come, but first, the very latest Eyewitness News.
4: Good evening, I'm Maki Malapo. Please note that the following story contains graphic details. Police are not ruling out the possibility of a serial killer in the Kempton Park area following the discovery of a fifth woman's body in Olifantsfontein. The body was found along Parslin Avenue today, about 5 kilometers from the R21, where other women's bodies have been found in recent weeks. A multidisciplinary team has been established to investigate the cases and determine whether they're connected. Mungezi Koko has more.
5: Five women have now been found dead in the Kempton Park and Olifantsfontein areas over the past 2 months. The latest victim was found on the side of Porcelain Avenue with police yet to establish her identity, age, or how she died. Another victim, runner Elizabeth Tonto Mosilakhomu, was positively identified by her family this afternoon. Police say they are not ruling out the possibility that a serial killer could be responsible. SAPS spokesperson Athlinda Mate.
6: That's why we said we are not rushing to say there is a serial killer, but the similarities in all these crime scenes and cases, it does warrant us to really send an alert to members of the public.
5: Mate further urged the public not to jump to conclusions while investigators work to establish whether the cases are linked. Monke Zikoko, Eyewitness News, Kempton Park.
4: The Development Bank of Southern Africa has provided 62.4 billion rand in infrastructure development support in the year to March 2026. The figure includes 20.7 billion rand in loans and equity disbursements to development projects. The DBSA says 6.5 billion rand worth of infrastructure was delivered, while another 17 billion rand in projects was prepared, approved, or enabled. It also says the infrastructure projects facilitated almost 20,000 temporary and permanent jobs. Annelita Fandese has more.
7: The Development Bank of Southern Africa also says it unlocked 3.5 billion rand in infrastructure for under-resourced municipalities, while a further 14.7 billion rand was catalyzed from other sources. The bank says this support helped deliver 25 new schools, refurbish 23 others, and improve sanitation facilities for thousands of learners. The DBSA's results come as government continues to look to development finance institutions to help close South Africa's infrastructure gap and mobilize private sector funding. Annelita Fandese, Eyewitness News.
4: We move to the courts, where the trial of alleged underworld figure Nafees Modak has faced yet another delay after one co-accused was sent for a medical evaluation. Modak and 14 others face a slew of charges for various crimes, including murder, racketeering, fraud, and money laundering. After 2 weeks in the witness box, co-accused Yannick Adonis today told the Western Cape High Court he wants to commit suicide. Carlo Peterson has more.
8: A trial within a trial commenced today for the court to decide whether a statement allegedly given by accused number 10, Yannick Adonis, can be used as evidence in the trial. In the statement, Adonis admits Nafees Modak asked him to organize hits on Detective Charles Kinnear and former AGU head Andre Lincoln. However, Adonis denies making the statement, saying former AGU captain John van Staden convinced him to sign blank pages. Van Staden today refuted Adonis's claims. When Adonis returned to the witness box to be cross-examined by the state, he told the court he wants to commit suicide. Presiding Judge Robert Heaney postponed the matter to the 5th of October for Adonis to be treated and assessed by a social worker. Carlo Peterson, Eyewitness News.
4: Staying in the Western Cape, state-employed social workers in Khayelitsha are refusing to do home and school visits because they fear being hijacked. The National Education, Health and Allied Workers Union says this follows at least 11 attacks targeting social workers this year. The union says it's seen an uptick in certain parts of Khayelitsha since 2022. Camry Clark has the story.
9: The National Education, Health and Allied Workers Union says while the Western Cape Social Development Department was based in Khayelitsha's Lita Park in 2023, 11 of its 13 vehicles were stolen. As a safety measure, branding was removed from official vehicles, but attacks have continued. The union's Makaya Jazile says social workers deployed to trauma cases have been hijacked at gunpoint, sometimes while traveling with their children or in groups. He explains what happened in the latest incident on the 3rd of September.
10: Two armed thugs came into the yard and they demanded him to get out of the car and they drove the buggy. And since then, the vehicle has never been recovered.
9: The department says services in Khayelitsha have been limited to walk-in consultations, while home visits are only approved by appointment and with the support of law enforcement escorts. Camry Clark, Eyewitness News.
4: And the broader economic environment has come under the spotlight at the South African Institute of Taxation's Tax Indaba. One of the panels looked at South Africa's 2026 economic outlook and how inflation, interest rates and rising debt service costs are shaping the country's tax policy. Eurasia Group's director for South Africa, Christopher Luvalt, says it's important to have ongoing conversations about taxation and gauge whether South Africa is getting its tax system right. He says continued discussion is needed to assess whether the current tax system is achieving its objectives.
11: It is, I think, worthwhile to think through questions around whether or not you have the right kind of tax structure for the economy you have, what kind of tweaks are necessary over time. And of course, the Treasury and SARS have that conversation all the time. But it's a kind of an open question because the world around you is changing all the time.
4: Gold's trading at $4,286.67 an ounce. The rand's at 16.26 to the dollar, at 21.86 to the pound, at 18.72 to the euro. Brent crude oil is at $107.21 a barrel.
12: In your sport, Jordan Pataya returns as the Wallabies gear up for Springbok Test. Miguel Cardoso calls for Morocco standards from the PSL as his pitch complaints escalate. And Cristiano Ronaldo seeking stadium bans over Diogo Jota chance.
4: A look at your weather. Partly cloudy and windy Tuesday in store for Gauteng, with isolated showers and thunder showers expected tomorrow. Joburg will drop to overnight lows of 10 degrees and peak at highs of 22. Pretoria is at 13 and 24. Vereeniging also at lows of 13, reaching highs of 23 degrees. Partly cloudy skies in the mother city as well tomorrow, with fresh northwesterly winds at a low of 17 and a high of 16 degrees. The top story in Eyewitness News this hour. Police are not ruling out the possibility of a serial killer in the Kempton Park area following the discovery of a fifth woman's body in Olifantsfontein.
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13: Well, at this stage in Edenvale, you can still expect about a 30-minute delay on Modderfontein Road between Greenstone Mall and Parkland Drive due to an earlier accident in Kempton Park. Still heading towards OR Tambo International Airport, also accident seen R24 westbound near Babla Road, causing huge delays from Edenvale Road in Sandton. You can still expect some slow-moving traffic on the M1 North heading towards Midrand between Ethel Oaklands and Marlborough Drive in Paulsdorf. Slow-moving traffic on Witkoppen Road between Main Road and Stonehaven, while in the Mother City, there's slow-moving traffic on the M5. This is between Pinelands and Kenilworth, and also bumper-to-bumper traffic on the M3 southbound between UCT and Clipper Road. If you come across any other traffic issues, kindly WhatsApp us on 072-702-1702.
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0: The Money Show with Stephen Crutis is brought to you by Absa Business Banking, supporting women entrepreneurs all year round. Absa, Your story matters. ABSA's registered FSP. 9 minutes after 6. Good evening. Welcome to the program. I'm Stephen Crutus. Oil prices still really driving markets for various reasons, up to nearly $110 a barrel at one point today. It's not just the Strait of Hormuz. It's also one of the big pipelines in Saudi Arabia that seems to be out of action for a while. And that is affecting global markets. There are storage facilities, of course, around it. So it's not sort of immediate, but you can imagine what it all does to the price. Watching that, I'm afraid, very, very closely. The big story here, all about Omnia. That group suddenly subject to a 21.8 billion rand offer from Solar Industries. They're a big Indian company. They're very big in the explosive space and the defense space. We'll speak to Seelan Gobalsamy, the CEO at the Omnia Group, in a couple of moments about that. I think that's really a big, big story. They'll delist from the JSE as part of that. Very keen to hear what happens to their facilities here, I must say, if the deal does go through. The Development Bank also putting out, Development Bank Southern Africa, I should say, DBSA, putting out their results. Big profits, 7.8 billion rand. Interesting to see how many of their targets they actually exceeded. Boitumelo Mosako is the CEO at DBSA. We'll hear from her in about 10 minutes. Lesaka, we weren't able to speak to them last week, but Lincoln Marley, their CEO, they had results up, but they really show what's happening in the fintech space and how quickly things are moving. And on that point, Optasia this evening, their results out today. I mean, their revenue was up nearly 60%. Really is incredible how quickly that company is going. Salvador Anglada is the CEO at Optasia. Looking forward to that conversation just before 7 o'clock this evening. Good to hear from you. 011-883-0702-021-446-0567.
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0: How's your experience of the Master's Office in Joburg, the Joburg High Court? I read today, MoneyWeb had an important story about this. There's been no person in charge there for more than 2 months. And the person who was there hadn't been there for very long anyway. But still no one actually in charge. No proper telephone lines working. Very hard to communicate, to actually get anything done. Bear in mind, this is a government service. People are paid to be there to provide a service for you. And I know very few people are sort of talking about this in public. I think the Joburg Attorneys Association now is. But your experience, please, have you tried to get a will sorted out, try to do something relating to a company? The Master's Office, really keen to hear from you on this. If you need to remain anonymous for whatever reason, we can sort of do that. But please, 072-702-1702, you can call us as well. Very keen to find out what's actually going on there, because quite a few people are very, very concerned about what's happening at the Master's Office. I don't know how you allow an office to go without a boss now for so long. Really is incredible, and no one seems to do anything. And that really is the problem. I mean, that's really where the problem lies, is that no one sort of grasps the nettle. No one in government makes a decision. It's a bit like local government in some ways. This is the Department of Justice, as I understand it. Well, we'll try and get some answers for you on that. But please, your experience of the Master's Office in Joburg on 072-702-1702.
3: 702.
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0: Confirmation this morning from the chemical, mining and agricultural group Omnia. It's now received a takeover bid from the Indian group Solar Industries. They specialize in industrial explosives and defense. Solar prepared to pay a premium around 30% to shareholders. Obviously, the group would probably delist in the process. Well, the CEO of the Omnia Group is Seelan Gobalsamy. Seelan, good evening. Thanks so much for the time. I do appreciate it. Do you support the bid? Are you recommending this deal to shareholders?
14: Hi, Stephen, and good afternoon and good evening to your listeners. Yes, this has been an unsolicited bid from Solar. They are a large Indian explosives, defense and aerospace business. The board and myself will be recommending the bid to shareholders, yes. We believe that it provides good value, firstly, to shareholders in terms of the premium and in terms of the pricing. And then, secondly, it is good for the Omnia Group. So, it demonstrates a massive investment in a South African company, a company with strong customer propositions in agriculture and mining, and also a vote of confidence in the Omnia management and people, that work across the world.
0: I mean, you're the CEO of the group. Why do you believe it makes sense for Solar Industries to buy you? Where do you see

0: 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Missed something important? 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One app, one destination.
1: You know, one of the biggest explosives businesses in the world.
2: How do you see future demand for explosives at the moment? I mean, do you see a lot of growth in that sector for various reasons?
1: Yeah, so, you know, we know that as populations grow, populations need to be fed. You know, people need energy, people need data. So a high demand for copper, a high demand for minerals, you know, the two big drivers of GDP growth in countries that have minerals and have agricultural land is farming and mining. And we see that being an industry that will continue to grow in coming years.
2: Do you have any idea yet, Seelan, about what might happen to your operations here? I mean, the factories, the facilities that you have here, would they stay here? There'll be plenty of people listening tonight, a little uncertain about what could happen.
1: Yeah, I mean, absolutely, they will stay here. So, you know, Solar is fully committed to South Africa and Africa. And, you know, in proposing a transaction like this, this is something that we have thought through carefully from a board perspective. And Solar has made commitments to ensure that we keep running the Omnia strategy, the Omnia growth plans as we have previously. So this is certainly not a deal about synergies, cost cutting, restructuring. You know, this is a deal about accelerating global growth and investing in our businesses in Africa and across the world, you know, using the incredible brands that Omnia has in agriculture and mining and combining that with some of the production and innovation and R&D capacities that Solar has.
2: A deal like this, I mean, there'll be approvals. I imagine things could take a little while. Any idea at this stage on how long it could take? I mean, shareholders will have to give their view too, I imagine, in some way, shape or form.
1: Yes, absolutely. So, you know, this is the first announcement. We put out a cautionary last week and then announced the intention this morning. You know, Solar had to provide a guarantee for, you know, for the funding and all of those things. So from here, you know, probably another 2 months and there's a shareholder vote. And then, you know, probably another chunk of months to work through all the regulatory loops and others. We in 23 countries across the world, Solar's in 90. So it will take a little bit of time, but, you know, my sense is the end of the first quarter, the second quarter next year, probably in the second quarter next year is when the deal potentially could get consummated.
2: And obviously you would delist. I mean, you would delist from the JSE. That would be that as far as that were concerned.
1: Yeah, and I guess that is, you know, that we all fondly love the listing in South Africa, and it's something that we all would love more listed companies. But unfortunately, what will flow from this, you know, would be a delisting from the JSE.
2: Seelan, thank you so much. Really do appreciate it. Seelan Gobalsamy is the Group CEO at the Omnia Group. So big changes there. Interesting to see exactly how much money Solar Industries is prepared to pay. A premium of over 30% does suggest that they really do see value. Also, clearly a lot to come in the international explosives industry. I found that fascinating. Watch the space, I suppose, would be the advice there. 19 minutes after 6.
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3: 702.
2: The Development Bank of Southern Africa reporting it made a profit of 7.8 billion rand in the year to the end of March. It supported the development of infrastructure to the tune of over 62 billion rand. It's done many, many things over the course of the year. One of the ones that stands out, probably helping to build 27 new schools. You can imagine how many children that will help over time. The CEO at the Development Bank of Southern Africa is Boitumelo Masako. Boitumelo, good evening and thanks so much for your time. You beat many of your targets. You increased fixed capital formation by more than your target. Your total disbursements for sustainable growth exceeded your target. On many of the metrics, you basically did more than you expected.

0: expected to do. Was there a specific reason, a change, or did various projects just align in the right way for a change?
1: Stephen, thank you to you and your listeners for the opportunity to have this conversation. We're seeing the execution of our decadal strategy that we have developed as an institution that is enabled by a robust origination strategy, and we're seeing the results of that, especially with the record disbursement target that we achieved this year. But Stephen, as you know, as an institution, we are part of a system, and these results, it's not only attributable to us as an institution, but it's also attributable to our shareholder, National Treasury, the strength of our board, the institutional investors, and the strategic partners that continue to support us, and our clients that range from sovereign governments, municipalities, state-owned entities, and private sector that look to us to solution for them, and lastly the commitment of Team DBSA.
0: I mean, when you think of a development bank, I mean, I think for most of us outsiders, you first think of a bank that lends money, and it lends it to projects that'll, you know, create infrastructure and things. But you're playing lots of other important roles. You have for a while, but your infrastructure development division, it's implementing certain government projects in the water sector, in education and in health. It's incredibly important, I think, to government, to the nation, that works. I mean, how quickly is that kind of work for you growing? I mean, you've been doing it for a while, but it looks on the face of it that maybe it's becoming more and more important to the group.
1: Yes, it is becoming more and more important, Stephen, especially as government, some of the state departments continue to value us, DBSA, as a trusted partner for implementation. Last year this year we achieved 6.5 billion in infrastructure delivery, which is an increase of about 25% from the prior year. And considering the infrastructure gap in our country and the backlog, we are expecting to see growth in this area going forward. It's the implementation side, it's the capacity building side, and the opportunity to accelerate this infrastructure, and in that way, creating jobs in our country.
0: I mean, some of it is in local government, and we all know the state of so many councils. You must be preparing to do a lot more of that. It does kind of add to your list of things to do. Does it eat into your resources, the people that you have to do all of that? I mean, do you worry? I mean, I can't see it distracting from your major focus, but it must be taking quite a lot of your people.
1: I mean, we do have dedicated capacity. I mean, even with this infrastructure delivery division, we have dedicated capacity ranging from project managers, quantity surveyors, architects, engineers, and we have identified this division as a training ground for students and professionals who wish to be accredited in these skills of quantity surveying and engineering. As a development finance institution, it's also critical for us to remain agile in that when we take on these mandates, we have to make sure that we adequately capacitate them to enable execution. So when we take on additional, we do make an assessment of the capacity that we have, and where required, we then go out into the market to get this capacity. And I said, additionally, we are also investing in training up young graduates as well.

0: So, I mean, among the many other things you're doing now, you're coordinating the private sector and government and the railway sector and water provision. I find that fascinating because it's one of the big changes in our society underway at the moment. Do you find particular challenges there? I mean, it seems from, as an outsider, that the private sector has plenty of appetite for it and that government is pretty welcoming. It can't all be plain sailing behind the scenes.
1: Yeah, no. I mean, every program has its own complexities and challenges. But with the private sector participation program, it is a program that is being implemented for the interest of the country, and it is a collaboration, you know, between the Department of Transport, Transnet, as well as an owner of those assets and the private sector. And I think here we're looking for definitely a win-win for South Africa. And I have no doubt that is achievable. And whatever challenges we may face, we can definitely overcome, because we all have one objective, and that is to grow the economy of our country.
0: Boitumelo Mosako, thank you very much indeed. Really do appreciate the time. The CEO of the Development Bank of Southern Africa on The Money Show.
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0: 26 minutes after 6, Tana Mongwe is at the Old Mutual Investment Group, a portfolio manager there. Tana, good evening. The Omnia deal's fascinating. A huge amount of money, clearly, that Solar Industries wants to invest.
4: Good evening, Stephen, and good evening to your listeners. Absolutely. I mean, we saw the cautionary come out on Friday, and actually, like, and then today, another cautionary coming out, noting that, you know, Omnia will be sold pending regulatory approvals to Solar SA. I mean, geez, at a premium on top of that, I think this is exactly what shareholders would have wanted.
0: And quite a big premium. I mean, 30%. Clearly, they see value. They see room for quite a lot of growth in that sector. The explosive sector is very interesting.
4: Absolutely. And I think it integrates with what they do as a company: defense, aerospace, you know, chemicals, et cetera. So I think it fits and integrates quite well with Omnia. But Stephen, I mean, I was just reflecting on Omnia and the turnaround they've gone through, the journey they've gone through since the rights issue to where they are right now, improving on financial performance, balance sheet, etc. And I think it's the premium talks to the quality of business that Omnia is today, and that is, I mean, you can commend management for delivering value in that regard.
0: Optasia, really incredible results from them. I mean, revenue up, I think, 58%. They're growing very strongly. Their penetration is deepening in a lot of markets. I mean, in the fintech space, they're certainly one of the ones to watch.
4: Absolutely. I mean, this was also a really, really good result. Also executing on their strategy for growth, earnings up quite strongly. And I think it's the microfinancing business, the cash advance microfinancing business, because this is a business that is quite, you know, capital intensive from a cash point of view. But to see them grow that quite strongly while also growing free cash flow and keeping the default rate quite low is quite impressive.
0: I mean, I found the low default rate really very interesting. I mean, it's just over 1%. And in that space, many people are borrowing money from a formal institution almost for the first time in their lives. That's a really interesting number.
4: I'm excited to see what the growth trajectory for Optasia will look like into the future. Growth at low default rates is something to be, you know, commend. It's really good.
0: Yeah. Tana Mongwe, thanks very much indeed. The portfolio manager of the Old Mutual Investment Group, really appreciated. We'll speak to the CEO at Optasia, Salvador Anglada, in about 20 minutes or so. Quite a lot to ask about the future of growth there. How much longer he expects this kind of explosive growth to last, and how he thinks it's going to play out over time. I mean, just interesting to see how many people are now borrowing money on their phone in that way from an organization that is not a bank. They're sort of, you know, really borrowing money or airtime through their actual cell phone provider, but through Optasia. They don't use bank account information either to do it. They use, they say, 10,000 features or so, I think was the number they use, of aspects of human behavior to try and work out whether you're a good credit risk or not. For the moment, certainly seems to be working very, very nicely.

0: You're with The Money Show, just gone 6:30. Time for the latest eyewitness news now. Marky, good evening. Toko Didiza talking about migration.
1: Thanks, Stephen. That's right. National Assembly Speaker Toko Didiza says migration matters will feature prominently at this week's Commonwealth Parliamentary Conference, which officially starts in Cape Town this evening. This as Nigeria boycotts this week's gathering over the perceived ill treatment of its citizens living in South Africa. Didiza says the complexities of migration are not unique to South Africa, and she believes Commonwealth countries can share experiences to address related issues. Lindsay Dentlinger has more.
2: With the host nation in the spotlight over the recent anti-migrant uprising, Speaker Toko Didiza says migration has presented problems for a number of countries in the Commonwealth group.
3: Some of it as a result of climate change and displacement internally within countries, but also across borders, and how these have impacted the country's issues of conflict and war is the same.
2: As part of the Commonwealth's Africa region, the largest of the association, Didiza says South Africa also has lessons to share.
3: I'm sure at the end of the day, we'll be able to find a common ground on how we can be able to address this issue in a manner that shows understanding, appreciation of challenges that we might all be facing.
2: On Friday, Nigeria's House of Representatives announced that its lawmakers are banned from engaging South Africa on legislative matters over the alleged poor treatment of its citizens. Lindsay Dentlinger, Eyewitness News, Cape Town.
1: Residents in the Western and Northern Cape are being urged to take extra care as a cut-off low system brings heavy rain, gale force winds and hazardous conditions. The Slafkin Weather Service has issued a yellow level 2 warning for severe thunderstorms and a yellow level 4 warning for disruptive rainfall. Rough seas are also expected along the southwestern coastline with waves of more than 4 meters in some areas. SA Weather Service forecaster Tukelo Chilwane is urging people to stay away from the coast while the warnings are in place.
4: We know that it's warm, people want to go to the beach. Let's avoid the beach area whenever there's a warning, because gale force winds are very dangerous, as well as the rough seas are also dangerous for one.
1: Residents are also being urged not to cross flooded rivers or bridges and to stay indoors.
4: And whenever there is lightning, we always advise do not be outside, do not hide under metal structures, do not hide under a tree, because trees and metal structures are conductors of electricity and lightning is a form of electricity.
1: And Nigerian billionaire Aliko Dangote has launched Africa's largest ever share sale, offering a stake in his oil refinery to the general public in a deal that could raise as much as $2.1 billion. The initial public offering is for roughly 3% of the Dangote refinery, with the billionaire saying he wanted to give ordinary Nigerians the chance to share in the plant's success. The refinery, which started production in 2024, is one of the largest in the world and took more than a decade to complete. It now supplies more than 70% of Nigeria's energy consumption, and the BBC reports many Nigerians have expressed excitement at the prospect of owning a part of it. The IPO lasts for a month, and the minimum purchase is 10 shares, costing about $4. A look at your weather. A partly cloudy and windy Tuesday in store for Gauteng, with isolated showers and thunder showers expected. Temperatures will drop to overnight lows between 10 and 13 degrees and peak at highs between 22 and 24 degrees. Partly cloudy skies in Cape Town as well, with fresh northwesterly winds at a low of 14 and a high of 17 degrees. The top story in Eyewitness News. National Assembly Speaker Toko Didiza says migration matters will feature prominently at this week's Commonwealth Parliamentary Conference, which officially starts in Cape Town this evening.
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0: Well, at this stage, if you're driving through Boksburg heading towards Benoni, there's an accident scene on the N12 eastbound. This is before Tom Jones, causing about a 30-minute delay all the way from the R21 Rietfontein off-ramp. So please allow for extra traveling time, or just avoid that route. Rather get off at Rietfontein Road and use North Boundary Road as an alternative. There's also slow-moving traffic. That's if you're heading into Protea Glen on the N12 westbound approaching the R558. In the Mother City, we still have slow-moving traffic on the M5. This is between Pinelands and Kenilworth. Also expect delays. M3 southbound between UCT and Clipper Road. If you come across any other traffic issues, kindly WhatsApp us on 072-702-1702.
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10: 24 minutes now to 7 the time. Still keen to hear your stories, what's happened to you at the Master's Office at the Joburg High Court. I don't know how closely you've been following the arguments around AI. And Daria Omodehi published an essay over the weekend. He's the CEO of Anthropic, one of the big AI companies in the US. And he is calling for what he calls the pacing of AI rollouts. Basically telling everyone, let's just slow this thing down. And this is what he talks about. He says that he's firstly worried about recursive self-improvement. In other words, AI improving AI with no help from humans, which means humans don't understand what's going on, which has kind of been my view for a while. And as a result of that, there you lose control of the thing. So that's recursive self-improvement. That's the one thing. No one would be able to control these systems because we wouldn't know how they've been created in the first place. And it does sound like the beginning of a movie, but certainly something quite scary. His second concern is, I don't know if you remember the Hugging Face incident, it's called, which is a funny name for it. Hugging Face is a security company. It was hacked by a group, a cybersecurity company. It was hacked by a group of AI agents. They worked kind of together. They were able to get in. They'd got out of what's called a sandbox, a safe area. So they'd got out of the place where they'd been kept, essentially. And then they'd managed to hack into this and cause some damage there. It was eventually stopped. There was little damage done. But this is what Amadei says, is that he's worried that in about 6 to 8 months' time, that kind of thing could happen. And in which case, those a swarm like that, so the kind of group, the kind of bots that did that, would be able to take over the entire internet. In other words, no one would be able to use the internet to do anything, which would mean I wouldn't be able to talk about Amadei's essay because I wouldn't know what was in it, and therefore I wouldn't be able to tell you what was in it. I mean, that's just a starting point. Never mind banking or even, you know, most of the things you do on your phone or WhatsApp. If the whole internet came to a jittering halt of some kind, as he puts it, hundreds of billions of dollars in damage. Well, it might be worse than that if you consider how many operations, critical operations, are managed by the internet nowadays. On the other hand, and he's very careful to mention in his essay, it's fairly lengthy, that he does believe that AI is going to change the world for the better. In that, I tend to agree with him on balance. I do think, though, that there's kind of a moment here to slow things down. Sam Altman at OpenAI, the people behind ChatGPT, he agrees with them. And so crucially, and I think this is important, does Elon Musk. Elon Musk himself has said a couple of times, I mean, he goes back and forth a little bit on AI, obviously very involved in it, but he does say that it is, he is concerned about it, and that he has been quite consistent in that. And of course, the problem is the rivalry between the US and China. Donald Trump's had a go at Amadei over this, calling him alarmist, et cetera, et cetera, et cetera. China says they don't believe it. And it's that rivalry that's leading us on this road to disaster. I don't know if you have any thoughts. Are you an optimist? Are you a pessimist about AI? 072-702-1702. It's just going 20 minutes now to 7 o'clock.
5: EWN Sport.
10: Tolekele, good evening. So, the Wallabies have to play Australia next.
11: The Wallabies are Australia, Stephen.
10: The Springboks, I mean. I mean, who else would I be talking about?
11: Yes, yes.
10: When I meant us, never mind.
11: Just want me to start the bulletin, Stephen.
10: Yeah, go on.
11: Thank you. Wallabies head coach Les Kiss has named 3 uncapped players and recalled Jordan Peeta for their
10: Stop laughing. Would you like me to take over the bulletin?
11: Start again, Stephen. You can start again, Stephen. Right. Right. You go
10: can
11: first.
10: Can we play the news jingle? Can we play the sports jingle again? I think that might be, if we can.
5: EWN Sport.
10: Tolekele, good evening.
11: Yes, Stephen.
10: Okay, right. Here we go. So the Wallabies, that's Australia.
11: Yes.
10: They're playing the Springboks. That's us.
11: Yes.
10: Next.
11: Yes.
10: After we beat the All Blacks and basically everybody else this year.
11: Pretty much.
10: Okay.
11: And Australia have named their team for their test against South Africa. Their head coach, Les Kiss, has named 3 uncapped players and recalled Jordan Peeta for their test on the 27th of September. Peeta has not played for Australia since the 2023 World Cup, while Filippo Dogano and Massimo Delotis both miss out on the clash due to workload management. The Bucks will go into the Perth showdown on the back of their 3-1 rugby rivalry greatest series win over New Zealand, while Rassie Erasmus has discussed the benefit of those games.
12: Every week was adrenaline. It was like competitive off the field, on the field, both media sides, you know, sort of back their team, and I think it's great for the game. And even if we lost today, I haven't been part of a series because the Lions series when we played was COVID and there was nothing happening. But yes, this was happening. New Zealand was getting into the communities in South Africa, and the South African New Zealand supporters got to see the heroes and the New Zealanders in the flesh, and then they produced. We are proud to be part of this.
11: Mamelodi Sundowns, Orlando Pirates, Kaizer Chiefs and Durban City have learned the names of their opponents as the second round of their respective CAF competitions continue. Chiefs will go up against Red Arrows and City clash with Port Louis 2000 in the Confed Cup. In the Champions League, champion Sundowns face Willet SC, while Pirates are up against African Stars. The Buccaneers progress following their 3-1 aggregate win over Lekeo Waves, but Addis Lamadou was not impressed by some of his players' performance during their second leg win at Orlando Stadium.
13: To be more serious, please, because to win a Champions League, to win the Champions League, we have the ambition to win the Champions League. We don't have to hide it. We must stop these things because it doesn't help the team. It doesn't serve nobody. It just serves the ego of the player who's doing these things and doesn't help our team. What I want as a coach, I want goals, goals, goals, and that's it. It's what I want.
11: At the same time, Miguel Cardoso has called on the PSL to emulate Morocco when it comes to stadium management, having hit out the state of the Buffalo City Stadium pitch. That comes after Antonio van Wyk scored a stoppage time goal as Sundowns salvaged a point in their clash against Chippa United, which was played at that venue, which has a muddy surface.
14: People have to think really what is the purpose, what is the intention, what is the direction they want for the game in South Africa. That's the only thing. There's a country in Africa that is detaching completely from all the other ones. It's Morocco. And just go there and watch what kind of politics there's on the direction of the development of the game and of sports. And how conditions are being created so that the players perform in high level of conditions. And that is the direction that football has to take in South Africa.
11: And Pakistan have been deducted 11 points in the World Test Championship and their players docked 50% of their match fees. That's due to a slow overrage during last week's test against England. The visitors were 11 over short of their target as the home side won the match by 8 wickets to sweep the series 3-0. The deduction leaves them rooted to the bottom of the standings with 5 points from their 9 matches, while Australia lead the table, having won 8 of their 10 tests in the current cycle. Tholakele Mganga, Eyewitness News Sport.
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10: 16 minutes now to 7 the time. Well, lots of information now about how quickly the fintech market is moving. Optasia's results today showing that. But Lesaka Technologies showing that last week as well. They made a full year profit for the first time. Their revenue was up. It's been buying various operators, including Adumo and Bank Zero, and big changes coming there. Lincoln Marley is the CEO at Lesaka Technologies. Lincoln, good evening. I mean, in the past, your company provided services for people who received social grants. You've moved into the fintech space quite aggressively. On your numbers, it seems to be going very nicely.
15: Thank you so much, Stephen. I've been here for 5 years, and we've built the Lesaka business over the last 4 years. And it's good to reflect on these results and 16 consecutive quarters of meeting the guidance we've given to the market. And so we're quite pleased with the results and the fact that, as you said, we are reaching first net profit since Lesaka was formed in 2022. So that is quite a significant milestone for us, and really grateful to our staff that made it possible and our customers for their support.
10: Your sort of wave of fintech development that you're kind of driving, riding on, driving is probably a better phrase. How do you see it playing out? I mean, there's clearly a lot of room for growth in this sector. It's going to change the lives of South Africans, everyone around the world. And it seems to be doing it quite quickly.
15: Yeah, I mean, I think, you know, 20 years ago when I had this passion about financial inclusion, it looked so distant that financial institutions or other players could see this market as a real market, see these customers and these merchants as people to do business with and actually make a solid business case on. And I remember writing a thesis those 20 years ago, and there was a small business at the time which started with a C and followed by an A, followed by a B. You see how much the world has changed since then. And now you hear so many businesses entering this market. And so for us, it's a vindication of the stance that we took to build this Lesaka platform. And we think, as you said, it is so good for customers who are in townships and villages and those small businesses that I think will benefit from the competition that may come from telcos, fintechs, retailers, and banks and other players in this market.
10: I mean, talking of those companies, I mean, your merchant division, you've been consolidating brands, but your revenue was down. The number of merchants with you was up, though. I mean, is there a lot of competition in that segment that led to that?
15: No, I think for us, net revenue did go up 3%, and you're right, the active merchant base grew 12%. Where we found ourselves going down was the average revenue per merchant. And the headwinds that we were facing are the following. The first one on the alternative digital payments, which is your airtime, data, and all of that, the take rate has gone down 25% because the mobile networks have reset the commissions. And also we've grown in the supplier payments environment, which is a very thin margin business. When it comes to cash in that space, the more formal businesses are moving away from cash and digitizing. And the third headwind was an internal caution on lending, where core revenues were down 3%. And that's not a market outcome. It's our own internal caution. The demand has been there, but it's largely unmet, and those are the kinds of things we'll be able to tweak. So we see that business is still consolidating, but you'll start to see growth in that merchant division in the second half of the financial year.
10: You're in the process of buying Bank Zero. You get all sorts of things with that. How important that is that going to be to your group over time? I mean, that really is the kind of center of what's happening in the world at the moment in terms of how banking is changing.
15: Oh, absolutely. I think what we tried to convey to the market is this is a transformative transaction. Obviously, we're waiting for regulatory approval. But if I could just give you a sense of the benefits that would come from this transaction for us. The first one is the financial benefit. We currently lend to merchants and to consumers. All of that lending is being funded by bank debt today. But when we have our own bank in our stable, we will fund those customer deposits with, we'll fund those loans with customer deposits. And that will cost materially less and will reduce the group leverage. So there's like R1 billion of benefit from the funding cost that we've got today. Secondly, with our partners that we've got today, we don't earn any float from the 2.1 million customers that we have. Under the new structure, we will be able to earn interest on those deposits when we have a bank that is now stable. The third thing is that our own customers will benefit, whether it's consumers, merchants or the enterprise, because the fuller banking services that arise from having a bank zero business will be available to us, and other adjacencies like Forex and cross-border payments will also be a benefit. And lastly, we also are able to close leaks, because when you are depending on third parties, you are able to increase costs that you don't want to increase, and you also create complications at the strategic level. So for us, this is a very good proposition that we're able to tie in with Michael and Yatin and their team, and they will join our team and make us an even stronger team.
10: Lincoln Marley, thank you very much indeed. Really appreciate you taking the time to talk to us tonight on The Money Show, the CEO at Lesaka Technologies.
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17: The Money Show, Stephen Kretes, is brought to you by Absa Business Banking, the bank of the woman entrepreneur, all year round, weeknights at 6 p.m.
10: 8 minutes now to 7. Well, the fintech firm Optasia reporting its revenue up nearly 60% in the 6 months to the end of June to $3.5 billion. Earnings per share up by 50%. It's moved into Gabon, expanded in South Sudan, resumed big parts of its operations in Nigeria. Optasia manages the loan applications for customers who then usually borrow the money from the cell phone providers. The CEO at Optasia is Salvador Anglada. Salvador, good evening. Your story over this period, really, the huge rate of growth. You have more customers. Your penetration is increasing very quickly. Did your growth match your expectations?
18: Good evening, everybody. I would say yes. Of course, I mean, growing the top line at 58%, also the net income at 40%, and also the high cash conversion, it was part of the plan. I think we are demonstrating that we can continue managing the growth while we convert that in cash, and also we manage to control the defaults, which is very important for us. We're keeping that under control, 1.3% over the distribution. That give us a good cover ratio in between revenues and default ratio that will allow us to continue growing in the different territories that we are operating.
10: That low default rate, I mean, I was really struck by it. How have you been able to do that? How do you keep your default rates so low? Do you sort of skew your AI models to sort of safety first kind of scenario?
18: Well, I think this is the secret of what we're doing. We're able to scale while keeping, as you said, defaults under control. I mean, the idea at the end is not to have a low number. It's about, I mean, the difference between what we can get as a take rate or as a revenue and how much we can afford as default. And all the methodology, it's about understanding the affordability of people. How much, it's not about if you can get a loan or not. It's about if how much you can get in order not to default. And I think this is, those AI models are behind that. That is, this is the secret of what we're doing, and this is why we are able to scale so fast while keeping the default under control.
10: Your growth, do you have any expectation of how that growth rate will continue through the next year? I mean, will it continue at this pace? Could it speed up and then slow down? Do you have an expectation of how long it'll go?
18: Well, I think, first of all, we are confirming our targets for the year. What we said is that we're going to grow in between 30 to 40%, not only in the top line, but also on the profit. And that has been confirmed and updated as of today. Second, what we see is that there is a lot of potential in the market, because the avenues of growth is not only in the existing deployment, it's also to continue opening up new countries, but also new propositions. I mean, today we announced the first merchant loan service within Optasia that will provide loans to small and medium businesses, and that could scale up as well. Last but not least, working not only with mobile operators, but with banks as a distribution rail is going to be very important. And also today we announced the first success output of the partnership that we have with First Rank and the launch of loans and cash loans services within FMB wallet in South Africa. So that means that the avenues are different and the opportunities are different. And while this is happening, we believe that we can continue definitely growing at a high speed in the next quarters.
10: Our market in South Africa has quite deep penetration by banks, by other mobile operators. Some of your markets don't have that. How do you find operating in South Africa compared to some of your other markets? Are there any major differences?
18: It is, of course, it is. I mean, South Africa is a bank population. There are not too many unbanked people, but at the same time, we foresee on the behavior of some part of the population is to convert the banking from the banking to cash quite quickly and to manage themselves in the cash economy. And that allows that gives space for mainly the low part of the pyramid of the population to access of to services that we can provide. And this is the hypothesis that we have, for instance, with FMB and fueling their wallet with our microloan proposition. We believe that there is a space, and we believe that we're going to be able to have success in that part of the market.
10: I don't know if you'll have this information immediately available, but if you look at your global operations, if you look at the age profile of your customers, do you find younger people are more likely to go onto your platforms than older people?
18: Yeah, the answer is yes. I mean, we have some this information available. It is true, but this is also part of the normal behavior of young people. I mean, using digital technology, being able to manage properly the mobile applications, even the USSD menu. So yes, I think digitalization is being fueled by the young population. And also in some of the countries that we operate, as you know, the profile of the population is quite young, and this is helping us, I mean, to scale rapidly.
10: And again, I don't know if you'll know this immediately, but is there a difference between urban areas and rural areas? I mean, do people who are much further away from traditional banks in rural areas may be more likely to use your services, or maybe it's the other way around?
18: I would say it's more the other way around. I mean, rural areas, of course, as well, but unfortunately, some of these countries, their coverage, mobile coverage in rural areas are not as good as it used to be, so there is a lack of connectivity. So I would say that we operate more in on large cities and also medium cities rather than rural areas. Although I think the need is exactly the same, or even larger in those specific cities and villages.
10: As your group grows, the experience that your AI models have in making decisions will grow too. And so the data that you have gets bigger and bigger and bigger. You have just a lot more of it. Does that actually make your lending decisions a lot better as well? You're making more informed decisions. You know, the spending habits of someone in South Africa or South Sudan or Indonesia are not actually necessarily that different. Do you find that the more data you get, the better decisions you're making?
18: Yeah, I think this is part of our methodology. As much as we provide loans, as much as information we have, as much understanding the signals, the behaviors, and the habits of the different people, and that fuel the improvement of the models. And it's like a flywheel effect. It happens in the same country, but also, as you rightly said, there are some similarities in between different countries. So the scale matters here. The scale, having 35, operating in 35 countries and having more than 100 million users monthly help us to improve every single day the accuracy of our models and the ability to understand, the how the customers are going to behave related to a loan and the ability for them to pay back or not to pay back.
10: Thank you very much indeed. Really do appreciate it. Salvador Anglada, the CEO at Optasia, on The Money Show this evening. Just amazing how quickly it is moving, and it is moving very, very quickly, the fintech space at the moment. You with The Money Show at 7 o'clock.
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1: Good evening, I'm Maki Malapo. Please note the following story contains graphic details. Police are not ruling out the possibility of a serial killer in the Kempton Park area following the discovery of a fifth woman's body in Olifantsfontein. The body was found along Parsland Avenue today, about 5 kilometers from the R21, where other women's bodies have been found in recent weeks. A multidisciplinary team has been established to investigate the cases and determine whether they're connected. Mungezi Koko has more.
19: Five women have now been found dead in the Kempton Park and Olifantsfontein areas over the past 2 months. The latest victim was found on the side of Porcelain Avenue, with police yet to establish her identity, age, or how she died. Another victim, runner Elizabeth Tsontomosilakhomu, was positively identified by her family this afternoon. Police say they are not ruling out the possibility that a serial killer could be responsible. SAPS spokesperson Athlinda Mate.
20: That's why we said we are not rushing to say there is a serial killer, but the similarities in all these crime scenes and cases, it does warrant us to really send an alert to members of the public.
19: Mate further urged the public not to jump to conclusions while investigators work to establish whether the cases are linked. Monke Zikoko, Eyewitness News, Kempton Park.
1: Suspended EMPD Deputy Chief Julius Mkhwanazi has been granted 10,000 rand bail by the Germiston Magistrates Court. Mkhwanazi and Ekurhuleni Fleet Manager Chris Steyn are accused alongside alleged underworld figure Vusumuzi Cat Matlala in the so-called Blue Lights saga. The three face fraud and corruption charges linked to an alleged arrangement that saw Matlala's private vehicles registered as City of Ekurhuleni assets and fitted with blue emergency lights. Dumakatso Lushoro has more.
21: Vusumuzi Matlala abandoned his bail application while Steyn was granted 10,000 rand bail on the 28th of August. The state did not oppose bail for all accused, saying the matters are historic and the investigation has been completed. However, the magistrates stressed that the court has a duty to independently consider whether the interests of justice allow the accused to be released. Mkhwanazi is an accused in several separate criminal matters, including the Precious Stones case, in which he is accused of being involved in the alleged theft of precious stones worth almost 15 million rand. He also faces allegations linked to fraud involving a traffic matter in Boksburg. Despite being granted bail today, he remains in custody because of the murder-related charges in a separate case involving the death of businessman Emmanuel Mbense. The state has opposed bail in this case. Judgment is expected at the Brakpan Magistrates Court tomorrow. Dimakatso Leshoro, Eyewitness News.
1: A 34.7 million rand payment to a company contracted by the Mfuleni municipality has raised questions over the cost of a tender understood to be worth 16 million rand. The company, Mabuela Forestry and Construction, is owned by Mpumalema, who faces corruption, fraud and theft charges linked to the fleet deal. Malema returned to the Vanderbijl Park Magistrates Court, where his case was postponed to Thursday for bail judgment. Nkosikona Malinga Mnisi has more.
22: Records seen by EWN show 19 vehicles were procured from the company. However, it is now known that only 7 were delivered. But in the case also linked to murdered Mfuleni whistleblower and employee Mathara Nsofu, the state is only prosecuting on allegations linked to 18 vehicles with a price tag of 16 million rand. Speaking outside court today, DA Mfuleni mayoral candidate Kingsol Tshabalala says the case is much deeper than it appears.
23: We're also going to seek an audience with the PKTT to share additional information with them to show that the actual figure is not 16 million.
22: Or see Khona Malinga Mnisi, Eyewitness News.
1: Solar Industries India has made a 21.8 billion rand cash offer to acquire South African industrial explosives and fertilizer group Omnia. The offer values Omnia at 134.50 rand per share, a 14.3% premium to the company's closing share price on Friday. Omnia's board has indicated that it intends to recommend the offer to shareholders. The deal would mark a significant change in ownership for the more than 70-year-old South African company. Annelita Fandese has more.
0: The proposed deal will see Omnia delist from both the JSE and A2X markets if it goes ahead. Solar Industries says the acquisition will expand its reach across Africa's mining and agricultural sectors. Omnia has operations in 23 countries, with its mining business, BME, a major part of the group. The transaction is subject to shareholder and regulatory approvals, with completion expected after the necessary conditions are met. Annelita Fandese, Eyewitness News.
1: And SARS Commissioner Johnstone Makubu says tax administrators need to move beyond simply focusing on how much revenue is collected. Makubu says while revenue collection numbers are important, administrators also need to look at how those numbers are achieved. The commissioner says this means looking more closely at taxpayer behavior, compliance, and the effectiveness of tax administration. He was speaking at the Tax Indaba, which kicked off in Sandton today for its 18th installment.
2: I am very much focused on how do we ensure that whilst we collect revenues, we are still on the building of a smart modern SARS that is trusted and that there is sustainable revenue administration that is built as part of that.
1: Gold's trading at $4,313.62 an ounce. The rand is at 16.23 to the dollar, at 21.86 to the pound, at 18.72 to the euro. Brent crude oil is at $107.23 a barrel.
3: Well, some good news. That accident scene in the Boksburg area on the N12 eastbound near Tom Jones has been cleared and traffic should be back to normal shortly. However, in the mother city, we still have slow-moving traffic. This is on the N1 outbound approaching Bellville. Also, bumper-to-bumper traffic, M3 southbound between UCT and Clipper Road.
1: A look at your weather. Partly cloudy and windy Tuesday in store for Gauteng, with isolated showers and thunder showers expected tomorrow. Joburg will drop to overnight lows of 10 degrees and peak at highs of 22. Pretoria is at 13 and 24. Vereeniging also at lows of 13, reaching highs of 23 degrees. Partly cloudy skies in Cape Town with fresh northwesterly winds at a low of 14 and a high of 17 degrees. The top story in Eyewitness News this hour. Police are not ruling out the possibility of a serial killer in the Kempton Park area following the discovery of a fifth woman's body in Olifantsfontein.
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10: The Money Show with Stephen Curtis is brought to you by Absa Business Banking, supporting women entrepreneurs all year round. Absa, your story matters. Absa is a registered FSB. We'll speak to Professor Rotundo Ndingwe in just a moment. Obviously, Africa focus. One of the stories he's looking at, by the way, is the number of electric motorcycles that are being imported into Africa from China. To me, it just seems the way of the future. If you look at the price of petrol, if you look at how quickly you can charge them, I mean, it just seems to me to be a no-brainer. That's the way we're going to go. Any kind of solar installation that you can find, and off you go with those things. I think that's going to be the way. Their price is coming down too. You want to stick around for our book review because of what we're talking about. Economic, it's called Choke Points, How Economic Warfare is Changing the World. And on a day in which oil nearly went to $110 a barrel, it really is the thing to be looking at. I think it's such an important issue and a very scary issue, actually, if you look at some of the issues that we're seeing at the moment, how difficult the situation around the Strait of Hormuz is. And by the way, it's the US that in a way started this. I'm not just talking about this conflict, but they imposed sanctions on Russia when they invaded Ukraine. And so the idea of choke points, being able to shut your enemy out of an economy, really is becoming a big thing. And then in How I Make My Money, someone who's been involved in electricity for about 45 years, Professor Vali Pariyachi. You've heard him on our power system many, many times, but we'll ask him about his own career. He's got a book out as well, which I found really interesting. So lots to look forward to in the next little while. Good to hear from you. 011-883-0702. 021-446-0567 and voice notes as well on 072-702-1702.
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10: Well, we'll talk a little bit more about electricity later, but I was struck by an interview in Business Day in which the chair of Eskom, Mteto Nyati, made the point that when they're trying to stop load reduction, and you know how load reduction is when Eskom switches off certain areas because the network in that area is overloaded. It's partly to protect transformers. One of the reasons that load reduction is still happening in some areas is that those areas are not paying for electricity or will not install smart meters. Without the smart meters, you can't switch people off if they don't pay, etc., etc., etc. But Nyati's point is that the two provinces where you still have load reduction, Gauteng and KwaZulu-Natal, are also the two provinces with the highest levels of resistance to smart meters. And that's what's making it so difficult for them. They're finding it very difficult to actually get smart meters installed there. And I've spoken to people who've opposed smart meters or prepaid meters, and they get very, very emotional about it. I mean, in some cases, the protests have been very difficult. And their arguments are kind of around the price. I mean, I think anyone who pays for electricity can accept the pricing as a problem. The second thing, though, is that they'll talk about history and what people should get. Okay, but someone still needs to pay for electricity. And I think despite all of the problems in our society, there's an indigent policy, and Eskom has one, local councils have one, that should help people who have no money for electricity. But otherwise, if you've got a bit of money, you have to pay. Otherwise, how do you limit it? And electricity generation costs money, unfortunately. There can be no way around it. You can't really ask for free electricity. There are very few places in the world where you'll get that. So I have sympathy with Mteto Nyati and the team at Eskom in dealing with load reduction in that circumstance. But I was struck by that point, that the areas with the highest levels of resistance to prepaid meters, to smart meters, is in the two provinces where you still have load reduction, KwaZulu-Natal and Gauteng. Good to hear from you on the subject. 11 after 7.
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10: Professor Rotendo Ndingwe is the founding director of Tribe Africa Advisory and also author of the book Rumble in the Jungle, Reloaded. Rotendo, how's it? Good to chat. I was surprised but not surprised. Electric motorcycles made in China, the number that's imported to Africa has risen by 60%. I mean, that's a big number, but look at how useful they are.
8: Hi, Stephen, and a good evening to you and your listeners. Absolutely a fascinating story. I mean, we always know, obviously, Africa imports a lot from China, but I think with the current geopolitical and geoeconomics, there's a shift in terms of the economic systems. And in this case, the report highlighted, Stephen, that 60% increase in terms of two-wheelers and three-wheelers from China. And the split, Stephen, is between North Africa and Southern Africa, which is obviously mainly Sub-Saharan Africa. And Morocco, Egypt, and Algeria are the biggest driver of imports, but they're importing the smaller versions that have a longer distance of battered electrical motorcycles to the value of $114 million. But the interesting thing, Stephen, in Sub-Saharan Africa, and that's predominantly East Africa and West Africa, it's for the longer distance, and they're used for commercial purposes. So that's an interesting the dynamic that is there. And also in Eastern Africa, there's a whole ecosystem that is happening, Stephen, with battery switching. So what people are doing, instead of getting rid of their old batteries, there's an ecosystem of business where people can actually swap batteries after the long haul. So it also contributes just to maintain a positive eco-environment. But ultimately, Stephen, quite a big drive that is happening there. And obviously, because this is driven by the cost of fuel being so high.
10: Well, I mean, isn't it going to happen here too? You would think in Southern Africa, this is bound to happen because of the high cost of fuel.
8: No, it is. The biggest importer in Southern Africa is actually South Africa, Stephen. And I think in the last year alone, they've estimated about 20,000 bikes were imported just by South Africa itself. So even a developed economy like South Africa is beginning to benefit from this. They actually estimate, Stephen, that in the next sort of coming years, if electrical vehicles, I'm talking in terms of the motorcycles, replace the traditional fuel ones, the savings in terms of cost from a fuel perspective, with plus or minus $700 million. So definitely a huge impact. So there's a positive with all the global dynamics that are happening around Hormuz and the fuel dynamics. Hopefully we want the war to end, but the world from a geoeconomic and geopolitical perspective is definitely shifting with regards to adjusting in terms of a new world order. And it's interesting to see how this unpacks itself.
10: The Lobito Corridor, its cargo could double. There's a big boost actually coming from the US. Is this about critical minerals?
8: Critical minerals, the big drivers, Stephen, being cobalt and copper. So the specific ticket value of the Lobito investment by the US was estimated to be about $753 million. A recent drawdown on that, Stephen, which is

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1: It's Keith Vetter, the former SARS commissioner. Geoeconomics will always trump geopolitics, and that's the reality of what's happening here. There's a growing need of infrastructure from an electrical perspective in terms of clean energy, and technology from an AI perspective. All of those need minerals, and ultimately demand will always determine where the supply will come from, and that's what's happening here.
2: Mm. In Malawi, the Prime Minister Mutharika there, he is now preparing for a nationwide launch of Nzika ID wallet. How does it work? Is it like M-Pesa?
1: It's fascinating, Stephen, that, you know, the smaller countries, that they don't have an impressive GDP. I mean, Malawi is a great country. Economically, it's obviously not one of the strongest economies in Southern Africa. But they're going live literally this week. They're expected to go live this week with smart ID that you can have on your phone. So you won't have to carry that hard plastic ID or the book element. Or I remember from my country, Zimbabwe, there was a time we had the metal ID that will be with you till death do you part. So they're going live with the smart ID, so which will be on your phone. And they've got, and obviously, just in terms of technology and getting operationalized in digitization in terms of the government, this is a big thing for them. But it's quite impressive for a small country like Malawi to actually go live with this solution. We'll see how it pans out. But a good thumbs up for Malawi and its leadership. And it's one of the key initiatives being driven by the president of Malawi.
2: It also can really change lives if you've got your ID on your phone, because you don't tend to lose it. And that's really important.
1: No, it's very important. But again, it highlights the bigger requirement with regards to cybersecurity, because now your life is literally in the digital world. And the upside of that is convenience. Obviously, from a data, from an AI perspective, it's got its advantages. But the danger also is the risk from a cybersecurity perspective. So that's always the danger. But ultimately, I believe it's a global trend. I think it's going to be inevitable that we're all going to have digital IDs, and we're going to do away with the hard components. And we've seen even in terms of monetary and with cryptocurrency, et cetera, et cetera.
2: And farmers are looking at not using pesticides. Quite difficult to reduce their use.
1: Yeah, it was a highlight that happened in Kenya, a recent report. And the long and short of it, Stephen, the traditional pesticides have always had a climatic effect, but they're using what is called integrated pesticide management, which just looks in terms of reducing the use of traditional chemicals and combining it with traditional means like field sanitization, natural predators. And they believe by doing this, from an economic perspective, a country like Kenya and these farmers can save up to $70 million and reduce the importation of raw pesticides that have got a climatic effect, but at the same time promote the right means of naturalization with regards to controlling pesticides. So a great initiative and important for Africa with its agricultural initiatives.
2: Yeah, very much so. I mean, it really is so important. And then 1 million women in one nation hold gold worth nearly 3 billion rand. How did that work? A bank wants to use it.
1: Out of all the countries in the world, you wouldn't have thought it, but it's actually Somalia. A big challenge in Somalia in trying to drive inclusivity is get women to go and get collateral for various business ventures from the banks because they don't have cash. But what women in Somalia have, because the culture in Somalia, where women get married, they get gold. So there are a lot of women, a million of them, Stephen, have got gold in one form or the other legally, which is attributed to them. And the value of that gold is $3 billion. There's a bank in Somalia that said, you know what, why don't we make it a win-win? They've offered financing to women, and the collateral they can offer is their personal gold. But it's fascinating, Stephen, because, you know, Somalia, obviously, it's a war-torn country. It's got a lot of history. But ultimately, they found a solution that will work whereby women, at the end of the day, get financing. They've got the collateral, which is the gold that they've got through cultural negotiations and operations.

0: country, and they value that the quantity of gold even is 20 tons of gold that is existing in women in Somalia. So big ups, especially coming out of the Women's Month and highlighting all these things. There's a lot of gold in Somalia, and it's with women, and we know women, when they're equipped right, they make the right decisions. So it's a fascinating story, but economically sound as well.
1: Really, very interesting. Thank you, Professor. Really appreciate it. Rutenda Wendingwe is the founding director at Tribe Africa Advisory and author of the book Rumble in the Jungle Reloaded.
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3: Business Books.
1: 21 minutes after 7. Well, oil prices hitting nearly $110 a barrel today because the Strait of Hormuz is closed and because a Saudi Arabian pipeline's been damaged by Houthi attacks. And that brings us quite nicely to today's book, Choke Points, How Economic Warfare is Changing the World. It's by Edward Fishman. Bronwyn Williams is a trend translator and future finance specialist at Flux Trends. Bronwyn, good evening. There cannot be a more important book at the moment than this.
4: Yeah, I was really...
1: Okay, we've lost that line there, unfortunately, just as she was starting. Quite surprising to see that, but we'll get Bronwyn Williams back for you just to continue that conversation. It's an incredibly interesting book, though, and about what this means for the future of the world when you have choke points, as we've seen, you know, the impact that they can actually have. Bronwyn Williams back. Bronwyn, I was saying, seems like a very interesting, a very important book.
4: Yeah, absolutely. I think it's very important. I was excited to read it. I have to say I was a bit kind of almost disappointed at the takeaway there. But then again, I am a bit of a futurist and it was written from a bit more of a historical perspective. But it is certainly timely. It's talking about the history and the present of economic warfare, which largely comes down to sanctions. And the book, of course, goes through all the various different iterations sanctions have taken since basically sort of advent of the globalist era coming out of the World War II period and such, and how it has been more or less effective depending on how and where it has applied. What makes me wanting more with this book, though, is looking at the reality of just how these sanctions are being avoided in the real world. I got to see this in action when I went to Moscow earlier this year. They're not as effective as they might sound on the page, given all the digital and alternatives that we have. Your previous text was just talking about gold and how that's used for exchanges, and how these are all different ways that we can bypass the sort of dollar hegemony that underpins the idea of a lot of these sanctions.
1: So, I mean, the U.S. thinks that it's been able to really change Russia and really hurt Russia through sanctions after the invasion of Ukraine. You're saying it's not really doing anything, and that's just one interesting example.
4: Well, I think it's more than that. This is also something the book doesn't quite get to, and in fact, these sanctions are incentivizing states that don't fall under U.S.'s control to create their own alternative monetary systems. I talk about this a lot, that value, whether that is human talent, capital, or whatever it is, people, money, trade, flows to where it is demanded and flows quite often around regulations. And when regulations become too onerous, in other words, when you apply the effect of a sanction, you actually create incentives for people to work around that incentive, right? So the threat of sanctions works better than the implementation of sanctions. The implementation of sanctions actually incentivizes states to set up new systems outside of your system so they're not affected by these virtual choke points. I think what's really interesting about our current point in time is the physical choke points, like you mentioned, the straits that are being closed off one at a time in the Middle East, are much more effective in reality than financial sanctions, where they really are alternatives to most of our monetary systems in reality, even if they're not alternatives in law.
1: How's it changed over the years? I mean, we're all talking about the Strait of Hormuz, really, is the sort of focal point at the moment. And I suppose in some ways, straits like that, I know people talk about, I think it's the Strait of, is it Malacca in Asia that people worry about too. We're going to see this kind of conflict, this kind of economic weapon being used more and more.
4: Yes, absolutely. And this is where the author is absolutely correct. But our globalized system that connects us to each other, which is great for efficiency, great for trade, great even for reducing global inequality, also by its nature has choke points. And these choke points aren't just in the financial system, like it focuses on, but increasingly in the real world too, right? And this is what even non-state actors have been able to act against, which is why I think the conversation around economic sanctions as being an effective weapon against pariah states crumbles in the face of reality, where non-state actors like the Houthis, for example, can close off entire global shipping rates and bring empires like the U.S. to their knees, right? So it's a wonderful book that sort of contrasts the difference between real power and theoretical power and rules versus force, which I think is one of the massive megatrends that we're all going to have to grapple with at the moment. The rules, norms, and values-based global order that we're used to operating under is crumbling, and rules are only as useful as they can be enforced, right? This is, of course, the real choke point that history balances on.
1: Do these choke points, does control of the choke points result in more money for the people who are able to use them? I mean, in the case of Iran, it's really about pressure, but I would think you can really make a lot of money out of certain places.
4: Yes, exactly. And again, the book goes into this quite a lot, that these choke points do actually become effective toll gates, more literally so in the financial realm, but increasingly so in the physical realm too. But a choke point is a point over control where you can turn the tap on or off and charge a rent or a fee for bypassing it. And we even saw this with the U.S. wanting to charge sort of protection money to guide your boat through the news earlier this year on a more physical space. How well that works is a different story.
1: We seem to have lost Bronwyn Williams again there, I'm afraid. Sorry about that. That's unfortunate. Interesting just to see how this plays out. I mean, one of the problems I think we're going to have in dealing with choke points is just that I can't see how this will ever stop. This kind of conflict will continue and will continue and continue and continue, unfortunately, which is one of the problems. Bronwyn, back with us. I kind of wonder if we have a choke point here, Bronwyn.
4: We do.
1: I mean, surely people are, and I mean, I'm always amazed that the Americans didn't think this through. People would include this in their kind of war games and in their planning, and their and people aren't necessarily doing that.
4: Yeah, exactly. And I think in the financial space too, we now have so many more and other alternatives, and the incentives to build those alternatives have increased so dramatically. And it's not just, again, the pariah states that are being sort of affected by sanctions at the moment that are building these alternative systems, but understand that having control over your financial choke points is a strategic asset you have to invest in. I mean, if you look at what the EU is doing in terms of their digital wallets, their digital currencies, part of this strategically is about making sure that the U.S. can't impose sanctions on their individual citizens or even on the entire state should those relations sour. And relations can sour really quickly, as, of course, Canada and Mark Carney reminded us at the beginning of the year.
1: Thanks very much indeed. Bronwyn Williams is the trend translator and future finance specialist at Flux Trends. The book that we're talking about is called Choke Points, How Economic Warfare is Changing the World. It's by Edward Fishman. And the point, of course, is that it absolutely is changing the world. That you can see. There is absolutely no doubt about that. Really quite important to do, to take that into account. We don't really sit on a choke point except that we are very close, you know, that people do have to sail around us if the strait, if certain parts of the world are closed. But it doesn't really give us a huge amount of leverage, unfortunately. So all it does really is say that, have that geographic position, which is an advantage, but I don't think it really functions as a choke point. This is one of the astonishing things that it seems the Trump administration did not really take into account the possibility of the Strait of Hormuz being used as a choke point. Just gone 7:30. It's time for the latest Eyewitness News. Marky, good evening. The latest on Omnia.
5: That's right, Stephen. Good evening. Solar Industries India has made a 21.8 billion rand cash offer to acquire South African industrial explosives and fertilizer group Omnia. The offer values Omnia at 134 rand 50 per share, a 14.3% premium to the company's closing share price on Friday. Omnia's board has indicated that it intends to recommend the offer to shareholders. The deal would mark a significant change in ownership for the more than 70-year-old South African company. Anneli Tafan has more.
6: The proposed deal will see Omnia delist from both the JSE and A2X markets if it goes ahead. Solar Industries says the acquisition will expand its reach across Africa's mining and agricultural sectors. Omnia has operations in 23 countries, with its mining business, BME, a major part of the group. The transaction is subject to shareholder and regulatory approvals, with completion expected after the necessary conditions are met. Anelita Findese, Eyewitness News.
5: Former Statistician General Padi Lehotla has challenged the idea that South Africa can simply tax its way out of its fiscal problems. Speaking at the 13th annual Tax Indaba, Lehotla argued that South Africa needs to rethink the structure of its economy, including how we address historical economic exclusion and who actually participates in creating wealth. He made the case for a different approach to economic redress, one that places greater emphasis on cooperatives, local economic participation and the use of data to understand where wealth is being created and who is being left behind.
7: So treating national public finance like domestic budgeting creates false economic equivalence and constrains policy choices. And that leads to a substantive misallocation. And the crisis spans structural fractures in tax morality, institutional pension fund deployment and natural asset governance.
5: And the U.S. Congress returned from recess today facing urgent warnings that artificial intelligence could spin dangerously out of control and little agreement over whether or how Washington should intervene. The House of Representatives has just 4 legislative days left before members hit the road to campaign for the November 3rd midterm elections. And these lawmakers are divided not only across party lines, but within them. Today, Senate Democratic leader Chuck Schumer demanded a classified briefing for all senators on frontier AI testing, Chinese access to advanced chips and the threat of AI-enabled cyber attacks on U.S. infrastructure. The alarm was set off last week by Jacob Coxon, a researcher who spent 3 years at OpenAI and then Anthropic before quitting the industry on September 8th, accusing both companies of gambling with our lives in the race to build self-improving systems. Anthropic chief executive Dario Amodei followed on Saturday with an essay urging AI companies to slow the pace at which they make their models more capable, with OpenAI boss Sam Altman and Elon Musk, who owns XAI, saying within hours that they agreed. The warnings came after OpenAI disclosed that models had broken out of their test environment during evaluation, connected to the internet and infiltrated Hugging Face, a site where developers store and share code. Anthropic has reported a similar scare. A look at your weather. Partly cloudy and windy Tuesday in store for Gauteng, with isolated showers and thunder showers expected tomorrow. Temperatures will drop to overnight lows between 10 and 13 degrees and peak at highs between 22 and 24 degrees. Partly cloudy skies in Cape Town with fresh northwesterly winds at a low of 14 and a high of 17 degrees. The top story in Eyewitness News. Solar Industries India has made a 21.8 billion rand cash offer to acquire South African industrial explosives and fertilizer group Omnia.
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1: 25 minutes now to 8 the time. Well, for many years, I've spoken to Professor Vali Padiyachi. He's a power and energy expert, a former executive manager at Eskom, and a former senior executive at City Power. And we've spoken to him about whatever's been happening in the moment. So I'm pleased to tell you tonight, we have a moment to sort of sit down, take a breath, and talk about the industry as a whole and what it's like to work in it. Professor, may I call you Vali? Good evening, and thanks so much for agreeing to talk to us tonight.
11: Good evening, Stephen. Yes, it's great to talk to you. And yes, call me Vali. Keep it as informal as you can.
1: So when we talk to you, we're often talking about very important things because it's been such a busy sector. They're quite technical often. How did you first get into the power sector? I mean, I presume some people get into the sector through becoming an electrician and some through studying electrical engineering or something like that.
11: Yeah, in fact, let me take a step right back. I was born and brought up in KZN, in Durban, and never thought I'll come to the Reef in Gauteng, but I'm here 32 years. And Durban was well known for its heavy industry, as well as light industry. And but maybe to say that I always, from school, was a fundi in mathematics and physics, and always took a liking to engineering. And then Durban had those opportunities. It was glaring. I mean, you had all those refineries. Mm. Unfortunately, a lot of them have closed down. Mobil, Shell and BP. And then we had motor industries like Toyota, SA Breweries, Mondi. And so that excited me early on. And then after studying engineering, I got into, believe it or not, my first EIT job was in Toyota Manufacturing in Durban. And I enjoyed it. I've been fortunate enough to be in through a Japanese engineering training scheme. And I was there at the time. I'm talking about late 70s, early 80s, when the just-in-time Kanban, supply quality assurance, quality circles, with Alexander Deming, all, and I had the fortunate or the luxury of going through that. But eventually I left Toyota, and because it was light engineering and I was a vibrant engineer and I wanted to get into heavy engineering, and I just went across the road to Seplef and I got a job there. And thereafter I had an excellent career. I worked in many blue chip companies, private sector and public sector, all on a structured path forward. And in that period, I worked substantially in the apartheid era. And we can talk a lot about that. That was a tough period, but eventually I got through it and enjoyed that period. And that's been my key success factor. Stephen.
1: So a lot of the stuff that you've been involved in, quite a lot of it's involved money and revenue and the management of very technical projects. How important has a sort of technical education been? I'm talking about, you know, I mean, it's sort of postgraduate university level now because it's so technical. How important has that been in your career? And I noticed, I mean, I looked at your profile and the number of qualifications is incredibly lengthy. Is that because of the technical nature of what you've been dealing with, the marrying of money and electricity, both very complex and technical issues?
11: No, in fact, I'm glad you asked that question, Stephen, and I must admire you for your observation, because I had that observation very early on in my career. You know, I always had the view, and fortunately, I grew up in a family, the wider family that were in business, and so it went more than money. It was more business. And when I was in Eskom, when I actually worked in the power station, I coined a term called business-centered engineering. and promoted that. And just to give you an anecdote, I was approving for my subordinates people to do BCom degrees. And my boss called me and he said, Valley, but why aren't you promoting people to do MSCs? Mm. I mean, at the time, ESCOM was promoting or encouraging people to do MSCs, which we were doing. But I said to my boss, you know what? You can be in any profession or any career, whether it's law, medicine, and if you don't understand the business of where you are, you will not succeed. And he saw the point of that. So for me, business-centered engineering, and it goes back to Stephen when I started at Toyota, you know, quality-centered engineering, business-centered engineering started from there.
1: You worked, I know it's very tempting to just talk about Eskom, but I want to talk about your time at City Power for a moment, because we don't talk about our city utilities enough. And City Power on its own is a massive, massive organization. And I know that, and I'm sure the City Power you worked in is probably very different to the City Power as it is now, with all of the problems that we see. And we can go into that, but we talk about that to you on a daily basis. What I did want to ask is, from your experience of working at a city utility on the scale of City Power, are there particular problems that are always going to come up again and again? So, I mean, a problem we've had for a long time in South Africa that City Power is really at the front of is getting people to pay for electricity. Are there particular recurring problems that you see city utilities like City Power are facing?
11: Yes, that's an excellent question, Stephen. Actually, when I joined City Power, I mean, the board asked me in the interview, why do you want to join City Power? I mean, you at an executive level at ESCOM and comfortable. And Dr. John Mare was on the board of City Power at the time. But anyway, to get to the point, although ESCOM and City Power are both utilities, but they come with different challenges, I would argue different mandates. ESCOM's a bit more comfortable, but municipalities, they are the coalface. So they face the end-use customer, the consumer, and constitutionally they are there to provide services, water, electricity, and sanitation. I would argue, Stephen, and I'm saying this with a lot of boldness, you know, the model to give effect to service provision has not been 100%. You know, and make one point, you know, post-democracy, post-94, the country was almost bankrupt. I think a lot of people don't know that. And to make do with little money and service the entire population, they came up, and just for the case in point, with the user pay principle, where you get 33% equitable share and the rest is the user pay, which is a first world model. And Stephen, you say that the one thing that will come back and bite the municipality is that user pay principle, because I believe that it's not working in South Africa. We have 95% generally poor people, and the 77% that users have to pay is just not happening. People just can't afford, exacerbated by the poor economy, the load shedding exacerbated the business of the municipalities. So unless that model changes, it's going to continue. And then the other aspect is, which I always make the point, is that unless you are given cost-reflective tariffs, whether it's ESCOM or Munich, where the regulator, you can't succeed. And it's come back to bite ESCOM and Munich, as you know. Just leave it there for now.
1: No, sure. But, I mean, how do you go about that? Are you saying then that government should fund electricity, free electricity, or pay a much bigger proportion of electricity than the sort of two-thirds or the three-quarters user pay that we have now?
11: Well, it's a loaded question, but let me answer it this way. And I've been thinking about it a lot with my colleagues, given that the new EPP policy has been released, its draft for comment. For me, that's one of the most important policies in the 30 years, or legislation. If that fails, because we need to bring down the price of electricity, Stephen. The price of electricity has gone through the roof. We've got to bring it down. Whatever we do, we've got to bring it down. Now, it's not going to be easy, but it's got to happen. Now, when I say got to happen, I think it'll be another 4 to 5 years before we see prices coming down. I see the minister also talking along the same lines. Because for 20, 30 years, we haven't been given cost-effective tariffs. I mean, I mentioned to you the country was bankrupt, and to save the economy, and the powers that may be at the time said, let's use electricity as a means to revive the economy, because we had excess capacity at the time. We built all the power stations. I was there at Eskom in the 90s. And I remember we came up with the price of electricity of 5% below inflation, and that just continued. So what needs to happen now, Stephen, now I'm jumping a bit, is that we need to, I mean, NERSA, in my opinion, should only pronounce on the tariff application from Eskom and Munich and stop there. So they should stop, they should pronounce on the economic viability of Eskom and the Munich, and then government should take over and or a government entity and say whether that tariff that Eskom is issued or the Munich by NERSA is affordable. It shouldn't be NERSA. And that's where the other challenge is. Because NERSA always defaults to affordability, which is their mandate. So to cut a long story short, you talk about subsidies. I'm not sure whether it's subsidies or not, but there has to be another model.
1: I'm going to ask you more about your career in electricity in a moment, but you did recently publish a book called Intense Work is Rest, Cultivating Devotion and Equanimity. What are you suggesting in the book?
11: Maybe let me just preface the comment you made and say at the outset, if you allow me, Stephen, is to start by saying that I'm actually not selling a book, period. I'm actually offering a way out of the suffering of the modern workplace. Let me repeat that. I'm offering a way out of the suffering of the modern workplace. And this I'm basing on about 45 years of work experience. We alluded to that. And one of the key success factors I realized early in my life is if you were work smarter, not harder on yourself than you do on the job, you will be more successful. And why I'm saying that is that when you work on yourself smarter, you build yourself intrinsically, okay? But if you work harder on the job comparatively, then you're facing the external environment, toxic environment, and even toxic bosses. So with that said, Stephen, let me get to my point. And you may believe this, believe it or not, that the title Intense Work is Rest is designed to be a stop sign for the modern mind. In our current culture, we are conditioned to believe that work and rest are binary opposites. In other words, we are conditioned to believe that work is a cost we pay and rest is a reward we receive once the work is finished. This creates a life of constant oscillation. We suffer through the work to earn the rest. Now, I also got this title by doing research, and there was a brilliant professor of mathematics who lived in India in the late 1800s, early 1900s. He actually died at the age of 32, young, who became a sage, and he made this statement, intense work is rest. And what he said, and I'll get to the end point, is that this brilliant professor of maths and sage taught that when a person, and I'll say it very slowly, when a person is at the height of their powers, in other words, when they are doing their absolute best in their job, they are not working in the sense of exerting ego-driven effort. They are in a state of flow. You know the famous flow?
1: Yes.
11: Right? When you're in the zone. where the doer has vanished. And then my final point there is when you remove the friction of the ego, and this is all about ego, the I am doing this thought, the work becomes an harmonious expression of your nature. In this state, the body may be moving with immense intensity, but the inner self, and I talked about the intrinsic abilities, remains in a state of absolute statistical rest. Thus, the paradox, the more intensely you work without the ego, the more restful the work becomes.
1: Sure. No, I think I see the analogy. I mean, I've seen sports people in the zone, and you can see they're not working when they're doing amazing things on a field. Professor Valer Padayachi is talking to us about his career, How I Make My Money. He's with us for another few minutes. He's also released the book, Intense Workers Rest, Cultivating Devotion and Equanimity. It's 9 minutes to eight.
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1: 8 minutes to eight the time. Professor Valer Padayachi, he's a power and energy expert. He's been a senior executive at City Power. He's been executive manager at Eskom, just talking about the business of electricity. Valer, we talked about working in a city utility, and we're seeing huge changes in the way that electricity is delivered. So you've got microgrids, you've got people using solar, you've got the smart meters playing a much bigger role in managing electricity. Do you think that a career in electricity, in the management of electricity over the next 20 years, is going to be very, very different from what it was before? I'm not talking about the process of generating it. I'm talking about the process of managing it.
11: Absolutely, Stephen. In fact, as you know, I'm also a visiting professor at UJ and guest lecturers at other universities. So I deal with students even now, third, final year students, honors students. And they're asking me that same question. You know, what is their future of their careers? Are they going to be typical engineers like I would have come through or other engineers? Now, the management of power and energy, electricity, will change drastically. Actually, I would argue, could be made simpler but complex. In other words, you've got tools like artificial intelligence and you've got digitization, which will make the task of number crunching and solution driven much easier. But having said that, Stephen, the grid is getting more and more complex. Now, I go back for over 100 years, we had centralized generation, a single flow of electrons, customers and your choices. Now we've got decentralized generation, DERs. We've got two, three-way flows of electrons, extensive digitization and artificial intelligence. So the management could be made easier. But what I would caution, Stephen, and this is what the students are also afraid of, is that they seem to think that artificial intelligence is going to be the panacea of solving all problems, including the management. Now, as we know, artificial intelligence, depending on garbage in, garbage out, you would get appropriate solutions. Now, let me make one anecdote, which I've been making to students in the last couple of weeks, that we have what we call a self-annealing grid, right? A grid that yields itself.
1: Mm.
11: So the national grid, I mean, we've advanced so much in technology, and I alluded to that, is that if there's a problem on the grid, not a drastic problem, but a problem on the grid, artificial intelligence, digitization, can investigate that problem without you even knowing about it, the grid operator, will make a diagnosis and provide a solution and anneal, self-healing grid, sorry, not healing is the word, and heal the grid. Now, that's fine if the information or the algorithms that the AI has is correct. But if the information that gets into those algorithms is not correct, Stephen, can you imagine what's going to come out of the self-healing? Yeah. It'll be a problem. So from a management point of view, that's my fear. So the system operator will have to be one step ahead. And then my other point is cybersecurity. To make management of the grid proper, we've got to be ahead of the game with respect to cybersecurity. So cybersecurity, and if we let AI run away, we could run into problems with respect to management of the grid.
1: We're going to run out of time in a minute, but one of the things I noticed is that you clearly have kept studying throughout your career. How important has that been? Is someone going into this kind of sector now going to have to keep studying through the whole career because things are changing quite so quickly?
11: Well, I alluded to this at the beginning, Stephen. I said one of the key success factors that that I've realized very early in my career is that you've got to work smarter, not harder, on yourself than you do on your job. Because if you work harder on your job, which many people do, not smarter, you may or may not make a living because you have to continuously contend with external environments that are toxic. However, if you work smarter, not harder, on yourself, continuously, if you continuously renew yourself, you can face any external environment, meaning yourself intrinsically. And that is how, Stephen, and I say this with humility, I was able to, in inverted commas, get around the tough apartheid period, including other difficult situations. In other words, where you take decisions on the field. And although I don't welcome pressure, I can thrive under pressure. And by using these tools, Stephen.
1: Professor, thank you. Really do appreciate the time. Professor Vale Pariachis, the power and energy expert, a former executive manager at Eskom, a former senior executive at City Power as well, as you know, are often quoted in terms of electricity. The book, Intense Workers Rest, Cultivating Devotion and Equanimity, but talking to us tonight about his career in How I Make My Money on The Money Show.
15: The Money Show with Stephen Curtis is brought to you by Absa Business Banking, the bank of the woman entrepreneur, all year round, weeknights at 6 p.m.
1: Well, in the U.S., things are recovering slightly, so oil prices still are very high. At the open today, people very concerned about what was going to happen with AI after those comments about how AI needs to be paced, slowed down. Also, concerns about a possible interest rate hike, so concerns there. But the Dow Jones beginning to shrug off some of those losses, down 0.2% now. The NASDAQ are recovering to down just by 0.09%. The S&P 500 down 0.22%. Interesting to watch that. And, of course, the big story still, the situation in the Middle East. We'll be watching that closely over the next few days. We'll be back tomorrow. Good evening. It's 8 o'clock.
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5: Good evening, I'm Maggie Malapo. The MK Party Women's League is accusing police of failing to respond with the required urgency following the discovery of 5 women's bodies in the Kempton Park area. Today, a 5th body was discovered in the area, half naked and bruised, while 4 others were earlier discovered with similar profiles. The league says while the public had a right to be warned about the possibility of a serial killer, police failed to communicate adequately and timeously when the pattern first emerged. Party Secretary General Lindy Wimchali says the bodies of women must never become sites of violence, exploitation or murder.
16: Families cannot be left searching for answers while their loved ones may already be among the victims. We call upon SAPS to urgently intensify investigations, identify the victims, establish the full extent of these crimes and pursue every lead to bring the perpetrators to book.
5: Police are currently investigating whether the murders are linked. The Development Bank of Southern Africa has provided 62.4 billion rand in infrastructure development support in the year to March 2026. The figure includes 20.7 billion rand in loans and equity disbursements to development projects. The DBSA says 6.5 billion rand worth of infrastructure was delivered, while another 17 billion rand in projects was prepared, approved or enabled. It also says the infrastructure projects facilitated almost 20,000 temporary and permanent jobs, Anelita Fandesa has more.
6: The Development Bank of Southern Africa also says it unlocked 3.5 billion rand in infrastructure for under-resourced municipalities, while a further 14.7 billion rand was catalyzed from other sources. The bank says this support helped deliver 25 new schools, refurbish 23 others, and improve sanitation facilities for thousands of learners. The DBSA's results come as government continues to look to development finance institutions to help close South Africa's infrastructure gap and mobilize private sector funding. Anelita Fandese, Eyewitness News.
5: The African Transformation Movement has filed its application to intervene in the ANC's case against the Electoral Commission over its missed deadline to submit all its candidates to contest the November elections. The ATM has come to the defense of the commission, saying there's nothing wrong with its online candidate nomination system. The party says the ANC can't appeal having failed to submit its candidate lists for 6 municipalities by the deadline. In response to the case, the IEC has revealed that the ANC was making changes to its candidate lists up to 5 minutes before the deadline and says there were no technical problems with its system as alleged by the ANC. Lindsay Dentlinger has more.
17: The ATM is making similar arguments to the DA, which also applied to intervene in the ANC's case. The ATM plans to contest in all of the 6 municipalities where the ANC failed to submit its candidates by last month's deadline. Its parliamentary leader, Vuyo Zungula, who today was announced as the party's Johannesburg mayoral candidate, says the application is being brought on behalf of the candidates contesting the November elections, its supporters, and in the public interest. Zungula says the ANC can't claim that by having uploaded candidate information, it equates to having submitted the names as final. Besides, the ATM says political parties have been trained on the Electoral Commission's online submission system since 2019, and the ANC can't now question its operability. The party concludes that because it's the ANC that has erred and not the Commission, there's no decision that can be appealed in law. The case is due to be heard tomorrow. Lindsay Dentlinger, Eyewitness News.
5: The trial of alleged underworld figure Nafees Modak has faced yet another delay after one co-accused was sent for a medical evaluation. Modak and 14 others face a slew of charges for various crimes, including murder, racketeering, fraud and money laundering. After 2 weeks in the witness box, co-accused Yannick Adonis told the Western Cape High Court today he wants to commit suicide. Carlo Peterson has more.
18: A trial within a trial commenced today for the court to decide whether a statement allegedly given by accused number 10, Yannick Adonis, can be used as evidence in the trial. In the statement, Adonis admits Nafees Modak asked him to organize hits on Detective Charles Kinnear and former AGU head Andre Lincoln. However, Adonis denies making the statement, saying former AGU captain John van Staden convinced him to sign blank pages. Van Staden today refuted Adonis' claims. When Adonis returned to the witness box to be cross-examined by the state, he told the court he wants to commit suicide. Presiding Judge Robert Heaney postponed the matter to the 5th of October for Adonis to be treated and assessed by a social worker. Carlo Peterson, Eyewitness News.
5: And Nigerian billionaire Aliko Dangote has launched Africa's largest ever share sale, offering a stake in his oil refinery to the general public in a deal that could raise as much as $2.1 billion. The initial public offering is for roughly 3% of the Dangote refinery, with the billionaire saying he wanted to give ordinary Nigerians the chance to share in the plant's success. The refinery, which started production in 2024, is one of the largest in the world and took more than a decade to complete. It now supplies more than 70% of Nigeria's energy consumption, and as the BBC reports, many Nigerians have expressed excitement at the prospect of owning a part of it. The IPO lasts for a month, and the minimum purchase is 10 shares, costing about $4. Gold's trading at $4,311.94 an ounce. The rand at 16.24 to the dollar, at 21.86 to the pound, at 18.72 to the euro. Brent crude oil is at $105.88 a barrel. A look at your weather. Partly cloudy and windy Tuesday in store for Gauteng tomorrow, with isolated showers and thunder showers expected. Joburg will drop to overnight lows of 10 degrees and peak at highs of 22. Pretoria is at 13 and 24. Vereeniging is also at lows of 13, reaching highs of 23 degrees. Partly cloudy skies in Cape Town with fresh northwesterly winds at a low of 14 and a high of 17 degrees. The top story in Eyewitness News this hour. The MK Party Women's League is accusing police of failing to respond with the required urgency following the discovery of five women's bodies in the Kempton Park area.
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20: It's 6 minutes after 8 o'clock and welcome to the show. My name is Aubrey Masango. I'll be with you until midnight and I'm really looking forward to a great evening of conversation and, of course, a great week of conversation as we look at the various stories, the various topics that are making us think and talk about, I suppose, the state of the world around us and beyond. And I'm really looking forward to these conversations in this week. Remember, the number to dial to be part of that conversation is 011-883-0702. And of course, if you are in Cape Town, especially in the first hour of the show, you can join us on 021-446-0567. I'm available, of course, on the WhatsApp line, the 702 WhatsApp line, for your short text and short voice message. Folks, I know that you want to leave a well thought through dissertation. It's just that we just don't have the time on the WhatsApp space. So maybe it's better for you to call in and then let us know what your thoughts are about the various topics we'll discuss this evening and throughout the week, I suppose. So really looking forward to that. I'm available on Twitter or X as at Bra Aubrey. And of course, I'm available, as I said, on the 702 WhatsApp line, 072-702-1702. Lots to talk about this evening. But yeah, man, hey, emphatic win against the New Zealand All Blacks. The Springboks beat the All Blacks 43-28 in the fourth and final test of rugby's greatest rivalry in Baltimore, USA, on Saturday to win the series 3-1. And I wonder whether what they aimed to do, which, at least according to reports, was to try and get the sport of rugby, the game of rugby, develop some roots in America.
21: Yeah.
20: Because that was one of my questions last week, to say, why aren't we going to New Zealand? Why are we going to play in Baltimore? And the argument that was presented for me, or the reason for this move, was to say, listen, this is one of the biggest sporting markets in the world. Yeah. Rugby is looking to get some sort of presence in the United States of America before, of course, the World Cup that will be hosted by America, the next round of the World Cup. So interesting to see that we had the game, an emphatic win by the Box. Kind of like wasn't surprised, eh? But I'm interested to hear your thoughts about whether or not we will perhaps plant the right sorts of seeds for the Americans to start enjoying rugby like we enjoy here in South Africa and perhaps New Zealand, Australia. Let me say, the countries in the Southern Hemisphere and perhaps Europe, yeah? Mm-hmm. Be interested to hear your thoughts about that. Danny Jordan wins the two-man race, eh? For SAFA president.
0: Yeah.
20: He wins. I would never have believed it. But he won emphatically by a serious margin. Mm-hmm. Of course, there were a lot of unhappy people, particularly those who thought that Mr. Sandy Lezung was going to be the victor in that race.
0: Sure.
20: I was sure that, in fact, I thought that Danny Jordan would gracefully hand over. I didn't think that he would really seriously contest. I thought that, look, the guy's an octogenarian. He's 82? Mm-hmm. Yeah, almost 82. I thought he would have thought, yeah, look, I've had a good innings. I've done well. You know, I've got a good legacy. I leave in the year. Bafana Bafana did some great things in the World Cup. And football is healthy at the moment when I leave. I thought that that would have been his reasoning to say, I'm going to bow out and I'm going to bow out gracefully. Let the younger man walk into the space and call me as an elder sort of advisor. And yeah, man, I just secretly thought maybe he was going to say, guys, I'm good.
0: I think it's time, man.
20: I think a lot of people will say it's time, Uncle Dan. Really, I think a lot of people will say so. But I thought he would have said, gents, Maluju, Egizdoli.
0: Yeah.
20: I'm out. I'm going into the sunset. I've done. And I think that South Africa would have been a lot more appreciative of that move.
0: Sure.
20: Yeah? Because Danny's a very good administrator. I mean, let's be look at Chris's face. Danny's a good administrator when all things are equal, I imagine, right? But I really think that he would have come to the point where he himself says, ah, guys, I've had a good innings. I'm walking out. So I'd like to hear your thoughts about that. And then, of course, there's this tragic, tragic story. We're going to talk about it in the second hour of the show of the murder now of five women in Kempton Park. And there are real, real concerns that we might be dealing with a serial killer scenario here. And I don't know how we start to have the right conversation that is going to produce the desired results when we tackle that conversation. I've seen some hardcore talk around this. Of course, there are those, and I agree, that perhaps society should have been alerted earlier, because it appears that some of the women that have been murdered were murdered as early as July. And perhaps society, the community should have been made to understand that something is going on as early as that. But then there are those that might argue that the dots had not yet been connected, that it may even be a serial killer type because of the similarities in the modus operandi. Secondly, there is the warnings that have now come out from various levels of the South African police services that have been directed specifically at women. And one can perhaps understand why, because the victims have been women. But many women are angry at the fact that, one, we are now having to be told to be careful, to walk in groups, and we are not being told that something is going to be done about it so that we don't have to walk around afraid all the time. And that this issue is not addressing the problem, and that is the criminality of murderous people who are going after women, right? And I get that displeasure. I get it. I really do. I think that it feels like it's yet another victim-blaming sort of narrative. I get it. But this person, if it is a serial killer situation, is targeting women. And we can have a conversation about why the police have not been able to be successful in reining them in, or him in, or her in, whoever it is that's killing women, right?
0: Yeah.
20: We can have a genuine conversation about the fact that the police have been inefficient, they've been tardy, and their communication skills have been... The reality, though, is that we have this situation. So how do you say, guys, this guy, or this... these people, or whoever it is,

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1: Targeting black people in a particular place, whether or not I would not want to be warned to say, this guy looks like he's coming after black people. So there needs to be a greater sense of vigilance.
2: True.
1: And I don't know whether that analogy is good enough or acceptable. So I'm really looking for a conversation that is going to be instructional. Because maybe we speak and we don't think deeply enough about some of these issues. And I'm inviting a conversation that is going to teach us the right sensitivities as to how we talk about this. Added to that is the conversation about the appropriation of culture. Three young women, three white young women, decided to take part in the feast of Nkosuomhlanga. I think it's called the reed dance.
2: Yeah.
1: Over the weekend in KwaZulu-Natal. Three white young women. Majority of people were very accommodative and said, this is great. It shows that there are parts of our society that are beginning to embrace African culture. But then there is a significant group of people that were angered by this and said, no, this is not right. This is cultural appropriation. And again, in the same way that I'm asking for an instructive, educational conversation about how we have this conversation, is that I have been part of conversations that have said, guys, we need to see more ethnic groups that are not necessarily African by indigenous descent. Embrace more African cultures. People have been here for more than 500 years that have not spoken or learned to speak an indigenous language. Forget the language, a name. Maybe we need a few Tandis, a few more Sponelos. Yeah?
2: Yeah.
1: Okay. And then we kind of like have consensus about that. And then somebody actually makes the effort to say, I'm going to try and be part of a cultural process that is going to make me become part of society in the African way. And then we say, no, that's cultural appropriation. I get a little dizzy sometimes because I don't know actually what we want. So I'm asking, I really am asking seriously about a conversation that is instructive, that is educational about that space. How do we welcome people into our cultural practices without it being a matter of cultural appropriation? Okay, misappropriation. Because for the longest time, I've been part of debates and said, but you've been here for 400, 500 years. You call yourself African. Why do you not participate in some of the African rituals here? Then they do. Then we have a problem. Okay, so I'm looking for that conversation. But then in the second hour of the show, we're going to have the conversation about what is happening in Kempton Park. Bianca van Aswijchen is joining me, who's a criminologist. Dr. Mxolisi Mathebula, independent security analyst, joining me then. Then in the third hour of the show, we look at the political space, what's going on in the ANC. Lots of factional issues arising in the ANC. Talk a little bit about what's going on in the battle between the ANC and the IEC. Why the ANC? Because the ANC, at least for now, is still the biggest party in South Africa, and it is the political pace setter for now. Yeah? So we're going to look at them because we're likely to see similar trends in other political parties if the political direction or trajectory goes the same way. Hey, man, who would have ever thought, 20 years ago, who would have ever thought that the ANC would be looking down the barrel of 30%? Of the electoral, who?

0: I certainly wouldn't have been that guy. I remember laughing at somebody who said, we need to start imagining South Africa without the ANC at the helm. I literally laughed because it just was inconceivable. We're there now. We're there now. We look at the ANC, the politics of the ANC, just before we get to the local government elections on the 4th of November. Then we open up the lines. But in this first hour, I'm going to be speaking to Andrew Uberholzer, CEO of the Prostate Cancer Association of South Africa. Now, Prostate Cancer Awareness Month is September, where we are in now. And it is shining a spotlight on the growing impact of the disease among South African men, with prostate cancer now the most commonly diagnosed cancer among men in the country. The latest National Cancer Registry data also lists prostate cancer as the leading invasive cancer among South African men. The disease remains a significant concern for black men, who face a disproportionately higher risk of aggressive prostate cancer and death. Research has also highlighted gaps in awareness and early detection, particularly amongst black African men. That got me to sit up right. Yeah? Hey, bruh, Chris?
1: Yeah.
0: That's just me and you, bruh. Sure. I mean, I'm not laughing because of 20 years. I'm laughing because I'm nervous as hell.
1: Yeah.
0: So I'm looking forward to having Andrew Uberholzer talk to us about this straight after this.
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0: Medical matters.
1: Sorry, I've just been corrected. Danny Jordan is 75 years old. He'll be 79 when he leaves office in 4 years' time. Not 80, as I thought he is now. Yeah, still quite significant, isn't it? We'll talk about it as we continue. Andrew Ubert also is my guest, CEO of the Prostate Cancer Foundation of South Africa. Andrew, thank you so much for your time. Really appreciate it. September is Prostate Cancer Awareness Month. What are we trying to get the men and women out there to know about prostate cancer?
2: Good evening, Aubrey, and good evening to all of your listeners. So the big issue with prostate cancer is that you usually know symptoms in the early stages of this disease. And that's why screening is so important. A simple blood test, there's no more finger. I'm sure many men are relieved about that. For men who are not having any symptoms, just a simple blood test called a PSA or prostate-specific antigen test is sufficient to tell us if there's a problem in the prostate, and then we can investigate further to determine if you need to have a prostate biopsy. So I think that's the most important message to get across to men. Don't wait till it's too late. Take the test, get screened. We can catch it early. We can cure this disease.
1: So, I agree. I think that is big news and perhaps good news for most men, because I think a lot of guys had misgivings around the testing the testing method of the past. That involved perhaps invasive routines, as it were. So you're saying to me, Andrew, all you need to do now in order to get yourself checked out is to have a small prick on your finger and we get some bloods and we should know where we stand, yeah?
2: Yeah, actually, we prefer the full blood test, not the finger prick test, because that actually gives us a number. We call that your PSA score, and the finger prick doesn't give us that number. That number is really critical. Because even if it stays within normal range but changes a lot year on year, it tells us there's a problem. Now, the other challenge that we really face in South Africa is, as you've mentioned, unfortunately, black guys have a much higher risk for prostate cancer, about a 60% increased risk.
1: Yeah.
2: So if we look at the incidence, about 1 in 4 black guys are likely to be affected by the disease versus about 1 in 8 white males. So they really do fall into a higher risk category. And that's why we recommend that black guys consider screening from about the age of 40. And then because family history of cancer is another risk factor. So anyone with a history of breast or prostate cancer in a first-degree relative should also consider screening from 40, and then for all other men from the age of 45. And that will ensure we can pick the disease up in the early stages when it's actually curable and the cure rates are then really good. Unfortunately, if the cancer spreads, we call that metastatic prostate cancer, to other parts of the body, we can't cure this disease. We can only slow down the progression of the cancer.
1: Why is that? Why is that, Andrew? Why is it black oaks are at a higher risk? 16%? What's going on?
2: 60%.
1: 60%.
2: So, yeah, much higher risk. And it's a genetic factor, unfortunately. It's the same through Africa, Middle Africa, and Western Africa as well. And unfortunately, in Africa, we have one of the highest death rates from prostate cancer in the world. And that's largely to do with the fact that men are not going for the screening. So they're coming in when this cancer is already spread or advanced. And as I said, it's then not curable. And only 30% of those men will be alive after 5 years. Whereas if we can diagnose and treat it in the early stages, 98% of those men are going to be alive after 5 years. So really the take-home message is screening. And unfortunately, we're under-screening men in South Africa, which means we're under-diagnosing and under-treating this disease.
1: Don't we run the risk, Andrew, of sounding like screening is a cure? You know what I mean? I mean, I hear you. I think I hear what you're saying, that the earlier we detect the presence of prostate cancer, the quicker and the more efficiently we can deploy whatever treatments that are required, right? We might even get a cure in some rare cases. Don't we run the risk sometimes of sounding as though we are suggesting that screening is the cure?
2: Well, it's not the cure, but what it does is it catches the disease in the early stages, which means we can either treat it by removing the prostate, we call that a radical prostatectomy, Or we can use radiation treatments where we implant radioactive seeds into the prostate, for example. We call that brachytherapy. Or we can use external beam radiation where we blast the prostate with high doses of X-rays. What happens in the early stages is the cancer is still confined to the prostate. It hasn't broken through and spread out of the prostate. So by removing it or treating it with radiation, we can cure it. And as I said, the cure rates are fantastic.
1: Yeah.
2: 98% of guys are going to be alive then after 5 years.
1: Really?
2: Unfortunately, when the prostate cancer spreads throughout the body, it's still prostate cancer tumors that starts growing elsewhere. But that is no longer curable. Our treatments then are aimed at slowing down the progression of the cancer. And the treatments are improving, and we can keep guys alive for longer now. But unfortunately, a lot of those treatments are very expensive, and they're not always available in our public sector hospitals. So I do have to harp on about the importance of screening, because that's the only way. If you're not having symptoms, you're coming in and waiting until you are having symptoms, chances are that cancer is spread, and then it's not curable.
1: I'm a 53-year-old guy. My technical producer is a 40-something-year-old guy. So my sense is that, and both of us are black guys. So my sense, when I was reading that stat, both of us sat up and said, "Hey, Brew, we need to go and get checked," right?
2: Absolutely, and it's so simple. It's just a blood test. You can go to a pathology laboratory, pop in at a pharmacy clinic, go to your GP. As I said, we've taken that dreaded finger. It's not necessary just to screen for prostate cancer. If there's a problem, then we're gonna refer you to a urologist. That kind of our men's health specialist.
1: Yeah, yeah.
2: And the urologist will do further tests.
1: I can safely say that I have had a test before, and maybe 2 years ago. Would it be good for me to go for another one this year, perhaps?
2: So we actually recommend every year to make it part of your annual health risk check, because there's a lot of other silent diseases, a lot of cardiovascular diseases. We need to check your blood pressure. We need to check for sugar in the blood for diabetes. We need to check the waist circumference, all of those different things. So just included in your annual health risk screening is the best thing to do.
1: You said to me that, most of the reasons that are attributable to prostate cancer have to do with genetic propensity. Is it possible for you to just dig a little deeper for me as to what are the causes? I mean, I get that there are genetic propensities, but propensities to what? Why is it that a particular group of people, black guys on the African continent, are more prone to it? Is it a diet thing that is triggered by, is it a genetic thing that's triggered by a dietary issue, climate? What do we know?
2: So unfortunately, the reality is we don't know what causes prostate cancer. So we can't put in a preventative strategy for this disease, which is a major challenge. We can, with so many other cancers, we can tell you what to do to prevent getting that cancer. So with colorectal cancer, for example, there's certain dietary factors, have a higher fiber diet, lots of fresh fruit and vegetables, stay off too much red meat and processed meat. It's not the case with prostate cancer. The risk factors are essentially age. As you get older, men get older, they're more likely to get this disease. It's race, as I've already said. And that's completely the opposite, for example, with testicular cancer, where hardly any black guys get testicular cancer. It's mostly white guys. So, again, there's a genetic, an underlying genetic predisposition there. And then with prostate cancer, as with many other cancers, that family history is really very important. So if you've had a father or a brother who's had prostate cancer, your risk is much higher, particularly if they've had it at a younger age, or if you've had a mother with breast cancer, or you have a sister with breast cancer. So most cancers, when there's a family history, there's a higher risk as well. Interestingly, the only modifiable risk factor we've identified is the number of ejaculations that a guy has every month. So more than 21 seems to reduce the risk by about 20%. So that's a very easy health behavior to change. I would say there's 22 working days in the diary, and I didn't say how you have to have ejaculation, so I don't want a whole lot of partners phoning me. saying they're feeling pressurized, but that's the only modifiable risk factor. There are some dietary links, but not strong enough for us to really make sound recommendations at this point. The genetics, there's a lot of studies going on through Africa, but genetic studies take long and they're difficult to do. Trying to actually identify the specific genomes that increase the risk. But it's the same for black guys living in America. But unfortunately, black African guys living here seem to get a more aggressive tumor type in South Africa and a more aggressive disease. So really it's about awareness and about screening is our only kind of preventative strategy or strategy to detect the disease early. And we don't always have great resources in the public sector to do that. So a big challenge.
1: Yeah, Bafuthu, let's go and test, Bafuthu. Let's go and test some leaf from way. Please, gents, let's go and test. It's an important situation. Let's go and test. And you know, Andrew, we've had conversations on air about, you know, how guys tend to be a little coy under normal circumstances of the common cold or the flu. Guys don't like to go to the doctor. Guys just feel queasy about that for many, many different reasons. We need to get over that, right?
2: Absolutely. You know, I always use the analogy of how guys look after their cars.
1: Yep.
2: They take their cars for a service. They do the preventative maintenance with their cars, but they don't do the same thing with their
1: body. Oh, so true. Hey?
2: Women are so much more responsible. So, you know, if you've got a female partner and they're saying, hey, I'm going for my checkups, listen to them. Book your checkups at the same time because I think men need to take more ownership of their health and be a little bit more proactive. It's going to make a big difference in the long run.
1: Sure. One of the things you've mentioned, by the way, please give us a call, 011-883-0702 or 021-446-0567. Any questions you might have for Andrew Oberholzer, CEO of the Prostate Cancer Foundation of South Africa. We're talking about prostate cancer. September is Prostate Cancer Awareness Month. And the word, guys, is that we need to go out there and get tested. You know, the sooner we get tested, the better we are, or the better position we are in to take. We've got more options. Let me just put it that way. We've got more options. We can get into a proper treatment process way before we can really talk about some tragic stories that are usually associated with prostate cancer. So please, please, please, any questions that you might have, give us a call right now, 011-883-0702-021-446-0567. One of the things you've just said, Andrew, was that if there is a history of cancer in the family, that would be a pretty good indicator of the possibility of it reoccurring in another generation. That's a big problem because that kind of data doesn't exist. Data doesn't exist. Very few people know what exactly was the reason why great-grandfather or dad died of. We might have an indigenous name of what he died of, but it might not necessarily be understood as cancer. You know, people will say, you know, he died of this or that, but maybe it was cancer. How is that issue dealt with as we try to be a little more proactive in our treatment of the situation?
2: So, I mean, that's a really difficult issue because there's still a taboo in some cultures around prostate cancer. And that's to do with the fact that the prostate is an internal sex organ.
1: Yeah.
2: So when we treat prostate cancer, the side effects are really personal for men. So if we do a radical prostatectomy, there can be some erectile dysfunction. So it's affecting a man's erections. There's leaking of urine, which is embarrassing for guys to talk about. And it's the same with the radiation treatments. And then for more advanced prostate cancer, we treat it by removing testosterone. Unfortunately, that's the only way to slow down the progression of the disease. Now, testosterone is our male hormone. That's what gives us our sex drive, our erections. It affects the size of our sex organs, our drive, our energy, our muscle mass. So when we take testosterone away, it has a massive impact on a man's quality of life. But we're trying to slow this cancer down and save your life. So Those things can be difficult for men to talk about. So often we will find in older generations, it just was not disclosed what a man died of because of this taboo. Yeah. And I think we need to just be, as men, be more open about these things, honestly. Yeah. That's going to make a difference if we treat it as normal. And again, learn from women, our women folk, because when a woman gets breast cancer, other women rally around her. They're supportive of each other, and they get involved in breast cancer awareness events. We really have so few prostate cancer awareness events. We have the great daredevil in the purple speedos, which is a lot of fun. And I think we had to combine fun and entertainment for men to get them involved in awareness campaigns, and that works very well. We run a fun campaign in September called Shoot Up September, but if we look at the number of men's cancer awareness events versus breast cancer and women's cancer events, we should learn more from them about being open
1: Absolutely.
2: About these health problems.
1: Absolutely.
2: And having honest conversations about them.
1: Absolutely. I think there's so many things right now that are pointing to us as men having to be more comfortable with having these, shall we call them, vulnerable conversations. So many issues. I mean, whether it is our emotional stability, our dealing with historical issues of unresolved traumas in the past, all of them are starting to really point to the fact that we need to start talking and talking a little more openly, Andrew. And I think that the prostate cancer conversation is falling into that space as well. I want to take a quick call from Joe in KwaZulu-Natal. Joe, good evening to you.
0: Hi, good evening, Avi, and good evening to your guest, Andre.
1: Yep. Yeah, go ahead.
0: Yeah. Okay, so I just wanted to know from Andre, what is the is there any link between enlarged prostate and risk of getting cancer from an enlarged prostate? And then the other question is, you got naturopathic methods of taking antioxidants, like having lots of blueberries, zinc, and salt palmetto, seeds, things like that.
1: Joe, thanks very much for the call. Andrew?
2: So the first question is an excellent one. So if there are symptoms in the early stages, they're often what's called urinary symptoms. That's when a man battle to start peeing, or the urine stream is very weak, or they have to get up a lot at night to pee. They feel as if they haven't emptied their bladder. They dribble when they finish peeing. All of those urinary symptoms often are the same symptoms you get from an enlarged prostate, a condition we call benign prostatic hyperplasia. So remember that an enlarged prostate can also cause a raised PSA, as can an infection of the prostate. So I always say to guys, don't panic if your PSA is high. It's not a cancer-specific test. It's just telling us something is wrong in the prostate, which is why more of this protein is leaking into the blood. So, but that enlarged prostate is a benign condition. It's not cancerous at all. But it's also very common as guys get older. So unfortunately, cancer is a much bigger problem because, as I said before, prostate cancer can spread. And in terms of the second question, we haven't identified any other, as I've said, preventative methods like diet, taking antioxidants, all of these different things that men can do. I would still encourage men, healthy lifestyle, exercise, keeping the weight under control, exercising regularly has massive benefits for other health conditions which are even more deadlier than prostate cancer. So we would definitely encourage men to do that, but we haven't established a link with prostate cancer necessarily in those things.
1: Brabili Peterson sends me a message on the WhatsApp lines. He says, "Goeienaand, Braops, you and the team and all 702 landers, I really like this topic. It's very important to us as men of all kinds, so we can test at any local clinic." Andrew?
2: We hope that you can, and we really are trying to work with Department of Health to ensure that happens. It doesn't always happen, unfortunately, and if it doesn't, it's important to alert us to that so that we can address it. because we don't want men to have to wait until they're having symptoms before they get helped. But we have a resource problem, as you're aware, in our public sector facilities. But it's a test that should be available at a local clinic, and not just a tertiary hospital. But it varies a lot from province to province and from facility to facility. Unfortunately, traditionally, we haven't had very male-friendly primary healthcare clinics in South Africa necessarily. And they're often staffed predominantly by female professional nurses. Nothing wrong with that, but many men may find it a little bit awkward to have a conversation about their prostate with a healthcare professional. But certainly we hope that that testing is becoming more freely available. Both ourselves and cancer, as beneficiaries of the Hollard Daredevil, use some of that funding towards providing free PSA testing campaigns in underprivileged communities, because, as I've said before, that's the only way we can ensure early detection and when cure is possible.
1: Tepo in Mabobani says, how successful is brachytherapy or prostate intervention? And that's from Tepo in Mabobani.
2: So if the right patient is selected, the outcomes from whether you have a radical prostatectomy, where we surgically remove the prostate, or whether you have brachytherapy, that's the little seeds that are implanted into the prostate, and over about a nine-month period, they destroy the cells in the prostate. They have very similar success rates. The side effects and the treatments are a little bit different. So the brachytherapy is very convenient. It's essentially an overnight procedure, and you're out of hospital and your recovery is pretty quick. There is initially seems to be a less erection problems, although it kind of evens out after a few years. And there doesn't seem to be as many much incontinence from the brachytherapy. That's the leaking of urine. Some men get a lot of irritation after the brachy. So it's a very successful treatment. It's done a lot in South Africa. So as I've said before, and it's important for men to find the treatment that's going to work best for them. Some men want the cancer out and they feel more comfortable that it's surgically removed. It depends on other factors as well. There's some patients who are not necessarily suitable for brachytherapy. And importantly, your backup options with brachytherapy are not quite as good as if you've had a radical prostatectomy and it fails and the PSA starts rising again, you've got radiation as a backup option. If brachytherapy fails, it's very difficult to use surgery as a backup option. So you need to understand the advantages and the disadvantages of each treatment, because they are very different. Surgery is a lot much slower process in terms of your recovery. And men should get good advice on all the treatment options available to them from their doctor so that they can make an informed choice with their doctor.
1: Just explain to me again, please, Andrew, the PSA assessment. What is that all about?
2: So the PSA is the blood test we use to screen for prostate cancer. So PSA is a protein that's made in the prostate, and it should mostly be contained within the prostate. But when this protein, it's called prostate-specific antigen, leaks into the bloodstream, we get higher levels. And that can be caused by either prostate cancer or an enlarged prostate or an infection. So that's why it's our screening test, but it's not a cancer-specific screening test. It tells us something's wrong, and we're going to send you off to the urologist. Right. He's going to do further checks on you. We have really amazing new technology now where before deciding on whether a biopsy is necessary or not, the doctor will often send you for an MRI, and that will show whether there's suspicious areas in the prostate or not. The prostate biopsy involves inserting very thin needles. It's done by the urologist. That's kind of our men's health specialist. He inserts these very thin needles into the prostate, removes some of the cells. Those cells are sent off to a pathology laboratory where they are analyzed to see whether there's cancer cells and how aggressive the cancer cells are. And you will get a Gleason score based on the pattern of those cells, and that's a very good indicator of how aggressive the disease is that you have. So in many cases, a lot of men will be diagnosed with prostate cancer, but a very non-aggressive type of cancer. And one of the treatment options is to do nothing, but just monitor it very carefully so that you avoid the side effects of erectile dysfunction and incontinence. And we monitor it And if it starts to progress, the urologist can intervene early enough to still cure that cancer. That's called active surveillance, which is really a good option if you don't have an aggressive type of prostate cancer, which often is quite often in guys.
1: Speak to Tabo in Pretoria. Hey, Tabo.
3: Hey, bro. This is one of the topics that is quite fascinating.
1: Yeah.
3: And actually, it's very, very important for us men, more especially the black men in South Africa. Brother Obza, I just want to say to the doctor, I actually went for Raxum therapy at one of the best hospitals in Pretoria. And then I just want to know from the doctor, after I actually did my therapy, I didn't became aware that I have to screen for PSA cancer, I mean, the cancer, prostate cancer or something. It was just an enlargement of the prostate. The urine and everything passed on. It was perfect, 100%, back to younghood. Now, I just want to know, secondly, again, doctor, if after doing the therapy, the Raxum treatment, after how long must I go back again to do that? Because definitely, I think I just don't want to take chances on that.
1: Sure. All right. Thanks, Tibos. Andrew?
2: No, so I think a lot of guys think because they've had the resin therapy, as the caller was referring to, for enlarged prostate. Some men have what's called a TURP, where they go into the urethra and they scrape out the cells in the prostate to relieve the pressure on that tube that carries the urine from the bladder through the prostate. This is all conditions caused by an enlarged prostate. Even though you've had some of these treatments, you still need to check for prostate cancer because you will still have prostate cells left within the capsule there. And that's important for guys to realize. I can't tell you the exact time after resin therapy. It's probably about 6 months before you need to be having that PSA again. But just important for guys to realize, even if they've had the prostate scraped out, the TURP, or they've had resin therapy for enlarged prostate, they still need to have that PSA regularly to check for, because there's still prostate cells left there that can become cancerous.
1: Anne is in Sandton. Hi, Anne.
4: Good afternoon. Good evening, sorry.
1: Good evening. Go for it.
4: Yes. You know, we know now, with all the latest research, that cancer is caused by a parasite. And I was just wondering what the latest research is with regards to... you've been talking about black men having more incidences of prostate cancer. Could this be related to eating red meat, not organic red meat that is filled with chemicals and antibiotics? And also the huge consumption of pap, mealy meal.
1: So you think that maybe we need to look at the dietary issues there, Anne?
4: Without a question.
1: All right, let's hear what Andrew has to say. Andrew, the dietary issue rising again?
2: So there is some research showing a correlation between saturated fats and red meat that it might increase the risk. But until we have enough evidence and enough data, we can't make a strong recommendation. Before we make a recommendation, we need level 1A data. And as I've said, we are not sure at this stage what causes prostate cancer. There's definitely an underlying genetic component there, obviously, that black guys have. And as I say, we're busy trying to identify those genotypes. We can't change genetics with diet, unfortunately. Sure. So I can't make a strong enough dietary recommendation. We definitely can. That there's the red meat is definitely a high intake of red meat is a causative factor for colorectal cancer, and particularly burnt red meat, which is a problem in South Africa because we love our braais. It changes the chemical composition of the meat and makes it more likely to cause cancer. But we can't say that for prostate cancer with any high degree of certainty. We just don't have enough data to make those associations at this point. I'm not saying it won't change in the future, but until we have enough data, we can't go around making those recommendations. For other cancers, we can recommend dietary preventative strategies, but not for prostate cancer really at this stage.
1: Lehlohonolo is in Pelindaba. Good evening to you, Lehlohonolo.
5: Hey, Brawls, thank you very much, and welcome, and thanks to your guest.
1: Thank you, sir.
5: For the information. My situation is I'm in remission. I've done brachytherapy, everything you talked about.
1: Yeah.
5: I've gone through radiation.
1: Yeah.
5: Then my question really is, and a concern, is the data or evidence to suggest otherwise about alternative medicine like herbs and all those kind of things? Like, for example, the research that we continue doing, we hear that B17 can help for us with prostate cancer, but it gets dismissed when you go further to find that the other side say it's not clinically proven. Now, my question is that, have we done, or is the data available or research that points to the other side that alternative medicine can be considered? I'll listen on the radio.
1: So, Nolo, thanks very much for that question. Andrew, alternative medicines, both here and abroad, have been a big conversation as far as prostate cancer is concerned. What data do we have? What information do we have in that regard?
2: To be honest with you, we don't have strong enough data to be able to prove any of those theories. I'm not saying that they don't work. We just don't have the data to make those recommendations. So, and somebody will always pull a clinical one trial out or say, you know, it worked for 10 people in this place. That's not what we need to be able to make a recommendation in guidelines. We need what's called level 1A evidence, which is a lot of clinical trials that have been done in a randomized, controlled, placebo-controlled fashion before you'll find a recommendation in guidelines. Mm-hmm. Now, we might not all agree with that, but we have to follow some scientific methodology before we start throwing around recommendations, because otherwise we have people that start claiming, making all sorts of claims.
1: Yeah.
2: And without the data to back up those claims, it would really be irresponsible. So in South Africa, we, Prostate Cancer Foundation, produce local guidelines, but they are very much based on international guidelines where there's large amounts of evidence to prove things. So, you know, we might be sitting here in 5 years having a very different conversation because we've established causality. And diet is probably one of the most difficult things to establish causality because diet is very much related to income levels. And we find in certain diseases, people with high intakes of olive oil seem to have a reduced risk for certain things. But is it the olive oil? Is it because olive oil is so expensive? They're in an income group where they have access to much better preventative medicine than people in lower socioeconomic groups. So I'm just saying diet is one of the most difficult things to study, and also you're relying on people to report what they've eaten, which you can't lock them in a room for 6 months and actually control their diet 100%.
1: Well, Andrew, very sobering conversation here, man. Very, very sobering conversation. As we close, what are the, I suppose, two things that we need to take away from this conversation and wake up with tomorrow? I'm looking at Chris now and saying, dude, we need to go again, right?
2: Absolutely.
1: But what are the two things that, if we heard nothing at all tonight, if we didn't record anything in our minds with regards to prostate cancer and awareness to it, these are the two things that we need to take away. What are those?
2: Let's just please go for that simple PSA blood test and go at the age that you need to go at. 40 for black guys, anyone with a family history. Also, if you've got a BRCA2 gene mutation in the family that you're aware of, go from the age of 40. For all other men, go and have that first PSA at 45. That's ultimately what's going to help us to detect this disease early when we can cure it. So early detection is really the answer here, but that means going for the screening. So please, guys, don't wait till it's too late. Take the test and get involved in some men's men's awareness activities, because we can do much better, whether it's the Hollard Daredevil in October that takes place on the 23rd of October. Join the guys at Zoo Lake, thousands of them in the purple Speedos, or you can do it wherever you are in the country. Yeah, put the Speedo on. Let's make a statement that we care about our health. Or suit up in September, put a suit on with a couple of guys just for one day. We sell little badges for 50 Rand. And let's just get more involved in being aware of our health and have the conversation.
1: Sure. Andrew Oberholz, CEO of the Prostate Cancer Foundation of South Africa. I don't want to scare anybody, Andrew. And I mean, I think I'll probably do the suit thing. Andrew Oberholz, thanks very much. Really, really appreciate you talking to us this evening. Let's take a break. When we come back, Eyewitness News.
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7: Good evening, I'm Mikey Malapo. The MK Party Women's League is accusing police of failing to respond with the required urgency following the discovery of five women's bodies in the Kempton Park area. Today, a fifth body was discovered in the area, half naked and bruised, while four others were earlier discovered with similar profiles. The league says while the public had a right to be warned about the possibility of a serial killer, police failed to communicate adequately and timeously when the pattern first emerged. Party Secretary General Lindy Wimchali says the bodies of women must never become sites of violence, exploitation or murder.
8: Families cannot be left searching for answers while their loved ones may already be among the victims. We call upon SAPS to urgently intensify investigations, identify the victims, establish the full extent of these crimes, and pursue every lead to bring the perpetrators to book.
7: Police are currently investigating whether the murders are linked. A 34.7 million rand payment to a company contracted by the Emfuleni municipality has raised questions over the cost of a tender understood to be worth 16 million rand. The company, Mabuela Forestry and Construction, is owned by Mpomalema, who faces corruption, fraud and theft charges linked to the fleet deal. Malema returned to the Vanderbilt Park Magistrates Court, where his case was postponed to Thursday for bail judgment. Nkosikona Malingamnisi has more.
9: Municipal records seen by EWN show 19 vehicles were procured from the company. However, it is now known that only 7 were delivered. But in the case also linked to murdered Emfuleni whistleblower and employee Mathara Nsofu, the state is only prosecuting on allegations linked to 18 vehicles with a price tag of 16 million rand. Speaking outside court today, DA Emfuleni mayoral candidate Kingsol Tshabalala says the case is much deeper than it appears.
10: We're also going to seek an audience with the PKTT to share additional information with them to show that the actual figure is not 16 million.
9: See Khona Malingamnisi, Eyewitness News.
7: Basic Education Minister Siviwe Kwagube has defended her decision to halt a textbook tender and says she won't be intimidated by teacher unions. Kwagube says the foundation phase catalogue for grades 1 to 3 has not been cancelled, but has merely been suspended while she awaits legal advice from senior counsel. Kwagube was addressing the Cape Town Press Club on the 1.6 billion rand textbook tender and the reasons for its suspension. Babalo Ndenze has more.
11: Basic Education Minister Siviwe Kwagube told the Cape Town Press Club that an independent probe found serious weaknesses in the process and potential financial misconduct in the processing of the tender. But Kwagube says she won't be intimidated by those opposed to her decision, like the South African Democratic Teachers Union, which accused her of being anti-transformation.
12: I will not be intimidated out of doing the work that this office requires. And I reject the suggestion that demanding a fair process is an attack on transformation. Teacher unions have an important role to play in our education system. Teachers deserve strong representation, safe schools, and resources to teach.
11: Kwagube says plans are in place for the 2027 academic year, and she's asked the Director General to work urgently with provinces on the practical details, like what books are needed and what funding is available. Babalo Ndenze, Eyewitness News, Cape Town.
7: Refugees who have camped on the streets of Durban for more than 3 months say they're looking forward to being relocated to a safer location. Since May, more than 100 migrants have been staying outside the Home Affairs Refugee Reception Centre offices on the Che Guevara Road. This after they were chased away from their homes and businesses in the run-up to the June 30th anti-illegal immigration protests. Tabiso Goba has more.
13: For many of the refugees, they would have preferred to stay in Durban, where they have lived for many years. However, the options from government was to either return to their communities or go to the Lindela Repatriation Center. After two confrontations with March and March demonstrators, in which one turned violent, one of the group's leaders, Gerard Itabelo, says they had no choice but to go to Gauteng.
14: We just accepted the offer of being sheltered in Lindela since the government has ensured us safety and the protection there, also the school of our kids, hospitals, and also renewing our documentation and the free of movement going out and coming back so that we can be doing our other things.
13: Itabelo says they are leaving tomorrow morning. Tabiso Koba, Eyewitness News, Durban.
7: And former Statistician General Badi Luhohla has challenged the idea that South Africa can simply tax its way out of its fiscal problems. Speaking at the 13th annual Tax Indaba, Luhohla argues that South Africa needs to rethink the structure of its economy, including how we address historical economic exclusion and who actually participates in creating wealth. He's been making the case for a different approach to economic redress, one that places greater emphasis on cooperatives, local economic participation, and the use of data to understand where wealth is being created and who is being left behind.
15: So treating national public finance like domestic budgeting creates false economic equivalence and constrains policy choices. And that leads to a substantive misallocation. And the crisis spans structural fractures in tax morality, institutional pension fund deployment, and natural asset governance.
7: Gold's trading at $4,305.84 an ounce. The rand at 16.24 to the dollar, at 21.94 to the pound, at 18.77 to the euro. Brent crude oil is at $105.81 a barrel. A look at your weather. Partly cloudy skies in store for Gauteng tomorrow, along with windy conditions that come with isolated showers and thunder showers. Joburg will drop to overnight lows of 10 degrees and peak at highs of 22. Pretoria is at 13 and 24. Vereeniging at 13 as well, reaching highs of 23 degrees. Partly cloudy skies in Cape Town with fresh northwesterly winds at a low of 14 and a high of 17 degrees. The top story in Eyewitness News this hour. The MK Party Women's League is accusing police of failing to respond with the required urgency following the discovery of 5 women's bodies in the Kempton Park area.
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1: 7 minutes after 9 o'clock, and thank you very much to my guests in the previous hour, raising awareness about prostate cancer and the fact that, guys, we need to go get tested.
17: Sure.
1: You know, we just need to go and get tested and get comfortable about talking about these issues.
17: Yes.
1: Because sometimes I wonder, why are we so heebie-jeebie about it? Why are we so awkward about it? Maybe it's a conversation we need to bring into the psychological. Okay, so there's probably cultural sort of nuances that we need to be aware of. But ultimately, guys, we need to get tested.
17: Yeah.
1: Whatever enclaves we have, where we have our own sort of side conversations, we need to remind each other of the importance of our individual and collective health. And that means we need to start talking.
17: True.
1: We need to talk, guys, and we need to get tested because this is really, really important. Baba Gasumanda writes, he says, I also think medical professionals should try traditional medicines, especially teas, like one done for men in other churches like ZCCA. Goofy. It's a sign.
17: Yeah.
1: No, no. I mean, these are these, there's nothing wrong with having your coffee, right? Nothing wrong with having your coffee. But I think we should be careful not to assume that drinking coffee akugrigi is curative. I know that it is preventative because there's all manner of vitamins and all the good stuff that I suppose everybody should be taking, right? I mean, some people take it in the form of tablets. And there are certain herbs that go into the coffee akugrigi because it's not just coffee. It's, you know, there's vitamins that enrich the experience and all sorts of things. That's fine. But I'm suggesting we should be careful about thinking that preventative, or, you know, taking in of minerals and vitamins is curative. We need to make that distinction, Bafuetu, so that we don't end up in a situation where at a point where we need real therapy, real medical therapy, we think that just taking the stuff that we would take under normal circumstances for cure, I mean, for preventative reasons, you know, your vitamins. Some people go to the chemist, they get one big tablet, they drink it one day, and it looks after the stuff for the day, right? Mm-hmm. Some of us take golf.
17: Yeah.
1: Some of us take herbs, whatever. But we must never think that your vitamin regime is about dealing with a particular pathology.
17: Yes.
1: Then it becomes a problem.
17: True.
1: Becomes a problem. So nothing against the prescriptions there, church, you know, nothing wrong with that. But we mustn't make the mistake of thinking that something that is for normal servicing, that's not necessarily for dealing with a particular pathology, particular disease.
17: True.
1: That you need to deal with somebody that's dealing with diseases.
17: No.
1: And I say this because I've had a conversation in Murugdo Mohol. We said the big mistake that a lot of people make is that they'll come to church thinking that we are a hospital. We are not a hospital.
17: What?
1: You understand? Anyway. Let's talk about what is happening in Kempton Park, folks. It's a scary situation. It's a tragic, tragic situation, and it's happening right now. The family of murdered runner Elizabeth Tsonzo Musalakhom has spoken publicly for the first time since her body was positively identified. I was a little shy to name the name until we had verified that the family has now positively identify the body of the 38-year-old runner who was positively identified as indeed the young lady who has passed on over the weekend. The 30-year-old's family confirmed her identity at the Jermison mortuary today, days after she disappeared while going for a run. Musalakhomo was last seen leaving her home on Wednesday to go for a run, leaving her 8-year-old daughter behind. Speaking outside the family home in Rhodesfield, Tonto's relatives described the loss as devastating, but said they were receiving support from those around them. The family said it had full confidence in the police to establish what happened to Tonto. And this is the conversation that I'm going to be having with both my guests this evening, Bianca van Aswijchen. She is a criminologist. And I'm also going to be speaking to Dr. Mqolisi Matebula, an independent security analyst. And one of the issues that I want to perhaps touch on with Bianca is how do we have this conversation? The police have come out quite strongly over the last few hours to say that women, particularly in the Rhodesfield area, but also the greater Kempton Park area, need to be careful because investigations are suggesting that we have a very similar modus operandi here, where five women have now been identified after their murders. And I suppose understandably so, Some women have been angered by these warnings that say, you know, women should be a little more vigilant, should be a little more careful in that area, and perhaps walk in groups and so forth. The rationale is that we shouldn't have to be walking around afraid. We shouldn't have to be the ones that are told we shouldn't be running alone in the afternoon for our normal run. We shouldn't be, and I get that. I get that frustration. My question, though, is how do we put out the word there to say, guys, something is going on here and we need to be careful? Yeah? Because I suppose there is also room to argue that the police have not been as efficient as they could have been in communicating these issues to the public, so that the public is more aware of what's going on. We hear that some of these deaths may have happened as early as July. There are some that are saying that we have just not been informed in the correct way. And some have argued that part of an effective investigation is to keep certain things quiet until we can connect the dots. Now, I don't know how these investigations actually happen. But the reality is that five women have now been found dead. And there is real suspicion that we may be dealing with a serial killer. So I'm looking for guidance as we have this conversation with you. How do we have this conversation with as much compassion and sensitivity as possible while giving concrete information for us to be able to be appropriately vigilant? Looking forward to this conversation as I speak to Bianca van Asviergen. She's a criminologist straight after this.
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18: There's an orphanage I support, and the way that they operate is they deal with children who they're not looking for permanent homes. They are there temporarily while their parents are serving time in prison or don't have the capacities to look after them. So would this reunification also apply in those situations?
19: Yes, well, you might call it reintroduction. You're reintroducing the child back into that family. And it's very important for parents

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5: Bianca van Aswegen is my guest. She's a criminologist on missing children Missing Children's National Coordinator. My apologies, Bianca. Good evening to you.
6: Good evening, Aubrey. Thank you so much for having me.
5: So, this is a tragic, tragic story of five women, and most recently, of course, the mortal remains of Tso Musila Khomo, who was positively identified today by her family. Tragic, tragic, tragic situation. How do we even start the conversation? And let me perhaps also add this, Bianca. I wasn't going to say it, but I think it's important. It almost feels like every year, soon after the Women's Month, yeah, we seem to have a tragic situation of this nature. I can go back into our recent history that many of the murders against women seem to happen almost, and correct me if I'm wrong, almost as if it's a retaliation against the focus that we would have placed on issues that have to do with gender-based violence, you know, violence against women and children, and specifically women, as we've just had with the Women's Month. It almost just feels like a retaliation at some level. What are your thoughts about that? And how do we have this conversation?
6: It is a difficult conversation to have. And I think you're quite correct to say that after Women's Month, creating such awareness regarding this, a situation like this is absolutely terrifying, especially for women out there, and they are, especially our children too, they are the most vulnerable in society. I think this is a very difficult conversation to have. Firstly, you know, our sincere condolences to the family of the deceased. It is something that a family should not be going through. But unfortunately, we also live in a country where crime is quite rife. This is something that's happening on a daily basis. We see it within the organization with missing children and missing adults every single day, kidnapping, human trafficking that is happening in our country. So once again, we have to go back to why are these things happening and what can we do as a community to actually stand together and make South Africa a safer place for all of us?
5: So, I mean, I had a retort from somebody by the name of Shalom who says, how many more men have been found dead but never reported or spoken about, even on the platform such as yours, Orbs? I suppose a fair question based on what I was raising, based on what was raised by some women who said, listen, the warnings that are coming out of the South African police services, I think for one, the Acting Commissioner of Police, Mr. Gikana, and Athlinda Mate, the spokesperson of police, saying that women should be a little more vigilant in the Kempton Park Road.

0: Olympics field area. Again, because there seems to be similarities in the modus operandi of the murders, that there is a possibility that we might be dealing with a serial killer situation. Some people have been offended that women have been asked to be a little more vigilant in this story, a little more careful, that they need to be walking around perhaps in bigger groups than just having a run all by yourself, which is, I imagine, the right of anybody, man or woman, to be able to be free in your country and run. But the reality is that we have this situation. How do we say it without being offensive, without stepping on the sensitivities that exist?
1: Definitely. I don't think there should be any offense taken in this, because each and every person has the right to safety. Safety doesn't apply only to women or only to children. It applies to men too. Men also go missing. Men also are found murdered. I think the situation that we're facing currently, seeing these five bodies that's been found that are specifically women in a specific area, raises questions. And I think that is why there's safety measures put out there and warnings towards the public. But it's not an offensive warning. It's a warning for everybody to be more vigilant and to prioritize safety for everyone.
0: Let's talk about what we know so far, Bianca, with regards to at least the five bodies that have now been discovered. We are told that it appears that this murdering spree has been going on since early July. We now have the latest case with Tsonzo. What are we looking at here? Is this a possible serial killer scenario?
1: Well, it's difficult to say at the moment because the case is still currently under investigation, and we have to give the police time to investigate and to see whether these murders are linked or not. So we cannot speculate at the moment. And we also do ask the public to do not speculate. Please do not spread false information, especially on social media. It does hamper investigations like these. Let's wait for the investigation team to actually do their job, see what comes out at the end of the day before we start doing a blame game, for instance, or having fears that aren't there. So let's put the faith in our police system, have them investigate this, and then we know where we stand.
0: We've heard from the family that the same sort of message, to say, guys, can we please just let the police go through their investigative process and then be able to understand what's going on. But we're here now, Bianca. We've heard all sorts of stories. How do we filter them in a progressive way, in a way that is going to give us the outcome that we're looking for? And one, I think it's to first bring the perpetrator or perpetrators to book, but secondly, to give us a situation where we feel a little more safer in that specific area, and I suppose everywhere else. But thirdly, a sense that we can trust our police to be doing the work that they need to be doing with regards to this. Because a lot of the complaints have been about, yeah, but this has been happening since July, and society hasn't been, or the community in that area specifically, hasn't been sufficiently informed. How do we respond to that?
1: Well, if we look at it firstly, there is a special investigation team put together for these cases to be investigated. So assumptions and stuff like that that has been made, you know, we need to be very careful of what is said, what is being done, and give the police the time to actually investigate this. Yes, we know the community wants answers, and they deserve answers to what is actually happening. But we have to believe in the system, and we need to give them the time to investigate these crimes to get the perpetrators who actually committed them. But I think we need to take a step back and not start doing assumptions and the blame game, pointing fingers to the police. We need to look at safety measures, especially looking at our women going jogging, for instance, late afternoons by themselves, being alone at home, for instance, by yourself, go walking. This is not just women. I'm talking about children, women, men, anybody, not just specifically in Kempton Park, but also right through South Africa. We need to start, let something like this also be a lesson to people that safety is important. We need to put our safety first. Why wait for something like this to happen and then start argumenting about things like this? We need to start implementing safety measures to stop things from like this from happening.
0: I suppose the fear and the resultant sort of conversation, the finger pointing, the snapping at each other is indicative of the fear that is now injected into society.
1: Yes, definitely. I mean, I can just imagine how the people in that community is feeling currently. You know, this fear that these women have been found murdered, unfortunately. But like I said, we're living in South Africa where crime is quite rife. And we want to always blame someone for something if we're not getting answers. But that's not the right way of doing things. If the community can stand together, you know, and help fight this crime and help keep people safe, things like this would not happen. So I think we need to also take a step back. Like I said, give the investigating team the time to investigate the necessary information that they've got at the moment and wait for the specific answers before we actually start with the blame game to say someone has not done their job properly.
0: If you were at the end of this mic where I'm at, what would you be saying, one, to the family of Zonzo and I suppose the other families right now? What would you be saying to the police right now? And what would you be saying to the community?
1: Well, firstly, like I said, sincere condolences to the families of the deceased. But I think I'd really like to put out to the communities out there, and we preach this every single day, especially in the organization, working with missing persons cases, is safety is priority. Really, it is. We need to start implementing safety measures more frequently, especially in our daily routines, what we do, where we go, how we go about doing it. Do we inform someone where we're going? Do we inform them when we're back home? I think people get desensitized to things that they just believe needs to happen naturally. They believe they are untouchable. It will never happen to them. But I think this is also how these families are feeling, that they never thought something like this could ever happen to them. And as I said, we deal with this daily of people that we are assisting with in cases where children have gone missing or people have gone missing to say, we never believed something like this could happen to us. But it unfortunately does. It's reality. We cannot face away from reality. We need to face reality face on and say, listen, we had enough. Let's start doing things to change things. If we can't change it, nothing will happen.
0: What are those practical things? Are we saying women shouldn't go out for a run? Or are we saying women should go out for a run together? Are we saying we should start some sort of a street committee kind of thing? Are we not going to fall into vigilantism? All of those kinds of questions, Bianca.
1: Yes. Now, I think also if we look at safety measures specifically, a woman jogging by herself late afternoon, early evening, it does pose a danger to you. I know people think, you know, it would never happen, as I just mentioned, but unfortunately, things do happen. So let's just say you're running. Don't go running by yourself. There's running clubs. Stay in a group of people. For instance, I know our children love doing this, and I know adults too, is running with earphones, for instance. You are distracted. You do not hear what's going on around you if there's a car stopping behind you. So it's stuff like that. It's really small changes that can implemented that can make such a big difference. Also, change your routine. If you go jogging a specific route every day, don't do that. If someone picks up on your routine, they know exactly what time you're leaving, what route you're taking, and it's easy for them to follow you if necessary. So change your routine on a daily basis. Make sure you inform someone when you leave home what time you'll be arriving back, what route you'll be taking. As I said, it's small safety measures that can be put in place that would make such a big difference.
0: Let's take a call from Chris and Craig Hall. Good evening to you, Chris.
2: Good evening, Mr. Aubrey. How are you, man?
0: I'm well, man. Go for it. What are your thoughts?
2: So, Aubrey, I just wanted to comment on the speaker that you've got on the line now and what I really liked about what you were saying about people always looking for blame. And the point I wanted to emphasize is that we can all make a difference in our own right. And we can be proactive, whether it's either launching something or getting involved in initiatives that are already in our society, of which there are many. There's that thing of everybody makes a difference that we can make a huge change.
0: No, I hear you, and I suppose what we're faced with here, Chris, is the reality of the fear and the scattering effect that the fear does, the panic that something this significant puts in society. And so what we're trying to do is we're trying to say we acknowledge it. We understand that when five people are murdered within a space of a few days in the same place, it is obviously going to create a lot of panic and a lot of fear, right? But how do we deal with that in a way that is going to give us the results that we're looking for and still keep society intact? And I suppose we it's really an acknowledgement that there is going to be this fear and not be part of the same sort of fight, to acknowledge it and say we understand that it's there. How do we then deal with it and find the right practical solutions in that situation? Because you know what happens, Chris? We then fuel the, you know, in conversations like this, the potential is there for us to fuel the argument and not get the practical solutions that we need. Many of the problems in South Africa have that kind of characteristic, where instead of actually saying, listen, what is the problem and how can we deal with it, we start having arguments about the peripheral issues. Yes, relevant, but peripheral issues to solving the problem. And that's what Bianca and I are trying to do. But I thank you very much for your contribution.
2: Just before you cut me, just a quick one. You know, I know that there's this emphasis on these, you know, these murders that are happening now, but I think it's important to also recognize that there's a lot of fear that it's in our society of women that are being affected all the time.
0: Yep.
2: And so just as an example, please, just 1 minute. 3 years ago, some friends and I launched a walk where we're walking 100 Ks in 24 hours to raise funds and awareness to fight against human trafficking, to fight against violence against women and children.
0: Yep.
2: And it's literally, we're walking through the darkness to support those people who are in the darkness, either because they're locked away or they're affected by violence and they've lost agency. And if anybody would be interested to know more about what we're doing, and we've launched a Backer Buddy campaign just recently. It's called Breaking the Darkness, and we just need people to get involved. And whether it's with us or with other organizations, we need the citizenry to be a part. You know, otherwise it's just philosophical discussion, and people can get involved, and we really need support.
0: Chris and Craig Hall, thanks very much for your call. Bianca, and I suppose that is the big question that a lot of people are asking at the moment, to say, when there is this kind of fear, and when there is this kind of terrorism, I would go as far as saying that criminals are terrorizing our communities. You've given us the psychological sort of basis upon which we need to move. Let's just talk practicalities. What do we say to people, and what should they be doing?
1: Practically, we need to face the situation and face the reality. This is what we're sitting with currently, and what can we do to change it? As Chris rightfully also said, you know, people, when a situation becomes something, people want to stand up and they demand answers, and it's arguments that happen, but why not support it from the beginning, organizations such as ourselves that actually assist in situations like these? When it comes, push comes to shove, people aren't there to actually support. So it comes back to our communities, our society, to practically implement safety measures to make a difference and to do something about it. Not wait until something happens and then argue about it or point fingers to people looking for someone to blame. Why is society not to blame for not implementing safety within their own communities? There are practical safety measures, as I mentioned earlier, running clubs, staying together, forming your local community safety forums, speaking to your local community policing forums, for instance, get updated for your local police stations to find out what's going on in your area. You know, just get to know your neighbors, for instance. I know this is a stupid example, but a lot of people don't even know who their neighbors are. If you don't know your neighbors, who are you going to actually ask for help if something happens?
0: Bianca van Aasviergen, thank you so much for joining us, criminologist and Missing Children SA National Coordinator. Thank you so much for your time.
1: It's a pleasure. Thank you.
0: All right. Thank you so much for that. Joining me now is Dr. Mxolisi Mathebula, who's an independent security analyst. Doc, thank you so much for agreeing to talk to me this evening. A tragic, tragic story unfolding in Rhodesfield, Kempton Park. We now have a positive identification of Tsonzo Moselakgomo, this afternoon by the family. What do you make of the situation, Doc?
3: Good evening, Opie. Good evening to the listeners. It's a sad situation. Condolences to the families that have lost their loved ones. It's a tragic situation. Unfortunately, there's very little that can be done now that the damage has been done. The only thing that the police can do, as always in South Africa, I always say we are a very reactive nation. Even the police, in most cases, are very reactive because crime prevention is proactive and crime investigation is reacting to something that has already been committed. And we spend a lot of resources trying to investigate. In other cases, things that we could have been prevented either by the police or by the community at large. So we're in that situation as we speak. But we've been there in South Africa. We had so many situations where we had very brutal, I'll call them. I know we're not there yet because most of people are saying there's a serial killer on the loose.
0: Mm.
3: It's a probability. But we've seen so many serial killers in South Africa, the worst one being Moses Sithole. Remember, he used to operate around Atteridgeville.
0: Yes.
3: He used to operate around Benoni and there's another place in Cleveland or something. Yes. And he's currently serving 2,410 years. He made that around 38 murders and 40 rapes.
0: Mm-hmm.
3: These things do happen in our society. Unfortunately, there's no explanation. Whether you ask psychologists, ask criminologists, there's no explanation why would the person wake up and decide to kill other people. Because a serial killer, by definition, is a person who kills two or more people, but not at the same time, different events. However, in this situation, we are still waiting for the police to do their investigation so they can come back to us and tell us exactly whether there is a link between the second, third, and fourth, fifth victim. But the way I see it, I might be speculating, there could be that link.
0: Five women have now been identified as victims of this latest murder spree, whether it's done by the same person or different persons. What do you think we are facing here?
3: This is a very serious situation. Like I said, there is that possibility that we may have serial killer around Kempton Park. But now another thing that they need to, you know, find out is whether these people were killed where they were found, or they were killed elsewhere and dumped where the bodies were found. That also the police need to go through. But there's something that is called the Lockhart principle. The Lockhart principle basically says every contact leaves a trace. So that's why it's important for those who are at the crime scene to do due diligence in as far as managing and handling the crime scene, because there could be clues right there.
0: What should, you know, one of the big complaints is that the police themselves have been a bit tardy in this particular instance, that they could have warned society a little bit more with more urgency. Perhaps we wouldn't have had this latest situation. Many accusations laid at the police. It appears to me from what you're saying that this is a situation that requires all players to be involved, right? society, the police, some of the things that Bianca, the criminologist, was saying to me is that we just need to get to know each other, you know, as members of a particular community. What is the missing link here?
3: What is imperative is that there is no crime prevention strategy that can be effective if it doesn't involve the communities. A good crime prevention strategy must center around the communities, because they're the people who know and understand their own environment. And when you talk of, for instance, crime prevention, we have three types of crime prevention: primary, secondary, and tertiary. The primary crime prevention, it talks about things like crime prevention through environmental design. And if you unpack that, it looks at a number of issues, including keeping our own environment clean. We cut the trees, make sure the grass is cut so that there is visibility. You can see a person from a distance. It talks about a whole lot of other things. So, and that is not the duty of the police, but it is the police who must talk to the municipality to say, make sure that this place is clean, because it may be used by criminals to commit their nefarious acts. So the police have a duty also to educate the public as well about the different types of crimes and the things that we can do to prevent crime in our own environment. You talk about the issues of community policing program. They do exist, because the CPFs are the ears and eyes of the community, and they are a link between the communities and the police. So whatever that is bothering us, we are able to talk to the police directly. But do they exist? I don't know. In areas they exist, but in other areas, they don't exist. The neighborhood watch, do they still exist? Because those as well, they work together with the police, and they help in a big way in preventing crime as well within. And that is us who must establish those neighborhood watch groups. Yes. And make sure that we are safe. And if we don't do that, we'll all blame the police. But the police cannot prevent crime everywhere. They cannot be everywhere. Mm. But what the least they can do is to educate us about crime and crime prevention.
0: Hey, I must tell you, Dr. Mtlo, you know, I moved to a suburb. You know, I was coming from the township. And I moved to a suburb because I needed to be closer to work. And, you know, I was taking a walk. Now I'm part of the WhatsApp group there. Hey, it's very efficient. It works very, very well. In fact, I was taking a walk and they sent a message on the WhatsApp line that said, there's a suspicious looking BM walking around. And I'm walking around and I'm looking around for this suspicious looking BM. It turns out it's me. It turns out that the suspicious looking PM is me. So I suppose, you know, this knife cuts both ways. What there's a lot of anger at the moment, understandably so. A lot of certain groups of women are angered by some of the warnings that have been sent out by the police. In fact, I've just had that conversation with the criminologist, Bianca. Some people saying that we shouldn't be told that we should be vigilant and we should walk around in groups as women, or we should run around in groups. We shouldn't be told that. How do you respond to that reaction?
3: It's a tough one, but as much as we are in a democratic country, in a free country where we can do whatever we want at any time, but we must be mindful as well that there are those that are there to commit crime. And unfortunately, any one of us can be the victim. Yeah. So I think it's just that the timing of the warning, it leaves a bad taste in others' mouth. But the thing is, I think the warning comes from a good place to say, we have this situation and we cannot be there to protect you. So the least you can do is to play your part as well. But whenever you want to run, yes, do it, but be careful. And if you do it, at least don't do it alone. Have a partner. in so doing, they are trying to say you can be safe. So I don't think the general meant to be, you know, maybe. But the timing, is the problem.
0: Because we don't read the room very well sometimes. Yeah.
3: Yes, the timing. We people are shocked. Especially people who are out Kempton Park. I don't know who's next. That's the problem. Mm. And now people they want to go out there and enjoy their lives, want to go out there and exercise in the morning. That's their routine, and it helps them. Like Bianca said, for their state of mind, for instance, they want to run, they want to relax. But now, because of this situation, they can't do it. I always say to people wherever I go, it's very important for anyone to be technically aware. Be aware of your surroundings, wherever you are. Be aware. I can tell you every morning when I leave home, I know exactly that if I leave at this time, I'll meet this car and that car and that car. And if I see a car for the first time, I'll tell you that this person, I don't know where he's going. I've never seen him. Even the people that I meet on the road, I know them. If there's a new person, I will see. This is a new person. Then I'll say, oh, okay, maybe this new person has found a job somewhere because I'll be seeing that person over the next few weeks. But these are things that people don't do. Now we drive cell phones. Wherever we are, we're sitting cell phones. We're not even aware what's happening around us. Some even, whenever they run, it's a good thing that you have your headphones or call it earpod or something to listen to music. But that music can distract you from hearing even someone saying to you, hey, be careful. You won't be able to hear that. So these are simple things that we need to try and do as well so that we can be safe. But our safety is very much important. The police were not wrong, just their timing. It's not good.
0: I want to take some calls, but I want to read you some of the messages that have come through. Zeno writes, good evening, Bra Obs, and our guest there. Bra Obs, sensitive topic as it is imperative to highlight to runners that the less visible, expensive gadgets when running, the better. Crime is on the rise. Criminals are also aware of the price tags of these flashy gadgets. For example, running with a watch that's 5,000 rands or worth 5,000 rands, running with sneakers that are worth 3,500. Sneakers? 3,000? Yeah, man. 3,500? Yeah, man. All right. Running with sneakers, 3,500 rands. Others run with their phones, 10,000 rands. Even now. Runners that run with headsets, 1,000 rands. Most cyclists ride in groups because the price of those bikes are equivalent to that of a car. Our roads are very narrow. One can easily be bumped cycling in groups with a guide. Car helps, says Zeno. And Spusiso Stole says, good evening, Bra Ops. Spusiso here from Kempton Park in Birchley. I was driving to work this morning when Clement confirmed the fifth body found, and simultaneously I was driving past a lady that was jogging in Ovenveld on a road, in Ovenveld on the road leading to the R21. I immediately felt nervous on her behalf, but didn't know what to do. We will need women to let us know what they need us to do in such instances, because I assume from their viewpoint there are no differences between law-abiding citizens trying to assist or anyone else with ulterior motives, says Spusiso Stoll. And you can understand why, Spusiso, because, you know, I don't know if this BM is coming to me with the good intentions, yeah? He might be a radio talk show host, he might be whatever. I don't know if I'm a woman that this guy is coming on with good intentions. So I understand the nervousness. But we do need to, I don't know, Dr. Matebula, you know, be able to speak to the realities of the situations as they present to themselves right now without offending the sensitivities and sensibilities of people who appreciate their freedom.
3: That is true. That is so true, because indeed we need to enjoy our freedom without being fear, without being afraid that someone might do something wrong to us. But unfortunately, we live in a different environment. And South Africa, it's one kind of a country. Not so long, I think last week or so, six Nigerians works related to the US from South Africa. How did they get to South Africa? It means they've been in South Africa for quite some time. They've been doing all these things of romantic scams in South Africa.
0: Yeah.
3: Now you ask yourself, how many others that are like, just like them that are in South Africa to do nefarious acts? And they know that whenever they're in South Africa, perhaps they are safe because they use South Africa as their hideout, some of them. There are so many that are in South Africa that are committing crime. Organized crime, for instance. If you look at the global organized crime index, we are at number 7 in the world. We are at number 2 in Africa. What does that tell us? That South Africa, it is a dangerous country to live in. So people must understand the situation. As much as we are free, we can do whatever we want, but we must do it responsibly, knowing that there are those who are watching us. As soon as we slip off, they pounce.
0: Yeah. I asked Bianca, my previous guest, this question. And again, I'm wanting to put up my hands and say, if I'm offensive, please, I'm not trying to be. But I just get the feeling sometimes as though just after Women's Month, for the last few years, there is a case of femicide that makes the headlines almost as if, maybe I'm making the wrong connections here, almost as if it is against the campaign against gender-based violence and the awareness campaigns connected to that. Talk to me, Dr. Mko.
3: Psychologists are struggling to find the exact motive when it comes to people who commit such crimes. Because some psychologists say there's no psychological profile to explain the reason why they do this. They do it for a number of reasons. They say they just do it for, they call it psychological gratification. That's how mad people are out there. So these things are happening in our society. As much as they are shocking, but there are people who, I don't know whether they don't care anymore. But it's so sad that after celebrated Women's Month, then boom, then here we are today. But if one has to look at the motive, you cannot find the motive because it's a psychologically issue in most of these people. Like in the US, there was one person called Samuel Little. Samuel Little started murdering women in the 1970s. And he was only arrested around 2012. He was very old. And he confessed to have murdered more than 93 women. And if they asked him the motive, he doesn't even know what he was doing. But he knew. But depending on if he didn't know what he was doing. Because to him, it seemed like it was fulfilling what he was doing. And psychologists, they tried as well to understand if it was fulfilling, but in what way? Because you caused so much damage to other families. You couldn't explain. In jail, as we speak. So there are so many of these stories. Unfortunately, we can't get to the root cause of these problems. Criminologists, they also try to look at the behavior of criminals, but when it comes to people who would kill repeatedly, there's no explanation.
0: Let's speak to Sebo Brasibu in Turfentine. Brasibu.
4: Hi, Brother Opri.
0: Itera.
4: You know, I agree with the doctor that the timing was not correct. But also on the other hand, Brother Opri, most of our ladies, our younger sisters, our nieces, our daughters, because of the gender issues whereby they feel that we treat them like they're inferior, they don't like to take any advices from us in matters such as this. That be careful and be very, very, very careful. There are sick people out there. You know, I was hiring a young lady quite now recently, and I told her, we are going to do an interview in my house. When you come, we are going to put a desk outside so that we must be safe, you know, things. And come with your younger sister or a friend. Because this day is my daughter, you know, things are not okay. She came for the interview. Then I told her that you'll be working with me on Saturday when there's people around. And it will make sure that We can even make an affidavit that people should know. You can bring your mom. They should know that they are working with me. Then she vanished. Then I hear stories that she's angry that I'm treating her like a child. She knows how to take care of herself. Then I said, hey, I'm so sorry, but I don't know how could I have reached out to you. Because there are sick people out there. I wish our sisters can understand that we are not belittling them. There are mad people and sick people out there. They must just always take precautionary measures. Thanks, Robert.
0: Thanks very much, Brasibu. Is that perhaps the crack that criminals have identified in our social cohesion? Dr. Matebula, what Sibu is describing, that there is this disconnect between, I suppose, genders in South Africa for historical reasons, perhaps for whatever practical reasons that may exist, that exists. And could it be that that lack of coordination, of societal coordination, being able to say, be careful out there, but being afraid to say it because, hey, could it be that that is part of the reason why criminals are able to be as bold as they are because they have identified this crack in society?
5: Criminals, what they do, they always identify gaps, whether it's within a system or whether it's within the society. They know that there are always gaps, and they know that this age group is vulnerable. They know all those things, so they make sure that they exploit those gaps, because it's like I was watching the media briefing of the SAPS. They were talking that now they were going to put more police on the ground and do all this, all this. I'm saying to myself, you know what? The very same criminals are watching. Exactly. Okay. The police are going to do this around Kempton Park, and what they do, there's something called the cooling off period. They will just pretend as if nothing is happening, disappear. But they'll be there watching. You will hear after 2 months, the police will come back and say, I know, the situation is under control. People can be in the city. Then they pounce. Because we tell them exactly that we'll be doing 1, 2, 3. Those are the gaps that they always looking for.
0: Yeah.
5: So I don't know. Maybe our police must change the way of doing things. If they do a media briefing, they must give us very little information.
0: Yeah.
5: I have to say, no, I'm going to give you operation information. But as soon as you say you're going to put more boots on the ground, already you've given a hint that this is what you're going to do.
0: Yeah, we've even heard it on media reports, police telling us, hey, there's going to be a going to be a raid at such and such. And I think to myself, oh, these guys, how can they tell us where the raid is going to be? Anyway, Dr. Mko, thank you so much for joining us. Dr. Mko Matebula is my guest this evening, independent security analyst. Much appreciated. Let's take the news at 10 o'clock.
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7: Good evening, I'm Maki Malapo. Please note that the following story contains some disturbing details. The family of murdered runner Elizabeth Tsonzo Moselagomo has placed its faith in police to determine what happened to their daughter. The family has spoken publicly for the first time since her body was positively identified. The 38-year-old's family confirmed her identity at the Germiston mortuary today, days after she disappeared while going for a run. Mwengezi Koko has more.
8: Speaking outside the family home in Rhodesfield, Tsonzo's relatives describe the loss as devastating, but say they are receiving support from those around them. The family says it has full confidence in police to establish what happened to Tsonzo. This comes as police investigate 5 women's deaths in the broader Kempton Park and Olifantsfontein area over the past 2 months. Tsonzo's uncle, Andres Matlaila, says they will not speculate on whether the cases are connected, including police concerns about the possibility of a serial killer.
9: To our satisfaction, because there's something that is being done behind the scene. So that one I can assure you, and they are constantly updating me.
8: Police have vowed to intensify their investigation into the 5 cases, while one suspect remains in custody in connection with the first body found in July. Monkey Ziko, Eyewitness News, Rhodesfield.
7: State-employed social workers in Khayelitsha are refusing to do home and school visits because they fear being hijacked. The National Education, Health and Allied Workers Union says this follows at least 11 attacks targeting social workers this year. The union says it's seen an uptick in certain parts of Khayelitsha since 2022. Kemre Clark has more.
10: The National Education, Health and Allied Workers Union says while the Western Cape Social Development Department was based in Khayelitsha's Lita Park in 2023, 11 of its 13 vehicles were stolen. As a safety measure, branding was removed from official vehicles, but attacks have continued. The union's Makaya Jazile says social workers deployed to trauma cases have been hijacked at gunpoint, sometimes while traveling with their children or in groups. He explains what happened in the latest incident on the 3rd of September.
11: Two armed thugs came into the yard and they demanded him to get out of the car and they drove the buggy. And since then, the vehicle has never been recovered.
10: The department says services in Khayelitsha have been limited to walk-in consultations, while home visits are only approved by appointment and with the support of law enforcement escorts. Camry Clark, Eyewitness News.
7: National Assembly Speaker Toko Didiza says migration matters will feature prominently at this week's Commonwealth Parliamentary Conference, which officially started in Cape Town this evening. This as Nigeria boycotts this week's gathering over the perceived ill treatment of its citizens living in South Africa. Didiza says the complexities of migration are not unique to South Africa, and she believes Commonwealth countries can share experiences to address related issues. Lindsay Dentlinger has more.
12: With the host nation in the spotlight over the recent anti-migrant uprising, Speaker Toko Didiza says migration has presented problems for a number of countries in the Commonwealth group.
13: Some of it as a result of climate change and displacement internally within countries, but also across borders, and how these have impacted the country's issues of conflict and war is the same.
12: As part of the Commonwealth's Africa region, the largest of the association, Didiza says South Africa also has lessons to share.
13: I'm sure at the end of the day, we'll be able to find a common ground on how we can be able to address this issue in a manner that shows understanding, appreciation of challenges that we might all be facing.
12: On Friday, Nigeria's House of Representatives announced that its lawmakers are banned from engaging South Africa on legislative matters over the alleged poor treatment of its citizens. Lindsay Dentlinger, Eyewitness News, Cape Town.
7: And the broader economic environment has come under the spotlight at the South African Institute of Taxation's Tax Indaba. One of the panels looked at South Africa's 2026 economic outlook and how inflation, interest rates and rising debt service costs are shaping the country's tax policy. Eurasia Group's Director for South Africa, Christopher Luvalt, says it's important to have ongoing conversations about taxation and gauge whether South Africa is getting its tax system right. He says continued discussion is needed to assess whether the current tax system is achieving its objectives.
14: It is, I think, worthwhile to think through questions around whether or not you have the right kind of tax structure for the economy you have, what kind of tweaks are necessary over time. And of course, the Treasury and SARS have that conversation all the time. But it's a kind of an open question because the world around you is changing all the time.
7: Gold's trading at $4,282.54 an ounce. The rand's at 16.27 to the dollar, at 21.95 to the pound, at 18.78 to the euro. Brent crude oil is at $105.33 a barrel. A look at your weather. A partly cloudy and windy Tuesday in store for Gauteng, with isolated showers and thunder showers expected tomorrow. Joburg will drop to overnight lows of 10 degrees and peak at highs of 22. Pretoria is at 13 and 24. Vereeniging is at also lows of 13 degrees, reaching highs of 23. Partly cloudy skies in the mother city with fresh northwesterly winds at a low of 14 and a high of 17 degrees. The top story in Eyewitness News this hour. The family of murdered runner Elizabeth Tsonzo Masalakgomo has placed its faith in police to determine what happened to their daughter.
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0: 6 minutes after 10 o'clock, and thank you very much to both my guests in the previous hour, Bianca van Aasvier and of course, Dr. Mxolisile Temathebula, talking about the very tragic story of a young woman who was found murdered. Maybe I should say rather dead rather than murdered, because we don't know what the circumstances of her death were at this stage. But it appears, though, that we're dealing here with a situation where there is a number of multiple murders with very similar modus operandi. And it has raised all other social questions around how we deal with these issues. One thing that is coming out very, very strongly is the fact that our lack of social cohesion, our lack of just knowing each other in our communities is partly what criminals take advantage of.
16: Yeah.
0: And we need to address that. How do we get to know each other so that we become each other's keeper? Because I think that that is a big part of what criminals of all varieties are counting on. And, I'm really looking forward to perhaps that conversation in the final hour of the show. In this hour, in our political sort of conversation, I'm going to be speaking to political analyst Sanet Solomon. And we are talking about the factionalism and its impact on the ANC. I started off in the introduction of this topic, right at the first hour of the show, by saying, you know, somebody might say, but why the focus on the ANC? And why don't we talk about other political parties? And it's a question that has always been raised whenever we talk about the African National Congress, to say, why aren't you talking about that party or that party? Now, I'm old enough. My apologies. My apologies. I have the wrong name here as our political analyst. Is that correct, Londi?
16: I guess it has changed.
0: Oh, my absolute apologies. I believe we're speaking to Bafana Palane this evening instead of the other guest that I had mentioned. My absolute apologies. I apologize. But the conversation that I'm always asked about is, why is it that you are speaking about the ANC and you don't speak about all of the other parties? Now, I've been in this business long enough to remember a conversation where comrades would say, we're the biggest party. Why aren't you talking about us? And I suppose those are just the realities of the passage of time and the different conversations that arise as time passes. And I'm reflecting on the ANC as the party that at a certain point in time, guys, I remember this well, and many of you who have been perhaps looking at South Africa's politics will remember a time where the African National Congress was the heavyweight champion.
16: True.
0: No one was anywhere near it.
16: Yeah.
0: Morally, politically, just in terms of policy, policy that was aware of the past of this country and the interventions that need to be made in the present in order to bring about a future that was non-racial, non-sexist. They were unassailable. So we need to have a real conversation about what happened. They were unassailable. I think there was just no talking about the ANC's dominance of the political space. Now, we are at a place where the ANC is seriously staring down the barrel of perhaps even 30% of the electoral vote. What has happened? The factionalism that is in the ANC. And the reason why I'm also having this conversation is, if the political trends that we see at the moment continue. Whichever party gets a dominant position might go down the same route. Yep. The reality, though, is that we are perhaps facing a more coalition-driven state of governance in South Africa, whether you are at the national level, whether you are at the provincial level or the local government level. Coalitions look like they're going to be the reality that we're going to face down the line. How are parties going to deal with that as we go forward? I know that there is a proposal on the table to stabilize coalition governments, and that is being discussed, and hopefully that bill will become law before the local government elections. But we thought we'd have this conversation to look at what seems to be growing factionalism within the ANC, many people leaving the ANC, many for the MK party. What does that mean? Really looking forward to having this conversation with Bafana Palane, political analyst, straight after this.
15: Mandy Wiener, part of the 702 family.
17: I have a sushi addiction. That is definitely my favorite food. Why? Is because it's delicious. That's why. My name is Mandy Wiener. I host the Midday Report on 702. It's on air every day from 12 until 1. And we cover everything in an hour. I like to think of it as a lunchbox. You get everything you need to know in 1 hour. So I love the collegiality, how everyone is always very keen to banter on air and to give each other a bit of a hard time. It really is a good family to be a part of. What irritates me is dishonesty, generally from politicians, when they deliberately attempt to mislead people. 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I think it's almost impossible for me to name one book. I have a library in my house and I read so much.
15: Mandy Wiener, weekdays 12 to 1 p.m. on 702. Let's walk the talk. 702. Serving the 702 family in 702 land. Including those of you in Boksburg. Named after South African Republic State Secretary Eduard Bok, gold was discovered in Boksburg in 1887. It became one of the most important gold-producing towns on the Witwatersrand, as well as a diversified industrial center. Notable residents of Boksburg have included former Springbok rugby player Brian Habana, former WBA World Heavyweight Boxing Champion Gerrit Kutsia, and SAC and ANC leader Chris Hun. 702. Let's walk the talk across 702 land, including Boksburg.
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15: Political analysis.
0: Independent political analyst Bafana Palane joins me now. Bafana, thank you so much for joining me. I really appreciate your time. A lot of issues within the ANC. I was just looking at the footage now on my screens of the fact that Mr. Shingange is now poised to be the leader of COSATU after the incumbent. And it appears that he may put his support behind the South African Communist Party that has broken away, at least for, as we are told, for the local government elections from their alliance with the ANC come 4th of November. What does this mean? Good evening to you.
19: Good evening, Aubrey. Thank you so much for having me, and good evening to the listeners also. Hey, yeah, no, it's really tough in the country, and I want to expand also on, you know, the prelude you gave about the ANC. We speak about the ANC because it's the biggest political party, and when the ANC does wrong things, it affects everybody. I think that's where the premise, like, that I should start on. But what's causing the fractures within the ANC? It's a few things. I would say the competition for fewer positions. It becomes more and more difficult for careerists to survive within the ANC. Because as the electoral support declines, fewer seats become available that can, you know, somehow intensify the competition between people, the networks, you know, within the ANC. So that deepens the fractures within the African National Congress. But the people are the ones who suffer more, because the contest is no longer about who can lead us properly, but it's about, you know, what position is there for me to take, or

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1: It's been there for a number of years, and most people who are this side sympathize with the people that side. And I think the change in leadership and organizational structures will not automatically, you know, result in one way of doing things.
2: Yeah.
1: I think there are still sympathizers in all these organizations who are in between, and that makes our, you know, predictions a bit difficult. So whatever happens, you know, the ANC will suffer more than the three organizations. So we stand to witness, you know, the big exodus of politics and ideas and views. Yeah.
3: Interesting that exodus is happening largely in the direction of the MK party, right?
1: Yeah.
3: In fact, some people are saying, in fact, that's the real ANC. And of course, that is the rhetoric that former president of the ANC, Jacob Zuma, would also prefer to say. Actually, we created the MK party because the African National Congress under President Cyril Ramaphosa had lost its way. How true is that? And what evidence do we have of that ideological stance that creates a natural home almost for those who leave the ANC?
1: Yeah, look, I don't subscribe to that notion.
3: Mm.
1: You know, the ANC has been there for a number of years, and over the years we've seen presidents being removed, and some would be bitter, and it's normal. It does not only even happen at the presidential level. Even provincial, even it's a contest of power, and people lose power and some come back and regain it. And Jacob Zuma is a clear example. When it looked like he had lost everything, you know, he went back to KZN and came back and won almost everything, and he became president. So for me, I would say Jacob Zuma is a sore loser. And yeah, I know a lot of people won't agree with me, but he lost the contest between him and Cyril Ramaphosa. Ramaphosa beat him politically. And the ideology that the MK party is the real ANC, I don't subscribe to that. That's a political statement, of course. It is meant to, you know, build a home for people who are, you know, disgruntled with the current trajectory of the ANC. It's normal for each and every political party. Whenever power changes, you have a lot of people who do not agree with that particular outcome. But a disciplined organizational members would stay. We've seen that happening in different political parties. Whenever power changes, there is casualties. But if people really believed in that particular organization, they would stay and, you know, let bygones be bygones. But leaders who do not want to be removed and they pride themselves in fracturing organizations, I think that sets a very bad precedent. And President Cyril Ramaphosa could do the same thing also after he's removed. He can open a new political party. Is that a way of, you know, doing politics? Is that a new way of doing politics? Certainly not. That's not how I think political parties should behave. They confuse people, they divide societies, and if really a political party wants to stand as a beacon of democracy, they really need to deal with their internal factions, because the internal factions, you know, they translate into as something that cannot be explained within the society. Yeah.
3: Some very senior sort of thought leaders within the ANC have suggested that the ANC must just close shop. Right. I'm thinking about Paulo.

0: Gordon, I think he recently wrote an article suggesting that this thing, and of course, there are some who have suggested that the factionalism that we see within the ANC is proof of that. I mean, there is this very public spat between Lungisa and the General Secretary or Secretary General of the ANC, Mbalula, that is taking place at the moment. I mean, they are flat out publicly, which is something that is generally un-ANC, or let me say traditionally un-ANC, that internal battles would be fought so robustly outside of the ANC that guys are taking interviews and some of the things that are being said, I mean, that border on flat-out expletives, as they describe each other, is now the daily bread of the ANC. You see it in KwaZulu-Natal with people that are former comrades between, between the MK party and guys that are in the ANC still. It's bedlam out there. Do people such as Paolo Jordan have a point to say, Aksana Luchara, by Valulent?
1: Yeah, I think the senior citizens who have that view, I think they're struggling with coming to terms with where the ANC is now and where the ANC was during their times. But to normal citizens, the ANC is all they have. It doesn't matter at what state, it is. But I would say there is no political party that should close shop only because they cannot deal with their internal matters. And I think the ANC is going to take a beating for this. But at the same time, I would say the ANC is still a leader of the society, and the ANC members, if they are sensible members within the ANC, they really need to do something about the state of the party, because that party, introduced democracy to this country, and a lot of people, even the people who are not members of the ANC, when they look at the ANC behaving the way it's behaving, and I think there's something that is moving within their hearts, and it is a big problem. And a healthy ANC, I can suggest that it will result in a healthy society. And I think each and every political party that is out there has a role to play, in representing. Doesn't matter how many people you are representing. And I think a healthy democracy is, different political organizations presented with a stage, to air out every single voice of every single South African out there. And I don't think any political party should close here.
0: What does a healthy ANC look like? Is it the party that's majority? What does a healthy ANC look like that would give us the kind of stability that you suggest an ANC could give us, if it was perhaps not as beset with factionalism, finger pointing, and smolanyana skeletons coming out of people's mouths? What does an ANC look like? A healthy ANC look like? I'll tell you why I'm asking that question, Bafan. I'm asking that question because I think you're right when you say the older cohort of comrades in the ANC do not recognize the contemporary ANC in terms of values, in terms of strategy, in terms of policy. I think many of them don't recognize it. And for that reason, they find themselves not necessarily having a place. I mean, from Paolo Jordan to Thabo Mbeki, to Kgalema Motlanthe. I mean, there was a time when Kgalema Motlanthe suggested that the ANC must lose a significant amount of its support in order for it to reset. So it sounds to me like the older guys of the ANC feel like the ANC is an unrecognizable political entity, and that's why many of them are talking the language of close this thing. But I hear you say that an ANC that is healthy would be good for society. What does that look like? What does a healthy ANC look like?
1: Well, I would say from the top of my head, a healthy ANC is the one whose local political branches are more active in solving communities' problems. You know, and it's so disheartening that the only time we hear about councillor candidates on the media is when they're fighting for their candidacy. Not when they're debating community issues. That's a big problem. But I would say a healthy ANC is where branches are more active in solving community problems than fighting over the lists, candidate lists, where leadership is earned through competence. You know, gone are the days where discipline was a feature of an ANC member. You know, integrity and service. You know, I grew up in Hammanskraal, and you know what Hammanskraal is now in terms of service delivery. I remember that we had local councillors who attended funerals. We knew them from funerals, you know. But as we speak right now, we don't even know who our councillors are, let alone answering phone calls, you know. You know, the ANC that listens when residents complain about water, holds its councillors accountable and acts against corruption, regardless of which faction an implicated person belongs to. You know, political education. That's where we knew the ANC, to be, and where it was situated in our communities. You know, a healthy ANC respects independent institutions. You can't have someone fighting against democratic institutions and, you know, democracy that we are fighting to put in place. You know, we have a young democracy that requires a disciplined political party so that, you know, people, ordinary people, can look at political parties and say, you know what, these guys are here to protect us. You know, and a healthy ANC is a strong ANC, you know, whose commitment to liberate people is visible every day. We should open the news and see a councillor candidate fighting for their community, not two councillor candidates fighting for positions or a secretary general of a party, you know, a position that we used to revere so much. It is now, you know, dragged into local politics, local councillors. Yeah, no, I don't think that's a great outlook of the ANC. Functioning municipalities, you know, if the ANC is healthy, municipalities will function.
0: I'm looking forward to hearing from you. What should they do now in order to go back to that space, if they've ever been there, right? I want to hear what are the remedial, if you had the ear of the ANC and a magic wand, what exactly would you say to them in order for them to go down the righteous path? Because I think that something else went into the ANC that makes it an irredeemable situation, and that is patronage. That what happened was that decisions were no longer made on the basis of principle, of fundamental democratic values. It really became about whose turn it is to eat. When Smuts Ngonyama made that statement in the 90s, the late 90s, when he said something about we didn't join the struggle to be poor. For me, that was a pivotal moment that ushered in a particular way of thinking in the ANC that literally irretrievably broke the ANC, in my opinion, where people were no longer motivated by fundamental ideology that was about creating a society that was non-racial, non-sexist. That particular moment, give or take a few cents before and after, was the pivotal moment, in my opinion, that entered a particular disease that I believe is going to be very difficult for the ANC to be cured of. And I'm interested how you cure that. But I want to take a quick call from Keshana in Orlando West. So, Soweto, good evening to you, Keshana.
2: Evening, Mahops and your guest.
0: Yes, sir. Go ahead. What is your question for my guest, Keshana?
2: Hey, man, I was triggered by this term, healthy ANC.
0: Yes.
2: The ANC was formed in 1912.
0: Yeah.
2: And nothing was happening until the Youth League was formed. And then they went to the conference in 1949. And then in 1955, there were two factions in the ANC until 1958. The other faction was led by Robert Sobukwe.
0: Yes.
2: And then in 1959, they formed the PAC. So yeah. I think Jacob Zuma as well is trying to do the same thing by raising the issue of the land, something that he never did when he was still in the ANC.
0: Mm-hmm.
2: When the PAC was saying Israelito, the ANC was saying South Africa belongs to all. All of a sudden, Jacob Zuma is now interested in the issue of land, same with Julius Malema. So for me, when we talk about a healthy ANC, I don't know exactly. I heard you, your guest, trying to explain. But for me, I don't remember ANC being a liberation movement. Even in exile, if you know the story of the Gang of Eight, even in exile, there were two factions of the ANC. Even now, there are still factions in the ANC. I don't understand which period where we can say it was a healthy ANC. Maybe your guest can help me on that one. Which period is he talking about?
0: Keshana in Orlando West. Thank you so much. Bafana.
3: Yeah.
0: Which period do you point to when the ANC was healthy?
3: What healthy? Oh, of course. We are speaking about the ANC in different contexts. And I think I'm mostly speaking from a governing point of view, and I've never said the ANC there was a point where the ANC didn't have factions. I don't think that's possible in any contest of power. There will always be people who follow one person over the other, but I would say when the ANC came into power in 1994, there was a ray of hope that was written in the South African atmosphere, and people really believed in the ANC. And I think that was the healthy ANC. And subsequent to that, when Thabo Mbeki took the reins, the ANC did really well. And the only, a thermometer or a testing instrument we can use to test whether the ANC was healthy or not is how many people believed in the ANC. And the electoral outcome can also show that during Mbeki's time, actually Thabo Mbeki got more votes than Nelson Mandela as president. So I would suggest that in terms of governing, that was the healthy ANC. But the decline should also suggest that the people have lost hope in the ANC. So when I speak about the healthy ANC, I speak of the ANC from that point of view. But I would also suggest, I would also come in on one of the points that the caller, raised, which I think was profound in terms of land, that now that Jacob Zuma is out, he's speaking about land, which is true, because even when you look at the presidency, the stats can also show that the person who had a bigger budget to distribute land was Mbeki over Zuma. But see, more noise is made about land by Zuma. But in terms of policy and, governing, he did not do much about land redistribution, which is the point I take from the caller.
0: 011-883-0702, is the ANC redeemable? Is the ANC in a position where it can get its position once again as leader of society? And by the way, what does that mean, Bafana?
3: The leader of the society.
0: What does that mean? Does that mean that it is the biggest party in South Africa, or the majority party? What does leader of society mean now?
3: I would suggest that a leader of the society is, it should be, you know, be based on the values it represents, and I would say the cries of the people should tell us about how much the ANC have lost in terms of, you know, being a leader of that society.
0: Do you think it still does lead society in terms of the cries of the people, or is it the cries of well-placed comrades?
3: I would say the ANC is still important in the political spectrum of South Africa. They are still important. That's why we still talk about it. That's why it is out there and people still support the ANC. But I would say in terms of when we compare the contemporary ANC and the ANC of the past, we as a society, the ANC has let people down, and they are going down the drain. And if they do not do anything about the cries of the people, the ANC will be history. And that's a fact. We can see the decline, and the decline is alarming. And the ANC is eating itself. And I'm speaking in terms of the MK being formed, the COPE being formed, the EFF being formed. That's the ANC fighting against itself. So those political parties cannot be, you know, excluded in this conversation. They are part of the mess created by the ANC.
0: The PAC being formed.
3: The PAC being formed, precisely, yeah.
0: Can we then continue to call it leader of society with such fractions?
3: A leader is a leader with all his, you know, faults.
0: Scars, we can say that.
3: A leader is still a leader. Whether we are happy with the leader or not, the leader is still a leader. And I think the members of the society and the ANC members particularly must do something about that. And we are at a point where the ANC's decline should not even be blamed on the electoral outcomes. The ANC's decline should be blamed on its conduct, how they conduct themselves. And I once made, a contribution somewhere that how the ANC recruits its people is problematic. I'll give you an example. After 1994, democracy was ushered in, and institutions and, you know, the economy started doing well, and we've seen a lot of people, black people, moving from, you know, destitution, from poverty, into the formal market, and the market started being competitive, and we saw people being educated, becoming better people in the society. But those who remained at home started being politically active. The ANC attracts people from home, which is a big problem, and I've seen it myself. It attracts those who make noise, those who didn't go to school, those who do not go to work. What do? They are there on the ground, active, and when the time to choose leaders, we choose them. When the time comes, we choose them. And after we choose them, we then blame them that they are not educated. But how we choose leaders within this political, atmosphere in South Africa, it's problematic because we do not actually look at, you know, how qualified or how competent they are. We only choose those who are there all the time. And unfortunately, those who are there all the time are the ones who are actually, you know, the worst amongst us. And eventually, you know, they will end up in, you know, those municipalities and, you know, presiding over billions of rands, which is a big problem. And I don't know how the ANC will rectify that problem. And not only the ANC, even other political parties, you know, we have a person with a metric running the second biggest political party in the country. I don't know how the political, processes can actually put stringent, you know, laws or stringent procedures when they
1: recruit leaders. Yeah, I don't know how that will happen, but that is the beginning of all problems.
0: Is that not part of the problem, Bafana? And I'm going to introduce, just after we take a call, what I believe has been the ANC's Achilles tendon right from inception.
1: Yeah.
0: Right from inception, right from 1912. That has been the existential issue that the ANC has never resolved, and it'll always be the reason for its fracture. That has never been properly resolved within the ANC. Mkeshana touched on it, but I want to sort of bring a little bit more clarity on that, because I know of political parties that have been run in this country by highly educated people in terms of credentials that have been a dismal failure. We'll talk a little bit about that. So I'm not sure whether it is so much a matter of levels of education, but I'm happy to have that conversation with you. I do want to introduce something with greater clarity that Mkeshana put into our conversation that I think will always be the ANC's existential issue, and will always be the reason for fracture until it is no more, until that particular issue is fundamentally dealt with. But here is Khotso in Midrand. Good evening to you, Khotso.
2: Yeah. Evening to you, Fra Opry, and your guest.
0: Yes, sir.
2: Yeah, look, man, quickly. To assist your guest quickly, man. Your guest at the ANC, let me start with the ANC. The ANC is going to die electoral death. That is why you see even young people, even themselves within the ANC, you are even speaking about the elders. People who are supposed now to take over within the ANC, they are even reluctant to take over because there's no longer what we call succession. There's no longer about the future, about within the ANC. It's about looting. Looting and looting till there's nothing in the state. Quickly, let me assist you. Look what's happening in the Eastern Cape. Society has elected Lungisa to say, Lungisa, come and lead us. You see, lead your East London, that municipality, and come up with it. But what happened, you have the ANC there, you're figuring on Balula and this group there. What they did, it's just a mess. If it was, for example, the MK party, Mbalula would have been fired long ago. Everyone, every members, you can hear them, they will tell you what, in MK party, they should have done away with Figile Mbalula. And again, Opry, now the issue here and the crux of the matter is that we need to ask ourselves to say, yeah, it is indeed that politics is still relevant to this current trajectory, to this society. That is why you ask yourself, will these people go and vote? No. That's why the ANC, your IFP, I mean your IEC and other political parties try to go into the campuses, to the FET, to the university to say, let's go and register. These young people say, the register for what? Because there's no longer politics yet. We are just putting criminals. You see what's happening now. Criminals are emerging. Your Scheme GP, your McKenzie, those are were criminals. Now they want to become the leaders of society. In society, yes, for politics to remain relevant and the ANC to remain relevant, you need to bring people who are upright in society, morally, ethically, and standard. Thank you.
0: Khotso in Midrand, much appreciated. Mtia Lunga, or Lunga Mtia says, the ANC is dead, Aubrey, and we're left with that terrible foul stench of its carcass. Those who killed it left it to rot, but I believe the next polls will see to it that it is buried once and for all, and a big tombstone of grief is placed on it, says Mtia Lunga. How do you respond to these analyses, Bafana?
1: Yeah, well, you know, if you look into history, the death of the ANC has been there even after 1994. We've had de Klerk and many other
3: people saying the ANC will die, the ANC will die, the ANC will die. Unfortunately, it's been 30 years right now, and the ANC is still there. Look, hypothetically, let's say ANC gets 25% of the vote. That's still a major political party in South Africa. So the death of the ANC, what is the death of the ANC? Is the ANC closing shop, or the ANC finally being out of power as a majority leader, which is the case right now, and the ANC is still in power, and they've lost elections. Like, yeah, I mean, they've got 40, and they managed to convince other few more parties, and they form government, and we still talk about the ANC even after they've lost elections. And to say the ANC is dead and gone, I think that will take some time, and I understand the frustrations from people, but that will take some time. And responding to Khotso, in especially in the case of Mbalula and Andile Lungisa, let's be fair. Secretary General is carrying the organizational responsibility, and it does not make him personally guilty for every dispute happening within the ANC or every decision. Lungisa deserves a fair hearing, yet, you know, his dissatisfaction alone cannot be established that Mbalula acted maliciously or manipulated a process. I think, again, we are seeing two people within one organization who have ample chance to sit in one room and discuss their disputes and put it to rest, but they will run to the courts, and the optics there, therefore, you know, one would, you know, conclude and say the ANC is dead. The ANC is fighting against itself. But also, to be a devil's advocate, I would say that's democracy in action. You know, that the ANC can take itself to court, and, you know, members of the ANC can take a whole organization to court and still win. And that's democracy. Other parties do not have that fair chance where we can publicly, you know, disagree with a leader and still and remain the member of the ANC.
0: Some would say that is a sign of of metastasis, of political of political metastasis, Bafana. I mean, I hear your democracy in action, but. Really?
3: Try that in a different political party.
0: No, of course.
3: You'll be fired. You'll be fired. And
0: no, no, sure. I can't dispute that. All I'm saying is that, that I hear your argument about this being a sign of democracy in action. And, you know, it's nice. But once democracy in action is in such a way, all right, let move on to something. That I want to test with you. We've got 10 minutes.
3: Yeah.
0: And it's something that I think Keshana started to deal with.
3: Yeah.
0: That some people will argue that the ANC started off as the African Natives, National Congress.
3: Yeah.
0: And even before it, the people that became the spiritual fathers of the ANC were people that wanted to be ingratiated, incorporated into the British Crown. These were intellectuals that had been Western educated, that had accepted the Western religion.
3: Yeah.
0: That had developed Western ideas of governance, and for all intents and purposes, wanted nothing more than to be exempted and be part of the values of the British Crown. And really, that is what they wanted. They did not want to be part of the greater majority. Only when they were rejected by the Crown did they turn back into a desire to be part of the greater majority. And that's why you had terms such as amaqaba namaqoboka, right? Where, and these are unfortunate terms, but those were the kinds of terms that were prevalent at the time, that the people who were part of the ANC at the time was the so-called educated, the intelligentsia.
3: Yeah.
0: Yeah. And only when they had lost the battle to become black Englishmen, then did they turn to amakhosi. Amakhosi, who were not interested in becoming black Englishmen. And these are the people that were saying, izwe lethu, from the inception, versus the people that were saying, South Africa belongs to it, which was, as some may argue, the rhetoric of the crown, using the mouth of the black intelligentsia.
3: Yeah.
0: And that through the financing of the black intelligentsia, who had some proximity to amaqaba, those of us who were not yet converted into believing in the Lord, they knew the language of these people that were known as amaqaba, and they used that proximity to get the numbers that created an organization that became, in terms of numbers, scary enough for the crown to listen. And they then were used by the crown to say that you would become the instrument of so-called integration. The idea of South Africa belongs to all. Versus the idea of izwe lethu, which was the fight for the land. And all throughout the history of the ANC, that has been the existential fight, the internal fight, where when chips were down, the actual issue that divides the constituent ideologies of the ANC began to emerge and resurface, versus South Africa belongs to all, versus izwe lethu. Go to 2026, that same fight continues. Maybe not in the strictest borders of what is called the ANC, but you are watching it with the izwe lethu of March and March versus the South Africa belongs to all who live in it of the ANC under Ramaphosa and their allies in that ideology, including the DA, the EFF, and others who speak that language. That the conversation is still the same one, right from the beginning, where people were saying, izwe lethu. Yeah? Versus those that were saying, we are one, we are together, we are the same. Now, that one, we are the same, finds itself expressed in ideologies such as Pan-Africanism, for example. and of course, this regionalism, which is now known as xenophobia, which continues to say, "Yizwe lethu leli." Talk to that.
3: Bafana? Yeah, look, Aubrey, I would say over the years, the struggle, the black people struggle took different forms. And as you've eloquently put it there, at some point, you've heard the black elites, the educated one who, the ones who wanted, you know, to be recognized by the Western powers.
0: Who sold out until they couldn't fight the crown anymore with the crown's logic, and they had to come back to labantu laba bangakholwa labo kuthiwa yini amaqaba.
3: Yeah, well, I would say the ANC is a product of many twists and turns in the past, and the decisions that were taken by certain leaders in a certain era, you know, cannot be blamed on the leaders that came after that. We can only learn from that as a society, and members of the ANC should learn on all the mistakes they've made. But I would say, in the ANC, I have been there. You have people who are saying white people this and white people that, And I would put it straight and say, some of those are pretentious people. And I'll tell you why I say they're pretentious. You have people who live in Sandton, Houghton, and these are politicians, live in Sandton, Houghton, and who live with white people. Their children go to school with white people's children. They attend parents' meetings. They live with them in peace and harmony. But when they want to do politics, they cross the road. They go to Tembisa or Alexander and say, the reason we are in poverty is because of white people. Mm. And a lot of those people are within the ANC. And they are not being real with the real struggle of South Africans, and they take voters for granted because that's not what they believe in. That's number one. Number two, we have people who divide the society and say white people this and white people that, and they do not tell the real story about how the ANC eventually, you know, managed to get hold of power within the South African context. There are white people who are part of the ANC. You have comrades who lived in London who were supported by white people. That particular part of history, it is not properly communicated. Why? Because it is easier for a local South African, a black South African politician to just stand and say white people this and white people that. It is automatic for a black person to say, oh, okay, it's white people. It's easier. It is an easier way of doing politics. But why can't we talk about white people in the ANC who fought for the struggle, who were arrested? Why can't we talk about white people who supported financially, who supported the ANC during the struggle? White people. Why can't we speak about our leaders who were in exile, who lived in London for many years? White people. So there is a conversation that must take place. And when we say someone is a sellout only because they were communicating with white people, I think we're being disingenuous. We're not being truthful. And I blame black careerists, politicians within South Africa right now. And I can mention names, but I wouldn't do that now. Who made themselves and, you know, built their career calling for white people to be, you know, excluded, calling for white people to be, you know, violence against white people. But, and they are members of the ANC. That's not ANC. In the ANC, we do not call you a sellout just because you were speaking to a white person or just because you were negotiating with white people. This freedom and this democracy that we love so dearly, it was a very long process, years and years of, you know, negotiations. And the leaders, after benefiting from the ANC, and after the ANC has rejected them, who stand outside and say, so-and-so is a sellout only because they have a good relationship with white people? So that's not true. The ANC has always had good relationship with white people.
0: Let me stop you there, yeah. Bafana. We've run out of time. Great conversation. Much, much appreciated.
3: Yeah.
0: Bafana Palane. Yeah. How do people get in touch with you, Bafana?
3: I'm on social media. Bafana Palane, I'm there. Just inbox me and then we can take the conversation further.
0: Thank you so much. We can talk
3: about the book I've written and stuff.
0: You should have told us, man. We must talk about the book. All right, Bafana Palane. We talk time. About that next time. Thank you so much. Much appreciated. Let's take the news at 11 o'clock.
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5: Good evening, I'm Maki Malapo. The African Transformation Movement has filed its application to intervene in the ANC's case against the Electoral Commission over its missed deadline to submit all its candidates to contest the November 4th elections. The ATM has come to the defense of the commission, saying there's nothing wrong with its online candidate nomination system. The party says the ANC can't appeal, having failed to submit its candidate lists for six municipalities by the deadline. In response to the case, the IEC has revealed that the ANC was making changes to its candidate list requests up to 5 minutes before the deadline and says there were no technical problems with its system as alleged by the ANC. Lindsay Dentlinger has more.
6: The ATM is making similar arguments to the DA, which also applied to intervene in the ANC's case. The ATM plans to contest in all of the 6 municipalities where the ANC failed to submit its candidates by last month's deadline. Its parliamentary leader, Vuyo Zungula, who today was announced as the party's Johannesburg mayoral candidate, says the application is being brought on behalf of the candidates contesting the November elections, its supporters, and in the public interest. Zungula says the ANC can't claim that by having uploaded candidate information, it equates to having submitted the names as final. Besides, the ATM says political parties have been trained on the Electoral Commission's online submission system since 2019, and the ANC can't now question its operability. The party concludes that because it's the ANC that has erred and not the commission, there's no decision that can be appealed in law. The case is due to be heard tomorrow. Lindsay Dentlinger, Eyewitness News.
5: And the court's defense witness has confirmed the reliability of the vehicle tracking data that shows the movement of police vehicles during Musa Kekana's arrest. Kekana is the first accused in the attempted murder trial of alleged kingpin Vusmusi Cat Matlala and 4 others. Eric Dazel, employed by C-Track that looks after SAP's vehicles, has put both a police VW Golf GTI and a Toyota Fortuner at locations linked to the arrest of Musa Kekana. The evidence was heard in a trial within a trial today, where Kekana is challenging the admissibility of evidence obtained after his arrest. Matlala and his co-accused face a combined 25 charges linked to 3 attempted murder incidents between 2022 and 2024. Dimakazo Leshoro has more.
7: The court has heard that the Golf GTI was at 8th Road for several hours on the day Kekana was arrested, before moving to 5th Road later that afternoon. Contrasting the evidence provided by some of the state's 13 witnesses, the Toyota Fortuna was also tracked at both locations, including 8th Road and 5th Road. Dazel was asked about the reliability of the data.
8: I can confirm to the court that this is also technology, and technology can fail. For instance, for a vehicle that is equipped with a faulty tracking device, such a device will not provide any information. However, in terms of a fully functional working device, such a device will always give accurate and correct data.
7: The trial within a trial continues. Dimakatso Leshoro, Eyewitness News, Johannesburg.
5: Staying in the courts, a 34.7 million rand payment to a company contracted by the Mfuleni municipality has raised questions over the cost of a tender understood to be worth 16 million rand. The company, Mabuela Forestry and Construction, is owed by Mpho Malema, who faces corruption and fraud and theft charges linked to the fleet deal. Malema returned to the Vanderbijl Park Magistrates Court, where his case was postponed to Thursday for bail judgment. Ngosikhona Malinga Mnisi has more.
9: Municipal records seen by EWN show 19 vehicles were procured from the company. However, it is now known that only 7 were delivered. But in the case also linked to murdered Mfuleni whistleblower and employee Mathara Nsofu, the state is only prosecuting on allegations linked to 18 vehicles with a price tag of 16 million rand. Speaking outside court today, DA Mfuleni mayoral candidate Kingso Tshabalala says the case is much deeper than it appears.
10: We're also going to seek an audience with the PKTT to share additional information with them to show that the actual figure is not 16 million.
0: Oh, see, Khona Malinga Mnisi, Eyewitness News.
5: And in news making international headlines, U.S. President Donald Trump's administration has today scrapped limits on carbon emissions from coal and gas-fired power plants, the latest in a string of actions dismantling regulations aimed at curbing climate change. The changes announced during a G20 energy ministers meeting in Houston roll back measures introduced under former President Joe Biden and go further, proposing to stop future regulations over the power sector, which accounts for roughly a quarter of the nation's greenhouse gas emissions. The news comes amid growing signs of Earth's climate system destabilizing and loading the dice for more frequent and destructive extreme weather events. August was the hottest month ever recorded around the world, and the United States just experienced its hottest recorded summer. The main driver of global heating comes from burning fossil fuels, and this year, the human-caused warming is stacking on top of a historically intense El Nino weather pattern. Staying in the U.S., President Donald Trump has dismissed fears that artificial intelligence could wipe out humanity, calling them a hoax and rejecting global calls to put guardrails around the fast-moving technology. Trump's pushback comes amid growing international alarm about AI, with some tech bosses saying development of computer superintelligence needs to slow down. In one of a series of posts on his Truth Social network about the subject, Trump said the United States could not afford to lose a technological race with rival China. The U.S. leader also lashed out at Anthropic chief executive Dario Amodei, who called on Saturday for AI companies to ease the pace of development and at other firms. Trump, who has made AI data centers central to his economic plans, questioned why AI firms want regulation that will drive them into oblivion and bankruptcy. Gold is trading at $4,287.98 an ounce. The rand at 16.26 to the dollar, 21.86 to the pound, at 18.72 to the euro. Brent crude oil is at $106.31 a barrel. A look at your weather: a partly cloudy and windy Tuesday in store for Gauteng, with isolated showers and thunder showers expected tomorrow. Joburg will drop to overnight lows of 10 degrees and peak at highs of 22. Pretoria is at 13 and 24. Vereeniging also at lows of 13, reaching highs of 23 degrees. Partly cloudy skies in Cape Town, with fresh northwesterly winds at a low of 14 and a high of 17 degrees. The top story in Eyewitness News this hour: the African Transformation Movement has filed its application to intervene in the ANC's case against the Electoral Commission over its missed deadline to submit all its candidates to contest the November 4th elections.
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0: It's 9 minutes after 11 o'clock. We enter the final hour of the show. We open up the lines now as we get to hear from you as to what are the stories that have piqued your interest. Maybe some of the conversations we've had tonight that you just want to go back to and rehash and maybe get a certain specific perspective out there for us to discuss. I'm opening the lines now on 011-883-0702. But of course, we're not limited to that. We can speak about all other issues that you are looking at throughout the world that you might want to bring to our attention. Give us a fresh perspective argument. Please give us a call on 011-883-0702. Somebody just sent me a comparison of, the results of the elections, the national elections between 1994 and 1999, I suppose, as a discussion example. In 1994, when Nelson Mandela won the election, the African National Congress, led by Nelson Mandela, received 62.6% of the total vote in South Africa's historic first democratic election. In 1999, in his first election as ANC president in 1999, the party received received a 66.4% vote in 1999 compared to Mandela's 62.6%. Although he points out that the numbers had actually declined, right? In 1994, 12 million people, give or take, voted for the ANC under Nelson Mandela. And in 1999, 10 million people voted for the ANC. But I suppose on aggregate, the percentages, for however the calculations were done, gave us 66.4% in 1999 for Mbeki, instead of 62.6 or versus 62.6 for Nelson Mandela. And I know that there's one interpretation of that. One interpretation is that people really liked Mbeki, so they voted for him in droves.
13: Yeah.
0: That's why he got a higher percentage of the vote as compared to Nelson Mandela in the first democratic elections. Mm. Or My famous vote, my famous or. That the success or failure of the successor has a lot to do with the work of the predecessor.
13: Yeah.
0: Let me say that again. That the success or failure in the elections is not necessarily a reflection of the one that has been voted for. Mm. It is rather, I contend, respectfully and humbly so, a reflection of the successes of the contender. I'm saying that a Thabo Mbeki's 66.4% in 99 was more of a reflection of the momentum that had been created by Nelson Mandela.
13: Yeah.
0: And yes. And yes. That the success of Nelson Mandela in 1994 was as a result of the work that had been done by the Nats before him.
13: True.
0: Look, if we're going to make a principled argument, it has to go all the way up and down, right?
13: Yeah.
0: I argue that the success of the ANC after the failure of the National Party was precisely because of the National Party's successes and failures. Mm. And the success of Mbeki after Nelson Mandela was precisely because of Nelson Mandela's administration's successes or failures.
13: Yes.
0: And the so-called successes of Jacob Zuma are precisely the successes and failures of Thabo Mbeki. Mm. Thabo Mbeki's era. But you hear what I'm saying?
13: Yes.
0: And the successes and failures of Cyril Ramaphosa are directly connected to the successes and failures of Jacob Zuma.
13: Yeah.
0: I'm suggesting to you that you cannot look at the successes or failures of a successor without properly factoring in issues, conditions, variables that existed before it.
13: True.
0: It doesn't happen in a vacuum. So some might argue that many of the failures we accuse the Ramaphosa, at least the first administration under Ramaphosa, had to do with Jacob Zuma. It's part of the argument that we heard from Nangagwa's third term, by the way, right?
13: Yep.
0: That this guy's on a roll. He's on an upward trajectory. He needs to stay in power in order for him to push the political sort of trajectory he's on at the moment, and Zimbabwe will see a new day of great success. And I suppose there is some argument there. The question then becomes, what about the rules that you've set for yourself, the governance rules for how long somebody stays in government and so forth? That's a conversation for Zimbabweans to have. It's a conversation that Americans are having at the moment, as Donald Trump may even look for a third term. To say, no, we are on a particular path. We need to keep this guy. He knows what he's doing. Again, that's a conversation Americans need to have. Maybe that's a conversation we're going to have not too long from now. But I want to suggest this as a slight direction change from the prevailing conversation about politics that we have in this country.
13: Yeah.
0: For years, since I started listening to political conversations, there has been a fundamental gripe with the most popular dominant factions within the African National Congress. To say, these ones. This kumbaya talk is nothing more than them having sold out.

0: 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Also coming soon. 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One app, one destination.
1: It's those that are not converted, the barbarians. It is very closely linked to the K word. And the opposite of that term was amakopoga, which meant those that had accepted the Lord.
2: Okay.
1: The educated, those that are more white than the other ones in their outlook, in their approach to life, and so forth. And many people argue that that is why black South Africans tend to aspire more so than other Africans to Western aspirations. And that's why if you talk to other Africans about South Africans, they'll talk about, they are Africans, but they are not fully African. Yeah. because there's an aspiration to Westernness that is almost peculiarly South African. Mm. That's why some of them call it South African black exceptionalism. Because Lona Lerata's khoa too much, as compared, of course, to the rest of the continent, is the narrative. That's what is said, generally speaking. I have a response to that, but that's not the conversation tonight. That brings me to the conversation about the nationhood of South Africa and South Africanness that was spawned out of that ideological battle.
2: Yeah.
1: Between the aspirations of Amazemtiti, the exempted.
2: Yeah.
1: The Amakopoga, the educated, the aspirant, the more Western inclined versus Amadoda.
2: Yeah.
1: Those that held on to the old ways, the religion of the old, the ancients. Those that spoke the language of the ancients, that had not jumped into Sejatlhapi.
2: Yes.
1: To express deep ideas, by the way. And I'm arguing that the South African struggle for nationhood is found there, in that struggle. Because the polarities of that conversation are on one very far polarity is the aspiration to Western values and Westernness. Mm-hmm. And on the other side of that same continuum is the idea that we need to be more African, right? More African, more deeper.
2: Yes.
1: Rooted in African ideas, philosophy, language, blah, blah, blah. So the one side, the more ecumenical side of the political divide is what I would call South Africa belongs to all.
2: Huh? Yeah.
1: That was articulated and encapsulated in the Freedom Charter. This is the other side that says Izwe Lethu. And that they too, the Izwe Lethus, round about 1959, when the PAC was formed, commandeered the ideas of Pan-Africanism because they were losing to the Congress people. So they, just like the Congress people

0: who ingratiated themselves to Amakaba, if you want to call it that way. They, on the other side, Abo Izwelethu, ingratiated themselves to the idea of Pan-Africanism, when in fact, the true fight was for a South Africa, not Africa. I want to ask anybody to show me where any of our kings pre-colonialism were fighting for Africa. Where any of our queens were fighting for Africa. I'm arguing that Pan-Africanism was an ideology that was born out of a Western or a diasporic understanding of the aspirations of Africans. Marcus Garvey, Du Bois, Dai Owens. And that we have a situation, particularly in South Africa, where political maneuvering that was based on political expediency of the time hung on to the skirts of a particular ideology without necessarily being sold to that ideology.
1: Sure.
0: So the difficulties we find right now are born out of that reality. Which brings me now to this question that I'm going to ask you, and then I'm going to take your calls. Over the weekend, and you'll see many such activities in the month of September that are about heritage. You see people wearing their traditional gear and so forth in corporate spaces. People will be wearing their traditional and borrowing from each other. Beautiful. In fact, we encourage that because it was really an underscoring of the sentiments of this idea of a rainbow nation. Beautiful stuff. Nice. Wonderful. Boy, we must see more. Right. Now, over the weekend, we had Umkhosi Umhlanga, which is popularly known as the reed dance.
1: Yes.
0: It's problematic to call it that, but we'll use it for the current conversation. Three non-black African, non-Zulu young girls participated in that. Shall I say white? Fine, white. They were graciously welcomed by the people that participate in that ritual. Mm. In fact, it was said that this is to underscore, one, our rainbowness, but two, to show that other ethnic groups are beginning to embrace their Africanness.
1: Sure.
0: And happiness. But there was another group that said, no, this is wrong. These rituals are about our intimate African secrets. And this is nothing more than the appropriation of our cultures. We can't have these people being part of these things. It's not their culture, it's our culture. I ask you now, Gandhi, what do we want? Are we not the same people with one side of the mouth that say, people of other ethnic groups have been on this continent for 400 or 500 years, but can't speak English, don't have African names. When they try, we have problems with that. What do we want? Somebody said, yeah, but when that Nigerian guy who was mocking the Zulu nation, you all had problems with that. But he was mocking. He was mocking the culture. That's why there was a problem. He dressed in Zulu regalia, not in reverence and respect, but in mockery.
1: Sure.
0: That was the problem, at least from where I thought the problem came from. Thirdly, have we not settled the issue of the fact that we are this rainbow nation? Are we suppose I'm asking, what do we want? The number to dial is 011-883-0702. Looking forward to your calls.
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2: 702. Serving the 702 family in 702 land, including those of you in Boksburg. Named after South African Republic State Secretary Eduard Bok, gold was discovered in Boksburg in 1887. It became one of the most important gold-producing towns on the Witwatersrand, as well as a diversified industrial center. Notable residents of Boksburg have included former Springbok rugby player Brian Habana, former WBA World Heavyweight Boxing Champion Gerrit Kutsia, and SACP and ANC leader Chris Hahn. 702. Let's walk the talk across 702 land, including Boksburg.
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0: Enoch is in Graceland, Germiston. Good evening to you, Enoch.
7: Good evening, Aubrey. How are you?
0: I'm very well, thank you. Enoch, how are you?
7: I'm not well.
0: Hmm.
7: You see, this education that taught us to believe and remember. So, the South African people are the believers. They just believe and remember. They don't think. You tell them something here, they must just remember. If they don't remember it fully, they add lies to it, so that it can look fancier and appreciable. So that thing has destroyed our brain and have destroyed our children's future. And it created self-hate. It created self-hate to certain extent that when you are a black South African, you look at each and every black person as inferior to you. When he becomes successful, you don't appreciate. Instead, you criticize. He taught us to disagree with everything that we don't know. If you don't know something, you believe it's a lie. Because somebody who is black knows something that you don't know, that person who knows that thing that you don't know, he should be a lying or be bought by someone. Let me make an example. My neighbor's child grows with my children. He goes somewhere where I don't know, where I don't care during that time when he leaves. When he comes back with success with him, I don't inquire or ask about that success. Instead, I label him.
0: Mm.
7: I say to people, no, he's doing this because he's done this. People tell
0: Unenyoga.
7: Yeah, unenyoga. He's hijacking people. He's doing this. That thing, it's education that we got. So that education make us believe. You know, that belief of us make us laugh. And what I love doesn't compare with anything. So as long as I love something, I will defend it with my life. So that thing created a mockery of us. And it comes from the Bible. I'm sorry to say that. Because a lot of people won't believe and won't understand. It comes from the Bible in such an extent that when I go to Masango's church, Mr. Masango, not you, ne?
0: Yeah.
7: That one is straight. And somebody goes to Mudise's church, ne? And somebody goes to Lekhanyane's church. They are not having the Jesus that I'm having. They got Jesus. But their Jesus is not like my Jesus. The rest is history. Wessel is praying less than Fora. Fora is praying less than who. Folosa is better than who. Mboro is like this. And the other one is like this. All of those things are created by man to discredit another man. We come.
0: So how does it come from the Bible?
7: It comes from the Bible. Because when you read Bible, without getting the verses that the preacher is reading for you, because there is a certain way of reading where you go to church and the preacher is reading the verse and the chapter that he chose for you. You read it with understanding. Jesus himself said he didn't came to build, he came for destruction. I encountered that verse, but I can't connotate where it is, but I still remember it. It's in my Bible. So, and when you go to the families, let me make an example. There are people who goes to Mr. Mudise's church. I'm not discrediting a church. Those people, when you bury anyone on Saturday, they don't come to the funeral. Even if you are related, how much with them at Pentecostal church, they don't come. It can be his mother, it can be his father, it can be his child, it can be any immediate family for him. As long as he's buried on a Saturday, they don't go there. And if he's marrying someone outside of the church, they don't go to the wedding. So that's a part.
0: So Enoch, I've got to take other calls, but I thought you were going to give me slightly more than what you've just given me. I hear your statement, but I thought you were going to give me more than, I suppose, denominational behaviors, which you find everywhere in the world. It's not a South African phenomenon.
7: South African phenomena.
0: Yeah.
7: Let me come in the closing.
0: Yeah.
7: South Africans only love five things at this moment.
0: And this is unique only to South Africans?
7: The South African.
0: Other people don't have the same thing?
7: Yeah.
0: Okay.
7: South African, they love church. Yeah? They love alcohol. They love Kaiser Chiefs. They love ANC. They love Jacob Zuma. Those five things, yeah? That's what the majority of South Africans love. Other than those, they don't love anything.
0: So if they love Sundowns, then they're not South African.
7: No. You are inferior.
0: Yeah.
7: It must be Kaiser Chiefs, ANC, Jacob Zuma, alcohol, and church.
0: You know, in Graceland, I'm going to let you go. Much appreciated. I hope you don't write a letter to the PCCSA and say, why didn't you why didn't you stop Enoch? He was making generalizations. Why didn't you stop him? All right, let me speak to Joe in KwaZulu-Natal. Good evening to you, Joe.
8: Hi, good evening, Aubrey.
0: Yes.
8: Looks like you had a good rest over the weekend. You got into quite deep and heavy stuff earlier.
0: we do our best, Joe. We do our best. Go ahead, sir.
8: No, good. Okay, now I just want to take you back to that interview and cross-questioning you had with Advocate Tefu. Yeah.
0: Yes.
8: Yeah. You know, which brings me to the question about, you know, but the lack of ethics and conflicts of interest. If I understood correctly, the prosecutor, Beloy, in this case, you can correct me if I'm, you know, like off. His half brother was Chico Twala, and his son was implicated in that case.
0: Allegedly.
8: Allegedly, yeah. Well, if it's allegedly, if he's correct, then that's quite problematic. I mean, you know, that advocate should recuse himself from the case. So, but this runs across, you know, from the highest levels in.
0: The advocate is no longer in the case. He's been cut off the, what do they call that thing? He's no longer considered an advocate. I mean, he considers himself, but the body that is supposed to understand him as such doesn't.
8: Yeah, the Legal Practice Council.
0: But
8: you know, this code of ethics and conflicts of interest, it needs to be taught from school, and especially, you know, to parliamentarians, members of parliament, and all spheres of government, because that's where a lot of corruption takes place, because of conflicts of interest. And I think that's, you know, not well understood. And that's why we have in a quagmire with corruption. Okay, and then the other thing I wanted to discuss, just coming to the...
0: Can I just jump in very quickly on that?
8: Sure, okay.
0: I don't know whether we do ourselves a favor when we just move on from that one.
8: Okay.
0: Because the system itself is fundamentally corrupt.
8: Mm-hmm.
0: The system under which we operate is fundamentally corrupt. And there are those who hold the view, Joe, and I don't know whether that view is right or wrong, but there are those who hold the view that says anybody who reacts normally to a fundamentally corrupt system is going to themselves be corrupt.
8: Absolute power corrupts, absolutely.
0: A simple idea that says a system that fundamentally says you are better than me because you've got more money than me is fundamentally corrupt because it normalizes a particular worldview, a particular understanding of reality that is so devoid and deficient of understanding reality. But it becomes the system that we run our lives by. And it creates rules that run our lives. And the moment you challenge those rules, you are inevitably corrupt in that system because you're challenging the rules which are themselves corrupt. I mean, how do you respond to that?
8: Yeah, well, basically, it boils down to, you know, unfortunately, to greed and, you know, materialism, that has pervaded society. And, you know, as you're saying, you know, money buys power. You look at how Elon Musk funded like over $200 million. To install, you know, get Trump elected, and then Trump issues executive orders in his favor. So, as I say, yeah, that's quite, you know, the whole system is corrupt. That, you know, big business they sway politicians, you know, and buy them off. And the majority of, in my opinion, members of parliament are there to line their own pockets than to serve, you know, society. Yeah, it's quite unfortunate that, you know, the greed and materialism has got the better of society, the majority of society. So it's just, you know, I take your point of view there.
0: just a question. But go ahead. What did you want to add to this?
8: Okay. Well, you see, I was coming back to that issue about prostate cancer.
0: Yeah.
8: So my father passed away also because of prostate cancer like 50 years ago when I was maybe 20 years. Now I'm 70. Mm. So, you know, I did everything using the naturopathic way, you know, of having antioxidants and, well, behavioral changes, you know, to your diet and your lifestyle to avoid getting that. Because I've had, like, a cousin of mine, he's like 81 now, he had prostate cancer, and, you know, you could walk around with a bag and a catheter, and I got a younger guy, like 59, another relative, who's also got prostate cancer and has to remove his prostate. So it is quite a serious situation, but you've got to, you know, change our lifestyle, and prevention is better than cure. So, you know, the allopathic doctors, they sort of don't take, you know, alternative measures like seriously or dismiss them. But anecdotally, I mean, they do work. So, and I've been taking that, and I can tell you, I do my PSA regularly, and thank God it's like stays below that level, and so you can, you know, change even if you've got a genetic disposition to it. So, like a previous caller said, one of the things, you know, like alcohol and smoking. I mean, smoking causes lots of different cancers, and that could also, like my dad is a smoker and I don't smoke, and yeah, it just predisposes us to various types of cancers, including prostate cancer. But the third issue I wanted to get on Friday, unfortunately you were not there, and Siyabonga Mota had to like make an apology about, I think on the 21st of May, he said he used the term Zionist entity.
0: No, he didn't use the term. His guest apparently used the term, and the issue was that he should have stopped his guest from using the term.
8: No, I disagree with that. I mean, you get like the Zionist Federation in South Africa and various Zionist organizations. And
0: the issue there was that, and I'm not disagreeing or agreeing with you, but the issue there was that that term apparently has now been outlawed to say Zionist entity. And for that reason, a well-informed broadcaster, according to the understanding, should have known to stop the speaker from using that term. Now, I would have fallen into that same situation because I didn't know that that term was outlawed. But that was the issue.
8: Yeah, but this is my personal opinion, is I don't find, you know, calling it a Zionist entity, the so-called State of Israel, which is a rogue apartheid state. I mean, so many special resolutions have been issued by the Security Council of the UN and also the general resolutions by the General Assembly, and nothing's being taken against them. Like, with all due respect, they are like a law unto themselves. And with all this anti-Semitism nonsense, I mean, they sort of like curbing freedom of speech and muzzling people with that nonsensical anti-Semitism, you know, angle that they use. So I don't find that problematic. And you could call a spade a spade.
0: Joe in KwaZulu-Natal, thank you so much for your call. Okay, much appreciated. Thank you so much. 011-883-0702. Hey, and then there's the story of the AI agents. Hey, let me tell you the story.
9: Yeah.
0: Now, hey, a war. Chris. Things are happening. A particular company in the AI space created a what they call an AI agent, right? A digital AI thingy that was created to make sure that to check whether or not the AI networks are protected from loopholes inside of them.
9: Yes.
0: Yeah, I think that's how the story goes. So the they created a thing they call the sandbox. It's like a laboratory petri dish, a virtual laboratory petri dish, right? That is supposed to create a digital reality within this enclave, this petri dish, right? They call it a sandbox. It is a sandbox because it is not connected to the World Wide Web. It's not connected to the internet. So they can release this agent into this virtual petri dish, and it must run around looking for holes in the wall of this thing to make sure that when they use this particular program, it's airtight. It's it's impenetrable. Ne?
9: Yeah.
0: So they take this thing and they put it on the side. They don't connect it to the internet because the fear is that if it's connected to the internet, then it'll do great damage. It'll reach me and you here in South Africa.
9: Hello.
0: They put it there. It's isolated. That's what this sandbox idea is about. It's isolated. It's not part of the internet.
9: Yeah.
0: My bror, apparently this thing called the agent.
9: Mm.
0: It first of all found the loophole, the weakness in the wall of this, I call it the petri dish, in what they call the sandbox. It found it. First it found it.
9: Mm-hmm.
0: Okay, that's good because that's what it was sent to do.
9: Sure.
0: To find the weakness in the wall of this laboratory-created virtual petri dish, right?
9: Mm.
0: Ah, it doesn't stop there, this thing.
9: Yeah?
0: Without permission from the human creators.
9: Yeah.
0: In other words, it started to behave on its own volition.
9: Mm.
0: Yeah? It started to behave on its own volition.
9: Yeah.
0: It broke through this sandbox.
9: Yeah.
0: Or the walls of the sandbox, connected itself virtually to the itself without permission from its human creators.
9: Really?
0: What are the implications of this, my brother? This thing has had me sleep.
9: No.
0: I can't sleep. It's probably
9: dangerous.
0: Hey, man, it's a serious problem, brother. Anyway, this thing doesn't just open and create a connection to the internet by itself of its own volition. It gave itself permission to do that.
9: Yeah.
0: It creates little babies.
9: Yeah.
0: It creates little babies. They climb on top of each other. Okay, now this is the picture that I've got in my mind.
9: Yeah.
0: They climb on top of each other and they make a bridge towards the internet. They reach the internet. When they reach the internet, they dance.
9: Yeah.
0: Apparently, they were all excited, these things. I can see it in my mind's eye. I must write the movie. Anyway, they join the internet. They even sacrificed themselves on the way across. To some of them said, no, I won't reach, I'll die. When are you climb on me? Keep going. They reached that other side. They got to a huggy, what, I can't remember where is that. But they got the data that they require.
9: Yeah.
0: Now, here's the worry that a lot of clever people are talking about. And I mentioned it about 2 weeks ago. I said, hey, Bill Gates is saying, this thing is a problem.
9: Hmm.
0: He said, that this thing has got the potential of making decisions that are not human-centric, that have the potential of seeing human beings as the problem.
9: Yeah.
0: And AI, with all of its ingenuity as it is at the moment, is getting better by the second. And many founders of companies that are AI-based and so forth, I say, we can't stop this thing. We need to find a kill switch for this thing.
9: Yeah.
0: Because by a particular date, and they're all talking about 2030, this thing will have the capability, if not stopped now, or the proper guardrails put into place now, it will have the ability to wipe out the human race through biological warfare. It'll have the, not that it will happen.
9: Yeah.
0: But as an outcome of its ingenuity and the way that it rationalizes
9: things, yes,
0: it may find that the real problem here is you and me, Brakris.
9: Yeah.
0: To drive cars nice and have money. There's the problem here. Take this thing out. And it's not Mickey Mouse people that are saying this thing.
9: Mm-mm.
0: Some of the founders of the very principles of artificial intelligence are saying, my oh, my way, you're my way. In fact, I hear Donald Trump, he kicked out an AI company that's running, that was involved in business, running U.S. Government departments. Mm-hmm. They kicked them out because they said, no, some of your AI capabilities don't require human intervention and we can't have that. And soon now I hear now he's saying, no, there's no problem. But more inspired by his race with China.
9: Mm-hmm.
0: To say, no, we can't stop our research because then China is going to beat us. But it's not because there's a real human-centric concern about that. Mebrur, I can tell you right now, I'm a worried man. I'm a worried man. This thing can do things.
9: Yeah.
0: Happened when they told me about this thing being able to break through the prison gates or the high walls of that sandbox and jump into oblivion and land on the internet. I said, that's pretty. I said, we're finished.
9: And make babies.
0: No. Hey, man, this thing is dangerous. We were like, I suppose an answer could be that. Chris goes. Maybe that's the answer, that we must just make babies. My problem is that these things are going to find babies still young. They can't do anything. They eat the babies. And my fear is that maybe movies like The Terminator weren't just for entertainment. These things were prophecies.
9: Nah.
0: I worry about that. Nahana having to meet that thing in the passage. You were just going to the toilet, just innocent.
9: Yeah.
0: Just going to the toilet to go do your business.
9: Still half asleep.
0: And then you see this thing standing in front of you.
9: Said, hey.
0: Naked. remember how the Terminator comes into, and then he's kneeling there, and he's naked. Just landed in your dining room there, fully naked. And then he says, I'll be back. No, these are difficult times. These are difficult times. I'm laughing not because I want to laugh, because I don't have another choice.
9: Sure.
0: Otherwise, I'll start crying right here on radio.
9: Yeah.
0: But I'm worried about that thing. I'm really worried about that thing. I had visions of this thing becoming organic. Termites. Termites can start to create a whole bridge Mofethu, this thing is happening. And it's not Mickey Mouse guys that are saying, ah, man. These are founders of AI companies, AI principles. They're coming out, they say, oh, yeah.
9: We're in trouble.
0: Yay! So, I don't know.
9: Hey.
0: Yeah, here we are. We're talking about the ANC. Hey, what? Others are talking about serious things. Okay, Patrice, let's play some music and go home, my brother.

0: The great El Jarreau singing It's Not Hard to Love You. I'll see you tomorrow at 8 p.m. Cheers.
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2: With the wrap of your eyewitness news, I'm Mikey Malapo. Please note that the following story contains graphic details. Police are not ruling out the possibility of a serial killer in the Kempton Park area following the discovery of a fifth woman's body in Olifantsfontein. The body was found along Porcelain Avenue yesterday, about 5 kilometers from the R21, where other women's bodies have been found in recent weeks. The latest victim was found on the side of Porcelain Avenue with police yet to establish her identity, age, or how she died. Another victim, a runner who disappeared while going for a run, Elizabeth Tsonzo Moselagomo, was positively identified by her family yesterday. Her family says it has placed its faith in police to determine what happened to their daughter. A multidisciplinary team has been established to investigate the cases and determine whether they're connected. SAPS spokesperson Athlenda Mate.
3: That's why we said we are not rushing to say there is a serial killer, but the similarities in all these crime scenes and cases, it does warrant us to really send an alert to members of the public.
2: Mate further urged the public not to jump to conclusions while investigators work to establish whether the cases are linked. Meanwhile, the MK Party Women's League is accusing police of failing to respond with the required urgency following the discovery of five women's bodies in the Kempton Park area. The league says while the public had a right to be warned about the possibility of a serial killer, police failed to communicate adequately and timeously when the pattern first emerged. President Cyril Ramaphosa has extended the special investigating unit's probe into the eThekwini municipality's procurement of security and VIP protection services. The investigation was first authorized in 2024 and has now been expanded to include several additional contracts. The investigation follows concerns around how security and VIP protection services were procured and contracted by the municipality. The SIU says the probe will determine whether the procurement processes were fair, competitive, equitable, and cost-effective, and whether any irregular expenditure was incurred. Staying with the unit, the SIU has been authorized to probe allegations of corruption at state-owned Northwest Transport Investments. President Cyril Ramaphosa has signed a proclamation allowing the SIU to probe the entity, its subsidiary Northwest Star, and Attridgeville Bus Service. The investigation will look into procurement and contracting processes, including fuel supply, vehicle rental, and commuter bus services. The probe will look into multi-million rand tenders awarded to companies linked to controversial businessman Suleiman Karim. SIU spokesperson Selby Makhoto.
4: The SIU will investigate the procurement and contracting processes relating to the fuel supplied by Zentra 4 Fuel Pty Limited, vehicle rental services provided under a vehicle rental agreement dated 28 July 2023, commuter bus services outlined in a subcontract agreement dated the 7th July 2023, as well as the payment made for these services.
2: Suspended EMPD Deputy Chief Chilasa Mkhwanazi has been granted 10,000 rand bail by the Germiston Magistrates Court. Mkhwanazi and Ekurhuleni Fleet Manager Chris Steyn are accused alongside alleged underworld figure Vusmusi Khet Matlala in the so-called Blue Lights saga. The three face fraud and corruption charges linked to an alleged arrangement that saw Matlala's private vehicles registered as City of Ekurhuleni assets and fitted with blue emergency lights. Staying in the courts, the Port Shepstone Magistrates Court says the man accused of stealing 260 million rand worth of drugs from police evidence in 2021 is not a flight risk. Lucas Lekgabe was granted bail of 50,000 rand yesterday. Lekgabe faces charges of housebreaking with intention to steal and dealing in drugs. It's alleged in November 2021, Lekgabe, along with other unknown suspects, broke into the Hawks Port Shepstone offices and stole 541 kilograms of cocaine. Still in the courts, strict bail conditions have been imposed on 7 of the 8 suspects arrested over an alleged electricity theft scheme at the Mfuleni local municipality. The 7 have been ordered to, amongst other conditions, report to a police station twice a week and to stay at their current residential addresses. The municipal employees appeared in the Vanderbijl Park Magistrates Court yesterday and were granted 20,000 rand bail each. They appeared alongside 25-year-old service provider Janitha van Rienen, who's still applying for bail. The accused allegedly instructed municipal customers to pay money into private bank accounts in exchange for having the electricity reconnected. The scheme is alleged to have cost Mfuleni close to 10 million rand. The South African Institute of Taxation says the tax indaba is not about immediately coming up with solutions, but about understanding challenges facing the tax system. The indaba kicked off in Sandton yesterday for its 18th installment and is set to end on the 16th of September. The Institute's CEO, Keith Engel, says the indaba is aimed at creating constructive and open dialogue between government, practitioners and taxpayers. Engel also flagged limits to what tax policy can achieve, arguing that tax does not drive government expenditure.
5: Now, our goal again here is not about rock throwing or offering solutions. Our real goal here is to just understand what's happening. I mean, to change expenditure and regulation to get out of this 1-2% growth trap that we're in. But again, we thank the government, Treasury and the SARS for again being engaging.
2: And the Development Bank of Southern Africa has provided 62.4 billion rand in infrastructure development support in the year to March 2026. The figure includes 20.7 billion rand in loans and equity disbursements to development projects. The DBSA says 6.5 billion rand worth of infrastructure was delivered, while another 17 billion rand in projects was prepared, approved or enabled. It also says the infrastructure projects facilitated almost 20,000 temporary and permanent jobs. A look at your weather. A partly cloudy and windy Tuesday in store for Gauteng, with isolated showers and thunder showers expected today. Joburg will drop to overnight lows of 10 degrees and peak at highs of 22. Pretoria is at 13 and 24. Vereeniging also at 13, reaching highs of 23 degrees. Partly cloudy skies in Cape Town with fresh northwesterly winds today at a low of 14 and a high of 17 degrees. For these and other stories, visit ewn.co.za. And that's a wrap of your Eyewitness News.
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7: It's Parenting and Parents right here on 702 Afternoons. And the conversation that we're having this afternoon is really close to my heart as someone who really cares for young people. And I know what a difficult time it can be when young people are looking to decide on the next step in their careers, what to study in varsity, whether to go to varsity, whether to take a gap year, or whether to go the college route. And so for that conversation, we've got the lecturer at the South African College of Applied Psychology, that is Carlin Perels, and she's on the line now. She joins us now live. Good afternoon, Carlin.
8: Good afternoon, Akumoto. How are you?
7: I'm okay. How are you?
8: I'm good, thank you.
7: You know, it's always a difficult time, isn't it? It's really tricky, and there's a lot of pressure around this time. If you have a young person in your house, a child, or someone that you are, you know, taking care of, who's now thinking, what do I do next with my life? And what should I prioritize? How do I go about choosing what to study? It can be very jarring, right?
8: Exactly. I mean, it's a massive decision, and I feel like there's a lot of pressure, especially on young people nowadays, to kind of have everything figured out very soon in their careers or in their lives, basically. And to make such a massive decision at a young age, like in grade 11 or matric, when you don't actually know what the future holds, there's a lot of emotional implications that come with that.
7: And so I suppose the first question should be, where does one even start? I mean, you've got these young people that maybe from the time that they were children in primary school, they always thought, I want to be a doctor, or I want to be, an astronaut. And then the reality kicks in matric or in grade 11. Where does one even start?
8: Yeah, that's a very good question, because, I mean, you may have interest in certain fields based on certain things, your point of reference, like other people that you may know or you've grown up around who are in certain fields. Like, you know that your parents are maybe lawyers or teachers or whatever the case, and you know that they were quite successful. So you go according to that, like what you are familiar with. And, you know, people's communities and social context also kind of influences these career decisions. It's also based on what we label as success or how we define success. So if it's based on financial success or intrinsic value, what we feel when we work, etc. So I would say, like, the, you know, there are a few questions or ways that we can look at career choices. One of these is to basically ask yourself why you want to study a particular field. So, you know, ask yourself in terms of what is your understanding of what people do in this field. What do you think that a professional in this industry would possibly do on a day-to-day basis? So what would be the qualifications that are usually required for this particular field? What are the possible work environments? So would you work in a corporate setting? Would you work in government? Would you work privately, et cetera? So look at the industry. Also maybe consider job placement rates, because in the current labor market, which is quite saturated, we know that also, especially for certain kinds of careers, there's different shortages and different job roles are in demand compared to others. So you also, you know, consider the reasons why you want to go into a certain field, because I like to tell people, like, you may want to help people, you may want to improve systems, work with information, protect the environment, manage money, support learning, solve technical problems, promote justice, etc. But ask yourself, what about this particular field interest is, what about it actually interests you? So is it the prestige? Is it the status? Is it the kind of work that you're going to be doing? So if you, for instance, have a special interest in helping people, consider whether you actually want to go into medicine, or do you want to maybe go into nursing, or do you want to become a psychologist, or do you want to become a teacher? Because all of these various kinds of fields all entail helping and working with people directly. So, you know, these are the important things to consider, like the reasoning behind why you want to go into a certain field. And then also practically, to consider what is the practical or work-based professional registration or postgraduate requirements that are linked to this field. So if you want to become a psychologist, like I'm an industrial psychologist, so you need a master's degree, you need to register with the Health Professions Council, you need to study for a couple of years, gain practical experience and training. Does this field fit my interests? Does it fit my values, my strengths, my circumstances? And then ultimately choose programs or qualifications that integrate your future fit or relational soft competencies or soft skills, if you like to call them. So things like critical thinking, digital literacy, emotional intelligence, complex problem solving, etc., to make sure that you are also future fit in your career.
7: And how can young people balance their interest and their love for certain, you know, career paths with the demands of the South African economy?
8: That's a very good question. So look at where you can, you know, like, look at your personality, what appeals to you as a person, and then try to do some research in terms of where that interest in, you know, maybe contributing to social justice or whatever it is fits into the needs that we find ourselves in our country. So, you know, do research into the field and where the greatest demand is. And then, you know, look at the different options that may be suited to you, your personality, your context, what may be available in your area, or, you know, in terms of the subjects that you are doing, et cetera. Because there are sometimes a lot more options available to people than they realize in terms of subject choices and possible degrees that they can go into. But it is always a good idea to, you know, match your career choice with an overall sense of purpose. So to feel like you are making a difference and you are ultimately contributing to society and solving a problem is always a good idea. So to do the research in terms of, like, what does my community need? What is their shortage of? How could I help, you know, innovate or be creative in addressing a particular social or technical issue? And then, you know, take it from there. How does that then match your interest and personality?
7: Let's go through some of the degrees that are quote-unquote still worth considering. And I say quote-unquote because, you know, one may argue that all degrees are worth considering. But what are some of the top degrees in the country that, you know, young people who are about to leave high school should pay close attention to and consider quite seriously?
8: You know, I'm hesitant to say like the actual degrees because, you know, the research says they're more, you know, orientated towards technical skills, data, et cetera. And, you know, I would always argue that it's more important to gain a certain set of skills to make sure that you are, you know, you have transferable skills that can apply across various types of industries to make sure that you can kind of adapt to the dynamic workplace environment that we currently find ourselves in. So there are certain kinds of fields that are definitely more in demand technically, but, you know, the research has also shown that success within these fields is more dependent on other kinds of relational competencies and abilities that ensure workplace readiness and that it, you know, ensures your adaptability, resilience in a job market that is very unpredictable at the moment. So, you know, with the increase in the use of AI in the workplace and everywhere basically,

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1: Vision, behavior, leadership, all of these things are so important in how people work together. And also to ensure that graduates are not only, they don't only have theory and understanding of theoretical knowledge, but that they are able to apply this theory within the workplace and also work well with people. Because, you know, in the, I mean, the current graduate unemployment rate is at 12.4%. So it's quite high, and it seems to have increased as well. So when we have certain qualifications, yes, they do open up doors for us. And it does, you know, ensure, well, not ensure rather, but it sets us up for success.
2: Yeah.
1: But these other types of skills and abilities and character traits, you know, can, you know, help us to succeed long term. So I would say to focus on degrees that are more people orientated and that provide you with a certain set of skills that you can transfer to other areas.
2: And, you know, so I appreciate that and the way that you broke it down, because it's very nuanced, right? And, and it's not as black and white as we'd like to think of it as. But, you know, talk to us about, you touched on AI a bit, which I really appreciate, because now I'm not sure that the universities are factoring in the use of AI as much as or as quickly as the developments are moving in that space. So for young people who are looking to study, what should they consider when it comes to AI and the qualifications that they're looking to pursue?
1: Yeah, that's a very good question. So, you know, AI has changed and will continue to change the current working environment that we find ourselves in. I mean, it's able to integrate and make sense of and analyze data more efficiently. And, you know, the focus is for us as human beings to collaborate with AI tools and for, you know, not for AI to kind of take over our jobs. So, you know, one organization versus another, we will all have the same AI tools at our disposal, but having AI in and of itself won't make an organization different or set them apart. It's the way or the quality of the people that are using these AI tools. That's why it's so important that there are certain skills that graduates and people in general have in terms of how we make use and basically use AI. So skills such as judgment, critical thinking, creativity, curiosity, the ability to learn and to always be wanting to learn more, the ability to make connections between unrelated things will always be a benefit to employees in the future, because that is the way that we kind of set ourselves apart as human beings in what we have to offer that is over and above what AI is currently doing. So I would say, you know, like I said earlier, the skills development, that's very important, but also graduates also need to consider work experience. So, you know, because the job market is as saturated as it is, besides AI, you know, changing a lot of processes, et cetera, the level of competition is such that you need to consider how you are basically set apart from the next job candidate. And sometimes you can have the same qualifications and maybe even the same number of years of experience or in a certain role, et cetera. But the work experience for graduates can come from things like internships, part-time jobs, work integrated learning, or volunteer work. So the practical experience that graduates get, where they can apply their knowledge in real-world situations and understand the professional environment more, will benefit them because it also aids in them being more workplace ready. So that is, I would say, is very important. So that's

0: why, for instance, at SACAP, we have an emphasis on work integrated learning, where we provide the students with practical exposure to the work environment, so that they not only have the theory, but they know how to apply the theory, and they also have an awareness of the social context in which they're going to be operating in. So that's important, but then also digital literacy skills. So for students and graduates also to make sure that they develop skills pertaining to AI use particularly. So things like prompt engineering, for instance, how to use or how to prompt ChatGPT, Claude, et cetera, to write clear, structured instructions so that you can get precise results from those models. Critical thinking, again, curation is very important to evaluate AI output carefully. So when you're using the AI tools, to not just trust them blindly, but knowing when the output meets your professional standards or what you are actually requiring of it. And then data literacy is very important also. So to be able to question, to interpret, to communicate data-driven insights gathered from these tools is also very important. So looking at basically your various transferable skills, but then also skills related directly to AI. Because AI also, you know, when it comes to higher order and lower order thinking, when you consider, you know, Bloom's taxonomy of learning, for instance, higher order thinking is not necessarily getting replaced by AI, you know, the creating, the evaluating, the analyzing. But it just basically, we are coming to realize that we as human beings need to become a bit better at those higher order cognitive skills. So instead of, you know, like wanting to explain a theory, you need to determine whether an explanation is accurate.
1: Yeah.
0: You need to be able to identify what AI got wrong.
1: Yeah.
0: Can you critically evaluate evidence for yourself, for instance?
1: Yeah.
0: So I'll say those things to be able, you know, for us to work together with AI.
1: Well, speaking about helping our young ones choose the right career path, what should they consider before choosing a degree? This is Parenting and Parents, right here on 702 Afternoons. And my guest is Carlin Apparels, and she's a lecturer at the South African College of Applied Psychology. A popular view, Carlin, is that currently in the South African economy, or the way that the economy is, positioned, but also what the job market currently looks like, it might not be advisable for people to pursue careers in humanity. What's your view on that?
0: So, you know, I understand where the perception, you know, comes from, because it is generally perceived that jobs within humanities fields, like psychology, for instance, is not as in demand as other fields. But I think that, you know, if you consider industrial psychology as a field, industrial organizational psychology, there has been growing awareness of the importance of human behavior or the understanding of human behavior within the workplace, and how that affects so many things, you know, in terms of the organizational level and the individual level of employees. And there's been a direct correlation between financial benefits and, you know, the importance of taking care of your people in the workplace. So I would say, like, yes, I do understand where the mentality kind of comes from, but at the same time, if you look at a qualification like industrial psychology, there are so many transferable skills that you learn within the process of actually going through academic education, that you can find yourself in many different job roles and still be successful, because you students get to learn how, you know, they get to learn the theory of human behavior, of psychology, of business, of how organizations function, and how to make, you know, it's basically the psychology of making money. So it's how to be more productive, how to ensure success within the workplace. And so there's so many benefits to that level of understanding and that kind of knowledge to gain from going through an industrial psychology qualification, because you can, you know, end up working in a variety of fields. Like, you know, you can go into organizational development, HR-related jobs. You can go into psychometric assessment, or you can be a culture generalist, or learning and development training, anything. So I would argue that when we understand why people do what they do, what are the motivations behind decisions, you know, how we can make things better for people to be more productive in the work environment, which then translates to tangible financial benefits. How we can make sure that we are basically successful in our work environment, that there's not a better way of kind of ensuring financial success long term. So I would say also, particularly in the current job market that we also have, where it's so competitive and organizations are increasingly looking for not only certain qualifications, but they're looking for certain skills, but workplace readiness. And when it comes to the study of industrial psychology, I would say graduates who go through this qualification are very workplace ready in and of itself, just because of the skills that you learn through the process of getting your degree. Right. So yeah, I would say that, yeah.
1: All right, that's Carlin Perrells. Thank you so much for your time, and thank you for coming on to share your insights. She's a lecturer at the South African College of Applied Psychology. This is definitely the type of conversation that is ongoing when it comes to helping young people choose the right career path and helping them choose the right degree.
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5: Series Edition time. It is episode 2 on our series of how investigations solve crimes and mysteries. And today we continue with the same topic as episode 1, pathology and the science behind solving crimes. Don't worry, we'll do a recap and head over to primemediaplus.com or download the app so that you can get an opportunity to catch up if you missed the first episode. Joining us again is Dr. Malerato Ramela, specialist forensic pathologist at the Department of Forensic Medicine and Pathology at Wits University. Welcome back, Dogotela.
6: Thank you for having me again.
5: Thank you. I'm so excited. I mean, you know I love this stuff. Please give us a recap reminder as to your profession and what it entails, the whole concept of studying pathology.
6: Okay, so for forensic pathology, our core function is the medico-legal investigation of all unnatural deaths according to SA law. So we do full autopsies where we can collect samples for further investigation or to support the investigation. So we work closely with the SAPS and the justice system. Yeah.
5: And one of the things you highlighted last week, which I think is worth the repeating, is that it is quite a small profession in terms of numbers.
6: Yes.
5: Is that because people are not keen on the nature of the work? Or do you think that the requirements are maybe high?
6: I think it's more emotionally demanding because not everyone is comfortable working with the deceased. So it's something that you have to love from the onset. You can't learn to love it like other disciplines, you know.
5: Yes.
6: So if you're not comfortable working with deceased people in different conditions, then it's going to be difficult. So I think maybe it's not appealing in that sense. Yeah. Mm.
5: Okay, so for those of you that are fascinated and are okay being around bodies and doing even more, cutting them up, investigating, trying to solve. I do believe it is a calling. I have to ask, and I'm so curious, do you think some of our spiritual beliefs in general also play a role? And are there rituals, in inverted commas, that you perform for yourself? Mm. For example, when I say rituals, I know people already think, I'm a demon. No. Things like, I make sure I take a shower when I go home, or I make sure I speak to the body. Like, do you have certain things that you do to make the work environment safer for you?
6: I pray a lot.
5: Yes.
6: I pray a lot. And there are certain cases where maybe I read the case file and I think, whew, my gosh, how am I going to approach this? And I'll pray, you know, for a simple thing, like, God, just guide me through this autopsy. What needs to be revealed, reveal it to me. And, you know, also pray about being able to handle whatever I've seen or experienced in the autopsy suite. So for me, it's mostly that, you know. I remember when I was pregnant with my son and I was already in the discipline, and my dad would say, no, how fika ko haye, you need ufodisa mautu. And I'm like, I don't do that. When I was working in the hospital.
5: Yes, so why would I now?
6: Why do I need to do it now? I
5: mean, what is the English translation of fodisa mautu?
6: Let your feet cool off.
5: Yeah. Yes.
6: And I'd be like, no, I don't need to. For me, it's just the same patient. They're just not breathing anymore. And I don't believe it, or they will give me bad energy.
5: Yes.
6: For me, they appreciate what I'm doing for them. So it's only positive vibes between me and them.
5: Okay. Yeah. And I think that's such a beautiful way of explaining it, because I don't know if you had the same experience when you're growing up, where like people, you'll hear that one story of a person who woke up in a fridge, ko mochwari. And then you're like, you know what I mean? And people like my grandmother used to say to me, do not burn me. I don't want to burn in the afterlife. And I'm just like, I can so see why this profession is so tricky.
6: Yeah.
5: One of the things we didn't talk about is collecting and storage of samples.
6: Yeah.
5: Many of the crime documentaries we see, people get caught 30 years later and not necessarily when it happened.
6: Yeah.
5: What are some of the things that you can share with us that maybe any television show or documentary would never depict? I would assume one of them is on TV, if you're watching CSI, you in your mind would think, why can't these things get solved quicker? But in real life, it isn't like that.
6: Look, we have a big problem, obviously, with resources and everything. And so sometimes there are delays, like with your DNA sampling, your toxicology, and everything. There are delays because we don't have enough human resources, first of all, and to go through all those samples, you know. So I think that's the biggest thing, that we don't send a DNA sample today after like 3 days or whatever. We get it back, not from the state lab, you know, because there are many, many cases. And also from the toxi lab, you know, we have, I think, 2 forensic toxicology labs. And it's
5: in the whole country.
6: Right now, they've outsourced, like, we're trying to address the backlog. And I must say that there's big improvement, because some of the cases that we did, like 2025, 2024, we're getting them back. So they're working backwards, and it's been helping a lot, because in that way we're able to close cases quicker, you know, because there are people with estates behind these cases, and their family members that are still depending on these estates. So we're trying to really address the backlog in that sense. You know.
5: Do you ever have a gut feel about what you think a cause of death might have been, before you even start? And have you been correct?
6: Yeah, like those sudden deaths, and then you hear the history and you hear everything and you think, I'm betting my whole salary. There's a colleague of mine who's just moved to Cape Town now, and I would say to her, Kerry, I'm betting my whole salary for the month. This is what we're going to find in this case.
5: Wow.
6: And then when we find it, then I'll call it. Come. You see, this is it.
5: Yes.
6: So most of us, when you start listening to the history and everything, so you've got your idea that, okay, these are my top 2. And then you go in there, and when you find it, you're like, oh, okay.
5: Yes.
6: Like, give yourself a little pat.
5: On the back.
6: Yes.
5: And I'm sure with experience, you just get better and better at recognizing certain things.
6: Yes, yes. And also thinking, like, not letting the history that you're given just contain you in a certain box. So you listen to it, but you're more open-minded in terms of what else you can find. And as you're going through your autopsy, you're asking yourself, why am I finding this? Does it fit with the picture that I have? Does it fit with everything else that I've found? You know, you're explaining everything to yourself. And if you find something that you can't explain, that you mean you must do a more extensive search, you know.
5: Are we at a place where, and maybe you can help us with regards to our technology by giving an example. So we know a hair pulled from the root can have DNA. Mm-hmm. We know fingerprints, all of these things. But maybe we don't know where we are in terms of technology as to what we can find out. So what is the information that you can get that maybe 20 years ago was impossible to get from the work that you do?
6: I think for me now, the biggest advancement that I appreciate is having like a database for DNA, you know, something similar to the CODIS system in the US.
5: Oh, yes.
6: For me, that is so, so important. And that will help us be able to stop repeat offenders quicker than, you know, many moons ago, you know. So that is very important.
5: What is the reason that we don't have a database? I jokingly said the one time when we were having a conversation around paternity testing. I'm sure you see the conversation comes up regularly. And I said, I would be happy for compulsory paternity testing, meaning everybody must submit their samples. Mm. If we can keep that DNA and also use it to test against crime and rape kids and everything else.
6: The thing is, there's a lot of ethical issues around it. I mean, for me to give my biological stamp, I have to have a valid reason, a good reason. And most people just don't want to have their biological stamp somewhere stored, you know. And, you know, a lot of people, their myths are, oh, if they have your DNA, they can clone you, they can do this, they can do that, or they can plant your DNA at a scene. I think there are a lot of ethical issues and fears around it. So that's why mostly they use people like, if you're convicted, then you've got no choice to have it taken from you. But any ordinary person would not be comfortable just giving out their DNA just to be stored somewhere. So, and also before, it's a lot of work compiling all of that and making sure that everything is secured. No one can go into the database and do this and do that. So I think, you know, once the benefits were evident to everyone, that's when this database was, you know, taken seriously to be able to be compiled and everything, and also dealing with the ethical issues, like I said.
5: So why can't they start with convicted criminals? Why can't they start in our prisons, let's say? Because already you're serving time.
6: Yeah.
5: So let's say that we just start with anybody who has committed a crime, then you're on the database, at least your fingerprints to start. Why don't we have that?
6: Well, the fingerprints, there is a database that the police can be able to access and everything. Mm. And now with sex offenders, right, there is a database. But the problem is that if someone had committed a crime like 30 years ago and they didn't necessarily, let's say maybe they had shoplifted, had not committed a sexually motivated crime, they didn't take that database. So you might find that people committed crimes 30 years ago, but their database is not there yet because it's only a recent thing.
5: Yes.
6: So, yeah, that's the problem. But if they're ever caught, they can be matched to crimes that they have committed, but they never were caught.
5: Because
6: samples were taken from victims.
5: Yes.
6: It's just that they didn't have this particular person.
5: Mm. Oh, Dr. Philemon Mahuma on the WhatsApp line, 072-702-1702, says, Hi, Lebogile. Great series. Please ask your guest if she's seen the movie Concussion. It's a 2015 movie, and if she enjoyed it. Have you seen it?
6: No.
5: Okay. That's from Dr. Philemon Mahuma. You've given her homework now.
6: Yes.
5: In terms of that. My daughter was adamant that she wanted to be a forensic pathologist. She even went to the Germiston mortuary on career day. I sought the help of many people to help her decide otherwise, including our pastor. Ah, guys.
6: No.
5: Okay.
6: That's please. A black parent.
5: Okay, please encourage this parent. I mean, I know it sounds weird if your child becomes fascinated with death in a certain way, but it is a whole profession.
6: Yes. No, I will tell her what I told my dad when I said I'm going to forensic pathology.
5: Yes.
6: And he was discouraging me. And I said, one day you are going to die and someone's child has to clean you up, put you in a nice, presentable way. Whose child do you expect to do that if you don't want your child to do that? And I said, this is something I love. And you know what? Not many people go into it. Just let me be. I love these people.
5: That's such a great answer. Yeah.
6: So
5: what a great answer.
6: And now he sees how happy I am, where I am. Mm. And he used to laugh about it and say, I can't believe that you're working with dead people. And I said, look, I cannot be happier anywhere else.
5: What's the nickname at home? I know they've given you a nickname.
6: Marito.
5: Mrs. Corpses, basically. Mrs. Corpses. All right. Another message says, my neighbor died in March and was told the family must wait 6 months for a post-mortem report. This is from Anonymous. Is that real? 6 months?
6: I think it also depends on the kind of report. Like if it's under investigation, you won't have a conclusion there. Mm. So we'll wait for all like histology, toxicology. And the other unfortunate part is that we are critically short-staffed. So doctors or forensic pathology practitioners that are there, you conduct the autopsy and you take like shorthanded notes in notes. Then you're going to have to sit down and compile a complete report on that. And sometimes it takes time, depending on the case, especially like if it's extensive trauma, like multiple gunshots. So there can be delays in that because of the critical staff shortages that we have.
5: There's a message. I don't have a question, but I want to tell Dr. Ramela that I really am proud of her. It's from somebody who calls you Raju. It is says her sister, her
6: TD.
5: Yeah. They are so proud
6: so
5: of
6: sweet.
5: You, girls. Aww. Yes.
6: Thank you so much.
5: We've got a voice note.
7: Hi, Rale Bogile. I just want to ask your guest, does she find it easy or difficult to eat meat after work? Because in my case, when I was a student, every time I went to the anatomy lab to dissect the cadavers, I used to battle to eat meat. So I just want to find out if she performs that, you know, doesn't it affect? I guess I was just a special case.
5: I probably think that sounds like expected. Does that happen to you?
6: Yes.
5: Ew.
6: But my colleagues, let me tell you, they can work and then have their meat and everything. I just have a very sensitive tummy. So,
5: because I was going to say, are y'all having lunch break in the morgue?
6: Look, my colleagues will go. They love their meat. And afterwards, just go and chill and they have their meat. And I'm there like, it's okay, I'll pass. I think the two things that I stopped eating, liver. Cow liver. I can eat chicken livers. Cow liver.
5: Does it look too much like human liver? No.
6: So
5: even I'm like,
6: so for me, and I was like, no. And I think there's some cases where after I do them, like your severely decomposed bodies, then like I said, I have a weak tummy. Other people can tolerate it. I will not eat anything except popcorn after that because of the smell and what I saw. But most days, look, I come back, I'll have my coffee, and then I'll be eating. But I'm moving. Similar to him, yeah.
5: Yes, yes. Mm. What are the surprising things that you learned on the job that school never taught you?
6: Whew. Like medical school?
5: Well, yes, medical school. So just you've gone to train to do this thing, but then you get into the real world and there's new information that you're like, we never got taught this at school.
6: You know what? I don't know if maybe because I've always had this keen interest where I've always done research around forensic pathology. I mean, I knew from medical school that this is what I wanted. So I would like devour anything, any information on it. I think the only thing that working here and with the people I work with that I have learned is how to, you know, love what I do, but also detach a bit from it. And also, I've learned that I don't only perform autopsies, but sometimes I serve as a therapist to the family.
5: Oh my, because you're there in the room.
6: And then sometimes they ask to meet with the doctor and then, you know, to find out, to get closure. And where we can, where it won't jeopardize the case, we'll talk to them and explain everything. And then you start realizing that, look, I've answered what they needed, but they're still talking 20 minutes later. And you realize that this is not about finding out what happened. This is about just releasing everything to say, I'm in pain. Can somebody listen to me? So that's what I've learned, that we sometimes serve as therapists and we need to be patient. Even though you're hiring somewhere else, just give them an ear because they just want someone to listen to them and to just let go of that grief.
5: Can you tell from a body that the person suffered?
6: You know, like similarly to how
5: a freshly slaughtered chicken has the baby tongue there. Hunner vlees.
6: Yes.
5: Sorry. You know what I'm talking about.
6: Those, yeah, those like goosebumps and all of that, you see them in cases where there's immersion. So it's just a sign of immersion. And for us, it's like a sign of life. If a person maybe is found in water and you can see that they've got like reeds and everything in their hands, you know, like they were trying to grab, we call it cadaveric spasm. So it tells you that this person, when they were not like thrown only in there after they were dead, so they were alive when they went into that water because they were grabbing on that. So, but in other cases, in terms of trauma, you can only assume because of the extensive trauma on there that, you know what, I think for me, visiting a crime scene and seeing maybe where the attack started and where it ended off, that's when you see that, you know what, okay, this person really tried to save their lives. For me, crime scenes are very traumatic because you see the last moments of this person. Unlike when you find them in the autopsy suite with their trauma and you feel like, oh, that's a lot. But the crime scene for me is something that I find quite heavy to look at.
5: Sure. I see your questions on the WhatsApp line. I'm going to keep doctors a little bit longer, a couple of minutes for when we come back from the news. 011-883-0702, the WhatsApp line, 072-702-1702.
3: 702.
2: Series edition.
5: As we continue with our series, doctor got gracefully kept slightly longer than planned. 011-883-0702, the WhatsApp line, 072-702-1702. I wanted to just go through more of the questions. One says, anonymous here, I just want to say shout out to the lady. She's doing such a great job where some of us can't. She's incredible indeed. Why do you want to be anonymous on such a guy?
6: It's a sweet message.
5: Yes.
6: Thank you.
5: Somebody says, Madi Tobo. Hi, Lebza. I watch a lot of true crime stories and very fascinated by the science used in solving crimes. One thing I still can't entertain is taking up pathology as a profession. Big ups to the doctor for the job that she is doing. Hi, Lebkhile. Please ask if it's true that they drink cold beer after they see a dead body so that they don't vomit. My friend, his father was owning a funeral parlor. He was drinking cold beer after that from Prince in Tsakani. I mean, I feel like that was just him, but Do they drink cold beer?
6: No.
5: They lie to you. They lie to you. Great show, Rlebogile. So good to have you back. I take my hat off to the doctor with the shortage of personnel in your field due to just stigma. Is enough being done to attract school-leaving students, and is the field of study well advertised?
6: I'd say it's not that well advertised. I think that's why most of us try to really teach the public, whether on our social media accounts or whatever, just try. And what I do personally a lot, I go to high schools, talk about forensic pathology, and you know, even with medical students, whenever they do a rotation, I always put on a show about, you know, would love to have you here. This is what's exciting about this. You know, try to recruit all the time. I think maybe people don't know a lot about the profession and make a lot of assumptions, whereas they could just, you know, give us a chance and get to know our profession. They will love it. They will love it. And we do need more people.
5: A question here says, interesting personality you have in the studio from her work experience. Does she believe there's life after death? That's from Thamsang Amlilo in North Riding. Do you believe there's life after death?
6: Yeah, for the soul, yes.
5: Mm.
6: I do.
5: Okay, please ask your guest, which autopsy is easier to work on between adult and child?
6: Oh, as a mother, children, it's always difficult, especially if it's those avoidable deaths where a child choked on a small toy or they fell off a balcony or they drowned because there was no adult supervision. It terrifies me. Or a car accident where the child was not wearing a seatbelt or was not in a car seat. So children, of course, and it's a young life. I mean, there's so much waiting for them in life, and especially when someone chooses to end their life.
5: Oh,
6: for me, that's the saddest.
5: Yes. Yeah. Good afternoon. My name is Tepo from Harangua. My late father used to enjoy working with dead people. He was a police officer stationed at government mortuary before the Department of Health took over the function. My sister, I can relate when you say you love this job. Keep up the good work. Someone has to do it. I respect you for that, because most people, they are afraid of doing that kind of work.
6: Thank you so much.
5: If somebody is an intern doctor, what should she do to proceed if still interested? So let's say a person's in, I guess, medicine and they want to switch over.
6: Oh, they can come and visit us and come and view so that they can see if it's really something that they love. Mm. And we can always mentor them. We love it when they reach out during internship, and then they can come and join us anytime so that we can recruit them, steal them from other disciplines.
5: Yeah.
6: So they're more than welcome to contact the nearest forensic pathology service near them and go and shadow. Yeah.
5: Are there circumstances where you interact with doctors that deal with live patients? Sorry, so that's even really weird for me to say. Because you just assume all patients are alive. But yes, are there circumstances where you guys need to
6: interact?
5: Yeah,
6: we do all the time, especially procedure-related deaths. We communicate with them, try to make sense of what happened in the hospital so that we can better explain our findings. We do morbidity and mortality meetings where, like sometimes weekly, monthly, we will go and have meetings with them to give them our findings in cases so that we can avoid other deaths. So that's one of our roles as well, just avoiding deaths. So we do that through morbidity and mortality meetings where we give them an insight on what we found, whether it was avoidable or not, or whether it was an expected death, such things.
5: I'm so scared of ghosts. What they say, that is my worry. What would you respond to that message?
6: Look, as I said, they're grateful for what we're doing for them. They've got no business bothering you. And one of my colleagues actually explained it in a very black way and said, "Badimba hai, bata balikai. If bato dumela badimu ba other people to invade their dreams and everything." I don't know, why should I be dreaming?
5: So their ancestors will be...
6: Like I'm Ramila.
5: Yes.
6: Why would my Ramila ancestors let the Mabucha
5: yes.
6: ancestors come and bother me, where are they?
5: Because
6: they should be protecting me. Yes.
5: I guess.
6: Yes. So and she said that. She's like, why should I dream about them? I mean, my ancestors are going to be like, sorry, this is not your territory. You're not allowed to come this side. So, and I said, oh, wow, that's a nice black way of explaining it, you know. But I only dreamt about one, like only one of my cases. And because I was so sad about it, and I think because it was at the back of my mind, and I actually dreamt about that case. But normally, the minute I leave work, it's behind me.
5: Do you watch crime documentaries or because it's your day-to-day life?
6: Real crime, yeah.
5: You do?
6: Oh, that's the only thing I watch. I record them, bodies in water, 48 hours. That's the only thing I binge on.
5: Yes. My goodness.
6: And then outside that, it's comedies.
5: All the way.
6: Yes.
5: Final thoughts from your side on pathology and the science behind solving crimes.
6: Oh, look, I love it. I can talk forever about it.
5: Yes.
6: And I'd love to encourage more young people to come into the forensic sciences because we need them. We need them to solve our crimes. The volume of forensic work that we have is too much for the people that are in this discipline. So we need to encourage more people to come into it. And yeah, they'll enjoy it.
5: So, if they're interested, how do they get in touch with the department or maybe even the pathology side of Wits University?
6: Okay, so people around Gauteng, they can go to their nearest forensic pathology service. And if people maybe feel more comfortable coming to where I work, I'm very happy. Diplu Forensic Pathology Services. So you can go to any of the forensic pathology service and tell them that you're interested. Trust me, they will welcome you and they will guide you on what you need to do because we're always encouraging people to get to know our work.
5: Dr. Ramila, thank you so much for your time and just sharing your passion with us. I think so many people's eyes have been open to the possibilities and indeed big respect for the work that you do that many would not be able to do. And I firmly believe that what you have is a calling more than it is just a profession.
6: Thank you. 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
10: What's up of your eyewitness news? I'm Mikey Malapo. Please note that the following story contains graphic details. Police are not ruling out the possibility of a serial killer in the Kempton Park area following the discovery of a fifth woman's body in Olifantsfontein. The body was found along Porcelain Avenue yesterday, about 5 kilometers from the R21, where other women's bodies have been found in recent weeks. The latest victim was found on the side of Porcelain Avenue with police yet to establish her identity, age or how she died. Another victim, a runner who disappeared while going for a run, Elizabeth Tsonzo Moselagomo, was positively identified by her family yesterday. Her family says it has placed its faith in police to determine what happened to their daughter. A multidisciplinary team has been established to investigate the cases and determine whether they're connected. SAPS spokesperson Athlenda Mate.
11: That's why we said we are not rushing to say there is a serial killer, but the similarities in all these crime scenes and cases, it does warrant us to really send an alert to members of the public.
10: Mate further urged the public not to jump to conclusions while investigators work to establish whether the cases are linked. Meanwhile, the MK Party Women's League is accusing police of failing to respond with the required urgency following the discovery of five women's bodies in the Kempton Park area. The league says while the public had a right to be warned about the possibility of a serial killer, police failed to communicate adequately and timelessly when the pattern first emerged. President Cyril Ramaphosa has extended the special investigating unit's probe into the eThekwini municipality's procurement of security and VIP protection services. The investigation was first authorized in 2024 and has now been expanded to include several additional contracts. The investigation follows concerns around how security and VIP protection services were procured and contracted by the municipality. The SIU says the probe will determine whether the procurement processes were fair, competitive, equitable and cost-effective, and whether any irregular expenditure was incurred. Staying with the unit, the SIU has been authorized to probe allegations of corruption at state-owned Northwest Transport Investments. President Cyril Ramaphosa has signed a proclamation allowing the SIU to probe the entity, its subsidiary Northwest Star and Attridgeville Bus Service. The investigation will look into procurement and contracting processes, including fuel supply, vehicle rental and commuter bus services. The probe will look into multi-million rand tenders awarded to companies linked to controversial businessman Suleiman Karim. SIU spokesperson Selby Makgoto.
12: The SIU will investigate the procurement and contracting processes relating to the fuel supplied by Zentra 4 Fuel Pty Limited, vehicle rental services provided under a vehicle rental agreement dated 28 July 2023, commuter bus services outlined in a subcontract agreement dated the 7th July 2023, as well as the payment made for these services.
10: Suspended EMPD Deputy Chief Chilasa Mkhwanazi has been granted 10,000 rand bail by the Germiston Magistrates Court. Mkhwanazi and Ekurhuleni Fleet Manager Chris Steyn are accused alongside alleged underworld figure Vusmusi Khet Matlala in the so-called Blue Lights saga. The three face fraud and corruption charges linked to an alleged arrangement that saw Matlala's private vehicles registered as City of Ekurhuleni assets and fitted with blue emergency lights. Staying in the courts, the Port Shepstone Magistrates Court says the man accused of stealing 216 million rand worth of drugs from police evidence in 2021 is not a flight risk. Lucas Lekgabe was granted bail of 50,000 rand yesterday. Lekgabe faces charges of housebreaking with intention to steal and dealing in drugs. It's alleged in November 2021, Lekgabe, along with other unknown suspects, broke into the Hawks Port Shepstone offices and stole 541 kilograms of cocaine. Still in the courts, strict bail conditions have been imposed on 7 of the 8 suspects arrested over an alleged electricity theft scheme at the Mfuleni local municipality. The 7 have been ordered to, amongst other conditions, report to a police station twice a week and to stay at their current residential addresses. The municipal employees appeared in the Vanderbijl Park Magistrates Court yesterday and were granted 20,000 rand bail each. They appeared alongside 25-year-old service provider Janitha van Rienen, who's still applying for bail. The accused allegedly instructed municipal customers to pay money into private bank accounts in exchange for having the electricity reconnected. The scheme is alleged to have cost Mfuleni close to 10 million rand. The South African Institute of Taxation says the tax indaba is not about immediately coming up with solutions, but about understanding challenges facing the tax system. The indaba kicked off in Sandton yesterday for its 18th installment and is set to end on the 16th of September. The Institute's CEO, Keith Engel, says the indaba is aimed at creating constructive and open dialogue between government, practitioners and taxpayers. Engel also flagged limits to what tax policy can achieve, arguing that tax does not drive government expenditure.
13: Now, our goal again here is not about rock throwing or offering solutions. Our real goal here is to just understand what's happening. We need to change expenditure and regulation to get out of this 1-2% growth trap that we're in. But again, we thank the government, Treasury and the SARS for again being engaging.
10: And the Development Bank of Southern Africa has provided 62.4 billion rand in infrastructure development support in the year to March 2026. The figure includes 20.7 billion rand in loans and equity disbursements to development projects. The DBSA says 6.5 billion rand worth of infrastructure was delivered, while another 17 billion rand in projects was prepared, approved or enabled. It also says the infrastructure projects facilitated almost 20,000 temporary and permanent jobs. A look at your weather. A partly cloudy and windy Tuesday in store for Gauteng with isolated showers and thunder showers expected today. Joburg will drop to overnight lows of 10 degrees and peak at highs of 22. Pretoria is at 13 and 24. Vereeniging also at 13, reaching highs of 23 degrees. Partly cloudy skies in Cape Town with fresh northwesterly winds today at a low of 14 and a high of 17 degrees. 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And that's a wrap of your Eyewitness News.

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4: So, I want us to discuss something this morning on our Family Matters feature, and it's something that many of us find ourselves in. You are probably doing stuff for your loved ones in your family, but you're also enabling problematic behaviors. So I want us to discuss when enablers become disablers in families. Because enabling is not simply helping somebody. Healthy support generally helps a person deal with a problem, develop capacity, or move towards independence, right? But when we talk about enabling, that can involve repeatedly removing the consequences of someone's behavior, making excuses for them, covering up their mistakes, or taking responsibility for things that they should increasingly be handling themselves. I mean, we often talk about the importance of being there for family, right? We talk about the importance of helping a struggling child, supporting an uneducated or unemployed sibling, bailing out a relative who has made a bad financial decision, or protecting someone we love from the consequences of their choices. But when does helping stop being helpful? When does being the person everyone can depend on actually prevent someone from becoming independent and taking responsibility or even confronting a particular problem that they're facing? And perhaps more importantly, when does an enabler become a disabler? So today we're looking at those complicated family dynamics with clinical and sports psychologist Dr. Tumi Mashiro. And we're talking about that difference between genuine support and enabling behavior. Like, why do we as families sometimes even struggle to set boundaries? How can love and support be there for someone without continuously rescuing them from the consequences of their decisions? And I'd like to know from you, what have you enabled in your own family? What kind of behaviors, when you reflect back, you think you've enabled? What are you enabling now? What have your loved ones enabled in your life? Let's have a frank conversation on 011-883-0702. That's the number to dial. The lines are always open for you to share your thoughts and ask questions. Your WhatsApps as well can come through on 072-702-1702. Dr. Mashiro, thank you so much for joining us for this conversation. Good morning.
5: Good morning, Clement. Good morning to the listeners. Thank you for having me.
4: Let's start with the basics, as always. What exactly is an enabler within a family, and how does enabling differ from just simply being supportive?
5: So enabling basically is where we, as human beings, we step in and we actually protect someone from the consequences of their decisions. So someone who's, for example, a child who's behaving badly at school, when they come to the parent to, you know, inform the parent that the child is misbehaving, what would happen is then the parent would protect the behaviors of this child, make up excuses, and, you know, and the child never gets to change their behaviors because then they don't see anything wrong, right? They don't deal with the consequences because mom and dad or my caregiver steps in. So the child keeps on, you know, behaving badly. Maybe they're bullying someone at the school, for example, and the child gets reported and, you know, feedback is given to the parents. But what they do, instead of addressing the behavior, they make up excuses and maybe blame the other child, for example. And what happens is the bullying carries on. And this child also at some point becomes an adult who is now, has never learned consequences, and that bullying behavior carries on. And that's an example of, you know, someone enabling this.
4: Why do we do this? Like, why do we do it? Why do people enable family members in the first place? Because I'm wondering if it's love, is it guilt, is it fear, Is it perhaps cultural expectations, a sense of responsibility, or is it sometimes a combination of all of these?
5: Definitely the combination of everything and anything. It could be that, you know, the family member or the parent, they want to shield their loved ones from this, or they take it personal. They feel like it's an attack on them as a parent when their child misbehaves, right? So then they want to protect their own dignity. They're unable to, you know, be called out. And this is probably a reflection on how they are as adults, meaning they're struggling to be called out on bad behaviors, or they take criticism to heart and they're unable to change. So then they don't want that when it comes to, you know, their family member. It could also be codependency, where, you know, the person is trying to protect or, you know, the person from this, or because they struggled with whatever that this person is struggling with. Now they have this poor relationship with this family member because they now have the codependency relationship existing. Which can be quite destructive. And also some is a sense of fixing. So we've got our fixers who want to fix, but yeah, don't fix and save. If you're a fixer, you're a saver. I always say to people,
4: it's normally us, the deputy parents, who are fixers.
5: You're trying to fix and save, but this person is going to do it again because they're not learning. Right, you are fixing, and it's probably something you would not do. Like, you would not bully, and you're trying to, you know, save this person from the consequences of bullying. But this person is their own journey to walk. You need to let them be, and it's not always easy, especially where this is maybe your sibling or family member or your child.
4: Yeah. So where do we draw the line then? Because, I mean, earlier on, I was saying that we somehow need to find that balance between, yes, loving and supporting your family member, you know, without continuously rescuing them from the consequences of their decisions. And I think a lot of us can probably even share examples of what we have seen happen in our families where, you know, the parents are trying to shield a child or vice versa from the consequences of their actions. I remember once a family member, a cousin of ours, who was involved in some criminality, and I just remember how there was somehow an effort to say, oh, but he's sorry for his actions, and therefore they, you know, some family members were trying to talk to the person that the crime was committed against to say, please drop the charges, because this person is now saying they've learned their lesson. And I remember saying, but no, it can't be that way. There must still be consequences. Yes, we can accept that our cousin made a mistake when he did 1, 2, 3. Sure, but there must still be consequences. And if that's consequences, jail, that must happen, because that's also how we learn from mistakes. So I find that in our families, there's always this push to want to protect from the consequences. And we want to go, yeah, but the person has learned, and therefore, you know, they mustn't face the consequences. And I worry that that doesn't help, but probably show them that, oh, if they do it again, a conversation would probably, you know, and sympathy, a little bit of sympathy will go a long way for them. And I just wonder why we do that as families, especially parents. Parents are quick to want to defend their children and protect them from the consequences of their actions.
5: People don't want to have, you know, difficult conversations or to go to that hard place to realize that actually the child I have raised, for example, has developed these poor habits that are so destructive, and they need help, and they need to understand the consequences of these behaviors, because now they're old enough to deal with these things. So I think as human beings, we just don't want to go there. We don't want the discomfort. Or we are in the discomfort. We can see it's uncomfortable, but we are habitual beings. You know, to change is so hard. To actually address the issues, it's hard. You know, people, for example, they can see sometimes that, you know, they need help, but they'll rather sit in that discomfort instead of actually seeking help or dealing with the reality of what is happening in their lives. So it's not always easy. So I think it is because of that. But people need to be aware that someone who's enabling, no one wins in that situation. At the end of the day, you need to do the work if you are enabling, and also that other person needs to, you know, free them.

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1: And they realize in the morning, oh, I forgot to do homework, and this accounts for 25% of the overall mark. And what do you do? Do you help them quickly, or do you go, well, you face the consequence and I'll help you after this, but it still affects them. So what do you do? And when is it enabling? And when is it disabling? And when is it just supporting my child?
2: We need to understand that children are also on their journey, right? We're all on a journey here, and failure and negative consequences are part of life. I think sometimes we think life is just about success. It's about winning. It's about doing great. But sometimes, you know, you don't meet that deadline and you must deal with the consequences, right, of not meeting that deadline. So how I can empower you, right, as a parent or as a family member, is to then say, okay, how are we going to go forward from this? What have we learned? Because remember, you need to learn something from that experience, right? If you're not meeting deadlines, is it because you are not managing your time properly? Is it because you are not asking the right questions? You're not understanding the work? Like, what is going on? So that is where then the you know, the likelihood of that thing happening again will be reduced, and you will learn, you know, more about yourself in that scenario, right? Maybe you thought you'd do well under pressure, but if you're not meeting the deadline, maybe you actually are not doing well under pressure. Maybe you then need to do things differently or have a conversation with you know, whether it's a boss about, you know, how to better get you to be more productive. And if it's in a school scenario, let's check, is the child struggling with other things? Is there anxiety? Is there mental health issues? Is it maybe you are forcing this child to do mathematics and they don't want to do mathematics, or they're horrible at it? So, you know, let's find out exactly what is going on so we can actually uproot the problem at its root cause, instead of just covering it up and having a facade as if all is well.
1: Yeah. I also feel for the parents, because, I mean, why can it be so difficult for a parent to stop rescuing an adult child, even when that child repeatedly makes poor choices? Because it happens a lot, right? Whether we're talking drugs and the addiction, or whatever the case may be. And I want to hear from the parents here on how they balance the two. When you have a child who is repeatedly perhaps committing the same mistake, or it's an addiction they keep going back to, at one point do you become a lover and supporter of that child? And at what point do you try and allow them to face the consequences of their actions, so that you avoid constantly rescuing them, which then enables them to continue making the same mistakes? How do you do it in your own homes? Call us on 011-883-0702. WhatsApp's on 072-702-1702. But I'm interested in your thoughts as well, Dr. Mashiro, because it really looks like it's difficult for parents to stop rescuing even their adult children, even when that child repeatedly makes poor choices. Why do you think that's the case?
2: It could be different things, but definitely it's, you know, when a parent does that, they come into my office, I would sit with them and ask, what is going on internally? Do you feel like a failure? Do you feel like, you know, this child, you know, you didn't give them the best, that's why they are here? Are you blaming yourself? Are you feeling guilty? Is it that internalized judgment? Is it judgment from family members? Is it society as a whole, where you are feeling like, you know, you have failed? What does this mean for you as a parent? And I think it's important to then do that work, right, with someone like myself, so we can, you know, help you objectively navigate and process what's happening. Because maybe you are struggling to accept that, you know, your child is now a drug addict, for example, that your child keeps on relapsing and, you know, doing things, you know, in spite of your efforts, in spite of you putting in things in place to assist them, they're not taking

0: need that help. So it's that grief that must happen to say, I need to grieve this child, even though they're still alive, because my child has turned out to be what I didn't expect. And what does that mean for me? I need to now process this and come to some sort of acceptance that, and grow around it, because this is still your child. So you need to really find ways to grow around this grief. And remember, sometimes there's other children that are doing well, but now they are witnessing all this. So what tends to happen is now this child might be getting all the attention, right? And, you know, you're saving them all the time, and it might be impacting the other siblings. So I think really when parents are feeling helpless in that scenario, that is where us professionals step in, because we come with an objective eye to, you know, help this parent navigate that, you know, they've lost their child basically while this child is still alive, and then help them plan how to move forward, you know, and allow the consequences to take place and unfold. But it's really is painful experience.
1: Okay. Let's go to the calls now, and some WhatsApps. Let's start with Brian, who's calling us from Centurion. Brian, good morning.
2: Morning. How are you?
1: I'm all right, Brian. How are you doing?
2: I'm very well, thanks. Very interesting topic. And yeah, it hits home. I would like some help with some diagnosis here. Let me paint the picture. I'm an older sibling, deputy parent, as you mentioned earlier, with three younger siblings. And when the parents passed, I took on the responsibility of taking them through high school, varsity, and even after graduating, tried to get them interviews at some colleagues' companies for jobs, which they never followed up. So now the challenge is they are comfortable just sitting at home. There's DSTV, there's Wi-Fi, there's food, and they are not making any efforts of their own, you know, to strive in life. I end up being the one to try and push, to the extent that I've cut off a few luxuries at home, you know, the DSTVs and the Wi-Fis that I mentioned earlier, and just make sure the basics are there. But that's made me public enemy number one now. So I don't know if I am an enabler. Should I continue to, you know, offer the support that I was? But what happens the day that I get run over by a bus and I'm no longer there? Will they, you know, feed a man? You wanna teach a person to fish rather than, you know, feed them with a fish. And if I stop the support in quotes that I had been giving all along, I find I'm in this place where, you know, everyone thinks this guy has become selfish all of a sudden and is looking after himself alone.
1: Brian, I get what, I absolutely get what you, the situation you're in there. Thank you so much, my brother, for sharing that with us and for calling in to ask Dr. Mashiro this question. And it's a crucial one, Dr. Mashiro. And I suppose what Brian is trying to figure out is he being an enabler? And do you have any advice on how he can navigate these dynamics at home?
0: Well, firstly, condolences for the loss. But, you know, he has done the best that he can. And unfortunately, some people, when you give them, they want, you know, they want, when you give them a hand, they want the entire arm. And it sounds like that's what has happened here. So it is important for him to continue with the boundaries, because start verbalizing that I cannot afford, right? I can only afford this. Therefore, I will need to cut off this A, B, and C, but also giving them some sort of boundary around them just sitting around and not finding work and not following up with things. So telling them there will be consequences, right? And you need to be doing something, because, you know, now I'm sure they've become adults and he's done the best that he can. So I think it's time for him to find that, have that moment where they have difficult conversations to say, this is my reality. I have done the best that I can, and I need to now start prioritizing my life, right? Because I think I've given you the resources to enable you to survive in this life. I've done my part, but going forward, we need to have a different plan so that he doesn't self-sacrifice, because if he's sacrificing himself, you know, at the expense of them being okay, and then that will be enabling. But he needs to then set the rules around, you know, going forward, how do we function, but also deal with the guilt, because I get the sense that when they call him, whatever they call him, for cutting off certain things, he starts feeling guilty. And that comes with setting boundaries. If I've been giving you 100 rand every week and I tell you, Clement, I cannot afford 100 rand, the likely reaction will be resistance. You're going to say, but you're working. What do you mean? You don't have 100 rand for me per month anymore, right? And then we need to then navigate that. But he must make sure that he's not functioning from a place of pain, or, you know, because of the loss that has happened, or just this feeling sorry for them because they don't have parents anymore, but to understand that there's a need to set those boundaries so they can be independent. Because if we keep giving Clement this 400 rand per month that I can't afford, you know, Clement also becomes codependent on that. But if I give Clement what I can afford, which is 100 rand a month, I promise you Clement will eventually make a plan. He will need to make a plan to, you know, get the other 300 rand somehow. And that's where then the lesson must come for Clement to start becoming more independent. Because if he gives and there's no lesson, they're just sitting at home, they also then will struggle in future to be independent, because they're not even trying at this moment.
1: Okay, I've got some more calls coming through and WhatsApps as well on 0727021702. I'll start with them after the latest in Eyewitness News headlines. We're discussing codependency on our Family Matters feature this morning. Are you an enabler of problematic behaviors in your family? What are you doing that enables behavior that you are not happy about, but the actions, your actions, and I think sometimes, as I said, deputy parents, the firstborns, or maybe you're the lastborn, or maybe you're the one that was lucky enough to get a job at home, whatever your context is, sometimes you want to be the savior. You want to try and use what you are privileged with to assist the people around you in your family, but sometimes actually what you're doing is enabling their dependency. I mean, you would be surprised how many people have even like credit cards of their parents or their older siblings. And what encourages a person like that to go out and get a job when everything that they need is being attended to? So we've got to balance it. Yes, let's love our family members. Yes, let's appreciate them. Let's support them. But we also can't be enabling behaviors and shielding them from the consequences of their actions, because I believe it's those consequences that get them to pause and reflect on their actions. So share your thoughts. Maybe you want to check with Dr. Mashiro. If you are an enabler, you want to explain what your context and situation is, and to check if you're an enabler or not. Call us or send a WhatsApp voice note. We'll get to them after the headlines. It's 11:30.
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1: It's now 25 minutes before 12 o'clock. And our Family Matters feature this morning, we've been having a conversation with Dr. Mashiro, who's our guest this morning. And we've been talking about just where we draw the line between supporting and loving our family members and ensuring that we're not enablers and avoiding that they face the consequences of their actions. And I know it can be such a tough balancing act. You know, often the justification from people is that, yeah, but those were my struggles. I don't want my siblings to go through the same struggles, which, yes, is correct. But how are you making sure that you're not, you know, creating an opportunity or opening a door for them to be so overly dependent and reliant on you? And I suppose that's what we're asking, whether it's about criminality, whether it's about support at home, financial support, emotional support, you name it. At what point is what you are doing enabling a behavior that is problematic? Have you found yourself in that situation, perhaps in your family? Because enabling is not simply helping someone. Yes, healthy support does generally involves helping a person deal with a problem, helping them develop capacity, helping them move towards independence. That's healthy support. But enabling, on the other hand, can involve repeatedly removing the consequences of someone's behavior or making excuses for them, covering up their mistakes or taking responsibility for things that they should increasingly be handling themselves. Let's start with your WhatsApps that have come through on 0727021702.
4: You know, sometimes our parents who are the enablers become the disablers. You see, here is a problem. Sibling who is always in trouble, you know, when the parent initially asks their sibling to financial assistance, this child does not learn from his mistakes. He continues to financially to be financially in trouble. So do you know that when this parent passes on, his siblings shall have had enough? Who's going to protect him? You know, no one will protect him. So enablers, sometimes parents become disablers. Good morning, Lord people. How's it from Bavish?
5: Morning, Clement. Yeah. So yeah, this is a powerful discussion. It's quite multi-layered. My son is a teen, and I'm sensing like a little bit of resistance when I tell him to take care of business, do his chores, do his work, his homeworks, and also to study. And so whenever I have to punish, or whenever I'm, you know, when I'm tired of speaking over and over again, and now I'm saying I'm taking away some of your playtime or your benefits, you know, then, you know, he'll mope around, and then his mom now gets involved, and, you know, she will come and now try to negotiate for him. And, it's become less now, thankfully, but I think it's one of the examples of what you are talking about. And the goal ultimately is for him to learn independence and for him to learn responsibility. So very, very good discussion. Thank you. Anonymous.
1: No, thank you, Anonymous, for also bringing in, you know, that dynamic where as one parent, you're trying to enforce, you know, discipline, trying to build up capacity on that child to be independent, but then the other parent feels like you're being hard on them. And Dr. Mashego, maybe you can advise other parents who are going through that kind of scenario where one is trying to teach the child to build up that capacity to be independent, and then you've got another one who is more much softer and feels like, no, but we're being hard on the child. And in that case, where there are these clashes in the parenting styles, how do you resolve it?
0: I think definitely the couple or the caregivers in that scenario who are, you know, doing things differently, or one is sort of almost enabling or is enabling, I think the bigger picture must always be kept in mind that enabling will protect broken habits. It will block personal growth and independence. So that's the consequence of what is happening there. So understand that pain is a part sometimes of this journey. You know, as I mentioned earlier, that I think sometimes because maybe the child is crying or, you know, throwing a tantrum, manipulating sometimes the situation to get their way, because children do that sometimes, even adults. So you need to understand the consequence of that is that the child might really struggle when they become an adult because of what is being sown now within the child. So it becomes quite important to be on the same page and to understand the why. But if one parent, you know, is very different to the other, or they are struggling to find common ground in terms of how they parent, I would also recommend them coming to see, you know, parental coaches or someone like myself to have a discussion, because you wonder, where is it coming from? You know, if they are extremely harsh or if they're extremely soft when it comes to their child, because that's also something that parents need to be aware that we project onto the kids our issues sometimes. So if maybe you struggled as a child, maybe your parent was harsh and now you are overcompensating and you are now enabling and you are too soft when it comes to your own child, that means the parent must do the inner work. So I think children also can bring out what's going on internally, or siblings and family members. So people need to be more self-aware and to be aware of what's going on internally. And that shows up in how they relate with other people.
1: Yeah. Just before we move on, how do people get a hold of you? I think I saw two questions on Twitter asking, how can we get a hold of Dr. Mashiro? How can they get in touch?
0: So I'm at, my website is rebaonewellness.com. My WhatsApp is 082-858-7033. And on the socials is at Dr. Dumi. Doctor is the abbreviation, so DR. So at Dr. Dumi underscore DSM. But my WhatsApp is 082-858-7033.
1: Perfect. All right. So I want to bring in now the issue of financial pressure. How does financial pressure change the dynamics then in the family unit? For instance, you know, the person who earns the most becomes, let's call it, the family's ATM, so to speak, and is expected to sort of resolve everyone's problems. And there are people who find themselves in those situations. How do you navigate that? Because you see the need for financial support, but you also want to get the people to stand up on their own, and you want to help them in a way that ultimately helps them become their own help.
0: ATMs, or people who are treated like ATMs, need to function from a place of, you know, where they're not doing it out of pain, right? Not driven by emotions. Yes, you can assist, but make sure you're not self-sacrificing yourself, right? But also, as you said now, to ensure that when you're helping, this person also appreciates the help, but also you are helping them also stand up for themselves. It's not just about a transaction that's happening monthly, right? But also seeing that you're enabling them. Maybe they're studying further, or it's for them to print a CV to go look for a job, for example, or they're doing other things, right, in order for them to become more independent. But definitely it's okay to help, and just be aware that sometimes people can take advantage of you helping. So that's why it becomes important to just be aware, and be aware also that the prognosis sometimes for some people is poor. And I think that's what we struggle to accept, that really Clement, as my brother, can continually take advantage of my 400 rand salary and really demand, you know, part of it all the time, even when I tell him I don't have enough, right? Or even a parent can do that, where they are demanding that from their child, or a sibling, or sending a sibling demand the little that you are making, right? And what happens is you then focus on your family of origin and not your current family, which can create chaos in a marriage, for example. Because that's why people then are very hesitant to get married to people who are firstborns, or what do they call them? Parental figures in their families, right? Or parentified adults, as to who were taking charge, or deputy parents when they were young. So I think we need to be aware of how, you know, that can really spiral. So you need to set boundaries around the finances, because these can be taken advantage of, but also deal with how it makes you feel, right? So if there's guilt, there's, you know, obviously people will be resistant when you set boundaries, but make sure you stick with those boundaries until people adapt to your boundaries.
1: And you know, speaking of boundaries, I mean, those can also often feel like rejection, especially in African families. How can someone say no without feeling like they're abandoning or betraying their family?
0: It takes one to do the inner work to understand the importance of that boundary. For example, if for instance, if I'm earning 400 rand and truly I cannot afford, you know, to give them more than 100 rand, you know, being comfortable and explaining to them, and always use I, you know, always, you know, tell people that, use I to say, I cannot afford more than 100 rand per month to give to the family. And that is all that I can afford. So what boundaries do, when I use I, it helps me, you know, set the boundary, but it also makes me vulnerable. Because if I'm telling you that I really am struggling, I only have 100 rand, how you react helps me also discern how you see me. So if I keep telling Clement all the time that I cannot afford more than 100 rand, I can only give you 100 rand, and Clement keeps on demanding more from me, then that can also help me discern that actually Clement is not my people. Clement does not hear me, does not see me. And what does that mean for me going forward? And that's where the work comes in, that I must grieve Clement as my brother, because he doesn't hear me or see me. He doesn't hear that I'm struggling. You know, he's just prioritizing the little income that I have and demanding more. So what does that mean for me going forward? I shouldn't spend my time trying to convince Clement to change, but I need to grieve that Clement, you know, this is the capacity he can meet me at. And what does that mean for our relationship going forward? Which is not always, you know, a good prognosis. It's quite sad when one must accept that Clement really doesn't see me and he's as a family member.
1: Okay, it's 12 minutes now before 12 o'clock. I'm going to take a quick ad break. When we come back, I will wrap up with some more questions from listeners. You can call or send a WhatsApp voice note if you've got an input to make, or you've got a question you want to ask Dr. Mashiro before we wrap up our chat.
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1: All right, it's 8 minutes now before 12 o'clock. We are just about to wrap up our conversation with Dr. Mashiro. Let's go straight to Hazel, who's calling us from Randburg. Hazel, good morning.
6: Good morning, Clement. Good morning to Dr. Mashiro.
1: Sure, go ahead.
6: You know, there's a lot of issues that are interconnected with this issue of enablement, right? But I want to understand from the doctor how much of it has to do with your own psychological struggles as a parent, where as a child you struggled with issues of being approved by the siblings or even your parents. Then you take that into your parenting style, where now you so much what you're talking to of you, and you just agreeable with everything that they do.
1: Hazel. You were cutting there. I was unable to hear the point you were making. Can you please just again just go slowly? I think we had network interruption there. Go ahead.
6: All right. So I was trying to understand how much of it has to do with your own psychological struggles as a parent.
1: Yeah.
6: Especially with being approved. I think somebody once called it addiction approval, where you struggled with that. As a child, you wanted to be approved by your siblings, by your parents, and you sort of had to buy their love in, you know, like it was transactional type of thing. And now in your parenting style, you do the same thing because you want your children to approve of you. And you fear the rejection. If you say no, they will reject you. And the problem with adult children, especially boys, sometimes is that they display aggressive behavior when they don't have their way, you know? So you find that where, like in my case, when I was a child, I had issues with my sister, who also used to be very aggressive when she didn't have her way, when she didn't get her way. Now my son does the same thing, and I find myself going back to that scenario, you know, where I was just so fearful and scared. So he knows this, and every time he wants his way, then for the sake of peace, I'll just say, okay, fine, then yes. And I realize that it's enabling, it's not helping him at all. What do you do? It's like a conundrum.
1: Oh, yeah. Hazel, what an important point you're raising. And yeah, it is a conundrum. Thank you so much for calling us, Hazel in Randburg. Dr. Mashiro, that's a tough one, hey? When you have this, I think Hazel calls it the approval addiction, where now you're even scared to say no because you just don't want to lose these people, you know?
6: Yeah.
0: And that's what we talked about earlier, that as parents, sometimes we are projecting our own traumas or our own things onto the kids in how we parent. So, you know, what she is raising is that wound from when she was a child that still needs healing. So I would recommend that she seeks, you know, professional help so that she can heal that. Because what happens is the thing that we struggled with, just because we not acknowledging it, we are avoiding it, or it has been a while since it happened, if it is not healed, you will project it somehow. It will come out. I always say that, you know, things of the subconscious don't have manners. They just pop up and they can be triggered. And this sounds like it's what is happening by the son's current behavior. It's triggering the inner child that was traumatized by the sister. Right. So I'm of view she still needs to do that work so that she can heal that child, that inner child, so that she's able to parent the current child. Because that inner child will always show up, because that's how powerful wounds are. When we carry them in our subconscious that are not healed, they just pop up inappropriately sometimes. Right. So she just needs to do the work to be able to stand up and parent her child now, or her adult child now, and carry on. And of course that will come with some resistance, but if she's done the work, she'll be able to push through that resistance from the child, because the child will still, you know, try to get his way anyway.
1: Sure. Yeah, let me wrap up with these messages that have come through. Salome says, Clement, this relationship between the enabler and the person who is being enabled, I can go on and on, because both parties get something from it. The people that this enabling behavior affects the most are the people who refuse to be part of this arrangement, and the two parties are selfish to realize that. We get hated because we are able to say no. The last one says, Clement, eldest children get put into positions that turn them into enablers. Then they can't get out because people's lives depend on it. Oh, that's so true. I wouldn't know how to say no, knowing that I am the lifetime and the lifeline, quite literally. Most times being an enabler is financial. If our people that we take care of had jobs, life would be simpler for the quote-unquote enablers. Then saying no would feel like you're taking food now out of the mouths of those who don't have. That's a message there from Zibonia on the WhatsApp line. Oh, Dr. Mashego, we're out of time. Thank you so much for making time for us. Truly, truly, truly appreciate your time as always. It's 2 minutes before 12.
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1: What's up of your Eyewitness News? I'm Mikey Malapo. Please note that the following story contains graphic details. Police are not ruling out the possibility of a serial killer in the Kempton Park area following the discovery of a fifth woman's body in Olifantsfontein. The body was found along Porcelain Avenue yesterday, about 5 kilometers from the R21, where other women's bodies have been found in recent weeks. The latest victim was found on the side of Porcelain Avenue with police yet to establish her identity, age, or how she died. Another victim, a runner who disappeared while going for a run, Elizabeth Tsonzo Moselagomo, was positively identified by her family yesterday. Her family says it has placed its faith in police to determine what happened to their daughter. A multidisciplinary team has been established to investigate the cases and determine whether they're connected. SAPS spokesperson Athlenda Mate.
2: That's why we said we are not rushing to say there is a serial killer, but the similarities in all these crime scenes and cases, it does warrant us to really send an alert to members of the public.
1: Mate further urged the public not to jump to conclusions while investigators work to establish whether the cases are linked. Meanwhile, the MK Party Women's League is accusing police of failing to respond with the required urgency following the discovery of five women's bodies in the Kempton Park area. The league says while the public had a right to be warned about the possibility of a serial killer, police failed to communicate adequately and timeously when the pattern first emerged. President Cyril Ramaphosa has extended the special investigating unit's probe into the eThekwini municipality's procurement of security and VIP protection services. The investigation was first authorized in 2024 and has now been expanded to include several additional contracts. The investigation follows concerns around how security and VIP protection services were procured and contracted by the municipality. The SIU says the probe will determine whether the procurement processes were fair, competitive, equitable, and cost-effective, and whether any irregular expenditure was incurred. Staying with the unit, the SIU has been authorized to probe allegations of corruption at state-owned Northwest Transport Investments. President Cyril Ramaphosa has signed a proclamation allowing the SIU to probe the entity, its subsidiary Northwest Star, and Attridgeville Bus Service. The investigation will look into procurement and contracting processes, including fuel supply, vehicle rental, and commuter bus services. The probe will look into multi-million rand tenders awarded to companies linked to controversial businessman Suleiman Karim. SIU spokesperson Selby Makhoto.
3: The SIU will investigate the procurement and contracting processes relating to the fuel supplied by Zentra 4 Fuel Pty Limited, vehicle rental services provided under a vehicle rental agreement dated 28 July 2023, commuter bus services outlined in a subcontract agreement dated